0: Washington Nationals, a 5-0 lead on the Astros. Luis Garcia Jr. has a 3-run blast. A.J. Ewing with a solo home run. That is all. The Mets, though, they lead the Royals 1-0 in the bottom of the third inning. NCAA sent a letter of inquiry to Cincinnati centered on former quarterback Brendan Sorsby's time with that program. Sorsby ruled permanently ineligible by the NCAA this spring after admitting to placing thousands of impermissible sports bets over the last 4 years. He spent 2 seasons with the Bearcats before transferring to Texas Tech.
1: Hey, it's your resident Super Bowl champ, Chris Canty. Coming up Thursday, the Dallas Cowboys have been very quiet this offseason, so do I still believe they can make a playoff run? Find out on It's Sportsmanlike, 6 a.m. Eastern, right here on ESPN Radio, ESPN2, and ESPNU.

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1: 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This is Amber and Ian on ESPN Radio. Let's break in with the breaking news here. We got breaking NBA news from Shams Charania. Can we get the breaking news sounder? Because that way everybody knows that this is a very serious situation. Let's just come right in. Let's get the breaking news here for some big news coming from Shams Charania. I don't want to downplay how huge this is. Let's do some breaking news. Come on.
0: NBA update.
1: Shams Charania, Zinno. Shams Charania reports free agent center Mo Bamba has agreed to a two-year deal to return to the Utah Jazz. How about that? That's the news we've all been waiting on.
2: Yeah, I mean, I just, you know, when I was thinking of breaking news,
1: I didn't want to hold it any longer. I got to get it out there to the public.
2: Mo Bamba just popped right into my head.
1: Didn't want to make you wait anymore. There you go.
2: Is that the same as Mambo number five?
1: I don't know, man. But I do know that now the nation has been waiting, and now the wait is over. So very important there. All right. Hey, the ESPN Radio Pick'em Challenge, it's back. Each night we rank our top five in various categories. Let's get to tonight.
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3: How good, maybe great, could Caleb Williams and Scott
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5: 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Coming off a serious injury.
0: To the top five defenses.
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0: And everything in between. This is ESPN Radio's NFL Rank'em. The top five quarterbacks.
1: Ah, yes. I mean, let's come right out the gate here with the big one, all right? Top five quarterbacks. You know what I like, Zinno, about the ESPN Radio NFL Rank'em series? Mm. So we just started it. We just brought it back this week, all right? It means we're getting close. That's what it means. If we're doing the Rank'em series, which debuted a few years ago, it means we're getting close to it being football season. Get fired up, Zinno. I don't feel like you're fired up enough. Get fired up.
2: I am very ecstatic about this. This list has a lot of personal, affection for me.
1: Why? Why is that?
2: Well, because it was several years ago that I was mocked, ridiculed, even insulted by many ESPN colleagues for who I put at the top of the list.
1: Oh, this was the birth of you being Josh Allen guy?
2: It wasn't the birth. It was just my coming out party at ESPN for it, yes.
1: Oh, well, hey, you got to make it
2: turns
1: name
2: out,
1: for yourself.
2: It turns out I was right. I was ahead of everybody and telling everybody how good he was and that he was the best quarterback in the league. So
1: feels a little bit like spoiler alert when we get to, because I'm doing mine here. When we get to yours, it feels like it's a little bit of spoiler alert as far as who's going to be your number one.
2: Nobody should be surprised by who my number one is.
1: All right, well, let's you know what? We're going to count down from 5 to 1 for dramatic purposes. Let's get after it.
0: Number 5.
1: Lamar Jackson. That's right. You may be thinking, hey, Zazzle, you got him really low on your list. Hey, last season didn't end the way that he would have wanted, all right? It's the same story every single season. That plays a part for me. So number 5, I have the Baltimore Ravens quarterback Lamar Jackson. And don't forget, you know, going into this year, not that he's necessarily an offensive guy, but we got a new head coach there in Baltimore without Harbaugh. How is that going to change Lamar Jackson's approach? Lamar Jackson, he's not spring chicken anymore, all right? Do we start to see some of the wear and tear? I don't know. I can't predict the future. But that's why I have him at number 5. Number 5 is Lamar Jackson. Let's keep going.
0: Number 4.
1: All right. Speaking of no spring chicken, this guy right here, still doing it. And got a new contract, new fresh guaranteed money. Made it all the way to the NFC Championship this past year. I'm talking about Matthew Stafford. Yeah, we're not talking about who we want to build a team around right now. We're talking about top 5 quarterbacks in the NFL right now, ESPN Radio Rank'em Series. So with that in mind, Matthew Stafford, still doing it. Still MVP caliber football. I got him at number 4 in my quarterback rankings going into this season. Let's keep going.
0: Number 3.
1: All right. The offense is never a problem with this team. I mean, the defense stinks. Now, they did go out and make some moves this offseason. We'll see if that helps. And there is some pressure on this guy. It's kind of put up or shut up time, right? I'm talking about Joe Burrow. You know what I'm talking about. I'm talking about Joe Burrow, okay? And you know what? I would have him... Number three is high, but maybe I would even have him higher if we don't go through this rigmarole with Joe Burrow and the Bengals every single year. Eventually, you gotta do it, all right? So number three, I have Joe Burrow.
0: Number two.
1: He's got a new head coach. Continues to fall short of the big game every single season. But that's not for a lack of his talent. That's not for a lack of numbers either. You know I'm talking about Josh Allen. I mean, the guy's pretty much Teflon at this point. You know, the way we talk about Lamar Jackson, let's say. Even the way we talk a little bit about Joe Burrow. Josh Allen doesn't get a whole lot of that, all right? But Josh Allen, despite not being able to reach the Super Bowl yet, and even in a year like last year where they fall way short by losing in the division round at home to the Denver Broncos, that doesn't stop Josh Allen from showing up number two on my list of quarterbacks, ESPN Radio NFL Rank'em Series.
0: Number one.
1: Oh, how dramatic is this? Who's going to be number one? Number five was Lamar Jackson. Number four, Matthew Stafford. Number three, Joe Burrow. Number two, Josh Allen. Who's going to be number one? I'll give you a hint here, Zeno. He was at the big wedding this past weekend. That's right. He was at the Taylor Swift, Travis Kelce wedding at Madison Square Garden. The big wedding. When you say the big wedding, everybody knows what wedding you're talking. You could say the big wedding in 10 years from now. They'd be like, oh, you're talking about Travis Kelce and Taylor Swift. That's right. Patrick Mahomes. I understand they weren't any good last year. Mahomes, big injury to end the season. Is he going to be ready for the for preseason this year? I don't know. Again, I can't predict the future. But when Mahomes comes back, he will reclaim his top spot in the top five quarterback list. Patrick Mahomes is still, that's why I said still, the number one quarterback in the National Football League. And that right there, Mark Zeno, is the top five quarterbacks ESPN Radio Rank'em Series.
2: That's one view. That's one way to look at it. I think we'll match up pretty close for the most part. I would tell you that...
1: I think it's hard to shoehorn some... Like, if you want to change the order of my top five, I guess you can. But I think it's hard to shoehorn someone from the outside into that top five.
2: I don't think so.
1: No?
2: I can tell you I have one name on my list that is not on yours.
1: All right, so that's just one.
2: Well, you said it was hard to get one person in.
1: Yeah.
2: I told you
1: this. You found
2: one.
1: A way. You found a way.
2: There's one. I've done this every year with Matt Stafford, and it's much to my detriment because I'm usually not correct. You keep waiting for him to fall off, right? You keep waiting for Father Time to come in and end up being the guy that, you know, ends up just having age become a better part of his fall off. But he's every year he just finds a way, and I don't know if some of that credit goes to McVay. You know, last year we were talking about a guy getting an epidural. Now, he's not having a baby, but he had an epidural last year, and it's like, oh my God, is he going to be able to stand up? Yeah, he stood up pretty well. He held up pretty well throughout the course of the season.
1: Right.
2: So
1: it's been weird. Like, 2 years ago, we didn't know if he was still going to be on the Rams. And then last year, we know if he's going to be able to play. And you see what he's done each of the last 2 years, so he's still a top quarterback.
2: Yeah, I mean, I would ask you, no love for, you know, two-time Super Bowl attendee Jalen Hurts.
1: It's top five. It's not top six.
2: I know. Okay, so he's right on the outside.
1: I mean, you know, he's got to be close.
2: You're not buying into Brock Purdy and Sam Darnold? Guess not, huh?
1: Again, just because you're not in the top five doesn't mean you don't get any love.
2: Right, and that's the mistake people will do with this list. I mean, doesn't mean the other guys aren't good.
1: Right.
2: But you only get to put five in, and that's just, these are the five. Yeah. So
1: make your own list.
2: I'm going to. In an hour, we're going to do mine.
1: All right. There you go. So coming up later here on Amber and Ian on ESPN Radio, Zeno will have his ESPN Radio NFL Rank'em Series top five quarterbacks, where it's all been confirmed, all but confirmed, that Josh Allen will be number one. But who else? Kind of gave a hint there that Jalen Hurts is the outsider that's going to jump into the top five. Who in my top five is he going to push out of the top five to make room for said quarterback? I don't know. That's a tease right there. I'll give you another tease coming up next. Will Jaylen Brown and Jason Tatum. Is that the next big rivalry in the NBA? We'll tell you next, Amber and Ian on ESPN Radio.
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0: Zaslow, Mark Zeno here, Amber and Ian on ESPN Radio. Zeno's in for Amber. I'm in for Ian. Let's just be clear about our roles here.
1: Yes.
0: We are presented by Progressive Insurance.
1: Can I scream and whine like a girl for a minute then?
0: Go on.
1: Jared Jones of the Pittsburgh Pirates. 6 perfect innings of baseball. 77 pitches. And he got pulled. These guys got to stop. These managers have to stop with this. It's ridiculous. There isn't a world where you pull a pitcher who has thrown 6 perfect innings ever. You know, it's so hard to be perfect for 6. It's nearly impossible to be perfect for 9. And these guys are pulling guys. We're not talking about 115 pitchers here, Zaz. 77 pitches.
0: Yeah, 77.
1: In 6 innings. That's like 12 pitches an inning. What are we doing in baseball? What are we doing? You're killing the sport with this crap. This is why people are starting to like get irritated and not watch baseball because of stuff like this. No, that's not even the reason. That doesn't make any sense. But it drives me nuts. We just talked about it with the Marlins and Yuri Perez. Dylan Cease got a chance to finish a no-no.
0: Yep.
1: And he had 115 pitches. Stop.
0: Now, it's only his 8th start of the season.
1: I don't care.
0: Okay, I was going to say, do we care?
1: I mean, it's not like 8th start off the IL, 8th start of the year. What are you pulling him for?
2: And if I could update really quick, the perfect game is over.
1: Yeah, because they brought in somebody else.
2: And the no-hitter is over as well. It's all
1: gone. They brought in somebody else.
2: It's over.
1: Like, I don't understand how a pitcher is that dominant for 6 innings, and as a manager is sitting in a dugout going, yeah, man, maybe we should get somebody warm. Go get yourself warm. Go take a shower, coach.
0: The most pitches he has thrown this season in a game, including tonight, was a couple of weeks ago. He threw 81 pitches. That is his season high.
1: I don't give a rat's you-know-what. You don't pull a pitcher after 18 perfect outs. What are we doing? There's got to be a fine. Like, it's just, it's unreal. It makes me hate baseball. What, we're this scared of the pitcher. You're the Pittsburgh Pirates, are crying out loud. Your season isn't resting on Jared Jones.
0: Yep.
1: What are you saving him for? Is he officiating a wedding or a baptism later? Like, what are we pulling him for? Does he have a doctor's appointment at 9:30?
0: Maybe a what are weird we pulling time to schedule him for? One. Yeah, it's the evening. Doctor, office probably closed.
1: I mean, did his wife go into labor? What is
0: that'd be
1: the
0: a good reason?
1: Okay, if his wife's going into labor, fine. Pull me from a perfect game.
0: Yeah.
1: If I'm about to have a child born, you can pull me from a perfect game. What are you doing there to begin with is a better question. Neither here nor there. But just insanity, man. It's the worst part of the sport right now.
0: Zeno's all fired up now. It also comes on the heels of him complaining about the Yankees during our break a few minutes ago. So we were headed in this direction anyway.
1: You felt it coming. It was boiling over.
0: Let me see if I could take your mind off it for a moment here. All right. And I want to tell you, I think we're finally going to get what we've been waiting for if you're an NBA fan next season. And what I mean by that is for years now, we've been feeding this narrative, right, of you got to break up Jason Tatum and Jaylen Brown. Got to break them up. Doesn't work together. Do they even like playing together? Does one of them want to be the alpha? 1A, 1B, the whole thing. I think going into next season, now that they have finally been broken up, I think we're on the heels now of the next great rivalry in the NBA, and that being Jason Tatum versus Jaylen Brown. Because you also got to remember here, Celtics-Sixers is a classic rivalry. That's an old school NBA rivalry. And of course, the Sixers just beat the Celtics in the playoffs. And now Jaylen Brown has gone on to Philadelphia. And Jason Tatum is officially, if he wasn't already, Jason Tatum is officially the man in Boston. And now Jaylen Brown, if you don't think when these two teams play each other that Jaylen Brown is going to try and prove not only that the Celtics shouldn't have traded him, but that he's not better than Jason Tatum, I don't know what to tell you. You're new to sports if you don't think that these two guys now going head-to-head

0: You got to break these guys up for the last few years. And now that they finally have been broken up, they're on rival teams who are both competing in the same conference for playoff supremacy. You don't think that this is going to be a narrative the entire season? These guys going against each other? I would imagine all four games, Sixers, Celtics, will all be national televised games.
1: Yeah.
0: Well, I think this is the new rivalry in the NBA. Brown versus Tatum.
1: Welcome to Christmas Day, Boston and Philadelphia, right? I mean, you know that's happening. I would agree. I mean, and I don't know about Tatum per se, but we get the feeling at this point Jaylen Brown has some rabbit ears, right? He hears everything. He responds to everything. He has to put his two cents in on whatever sort of criticism or smoke comes his way, if any at all, or at least to prove his point. And the fact that he got the spotlight for a year, called it his best season ever, his
0: called
1: most
0: it his
1: fun
0: favorite,
1: season ever.
0: His favorite. Favorite,
1: whatever the word. Thank you. Ought to tell you all you need to know. I mean, he wants to be heard. He wants the platform. And so if they're going to put him in a situation here where he is going to get to go head-to-head with Jason Tatum to prove that he's the better guy, he's going to take advantage of it. I'll ask you this.
0: Mm-hmm.
1: First game back in Boston for him, does he get booed?
0: No, gets very loud cheers.
1: You think so?
0: Very, very loud cheers. Yeah, what? He may want to boo them, but why would they boo him?
1: I don't know. I mean, listen, if you make disparaging comments about the organization, even after you leave, even if you didn't ask to leave,
0: but those same fans are making those same disparaging comments right now about the Celtics.
1: It's those fans making the disparaging comments.
0: Like, they agree with him, you know? He's speaking for them in this moment right now, right?
1: Yeah, I guess so. But yeah, I agree with you. I think this is going to be a rivalry that, that persists.
0: Big time individual rivalry now, Tatum versus Brown. And look, you know, Brad Stevens can try and sell to you in that press conference on Monday a couple days ago all he wants about you don't want to, you know, paying two guys 70% of the cap. We just didn't feel like we could do that with these two guys. And I do think that that is or was a major factor into them moving on from Jaylen Brown. They clearly did not believe that Jaylen Brown was worth taking up that percentage of the cap next to Jason Tatum. But I also very strongly believe they did not believe that, like, they opened the toothpaste is out of the tube. All right. And what I mean by that was Jaylen Brown got to finally be the man. He got to be the guy. And they won 56 games. I get it. Tatum came back at the end of the season. But he got to be the guy. They won 56 games. He was top six MVP voting. And he also called it his favorite season. And when I say the toothpaste is out of the tube, they're not going to be able to put it back in. They knew that Jaylen Brown was not going to be willing to go back to that 1B role.
1: Right.
0: He was not going to be willing to share again that top spot with Jason Tatum. I very strongly believe that. And if you believe that, then it would also lead you to believe that, yeah, this is going to be the next big rivalry in the NBA.
1: And it's going to be a good one. I mean, I think that's the other part of it, right? Like, this is going to be a legit rivalry that everybody tunes in for, and I'm sort of here for it. I mean, you know, it's not going to be pretty, but I think when you put these two out on the court, you're going to get some really good basketball. That much we know.
0: Were the Celtics full of crap on Monday? Here's Tim McMahon, ESPN NBA reporter from the Hoop Collective podcast.
2: They were a little bit full of crap, if we just want to be blunt and direct here. And they were full of crap when they acted like the relationship with Jaylen Brown didn't deteriorate and wasn't a factor in this decision. I mean, it was a driving force in the decision. You can't tell me both that money didn't matter and it wasn't about any of that stuff. Now, I believe the money part because you didn't really save money.
0: There are several factors, and I certainly believe the relationship between those two players moving forward absolutely played a role. He's Mark Zinno. I'm Jonathan Zaslow. Coming up next, I'm going to dive into the World Cup quarters, which begin tomorrow, and is the heat on Pulisic fair? Amber Neen on ESPN Radio.
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1: Yo.

0: D.C. Toronto's Dylan Cease retired the first 14 batters he faced before issuing a walk with two outs in the fifth. He didn't give up a hit until his 118th pitch. It was a single by Elliot Ramos to lead off the bottom of the ninth inning. Cease struck out 11 in a dominating performance. Blue Jays won big over the Giants 10-0. 3 days after Miami's Yuri Perez was pulled after seven perfect innings, the Pirates pulled Jared Jones after six perfect innings and 77 pitches against the Braves. Tonight is the eighth start of the season for Jones, who had right elbow surgery 14 months ago. Atlanta and Pittsburgh are still scoreless in the bottom of the seventh inning. St. Louis up 2-0, top of the third on NL Central leading Milwaukee, an RBI double and a run scored for Jordan Walker. Marlins leading the Mariners 2-0, top of the seventh on Kyle Stowers' solo home run and Xavier Edwards' RBI triple. Rays leading the Yankees 2-0, bottom seven. New York's Paul Goldschmidt, Cody Bellinger, a combined 0-for-6. Pico Armstrong has gone deep twice. Cubs leading the Orioles 4-3, top of the seventh. Spencer Torkelson's three-run blast has upped the Tigers' lead to 6-1 on the A's, top of the sixth inning. Nationals with an 8-1 lead on the Astros, top of the sixth. A three-run home run for Luis Garcia Jr. Velvi Marte with a go-ahead solo home run. That's put the Reds up 3-2 on the Phillies, bottom four in a game on ESPN. Mets leading the Royals 1-0, bottom six. A.J. Ewing's solo home run has accounted for the game's only scoring. Red Sox with a three-run third. They lead the White Sox 3-0, bottom three. The NCAA sent a letter of inquiry to Cincinnati centered on former quarterback Brendan Sorsby's time with the program. He was permanently ruled ineligible by the NCAA this spring after admitting to placing sports bets.
1: Hey, it's Evan Cohen. Coming up Thursday, the ESPN Radio Rank'em series rolls along, and I'll give you the top five coaches on the hot seat heading into this season. It's on Sportsmanlike, 6 a.m. Eastern, right here on ESPN Radio, ESPN2, and ESPNU.

0: What am I supposed to do tonight? No World Cup. I mean, you get me used to watching soccer every single day, and now today you're supposed to tell me it's not on anymore. Well, until tomorrow, that is. Amber Nian on ESPN Radio. He's Mark Zinno. I'm Jonathan Zaslow. 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Max, how are you spending the day with no World Cup? You catch up with the family? You reconnect? How are you spending the day today?
1: R&R. And by the way, enjoy it when it's this weekend because it's going to be gone pretty soon. But yeah, I have some family. I'm out in California. I had this impromptu trip to Montana. So I'm up here just outside Glacier National Park, clearing my head, which was much needed. But you know what? I was up there yesterday and I rushed down so I could watch these games. So I'm a sicko like everybody else.
2: How do you end up impromptu in Montana? That doesn't seem like a place where it's impromptu.
0: Soccer country.
2: Seems very planned to be in Montana.
1: It was planned. That was a bad, Tim Mark, was a terrible choice of words. It was kind of planned. You know. It was poorly planned because it was done so long ago and then I realized it was the World Cup. Although I'm glad I did it this week as opposed to the week prior where there was 8 games a day and I would have been completely lost.
0: Max, what did you make of the scene last night where Egypt, the players, the manager, I can't remember another instance in pro sports where you have players and a manager pretty much openly saying that a game was fixed.
1: You wish you wouldn't have to talk about it, but maybe it's part of the charm of this World Cup is there's so much controversy. But the reality is in the first 2-3 weeks, everyone was talking about how there was no controversy. Everyone's applauding the officials. This is great. This is the way it's supposed to go. And then chaos kicked in one game after the other, after the other. And not to mention the whole Balogun situation. It's just crazy. But everyone has a gripe. And certainly the Egyptians do. And there was a lot of chatter about last year or last World Cup that the path was opened by FIFA to get Lionel Messi a World Cup. And if you look at it, it does look a little fishy. I would never suggest that there's any foul play involved. But now this primrose path again of where everything's falling in place against Cape Verde and now Egypt, I can understand it. But at the end of the day, as bad as I feel for Egypt and as crazy that second goal initially that was disallowed, I find it hard to believe that Argentina wouldn't have advanced there. So they were, you know, I rewatched the highlights today and I go, it's like Argentina found a way. But, you know, this is the reality of this tournament. But it's, I think that's, again, is why people are so intrigued by it, that there's going to be controversy. There's going to be chaos, all of that rolled up in one, in addition to all the great stuff we watch.
2: Max, the postmortem on USA and the men's national team, Kristen Pulisic's comments, the way they lost, can you bottle it all into something succinct here?
1: I'll do my best. It's you know, I was so upset when watching that game because we put so much into it. And, you know, afterwards, certainly the American soccer media will try and finger point this and that. Christian Pulisic, his time was a huge failure. And I think that's really harsh. Or that our American system can never be successful because so many of our young players, our academies and the development is pay to play. And so many players move away from soccer because, the path is so difficult. And then people say Major League Soccer doesn't have promotion relegation and that undermines the ability for players to really feel the pressure of a World Cup. Maybe that's all true, but I just, you know, looking back at it, it was just a bad day. I mean, we saw it with our eyeballs. I mean, I've watched, this is different than past World Cups. The United States performed. They scored a ton of goals. They looked great doing it. They won 3 games and they narrowly lost the one game, which they rotated so many players. They've never seen them look like that. So we could say this, that, or the other, but Mark, at the end, I just say they had a bad day. They're allowed to have a bad day. It's unfortunate it happened on that day, but the sports books had us as a favorite. It was just a bad day. And I mean, we could make a mandate on U.S. soccer and the national team. But I think that's a dangerous game. This was a really good team. They had a bad day.
0: So unfair, the criticism on Pulisic?
1: No, it's fair. Because over these three World Cups, the two World Cups that we've seen them, injury riddled, which is nothing that we can really hold against him, but it's just the reality of his career. We put too much hope on his shoulders, and I don't think he was ready to carry it, which is fine. This whole Captain America business, he was never Captain America. I think we have to have a realization about who he actually is. He's a good player, but he was never going to be the guy, and that's the way it is. I don't know who is the guy. If it isn't Christian Pulisic, we just don't have that guy. So I think we put so much on him, and he's in every other commercial, and he's making the most money, and he's the most successful American player we've had when you look at his club career. So, yeah, we could do it. So it's deserved, but it's unfortunately he wasn't that guy.
2: Max Britos, MLS on Apple TV, joining us here on Game Night on ESPN Radio. I'm sorry, Amber and Ian on ESPN Radio, 48 slip on my part. Nonetheless, here's my problem, because I've heard this every year in my adult life after the men get eliminated from the World Cup. The future of U.S. men's soccer is bright. No, it isn't. You can't keep saying that and not produce different results. Now, from my seat, and again, this is one man, uneducated man's opinion, but it's like, I don't know if we attack this the right way. I don't think it's an athlete problem. You can't convince me that our athletes aren't as good. We dominate the world on every other stage and every other sport, but our soccer athletes aren't good enough. I don't buy that. I think it's about coaching. I think it's about development. We don't play the style that Spain plays. We don't play with the fluidity that Argentina plays. We don't play with the aggressiveness that England plays. Like, to me, it's like all those things. And I know it's hard to keep these guys together other than the 6 months preparing for the World Cup. But, like, you know, that seems to me more of the problem, that there's just not this team chemistry, team unity that's required to win the way it is for other countries.
1: Well, if the United States beat Belgium, which I thought they certainly could, I don't think it goes much beyond that. And I Right. think we have a very hard ceiling on where we are as a soccer country. And I can't put my finger on it, but there are just countries, for whatever reason, and we've seen the same countries emerge in this World Cup as we've seen in the past. It's France, it's Spain, it's Argentina, it's England these days. England is certainly one of those teams that you would put in that. To a lesser degree, a team like Belgium, who got the benefit of the draw but took advantage of it. We don't have that X factor, that chromosome to put it over. And I cannot put my finger on it, but we don't have it. Mexico doesn't have it. Colombia doesn't have it. Outside of that core group of European teams, Argentina, Brazil had it. They don't have it. It's something instilled when those games come down, for whatever reason, those passes connect. This is witchcraft, according to me, because it's crazy when you put these teams together that something like what happened in the U.S. could happen. And it does come down to development. It comes down to a culture, which we are so far away from having, where playing soccer for some of these kids coming up in some of these countries is their only outlet, and it is do it or die trying. It really is when you're a kid in some of these countries. We don't have that pressure, and inherently, at some point, those players, when they need it the most, when they need that chromosome and that pressure growing up, playing at every level, we just don't have it. I just don't think we will have it anytime soon. Not in my lifetime, which means we're not winning a World Cup. And that's just the reality of it, as sad as that sounds.
0: Max, we look at these four games in the quarterfinals, which get going tomorrow with France and Morocco, followed by Spain and Belgium on Friday. Saturday is Norway and England and Argentina and Switzerland. Of these four games, Max, which is the game that you have the most difficult time picking a winner?
1: I think they're all really difficult, and that's what makes them compelling. And Jonathan, the reality of this, I was disappointed with these quarterfinals because I want the underdog. I want a host nation to be represented. I want USA or Mexico. I wanted Colombia to get there. I wanted more of the globe, more African teams, although there is an African team there, more American teams from North or South America. But in the end, it's six European heavyweights, and I do include Norway and Switzerland because Norway has this absolute insane talent on their field, and Switzerland have always been peppering around, as has Belgium. And then you have Argentina, the best team in the Americas. You have Morocco. So it's the cream rose to the top, and this is I just wish for a little more insanity, chaos in these World Cups, but this feels like almost expected at the end of the day. I think They are all evenly poised. I think Spain has some clearance over Belgium. I would say France has that over Morocco, although Morocco certainly appears to be a team looking to improve their semifinal appearance for 4 years ago. I would say Argentina is an easy one, but they've just struggled these two rounds. I really believe that their luck is going to run out against the Swiss.
0: Wow.
1: And I think England's going to make a final here. I think they are just better than Norway, and Norway are just limited to what they can do. They're all evenly poised, but I think England to me and Spain are the more clear favorites. And I think Argentina, Switzerland, France, Morocco are those games that are going to be the one that's definitely going to be in the margins is the Argentines and the Swiss.
2: You're not buying into the whole good teams win close games for Argentina, and I know they haven't looked great, but somehow they keep pulling a rabbit out of the hat.
1: Mark, I buy into that, but at some point you can't do it every time.
2: Yeah. Well, they have the easiest path in reality, right? I mean, France and Spain, they're going to take each other out. If somehow Norway upsets England, I mean, they have to defeat the Swiss and the Nords, and they can. It's Switzerland and Norway to get to the final. It's plausible.
1: Absolutely. And the thing with Argentina, they have had an agreeable, they should have cruised to this point over Cape Verde and Egypt, and Egypt were great, but that's a very limited team. That is a team that has three European-based players. Everyone plays in Egypt. It's not a shot against Egyptian football, but it's much like the U.S. It's not going to prepare them for a big stage of the World Cup. And Argentina squeaked by. I mean, I could be wrong about it. I just think that Swiss team is the wrong team you want to run into, and they showed it against Colombia, who, at this point, I think Colombia is better than Argentina. And the Swiss were able, Argentina, Colombia had a miss there late, but I think the Swiss are just so, they don't make mistakes. They're so efficient, and they were missing a couple of their better players in that game. So there's a real spirit about them. But again, these games are just all on a knife's edge. They're going to be, as much as I can complain as I wish USA, Mexico, or Colombia, or Egypt were there, we have these quarterfinals. I think all four of them, based on what we've had at the World Cup, which has been competitive almost from pillar to post, these quarterfinals might be the best of the bunch.
0: Great job, Max. Thanks for giving us some of your time tonight. We appreciate it.
2: Thanks, bud. Enjoy Montana.
1: All right. Hey, Jonathan, Mark, make sure you ramp it up tomorrow and this weekend. You have a lot of soccer to watch. It's going to be good.
0: Good stuff. I've connected enough with my family today. That's Max Preddos, MLS on Apple TV as the quarterfinals for the World Cup get going tomorrow. Coming up next, Tyrese Halliburton saying some crazy things. We'll tell you next, Amber and Ian on ESPN Radio.
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0: 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Amber and Ian on ESPN Radio. He's Mark Zinno. I'm Jonathan Zaslow. So there's a lot happening right now, all right? Even though we have no World Cup today, we're getting prepared tomorrow for the quarterfinals. You got NBA free agency. I mean, Zinno couldn't get over the huge breaking news from Shams Charania earlier this hour that Mo Bamba has re-upped with the Utah Jazz. I mean, incredible. We're waiting for LeBron. All right, so we'll see what winds up happening there. Yes, Zinno, yes.
1: Better Bamba, Mo or La?
0: Oh, La is a legend.
1: La Bamba, right? You got to go with La Bamba over Mo Bamba.
0: Very tough to top La. So I go with La over Mo.
1: I definitely go with La Bamba over Mo Bamba. I agree.
0: Now, some NBA players aren't exactly, you know, locked into free agency. You know, like, they already have teams, so they don't have to worry about, you know, what's going on. They don't care about getting the updates. And one of those guys is Tyrese Haliburton. That's right, Tyrese Haliburton from the Indiana Pacers. Tyrese Haliburton put out a tweet a couple hours ago, which has drawn a lot of attention here, Zinno. You ready for this?
1: Send it.
0: He tweeted out, "What's y'all favorite movie sequel of all time?" Now, you know that's going to grab some attention when you
1: yes.
0: ask something like that, all right? What's y'all favorite movie sequel of all time? And, of course, you know, he gave his thoughts, and he followed with, "I'm rolling with Dawn of the Planet of the Apes," which I've seen. It's good. I don't know that I have it as my favorite. And Sister Act 2, starring Whoopi Goldberg. Yeah. Oh, and I think also, if I'm remembering correctly, was that the first one or the second one where it was also with Lauryn Hill?
1: I don't remember.
0: I mean, it's been like 30 years, so I don't remember either. But I know Whoopi Goldberg was in both of them, all right? Dawn of the Planet of the Apes, Sister Act 2, Tyrese Halliburton's favorite movie sequels of all time. Mark Zinno, your thoughts?
1: Those would have been anywhere near any list of sequels I would have put together.
0: Have you ever seen Dawn of the Planet of the Apes?
1: No, I've not. But I
0: have you seen any of the new? Well, I guess the new franchise Planet of the Apes. Seen any of them?
1: No, it's not really my cup of tea, to be honest with you. But
0: oh, I like those movies.
1: I mean, I can't hate on them per se, but yeah, I'm not feeling it. Like Sister Act 2?
0: Yeah. Oh, classic.
1: Really?
0: No, not really. No. No.
1: No, it is the opposite of classic,
0: no,
1: I think.
0: Not
1: right?
0: A classic. No.
1: Not what we want out of our classics.
0: By the way, I'm looking here. It must have been the first one that was with Lauryn Hill because she is. Oh, no, I'm sorry. She is in the second one. I just saw her. She's there in the cast. Yeah. So, all right. Does that bring it up a notch, maybe, that Lauryn Hill was in the second one?
1: I mean,
0: the answer is no.
1: No.
0: The answer is no.
1: No, yeah, I mean, you're correct. I mean, you got to think, like, we're talking, like, Rocky 2, right?
0: Guys love topics like this, all right? Just you know, imagining movies, reminiscing about movies, favorite movie sequels. All right, so go ahead. You have which one? What did you just say?
1: I think Rocky 2.
0: Rocky 2. You got to go Godfather 2.
1: Godfather 2, definitely.
0: Which I think you can make the case is better than the original. You got to go Terminator 2. It's got to be on the list.
1: I mean, I'm going to eat a lot of crow for saying this, but do we consider Top Gun Maverick a great sequel?
0: Are you kidding me? It's one of the greatest movies I've ever seen.
1: I was very down on it at the beginning, but I have come around.
0: Movie's unbelievable.
1: I hated all the corny references to the first one. I still despise them.
0: That's a nostalgia.
1: No,
0: come on, everybody loves nostalgia.
1: No, I don't need the toothpick. Do that pilot stuff, man. Like, we don't have to repeat the same line. Like,
0: you didn't like Great Balls of Fire in the bar?
1: You could have had the movie would have been equally as good if you didn't make a single reference to the first one. The weird football on the beach, aka the volleyball on the beach, was enough.
0: It's a great movie.
1: It's really good. I'm not gonna lie. Like, it took me. I had to watch it two or three times, but I'm all in.
0: I love that movie.
1: I'm all in. I did not like it at first.
0: How about The Dark Knight?
1: I'm not into the Batman series.
0: Okay, all right.
1: I don't do comics that are movies. It's not my thing.
0: Okay, I mean, it's
1: I'll take your word for it.
0: Come on, man.
1: I mean, I did see it, but nothing will top, you know, Michael Keaton and Jack Nicholson for me.
0: Let's hear from you guys, all right? 888-SAY-ESPN. I know you guys want to get in here. 888-SAY-ESPN.
1: I mean, do we count Back to the Future because it's a trilogy?
0: What do you mean you count it? Yeah. It's,
1: well, because the second one, like, was, you know, I mean...
0: A sequel doesn't just have to be the second. It could be the third or the fourth. You know, maybe your favorite's Nightmare on Elm Street 5. I don't know. But you could say that. Doesn't have to be just the second.
2: You're all forgetting The Empire Strikes Back.
1: Yeah, I guess the
0: story. No one's forgetting anything. There are lots of great sequels. That's
1: Return of the Jedi was better than Empire anyway.
0: All right, that's an incorrect opinion.
1: Return of the Jedi was better than Empire Strikes Back.
0: It's not.
2: Wow.
1: But it is. Just think it was better plot, better content, better...
2: We may have words later.
1: What else are we missing?
0: 888-SAY-ESPN. All-time greatest movie sequels. And do you agree with Tyrese Halliburton that Sister Act 2 should be on the list?
1: No. I don't.
0: I wasn't
1: really
0: asking you. I was just throwing it out there.
1: Let's see. Do we get to Toy Story?
0: Yeah, of course you could say Toy Story. Although Toy Story 3 is the best of the franchise. I mean, you didn't think they were going to die in the incinerators, you know?
1: No, I wasn't really sure about that.
0: Oh, I thought they were going to die.
1: What else do we have here? I mean, I didn't really like the Mission. I like Mission Impossible 3, the one with Philip Seymour.
0: Here's my problem. That's a great one. Here's my problem with the Mission Impossible movies, which I think are good. I can't remember which is which.
1: Oh, okay. Like, well, like the one with Philip Seymour Hoffman is how I know it.
0: Right, but you're saying that was the third one? I don't remember.
1: I think
0: that
1: was the third one. Yeah.
0: Yeah, I can't remember which is which. They're good, though. Like the one, like Henry Cavill, where he reloads his arms before he punches. Mm-hmm. I have no idea which one that was.
1: We forgot Indiana Jones. I think the Last Crusade.
0: Temple of Doom.
1: Probably, Last Crusade was better than Temple of Doom.
0: You like Last Crusade better than Temple of Doom?
1: Yes.
0: Oh man.
1: Beverly Hills Cop 2 was really good. I enjoyed that one. Do we count vacation movies? Christmas Vacation.
0: Yeah, I think so. As long as it's the same, you know, like lineage. Yes. You know, is it not like the newer versions. All right, we want to hear from you guys. Hop aboard here. Do you agree with Tyrese Halliburton, Sister Act 2, all-time great sequel? Your calls, Amber and Ian on ESPN Radio next.
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16: Dylan Cease in San Francisco. He had a chance at the second no-hitter of his major league career.
17: 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And it's flipped out towards shallow center and down for a base hit. Off the handle, it looped into center. And Elliot Ramos breaks up the no-hitter to start the ninth inning. And now a very well-deserved applause and recognition, even by the road fans, for Dylan Cease, who was masterful today in 8+.
16: The call on Sportsnet 590, The Fan. That hit came on Cease's 118th pitch of the game, his final one of the afternoon. He struck out 11, issued a couple of walks. Blue Jays routed the Giants 10-0. Pirates pulled starter Jared Jones after six perfect innings and 77 pitches tonight. His eighth start of the season. Jones had elbow surgery in May of 2025. Atlanta's gotten a couple of runs off Pittsburgh's bullpen. Is up 3-0 on the Pirates' bottom nine. On ESPN, Sal Stewart's got two home runs. Reds leading the Phillies 7-3 in the top of the fifth inning. Troy Melton gave up a run. He struck out 9 and 5 and a third. Tigers leading the Athletics 6-1, top of the 7th. Bottom 7 from D.C. Nationals leading the Astros 8-1. Luis Garcia Jr. 2-for-3 with a 3-run homer. Marlins leading the Mariners 2-0 in the top of the 9th inning. Otto Lopez 2 hits and a run scored. Jonathan Aranda has accounted for all of Tampa Bay's runs tonight. Rays leading the Yankees 3-0 in the top of the 9th inning. Pete Crow Armstrong hit 2 of the Cubs 4 home runs. They're up 9-5 on the Orioles bottom 7. Bucks GM John Horst, speaking to reporters today, called the decision to trade Giannis difficult.
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1: 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Is presented by Gusto. I'm Jonathan Zaslow. He's Mark Zeno. Amber and Ian on ESPN Radio. Good to have you aboard here. I mean, what else there to do? There's no World Cup. There's no World Cup today. So you're hanging out with us. And then we got into this. So Tyrese Haliburton, earlier today, he sent out a tweet. And this is the kind of tweet that will get a ton of attention. And the tweet was, what are some of y'all's favorite movie sequels? And he gave his, which were Dawn of the Planet of the Apes, which I like. It's a good movie. And he also said Sister Act 2, which, while Mark Zeno said is a great movie, wouldn't have been in his all-time favorite movie sequels, all right, despite the casting of Lauren Hill. So we're letting you aboard here. 888-SAY-ESPN, 888-729-3776. Your favorite movie sequels, and do you agree with Tyrese Haliburton's choice of Sister Act 2? Let's go out to Raven, who is in Kentucky. Raven, go ahead. You're on Amber and Ian on ESPN Radio.
2: Hey, guys. If Haliburton was making an analogy to say where maybe LeBron James is headed, maybe that sequel would be Major League 2 based off the Cleveland Indians.
1: Major League 2, thanks for the call, Raven. Major
3: Awful
1: League 2
3: sequel.
1: Is not a good movie.
3: Yeah. Awful sequel.
1: Not a good movie. Jake Taylor becomes the manager, right? Because he's too hurt, he can't play anymore. And you got the catcher who can't throw it back to the pitcher unless he reads Playboy magazine. Am I remembering correctly?
3: That is Rube Baker, yes.
1: Yeah.
3: And he had to change to a different, I think it was a Macy's or Sears, some sort of lingerie catalog.
1: Yeah.
3: Yeah, it was bad.
1: Yeah. Let's go out to Arizona. This is Aaron. Aaron, you're up. Amber and Ian on ESPN Radio. Go ahead, Aaron.
4: Hey, first of all, I love Tyrese Haliburton. He's a national treasure. He's wrong. One of the best movie sequels of all time is Aliens.
1: Oh,
4: completely
1: yes.
4: Quotable from end to start to finish.
1: Aaron, that's an excellent job. Thanks for the call. Aliens is an incredible sequel. Have you seen all the Alien movies, Zeno?
3: I have not seen any of them.
1: Well, you don't like Sigourney Weaver? What's the problem?
3: Not a sci-fi guy. I had to watch The Matrix for, I forget what show it was, and it was the worst 2.5 hours of my life. Stupid movie.
1: You didn't like The Matrix?
3: The dumbest thing I've ever seen. I can't get those hours back, ever.
1: Now, don't give me The Matrix, the sequel as a great sequel.
3: Reloaded or
1: whatever
3: it is.
1: That's not a very good movie. I did not like that. But Alien, the Alien franchise, Sigourney Weaver. Sigourney Weaver is like the original female action star. I think she was the first Sigourney Weaver. Alien, Aliens. Then there's Alien Resurrection. You remember that one?
3: You're not speaking anything of my language at all.
1: The third one had Rock in it. Not The Rock. Rock. You know who Rock is, right?
3: Yeah. You know what we're forgetting, by the way, that just popped up? Rambo had some good sequels.
1: Zeno, I'm going to be honest here, even though I'm embarrassed. I've never seen Rambo.
3: Really?
1: It's very embarrassing. I'm sorry.
3: The first one, the second, First Blood, and Rambo 3, they were Sly Stallone, you know, at his height kind of movies.
1: I've never seen Rambo.
3: Oh,
1: I know.
3: Okay.
1: I embarrassed myself. Let's go out to Missouri. This is Kevin. Kevin, you're up on Amber and Ian on ESPN Radio. Hey, Kevin.
5: Hey, guys. Long-time listener, first-time caller. I love Whoopi Goldberg. Could not go with Sister Act 2. I got to go with Wrath of Khan, the sequel to the first Star Trek movie.
1: Thanks, Kevin. I'm not a Star Wars guy. A Star Trek guy, excuse me. Although I do like the J.J. Abrams Star Trek movies, I've seen those, you know, with Chris Pine and what's Buddy's name, Zachary Quinto. But otherwise, I'm not a Star Trek guy. You're a Trekkie, though, right, Zeno?
3: Negative.
1: Oh, okay.
3: I only saw the first three Star Wars. I think they change what number they are, but...
1: Well, yeah, that's Star Wars. He's talking about Star Trek.
3: I know, but like, I'm not a sci-fi... Doesn't wind my watch at all.
6: I think Wrath of Khan's probably the best of the early Star Trek movies. I would agree with that.
3: All right. Well, I'll take your word for it.
1: Well, and they brought back Khan in the new franchise. He was played by Benedict Cumberbatch, right?
6: Correct.
1: Yeah.
3: Like Benedict Cumberbatch. Doesn't he play for England?
1: You know what? I think you're right. Let's go out to Delaware. This is Mike. Mike, you're up next on ESPN Radio. Hello, Mike.
7: Hey, how you doing, brothers? Listen, three quick things. Halliburton, exceptional guard. Movie critic, not so much.
3: There you
7: go. Sequels. How come we don't got The Godfather 2? And I'm sorry, brother, but Empire Strikes Back was better than The Return of the Jedi. Peace.
1: Yeah, thanks, Mike. No,
8: Thanks, Mike.
1: We mentioned Godfather 2. Of course.
3: Yeah, we did mention Godfather 2, and Mike is wrong. It is definitely Return of the Jedi.
1: Empire Strikes Back is incredible. You never had movies where the bad guy prevails in the end. All right, you got Han Solo. He's stuck in the stone, and Vader
3: Carbonite.
1: And Vader he wins. He wins at the end of Empire. That's what makes it so great. It's so shocking. Return of the Jedi is a good movie, but you're comparing that to Ewoks? Come on, Zeno.
3: Listen, those little furry friends of ours, they saved the day. They helped us get the deflector shield down.
1: Let's go out to Alaska. Whoa, Alaska. Zeno's big in Alaska. This is Tom. Yeah. Tom's up, Amber and Ian on ESPN Radio. Go ahead, Tom.
8: Hey, this is Conrad. What's up,
1: yeah,
8: man?
1: Like I said, sorry. Conrad, hey.
8: Hey, I love the Ewoks, man. I'm going to have to go with Empire. But you guys ever watch that Dredd, that sequel to Judge Dredd?
1: You know what? It's funny that you mentioned that. Conrad, it's funny that you mentioned that. I started watching that movie like a few weeks ago. I didn't stop because I wasn't enjoying it, but like I had to go do something else. I'm like 25 minutes into it. Should I keep watching?
8: Oh, absolutely. It's got one of the greatest, like, endings, you know, as far as, like, how they kill off some of the bad guys and good guys, and it's fantastic.
1: All right.
3: I did see that on a bunch of lists that I Googled.
1: Well, so, and it's not a sequel, like, because there's the original Judge Dredd with Sylvester Stallone, I'm the Law. You know, there's that one, and then there's the new version of Judge Dredd, which is with Buddy, who played Butcher in The Boys. He's Judge Dredd in this one. Came out like 10 years ago or so, I think. So it's not a sequel. It's like a they restarted the franchise, you know. But like I said, I'm only like 25 minutes into it, so I can't give an actual formed opinion. Let's go out to Illinois. This is Aaron. Aaron, go ahead. Do you agree with Tyrese Halliburton, Sister Act 2? Great sequel?
9: Sister Act 2 is great. Better singers. Stronger storyline, but I think Grease 2 is a better show.
1: Grease 2? Really?
9: You've got Michelle Pfeiffer.
3: Wow.
9: Motorcycles. When she sings Cool Rider, super rad. And then Ghostbusters 2.
1: Ghostbusters 2 is not any good. Come on.
3: Okay,
1: come on.
3: If we're doing 80s, then let's go Short Circuit 2. That was a good sequel.
1: There was a Short Circuit 2?
3: Oh, you haven't seen that either?
1: Johnny Five Alive?
3: Yep, Johnny Five, yeah.
1: I got to tell you, and thanks for the call, Aaron. You know, it's one thing for you, to say that Grease 2 is great, but you go too far with Ghostbusters 2. Ghostbusters 2 is not that good. Come on.
3: No, there were some movies that should have never had sequels, and that's probably one of them.
1: Let's try. Let's give Brian a shot here. He's in South Dakota. Let's hear from one more. Go ahead, Brian. You're on ESPN Radio.
10: Well, I always thought Chevy Chase was very underrated, but Fletch Lives was a good sequel.
1: Zeno, what do you think? Fletch Lives?
3: Probably like Fletch better than Fletch Lives.
1: I think so.
3: How are we on Caddyshack 2 versus Caddyshack?
1: Not that good. The original is obviously great. Second
3: Jackie Mason added a nice quotient to it. I enjoyed Caddyshack too.
1: Yeah. All right.
3: You know it was a bad sequel? Happy Gilmore too. Terrible.
1: I liked it, man.
3: Terrible.
1: I did. It was fun. Oh, what, you think you were about to watch something that was going to be nominated for Best Screenplay? Happy Gilmore. That movie was fun. I know it was polarizing. I get it. But I was on the side of people who liked Happy Gilmore too.
3: I found like the improv with the actual golfers is the only thing I found. I just didn't think it was funny. Like I didn't mind the storyline. I just didn't find it funny, and it was supposed to be funny.
1: So where are we with Sister Act 2, Tyrese Halliburton, one of his all-time favorite movie sequels? Are we going thumbs up or thumbs down for all-time great movie sequels? Sister Act 2, by the way, if we're going by Rotten Tomatoes, which is how I judge movies, Rotten Tomatoes is 19% on Sister Act 2, and the original was 73%. So a little bit of a drop-off from 1 to 2.
3: Yeah, you think?
1: Yeah, a little bit. He's Mark Zinno. I'm Jonathan Zaslow. Coming up next, let's get serious. The 76ers, they took their pitch to LeBron in a very unique way. We'll tell you how next. Amber and Ian on ESPN Radio.
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0: So we're all in a holding pattern, right? We're all waiting with bated breath for Shams Charania to send out the breaking news tweet. Not the one with Mo Bamba re-upping with the Utah Jazz today, but where LeBron James is going to wind up. This is Amber and Ian on ESPN Radio, the ESPN app, and Sirius XM Channel 80. He's Mark Zinno. I'm Jonathan Zaslow. LeBron James is biding his time. He's going to let everybody know when he's ready to let everybody else know where he's going to play. Because I do not believe that LeBron himself doesn't know. I think that LeBron likes milk in this situation. You got the World Cup going on right now. But, man, look at everybody talking about me, all right? Shows you how big I still am, even though I'm at 41 years old and I'm about to go into my 24th year in the NBA. I believe that it's either Miami or Cleveland. I think teams that he has never played for have no chance. I think they have no chance. But you do have some folks who think Golden State is still, you know, a shot, and that Philadelphia has a shot after acquiring Jaylen Brown. Well, Bob Myers, who is the president of HBSE Sports, that's the company that owns several different runs several different professional teams, you know, one of which is the Philadelphia 76ers. Well, mm-hmm. Bob Myers, he was on the Game Over podcast. That, of course, is Rich Paul and Max Kellerman. And here's Bob Myers on the podcast making a pitch for LeBron to join the Sixers.
1: If he was here, I'd say, I honestly believe this is your best chance to win. You have to decide all the other things that are equally important, because it's his life, right? He has to play. He has to face the scrutiny of his decision that'll have people say, you should have done this or should have done that. They'll criticize him for whatever, which is his life. So he's been through all that. What I would just say is, if it's about winning, let's talk about this team, because you can win here in Philadelphia.
0: Well, you know, you look at it on paper, Zinno. And I think it's easy to say you could win here in Philadelphia, but I would add a couple of things. Number one, we've never seen these group of guys play together. They've just added Jaylen Brown, and Jaylen Brown's coming from a situation where he, this past year, was the number one option. If you believe what I believe, that part of the reason that the Celtics moved on from him is because they don't believe that he's willing to take a backseat once again to Jason Tatum and not be the number one option anymore. Well, in Philadelphia, you know, Jaylen Brown's not the number one option. I don't even know if he's the number two option. And then if you add in LeBron James, I mean, is Jaylen Brown, is he even the number three option? So I'm not so sure that we know how all of those pieces are going to fit. And then you add in the whole Embiid factor, and I don't think there's a player in the NBA you can trust less than Joel Embiid, Zinno.
2: Yeah, but when you put the sum of those parts together, Zaz, that's a very, very appealing situation for LeBron. It has to be, right? I mean, there is a world where LeBron doesn't have to be the number one option there, where he, much like when he was playing with Luka, you know, is just part of the whole deal. And so I think that roster, I keep saying it, if they had LeBron there, that scares me as a Knicks fan.
0: Well, okay, so I understand what you're saying, where he didn't have the ball all the time in his hands. We just saw it in L.A. with Luka. All right, but Zinno, he just left the Lakers. Like maybe he didn't exactly like that scenario where he didn't have the ball in his hands all that much anymore.
2: I mean, do we believe LeBron is at a point where, you know, him not being the number one guy is his biggest concern?
0: I don't think it has to be the number one guy, but he does want the basketball.
2: Well, he's going to get it. How would he not get it? I mean, in what world does he not get it?
0: If LeBron is on your team, yeah, he's going to have the ball. But, man, like, he's at best the number three option if he goes to Philadelphia, right?
2: Night in and night out, it doesn't have to be that way. I mean, in theory, the point of having that much depth is that guys are going to get nights off. I mean, it's just the way it's going to be. So,
0: Sorry.
2: No, it's like, do we really need to evaluate whether or not LeBron having the ball in his hands for X number of plays or X number of games is really something that is part of the equation. I mean,
0: all right, let's take that part out of the equation.
2: How is LeBron not going to be on a team and not be a focal point of the offense?
0: You're right. All right, so let's

0: And more so, the point for me, I don't see LeBron. Bob Myers can make whatever pitches he wants on the Game Over podcast with Rich Paul and Max Kellerman about this being the best fit and this being a championship roster and you have the best chance of winning over here. To me, that is only the case if you have Joel Embiid. And you cannot sell me that LeBron would look at Philadelphia and look at that roster and then look at Joel Embiid and be like, yeah, I can count on that guy in my last year or years. Maybe he's going to play multiple years. But in my last year in the NBA, I'm going to trust Joel Embiid? I don't buy it. I don't buy it. And look, there were reports two summers ago coming out of Team USA where, and you remember Joel Embiid, he wanted to ride the coattails of Team USA, and so he played for USA instead of Cameroon. And you had the reports coming out there where LeBron dressed him down several times in front of the team about Joel Embiid's work ethic. All right, and that's not surprising to anyone because that's been the, you know, reputation on Embiid coming in lazy, doesn't work hard. It's why we go through this every single season. I mean, LeBron saw firsthand the lack of work ethic then from Joel Embiid and dressed him down as a result of it. And now he's just like, yeah, you know what? I want to play with that guy on a daily basis. I don't see it. Like, not at all.
1: I don't disagree. I mean, but, you know, the bigger part of this is just that team. If LeBron goes there, they're instantly the favorites in the East.
0: Over the Knicks.
1: Over the Knicks, 100%. They're instantly the favorites in the East to win the East. That, I mean, that's just kind of the way the betting works. But beyond that, would anybody really be that surprised if LeBron, Maxey, Edgecombe, Brown, and Embiid were on the floor against the Knicks? Come on, that's one for one right there.
0: Well, how smart was it for Bob Myers to decide to make a pitch to LeBron on a podcast? Here was Brian Windhorst on the NBA Today.
2: Bob Myers was obviously a teammate of ours at ESPN for a couple of years. I spent a lot of time with him. He's very smart. He knows that right now LeBron is not taking meetings with these teams that are pitching him. So this was Bob Myers' attempt to pitch directly to LeBron James. You know, in 2010, the meetings came in private and office building. In 2026, they come via podcast. Welcome to the modern era. And look, you don't think podcasts are important in LeBron's world? J.J. Redick did a podcast with LeBron and ended up as head coach of the Lakers. So podcasts can get things done. Bob Myers is very well aware of that. He was speaking to an audience of one, and he got his message across. I don't think any of it was anything LeBron didn't know, but Bob taking the time out was his way of trying to get LeBron to pay attention to the 76ers.
0: I mean, look, Zeno, Wintours is always going to know more than me forever about this kind of stuff. Mm-hmm. But just because LeBron's not taking meetings, you know that Rich Paul is taking calls from all these teams. That's literally what Rich Paul's job is right now, is to, you know, it's like a retcon mission. Find out everything that we need to know from all these teams. Like, Bob Myers makes that exact same pitch to Rich Paul. Like, we're just assuming that LeBron sits down and watches the podcast, right?
1: I think it's fair to assume that. I think LeBron has shown you repeatedly that he speaks the podcast language and it's something that matters to him. So, yeah, I think that is a big part of it. But it remains to be seen whether – I just think LeBron's reaction to watching it is probably a lot more genuine and pure.
0: He's Mark Zeno. I'm Jonathan Zaslow. This is Amber and Ian. Coming up next, we have our ESPN Radio NFL Rank'em series. Zeno gives his top five quarterbacks. That's next right here on ESPN Radio.
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0: I'm Christine Lisi. What a performance by the Blue Jays' Dylan Cease. He came within three outs of his second career no-hitter. Elliot Ramos broke it up with his single to lead off the bottom of the ninth inning. Cease threw 118 pitches. He gave up the one hit, struck out 11, walked three. Toronto rolled by San Francisco 10-0. Pirates starter Jared Jones pulled after six perfect innings tonight and 77 pitches, his eighth start of this season. Jones had elbow surgery last May. Atlanta got a couple of runs off Pittsburgh's relievers, one at 3-0 to snap a three-game slide. Jonathan Aranda accounted for all three of the Rays' runs in the 3-0 win over the Yankees, so Tampa Bay is now 5-up on New York in the AL East. Tyler Phillips and three relievers combined on a five-hitter. Marlins over the Mariners 2-0. Reds hit four solo home runs in a four-run fourth. They lead the Phillies 7-4 in the 8-4 rather in the bottom of the sixth inning. Pete Crow Armstrong, two of Chicago's four home runs. Cubs leading the Orioles 9-7, bottom nine. Jake Rogers, a two-run shot, a three-run home run for Spencer Torkelson. Tigers up 6-1 on the A's, top of the ninth inning. Nationals leading the Astros 8-2, bottom eight. Luis Garcia Jr., 3-for-4, three RBI, and two runs scored. Salvi Perez, game-tying RBI single. Royals and Mets are knotted up at one in the bottom of the eighth inning. Angels leading the Rangers 3-0, bottom four. LA's Mike Trout back after missing a couple weeks with a hamstring injury. He's 0-for-2 with a strikeout. NBA, as we continue to wait for a decision from LeBron James on his next destination, Cavaliers Heat. 76ers appear to be his top three teams. WNBA, after missing time with a back injury, Indiana's Caitlin Clark will be back tonight against Los Angeles.
1: Hey, it's Evan Cohen. Coming up Thursday, Nikola Jokic has opted to wait until next summer to sign an extension with the Nuggets. I'll tell you how concerned Denver fans should be about that. It's on Sports Tonight, 6 a.m. Eastern, right here on ESPN Radio, ESPN 2, and ESPN U.
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2: 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The top five quarterbacks.
10: Oh, this means that we're getting close. We're getting close to training camps. It's the middle of summer, but we're getting there. And we know we're getting close because the ESPN Radio NFL Rank'em Series is back. He's Mark Zeno. I'm Jonathan Zaslow. Amber and Ian on ESPN Radio is presented by Progressive Insurance. So, earlier in the show tonight, if you miss any of the show, you could always catch what you miss on the Amber and Ian podcast, available wherever you get your podcasts. Tonight's episode, really great. But I gave my top five in our ESPN Radio NFL Rank'em Series, top five quarterbacks. Mine was a really good list. But let's see if Zeno can top it. You're up, Zeno.
2: Number five.
11: All right, I debated whether or not to put this person on the list. And look, again, you're asking me this list, top five. This is what I believe will be potential production for the upcoming season, right? This is what we're talking about. So I'm grading it off of what I believe to be potential production for the upcoming season. And I debated whether I was going to add this person to the list because I don't think his team is going to be very good. I don't think they'll make the playoffs. I think their coach is one of the worst in the NFL and should have been gone a long time ago. But Joe Burrow can literally carry his team through stretches, right? Like, he just is that good that regardless of all the bad circumstances around him, number nine in Cincinnati is always going to keep you in a game and probably win you more games than not, as long as he isn't overwhelmed by his defense digging him a 30-0 hole. So Joe Burrow is at number five on my list.
2: Number four.
11: Again, I said this year after year that I would probably overlook this quarterback, but he keeps showing up and he keeps producing and he keeps putting his team in really good playoff runs. Some of that may be the coach. But Matt Stafford continues, even at his age, to find ways to stay within himself, stay healthy, and continue to win games. They got to the NFC Championship game, wasn't even sure they were going to get there last year, competed for a division, you know, for 16 weeks last year. Again, it might be just be Sean McVay, and Matt Stafford maybe is smarter now and wiser now than he was in his younger years, and he would take a lot of hits, that he knows what to do now to avoid those and stay healthy. But Stafford continues to produce despite his age.
2: Number three.
11: I don't know how you can overlook him at this point. I don't know how you can ignore him. when you start to put yourself in an MVP conversation, it's something you don't usually fall out of. And regardless of what happens around him, Drake May continues to prove that he can play at the highest level. How you left him off your list was kind of surprising to me, that the guy who finished second in the MVP race last year wasn't in your top five. Drake May alone, with poor receivers and an inadequate offense, got his team to 14 wins last year. That counts. That matters for something. And as much as the Bills are the Bills and Josh Allen is Josh Allen, and guess what? Drake May still puts himself in the conversation, and the Patriots, once again, will be a playoff team and looking at another deep playoff run in front of them. So Drake May is number three.
2: Number two.
11: Speaking of MVPs, this guy's got two of them, and he's due for a bounce-back year. I have a little reservations about the coach, the new coach and the new system and everything that he's got to deal with.
10: This is unbelievable.
11: Lamar Jackson.
10: If I could just say this is unbelievable what's developing. Continue.
11: No, it's accurate is what it is. Lamar Jackson should still be, as long as he's healthy, when he is healthy, he's the most dynamic quarterback in the league. I don't think anybody has to. Now, the real question is how much will he run this year? How much will he take off? Are we starting to realize that his lower body, not necessarily betraying him, but after 7 or 8 years of being so dependent on it to make the rest of his game better, is there some concern there? Maybe, but until it falls off, we have to assume that he's going to be able to produce.
2: Number one.
11: And there should be no debate about who number one is. Number 17 in Buffalo, Josh Allen. There aren't enough superlatives. He's the best quarterback in the league. It's not close anymore. Nobody can do what he can do. Nobody elevates a team the way he does. I understand he's come up short in the postseason, but the reality is that you have to play 17 games first to get there, and nobody plays 17 games better than Josh Allen.
10: So give us your five again, 5 through 1.
11: Joe Burrow, Matt Stafford, Drake May, Lamar Jackson, Josh Allen.
10: So I said, when I gave my five earlier here on Amber and Ian on ESPN Radio, that I have a hard time figuring out who you would add into your five that I don't have. You let us know you are adding someone who is not in mind. And then, okay, the question becomes, all right, who are you going to take out of my top five and not have included in yours? And the guy you're telling me that does not make your top five is the quarterback that I have number one. Mm-hmm. So one of us is incredibly off base here. Either I'm nuts that I think Patrick Mahomes is still the best quarterback in the NFL, or you're nuts that you don't even have Patrick Mahomes as a top five quarterback anymore. Which is it?
11: Not one. Not two, three straight years of decline from Patrick Mahomes. Are we just ignoring that? Like you said, just because he's not top five doesn't mean he stinks. But first of all, he's not going to play half the year. Maybe he will. I don't know. I don't know what his injury status is, but he's coming off an ACL that's going to sideline him for a lot of training camp. Doesn't mean he can't just step in and go. But again, three straight years, yardage down. Three straight years. Well, just two straight years of completion percentage down. Three straight years, touchdowns down. I mean, what
10: so you think this is it for him?
11: I didn't say that. You're asking me the top
10: you
11: five
10: think
11: quarterbacks
10: his best
11: in the
10: days,
11: league.
10: You think his best days are behind him?
11: That's aggressive. He's still going to be a very competent,
10: I don't know.
11: You, very
10: you're giving me the case that his numbers are declining every year.
11: That's not a case. That's a reality. That's a fact.
10: So are you then willing to? So then it's not a crazy thing for me to ask, are his best days behind him?
11: I mean, look, he's been in the league for 9 years. You know, it really hard to stay at the level that he was at for the first four or five.
10: Just say it. Just say his best days are behind him. Just say it.
11: I'm not going to say his best days are behind him. His days of being the best quarterback in the league are behind him.
10: And his days of being top five in the league are behind him.
11: I'll wait and see what happens when he comes back from the injury. He's not top five heading into this year. I don't know how you can say that. There's not a, other than what you're basing off of his past production, for a guy who's likely not going to play all 17 games, I'm not sure how you could put him in your top five.
10: We don't know that he's not going to be ready for the start of the season.
11: We don't know that 100%. But
10: yeah, I'm assuming he will be ready for the start of the season. And if he is ready for the start of the season, I think he's going to be Patrick Mahomes.
11: I mean, you know, he did tear his ACL in December. So
10: I know.
11: 6 months is, I guess you can come back at 6 months.
10: I mean,
11: 6 months,
10: months would be like now, you know. If you want to stretch it to 9 months, then you know, it's getting.
11: And how many guys after a torn ACL, quarterbacks, even Brady the year after he tore it, was not the same the following year? It takes a whole nother year to get back. It just does. I'm not sure objectively. Unless
10: even for quarterbacks, yeah. Like, Burrow came back. He was good.
11: Okay. I mean, I'm going to go look up.
10: You know, it'd be one thing if Lamar Jackson, you know, him the next year after tearing an ACL. Okay, I get it. He's not going to be the same right away. But, you know, what we're talking about. And I know Mahomes is mobile, but that's not like his number one strength.
11: No, you're right. Burrow did come back. I mean, he tore it in 2020, played all 16 games in 2021, had a very good year. No doubt about that. 4,600 yards, 14 picks. It was the most picks he threw was that year.
10: I'm just saying, it's an incredible, you know, shift from one end to the pendulum to the other, where I think he's going to be the best again, and you don't even have him in your top five.
11: Again, three straight years of production decline. It doesn't mean his team won't be good. That doesn't mean that they'll miss the playoffs.
10: Oh, no, his team won't be good. If he continues to decline, his team won't be good, will it?
11: I mean, the two straight years of decline, I think they ended up in the Super Bowl 1 year. So, you know.
10: Yeah, I guess you're right.
11: It doesn't. Those two things are not mutually exclusive. So the point simply is just that at this point in time, what data do we have to, other than past performance? We're looking at 2026, not 2021, not 2022. We're looking at 2026. That three straight years of numbers in decline.
10: All right. Numbers are on your side. You're right. When you got the facts on your side, argue the facts.
11: That's all I'm going to do.
10: I'm a lawyer.
11: I mean, it's the reality of it. Like, is he probably 6 or 7? Yeah. But I can't give him a top five ranking based off of all the information that we have, including the injury.
10: So why did you say earlier when I gave you my top five and you asked me about Jalen Hurts, you didn't put him in your top five either?
11: No, I was misleading you. That was misleading.
10: That was a misdirection.
11: But it's me, LeBron, and Rich Paul doing the same thing. A little misdirection here.
10: He's Mark Zeno. I'm Jonathan Zaslow. Coming up next, one airline made a joke that didn't fly.
11: I get it.
10: I didn't write it, okay? It didn't fly with most who saw it. We'll tell you about it next. Amber and Ian on ESPN Radio.
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0: Again, tomorrow, quarterfinals. That's right, quarterfinal action tomorrow in the soccer as getting everything started for us, France and Morocco. France, a pretty significant favorite in this one, Zeno. The ESPN Radio ESPYs auction is back for the first time since 2020. 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Now, Zeno, I got to get your thoughts on this, all right? Mm-hmm. So, you know, I travel a lot with work here at ESPN Radio in, less than 2 months. I'm back on the road with Amber Wilson, the namesake of this show. We're back on the road for a college football campus tour, all right? We're every week. We're going to the biggest games. It's going to be great. So I travel a lot during football season, and one airline that I use sometimes during college football season is Southwest.
1: Mm-hmm.
0: I don't know if you saw this. Southwest Airlines, they made a joke, all right? They made a joke on Twitter that didn't go over so well with everyone. Did you hear this? Listen up. Southwest Airlines has issued an official verdict on whether or not passengers should stand up immediately after the plane touches down. And the internet, they got really angry about this, okay? On June 30th, so a week ago, the Dallas-based airline posted the following message to their 269,000 followers on Threads that declared, quote, "You won't get off the plane faster by standing up 0.001 seconds after the seatbelt sign turns off," end quote. The post, it obviously, you know, it's poking fun at aisle jumping, and that's when you hop up immediately after the plane hits the runway, before the flight attendants even get up to open up the door to the aircraft. Now, even though the airline, they had 18 clapping emojis, all right, which kind of, I guess means like they're having fun, you know?
1: Didn't they clap in between each word, "You will not the plane faster," kind of deal?
0: Yeah, that's right. Well, a lot of people got angry with that, all right? Now, Southwest, make no mistake about it, has no official policy against standing when the plane lands, as long as it happens after the pilot has announced that it's safe to do so. But I got to tell you something, joke or not a joke, I'm 1,000% on the side of the airline here. Like, it bothers the heck out of me. When we fly, my wife and I most recently, we flew a couple of weeks ago. We were in New York. That's right. We flew a couple of weeks ago. We were in New York. And the people who get up immediately and they're standing in the aisle, where are you going? Where are you going? And they have a little bit of airplane etiquette. Have some courtesy. You're jumping up. Like, it's a line, essentially. All right? Whatever aisle you're in, that's the line to exit the aircraft. And you got these people who get up and they're standing now on top of you and their book bag is hitting me in the face. It's rude, you know? I'm 1,000% on the airline side here.
1: Yeah, I've come around to this. I mean, in general, it doesn't really bother me.
0: Oh, it bothers me.
1: I don't mind this standing up person. I don't get what you're getting your bag out for. Like, now you're just making a log jam. You're making a bottleneck. Like, what are you getting your bag out for? Like, it's one thing if you want to stand up, stretch your legs, been on a 2.5 hour flight, not a lot of room to walk around, you know, just want to get up and stand. I theoretically, I can understand that. The getting of your bag thing to me is just, you know, like, that's weird. Like, even if you have your bag down, you still can't go anywhere.
0: Well,
1: right?
0: And here's also what's important, Zeno. It's inconsiderate because people have to get to connections. Why do you and a lot of times the flight attendants are kind enough to announce, "Please stay seated," because there are people who have connections and we would like for them to be able to get up and come to the front of the plane. But then you have the jerks who stand up and block them.
1: It's not even, I have no faith that the amount of people who get off the plane in that moment actually have a connection to. I mean, listen.
0: Okay, but at least you know what? You're doing your part. If
1: yes.
0: they want to lie, okay, fine. You know you're doing the right thing.
1: Yes. I mean, boarding and getting off a plane are the lowest common denominator of stupid that we have in America.
0: Oh, the crowding of the boarding when
1: I don't.
0: At gate one, gate two.
1: And you know, first class passengers are the worst.
0: Take a seat. They're not calling you yet.
1: First class passengers are the worst. They crowd the thing more than, like, dude, no one's taking your seat. Relax.
0: No, like, first class passengers, they can crowd. They're getting called first. Who cares?
1: But I get it. But, like, also in the same respect, you have your own overhead bins. No one can put their stuff there.
0: That's
1: you
0: right.
1: have all the room in the world. Like, walk on the plane whenever you want, dude. You're going to be fine.
0: But if you're in boarding group eight, sit down. They're not calling you anytime soon.
1: I despise pre-boarding. I think it should be eliminated across the board. I don't care if you're missing a limb. I don't care. Like, it doesn't make anything faster.
0: So
1: it
0: you have
1: generally
0: someone
1: doesn't.
0: That's just a torso. They have no limbs. You don't want them boarding early.
1: Nope. Don't need it. It's not going to make anything faster. It literally doesn't. Because you know what else I see on the pre-board that drives me nuts? Quote, anybody who needs extra time down the jetway, that opens the door to anybody who wants to get on the plane. They don't ask what your condition is. They don't ask why you need extra time. They don't check anything. They just let you stroll right on the plane. So there's no reason to do pre-board because there's nothing actually, you know, there's nothing to be checked. Look, I board with military, so I don't really have an issue with it.
0: Nice.
1: And I've also seen people take advantage of that who have never been.
0: How do you take advantage of that if you're not military? How do you?
1: Because I've seen people who do it who are definitive. We can smell our own, and I've seen people.
0: But don't you have to prove it?
1: Theoretically, you're supposed to show your ID, but some people don't, and they let them on. I always have my military.
0: They shouldn't
1: ID.
0: Let them on.
1: I've seen it, and a dude walked in front of me. I'm like, you've definitely never spent a day in uniform. He had a military bag. So, you know, that was which you can buy anywhere, right? But it's a nice little. Hey, if I carry a camouflage bag, guess what? I was like, there's no way that guy's ever been in the military. Ever.
0: Oh, and you didn't say anything?
1: No, because I'm not that guy.
0: Okay, because can I tell you something? I love the videos where people stop the stolen valor.
1: Yeah.
0: I love those videos.
1: Again.
0: I can't get enough of it.
1: I could have asked the dude two questions, and by his answer, I would have. And if I call him out, what does it do? It creates a scene for no reason. And then all we do is hold up the plane even more. And then my goal is just to get on as soon as possible. So, and get everybody on. Like,
0: I watched one of those videos. It was in an airport recently. Dude was very angry. Very angry.
1: You can't get that angry at that. If people want to do that, that's, you know, it's a different form of low that you have to stoop to. But
0: it really is.
1: I don't get the point. I've come around. I don't get the point of standing up. Like,
0: oh,
1: if you're not in the first 10 rows, just sit down.
0: Sit down.
1: Just sit down. Like, first 10 rows, fine. You know, if you could theoretically.
0: But even if you want to get up and stretch your legs, you know, like you're saying, this was the tipping point? You don't have another 5 minutes? Sit down, 5 more minutes. You'll stretch your legs as you're walking up the plane. This was the point where you couldn't sit down any longer? Sit down.
1: Yeah, I mean, again, I don't understand it. I'm with you. It's not something that we're ever going to be able to control. That decorum, you're never.
0: Well, you know, Southwest,
1: we should board
0: them.
1: Planes by name. Period. That's how you get on and off.
0: You and me, we're going to be last.
1: That's fine.
0: I like the idea of the flight attendant standing in front of the plane. They're calling out names like someone in row 29 in the middle seat. They have to get up. Excuse me. Yeah, you just called my name. Excuse me. That's how you want to do it?
1: I don't think there would be any difference. And we've proven there's no difference loading from the back to the front, to the front to the back, which means America's full of a bunch of idiots who can't get on a plane in any expeditious manner.
0: It really is. It's the lowest common denominator. Getting on and off the plane. It really is.
1: It proves that we will forever set ourselves back as a country. That's it.
0: Well, there you go. This is what it's come to. I got to get ready for it again. Couple months. We're back on the road with the football. Going to be traveling. All right. That's going to do it.
1: I'm excited for you.
0: Zinno, excellent job. For Mark Zinno, I'm Jonathan Zaslow. Coming up next, game night. This has been Amber and Ian on ESPN Radio.
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21: Justin Verlander calling it a career after 2026. I'm Q Myers. The Tigers' ace has collected 3 Cy Young Awards, 2 World Series championships, and an MVP award. Will no doubt be a Hall of Famer. Announced that his career will come to a wrap after the 2026 season. He's 43 years old. He'll make his 10th All-Star Game appearance next week after being named a legend pick by Major League Baseball Commissioner Rob Manfred on Wednesday. Has 266 regular season wins, 3,554 strikeouts in his 21 MLB seasons. And Justin Verlander said in a news conference on Wednesday, he said, "It just felt like I was plugging holes in a boat. When you kind of put everything together and consider everything, I've been kind of trending toward this decision for quite a while." Dylan Cease of the Toronto Blue Jays knew he had a no-hitter going and was willing to throw an unusual number of pitches to finish it off. Problem is, he didn't finish it off. Cease carried his bid for a second career no-hitter into the ninth inning Wednesday against the Giants before it was broke up by a line drive single to center field. The 30-year-old threw a career-high 118 pitches, 81 for strikes, and sought the first solo no-hitter in the majors since 2024. The all-star right-hander struck out 11 to increase his American League leading total to 148. Fun fact about the Blue Jays that, well, their pitching staff doesn't think it's fun. It's the 7th straight time they've taken a no-hitter into the ninth, and they failed to complete it. Toronto did it. They did go on to win the game, easily 10-0 versus the Giants. And in college football, the NCAA sent a letter of inquiry to Cincinnati centered on former quarterback Brandon Sorsby's time with the program. Sources told ESPN on Wednesday Sorsby was ruled permanently ineligible by the NCAA this spring after he admitted to placing thousands of sports bets over the past 4 years, spent two seasons with the Bearcats before transferring to Texas Tech this offseason. For more scores and analysis, check out ESPN.com and the all-new ESPN app. Coming up, game night with Emmett Golden and me, Q Myers, here on ESPN Radio.
1: Coming up in the Thursday edition of Unsportsmanlike with Chris Canty, Michelle Smallman, and me, Evan Cohen, Nikola Jokic has opted to wait until next summer to sign an extension with the Nuggets. I'll tell you how concerned Denver fans should be about that. It's Unsportsmanlike, 6 a.m. Eastern, right here on ESPN Radio, ESPN2, and ESPN.

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3: Yeah, I mean, especially with going into the break and extra rest and all that, I kept saying whatever it takes, you know. So I guess in my mind, I thought maybe 130 at that point was what it was looking like.
2: And it's flipped out toward shallow center and down for a base hit. Off the handle, it looped into center, and Elliot Ramos breaks up the no-hitter to start the ninth inning. And now a very well-deserved applause and recognition, even by the road fans, for Dylan Cease.
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4: Don't you hate to hear the disappointing sound right there? You can hear on the call, and that got down for a base hit. When Dylan Cease of the Blue Jays went 118 pitches, was in the ninth inning, he was one of the few, and credit to the Blue Jays manager, to allow him to go out there and continue to try to complete the no-no up to 118 pitches. It's very rare that we see managers allow their pitcher to go back out there. We just saw a perfect game say, not going to do that. We saw the Miami Marlins do that earlier in the week or late last week, one of the two. But however you look at it, it was rare to see it happen. Dylan Cease comes up a little bit short for the Toronto Blue Jays. They do win 10-0, but he comes up short of the no-no. It's Game Night here on ESPN Radio, the all-new ESPN app, SiriusXM, Channel 80, and TuneIn. 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He's Emmett Golden. I'm Q Myers, and almost. You know, Emmett, the funny thing about this is, you know, the no-hitter is not as, you know, big of a thing anymore as it was. Mm-hmm. I didn't realize, though, that it had been since 2024 that there was a solo no-hitter thrown. So that is, to me, that's a much bigger deal. Like, there's multiple combined no-hitters, but a solo one, the last time that happened was 2024.
5: Yeah, and it's tough to look at this, his outing, and not be disappointed, but he was dealing today.
4: Yeah, he was.
5: You know, he gave up one hit. He walked three. You don't like that, but when you strike out 11, you deal with the three walks. So I appreciate that they sent him back out there for the ninth. You know, we live in a world now in baseball where they're super conscious of miles on a guy's arm.
4: Yep.
5: And we've seen dudes pitching great. Maybe they don't have a no-hitter. Maybe they've given up two hits over seven, but they've thrown 105 pitches, and you'll see managers go, get them out of there. Like, the days of the complete game are over.
4: Hey, man, like, the old guy always wants to talk bad about the young guy anyway. So the way that pitchers are managed now, the old cats from back in the day, it's like, what? 90 pitches and you pulled them? I'd have been at 135. In the seventh inning, and had play, you know what I mean? Like, that's how it goes, but they don't do that anymore.
5: There were times when pitchers would pitch a complete game and lose.
4: Yes.
5: Right? You know what I'm saying?
4: Yep.
5: Now, if you're behind, they're never sending you out there, you know, to finish the game off. So it's completely, completely changed. But Cease was awesome tonight. And it was, you know, you hear, okay, he's got that no-hitter going, and then the ninth pulls up, and it's boom, just like that, too,
4: Just like that. Right when I was starting to get excited and fired up about the fact that he had a no-no going, all of a sudden the no-no was a oh-no at the end of the day. But here's John Schneider. Again, I applaud him for allowing Cease to go back out there and try to complete the no-no. But why? Why did he make that ultimate decision?
3: I'm a fan of baseball, you know what I mean? I think if a guy has a chance to throw a no-hitter, I think you let him do it, and I think you make adjustments after that. So, Dylan, you know, I think he's done it before, and he's really durable, so he's really in the category where you can kind of be pretty aggressive with it, but not very often you get to see that. So, if I can let a player have that opportunity, I'm going to do it every single time. Maybe not every single time, but as long as I'm allowed to.
5: Yeah, I'm glad he caught himself, because he's going to get a call one day and go, no, not that pitcher. That pitcher's a little too important.
4: Hey, but you know what? I like what he said.
5: I
4: wouldn't have minded if he didn't correct himself, right? Because I'm a fan of baseball. I agree with him 100%, right? I know we live in the analytics world, and they're trying to protect these guys. But, I mean, again, I referenced it. The Marlins had a perfect game going. Right, Yuri Perez had a perfect game going through seven innings. He only needed six outs for a perfect game, Emmett. There's only been 24 of those bad boys thrown.
0: Right. Period.
5: And baseball's been going on since the 1800s.
0: Exactly.
5: All right?
0: Since my grandfather's grandfather's grandfather's grandfather was around. Right?
5: Right.
0: I mean, that's how long the game has been going on. And they pulled him after seven because, well, he's part of the long-term plan. No, Jack.
5: Yeah.
0: Be a fan of baseball. And you know, the thing about no-hitters and perfect games and real big baseball moments, I don't care who you're a fan of. Like, I'm an A's fan. That perfect game was thrown against who? The A's. And at the point where Perez is through seven, I'm like, come on, baby. Six more outs.
5: I
0: want to
5: see history.
0: Right? That's what you're doing. You start rooting for whoever is on the chance to have that moment of history. Unless you're me and you're a Ricky Henderson fan and he's about to go up against Nolan Ryan and he's about to strike him out for a record. That's something different. I don't want that.
5: That's different.
0: Now that happened.
5: Uh-huh.
0: That happened and I was crushed. But outside of that, you root for the guy that's on the side of history.
5: Yeah, and I think baseball fans want to see complete games. They want, especially if a guy is when he has it. You know, sometimes there are some days
0: it makes baseball even more fun. I love home runs.
5: Absolutely.
0: I love stolen bases.
5: Strikeouts.
0: Yeah, that's great.
5: All of that.
0: But guess what? If a guy has a chance to throw a no-no, let him throw the no-no. If a guy has a chance to throw a perfect game, by all means. There's only been 24 of those cats that did it. Let them do it.
5: And here's the other thing that I think it's – I understand their line of thinking. And it's not necessarily the manager, right? It's the front office and the ownership that are the ones that usually look at pitchers like, oh, no, we got to save this or that. What happens when you get to the playoffs? And you then got to pitch on short rest, or maybe you got to go you know, further in the game than you're used to going. Your arm hasn't been built up for that because you've been taking guys out in the fifth or sixth inning, you know, most games.
0: I just look at it like these guys have an opportunity to do something that they may never have another opportunity to do again. Mm-hmm. Right? I mean, it's a no-hitter. Yes, you could be a dominant pitcher and throw a no-hitter, but you also have to have a lot on your side as well. Right, you have to have some good fielding going on behind you. Sometimes some really good plays have to be made to take away a hit. I mean, there's all kind of things. Sometimes you just have to have it going. And if you do, why am I going to get in your way? That's the element of baseball I love, is when I'm about to see something that I just haven't seen that often, or hey man, this guy is really, he's really dealing. It's looking good, and man, I hope that he goes ahead and finishes it. And for the Blue Jays in this situation, I feel bad for him. I mentioned it in my sports update, is the fact that they've gone into the ninth seven straight times now and haven't been able to seal the deal. So
5: that's wild.
0: Yeah, exactly. So, you know, yeah, I'm getting out the way, man. I'm hoping that somebody does that just to break up that streak.
5: Think about how wild that stat that you threw out is, because it's different variables.
0: Right.
5: There's different pitchers, there's different fielders, there's different hitters, there's different venues, and they still can't, you know, finish off a no-hitter, which tells you they've had some good pitching because they've gotten close so many times, but for some reason, as a franchise, they can't get over that hump.
0: Seven straight failed no-hit bids after reaching the ninth inning are the second longest streak by a team in the expansion era. I'm sure you're like, well, when did that start? 1961. The only team with a longer streak was the Red Sox, which lost nine different no-hit bids in the ninth inning or later between David Moorhead's no-hitter in 65 and Hideo Nomo's in 2001. How about that? Right?
5: Yeah. And there's even tonight. We saw the Pirates. They took out Jared Jones.
0: Ring the bell.
5: Somebody got the bell. We need to ring it.
0: Ring the bell.
5: Now, here's the caveat. All right. He had elbow surgery in May.
0: Ring the bell.
5: Okay.
0: I'm just saying. Hey, man, look. If I'm Jared Jones and I'll come back from elbow surgery in six innings pitched, 77 pitches, and I got a perfect game going, hey, guess what? Elbow surgery feels great. I'm ready to roll.
5: Yeah, and like, why did you had surgery so you could pitch?
0: Right.
5: Pitch!
0: Right.
5: You know, go, I get it. It was a little over a year since you had elbow surgery. I understand that, but especially the Pirates. Like, what are you saving them for? You got to use the best out of everybody you got if you want to do anything special. Like, the Dodgers, they got eight guys that could probably throw no hitters and perfect games and all that stuff, so it's not a big deal. A team like the Pirates, it's a small market. You're like, oh, we want to take care of these guys. Well, if those guys are any good, they're gonna leave. So I'm not saying abuse them by any means, but if they're doing something spectacular, let them finish the game.
0: Well, I'm glad you asked the question. Why take them out? Here's Don Kelly, the Pirates manager, following the game.
6: It's a tough one, man, and I think that we've talked about it before. Health is the most important thing. Winning the game and then personal accomplishments third, you know, and wanting guys to stay health is the number one thing with these guys, because we need Jared for the rest of the season throwing the ball like that, trying to push him right now when he's only had five ups to go. It just, there's no way.
5: I understand. I get it. He hasn't. He said five up, so, you know, five outings or whatever. I bet you if you asked him, and that's really who it should be up to, right, in my humble opinion.
0: With the truth serum, not with the politically correct answer, the truth serum.
5: Right, right. Let the pitcher decide, because you got a bunch of guys that are sitting in offices deciding. And like, oh, yeah, we need him for the full year. He's not going to expire, right? If he throws seven innings, it doesn't mean his career is going to be over. And, you know, what somebody used to say, don't be a prisoner of your own fears or something like that. I'm sure I screwed it up.
0: Yeah, I don't know. Yeah. I'm out on that one, man. You're on your own, brother.
5: yeah, I screwed it up. I definitely destroyed it. But you can't live in fear. Like, if you're going to go out there and if you are going to put a pitcher on the mound to start a game, if he's throwing a perfect game or a no-hitter, you got to let him go out there and do it. That's why I was so excited to see Toronto send Cease back out there.
0: Well, Jared Jones, six innings pitched, 77 pitches, perfect game. He gets pulled. Worst part of the story, the Pirates lose 3-0 to the Atlanta Braves. He's Emmett Golden. I'm Q Myers. 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Coming up next, LeBron James. Yeah, we're still trying to figure out where in the world he plays in 2026. That's next here on Game Night on ESPN Radio.
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0: NBA's all-time leading scorer, the King, is going to return for an unprecedented 24th season in the NBA. Notified the Lakers that it's not going to be with them.
1: LeBron James, Rich Paul, they're continuing to sift through the leading contenders. There is no timetable. LeBron James does not appear to be in a rush.
2: I proclaim this the summer of
3: LeBron James.
4: 16 years. The 16-year anniversary of the decision. We sit here waiting for, yeah, you got it, the decision. 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He's Emmett Golden. I'm Q Myers. What decision is that? Of course, LeBron James and where he's going to play in 2026. Shams Charania, ESPN senior NBA insider on the Straight Shooter with Stephen A. Show, said this about where LeBron James could be playing this upcoming season.
5: When the Sixers got Jaylen Brown, I did some research and I found out within 24 hours, like, he's taking their pitch really seriously. And so I look at it when I talk to teams now as kind of a hierarchy of Cleveland, Miami, Philadelphia, and then I think there's some teams on the periphery.
6: Yeah, I could see that being an attractive place, the 76ers, especially with Jaylen Brown being there and, you know, their backcourt and everything that they have. Embiid, I don't know if that's a plus or a minus, you know, because he is great when he plays.
4: He's a four, right? If he were to go there, he's a four. So I'm thinking, okay, that's actually ideal for Embiid. There's no pressure on him, and what he gives them would be extra.
6: For sure, if he's able to give them anything, because he might, you know, if he plays 25 games next year and then the playoffs can't play, you know, I think we saw some of that this year. He wasn't really himself when he kind of got back out there, you know, to be able to go a full length of a game and play at a high level for a full series. But I could see the 76ers being attractive. One thing's for sure is that I think LeBron does want to win a championship in his last year, to be able to walk off and go, look, it's not going to change anybody's mind.
4: Nope.
6: But he will have the trump card to go, when I was 42 years old, I won a championship. Jordan, when he was 42 years old, he was kind of a sideshow. You know, he was, you went and saw him with the Wizards because it was cool to see Jordan. You just didn't know if you've ever seen him again. So I think that is super important to LeBron. And then what we've heard from everybody else is happiness. And I don't know how happy he'd be in Philly. I don't know. That's up for LeBron.
4: I think it's the inevitable. He ends up back in Cleveland. I mean, me and you have been talking about this forever. Yeah. You're the mayor of Cleveland. I call you that all the time. And I just think it's inevitable that he ends up back with the Cavaliers. You know, Miami makes sense. You know, he won a couple championships there. You know, he can go to Philly, like you're talking about. They have a roster. You know, that'd be a hell of a way to, you know, just kind of rubber stamp your resume. If you go and win a championship in Philadelphia, you win a couple championships in Miami, you win a championship in LA, and you win a championship in Cleveland. Like that, you know what I mean? Like that's, you basically say, hey, everywhere I go, I win. I mean, that's a nice feather in the cap. And of course, you know, he'd run around with his chest poked out, but he could do that anyway. Right. Yeah. I mean, he's already won enough to be able to say that my resume is solidified. And it is. So to me, I think ultimately it just goes back to where it all began. It just, to me, it makes all the sense of the world. I think anybody who is trying to make sense of everyone else or every other location is probably just overthinking this.
6: Yeah, the last time, and you mentioned it, 16 years ago today, the last time there was a big deal made about where is he going to play, it actually, I mean, it worked out because he went and got two championships, but for his a little piece of his legacy, it was a crash and burn. It was one of those things where people go, man, LeBron did everything right except the decision.
4: It made me not like him. I'm not going to lie to you. It made me not like him.
6: Yeah,
4: I was a big LeBron fan. My mom's always been Team Kobe, and I was like, man, this LeBron is the dude. And when he made that decision and when he

0: Oh, you're here in Cleveland, you know what I'm saying? And I vowed to never buy another pair of LeBrons after that. And and you know I don't dislike anybody.
1: Anybody.
0: I disliked LeBron for about a year and a half. And then I saw him at an Ohio State game.
1: Sports fans are funny, aren't we?
0: Yeah, we are. I couldn't stand, and I don't use the word hate, but I couldn't stand him for like a year and a half.
1: I'm with you.
0: Saw him playing catch with his sons at an Ohio State-Wisconsin game on the field. And his sons are the same age as my sons.
1: Right.
0: And I was like, dang, man, that's a good – he seems like a good dad. Let me lay off of this ill will I have towards him. I let it go then. And I wouldn't be – if he went somewhere else this time, I wouldn't be upset.
1: No.
0: But with all that being said – what happened the first time with the decision? He has a camera crew with him documenting all the stuff that's going on. It's going to be either a documentary or it's going to be a series. And does anybody want to watch the series where LeBron spends his last year in Philly? Maybe Philly fans, right? Maybe 76ers fans. I don't know if that's a big thing. In Golden State, that might be a little interesting. But the story,
1: right?
0: The story is him coming back home.
1: Right.
0: This is a man who has had at least 8 tribute videos. Every time he comes back to Cleveland, they do a tribute
1: video. Yeah, y'all been trying to woo him every single time he returns.
0: And cue the last time,
1: he got
0: not
1: emotional.
0: That long ago,
1: yep.
0: He was in tears.
1: Yep, I remember.
0: You know, and that showed me, like, wow, I think he really understood in that moment, like, man, this place loves me. You know, no other place appreciates me.
1: And Emmett, he referenced his mom being up in the suite and being able to see her son and her grandson play and how much that meant to him. And that's, you know, that's when he was watching that video and he was on the bench and just, like you said, the tears were in his eyes. That, to me, was kind of like, yep, this is going to end where it all started.
0: Yeah. Yeah, and I just don't see a reason to do all of this if you're not creating a drama to tell a great story.
1: Right.
0: You know,
1: right.
0: If you're just like, you know what, I think I'm going to go to Minnesota.
1: Right.
0: All right, then just go to Minnesota, you know.
1: Right.
0: all the stuff around it that they're doing. They got my man Rich Paul with a whiteboard pointing out the strengths.
1: Bob, he looked like he drawing up a play or something. You know, like he's on 1st and 10.
0: Right. Bob Myers is in there like, if I was LeBron, I'd come kick it with us, with the 76ers. It's gotten weird really, really fast.
1: Mm-hmm.
0: And I guess if you're going to do all this to end up coming back to Cleveland, it all makes sense. All of this to go somewhere else. God bless you. Like I said, I wouldn't be upset, but it would just be strange.
1: It just feels like he would be embraced the most in Cleveland, right?
0: Yeah.
1: When I think of LeBron James, I think of the Cavaliers. I don't think of the Lakers. I don't think of the Heat. I don't think of Philadelphia. Like, I know he's had stops there, not Philly, but he's had stops everywhere else, and that's fine. Won multiple championships in Miami. But when I think of LeBron James, I think of Cleveland Cavaliers. And I think that when it's all said and done and this bad boy gets wrapped up and we see LeBron James, now I don't know if he's going to have Bronny alongside of him, but I know.
0: Oh, it's going to happen.
1: Oh, it's going to happen?
0: Yeah,
1: okay.
0: Don't even worry about that.
1: Done deal. There. LeBron James of Cleveland is my best guess. We take it to Major League Baseball next here on ESPN Radio.
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0: a little bit short again. I'm Q Myers. Dylan Cease, he knew he had a no-hitter going. He was willing to throw an unusual number of pitches to get it done. Problem is, he didn't get it done. He carried his bid for a second career no-hitter into the ninth inning Wednesday against the Giants, but then it was broke up with a line drive single to center field. The 30-year-old threw a career-high 118 pitches, 81 for strikes, as he sought the first solo no-hitter in the majors since 2024. The all-star right-hander struck out 11 to increase his American League leading total to 148. When it comes to the Blue Jays, that's their seventh straight time they've taken a no-hitter into the ninth and failed to complete it. Toronto did go on to win the game, though, easily 10-0. Versus the Giants. Tigers' Justin Verlander will retire after the 2026 season. He's collected 3 Cy Young Awards, 2 World Series Championships, an MVP award, and a no doubt Hall of Fame career. He announced on Wednesday he'll retire at the end of the season. He's 43 years old. He'll make his 10th All-Star Game appearance next week after being named a legend pick by Major League Baseball Commissioner Rob Manfred on Wednesday. He has 266 regular season wins and 3,554 strikeouts in his 21 Major League Baseball seasons. College football action. The NCAA sent a letter of inquiry to Cincinnati centered on former quarterback Brendan Sorsby's time with the program. Sources told ESPN on Wednesday he was ruled permanently ineligible by the NCAA this spring after he admitted to placing thousands of impermissible sports bets over the past 4 years, spent 2 seasons with the Bearcats before transferring to Texas Tech. This offseason, Bearcats coach Scott Satterfield declined to comment on the matter at the Big 12 Media Days in Frisco, Texas on Wednesday. For more scores and analysis, check out ESPN.com and the all-new ESPN app. Coming up next on Game Night, we go all things Major League Baseball with Emmett Golden and me, Q Myers, here on ESPN Radio.
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0: Baseball's our guy, Buster Olney, ESPN MLB Insider Baseball Tonight podcast host. He was part of the broadcast there for the Reds and the Phillies, and the Reds got the victory 11-5 over Philadelphia. And Buster, thanks so much for your time. We definitely appreciate you. It seemed like it was a home run derby tonight there in Cincinnati with, what, 7 home runs being hit? Looked like the ball was leaving the park pretty easily. Buster there?
1: Okay. Buster.
0: Guess the park. The ball left the park instead of Buster.
1: Yeah, right. Did Buster leave the park? You know, what's going on?
0: It happens. There.
1: Yeah. Oh, it definitely happens from time to time, for sure. But the ball was definitely flying out of the park tonight.
0: No doubt about it. Buster, are you there? Or not.
1: Okay. No Buster.
0: Yeah. Well, we'll get back to Buster. But yeah, right. As I mentioned, the ball was leaving the park, and I'm interested because, you know, Schwarber, Bryce Harper, are they going to be in the home run derby, you know, coming up next week? And we saw Schwarber leave the park, so that's definitely a conversation I want to have with him. But I do really want to get into just the philosophy behind what's going on with, you know, pitchers that are going and having you know, perfect games, and then they're getting pulled, or pitchers like we saw tonight. We saw Dylan Cease go into the ninth inning, and their manager there in Toronto said, hey, go ahead, roll the dice. I'm a fan of baseball. Like, what's the fine line? What's the fine line of, hey, being a fan of baseball and also trying to have that longevity and not, you know, and not do, you know, not hurt anybody or get someone damaged?
1: I mean, I think the fine line is, like, listen, if a guy is fresh off Tommy John and is making his debut, all right, don't push him. Like, pitch counts make sense as you start to build up. I do understand that, and you should not be reckless with someone's arm. But there is a – it's like being too careful. You ever have a brand new pair of shoes, and you're doing everything you can not to step on any dirt or anything like that?
0: Yep.
1: And what always happens?
0: Step on something, you scuff something, it's a guarantee. There's no doubt about it. It's always a guarantee.
1: The 4th of July. All right, 4th of July. I get some kicks, right? Some brand new shoes, was feeling good. All white, right?
0: Of course.
1: So, white. Yeah, I'm wearing red, white, and blue. I'm ready to go.
0: Nice.
1: I'm walking up carrying chairs in my aunt's backyard, and there was some random branch sitting in her yard, tripped over the branch, scuffed a toe as soon as I got there.
0: Of course. That's and the worst part about it, and look, I'm the king of white shoes. Like, 99% of the shoes in my closet are all white. And the wife always says, I don't know why you get all those white shoes. You're always going to mess them up. The minute you get a little scuff on them,
1: it's a wrap.
0: It's a wrap, because you won't see it on a dark shoe, but you'll see it on that white shoe from a mile away. Like, hey, man, Q, what happened to your shoe? Yeah, man, I know. Thanks.
1: Yeah, and I think, you know, I actually feel like you have more of a chance of getting a guy hurt because you're going to treat him with kid gloves, and then you're going to need him in the playoffs. Then you're going to need him on a short day, you know, short amount of rest or something like that. And I hate to sound antiquated, but I will. Man, Nolan Ryan would stand up there and just throw.
0: Yep.
1: Justin Verlander, who just announced that he was retiring, he'd just pitch, you know. He would just do Roger Clemens. These dudes just threw. Pedro Martinez, it didn't matter. If they were performing well, they were going to stay in that game until they got tired or they lost whatever stuff they have. And I do understand that in Major League Baseball, bullpens have become a lot better than maybe they were in the past because there was, like, you just threw guys in there outside of a closer who threw really hard then. Mm-hmm. Everybody else was kind of just dudes that weren't really starters. Well, now everybody's a specialist in the bullpen, and I understand some clubs going, we want to utilize the guys that we're paying the money for and want to put them in that situation. But there's 162 games.
0: Right.
1: Like, you're going to have plenty of time for that. I love what the Blue Jays did with Cease by letting him go out there. No, he didn't finish it. But if you love baseball, you love that.
0: Yeah, it's funny. That's why I said it's like a fine line, because you can get caught up in being a fan of baseball and then not do right by your pitcher, and then he gets hurt, and then everyone's second-guessing him. Then we're here on game night on ESPN Radio on the all-new ESPN. Why would you let him throw it 130 times? You know that that's not right. That's why everyone – you know what I mean? Like, it's so hard to straddle that fine line. Like, I like to feel like if I was that dude, I would just say, go for it. But I also would probably end up being that dude that got fired immediately for going for it too many times. You know what I mean?
1: Yeah.
0: It's such a fine line.
1: I'd have a conversation with the pitcher and the catcher. Pitcher, how are you feeling? Catcher, what is his stuff like? Mm-hmm. Go ahead. This is the issue. It ain't the managers.
0: Right.
1: You better believe it's not the managers. It's some analytics guy, and there's a GM, and there's an owner, and they're like, we're investing money in this guy, and we got to take care of our investment, and I understand all of it, but scared money don't make money, a wise man once told me.
0: Well, Dylan Cease went into the ninth inning with the no-hitter. It got broken up, you know, with the first at-bat. It went, boom, line drive to center field. So 118 pitches, he's out. The Blue Jays win the game. On the other hand, you had Jared Jones. He was removed from the game for the Pirates, and he had a perfect game going. And the Pirates go on to lose that game against Atlanta, but he goes into through six innings, has a perfect game. It's the first time in eight starts this year that he's thrown more than five innings. He hasn't thrown more than 81 pitches this season. He missed 2025 due to that UCL surgery, and they pulled him at 77 pitches. So again, you know, it's you're damned if you do, you're damned if you don't,
1: right.
0: It feels like. But here's Don Kelly, the manager post game, talking about the temptation and if there was any temptation to leave him in there.
2: There wasn't. His health is too important, and having not even approached anything like nine innings and him at 80 pitches in essence already, you're looking at 120 coming off of surgery. There's no way.
1: I mean, there's a possibility it would be 120. You have a couple quick innings,
0: right?
1: Then it's 100. You know, then it's maybe 110. Or he gives up a hit and you take him out and he's thrown 79 pitches.
0: Right.
1: You know, it's you just can't be wrapped up in your fears. And I think with pitchers and arms, there are a lot of front offices. I don't believe it to be the staff.
0: I believe it to be Don Kelly. I heard in his voice that there was no hesitation. There was no temptation. Uh-huh. He said, we pulled that man.
1: You know what I heard? I better have pulled him if I want to keep being the manager of the Pirates. That's why I didn't hesitate. They're a small market club, and nobody, like, he's not bigger than the club. There's some managers that could do that, like a guy like Terry Francona, right, who is going to be a Hall of Fame manager. He could tell the front office, no, I'm going to keep pitching this guy. I don't think Don Kelly can.
0: Well, I don't know who can and who can't. But I know that he sounded very convicted that he wasn't even thinking about rolling the dice, right?
1: Yeah, I believe him.
0: He was going to err on the side of caution, and he was not. And again, like I said, it's different philosophies. I like to feel like I have kind of that old school style where I'm like you. I want to see the pitcher go out there like Nolan Ryan back in the day and throw 130 pitches every time he goes out there. And, you know, I saw guys like Dave Stewart and, you know, Bob Welch and, you know, all these guys when the A's had a great staff, or the Braves, the old school Braves, that had that lineup of Maddox and Glavin and Smoltz and all those guys. Like, you couldn't have told those dudes that you're going to pull them out, like Oral Hershiser, the Bulldog. You're going to tell the Bulldog he's throwing a no-hitter and you're like, hey, man, we got to pull you because you're at 80 pitches or 90 pitches or whatever the case may be. Like,
1: right.
0: But that's, again, the game has changed. The game evolves. All games do. And
1: right.
0: Sometimes you just got to live with these things. I don't necessarily like it, but
1: right.
0: It's what it is.
1: And on a small level, it might be holding the game back a little bit in the realm of popularity. Because you know why we rolled off all those dudes' names? Because we saw them pitch all the way to complete games. We saw them in the eighth inning after starting the game down 3-2.
0: Right?
1: Like, they didn't have the lead, and they were still in games. And we had built connections and bonds with those players. Now you see a guy go out there, he's 5-fly, you know, or maybe 6, and he's up out of there.
0: Well, look, I'll tell you this, man. I'd rather see a pitcher get pulled out a little bit early than see a team like the Yankees go 2 games in a row with 17 strikeouts. I'm just going to throw it out there, man. Just look. Hey, you know what you always say? Get down how you live.
1: Yeah, absolutely.
0: Put the bat on the ball. Put the bat on the ball. They didn't strike out 17 times today, but 2 games in a row, you have 17 strikeouts. Come on, man.
1: That's the all or nothing baseball now. It's either home run or a strikeout.
0: Exactly. Well, this is all or nothing baseball around here on game night on ESPN Radio. He's Emmett Golden. I'm Q Myers. Coming up next, the Phillies. Are they frustrated with their all-star game pitching staff and the lack of? It's next on ESPN Radio on the all-new ESPN app.
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0: 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He's Emmett Golden. I'm Q Myers. And we're going to run this back one more time because that's how we roll here on Game Night. Take two, Buster only. ESPN MLB Insider Baseball Tonight podcast host joins the show. And Buster, thanks so much for the time. We definitely appreciate you. What did you see in this one, the Reds and the Phillies, and the way that the ball left the yard early and often in this game?
1: Yeah, the ballpark living up to its nickname, Great American Small Park, with the ball just flying out. You know, Sal Stewart, who's a National League All-Star in his rookie season, you know, hitting two out. His swings reminded me of when you see the Yankees, Aaron Judge, Stanton, driving the ball to right field because they know the dimensions are going to help him out and hit some home runs. So it was a home run display. I think the Phillies knew that the pitching matchup might be tough tonight with Chase Burns, National League All-Star in the mound for them. And so it was a high-scoring affair, as they like to say.
2: Buster, we saw All-Stars were announced. How frustrated are the Phillies that Zach Wheeler hasn't been named an All-Star?
1: Yeah, he was really frustrated. And, you know, he talked after his dominant start last night about how it's BS, and Don Mattingly told us before the game that he definitely felt like that Zach went out there with a chip on his shoulder. But guys, I would not rule out the possibility that something's going to happen. You know, there's a collective bargaining agreement rule where if a player is added to the team, not one of the original parts of the team, he needs to be able to pitch on Tuesday, and Zach has a start on Sunday. And typically, that means that, you know, guys aren't going to pitch. If they make a start on the last Saturday before the All-Star break, with the All-Star game being on Tuesday. But I talked to Zach tonight, and I said, look, I think there might be a chance that you'll get added, but I think you need to declare that you are willing to pitch on Tuesday. And he was like, yep, you can say that on air. So given that that's happened, maybe this will change here in the next couple of days if somebody else gets hurt.
0: I like that. He said, you can say that on air, right? He said, go ahead and run that commercial for me. Right. I'm okay with that at all. Buster Olney is with us here on Game Night on ESPN Radio. Buster, you mentioned Don Mattingly and the Phillies have turned things around under Mattingly. What does that future hold for him beyond this season?
1: So I did a sit down with him before the game, and I had not seen him answer that question or be asked that question before tonight because, of course, when he was hired – it was right after the Phillies had fired Rob Thompson. They offered the job to Alex Cora. Alex Cora says no. You know, Dave Dombrowski and Alex Cora are very tight. Dave Dombrowski, head of baseball operations for the Phillies. And they bring in Mattingly, and it was made very clear at that time he's an interim manager. Well, they basically won two-thirds of their games since that change was made. So I asked Don in their interview, hey, if the Phillies come to you and they want to talk about you remaining as manager beyond 2026, how would you feel about that? And he made no bones about it. He's like, yeah, I want to do that. And he said, it's up to Dave Dombrowski. But look, you bring in a manager in Philadelphia in a market like that, and you race toward the top of the National League East, and you're one of the big threats against the Dodgers. You do wonder if this has earned Don Mattingly at least another year. He's under contract for 2027.
2: Buster, Q and I have been talking about pitchers who are rolling, who are pitching great. They're throwing no-hitters or perfect games, and they get pulled from the game. Obviously, Cease for the Blue Jays. They sent them back out there. Is it just something old guys like me and Q are going to have to deal with, that the way of baseball now is that they're just going to take pitch count is more important than maybe a perfect game is?
1: Yes. There's no question about it. The other day when Yuri Perez, 23 years old, you know, had that opportunity, seven perfect innings for the Marlins, and I'm watching it play out, I'm like, there's no chance he's going to finish. Because in this era, they do absolutely adhere to the script, to the pitch counts, and there was no chance he was going to finish this game, with the one possible outlier being the veteran starter who's already gotten paid, right? Mm-hmm. It has a relationship with the manager. And Dylan Cease fell into that category, you know, and I think that's part of the reason why he had an opportunity to push his pitch count today, because he's gotten paid. And John Schneider, the Blue Jays manager, is going to give him that opportunity. But it's very rare in baseball now that the manager has the starch to be able to do that. You know, gone are the days when a manager can tell Johan Santana, yeah, go ahead and try to throw 130 pitches while you're completing a no-hitter.
2: Now, Buster, is this because it's the front office's decision, or are these managers that are making these decisions?
1: Without a doubt, it's the managers who are executing the decision, but the decision's made in the front office, which is funny because I can remember Billy Bean, of course, who he's one of the godfathers of Moneyball and in modern day analytics. He told me a story about how his front office came to him, and I want to say this is about 2007, 2008, and they were prescribing 180-inning limits for pitchers in the minor leagues, and his response was, well, what's that based on? What's the science? Why 180? Why not 178? Why not 182? Why is Emmett different, the same as Q? He was pushing them what is it one size fits all? Because we know these guys are different. And I really think it comes down to this. If someone doesn't pitch, they're not going to get hurt.
2: Yeah.
1: And so I think that teams are sort of going to that default. You know what? 90 sounds good, so idiots like Buster won't criticize me if my guy goes down with Tommy John.
0: Yeah, man, that's unfortunate because I'd love to see these guys have the opportunity to chase that perfect game or even that no-hitter like we saw from Dylan Cease tonight. Well, Buster, we'll close out with this. Again, we'll go back to, the Phillies. Is there any latest news, info on Schwarber and Bryce Harper? Are they going to be in the Home Run Derby?
1: It's not official. They haven't announced anything yet. I talked to Bryce and Schwarber tonight about this. Harper's still up in the air. I think Schwarber's might be further along. We're waiting to see the final announcement. But, man, it would be cool to see both those guys in the Derby in their home park. The juice there, given that Bryce has won this event before when he was with the Washington Nationals, he's won his home park. Schwarber, you guys see the reaction from their fan base. He hit the home run number 32 tonight. It would be awesome. If I'm sitting here today, I'm guessing it's going to happen, but it hasn't quite gone over the finish line yet.
0: Well, we'll be paying attention, that's for sure. Buster, fantastic stuff as always, my man. Thanks so much for getting us some time here this evening here on Game Night.
1: All right, guys. Thanks for having me. Great to talk with you.
0: Absolutely. Great stuff, as always. Buster Olney right there, ESPN MLB Insider, Baseball Tonight podcast host with us here on Game Night. And Emmett, I was going to tell Buster, but I think he already knows when he said the difference between me and you. I'm the better looking of the two of us.
2: Oh, sure. I'm taller.
0: That's fine. You can be as tall as you want to be. I don't give a damn. Hey, there's that short, good looking guy.
2: Yeah, right. They're like, there's that tall, kind of good-looking guy. Like, I can,
0: Hey, but you know what? We wear the same outfit sometimes. You might catch us in a spot wearing the same thing, so there's
2: you
0: that.
2: You never know. Yes, you never know. We might be wearing the same Nike Tech. It has happened before.
0: To your credit, though, and Buster just reiterated it, when it comes to the front office making the decision on these guys deciding to chase that perfect game or chase that no-hitter, and I love the fact that he said, have they got paid yet? Have they got paid?
2: Yeah.
0: If they got paid, then, there it is. That's like, what do we always say in football? You can always follow the money.
2: Mm-hmm.
0: Well, Major League Baseball is no different. Follow the money.
2: Yeah, and then it's weird because if a guy has had Tommy John, they take care. They're careful with him.
0: Right.
2: But if a guy has never had Tommy John, they're careful with him.
0: Right.
2: So what's the, I don't get it. Either pitch or don't pitch. Like, injuries are going to happen. Now, I will acknowledge that guys are throwing with so much velocity and the spin rate out of their hand they're testing the limits of the human body. I get it.
0: And so, how early in their career have they been doing that, too?
2: Right.
0: I mean, going back to Little League, when we were playing baseball back in the day, you were a pitcher. How many different pitches did you have?
2: Q, I'll never forget it, on a Wednesday. My control was terrible. I threw 106 pitches on a Wednesday and then started Friday.
0: Right.
2: Started Friday. And my arm hurt on Saturday. You better believe. Actually,
0: well, all you were doing was watching cartoons on Saturday anyway, so it didn't matter.
2: Yeah, I didn't have anything going on, right?
0: But seriously, when you're coming up as a youngster, you're trying to throw so many different pitches as well. That's wear and tear on your arm.
2: Yeah, I was 12 when I learned how to throw a slider, and my boy was like, "Do not tell my dad I showed you how to do this, because he'll kill me."
0: Right?
2: And you throw a bunch of junk, you can't hurt your arm.
0: 12 years old, I was still trying to learn how to hit the ball consistently, but there's that. Coming up next, we rank them here on ESPN Radio.
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0: USB situation was done? Nope. Not quite yet. I'm Q Myers. The NCAA sent a letter of inquiry to Cincinnati centered on former quarterback Brendan Sorsby. Time with the program, sources told ESPN on Wednesday he was ruled permanently ineligible by the NCAA this spring after he admitted to placing thousands of impermissible sports bets over the past 4 years. Spent two seasons with the Bearcats before transferring to Texas Tech. This offseason, the NCAA's probe into his time at Cincinnati follows the high-profile legal saga over Sorsby's eligibility last month, which concluded with the Red Raiders and the transfer quarterback parting ways June 15th. Bearcats coach Scott Satterfield declined to comment on the matter at Big 12 Media Days in Frisco, Texas on Wednesday. Justin Verlander, who's collected three Cy Young Awards, two World Series championships, and an MVP award, and will no doubt about it be a Hall of Famer, announced that after the 2026 season, he's calling it a career. He's 43 years old. He will make his 10th All-Star Game appearance next week after being named a legend pick by MLB Commissioner Rob Manfred on Wednesday. He has 266 regular season wins and 3,554 strikeouts in his 21 Major League Baseball seasons. And the Blue Jays, they came up short. Once again, Dylan Cease, he knew he had a no-hitter going. He was willing to throw an unusual number of pitches to get it finished. He wasn't able to finish it. He carried his bid for a second career no-hitter into the ninth inning Wednesday against the Giants, but it was broke up with a line drive single to center field. He threw a career-high 118 pitches, 81 for strikes, as he sought the first solo no-hitter in the majors since 2024. And for the Blue Jays, that's the seventh straight time they've taken a no-hitter into the ninth and failed to complete it. Toronto did win the game, though, 10-0 versus the Giants. For more scores and analysis, check out ESPN.com and the all-new ESPN app. Coming up, more game night with Emmett Golden and me, Hugh Myers, here on ESPN Radio.
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0: 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And Emmett, you know what we like to do around here? We like to rank them.
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1: 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The top five quarterbacks. Number five.
0: This is probably the rankums that I look forward to the least, right? And the only reason is because it's so hard to come up with five. You feel like you have a good idea of who the five should be, but the order of them is very difficult. And then who's the young guy? Is there a young guy that you add into the mix, right? It's only a top five. You can't have everybody in there. So we'll go ahead and start this bad boy up. I got Joe Burrow of the Bengals coming in at number five. He's one of the quarterbacks I consider elite. Problem is that haven't seen him be consistently healthy all the time, right? When he is, you know he's on point. Crazy to think that Zach Taylor is the elder statesman as far as, you know, head coach of the division now.
9: Yeah.
0: So he should have, I want to say, a leg up, but that doesn't really necessarily mean anything. We know how smooth and how good Joe Burrow can be. He's got to protect himself. He can't be running around playing flag football and doing all these twists and turns and all that. He's got to be healthy. You can't make the club in the tub. But Joe Burrow, when healthy, fantastic talent.
9: And I feel like this will be, like, if Joe has another year where he's injured and he missed a lot of games, we can't put him on top five list anymore for quarterbacks.
0: I feel you.
9: You know, way he came into the league, and he is deserving. He's a very, very good quarterback. But if there's another year where you miss 7, 8, 9, 10 games, whatever it is, then I think we have to then drop him out of the top five. But I respect it and like starting that five with Joe.
0: There you go.
1: Number four.
0: All right, this is, as much as you just said that this could be the last year for Joe Burrow at number five, or in the top five period, this could be the last year that Lamar Jackson's in the top five as well. I'm going to slide him in at number four. You hear the reluctancy in my voice.
9: Yeah.
0: Because I've been down this road, right? I'm not falling for the banana in the tailpipe, but the Baltimore Ravens are going to make some deep run into the playoffs, and this is the year they're going to go get them, right? I know that they have the talent. I know that he's the talent. But again, just like Joe Burrow, for one reason or the other, we haven't seen it consistently. I know what Lamar can do in the regular season. Fantastic, right? Yeah. It has not translated into the postseason. But still, one of the better quarterbacks in the league. He's another one of those guys that I always have in the elite category. But at some point, man, you can't rest off what you did. You got to rest on what you're going to do. So he's got to get it done. Similar to Joe Burrow, like you mentioned at five for me, Lamar at four is the same situation.
9: Yeah, I think I look at Lamar a little differently. Lamar's been healthy, and Lamar's been great. Come up short in the playoffs, absolutely. He's had some help in coming up short in the playoffs. Also a rookie head coach this year.
0: Well, he wasn't healthy last year, though. Remember, he only played 13 games.
9: It's true, yeah.
0: So,
9: yeah.
0: You know, and it seems like it's always something. Oh, by the way, he's got a contract coming up. Contract years will make you do some things, right?
9: Yeah.
0: Hey, contract years will make you do a show right after the Super Bowl. Like, literally
9: that.
0: Right after the Super Bowl.
9: Right. Like, that night. After the Super Bowl. No, I feel it. I feel it. Lamar's always, he's my favorite quarterback. So
0: I know.
9: Get my bias for Lamar.
0: I ain't mad at you. He comes in at number four for me. Top five quarterbacks here. ESPN Radio, NFL Rank'em Game Night. 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
1: Number three.
0: Patrick Mahomes. I had to pause for the cause because I know a lot of people are going to say, what? He's supposed to be number one, but he was injured last year. I still think he's a very talented dude, but he's coming off of ACL. And I know that one of his superpowers is he's able to create. And I know that coming off of ACL, especially in the first year, between the ears, he's going to be healthy, right? He's not going to be put on the field until he's healthy and ready to go. But between the ears, is he going to be healthy and ready to go? Is he going to be able to step up into the pocket when a big fella's coming up the middle to get him, right? Is he going to be able to step up and escape? Or is he going to all of a sudden, that element of his game is not going to be there. We know Patrick Mahomes is the talent. He's the gold standard. He's what every team is looking for. That's what we hear every draft year. Hey, this guy's got Patrick Mahomes-type skill set, okay. You know, you don't stay number one forever. He's still, again, just like Burrow, just like Lamar, in my opinion, still elite. But I have a couple questions with him coming off this injury, so that's why I have him at number three.
9: Yeah, I am, and I think number three makes sense. I'm really interested. You know, I don't expect Patrick to come back and not be good, but I also don't know if he's going to walk back in and be the best quarterback in the NFL again this year.
0: Right.
9: So I'm very interested on how this year is going to play out. Travis Kelce coming back. It seems like two more years. We'll see. This team got old kind of quick. And I know they've been getting, you know, bringing in some younger players.
0: Yep.
9: Just very interested to see what this season holds for Pat Mahomes.
0: There you go. Well, he rides in at number three for me on my top five quarterbacks list here on game night.
1: Number two.
0: All right, I went back and forth, man. I went back and forth on this one. I settled with Josh Allen with the Bills at number two.
9: Okay.
0: I don't think that it's a surprise that he's on the list. Again, I went back and forth on where I should slide some of these guys in. Another dude with all the talent in the world, you know, league MVP. He's been there, done that. He's got that under his belt. Got to have that postseason success. Last time we saw him, he was going off the field. It wasn't looking very good versus the Denver Broncos, right?
9: Yeah.
0: Coaches that ends up getting fired. Joe Brady, who was on the staff as the OC, is now the head coach. All right. You know, they brought in DJ Moore. I thought that was a hell of an offseason addition. Okay, take that next step. Y'all moved on from Stephon Diggs because Josh Allen was ready to take the mantle and be that guy. And look, he had a hell of a year that year, right? They were going to run the two tight ends that was going to be, and then they realized, hey, man, dang, we need a really good wide receiver. Okay, you got one. The Bears let him go on DJ Moore. You got your guy in there as the head coach. Now you got to go. You got to go show it. Again, there's no questioning the talent that Josh Allen has. But can he take that next step? Will he take that next step? And how important, in your opinion, Emmett, is it that he does that this year?
9: I mean, I think it's very important, but think about this list right now. All four of the quarterbacks, because you haven't given number one, are in the AFC. So they're all going to knock each other out. They have to. You know, in some way, there can only be one of these guys winning the Super Bowl because they're all in this, are playing in the Super Bowl.
0: Well, right, but like Lamar at four has to have postseason success, period. Joe Burrow at five has to get to the postseason, be healthy. Mahomes, well, we'll see. He's already got his titles.
9: What's postseason success for Lamar?
0: I mean, just look dominant. Don't look like a guy that, you know, is not comfortable. Don't go out there and try to be Patrick Mahomes like you were when you had home field advantage.
9: That was
0: and you know what I mean? Like, go out there and be the guy.
9: So you're not saying like Super Bowl or bust?
0: No, I'm not. No, I'm just saying I want to see that elite play again, because these are all elite guys that I just mentioned. There's not one of these guys that aren't in the elite category for me. Burrow, Jackson, Mahomes, Allen. I've been saying it. I don't care what order you put them in. They're all elite. But you can't just live in that world forever without either taking the next step or showing how dominant you are. Patrick Mahomes, he lives rent-free in the elite category because he's already got his titles. He's got all that. Right? Mm-hmm. My question is just how does he bounce back from the injury? So,
6: wrong answers only. Who's Q's number one quarterback? I say Kirk Cousins.
9: I'm going to say Shedeur Sanders.
0: Ring the bell, man. Ring the bell, man.
9: She said wrong answers only.
0: I know, but that's not even an answer. That's not. All right, let's move on to the next
9: one. All right, go ahead.
1: Number one.
0: I got to give it to the reigning MVP, man. I got to give it to the reigning MVP, Matt Stafford. And again, I went back and forth on this one as well. But him coming back this year, I just think that they're loaded for bear. I think he's going to have that opportunity to really show up and show out. The Rams, obviously, with their defensive addition of Myles Garrett, they're feeling comfortable about, you know, what position they'll be in, and the fact that the Rams will have the lead more times than not, and Myles will be able to close things out. Well, they'll have the lead because that guy, Matt Stafford, who was incredible last year. I haven't always been a Matt Stafford fan. I'll be the first to tell you that. But, man, what he was able to do last year in moments where you thought he was done, I got to give him credit. Even going into last year, remember, we didn't even know if he was going to play. He was in, like, some cryo chamber or in some in the gray you know, tent out back in front of the training camp or whatever, getting epidurals or whatever he was doing, and we're like, man, that back's not gonna hold up. There's always going to be questions about health when you get to the age of Matt Stafford, but man, the dude at the top of his game is still at the top of his game, so I'm gonna slide him in there. He is the reigning MVP, so and that division's gonna be a tough one again.
9: Hey, got to put respect on top of respect, and Matthew Stafford deserves to be there. You know what's super interesting, though, is, and I wonder how in many other lists has Sam Darnold been on anybody's list today?
0: I don't know.
9: I mean, he won the Super Bowl.
0: So is he on yours? Is
6: he on yours? Every list I have seen except one has these five guys in some order.
9: Yeah, I wouldn't have Sam Darnold on my list either. Okay. I'm acknowledging, like, is it because we're just so caught up in these five guys? Because Darnold 2 years ago had a great year.
0: Until the end of the season when they needed to have it the
9: pick
0: most.
9: Wrong time to have a bad game.
0: Right.
9: But then he follows it up by winning a Super Bowl.
0: Right.
9: And he's not even on the top, you know, anybody's top five.
0: Well, because everybody can't be there. I wanted to put a young guy in there. Like, a guy that didn't make the list was Drake May. I think Drake May had a hell of a year, but is it too soon?
9: I mean,
0: you know what I mean?
9: Like, right? No, I totally get it.
0: It's tough, man, because there's guys that I could put in that list, but if you have a top five, you can only have five. That's the problem. So there's guys that I think are worthy. I don't like to just give it to all the old heads or the guys that have been there, done that. But those to me are legitimately the best quarterbacks in the National Football League until proven otherwise. So there you go. That's my top five. Hate it or love it, you can let us know. 888-SAY-ESPN, 888-729-3776, at eGoldie80, at ESPN Radio, and at your boy Q254. Coming up next, speaking of that guy had at number three, Patrick Mahomes. He is one of the most polarizing QBs in the NFL. How did that happen? It's next on Game Night on ESPN Radio.
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4: Patrick Mahomes has everyone getting stupid around here on ESPN Radio, acting a fool, getting their thin face on when it comes to our NFL rankings. Where do you have them? You have them too high. You have them too low. What is going on? What's wrong with you? We're just getting stupid. He's Emmett Golden. I'm Q Myers. It's game night here on ESPN Radio, the all-new ESPN app, SiriusXM Channel 80, and tune in. 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And Emmett, I just went through my top five QBs in our NFL rank them, and honestly, it was probably the hardest ranking that we'll do in our rank them is the QBs, because I do think that there's some young dudes that have an opportunity to crack that top five that maybe I would be a year early as opposed to a couple years late. But okay, that's fine. I had Patrick Mahomes come in at number three. Our guy Jonathan Zaslow, who loves a list, he loves a good list, he loves it. He had Mahomes come in at number one. Mark Zeno, who was on the show with him. No show? No show? He wasn't in the top five. Patrick Mahomes wasn't in the top five at all. Harry Douglas from Freddie and Harry here on ESPN Radio had him first. Freddie had him second. Harry Lyles Jr. first. And Smalls, Michelle Smallman from Unsportsmanlike, had him fifth.
5: Yeah, this is the thing. How are we judging this list? Is it for their careers, what they've done? Mm-hmm. Is it what they did last year? Because if you look at what they did last year, leaving Pat off the list would make sense to me, because he really didn't play much last year.
4: They only won six games.
5: Yeah, and he didn't play. So if it's just supposed to go off of last year, I understand why Zeno would leave him off. If it's body of work career, he should definitely be number one. You know, so I think it's everybody. It sounds like everybody's picking a different criteria to judge make this quarterback list. And I think that's why you see him so crazy.
4: Well, before we hear from Mark Zeno, who was on Amber and Ian and made his decision and kept Patrick Mahomes off the list, would you have had Patrick Mahomes on your top five?
5: I would have had him. I probably would have put him five, you know, just on the strength of it's still Pat Mahomes, and that's it. Because he, off of last year, he does not deserve to be on the list if we're just judging last year. But it's hard for me to ignore that it's Pat Mahomes. So I would have had him five. I would have had Burrow four. And then, I would have had Lamar one with Josh Allen and Matt Stafford two and three.
4: I mean, he still played in 14 games and threw for over 3,500 yards and had 22 touchdowns. So, I mean, it's still – hey, look, you're in Cleveland. I'm in Vegas, right? Beggars can't be choosers. So I guarantee if you gave a Browns jersey, you'd have no problem rolling him out there in front of the dog pound to be the QB.
5: For sure.
4: And I'll tell you right now, he ain't lost in Vegas. So I would definitely have him roll out in Allegiant Stadium. But you said fifth, you would have him. That's where Michelle Smallman had him. So before we hear from Zeno, let's hear from Smalls on why she ranked Patrick Mahomes at number five.
6: Number five.
7: Patrick Mahomes. He's the most decorated quarterback in this crop. He's still the GOAT in waiting. But he's coming off the worst season of his career and a major injury, tearing his ACL and his LCL in week 15. And lest we forget, he and the Chiefs were not good before this injury. Actually, if you look at the numbers, they've been in regression for a few years. Patrick Mahomes has dipped in passing yards, passer rating, yards per attempt. His deep ball accuracy has dipped, and there's been fewer explosive plays, which is his calling card. You can say that's because of the talent around him, which is a valid argument, but still, based on his performance the past few seasons, I can't put him higher than five right now.
5: I mean, that's an interesting way of looking at it, too, because they actually weren't that good. And you see, I threw it out of my mind that there's no way Pat played the majority of the games, and they only won six of them, right? They're like, that's not possible. So, especially if we're going off of last year, I don't know how he could be ranked number one.
4: Well, I just look at it, and the reason I have him at number three is I look at that's Patrick Mahomes, and how many teams would sign up to have Patrick Mahomes as their quarterback? right? And I think that every team still looks at him and says, yeah, he's still a dude. And I'm with Smalls. I think it's a fair argument. The weapons that he has, I don't think Kansas City has supplied him with the ones he should have. But, again, you get down how you live. You said it, right? Mm-hmm. That ain't our call. That's right. Their call. They still find ways to win. They've won championships without a number one wide receiver because they still got a guy named Travis Kelce that's really sticking good. So, and he was the leading receiver for Kansas City last year. And that was a surprise to me. I had to go back and double check. And I was like, oh, yeah, he really was. So,

0: is 4 or 5.
1: Just say it. Just say his best days are behind him. Just say it.
0: I'm not going to say his best days are behind him. His days of being the best quarterback in the league are behind him.
2: Okay. Yeah. I mean, I want to see it. Like, as you would say, I'd be late to that party.
3: Yeah, exactly.
2: You know, but in playing 14 games last year and only having 6 wins as a, you know, as a franchise, as an organization, especially a team that has been as great as they have, that's maybe it's an anomaly.
3: Let me ask you this. Mm-hmm. All right, the guys that threw for more yards than Mahomes, he was ranked 12th as far as just passing yards last year, right? And I know that that's not the end-all, be-all. Matt Stafford was number one. Okay, we can pass him. Jared Goff, would you take Jared Goff or Patrick Mahomes?
2: I'm going to take Pat Mahomes.
3: Okay, that's all I need.
2: But because of his reputation, not what he's done for me lately, what he's done his entire career.
3: Well, that's like, why he's in the top five, because right now I just said, would you take him over Jared Goff? And you're like, yeah, based on his reputation. What about Dak Prescott?
2: Yeah.
3: Drake May?
2: Yeah, I'm taking him
3: over. I think there's an argument for Drake May. You know,
2: but not for careers.
3: No, exactly. But what would you
2: take? Like, there's nobody's career
3: in that. If we're playing pickup football and say, all right, who's on my team? Drake May or Pat Mahomes? Who are you picking as your quarterback?
2: I'm going Pat.
3: There you go.
2: And again, that
3: answers the question on why he's in the top five. Not saying it's right, but that's why he's in the top five, because we would all pick him over these guys that I'm rattling off right now.
2: And it's because of what he's done throughout his career.
3: Exactly.
2: Not necessarily what he did over the past 2 or 3 years.
3: Exactly. And that's why on my top five list, I have all guys that have been in the league I have Matt Stafford at number one. Matt Stafford's got like 1 or 2 more years left.
2: Right. No, there's
3: you know
2: no
3: what I'm saying?
2: Young guys. Yeah.
3: But that's the point. So, I mean, even as good as Drake May is, right, he was the only other quarterback to receive a top five vote.
2: Mm-hmm. Yeah, on the rankums, Pat is basically, the cumulative has been second.
3: Right.
2: Which is pretty good, considering he had a down year. But, I mean, listen, there are people that tell you Jordan actually was balling with the Wizards. You know what I'm saying?
3: Because hey, man, Jordan was balling at all times, man. Hey, in my eyes, Jordan's balling right now. Jordan just rolled the ball out and put 40 up. Okay, I'm just saying.
2: Exactly. And again, I'm not on the side of Pat is washed at all. I am interested to see how he follows up last season after being hurt and having a tough year, and this team having a tough year. I am interested to see how he bounced back.
3: Well, and that's why I dropped him to number three, right? I thought that was fair. I think he still has the equity to be on that list, but he's got to show and prove. He's Emmett Golden. I'm Q Myers. It's game night here on ESPN Radio. Let's get some football next.
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0: Center. Just when you thought the Brendan Sorsby saga was over and behind us, think again. I'm Q Myers. The NCAA sent a letter of inquiry to Cincinnati centered around the former quarterback and his time with the program. Sources told ESPN on Wednesday, Sorsby was ruled permanently ineligible by the NCAA this spring after he admitted to placing thousands of impermissible sports bets over the past 4 years. Spent two seasons with the Bearcats before transferring to Texas Tech. This offseason, the NCAA's probe into time at Cincinnati follows the high-profile legal saga over Sorsby's eligibility last month, and that concluded with the Red Raiders and the transfer quarterback parting ways June 15th. Bearcats coach Scott Satterfield declined to comment on the matter at Big 12 Media Days in Frisco, Texas on Wednesday. Toronto Blue Jays came up just a little bit short again. Their pitcher, Dylan Cease, knew he had a no-hitter going, was willing to throw an unusual number of pitches to get it finished. Only problem is he wasn't able to finish the deal. He carried his bid for a second career no-hitter into the ninth inning Wednesday against the Giants before it was broke up with a line drive single to center field. He's 30 years old. He threw a career-high 118 pitches, 81 for strikes, as he sought for the first solo no-hitter in the majors since 2024. And this is the seventh straight time that a Blue Jay pitcher has taken a no-hitter into the ninth and failed to complete it. Toronto did go on to win the game easily, though, 10-0 versus the Giants. For more scores and analysis, check out ESPN.com and the all-new ESPN app. Coming up, more game night with Emmett Golden and me, Q Myers, here on ESPN Radio.
1: 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I'll tell you how concerned Denver fans should be about that. 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

0: 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I'm a football guy. 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And Sister Sledge, we'll need your assistance as well.
1: Soccer action.
0: I'm trying to live in the moment. You know what I also do? I also bang the drum like they do in Norway.
2: The Norway.
0: Yeah. Boom. No, it's boom, boom, whoo, boom, boom, whoo, boom, whoo, boom, whoo, boom, boom, whoo. You know what I mean? Like, hey, man, hey, get down how you live. I listen to you, man.
2: I feel you. Football.
1: Okay, so we've reached the quarterfinals of the World Cup. Kicking off Thursday at 4 p.m. Eastern, we have France versus Morocco. France has now reached the quarterfinals for a fourth straight World Cup, and they're the only team to reach the quarterfinals in each of the last four World Cups. Morocco advances to its second World Cup quarterfinals appearance. It also reached it in 2022. It's the first African nation to reach the FIFA World Cup quarterfinals multiple times.
2: By the way, this is soccer music, if you don't know. Like, this is what gets played in, like, arenas and stadiums and stuff.
0: I just tried to dance with it, and, man, I'm tired.
2: We were vibing for sure. Listen, Morocco has been awesome during this World Cup. They really, they've surprised me, and they've been picked as kind of a sleeper. France will put them in a sleeper hold, and they will go to sleep. Because I don't think the only team I think that could come close to beating France is Spain. Mm. I even think like Argentina has led some teams that they are way better than have the lead late in games. You can't, like, Argentina can't do that to France, you know, because it's over. So Morocco, they can go home if they lose this, and they probably will. They could go home and feel proud of themselves, because if they had a better draw, like if they were facing Belgium or somebody like that, I could see them going a little further. I just don't know if anybody's beating France.
0: Too soon for Belgium. Too soon to talk about Belgium, and they're beatable after the USA lost 4-1. But since you said, can anyone beat France? How about Alejandro Moreno, ESPN FC analyst, who was on 5 p.m. Sports Center? Can anyone beat France?
3: If everybody is at their best that are left in this tournament, they're all at their best. Mm-hmm. Best level possible from all of them. France is better than all of them. Mm. However, I did pick Spain ahead of the tournament.
4: Yes, you did.
3: And I am going to tell you, the one team that I think can get the best of France is Spain. Why is that? Because I think Spain is the one team that can take the ball away from France. Because of their quality of possession, they can break the rhythm of France. They can slow them down. They can get those guys, Dembele, and Mbappe, and Barcola, and Olise, and all these talented guys, they can't do anything if they don't have the ball. And I think Spain can do that to France. Will they do that? Different conversation. But they are the one team that I think can deny France.
2: And if you notice, he didn't say Morocco. Right? if you notice, by the way, on DraftKings, France, big favorites, -390.
0: Okay. All right.
2: So
0: well,
2: they're
0: there
2: big
0: you go.
2: Favorites in tomorrow's
0: Great
2: game.
0: Breakdown right there. France versus Morocco. How about the next game, Sister Sledge? What we got?
1: Speaking of Spain, Friday at 3 p.m. Eastern, we have Spain versus Belgium. Belgium is in its fourth World Cup quarterfinals and first since 2018. Spain reaches the quarterfinals for the sixth time and the first time since 2010. Spain is also the first reigning Euro champion to advance past the round of 16 at the following World Cup since Spain did it in 2010. They have a 35-game unbeaten streak in all competitions, which is tied for its longest all time. And Spain is the first team to have six consecutive shutouts in FIFA World Cup play.
2: I will say this. Don't look at what Belgium did to the U.S. and go, oh, Belgium means business. Don't look at it that way. Mm. That was a situation where
0: U.S. was just bad.
2: They didn't perform well. They were affected immediately, and the U.S. played poorly. Belgium's not a bad team. They're a little long in the tooth. Their best players have been some of the best players in the world, but they are getting close to the end of their career. And Spain, meanwhile, they've got Yamin Yamal, who is 18, 19 years old and just starting his career. And he's one of the best players in the world, one of the brightest stars. So Spain's younger. And I think just from an attacking standpoint, I like Spain in this one. Belgium, it'll be a good, I expect it to be a good game. I just don't think Belgium has the legs to run with Spain.
0: Well, I'll tell you what, I took that Belgium beatdown that they gave the U.S. on Monday. I took that personal, like MJ during the Last Dance. Mm-hmm. So I hope Spain puts a whooping on them. I don't ever root against someone like that, but I hope they put a whooping on them just to make me feel a little bit better. I don't know what that's really going to do. Yeah. Well, it'll make me feel a little bit better. Side note, this music, I think I stumbled into the wrong club here in Vegas, right? I was looking for the hip-hop club, and I found another club. I was like, you know what? It's a cool vibe. I'm a hip-hop.
2: I was about to say, you know, when you walk into the wrong club in Vegas, it might be the right club.
0: I'm just saying.
2: You know, and that's where we at right now.
0: Absolutely. Doing a little World Cup previews here on Game Night on ESPN Radio and the all-new ESPN app. Sister Sledge, what's the next game we got?
1: Got two quarterfinals coming up on Saturday. The first one of the day, 5 p.m. Eastern in Miami, Norway versus England. Just feels like a weird game to put in Miami, by the way. I know that doesn't work like that. Just weird. England advances to the quarterfinals for the third consecutive edition of the World Cup. Norway will be playing in the quarterfinals in the World Cup for the first time in history.
0: Let's go, Norway.
1: We have to mention, I think, the breakout star of this World Cup, Erling Haaland.
0: Yes.
1: Three multi-goal games in this World Cup, tied for the third most all-time in a single edition, and his seven goals are the most by a player in his debut World Cup since Poland's Polish. I should know how to say this. But seven goals in his debut in the World Cup are the most since 1974.
0: He's a stud, man. I'm pulling for Norway all day because he is an absolute stud. Those two goals that he scored on Sunday, he did that in the final 11 minutes. You know what I mean? Dude's a monster. I love that guy.
2: I mean, it's weird because he plays for Man City in the Premier League, and I typically am like, man, I hate those guys because they're like the Dodgers. You know, they're one of the teams that they have all this money and they pour it all in there. So I've seen Erling Haaland dominate the Premier League. I'm not surprised he's dominating the World Cup the way that he has been. Here's the interesting part about this. You have Haaland. Mm-hmm. And then you've got Harry Kane, who is arguably the greatest English soccer player. And I know some people in England are like, what are you talking about? He's working on, you know, his way up there. So you got two amazing strikers that do it in different ways.
0: Yeah.
2: Right. Erling Haaland is just going to get buckets. All right. He's going to score.
0: Yeah.
2: Now, Kane, he'll get buckets. He'll pass. He'll defend a little bit. You know, he is an all-around Swiss Army knife and one of the best players in the world. This is going to be the best game of the quarterfinals.
0: I'm excited about it. And until Messi did what Messi did just the other day, Haaland was tied with Messi and Mbappe in the race for the World Cup Golden Boot. So now Messi's in the lead again. But, hey, you know, he's up there. He's in the mix, let's put it like that. So there you go. That's the game I really look forward to.
1: I also
0: feel like
1: Haaland is like the poster child of when we talk about, like, the best athletes in the U.S. don't play soccer. Like, if he was born in the U.S., he's a tight end.
2: He's
0: hitting dingers.
2: Or something, yeah.
1: Like, he's definitely not playing soccer born in the U.S.
0: Right, right.
1: World Cup quarterfinal action ends Saturday at 9 p.m. Eastern with Argentina versus Switzerland. Switzerland reaches the quarterfinals for the first time since 1954. The 72-year gap between quarterfinal appearances is the longest in World Cup history. On the other hand, Argentina, ninth time in the quarterfinals and fifth time in the last six World Cups. It has won its first five games at a World Cup for the second time, and it has an 11-game unbeaten streak at the World Cup dating back to 2022, which is Argentina's longest unbeaten streak in World Cup play. And Lionel Messi, 9-game scoring streak in World Cup play, extending his own record.
2: Now, Argentina, they got to stop messing around. You know, Cape Verde, they were down two goals. Yep. Egypt had them down two goals. And they're so good, they're able to come back. And they should beat Switzerland. But you can't go down by two goals again and expect, like, oh, Messi will pull a rabbit out of his head. Or Christian Romero will just score on a set piece or on a corner or something like that, like they've been doing. You know, they've been playing a dangerous game.
4: Yep.
2: And if you play it enough, you're going to end up losing. So they should win this game. But hopefully they come out with that mindset to start and they don't have to wait until they're in stoppage time to try to pull a victory out.
0: This is a great moment for a PSA. Kids, don't put your hand on the stovetop.
2: Yes.
0: Don't put your hand on the stovetop because eventually it might not burn you the first time. Might not burn you the second time. Eventually, that stovetop is going to burn you. That's what Argentina's doing. They keep playing with that stovetop thinking, oh, this is cool. This thing ain't never on. Nothing to see here. We're good. Eventually, Emmett, they're going to get burnt.
2: Yeah, yeah. So that's where Argentina needs to, because honestly, they've had the easiest trip to the quarterfinals. I mean, Cape Verde was just happy to be there in the knockout round, and they almost beat them. Egypt was having a great World Cup, but no one's ever confused them with a juggernaut like Argentina, and they still were behind. So Switzerland's a team that everybody expected to lose to Colombia. They end up winning in penalty kicks. So, you know, they kind of got here on the humble. So Argentina should win this game. It should be easy, but it hasn't been. So who knows what's going to happen in that one.
0: That's why we'll be locked and loaded watching it out, man. Watching it all, how all the action, you know, unfolds, because this World Cup has been fantastic. Again, that's the Game Night World Cup update brought to you by Gusto. He's Emmett Golden. I'm Q Myers. It is the 16th anniversary of the decision. And guess what we're waiting for? The decision. That's next on Game Night on ESPN Radio on the all-new ESPN app.
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0: And this fall, man, it's very tough. And this fall, I'm going to take my talents to South Beach and join the Miami Heat.
1: Years ago, LeBron James made the decision to take his talents from Cleveland to South Beach and join the Miami Heat. Still remember where I was when that decision rolled down. I was driving a FedEx truck in Tulare, California. My truck almost rolled without me in it. That would have been a real bad decision. But
2: yeah,
1: I pulled it all together. I was able to maintain. 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He's Emmett Golden. I'm Q Myers. And Emmett, I know that that decision 16 years ago affected you way more than it affected me, as you are the mayor of Cleveland. Just real quick, man, how did that impact you, the folks around you, man, obviously the sports landscape there in Cleveland?
3: So I actually had just started at ESPN Cleveland. And what's funny is it was an all-hands-on-deck night, and they didn't need me. I was at home, which is, I look at my career now and I laugh at myself just on that. But I was sitting on, and I'll never forget, I was sitting on my couch in my living room. My wife was in the bedroom. And we were both watching it, and when he said, I'm taking my talents to South Beach, my wife said, no, he can't do that. No, no. And I just sat there silent. I'm a person that if I get mad, I'm quiet.
1: Yeah.
3: You know what I'm saying? I'm not going to hoot and holler. I get very quiet. So I was furious. And the thing is, everybody felt like at the time LeBron had promised them something and quit on them.
1: Yeah.
3: When LeBron got drafted, and for the years of his career, he said, I'm not going to stop until I bring a championship to the city of Cleveland. And when he left, it kind of ripped the heart out of the city, because Cleveland's like, man, we never get to have the best player.
1: Right.
3: Right? Like, with all the years Jordan was doing this thing, guess who he was crushing the souls of? Cavs fans.
1: Oh, yeah.
3: And Cavs fans finally had this version of Jordan, of the best player in the game. And when he decided to go, it was devastating. It was as devastating as it was when he came back. It was 10 times as euphoric.
1: Right.
3: You know, it really was that when he announced he was coming back, we had our station, ESPN Cleveland, used to be inside of a mall.
1: Mm.
3: And when he announced he was coming back, a group, like a crowd of people, stood outside our radio station for like hours, you know.
1: Nice.
3: So the decision was insane. We had guys on our air that night, legends in Cleveland sports talk radio, that crushed a bobblehead of his live on the air. You saw the video of people burning jerseys and stuff. That's famous.
1: Yep.
3: So it was a devastating day in Cleveland sports history.
1: Well, on the heels of that, and kind of playing off of that decision, and you know, again, it wasn't a bad decision to go to Miami and join forces and go win some championships. I think the whole way that it was done, I think everyone would agree, was not the correct way. That was the wrong decision. So we decided to have a little bit of fun with this and talk about the worst decisions in sports. And I'll go ahead and lead things off.
3: Okay.
1: Right? As bad as that one is and was, and the way that it was executed, there was one that took place not too long ago. Talk about executed. And I can tell you, I was on the mean streets of New Orleans. I was getting ready for Super Bowl 59. And all of a sudden, I got some alert on my phone that said Luka has been traded to the Lakers.
3: Oh, wow.
1: By the Dallas Mavericks for AD. And I said, wait a minute. They're making these drinks in New Orleans a little bit stronger than I remember.
3: So did somebody slip me something?
1: Right. I had my guy Ryan Hogue next to me. And I said, and he don't drink. And so I said, hey, man, can you look at this and read this to make sure that this is correct? And then we had to double check that it was Shams, really, his Twitter account, and it was. I don't know how long it's going to take me to get over that one, but the decision to trade Luka to L.A. for AD will always be a top worst decision in sports.
3: Yeah, that was a bad one. I got another one for you that's real close to me, and I'm not one to pile on, but the Browns trading for Deshaun Watson and guaranteeing him $230 million. Gave up three
1: first
3: round picks.
1: The whole league feels that one.
3: Yeah. Gave up three first round picks,
1: man.
3: And and has been hurt. You know, has only played 19 games, missed a year and a half with a torn Achilles, missed half a year with a shoulder injury. Like, he just has not played. So you talk about bad decisions. That definitely ranks up there with one of the worst in sports.
1: Yeah, man, that was bad because it obviously affected the Browns and set that team back a lot. Gave up a lot, but paid them a lot. And it also it affected the Ravens, because then they had the situation with Lamar Jackson where he wanted to get fully guaranteed contract. Like, Deshaun, like, everyone wanted a fully guaranteed contract that was worthy of one at the stage of the game after that, and they obviously weren't able to get it. Lamar tried to. Russell Wilson's like, I don't need it. I don't need that fully guaranteed, but it's okay. Don't worry about it. And all of a sudden, he just kind of went against the grain. But, I mean, he had a ripple effect where the whole league was like, okay, look, this is what we're going to do.
3: Mm-hmm.
1: We ain't gonna tell nobody out loud, but don't nobody sign Lamar. Don't nobody offer him no contract, because we can't do that again. That's how bad that decision was.
3: It was. And I, more than anything, I'll even say Russell's decision to not hold the feet to the fire of the Broncos. Like, no, fully guaranteed. That's what the precedent was.
1: I ain't gonna lie, though. I'd have been Russell Wilson, too. I'd have been Russell Wilson. Dog, I would have caved.
3: They would have like, got kill. It, though.
1: They would have been like, kill. Look, check this out. We're going to give you this amount of money. No, it's not fully guaranteed, but it's a whole hell of a lot. I'd be like, you know what, dog? You're right. I would have folded, man. I know I would have folded.
3: I probably would have, too.
1: So that, I would have folded, my man. So that I mean, it kind of is what it is. But clearly, that was a really bad decision. So
3: How about this one? And this goes back to 1998. The Milwaukee Bucks, on draft night, traded the rights that they had for Dirk Nowitzki. They had Dirk's rights, and they traded him to Dallas. Immediately traded him. And you're talking about a guy that was an MVP, a finals MVP, a 14-time All-Star, and one of the greatest players ever. The Bucks had him and gave him up. That's happened a few times in the NBA draft. Luka was part of that, too.
1: Yeah, Luka and Trae Young. Remember, they swapped positions. I mean, you want to talk about the NBA draft, you could talk. We could always go to Sam Bowie over Michael Jordan.
3: Oh, yeah. Yeah, and I love the Dream, but the Dream over Jordan. And I love the Dream.
1: Right, I mean, you know, there's you could always go to the draft, but the draft is, you know, that's one of those things where it's a crapshoot, man. Sometimes you overthink things. Sometimes these organizations overthink things. Look, I don't know how many times you do it, but me covering the Raiders, I can't tell you how many times we go through previous drafts and say, hey, this player got drafted, and the very next guy was this player. You know what I mean? Like, Fabian Washington, next guy, Aaron Rodgers. You know what I mean? Like, but we can do that. The draft seems like you could always do that.
3: Right. Yeah, I mean, as great as Myles Garrett is, I think Pat Mahomes went in that same draft, right?
1: Pat Mahomes went number 10, right? Kansas City.
3: Yeah, 10, 11,
1: to get him.
3: Yeah.
1: Right.
3: Now, this way back machine, 1919, Boston Red Sox sell Babe Ruth.
1: Hey, man, that might be a fictional character, man. I don't even know if that's like Bigfoot, man. I'm just saying.
3: Yeah, there's some stuff that he allegedly did that I don't believe either. So I'm
1: Well, we're going to believe that you got a hell of a list when it comes to QBs in college football. And you're going to give it to us next here on ESPN Radio.
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0: We thought we were past the Brendan Sorsby situation. Nah, not quite yet. I'm Q Myers. The NCAA sent a letter of inquiry to Cincinnati centered around the former quarterback Brendan Sorsby's time with the program in Cincinnati. He was ruled permanently ineligible by the NCAA this spring after he admitted to placing thousands of impermissible sports bets over the past 4 years. He spent two seasons with the Bearcats before transferring to Texas Tech this offseason. Bearcats coach Scott Satterfield declined to comment on the matter at Big 12 Media Days in Frisco, Texas on Wednesday. Also, Tigers' Justin Verlander, he decided he will retire after the 2026 season. He's collected 3 Cy Young Awards, 2 World Series Championships, and an MVP award. Will no doubt about be a Hall of Famer. He announced that on Wednesday. 2026 is the last season. 21 MLB seasons, 266 regular season wins, and 3,554 strikeouts. He'll also make his 10th All-Star Game appearance next week after being named a legend pick by Major League Baseball Commissioner Rob Manfred. The Blue Jays, Dylan Cease, came up just a little bit short of a no-hitter. Took it into the 9th inning, but the first at-batter that he faced had a line drive single to center field. That was against the San Francisco Giants. They did go on to beat the Giants 10-0, but Cease wasn't able to complete the no-no. He threw 118 pitches. 81 of those were for strikes. The All-Star right-hander struck out 11 to increase his American League leading total to 148. And that's the 7th straight time that a Blue Jays pitcher has taken a no-hitter into the 9th and failed to complete it. Like I said, Toronto went on to win the game 10-0 versus the Giants. For more scores and analysis, check out ESPN.com and the all-new ESPN app. Coming up, my guy Emmett Golden is going to tell you about the top 5 quarterbacks in college football that you need to be paying attention to this upcoming season on Game Night with me and Emmett Golden here on ESPN Radio.
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0: Isn't it cold, Emmett, that the NFL hasn't even made it to training camp yet? And we're already talking about the top 5 coaches on the hot seat.
4: Mm-hmm.
0: Hey, you know the funny thing is, you know the coaches know who they are too, right?
4: Oh, yeah.
0: So it's not like we're geniuses and we're just throwing out some information that nobody already knows. So, you know, that coach is riding right now and he just heard that promo for Unsportsmanlike here on ESPN Radio, Evan Cohen, Michelle Smallman, and Chris Canty, and he heard Evan say, "We'll tell you the top 5 coaches on the hot seat." He's like, "Damn, we ain't even got the training camp yet, and you're already going to say my name. Like, can't I take a vacation with my family before you all start telling me how I'm about to get fired?"
5: You're also challenging me right now to come up with a more upbeat, upbeat spin. And top 5 coaches on the hot seat for tomorrow.
0: I like that. Okay. I like that.
5: What's going to be our upbeat
4: on the cool seat? Right. On the cold seat. I don't know.
5: Top 5 coaches with the most job security.
0: Right. No. That's a good question. But that is a good challenge. And I know that you accept and like a good challenge. So there you go. Sister Sledge, part of the party here, I should say, on Game Night. That's awesome. But that's not for today. That is going to be coming up on tomorrow. It is Game Night here on ESPN Radio on the all-new ESPN app, SiriusXM Channel 80, and TuneIn. 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
3: 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The top 5 quarterbacks. Number 5.
4: All right, we'll go with the top 5 college quarterbacks here.
0: Okay.
4: We'll put a little twist on it. We got Q's top 5 NFL quarterbacks. I'll give you my top 5 college quarterbacks. And I'm going to start off with a guy who actually had a terrible year last year. But when you look at his size, 240 pounds, 6'3", rocket arm, built like a linebacker, South Carolina's Lenoris Sellers.
0: Mm-hmm.
4: I got him at number five. Again, didn't have a good year last year. I mean, South Carolina just was bad altogether. But when you have the physical aspects and attributes, I guess I should say, that Lenoris has, all he has to do is give NFL team a reason. And if he just plays okay this year, somebody's going to take him and take him high.
2: Yeah, so this exercise is for everybody who's a fan of a team that's going to need a quarterback.
4: Yes.
2: I'm assuming the Cleveland Browns are going to need a quarterback, but Lenoris Sellers was a guy that was highly talked about going into last year at South Carolina, and everyone had eyes on him to be part of this stellar 2026 class of quarterbacks that we were supposed to have. We didn't have it. Matter of fact, the guy that nobody was talking about going into the season, Fernando Mendoza, goes number one. And the guy that nobody thought was going to come out of college, Ty Simpson, goes number 13. Only two first-round quarterbacks. So, yeah, if you need a quarterback, your team needs a quarterback, this is what you need to pay attention to. Lenoris Sellers, I do think it was a great decision for him to return. I definitely have him on my watch list. And the team I cover doesn't need a quarterback.
4: Yeah.
2: But I'm still paying attention for that upcoming NFL draft. Lenoris Sellers is definitely a good one to start things off at number five.
3: Number four.
4: I'm going with Notre Dame's C.J. Carr. Look, you're the quarterback in Notre Dame. All eyes are going to be on you. Really good arm talent, poised in the pocket, you know, and that's what they love to see in the NFL, because 9 times out of 10, you're going to have to win in the pocket. I've heard NFL scouts love his mechanics and his upside. So for that reason, I have C.J. Carr, Notre Dame, number four.
2: Yeah, and they've been talking about him for a minute as well, right?
4: Yeah.
2: C.J. Carr, that is not a name that all of a sudden nobody's heard of, right? He is a guy that could play. He's a gamer. I think that Marcus Freeman is a hell of a college coach, and if anyone's going to set somebody up for success, it's going to be him. So watching Notre Dame, pulling for them to have a hell of a season led by C.J. Carr is easy for me. I like him at number four on your top five college quarterbacks here on Game Night on ESPN Radio.
3: Number three.
4: Number three, the most accurate quarterback we saw last year.
2: I don't have no eligibility left. What are you talking about?
4: Yeah, well, other than you. Julian Sand.
2: Yeah.
4: Out of Ohio State. Yep. Listen, NFL, they love accurate quarterbacks. The only thing that's going to hold Sand back is his receiving core. Wow. All right? I mean, Jeremiah Smith, we already know about him. But there's Chris Henry Jr. that will be a freshman. I know you're like, he's a freshman. Mm-hmm. There's a time Jeremiah Smith was a freshman and he didn't look like one. So he's going to be, Sands going to be surrounded by so much talent. I think there will be some people that will hold it against him. But with all that talent, he's going to put up a ton of numbers and he's going to be super accurate. And I think a lot of NFL scouts are going to love that.
2: Where are we right now with the Ohio State quarterback stigma in the NFL?
4: That's probably still what it is. You know, C.J. Stroud was a guy looking like he was about to break that stigma, and then he had a bad year, you know, last year. Justin Fields just never seemed to kind of get his footing and get things going. So, you know, Ohio State, I'll tell you what, maybe you don't go there for quarterbacks, you go there for receivers.
2: Yes.
4: I'll tell you that much.
2: Exactly. And, hey, Julian Sand, throw that ball early and often to Jeremiah Smith, future Raider wide receiver. I'm just going to go ahead and throw that into the atmosphere right now and make that happen, right? I mean, that dude could play, and Julian Sand could hit him on the numbers, no doubt about it. So him coming in at number three, no surprise by me.
3: Number two.
4: Dante Moore out of Oregon. This was a guy I actually thought should have came out last year. You look at where Ty Simpson went, and you got to feel like that would have been Dante Moore, you know, would have been a guy, the guy that ends up with the Rams and behind Stafford and all of that. But true dual threat quarterback, can win at any level, gets outside the pocket, can kill you with his arm or run and pick up 20, 30 yards. He's got a lot of pressure on him because I think the expectations are you got to be playing for the Big Ten title and going against Julian Sand at the end of the year. But I think Dante Moore is my number two quarterback.
2: You know, I'm glad he did go back to college. I didn't see him be that big-time quarterback in the big-time games.
4: Yeah.
2: Right? I mean, when he went up against Fernando Mendoza in Indiana, we saw what happened. He didn't look like a next-level quarterback at that time. He looked like a guy who needed more seasoning. And the good thing about NIL is it doesn't force these guys to go to the next level if they're not 100% ready. I think that the decision he made to go be the big man on campus again at Oregon, right, and still have put money in his pocket, get some more seasoning in college is going to help him a major way. He easily would have been a first-round pick. Hell, there would have been an argument he might have been number one overall, right? If he had come out, there would have been a, you know, which one do you take, Mendoza or Moore? Moore or Mendoza? Like, that would have been the conversation. I think he made the right decision to go back to college, and he's definitely, as long as he, you know, stays healthy and is on the same trajectory that he was even last year, he'll be a top three pick.
3: Number one.
4: Hey, it's that time, big dog. You got the bloodline. You got the pedigree. Arch Manning out of Texas. He actually really improved as the year went on last year. Yeah. And that's when I started to believe in Arch, because I was skeptical coming in with, you know, with the name and the hype. And it's like, yeah, is he going to be able to live up to it? And what I saw is actually what I like. I saw a guy that has been improving and learning and getting better. So the pedigree and everything was there. The day he signed his letter of intent to Texas, everybody had him as the number one pick in the draft whenever he came out. So it's time to do it, Arch.
2: Yeah, no, you're right. You're right. The time is now, right? I think most people expected him to really shine earlier on in the process. But okay, it's your show. You know, you could have gone out in the draft. He's another guy that could have been in the conversation for the top pick if he did. Not necessarily because he had a stellar season and went and won the Heisman National Championship, but he's got those bloodlines. He's got those expectations. You see glimpses of it. You haven't seen it consistently. So there's probably going to be a lot of pressure on him this year to live up to everything that you just said. But, I mean, if that's not a star-studded affair right there, when you talk about 5-1, your top five college quarterbacks, right? I mean, because we did top five NFL quarterbacks, and we can mix and match and argue about all five, and it's all going to be the same. But these are the guys that are going to be the future in the National Football League when you look at Lenora Sellers, C.J. Carr, Julian Sayin, Dante Moore, and Arch Manning.
4: Yeah, man, how about that September 12th matchup, Ohio State versus Texas?
2: Let's get it.
4: Yeah, I can't wait, man. Football season isn't that far away. It isn't that far away. We're ramping up. And the pro game, we love that. But the college game, man, especially in cities where you feel like you might be looking for a quarterback, it's going to be a very interesting year in college
2: football. It's going to be a fun season, real fun season. Really good top five college quarterbacks there. Emmett, appreciate that. If you think that Emmett missed a quarterback that should have been on his top five list, you can always let us know about it. 888-SAY-ESPN, 888-729-3776, or on our social at eGoldie80 at ESPN Radio and at your boy Q254. As we wait on the decision, is the city of brotherly love a good landing spot? 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

0: The NBA's all-time leading scorer, the King, is going to return for an unprecedented 24th season in the NBA. Notified the Lakers that it's not going to be with them.
1: LeBron James, Rich Paul, they're continuing to sift through the leading contenders. There is no timetable. LeBron James does not appear to be in a rush.
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4: It is definitely the summer of LeBron James. 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He's Emmett Golden. I'm Q Myers. 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I'm sure that we can let those folks bid on a, you know, guest appearance on game night too, right?
5: Yeah, I mean, I'm down.
4: I mean, Rich Eisen, First Take, SportsCenter, NFL Live, that's cool.
5: Yeah, it's all right. Game night. Ain't no game night. You know,
4: game night.
5: Right. You don't get to react to games as they end and all the stuff that's happening in the day. You know
4: what I'm saying? You don't get to ring the bell on nobody.
5: Exactly. You don't have no Twitter.
4: I mean, that right there is worth the price of admission, man.
5: That's right. Come to death row.
4: Right. That's right. Exactly. Well, LeBron James is trying to hear that same pitch. It ain't Snoop Dogg talking about come to death row, but there's others talking about come to Philadelphia? Wait a minute. Here's Bob Myers, former front office guru, now HBSE president of sports game. He was on the Game Over podcast talking about LeBron to the Sixers.
6: If he was here, I'd say I honestly believe this is your best chance to win. You have to decide all the other things that are equally important because it's his life, right? He has to play. He has to face the scrutiny of his decision that half the people will say you should have done this or should have done that. They'll criticize him for whatever, which is his life. So he's been through all that. What I would just say is if it's about winning, let's talk about this team because you can win here in Philadelphia.
5: I felt like this has the whole LeBron watch. It has officially jumped the shark. When you have someone like Bob Myers, who's part of the ownership group of the 76ers, on a podcast publicly with the agent of LeBron James, kind of pleading this case, you know, I'm not going to call it begging because that wasn't begging, but it sure feels weird and strange that this type of stuff is happening. You know, I mean, maybe I'm just antiquated. Maybe I'm just old. But I think some things on that level are left behind the scenes. Have your conversations, do all that. But when I saw Rich Paul, LeBron's agent, on his podcast break out a whiteboard and put the starting fives of all the different teams and start, you know, talking about it, you know, sure, I guess the access was kind of cool, but at that point I'm like, this seems theatrical. Well, even though they're saying it's not.
4: The whole thing to me has felt theatrical. From the minute that Rich Paul said every team is interested, all these teams want LeBron's services, I don't really know how factual that is. But he's the agent, and he's supposed to drum up interest. That is his job. So I'm not mad at the theatrics. I just understand I kind of take them with a grain of salt, right? I mean, Shams has talked about the three teams that it's down to, and I think that it doesn't take a genius to figure out, right? It was the Heat, the 76ers, right, and then the Cleveland Cavaliers. To me, it's a no-brainer, right? I mean, you hear Bob Myers talking about he's got to live with the decision. He wants to go and win there. Look, I think he could win in Philadelphia. I like the talent that they have.
5: Yeah.
4: You know, at least the top-end talent that they have, right? I don't know about the bench. They'll figure that out. Miami, maybe. Honestly, I think he can win in Cleveland, right? I'm not saying he will. I know that they got some pieces as well, but I don't think that there's really a bad location, but the location that makes the most sense, as far as I'm concerned, is just go back home to Cleveland, run it back, throw your documentary, have your farewell tour, go out there, you know, blazing, you know, with your guns out, sun's out, guns out, trying to, you know, go out there and do what you got to do and maybe win a championship, maybe not, but finish it off where it all started. To me, it just makes too much sense.
5: Yeah, and you would be coming to a team that lost in the Eastern Conference Finals. Now, they left a lot to be desired in their performance, but they got to the Eastern Conference Finals. They were one of the final four teams left. So
4: right.
5: If you go there, you got to feel pretty good about, at the very least, getting back to the Eastern Conference Finals. So
3: excuse
5: you should be
3: me.
5: In it.
3: Did you yep. just say they left a lot to be desired? Because the analytics.
5: Well, there's that.
3: I tell you, they played an excellent series.
4: They're analytic champions.
5: Yes, expected score, which is a stat that not everybody has, but evidently Kenny Atkinson, the head coach.
4: Well, let me ask you that. I'm glad Sister Sledge brought that up, though, because I've been very adamant that there's not every coach is that coach for LeBron. Is Kenny Atkinson a guy that him and LeBron would be on the same page?
5: I will say this. LeBron came back to Cleveland when David Blatt was the head coach.
4: And he got fired.
5: Right. So, but what but my point is, the coach don't matter. You
4: I
5: know
4: mean,
5: what
4: he kind of does, because David Blatt got fired. Him and LeBron, to me, never meshed.
5: Sure,
4: so
5: but
4: that's my point. If it's a 1 year thing, I'm just going off a year to year, because I'm not penciling him in for 2-3 years. I'm
5: right.
4: doing year to year. So if it's a 1 year thing, do you want to go somewhere where the coach is in a guy? And I'm not saying he doesn't get along with Kenny. I'm just asking because I don't know.
5: So this is Kenny Atkinson. I actually think LeBron would like to play for Kenny
4: because
5: Kenny's going to get out the way. Kenny's going to get out the way. It's one, like, I don't necessarily see it as the strongest thing in the world, but maybe it is. Kenny Atkinson is very much the coach to go to his stars and go, what do you guys want to do tonight? What do you think about this? What is your plan?
4: I want to take over the world.
5: Yeah, right. Same thing we do every night, Pinky. Yeah.

0: But if there was, it wouldn't be. If you're picking up what I'm putting down,
1: I'm definitely picking up what you're putting down. What about in Miami? The return to South Beach. Eric Spoelstra still there doing his thing. Pat Riley still there doing his thing. Bam's there doing his thing. Giannis, they brought him in. Tim Hardaway Jr. is there. Obviously, he's a role player. But what does it look like at the landscape if LeBron goes there? Does that make sense in Miami?
0: If he was looking, you know, to go back, I could see it. This is the one thing that I've heard Rich Paul say is LeBron is about enjoying this, like, and he wants to have fun basketball.
1: You can have fun in South Beach.
0: You can, but can you have fun playing for the Heat? They are notorious for being very strict on a lot of things. Right. And, of course, LeBron's going to be in shape. You don't have to worry about it. But does LeBron want to have to deal with getting his body fat checked, you know, every Monday? And, you know, and God forbid he had two chocolate chip cookies and now he's over whatever it's supposed to be. Well, now you get fined. Like, does he want to deal with that type of stuff? Because I'm here to tell you, ain't none of that happening in Cleveland. You know, it ain't none of that, bro. We will build you.
1: We ain't got no rules in Cleveland.
0: Ain't no rules. Show up and be great. That's your rule. That's what we. That's what you have to do is show up and be great. But I could see him going, hey, I want, like you said, South Beach. I want to go to South Beach. I want to golf on my off days. I can see all that happening.
1: Yeah, that's. I don't know. To me, that feels like that's probably third place. If it's just me, it feels like third place. Philadelphia seems like it's second place, but not because it's a bad place to be. It's just there's no ties there except for maybe he has a chance to do something that Philadelphia hasn't seen, right? Mm-hmm. And that would be, you want to talk about a feather in the cap, talking about I won a championship in Miami, I won a championship in Cleveland, I won a championship in L.A., I won a championship in Philadelphia. Everywhere I've been, I won a championship. Look, that would be my intro. You want me on your show? Sure. Coming up next, Q Myers. He went to Miami, won a championship. Went to Cleveland, won a championship. Went to L.A., won a championship. Went to Philadelphia, won a championship. Everywhere he goes, he wins. Here's Q. I'd say, hey, that's what it is. It's ESPN Radio.
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0: doing. He walked it off, right? Walked it off, walked it out. Yeah. He did his thing. Again, the Twins get the 6-5 dub. How about the Cubs and the Orioles? Pete Crow Armstrong.
1: Here's the 1-1. Crow Armstrong gets a high fly ball deep right center field. Cowser back at the track near the wall. Gone! Second home run of the night for Pete Crow Armstrong. And the Cubs take the lead.

0: runs all coming since June 30th, and in this one, 9 combined home runs ties the most in a 9-inning game this season, and all the instances all involve the Cubbies. So I guess what we learned on tonight is if you need to have batting practice, if you need to have a home run derby, just have the Cubs involved. They are willing participants. They will give and they will receive when it comes to home runs. They'll hit them and they'll serve them up. So there you go. Cubs 9, Orioles 7. He's Emmett Golden. I'm Q Myers. 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
2: There is no timetable. LeBron James does not appear to be in a rush. The last couple weeks has been a lot of family, friends, and golf for LeBron James. Over the last couple weeks, he spent time in the Ohio area, in Akron. He spent time with his close friends and family.
1: So close, yet so far.
3: The kick and the 1-2 pitch. He struck him out. 99 down the middle, and he's through 8 innings with no hits allowed.
1: Blocking a fever battle of sparks in L.A.
4: Caitlin comes over. She gets it. Caitlin right wing. Blow by all the way for two. 25-15 fever, under two to go in the first. It's an 8-0 run.
1: Plus, an all-time great hangs up the spikes.
5: Right when I was about to get back, something else happens, and I feel like I'm plugging holes in a boat. And all the meanwhile, you know, just kind of looking at time, the game, how the game's played now. And, like, I think the writing kind of was on the wall.
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6: 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Baseball seeing some impressive performances on Wednesday in San Francisco. Blue Jays visiting the Giants. Toronto starter Dylan Cease wasn't giving up anything.
3: The kick and the 1-2 pitch. He struck him out. 99 down the middle, and he's through 8 innings with no hits allowed. 7-0 Blue Jays onto the ninth.
6: He was dealing on the mound and getting run support as well.
3: Nobody out. The pitch to Vladimir Guerrero Jr. is hit well out to left center field. Looking back, Gilbert. That ball is gone. Line drive smash to straightaway center, and Vladimir Guerrero Jr. has hit his fifth home run of the season, a two-run shot to make it 9-0 Blue Jays.
6: Blue Jays taking a 10-0 lead to the bottom of the ninth. Last licks for the Giants. Never mind 10 runs. They were still looking for one hit.
3: Wind and the 1-1. And it's flipped out towards shallow center and down for a base hit. Off the handle, it looped into center, and Elliot Ramos breaks up the no-hitter to start the ninth inning. And now a very well-deserved applause and recognition, even by the road fans, for Dylan Cease, who was masterful today in 8+.
6: Sportsnet 590, the fan, Cease, 8+, striking out 11, 118 pitches, took the no-hitter to the ninth inning before giving up the leadoff single to Ramos after the win. The 10-0 win for the Blue Jays. Cease spoke with Roger Sportsnet.
7: A phenomenal outing. I know you have to be disappointed. Take us through what's going on your mind when you stepped down on the mound for that ninth inning.
8: Not a whole lot, really. I was just in attack mode. Previous inning, we kind of planned out how we wanted to attack, and I just wanted to mix it up a little bit. Right there, I probably should have thrown a slider, but if I get that sinker a little more in, maybe it's good. I don't know. That's baseball, you know, but it's a good one.
7: It was a very, very good one. Dylan, listen, you're so humble. It seemed like you had everything working this afternoon. What about the game plan led you to the kind of success you had this afternoon?
8: I think I was just throwing strikes, really, you know, getting the ball in the zone. I felt like I commanded everything besides my changeup, so I think it was a really good mix, getting the ball where we needed to get it, and then just trusting and attacking.
7: You had a lot of first-pitch strikes. I mean, you have to be pleased. And how much of a factor is that when you're just pitching the way you did this afternoon?
8: Yeah, it's the name of the game. It makes our lives way easier. You know, those outings where I only go five, it's because I'm 2-0 everybody. So really, I really have tried to focus on not beating myself, you know, and I think the first step with that is getting it in the zone early.
7: You had some terrific defensive plays behind you, Dylan, in that bottom of the eighth. What's going through your mind when you saw Dalton Varsho make that grab by the wall?
8: Yeah, I mean, that's usually a couple of those happen every no-hitter. You know, Erndog made the play up the middle of the previous inning. That wasn't easy. So, you know, I try not to let myself get too carried away when I'm in like the fifth, sixth with no hitters, because it's just, you know, I mean, any little thing, it's a hit. So, you know, when you start seeing stuff like that, you're like, man, maybe it is my day to day. So, I don't know. How many strikeouts did I have?
7: You had 11. Thank you very much. All right. That's pretty good. good. You said you're happy with that. Before I let you go, you signed on with this Blue Jays organization because you felt that they would take your game to the next level. As you made your final start in the unofficial first half of the season, what have you thought about your first half? How would you assess your performance?
8: I think it's been good. I've had a lot of really good starts, and there's a couple starts, I've had a handful that I'm really not happy with. Really, those starts, like I said, where I beat myself and I throw too many balls and all that, it's extremely frustrating. So, at the end of the day, I'm going to the All-Star game. There's a lot of positives, but I think as a pitcher, I'm always kind of focusing on the areas of weakness that we can improve. But it's been a great first half. I've really enjoyed it. I love Toronto, so let's just keep it going.
6: Dylan Cease and the Blue Jays getting the shutout win over the Giants. Cease with his 11th consecutive start with at least 7 strikeouts, second longest in Blue Jays history, behind 13 straight starts with at least 7 strikeouts from Roger Clemens in 1997. Toronto getting an impressive outing from their starter. Likewise, the Pirates.
9: And the pitch. Ground ball, third base. Gonzalez up with it and on to first. And perfect baseball through 6 innings for Jared Jones. Third base. Gonzalez up with it and on to first. And perfect baseball through 6 innings for Jared Jones.

0: LA. Mersey, Ferry crosses to the semis. That's next. SportsCenter All Night continues. It's ESPN Radio.
1: Did you name yourself that? 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
1: 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Wimbledon Wednesday, the last American man is bounced in the quarterfinals. Taylor Fritz bowing out in straight sets to the two seed, Alexander Zverev, who gets his third consecutive major semifinal appearance. First at Wimbledon, fifth active man to reach the semis in all four majors. His matchup in the semis, probably the best storyline of the tournament.
2: Three match points.
3: Yes.
4: Resets to those 6-4, 7-6, 6-9.

0: British wild card in the semi-finals of Wimbledon. Extraordinary. Flavio Cobolli, well beaten, gracious at the net. And Arthur Ferry, who grew up so close to centre court, now seems to own it.
1: Arthur Ferry, qualifier. Fifth British man to reach the Wimbledon semifinals in the Open era. Last to do it was Andy Murray seven times. Ferry advancing in straight sets on Wednesday. Fourth men's wild card in the Open era to reach a major semi. First player ranked outside the top 100 to make a Wimbledon semifinals since Goran Ivanišević won the title in 2001. Ferry grew up a stone's throw from Wimbledon and now playing in the semis. Coverage continues on ESPN. Right now, SportsCenter all night.
2: How about the

0: taking to social media, quote, yeah, so that might top 28-3. Messi in Argentina with that improbable comeback, staying alive in the World Cup this week. And now we are down to 8 quarterfinal action getting underway Thursday, France and Morocco. First up, ESPN analyst Frank LaBeouf, Shaka Hislop, Julian Lawrence.
1: Two Frenchmen on the panel. Let's start with France against Morocco then. How scared are you?
2: I'm not scared, but I have respect for a Moroccan team. I think they're much better than 4 years ago when they played against the semi-final. Overall, I think France are better,
1: right?
2: But you have to be at 100%. Otherwise, you can be very, very surprised.
1: Jules?
3: Yeah, it's that French front four. Incredible attacking flair, attacking talent. Olise, Dembele, probably doing this game, I think, and Mbappe up front in the form of their lives together. So I think it'd be very difficult for Morocco to contain them. As simple as that, and I see France scoring more goals than Morocco, you know.
1: What about England against Norway, Shaq? That's harder to call, isn't it?
4: It sure is that. Listen, I think Norway have surprised everybody in this tournament. We know they had the pieces, but we wanted to see them put it together. They did that. In Nyland in goal and Erling Haaland up at the other end, they can keep them out, and we know Erling Haaland can certainly score them. They are not to be taken at all lightly. England get here by virtue of what I feel has been their best performance away in Mexico. Again, that they had every reason to lose, yet they ground out a performance that and showed a character that I'm not sure I've seen an England team do before. I make England's favourite for this, but again, it is not going
1: so
4: to be.
1: So England
4: easy.
1: Are your pick?
4: Against Norway, yes.
1: Okay, good. I'm just checking.
4: That's what I just finished up saying.
1: Well, you said they were favourites, but that doesn't necessarily mean
4: that's my pick, Dan, yes.
1: Right, okay.
3: England, for me,

0: trouble that much against Belgium. With all due respect to Belgium, because Spain are for me the favorites, well, one of the favorites of the World Cup. Argentina, it can be an upset. I think the Swiss can trouble them, and they didn't show consistency that I was talking about the Viking. So I go for Switzerland in that game.
1: I agree. I do think both Spain and Argentina go through, but I think if there's an upset to come from one of those, it's Argentina-Switzerland. Argentina haven't been tested, certainly not in this way. I'm not at all convinced by Belgium on the other side of that question.
2: Yeah, I agree with Spain. We're going to beat Belgium, and I think Switzerland will give some problem to Argentina, who will still win eventually, but yeah, I will go for that.
3: France are the favourites still, as we reach the final eight of the World Cup.
0: We That's only fair.
3: Some incredible matches so far, and we expect even more as this tournament continues.
4: And it continues on Thursday with the first of the quarterfinals, Morocco and France. Morocco will be without star forward Ismaël Sebaïri. He was replaced 22 minutes into Morocco's 3-0 round of 16 win over Canada on Saturday in Houston. He's had testing done and analysis over the last few days to figure out the extent of the hamstring injury. The team says it appears to have shown the strain is not too severe to keep him out of the entire competition. World Cup update brought to you by Gusto. 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
1: Nikola Jokic waiting till next summer to consider an extension. Evan Cohen will tell you this morning how concerned Denver fans should be. That's coming up on Unsportsmanlike. 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
1: The Lynx win. Cheryl Reeve picking up an NBA coaching record 380th win. Arthur Ferry advances to the semifinals at Wimbledon. Qualifier, who grew up near Wimbledon, is now in the semis. Some pretty impressive pitching performances in Major League Baseball Wednesday.
2: Public address announcer Guy Junker just announced Mason Montgomery on the mound, and this crowd greeted that announcement with a cascade of boos. They're still not happy because Jared Jones was pitching a perfect game through six innings.
1: Tossed six innings of perfect baseball, 77 pitches, but as you heard, removed from the game. Sports Radio 93.7, The Fan. Braves go on to beat the Pirates 3-0. Jones, second perfect game bid of at least six innings by a Pirates pitcher this season. Paul Skeens did it back in April. Meanwhile, Blue Jays shut out the Giants 10-0. Dylan Cease went eight innings, eight plus of no-hit ball. Took the no-hitter to the ninth inning, gave up a leadoff single to Elliot Ramos. Finished with 118 pitches thrown.
3: Yeah, I think, especially with going into the break and extra rest and all that, I kept saying whatever it takes, you know. So I guess in my mind I thought maybe 130 at that point was what it was looking like.
1: He's heading towards 130, but 118 was the number when he lost the no-hitter. 11th consecutive start with at least seven strikeouts. Blue Jays do get the win, but pitchers getting pulled. Dylan Cease could have gone farther, whereas Jones was pulled after 77 pitches. The ESPN Insider Buster Olney.
4: There's no question about it. The other day when Yuri Perez, 23 years old, had that opportunity, seven perfect innings for the Marlins, and I'm watching it play out, I'm like, there's no chance he's going to finish. Because in this era, they do absolutely adhere to the script, to the pitch counts, and there was no chance he was going to finish this game, with the one possible outlier being the veteran starter who's already gotten paid, right? Mm-hmm. It has a relationship with the manager, and Dylan Cease fell into that category. I think that's part of the reason why he had an opportunity to push his pitch count today, because he's gotten paid. And John Schneider, the Blue Jays manager, is going to give him that opportunity. But it's very rare in baseball now that the manager has the starch to be able to do that. You know, gone are the days when a manager can tell Johan Santana, yeah, go ahead and try to throw 130 pitches while you're completing a no-hitter.
5: Buster, is this because it's the front office's decision, or are these managers that are making these decisions?
4: Without a doubt, it's the managers who are executing the decision, but the decision's made in the front office, which is funny because I can remember Billy Beane, of course, who he's one of the godfathers of Moneyball and in modern-day analytics. He told me a story about how his front office came to him, and I want to say this about 2007, 2008, and they were prescribing 180-inning limits for pitchers in the minor leagues, and his response was, well, what's that based on? What's the science? Why 180? Why not 178? Why not 182? He was pushing them what is it one size fits all? Because we know these guys are different, and I really think it comes down to this. This, if someone doesn't pitch, they're not going to get hurt.
5: Yeah.
4: And so I think that teams are sort of going to that default. You know what? 90 sounds good, so idiots like Buster won't criticize me if my guy goes down with Tommy John.
1: 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Dodgers and Rockies tied late.
6: So it'll be Merrill with a runner on second. He hits one through the right side of the base hit. Fernando rounding third. Carroll not even going to try. Just bounces it into Pavin Smith. RBI single Jackson Merrill. It is 8-1 here in the sixth inning.
1: The Padres go on to the win at home on Wednesday. Meanwhile, Dodgers a 4-3 win over the Rockies. Dodgers' 20th series win this season, tying the Brewers for most in Major League Baseball. They've won 19 series finales this season. That's the most in baseball. Rays and Yankees.
7: Cole looks back at second. And the pitch is driven in the air, deep toward right center. Over on the run is Schumann, looking up at the wall. It's off the bottom of the wall and ricochets away for extra bases. Rounding third, scoring Fortes. Stopping at third is Diaz. At second with a double is Jonathan Aranda.
1: 620 WDAE Rays, a 3-0 shutout of the Yankees. Good news for New York. They only struck out 11 times in this game, snapping a streak of back-to-back 17 strikeout games. Yankees' 20th straight game with five runs or fewer, the team's longest streak since 1991. Nationals pulling away from the Astros.
8: Now the pitch, swing by Garcia, drive in the air to deep right center field. It's way back. It's going, going. It's gone. Goodbye. Luis Garcia Jr. has done it again. Unbelievable.
1: Home run number 20 drove in three of the eight runs the Nationals scored. Washington, an 8-2 win over the Astros. Nationals Radio Network. SportsCenter All Night, ESPN Radio. We learned on Wednesday, Justin Verlander, 21 seasons in Major League Baseball. This will be the last.
9: Verlander, one strike away from 3,500 lifetime. He throws. He struck him out swinging. Fastball on the outside at 95. A milestone achievement for Justin Verlander.
10: One of the most decorated pitchers of his generation, right-hander Justin Verlander announced that 2026 will be his final major league season.
11: 2-2 the count. The pitch to Hafner, and he waves at it. 99-mile-an-hour fastball. And Verlander has his first major league strikeout.
10: After being taken second overall by the Tigers in the 2004 draft, Verlander took home Rookie of the Year honors in 2006. He and Don Newcomb are the only players to be named the league's top rookie, MVP, and Cy Young in their careers.
12: Short toss to Cabrera, and Justin Verlander turns in a gem. An absolute gem here at Comerica Park.
10: Verlander took home his first of three Cy Young awards while still with the Tigers in 2011. That same season, he was named American League MVP, joining Clayton Kershaw and Shohei Ohtani as the only pitchers to win the award since 1993.
13: Here's a 1-2.
12: Swing and a miss. Gardner goes down. That's 14 strikeouts for Verlander. He's not getting older. He's getting better.
10: Verlander won two more Cy Youngs while with the Astros in 2019 and 2022. He's one of 11 to win the award at least three times and one of nine to win it with multiple teams.
14: And that'll do it. The Houston Astros have won the World Series, and they celebrate their second title in the last six seasons.
10: While in Houston, Verlander was part of two World Series champion teams. He has more strikeouts than any other pitcher in postseason history and ranks second in wins and innings pitched.
12: Swing and a miss, got him on a high fastball, and Justin Verlander with his 300th strikeout of the season.
10: Verlander will finish his career top 10 all-time in strikeouts in the regular season, and he's one of five pitchers with at least five seasons of 250 strikeouts.
12: And that is the ball game. A no-hitter, Justin Verlander, the third of his career. How about Justin Verlander?
1: Justin Verlander calling it a career after 21 seasons, trying to get back from his recent injuries. He's had setbacks, says he still intends to get back this season as well. The ESPN Radio ESPYs auction is back for the first time since 2020. 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Once-in-a-lifetime sports and entertainment experiences are up for bid, including a chance to announce an official NFL draft pick at the 2027 NFL Draft in Washington. A couple of passes to the sold-out Star Wars Celebration honoring the 50th anniversary of Star Wars, A New Hope, and VIP access to ESPN shows like NFL Live, SportsCenter, First Take, The Rich Eisen Show, and much more. 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Tune into the 2026 ESPYs, July 15th. 8 p.m. Eastern, ABC, and the ESPN app. Right now, SportsCenter All Night, Mark Cuban accusing the Dallas Mavericks, their governor, of freezing the team's majority, former majority owner, out of business opportunities. It's making the accusation against current governor Patrick Dumont. The Dallas Morning News reporting that Cuban alleges adversarial business practices in his bid to move the team about 10 miles north of downtown to the former site of a Dallas mall. Cuban sold his majority stake in 2023, but said he had an agreement to continue running basketball operations, but that Dumont gave former GM Nico Harrison full control of the basketball side. Harrison, of course, wound up being fired in November after the slow start to the season. Where will LeBron James be this season?
13: Once again, the NBA world waiting with bated breath for LeBron James to make up his mind and cast his lot with some NBA team.
15: LeBron James wants to be in a competing environment. He wants to play meaningful basketball.
16: If he was here, I'd say this is your best chance to win. Because you can win here in Philadelphia.
17: This is one of the more fascinating NBA free agencies we've ever seen because LeBron's asking price is so low and his impact could be so high, which enables so many different teams to give themselves a chance.
1: So many teams in play. Bob Myers, the former Warriors exec, making an appearance Wednesday on an episode of Game Over, the podcast with Max Kellerman, and Rich Paul, the CEO of Clutch Sports, who famously represents LeBron James.
16: If he was here, I'd say I honestly believe this is your best chance to win. You have to decide all the other things that are equally important because it's his life, right? He has to play. He has to face the scrutiny of his decision that'll have people say you should have done this or should have done that. They'll criticize him for whatever, which is his life. So he's been through all that. What I would just say is if it's about winning, let's talk about this team because you can win here in Philadelphia.
1: ESPN insider Brian Windhorst.
17: Bob Myers was obviously a teammate of ours at ESPN for a couple of years. I spent a lot of time with him. He's very smart. He knows that right now LeBron is not taking meetings with these teams that are pitching him. So this was Bob Myers' attempt to pitch directly to LeBron James. You know, in 2010, the meetings came in private and office building. In 2026, they come via podcast. Welcome to the modern era. And look, you don't think podcasts are important in LeBron's world? J.J. Redick did a podcast with LeBron and ended up as head coach of the Lakers. So podcasts can get things done. Bob Myers is very well aware of that. He was speaking to an audience of one, and he got his message across. I don't think any of it was anything LeBron didn't know, but Bob taking the time out was his way of trying to get LeBron to pay attention to the 76ers.
1: And when the dust settles, where is LeBron? ESPN analyst Sinead Ogwumike and Monica McNutt.
18: When I look at where LeBron would take his talents next, I'm thinking of where he's going to have the least mileage in terms of games played and experience and the most youth around him that he can help move forward. And I know folks will debate on what role he wants to have in his next stop. But I think Cleveland, I personally am a big fan of the full circle moment of it all, the storybook of it all. I think Donovan Mitchell is one of the better options in terms of superstars that are in their prime still that he could be paired with.
19: To me, this is it, the lineup here, because when I bring out my Rich Paul, you know, whiteboard.
18: Okay.
19: I put up this starting lineup and I'm like, this is plug and play. I know you like that, Wendy. For LeBron James, you have a point guard in James Harden who has completely moved, or at least he should at this point, to straight up facilitator knocking down open shots. You have Donovan Mitchell who's locked in for the long term. And when we talk about his tenure, he has been a four-time All-Star, three-time All-NBA when he's worn a Cleveland Cavaliers uniform, averaging 27 points per game. He's one of the top best players in the league. Evan Mobley, a DPOY, and Jared Allen, who people sleep on the fact that he's two-way. He was once an All-Star, but, you know, like, he's the type of guy that in the playoffs can provide a necessary oomph.
20: That works.
19: Especially in the front court. So when I look at the field and starting fives in Cleveland, and I'm LeBron James, and I love being at home, getting that home cooking, I might see, like, oh, I can just insert myself at the three. We can play small ball with me at the four. We can go super big and play with me at the three. There are options here that might actually really work.
18: I love what you did there, because the shortcoming, guys, as we've seen the last couple seasons for the Cavs, has been being able to show up in the playoffs. This year, yes, Donovan Mitchell and James Harden are able to achieve something by getting to the Eastern Conference Finals. If LeBron is healthy, and that's been an if at this point in his career, but if he's healthy, he could be the confidence that they might need.
1: And what about those offers that might be out there? ESPN insider Shyam Charania.
21: And a LeBron James, Rich Paul, they're continuing to sift through the leading contenders, the different options, the different teams that have been pitching Rich Paul over the last week since LeBron James informed the Lakers that he's going to be moving on elsewhere. That includes Golden State, Cleveland, Miami, Philadelphia, Minnesota. What we do know, though, is LeBron James wants to be in a competitive competing environment. He wants to play meaningful basketball. But as far as the timeline, there is no timetable. LeBron James does not appear to be in a rush. The last couple weeks has been a lot of family, friends, and golf for LeBron James. Over the last couple weeks, he spent time in the Ohio area, in Akron. He spent time with his close friends and family. That includes Brandon Weems, his close friend, longtime childhood friend, who is now a leading executive with the Cleveland Cavaliers under president of basketball operations, Kobe Altman.
1: Cavs Heat in the mix. There's some poetry to those potential landing spots. How do we like the potential fit in Philly? ESPN insider Brian Windhorst.
17: Well, I like LeBron's fit everywhere because I've watched him play with hundreds of teammates everywhere he's gone, all across the basketball landscape, and he's pretty much been great in all the spots. He's played in the Olympics with Allen Iverson and in the Olympics with Steph Curry. He's played center and point guard in the same game with the Lakers a couple of months ago. He can fit with any team. I'm not worried about the fit. I think what you would say is LeBron going to Philadelphia would feel awkward at first. In fact, LeBron going anywhere other than Miami or Cleveland right now would feel awkward, but that doesn't mean that it couldn't happen. But I have very little worries about fit with LeBron.
1: LeBron James in free agency with decision to make. College football back in the spotlight. SportsCenter All Night continues. It's ESPN Radio.
0: 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It's the 2026 Home Run Derby with a new format. 20 swings in round one, 15 in round two in the finals. 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
1: 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Scrutiny is increasing on NIL agreements in college. The clearinghouse that those deals go through says it has rejected nearly $90 million in NIL deals since its inception a year ago, the group releasing a report on Wednesday. Meanwhile, the NCAA is sending a letter of inquiry to Cincinnati, centering on former quarterback Brendan Sorsby's time there. Sorsby, of course, ruled permanently ineligible by the NCAA this spring after admitting to placing thousands of sports bets over the past 4 years, including his two seasons with Cincinnati before transferring to Texas Tech this offseason. ESPN's Heather Dinich.
2: I think the biggest thing was just the initial shock of the fact that the NCAA could not enforce its own rule about gambling. That was a new low. And of all of the things that people disagree on throughout college athletics, it seemed to be from coast to coast, there was a universal response to that. And it was, this can't be right. But I think one of the things that came out of it, though, is what the Big Ten and the SEC have been talking about all spring at their meetings that I attended, which was, is there a way that we as conferences can find ways to create and enforce rules? Because right now, college athletics is ungovernable. Because anytime the NCAA tries to make a rule, somebody turns around and sues them.
1: As for Cincinnati, their officials declined to comment on the matter at Big 12 Media Days in Texas on Wednesday. This was SportsCenter, new interview podcast from Rich Eisen featuring SportsCenter legends, available now on Disney Plus, the Rich Eisen Show YouTube channel, all podcast platforms. This was SportsCenter, presented by Gusto. Back to baseball. Angels rout the Rangers 13-1, 12-run victory, their largest since beating the Rockies 25-1 in June of 2023. Rangers' largest loss and the most runs allowed this season. Mets a 6-2 win over the Royals. Mets have won 3 of 4 following their 3-game losing streak.
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0: Number 5.
1: When you're working on a possible no-hit bid, as Dylan Cease was for Toronto in the 8th inning, you need your defense to have your back. 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
5: And the 1-0. Is hit in the air out to center field, racing back, Varsho onto the warning track, makes the grab as he crashes into the wall. What a play by Dalton Varsho, and we're still going now with one out in the 8th. A big defensive play from the Blue Jays center fielder.
0: Number 4.
1: Braves were on the wrong side of a perfect game bid until they broke that up in the 7th, then took control of the game in the 8th. 680 The Fan.
6: Large swings and a fly ball in well. Deep left center field. Reynolds on the run to the wall. That thing is out of here. The former Pirate comes back to Pittsburgh and launches one to the deepest part of the yard. It's 2-0 Braves as the stalemate is over.
0: Number 3.
1: The team that leads all of baseball in runs scored? That would be Washington. Nationals Radio Network.
7: Now the pitch, swing by Garcia, drive in the air to deep right center field. It's way back. It's going, going. It's gone. Goodbye. Luis Garcia Jr. has done it again. Unbelievable.
0: Number 2.
1: 26-year-old Alex Roden was called back up to the Twins on Tuesday. Wednesday saw his first big league action of the year. Treasure Island Baseball Network.
8: Here's the pitch. Swung on and hit high in the air. Deep right field for Roden. That ball is off the wall, and the Twins will win it on an Allen Roden double to right. The Twins walk off the Guardians. 6-5, your final score. The Twins are mobbing Roden in right center field.
0: Number 1.
1: Cardinals avoid a sweep, and Alec Burleson matches the longest shot of his career. 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
9: Here it is for Burleson.
10: A swing and a long one. Right field. That ball is long gone. Burleson, a two-run shot off a lefty, Jared Koenig. The Cardinals have extended their lead to 5-0. He hit that ball so hard it couldn't go foul.
1: 443 feet, in fact, matching the longest homer of his career. He's hit 63 of them in his career. Cubs, a 9-7 win over the Orioles. 9 combined homers, tying the most in a 9-inning game this season. All of those instances involve the Cubs. Pete Crow Armstrong hitting his 21st. Marlins, a 2-0 shutout of the Mariners. Marlins have won 15 of their last 17 home games. Best 17-game home streak since 2003. They went on to win the World Series. Red Sox, a 5-0 shutout of the White Sox for their 5th straight win. Well, speaking of putting up zeros, that's next. Sports Center All Night continues. It's ESPN Radio.
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15: Coming up on SportsCenter All Night. 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
20: There is no timetable. LeBron James does not appear to be in a rush. The last couple weeks has been a lot of family, friends, and golf for LeBron James. Over the last couple weeks, he spent time in the Ohio area, in Akron. He spent time with his close friends and family.
15: So close, yet so far.
21: The kick and the 1-2 pitch. He struck him out. 99 down the middle, and he's through 8 innings with no hits allowed.
15: Locking a fever battle of sparks in L.A.
22: Caitlin comes over. She gets it. Caitlin, right wing. Blow by all the way for two. 25-15. under, under two to go in the first. It's an 8-0 run.
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1: 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Baseball seeing some impressive performances on Wednesday in San Francisco. Blue Jays visiting the Giants. Toronto starter Dylan Cease wasn't giving up anything.
21: The kick and the 1-2 pitch. He struck him out. 99 down the middle, and he's through eight innings with no hits allowed. 7-0 Blue Jays onto the ninth.
1: He was dealing on the mound and getting run support as well.
21: Nobody out. The pitch to Vladimir Guerrero Jr. is hit well out to left center field. Looking back, Gilbert. That ball is gone. Line drive smash to straightaway center, and Vladimir Guerrero Jr. has hit his fifth home run of the season, a two-run shot to make it 9-0 Blue Jays.
1: Blue Jays taking a 10-0 lead to the bottom of the ninth. Last licks for the Giants. Never mind 10 runs. They were still looking for one hit.
21: Wind and the 1-1. And it's flipped out towards shallow center and down for a base hit. Off the handle, it looped into center, and Elliot Ramos breaks up the no-hitter to start the ninth inning. And now a very well-deserved applause and recognition, even by the road fans, for Dylan Cease, who was masterful today in 8+.
1: Sportsnet 590, the fan, Cease, 8+, striking out 11, 118 pitches, took the no-hitter to the ninth inning before giving up the leadoff single to Ramos after the win. The 10-0 win for the Blue Jays. Cease spoke with Roger Sportsnet.
13: A phenomenal outing. I know you have to be disappointed. Take us through what's going on your mind when you stepped out on the mound for that ninth inning.
14: Not a whole lot, really. I was just in attack mode. Previous inning, we kind of planned out how we wanted to attack, and I just wanted to mix it up a little bit right there. I probably should have thrown a slider, but if I get that sinker a little more in, maybe it's good. I don't know. That's baseball, you know, but it's a good one.
13: It was a very, very good one. Dylan, listen, you're so humble. It seemed like you had everything working this afternoon. What about the game plan led you to the kind of success you had this afternoon?
14: I think I was just throwing strikes, really, you know, getting the ball in the zone. I feel like I commanded everything besides my changeup, so I think it was a really good mix, getting the ball where we needed to get it, and then just trusting and attacking.
13: You had a lot of first pitch strikes. I mean, you have to be pleased. And how much of a factor is that when you're just pitching the way you did this afternoon?
14: Yeah, it's the name of the game. It makes our lives way easier. You know, those outings where I only go five, it's because I'm 2-0 to everybody. So really, I just I really have tried to focus on not beating myself, you know, and I think the first step with that is getting it in the zone early.
13: You had some terrific defensive plays behind you, Dylan, in that bottom of the eighth. What's going through your mind when you saw Dalton Varsho make that grab by the wall?
14: Yeah, I mean, that's usually a couple of those happen every no-hitter. You know, Erndog made the play up the middle of the previous inning. That wasn't easy. So, you know, I try not to let myself get too carried away when I'm in, like, the fifth, sixth with no-hitters, because it's just, you know, I mean, any little thing, it's a hit. So, you know, when you start seeing stuff like that, you're like, man, maybe it is my day today. So, I don't know. How many strikeouts did I have?
13: You had 11. Thank you very much. Right. That's pretty good. You said you're happy with that. Before I let you go, you signed on with this Blue Jays organization because you felt that they would take your game to the next level. As you made your final start in the unofficial first half of the season, what have you thought about your first half? How would you assess your performance?
14: I think it's been good. You know, I've had a lot of really good starts, and there's a couple starts, you know, I've had a handful that I'm really not happy with. Really, those starts, like I said, where I beat myself and I throw too many balls and all that, it's extremely frustrating. So, you know, at the end of the day, I mean, I'm going to the All-Star game. There's a lot of positives, but I think as a pitcher, I'm always kind of focusing on the areas of weakness that we can improve. But it's been a great first half. I've really enjoyed it. I love Toronto, so let's just keep it going.
1: Dylan Cease and the Blue Jays getting the shutout win over the Giants. Cease with his 11th consecutive start with at least 7 strikeouts, second longest in Blue Jays history, behind 13 straight starts with at least 7 strikeouts from Roger Clemens in 1997. Toronto getting an impressive outing from their starter. Likewise, the Pirates.
2: And the pitch. Ground ball, third base. Gonzalez up with it and on to first. And perfect baseball through six innings for Jared Jones. 18 up, 18 down.
1: Sports Radio 93.7. The Fan, perfect through six. We will never know how he would fare the rest of the way. Jared Jones was pulled, having thrown 77 pitches through six innings. His manager, Don Kelly.
3: He knew, though. Coming off of surgery and him going five ups, I mean, we actually pushed him an extra inning there. He was throwing the ball so well. And that sucks, you know, for him and under normal circumstances, you know, perfect game. He'd continue to go coming off of surgery and everything. We just can't push him there. It's a tough one, man, and I think that we've talked about it before. Health is the most important thing. Winning the game and then personal accomplishments third, and wanting guys to stay health is the number one thing with these guys, because we need Jared for the rest of the season throwing the ball like that, trying to push him right now when he's only had five ups to go. It just, there's no way.
1: He was perfect through six, does not see the seventh in a scoreless game. But the bullpen picked him up, right?
6: Barge swings at a fly ball in well. Deep left center field. Reynolds on the run. To the wall. That thing is out of here. The former Pirate comes back to Pittsburgh and launches one to the deepest part of the yard. It's 2-0 Braves as the stalemate is over.
1: 680 the Fan. Braves get that shot and wind up winning it 3-0 over the Pirates, who have their eighth shutout loss this season. Tied for the third most in baseball. Atlanta with the win, snapping a three-game losing streak. They record their fifth shutout win this season. Braves, Pirates, that game didn't see a run scored until the eighth. Such was not the case between the Phillies and the Reds.
4: And the 1-1. Ellie shoots this the other way, deep to right field. Rincones turns, looks, it is gone! A two-run blast the other way for Ellie De La Cruz, and the Reds stretch the lead to 3-0-2. And Stewart goes the other way, another deep fly ball. Again, Rincones back, out of room and gone! Second home run of the night for Sal Stewart. And now J.J. Blade unloads. He hammers it way out of here to right. Back to back to back jacks for the Reds. Ellie, Sal, and J.J. all going out of here to right.
1: Big fourth inning for the Reds. 700 WLW. Kyle Schwarber adds his major league leading 32nd homer. But it's not good enough. Reds beat the Phillies 11-5. Sal Stewart with two homers. He now has 19. Second big league rookie with two multi-homer games this season. Reds hitting three consecutive in the fourth inning. Four homers total in that inning. Five homers for the game. Their most in the game this season. ESPN's Buster Olney.
23: The ballpark living up to its nickname, Great American Small Park, with the ball just flying out. You know, Sal Stewart, who's a National League All-Star in his rookie season, you know, hitting two out. His swings reminded me of when you see the Yankees, Aaron Judge, Stanton, driving the ball to right field because they know the dimensions are going to help him out and hit some home runs. So it was a home run display. I think the Phillies knew that the pitching matchup might be tough tonight with Chase Burns, National League All-Star, in the mound for them. And so it was a high-scoring affair, as they like to say.
24: Buster, you mentioned Don Mattingly and the Phillies have turned things around under Mattingly. What does that future hold for him beyond this season?
23: I did a sit-down with him before the game, and I had not seen him answer that question or be asked that question before tonight because, of course, when he was hired, it was right after the Phillies had fired Rob Thompson. They offered the job to Alex Cora. Alex Cora says no. You know, Dave Dombrowski and Alex Cora are very tight. Dave Dombrowski, head of baseball operations for the Phillies. And they bring in Mattingly, and it was made very clear at that time he's an interim manager. Well, they basically have won two-thirds of their games since that change was made. So I asked Don in their interview, hey, if the Phillies come to you and they want to talk about you remaining as manager beyond 2026, how would you feel about that? And he made no bones about it. He's like, yeah, I want to do that. And he said it's up to Dave Dombrowski. But look, you bring in a manager in Philadelphia in a market like that, and you race toward the top of the National League East, and you're one of the big threats against the Dodgers, you do wonder if this has earned Don Mattingly at least another year. He's under contract through 2027.
1: Phillies have allowed 27 runs over their last three games. They're most over a three-game span since mid-April. Tigers, a 6-1 win over the Athletics. They are 20-12 since the start of June. Best record of the American League in that span. 7-1 in their last eight games. As for the A's, a season-long five-game losing streak. They're 1-9 in their last 10. Speaking of the Tigers and their pitching, Justin Verlander says he'll be retiring at the end of the season. He's a three-time Cy Young winner. He's got a pair of World Series rings, an MVP, should be in Cooperstown sooner rather than later. At the age of 43, he's the oldest player in baseball. He's made just one start this season before he landed on the IL back in April with inflammation in his left hip. He was scheduled to return in late June, but that was delayed after he suffered a hamstring strain during a bullpen session. This fall, he'll be calling it a career.
0: Dealing with this injury kind of, you know, it's been way more difficult than anticipated. I think last year was a season that kind of showed myself that I could be healthy. And so that was something I was really excited about coming into the season. I was like, okay, let me just put another healthy season under my belt and kind of build off the momentum from last year. And then that obviously got railroaded at the beginning of the season. And something that turned into a 2 or 3 week thing turned into a couple month long thing. And then right when I was about to get back, something else happens. And I feel like I'm plugging holes in a boat. And all the meanwhile, you know, just kind of looking at time, the game, how the game's played now, things that I have left to accomplish. And, like, I think the writing kind of was on the wall. As you know, 300 wins, 4,000 strikeouts, those are a few years away to maybe really good ones. And even that's, like, the way the game's played now, I think wins are just getting so much harder and harder to come by. Then I have to really sit down and kind of analyze, like I do everything, really. Analyze what's worth it and what's not. I love this game. I've said I want to play as long as I can. At the same time, it's like, okay, obviously I think next year, one of the things that come to mind is, is this going to be a hard season with the CBA up? You know, are we going to be delayed going into the season? I don't know. I certainly hope not. But everybody's saying we are, and that would just be like another hurdle to have to overcome. And along with the way the game's played now, and then I sit there and think about my family and spending time with them, and that's something that's been more and more on my mind as this season particularly has gone along. They were up here most of last month, and you know, had a great time with them, and spending more time with them kind of made me see the other side of things, and you know, you kind of put it all together and really consider things. And I think I've been trending towards this conclusion for a little while. I think if you ask some of my teammates, I've probably started to mention things that I've never mentioned in my life. You know, I'm in a good place about it. I think, as you can tell, I've considered it quite a lot. I don't take this lightly, but I'm happy for the future, what it holds.
1: As for this season, the immediate future still intends to return, scheduled to throw a bullpen session prior to Thursday's game. He will make his 10th All-Star Game appearance next week. He was named a legend pick by Commissioner Rob Manfred on Wednesday. He mentioned his career totals in his 21 seasons. Currently 266 regular season wins. Strikeouts, 3,554. So 300 wins, 4,000 strikeouts, still off in the distance, as he mentioned. SportsCenter All Night, ESPN Radio, WNBA. We had a milestone Wednesday as the Lynx visited the Sun.
5: Miller lets it fly, but it does not matter. Minnesota, 22 bench points this quarter, and Cheryl Reeve officially passes Mike Tebow for 380 career regular seasons wins and sets the WNBA all-time record.
1: Saw it on USA Network. Lynx, an 86-80 win over the Sun, 380 career regular season wins, most by a head coach in W history.
7: I just wanted to win the game. It wasn't for me. I just don't think this way. I appreciate how much it meant to the players to celebrate the moment. You know, it's not lost on me how important, you know, so many players in that locker room, you know, on the staff, and, you know, just talking to Chuck, our trainer, so many people that have been on this journey with me for so long, you know, and even the new ones, like I told them, I mean, just to share it with them, it was incredibly meaningful. You know, it's a moment in time, you know, it's one of those things. But to do it with people that you really, really care about, you know, will give anything, you know, for the team to be successful. And I have a great appreciation for all of them.
1: Lynx getting the win over Connecticut on Wednesday. Meanwhile, a group of 11 Republican lawmakers sending a letter to WNBA Commissioner Kathy Engelbert Wednesday saying the association needs to take accountability for multiple attacks against Indiana's Caitlin Clark. The lawmakers say they're concerned by reports that attacks against Clark may be racially motivated. Clark back on the court Wednesday against L.A.
8: Really disappointing loss for the Sparks to the Storm. Caitlin Clark with her first three-point make tonight.
1: She finished with 9 points. Fever losing to the Sparks, 106-92. L.A. outscoring the Fever 60-38 in the paint. Nneka Ogwumike, team high, 24 points in the win for L.A. Mersey, Ferry crosses to the semis. That's next. SportsCenter All Night continues. It's ESPN Radio.
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1: 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Wimbledon Wednesday, the last American man is bounced in the quarterfinals. Taylor Fritz bowing out in straight sets to the two seed, Alexander Zverev, who gets his third consecutive major semifinal appearance. First at Wimbledon, fifth active man to reach the semis in all four majors. His matchup in the semis, probably the best storyline of the tournament.
2: Three match points.
3: Yes.
4: Oh, what days these are.
3: Resets to those 6-4, 7-6.
4: The wild card, the British wild card in the semi-finals of Wimbledon. Extraordinary. Flavio Cavoli, well beaten, gracious at the net. And Arthur Ferry, who grew up so close to centre court, now seems to own it.
1: Arthur Ferry, qualifier. Fifth British man to reach the Wimbledon semi-finals in the Open era. Last to do it was Andy Murray, seven times. Ferry advancing in straight sets on Wednesday, fourth men's wild card in the open era to reach a major semi. First player ranked outside the top 100 to make a Wimbledon semifinals since Goran Ivanišević won the title in 2001. Ferry grew up a stone's throw from Wimbledon and now playing in the semis. Coverage continues on ESPN. Right now, SportsCenter All Night. How about

0: Yeah, so that might top 28-3. I see an Argentina with that improbable comeback, staying alive in the World Cup this week. And now we are down to 8 quarterfinal action getting underway Thursday, France and Morocco. First up, ESPN analyst Frank LaBeouf, Shaka Hislop, Julian Lawrence.
1: Two Frenchmen on the panel. Let's start with France against Morocco then. How scared are you?
2: I'm not scared, but I have respect for a Moroccan team. I think they're much better than 4 years ago when they played against the semi-final. Overall, I think France are better,
1: right?
2: But you have to be at 100%. Otherwise, you can be very, very surprised.
1: Jules?
3: Yeah, it's that French front four. Incredible attacking flair, attacking talent. Olise, Dembele, probably doing this game, I think, and Mbappe up front in the form of their lives together. So I think it'd be very difficult for Morocco to contain them. As simple as that, and I see France scoring more goals than Morocco anyway.
1: What about England against Norway, Shaq? That's harder to call, isn't it?
4: It sure is that. Listen, I think Norway have surprised everybody in this tournament. We know they had the pieces, but we wanted to see them put it together. They did that in Nyland in goal and Erling Haaland up at the other end. They can keep them out, and we know Erling Haaland can certainly score them. They are not to be taken at all lightly. England get here by virtue of what I feel has been their best performance away in Mexico. Again, that they had every reason to lose, yet they ground out a performance that and showed a character that I'm not sure I've seen an England team do before. I make England's favourite for this, but again, it is not going
1: to be. So England
4: are
1: your pick?
4: Against Norway, yes.
1: Okay, good. I'm just checking.
4: That's what I just finished up saying.
1: Well, you said they were favourites, but that doesn't necessarily mean
4: that's my pick, Dan, yes.
1: Right, okay.
3: England, for me, I know the pressure will be on England because for Norway now, quarterfinals was probably the objective at the start of the tournament. They've got nothing to lose really anymore. But I think England are better overall in every line, pretty much. Even up front, I still think Kane is better than Haaland. And I just think that this England team now, especially after the epic win against Mexico, will have the edge.
1: In the other semi-finals, in other quarterfinals, I think it's fair to say that Argentina are the favourites along with Spain. Out of those two games, which is the most likely to see an upset?
2: I go for that Argentina-Switzerland. I don't see Spain having trouble that much against Belgium. With all

0: Spain, we're going to beat Belgium, and I think Switzerland will give some problem to Argentina, who will still win eventually, but yeah, I will go for that.
1: France are the favourites still, as we reach the final eight of the World Cup.
2: We've That's only fair.
1: Some incredible Spice. Matches so far, and we expect even more as this tournament continues.
3: And it continues on Thursday with the first of the quarterfinals, Morocco and France. Morocco will be without star forward Ismaël Sebaïri. He was replaced 22 minutes into Morocco's 3-0 round of 16 win over Canada on Saturday in Houston. He's had testing done and analysis over the last few days to figure out the extent of the hamstring injury. The team says it appears to have shown the strain is not too severe to keep him out of the entire competition. World Cup update brought to you by Gusto. 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SportsCenter All Night continues. It's ESPN Radio.
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0: Nikola Jokic waiting till next summer to consider an extension. Evan Cohen will tell you this morning how concerned Denver fans should be. 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
0: The Lynx win. Cheryl Reeve picking up an NBA coaching record 380th win. Arthur Ferry advances to the semifinals at Wimbledon. Qualifier, who grew up near Wimbledon, is now in the semis. Some pretty impressive pitching performances in Major League Baseball Wednesday.
2: Public address announcer Guy Junker just announced Mason Montgomery on the mound, and this crowd greeted that announcement with a cascade of boos. They're still not happy because Jared Jones was pitching a perfect game through six innings.
0: Tossed six innings of perfect baseball, 77 pitches, but as you heard, removed from the game. Sports Radio 93.7, The Fan. Braves go on to beat the Pirates 3-0. Jones, second perfect game bid of at least six innings by a Pirates pitcher this season. Paul Skeens did it back in April. Meanwhile, Blue Jays shut off the Giants 10-0. Dylan Cease went eight innings, eight-plus of no-hit ball. Took the no-hitter to the ninth inning, gave up a leadoff single to Elia Ramos. Finished with 118 pitches thrown.
3: Yeah, I think, especially with going into the break and extra rest and all that, I kept saying whatever it takes, you know. So I guess in my mind I thought maybe 130 at that point was what it was looking like.
0: He's heading towards 130, but 118 was the number when he lost the no-hitter. 11th consecutive start with at least seven strikeouts. Blue Jays do get the win, but pitchers getting pulled. Dylan Cease could have gone farther, whereas Jones was pulled after 77 pitches. ESPN Insider Buster Olney.
4: There's no question about it. The other day when Yuri Perez, 23 years old, you know, had that opportunity, seven perfect innings for the Marlins, and I'm watching it play out, I'm like, there's no chance he's going to finish. Because in this era, they do absolutely adhere to the script, to the pitch counts, and there was no chance he was going to finish this game, with the one possible outlier being the veteran starter who's already gotten paid. Right? Mm-hmm. It has a relationship with the manager, and Dylan Cease fell into that category. You know, and I think that's part of the reason why he had an opportunity to push his pitch count today, because he's gotten paid. And John Schneider, the Blue Jays manager, is going to give him that opportunity. But it's very rare in baseball now that the manager has the starch to be able to do that. You know, gone are the days when a manager can tell Johan Santana, yeah, go ahead and try to throw 130 pitches while you're completing a no-hitter.
5: Buster, is this because it's the front office's decision, or are these managers that are making these decisions?
4: Without a doubt, it's the managers who are executing the decision, but the decision's made in the front office, which is funny because I can remember Billy Beane, of course, who he's one of the godfathers of Moneyball and modern-day analytics. He told me a story about how his front office came to him. And I want to say this is about 2007, 2008, and they were prescribing 180-inning limits for pitchers in the minor leagues. And his response was, well, what's that based on? What's the science? Why 180? Why not 178? Why not 182? He was pushing them what is it one size fits all? Because we know these guys are different. And I really think it comes down to this. You know this, if someone doesn't pitch, they're not going to get hurt.
5: Yeah.
4: And so I think that teams are sort of going to that default. You know what? 90 sounds good, so idiots like Buster won't criticize me if my guy goes down with Tommy John.
0: Speaking of strong outings, Padres starter Michael King with his fifth start of the season with at least six innings and either one or zero runs allowed. Padres beat the Diamondbacks 10-4, the 10 runs being a season high. Dodgers, Rockies, much closer. 3-3 game in the eighth.
6: The 3-2 pitch. That swings, base hit, center field. Edmund scores, Dodgers take the lead. For Mookie Betts, that is the 32nd go-ahead run batted in the eighth inning or later.
0: First go-ahead hit in the seventh inning or later this season, though. That go-ahead hit capping a nine-pitch at-bat, AM 570, LA Sports. Dodgers a 4-3 win over the Rockies. Dodgers taking two of three. Rockies haven't won a series at Dodger Stadium in 5 years since August of 2021. Dodgers with their 20th series win this season. Yankees have been struggling of late.
6: Cole looks back at second. Now the pitch is driven in the air, deep toward right center. Over on the run is Schumann, looking up at the wall. It's off the bottom of the wall and ricochets away for extra bases. Rounding third, scoring Fortes. Stopping a third is Diaz. At second with a double is Jonathan Aranda.
0: 620 WDAE Rays, a 3-0 shutout of the Yankees. Good news for New York, they only struck out 11 times in this game, snapping a streak of back-to-back 17 strikeout games. Yankees' 20th straight game with five runs or fewer, the team's longest streak since 1991. Nationals pulling away from the Astros.
7: Now the pitch, swing by Garcia, drive in the air to deep right center field. It's way back, it's going, going, it's gone, goodbye. Luis Garcia Jr. has done it again.
0: Home run number 20 drove in three of the eight runs the Nationals scored. Washington, an 8-2 win over the Astros. Nationals Radio Network. SportsCenter All Night, ESPN Radio. We learned on Wednesday, Justin Verlander, 21 seasons in Major League Baseball. This will be the last.
8: Verlander, one strike away from 3,500 lifetime. He throws. He struck him out swinging. Fastball on the outside at 95. A milestone achievement for Justin Verlander.
9: One of the most decorated pitchers of his generation, right-hander Justin Verlander announced that 2026 will be his final Major League season.
10: 2-2 the count. The pitch to Hafner, and he waves at it. 99-mile-an-hour fastball. And Verlander has his first Major League strikeout.
9: After being taken second overall by the Tigers in the 2004 draft, Verlander took home Rookie of the Year honors in 2006. He and Don Newcomb are the only players to be named the league's top rookie, MVP, and Cy Young in their careers.
11: Short toss to Cabrera, and Justin Verlander turns in a gem. An absolute gem here at Comerica Park.
9: Verlander took home his first of three Cy Young awards while still with the Tigers in 2011. That same season, he was named American League MVP, joining Clayton Kershaw and Shohei Ohtani as the only pitchers to win the award since 1993.
12: Here's a 1-2.
11: Swing and a miss. Gardner goes down. That's 14 strikeouts for Verlander. He's not getting older. He's getting better.
9: Verlander won two more Cy Youngs while with the Astros in 2019 and 2022. He's one of 11 to win the award at least three times and one of nine to win it with multiple teams.
13: And that'll do it. The Houston Astros have won the World Series. And they celebrate their second title in the last six seasons.
9: While in Houston, Verlander was part of two World Series champion teams. He has more strikeouts than any other pitcher in postseason history and ranks second in wins and innings pitched.
11: Swing and a miss. Got him on a high fastball. And Justin Verlander with his 300th strikeout of the season.
9: Verlander will finish his career top 10 all-time in strikeouts in the regular season. And he's one of five pitchers with at least five seasons of 250 strikeouts.
11: And that is the ball game. A no-hitter. Justin Verlander, the third of his career. How about Justin Verlander?
0: Justin Verlander calling it a career after 21 seasons, trying to get back from his recent injuries. He's had setbacks, as he still intends to get back this season as well. The ESPN Radio ESPYs auction is back for the first time since 2020. 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Once-in-a-lifetime sports and entertainment experiences are up for bid, including a chance to announce an official NFL draft pick at the 2027 NFL Draft in Washington. A couple of passes to the sold-out Star Wars Celebration honoring the 50th anniversary of Star Wars, A New Hope, and VIP access to ESPN shows like NFL Live, SportsCenter, First Take, The Rich Eisen Show, and much more. 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Tune into the 2026 ESPYs, July 15th, 8 p.m. Eastern, ABC, and the ESPN app. Right now, SportsCenter All Night, Mark Cuban accusing the Dallas Mavericks, their governor, of freezing the team's former majority owner out of business opportunities. It's making the accusation against current governor Patrick Dumont. The Dallas Morning News reporting that Cuban alleges adversarial business practices in his bid to move the team about 10 miles north of downtown to the former site of a Dallas mall. Cuban sold his majority stake in 2023, but said he had an agreement to continue running basketball operations, but that Dumont gave former GM Nico Harrison full control of the basketball side. Harrison, of course, wound up being fired in November after the slow start to the season. Where will LeBron James be this season?
12: Once again, the NBA world waiting with bated breath for LeBron James to make up his mind and cast his lot with some NBA team.
14: LeBron James wants to be in a competing environment. He wants to play meaningful basketball.
15: If he was here, I'd say this is your best chance to win. Because you can win here in Philadelphia.
16: This is one of the more fascinating NBA free agencies we've ever seen because LeBron's asking price is so low and his impact could be so high, which enables so many different teams to give themselves a chance.
0: So many teams in play. Bob Myers, the former Warriors exec, making an appearance Wednesday on an episode of Game Over, a podcast with Max Kellerman and Rich Paul, the CEO of Clutch Sports, who famously represents LeBron James.
15: If he was here, I'd say I honestly believe this is your best chance to win. You have to decide all the other things that are equally important because it's his life, right? He has to play. He has to face the scrutiny of his decision that half the people will say, you should have done this or should have done that. They'll criticize him for whatever, which is his life. So he's been through all that. What I would just say is, if it's about winning, let's talk about this team. Because you can win here in Philadelphia.
0: ESPN insider Brian Windhorst.
16: Bob Myers was obviously a teammate of ours at ESPN for a couple of years. I spent a lot of time with him. He's very smart. He knows that right now LeBron is not taking meetings with these teams that are pitching him. So this was Bob Myers' attempt to pitch directly to LeBron James. You know, in 2010, the meetings came in private and office building. In 2026, they come via podcast. Welcome to the modern era. And look, you don't think podcasts are important in LeBron's world? J.J. Redick did a podcast with LeBron and ended up as head coach of the Lakers. So podcasts can get things done. Bob Myers is very well aware of that. He was speaking to an audience of one, and he got his message across. I don't think any of it was anything LeBron didn't know, but Bob taking the time out was his way of trying to get LeBron to pay attention to the 76ers.
0: And when the dust settles, where is LeBron? ESPN analyst Sinead Ogumike and Monica McNutt.
17: When I look at where LeBron would take his talents next, I'm thinking of where he's going to have the least mileage in terms of games played and experience and the most youth around him that he can help move forward. And I know folks will debate on what role he wants to have in his next stop. But I think Cleveland, I personally am a big fan of the full circle moment of it all, the storybook of it all. I think Donovan Mitchell is one of the better options in terms of superstars that are in their prime still that he could be paired with.
18: To me, this is it, the lineup here, because when I bring out my Rich Paul, you know, whiteboard.
17: Okay.
18: I put up this starting lineup and I'm like, this is plug and play. I know you like that, Wendy. For LeBron James, you have a point guard in James Harden who has completely moved, or at least he

0: three-time All-NBA when he's worn a Cleveland Cavaliers uniform, averaging 27 points per game. He's one of the top best players in the league. Evan Mobley, a DPOY, and Jared Allen, who people sleep on the fact that he's two-way. He was once an All-Star, but, you know, like, he's the type of guy that in the playoffs can provide an, you know, I was going to say an oomph, can provide a necessary oomph.
1: That works.
0: Especially in the front court. So when I look at the field and starting fives in Cleveland, and I'm LeBron James, and I love being at home, getting that home cooking, I might see like, oh, I can just insert myself at the three. We can play small ball with me at the four. We can go super big and play with me at the three. There are options here that might actually really work.
2: I love what you did there, because the shortcoming, guys, as we've seen the last couple seasons for the Cavs, has been being able to show up in the playoffs. This year, yes, Donovan Mitchell and James Harden are able to achieve something by getting to the Eastern Conference Finals. If LeBron is healthy, and that's been an if at this point in his career, but if he's healthy, he could be the confidence that they might need.
3: And what about those offers that might be out there? ESPN insider Shams Charania.
4: And a LeBron James, Rich Paul, they're continuing to sift through the leading contenders, the different options, the different teams that have been pitching Rich Paul over the last week since LeBron James informed the Lakers that he's going to be moving on elsewhere. That includes Golden State, Cleveland, Miami, Philadelphia, Minnesota. What we do know, though, is LeBron James wants to be in a competing environment. He wants to play meaningful basketball. But as far as the timeline, there is no timetable. LeBron James does not appear to be in a rush. The last couple weeks has been a lot of family, friends, and golf for LeBron James. Over the last couple weeks, he spent time in the Ohio area, in Akron. He spent time with his close friends and family. That includes Brandon Weems, his close friend, longtime childhood friend, who is now a leading executive with the Cleveland Cavaliers under president of basketball operations, Kobe Altman.
3: Cavs Heat in the mix. There's some poetry to those potential landing spots. How do we like the potential fit in Philly? ESPN insider Brian Windhorst.
5: Well, I like LeBron's fit everywhere because I've watched him play with hundreds of teammates everywhere he's gone, all across the basketball landscape, and he's pretty much been great in all the spots. He's played in the Olympics with Allen Iverson and in the Olympics with Steph Curry. He's played center and point guard in the same game with the Lakers a couple of months ago. He can fit with any team. I'm not worried about the fit. I think what you would say is LeBron going to Philadelphia would feel awkward at first. In fact, LeBron going anywhere other than Miami or Cleveland right now would feel awkward, but that doesn't mean that it couldn't happen. But I have very little worries about fit with LeBron.
3: LeBron James in free agency with decision to make. College football back in the spotlight. SportsCenter All Night continues. It's ESPN Radio.
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1: 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Scrutiny is increasing on NIL agreements in college. The clearinghouse that those deals go through says it has rejected nearly $90 million in NIL deals since its inception a year ago, the group releasing a report on Wednesday. Meanwhile, the NCAA is sending a letter of inquiry to Cincinnati, centering on former quarterback Brendan Sorsby's time there. Sorsby, of course, ruled permanently ineligible by the NCAA this spring after admitting to placing thousands of sports bets over the past 4 years, including his two seasons with Cincinnati before transferring to Texas Tech this offseason. ESPN's Heather Dinich.
2: I think the biggest thing was just the initial shock of the fact that the NCAA could not enforce its own rule about gambling. That was a new low. And of all of the things that people disagree on throughout college athletics, it seemed to be from coast to coast, there was a universal response to that. And it was, this can't be right. But I think one of the things that came out of it, though, is what the Big Ten and the SEC have been talking about all spring at their meetings that I attended, which was, is there a way that we as conferences can find ways to create and enforce rules? Because right now, college athletics is ungovernable. Because anytime the NCAA tries to make a rule, somebody turns around and sues them.
1: As for Cincinnati, their officials declined to comment on the matter at Big 12 Media Days in Texas on Wednesday. 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This was SportsCenter, presented by Gusto. Back to baseball. Angels rout the Rangers 13-1, 12-run victory, their largest since beating the Rockies 25-1 in June of 2023, Rangers' largest loss and the most runs allowed this season. Mets a 6-2 win over the Royals. Mets have won 3 of 4 following their three-game losing streak.
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3: How good is that? 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
0: Number 5.
1: When you're working on a possible no-hit bid, as Dylan Cease was for Toronto in the 8th inning, you need your defense to have your back. Sportsnet 590 The Fan.
4: And the 1-0. He's hit in the air out to center field, racing back. Varsho onto the warning track, makes the grab as he crashes into the wall. What a play by Dalton Varsho. And we're still going now with one out in the 8th. A big defensive play from the Blue Jays center fielder.
0: Number 4.
1: Braves were on the wrong side of a perfect game bid until they broke that up in the 7th. Then took control of the game in the 8th. 680 The Fan.
5: Large swings and a fly ball in well. Deep left center field. Reynolds on the run to the wall. That thing is out of here. The former Pirate comes back to Pittsburgh and launches one to the deepest part of the yard. It's 2-0 Braves as the stalemate is over.
0: Number 3.
1: The team that leads all of baseball in runs scored? That would be Washington. Nationals Radio Network.
6: Now the pitch, swing by Garcia,

0: number two.
1: 26-year-old Alex Roden was called back up to the Twins on Tuesday. Wednesday saw his first big league action of the year. Treasure Island Baseball Network.
2: Here's the pitch. Swung on and hit high in the air. Deep right field for Roden. That ball is off the wall, and the Twins will win it on an Alan Roden double to right. The Twins walk off the Guardians. 6-5, your final score. The Twins are mobbing Roden in right center field.
0: Number one.
1: Cardinals avoid a sweep, and Alec Burleson matches the longest shot of his career. Cardinals Radio Network.
3: Here it is for Burleson. A swing and a long one. Right field. That ball is long gone. Burleson, a two-run shot off a lefty, Jared Koenig. The Cardinals have extended their lead to 5-0. He hit that ball so hard it couldn't go foul.
1: 443 feet, in fact, matching the longest homer of his career. He's hit 63 of them. In his career, Cubs a 9-7 win over the Orioles, 9 combined homers, tying the most in a 9-inning game this season. All of those instances involve the Cubs. Pete Crow Armstrong hitting his 21st. Marlins a 2-0 shutout of the Mariners. Marlins have won 15 of their last 17 home games, best 17-game home streak since 2003. They went on to win the World Series. Red Sox a 5-0 shutout of the White Sox for their fifth straight win. Well, speaking of putting up zeros, that's next. SportsCenter All Night continues. It's ESPN Radio.
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0: We talk about the NBA, which we're doing. Joining me from Salt Lake City, Utah, where he's covering the Salt Lake Summer League, which is the Darren Peterson Show, is Ben McMahon.
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0: How about Zubi Ejiofor, the Atlanta Hawks, with a 19-15 game?
1: All right, how about it?
0: What a great job drafting him at number 23 from the Atlanta Hawks. Speaking of the Atlanta Hawks. We can't say where he is because he is now an official member of a team and all information is secret. We would like to welcome from the Atlanta Hawks, Tim Bontemps.
2: Hello, everybody. It's nice to be back.
0: I believe, Mr. Bontemps, you have some explaining to do. Where have you been? It's been the draft and free agency. My God, this is, where have you been?
2: I've been on garden leave. It's been quite a thing. I've just been sitting back. I've been watching the tweets from Ben McMahon about all the crazy goings on. I've been listening to all the pods. It's been great work. Just been relaxing. It's been fun.
0: I believe you have some news that you are announcing here on this lovely morning.
1: You got some explaining to do. What are you dumping us? What's going on here? You got all this swag on, all this gear. Is that free gear?
2: I don't know if I'm
1: dumping
2: you is the right word, but I am unfortunately not going to be on the pod anymore, which people figured out over the last couple of weeks because I am joining the Atlanta Hawks. So
1: what in the world? Okay, well, first, this is awful.
0: All right, we have something we must do here, Jackson.
3: Fans, here are the winners and losers from the seismic Bontemps decision to move into an NBA front office. First, winners. The other 29 NBA teams will no longer have to fear the dreaded phrase, "What were they thinking?" for almost every transaction they made. Second, another winner, Brian Windhorst, who no longer will hear the cackly, "No, that's not exactly the way it happened," whenever he recalls a story. And finally, the biggest losers, loyal pod listeners, and poor band McMahon, because we may never hear the word jackass be used on the pod again. Good luck, Bontemps.
1: Mike Wolchewski.
0: That's our man.
2: One of the truly coolest things about the last couple of years is becoming friends with Mike Wolchewski and having him come up to me at a game at the Garden and say, "Hey, just want to introduce myself. I'm Mike Wolchewski. I'm a huge fan of the podcast." It's like, Mike, you are a legend. You don't need to introduce yourself. As you guys have all figured out, he's a wonderful guy. That was very cool. So thank you, Mike.
1: So do you want to explain to the folks like what exactly you'll be doing with the Hawks, or at least give your like company man?
2: You're the one who wrote the news story, so I haven't read it yet.
1: I'm assigned it. Strategic advisor, big basketball brain Bontemps. The strategic advisor.
2: That is my title. Will be a strategic advisor to Antsi Salah, who between he and the rest of his family, I'm very appreciative of him giving me a chance to try something new.
1: Oh, a little brown nosing. I like that. Because up to the billionaire, something you and Wendy have always been good at. listen, I have an announcement to make. I am still Team ESPN. Don't you worry. However, I haven't cleared this with our bosses yet, but I did land a consulting gig with the Atlanta Hawks. So Bontemps and I are still teammates. I'm out here. I'm schmoozing around as you do at Summer League, and I'm chatting up Ansi. I'm chatting up Quinn Snyder. And, you know, I did inform him that nobody in the world is better at telling Bontemps to shut the bleep up than me. And so I am, there's the USWB. Well, I am the SUBC, Shut Up Bontemps Consultant.
2: They fly
1: me down on a case-by-case basis when Bontemps is getting to be the most annoying. Fly me down, put me up, pay me good money to come in there and say, "Bontemps, shut the hell up." So this has worked out well for me as well.
2: There you go.
0: But real talk here, it's all fun and games, but real talk, congratulations, Tim. Obviously the people who interact with us or read your, have read your stuff over the decades. I guess you're getting old. Sorry.
2: We're all getting old. We've been doing this a long time.
0: They know what insight that you bring, or don't bring. I think one of the things is over the years, behind the scenes, Bontemps has really gained a lot of trust within the NBA. You know, seriously, I'm being serious. And I remember I was at the lottery, which is what, in mid-May, and I was having breakfast with our boss at ESPN, Dane Beavers, and I was saying, you know, there could come a day when we lose Bontemps to the NBA because there are a number of people who I've talked to. Like, I, believe it or not, McMahon, I mean, I was floored when I when it's happened, but there have been times where I will talk to league executives and they'll be like, Bontemps this and Bontemps that, in a good way, like where they are like very impressed with him. And
2: very rare,
0: not for conversations on the pod, but for conversations that happen privately. And so, believe it or not, I believed for a while that we were going to lose Tim at some point to an NBA team. I did not know.
2: Another discovery.
0: Yes. Yeah,
1: exactly.
0: Mark it on the board. Mark it on the board. And I told my boss, I was like, you know, hey, we may lose him at some point. And I think my boss could not believe it. And then when this developed over the last few weeks, he was like, wow, I couldn't believe it. But in all reality, you know, you may think I'm joking, you may think I'm wrong, but if it wasn't the Hawks, it was going to be somebody else.
1: There were rumors about him coming to the Mavericks at one point. I actually called Bontemps. I said, hey, we're going to be neighbors.
0: But Tim, this is something that you've been interested in doing for a while, right?
2: Yeah, I mean, it's something I've thought about for a while, but, you know, I never knew if I'd have a chance to do it or if the right thing would come along. And, you know, I'm very appreciative of ANSI to give me a chance to try to help a little bit. And it's an awesome organization. Got a lot of longtime friends there. You know, it's a really cool opportunity. You know, I wasn't going to leave. I had a dream job at ESPN doing this pod with you guys. I certainly wasn't trying to go anywhere. I was only going to leave if it was a really awesome thing that came up. And, you know, I got very fortunate that this is a very cool thing. And so we're going to move to Atlanta and change a lot of stuff up and have some more space for the cinder block to run around and try to help the Hawks win a couple of games.
1: Listen, I've told you this. You got to scout out high school football programs as your house hunting. You got to get them in a good one. The kid's got right tackle potential.
2: Yes, that was the first thing McMahon said to me was, I have to look for high school football programs for the cinder block, who is 14 months old this week. I said, probably got a little bit of time to do
1: the
2: that.
1: The good ones.
0: A little bit. Well, you got to cut. Hey, listen, you're going to be in the South.
1: Yeah, the best high school football programs, it really starts the peewee level. It flows up. So I'm just telling you, get them in the program early. Now, I just got to be honest with you. There's the worst part about this. Honestly, the worst part about it is not losing Bontemps. The worst part about it is this. Bontemps always thought that he had the biggest basketball brain on this podcast. And damn it, Wendy, this kind of, he can look at this and say it proves him right. Big old Bontemps basketball brain. He's getting paid massive money now. Somebody just to tap that brain. So I hate to admit it, but damn it. He has one on us. He can always hold over our heads. Now I've got this vision, you know, it's like near the trade deadline or whatever. And there's like a,
2: yeah,
1: you know, very serious strategic meeting and, you know, Auntie's chiming in and Quinn's chiming in, and then Bontemps
2: is chiming in. The guy in charge is chiming in.
1: Yeah, Auntie's leading in, and Quinn's chiming in, and Bontemps thwarts it, you know, mid-sense. What are we doing here? This is a gong show. We don't need to be focused on this. This is what we need to be focused on. And I don't think it would quite go like that.
0: We're not trading for that bozo. We're going to trade for that bozo over there. Here's my advice.
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1: This podcast is easily the thing I'm most proud of in my entire career, and it's been awesome to see what we've been able to grow it into and the number of people that have come up to all of us at various games and obviously at the live shows and all these different things, and how much it's meant to people. It's been very cool. And the thing that I have always found funny about the online discourse about the pod in particular, which, as you guys know, my wife likes to send me all the negative things that people say about me on the internet just to make sure that I don't ever feel good about myself. The idea that we don't get along in some form or fashion has always been very funny, given the three of us talk pretty much all day, every day, and our families are all friends and our wives are all friends. So the thing I'm saddest about is leaving this and leaving you guys and leaving Jackson, but you guys will all be quite fine, probably in the long run better off, and I'll be a very loyal listener and excited to see where things go as you guys continue to grow this thing. But it's been awesome to be a part of it, and I'll still be part of it as a listener and watch and see what you guys do.
2: Something tells me he's going to be a loyal commenter as well. We got to shut down these group chats, McMahon.
3: He'll let us know what he's thinking. He just can't interrupt in real time, but he'll let us know.
1: No, that's part of the fun. We'll still be talking. We'll still be talking all the time. But the pod's been through, I mean, hell, since in the time we've done the podcast, I mean, band has gotten married again. Brian and I both have kids. Jackson's going to get married, now engaged.
2: Yeah, we'll see you at Jackson's wedding. That's the next time we'll see you.
1: Yeah, you won't see me at all before then, I'm sure.
2: Yeah.
3: He'll be lurking in the shadows at Hawks games. We'll have to,
1: know
3: the hiding and crannies.
2: Yes. All right. Well, before we get back to real business here, talking about the NBA, because we're in flagrant violation of a core of the podcast here.
1: I mean, we're talking about the NBA, kind of.
3: Yeah, Bontemps is the NBA now, baby.
2: Yeah,
3: let's relax with the NBA now.
1: Yeah, let's relax with that.
2: All right, Bontemps, watch this.

0: talk about the NBA. This is talk quite about a the NBA. Smash talk cut. About the NBA. Joining us from New York City, it's Tim Bontemps.
1: Hello, everybody.
0: Say hello from New York City to Tim Bontemps. Tim Bontemps. Tim Bontemps, native New Yorker. New York native. I can call you New York native.
1: Yeah.
0: From New York City, Tim Bontemps.
1: Howdy, partners. This is prime time for Bontemps. You know, he's got to be in studio in the spotlight. The old USWB's time to shine, baby.
0: The wet blanket, midseason form.
2: That's who he is.
0: And I like Mike a lot, but I still say it was somewhat ridiculous.
2: You see me now? Sorry.
1: Yes. Like, sounds like a Verizon commercial. Do you hear me now? Big man just disappeared and was a black screen. Which is
0: and I hope they don't edit it out. I want it to stay in. I just want the record.
1: Well, of course it's not going to get edited out. Come on.
3: You know, it's Gabe Vincent and Mo Gay and, oh, we got to zoom in on McMahon's face. There we go.
2: This thing confuses the hell out of me.
3: Well, most things do.
4: What a good looking guy.
3: And McMahon is, once again, I don't not going to understand what the hell is happening with technology.
4: Heavens to Betsy.
2: It's the same. It's subjective to people who understand.
3: We got the camera moving.
0: Huh? What? You know how Shay wanted like the defining quote for Shay is he says I'm consistent.
2: Oh, this is great.
0: In everything that I do, it's like an ethos. It's like a personal mission, and it's so true. Bontemps, you can always count on him to be Bontemps.
2: That's not a compliment.
0: That is very cool, better dressed than all of you guys.
2: Always. I gotta tell you, I'm proud of a lot of the work I've done in my career, but nothing more so than coining the USWB. You're in soaked wet blanket.
0: You know, somebody came up to me at the live show in New York and said, hey, I just want to thank you guys. You introduced me to ChatGPT. The first time I ever used ChatGPT was to ask it what USWB meant. And I said, didn't know. God. You're in soaked wet blanket. And he goes, yes, it did know.
2: That's me introducing people to technology.
3: There you go. Yes, you are synonymous with technology, buddy. There's no question about that.
0: All right, Tim Bontemps, signing off.
2: Appreciate you.
0: Go find some players to sign and draft and trade for.
3: Okay, I'll see what I can do.
0: All right, now we got that piece of business out of the way, McMahon. We can get down to real talk here.
2: Now that we've got the most important transaction of the NBA offseason out of the way.
0: I think it's only appropriate we follow up here with Cavs Corner.
2: Of course.
0: So,
2: really rub it in that he doesn't get to do this anymore.
0: No kidding. I wonder, what do you think his report to the Hawks is about Donovan Mitchell signing a 4-year, $270 million contract extension with the Cavs on the first day he's eligible on Tuesday?
2: Oh, this is a gong show. you know, look, it's a tough spot for the Cavs, honestly, because Donovan Mitchell's the face of your franchise. He's an all-NBA player. Like, you know, in one sense, him committing to for 4 years is a major win. But we just saw how rough the market was for Jaylen Brown in large part because of how much salary he made. And, you know, I'm looking for one of the quotes that a GM gave me. But the analytics are more friendly to Donovan. He's not as good a defensive player, but you know, one of the GMs basically said, like, in terms of this kind of money, you've got to be a generational talent. And, you know, this guy didn't think Jaylen Brown was close to that, but he essentially said, you know, when you get into like the $70 million range, which is obviously where this is, there might only be a couple of players in the league that are worth that kind of money. And so there is some major risk involved here, especially when you've got Evan Mobley making 50 plus a year.
0: Right. So, this is you know, the Cavs are viewing this as a huge triumph and, for a couple of different reasons. Number one, you know, I'm not saying that the Utah Jazz 100% believed this, but when they structured the trade, when they made the deal, which was, I think, 5 years ago now, they backloaded the picks that they pushed the picks out they could get the farthest out. I think the farthest one out is 2029 unprotected pick. Mm-hmm. And there were swaps in there too. And I think the purpose was, is that the Jazz, you know, I'm not saying they, again, I'm not projecting like I know what the Jazz are thinking, but when the Jazz traded him, they were like, you know, he may not be there in 29 mm-hmm. or 27, 29. Because they weren't sure he would want to stay in Utah. It was part of the impetus for trading him. And so for the Cavs to,
2: they now, knew he didn't want to stay in Utah.
0: Well,
2: yeah.
0: I mean, their actions said that they didn't think he was going to stay. So the fact that Donovan has now signed two extensions and basically cementing that the Cavs investment in the draft assets are, you know, they're, you know, he's been all NBA 2 years in a row, first team last year, second team this year. They're signing, I believe, the second best player in franchise history to a contract extension that will carry him through his prime. He, I mean, that is an absolute victory for them. It is going to be a lot of money by the fourth year of it when he's, I think, 33 or 34. Yeah. It's going to be $75
2: million. 75.5 if we're counting.
0: So, but then there's the other side of it, which is getting him to do it this summer was not something they 100% expected. Now, Donovan never said anything except for he never even gave a syllable that indicated he wasn't happy in Cleveland, but he never did really with Utah either, right?
2: No, it was pretty well known he wasn't happy in Utah.
0: Yeah, but he never said anything.
2: He didn't say it out loud, but it was not a secret.
0: Anyway, my point is, just because he didn't say anything, you know, you back it up with actions, right? Right. And so when he signed his last extension, his first extension in Cleveland, he signed it for a year shorter than he could have. Mm-hmm. And it basically bought the Cavs 2 years. It looked like it was a 4-year extension, really was a 2-year extension. And it put them in this, and it was designed for exact reason. It put them in this bit of an awkward spot because now Donovan is 1 year away from being a 10-year veteran. And if he had signed a new extension at 10 years, he could have gotten $80 million guaranteed more than this summer. Mm-hmm. And it put him in the perfect spot to protect him because he had this year under contract and next season as a player option. And so if he had, you know, had an injury or something, he always had the player option as protection. But it put him in a position where he could re-up his contract, at year 10. And so it really doesn't make financial sense for him to extend this summer.
2: Well, and you're seeing the same thing play out with Joker in Denver. You know, I forget wherever Serbia was playing, but you know, Joker basically said yesterday after a World Cup qualifying game, you know, I'm going to stay in Denver, but I'm going to sign next year. And the reason there, as McMenamin wrote, is he can do 4 years, 278 now. Or he can do 5 years, 359.5 next year. So, you know, Joker is opting like, hey, let's maximize the money. And while Donovan's signing a max extension, by signing it now, he isn't maximizing the money.
0: Right. And so, you know, Jokic has multiple times said, I'm a Denver Nugget for life. And if you're going to trust anybody in all of professional sports, I don't know who you're going to trust more than Nikola Jokic. However, you know, he will be an unrestricted free agent next summer. Like that, you will exist this year, going through this year, knowing that if things go terribly sideways, that Jokic will be an unrestricted free agent. I don't think the Nuggets are going to, you know, be losing sleep over it. Although I keep it in mind as I was trying to dump salary, which, you know, the Nuggets haven't re-signed free agents this offseason, but they haven't dumped any salary yet. Mm-hmm. So, you know, that's interesting. That's food for thought. But I think the thing with Donovan would be the same thing. Like Donovan has said nothing but positive things. I don't think the Cavs would have operated this year like totally afraid he was going to leave. But you know, they would have to protect them.

0: Donovan giving the Cavs this extension now, I agree, McMahon, is a level of risk because you're entering into a contract with a guy where this contract's going to be all in his 30s. And, you know, you worry about trapping yourself. Absolutely.
1: Yeah.
0: But I also think that him doing this now keeps him from getting, because if he has another All-NBA year, what, are they not going to sign him in a year?
1: Right.
0: So they would have been further committed to more money a year ago.
1: No, and I mean, the Cavs had to sign this deal.
0: Yeah, and they have to celebrate it. And it is something worth celebrating.
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1: The Cavs fans have been waiting with bated breath for a LeBron decision. 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
2: Was there a tell during that visit?
1: That's the thing. I mean, they were mining it, you know, they were mining it looking for a tell, you know. His son Bronny was with him, and he borrowed a 3-wood, apparently, and with the promise to return it. And

0: And like they're leaning into the possibility that that barring of the three was an indication that he's planning on being there.
1: Did he say like he'll return it during training camp? I mean,
0: exactly. No, so the Cleveland fans are like, living and dying, waiting for this news. And then all of a sudden this pops into their lap. And this, was the first day that Donovan could extend that he does on the first day. So I think going to be viewed as really hugely, generally positive. And like with any contract, you ask yourself the question, could you trade it today? Could you trade Donovan Mitchell? And I believe the answer is yes.
1: Yeah, I think you could. I think that it's going to be really hard moving forward to get massive return on these kind of contracts and in trades. Obviously, they didn't sign it to trade it, but I'll put it like this. I think it's a hell of a lot more tradable than the $212 million deal that Trae Young signed. I mean,
0: I've been under fire for that, for saying how I didn't think that was a tradable contract. So I'll let you say that.
1: I'm just telling you, obviously there's a lot of scouts and folks out here at Salt Lake City Summer League, and I've had a lot of people just be like, what in the world were the Wizards doing? And there's a lot of who is this mystery team that was willing to max them out? But that's neither here nor there.
0: Yeah. Well, so we'll see what happens with LeBron. For all I know, before this podcast post, there'll be news. I don't know. Before we move on, I do think we should talk about Brad Stevens having a press conference with Bill Chisholm, the Celtics governor. That happened on Monday afternoon. And, Brad doesn't speak to the media very often. And when he does speak to the media, he's very disciplined and very matter of fact. He is certainly, it's the way he has always been. And I think for a situation like this, it's sort of perfect because, he's not going to come out and be fiery. He's not going to be Pat Riley. He's going to come out and, have his, set of talking points and stick to them. And, I don't think he was 100% by the way, they sat there and he and Bill Chisholm took question after question after question. They let the media come and ask us everything. And, they only ended the press conference when, there was, basically they were answering the same question again and again. So they were very responsible in coming out doing it. I think that was good. And they stuck to their script, which was basically that, they don't know if this trade is going to work for them or not. I think they feel a little stronger about it than we're willing to say, but they were trying to be very respectful of Jaylen. I don't know if Jaylen Brown felt they were respectful, but, we're not sure. We felt like we had to do this. And he kept saying, McMahon, he kept saying for optionality.
1: You were saying they weren't 100% what?
0: I don't think they were 100% saying why they did it. They made it sound like this was a real tough call. They were on the fence. I mean, I'm sure it was a tough call. But he said he lost sleep over what the reaction would be. I think they feel confident in their decision.
1: I mean, they were a little bit full of crap, if we just want to be blunt and direct here. And they were full of crap when they acted like the relationship with Jaylen Brown didn't deteriorate and wasn't a factor in this decision. I mean, it was a driving force in the decision. You can't tell me both that money didn't matter and it wasn't about any of that stuff. Now, I believe the money part because you didn't really save money right away on this deal. And by the way, this deal ultimately is going to be judged by what are you able to flip Paul George's expiring contract next year, plus a bunch of picks into.
0: Right. Well, he just kept saying optionality.
1: Right. And so that's the optionality. But, but again, the not only the why now, as far as why accept that return on July 1st is a legitimate question, but there's no other explanation for why now in terms of doing it before next season, other than you just felt like the relationship with Jaylen Brown reached a point of no return. And look, that doesn't mean it's that Jaylen Brown did something wrong. I don't know exactly what went wrong. I just know it reached a point where the Celtics felt like they absolutely had to trade Jaylen Brown.
0: Well, he got asked directly, how can you talk about, money because Paul George and Jaylen Brown make about the same amount of money. Although Bobby Marks reported yesterday that Paul George waived his trade kicker, which would have been, I think, like $3.9 million. Now the
1: that's a whole LeBron salary.
0: That's right. You know, that's exactly what it was. The Sixers would have had to pay that, the actual write the check, but it would have hit the Celtics books.
1: Yeah, the Celtics would have had to pay more.
0: Right. It would have been like, it would have cut their space under the apron or whatever to less. And it would have been, you know, and it would have been split over the 2 years. So it was only $2 million, but would have split their, thing like, you know, like that. So that's interesting that Paul, I mean, that is, we sort of see that from time to time. People do that. Usually they do that when they're, very happy with, they're not very happy, but certainly it's like sort of a tacit acknowledgement of an approval of the trade. Like they're going to trade you anyway. And so he's like, yeah, well, I'll give up this $4 million. I don't want this $4 million to hold up the trade. So, I'll do that. It kind of, I don't think Paul is probably upset that it's out there because, it kind of is an indication to the Celtics. Like, you know, I'm happy to be here. Right. I think the reaction, the reaction has been what it's been in Boston, that they didn't get enough for it. And basically Brad was like, well, we have to see, we don't know yet. And so we'll see if, you know, not only what they could get for Paul George, or maybe if Paul George produces at a good level next to Tatum, or what they do with the draft assets that they got, the picks and the swaps. Yeah,
1: again, how Jaylen Brown performs is going to be, and how Philly, and not only how he performs, because part of the whole thing is Brown's numbers versus, you know, the perceived impact based on analytics, but like how he impacts the Sixers' success is going to be a major factor in how this trade is judged. And then long term, it is going to be judged on, okay, the optionality, what's that lead to? Who is Jason Tatum's longtime running mate? It's not going to be Paul George, obviously, who's 36 years old and plays about 36 games a year. So what do you turn that into? And Paul George, hey, I agree. He could be a very good role player next year for the Celtics if he can stay healthy. Very good role players don't make $55 million, or at least you hope not. So what do they do with it? But, you know, the press conference, I respect that they sat up there and they answered all the questions. And it's kind of a no-win situation, because if you're honest, then it's a bad look, because it's going to be viewed as you're kind of bad mouthing a guy on his way out the door, because there's no way to say it other than we felt like we had to move on from Jaylen Brown. Like that's what happened, but saying that sounds terrible. So, it was a good job of a penalty kill press conference by Brad Stevens.
0: I like that. What it That's was. Good. Very hockey of you.
1: I'm allowed to talk.
0: So just say two things about the Celtics. One, they have these draft picks now. And the pick slash swap that they got is so confusing. I've read it three times and I can't understand it. So I'm just sort of, it's like it involves two other picks and
1: you're talking about the Clippers. It's the Clippers and Sixers pick. And it's like, I think the short version is if it falls below 17, they get the pick outright. And if it's higher than that, it's a swap.
0: Right. And it's like the reason
1: 1 through 8 protected on the Philly.
0: The reason that it's so complicated, because it's two different picks that they can get plus a swap right involved, is because nobody really knows where picks are going to fall in the lottery. Like, you know, it's one thing if you've got the pick or the swap of a team that you know is rebuilding or is on like a 2 or 3 year runway, like, you know, you could feel like, oh, that's, we have a pretty good chance of getting a good pick there. Like, for example, the Clippers look like they're in the midst of a retrofit of a rebuild or whatever. Having a Clippers pick, in the next couple of years is not necessarily bad business. It could be good. Mm-hmm. But on the other hand, you don't know where the lottery is, and maybe the Celtics finish in the play-in and end up with a better pick than the Clippers, who have a worse record.
1: Do you want me to read the language?
0: I actually don't. Because
1: there's the Spurs swap in there. So if it's a swap, right, it's probably going to be the Spurs pick going to Philly. It's there is a lot going on here.
0: Like I said, there's okay. So the other thing I'm going to say is Boston has two things to watch now. Number one, they have the Anfernee Simons trade exception. Trade exception, which I think is around $27 million. They have these extra picks. They could use that trade exception to acquire a player with their picks or somebody else's picks. They don't have to use it now. It doesn't expire till midseason when they, a year from the deal. I'm not even sure where they're going to end up under the aprons. They may not even do that. However, because they use the full mid-level on Mitchell Robinson, they're hard capped at the first apron. So, I'm not saying they're going to go out there and trade for a star player in the next 10 minutes, but just know that that exists. The second thing to keep an eye on is that Peyton Pritchard is extension eligible. And he is on an extremely attractive contract, $7.5 million this year, $8 million, $8.5 million next year. He is 29 years old. I don't think you're necessarily want to give him a 4-year extension unless it's really good money. But, whether or not they extend Peyton.
1: Yeah, he's one of the most effective ISO scorers in the league last year, and he's much more important now than he was, than he was a few months ago.
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1: I'm excited about the future of the Jets. Yeah.
2: You know, after a rough few years, there's legitimate reason to be excited. Doesn't mean they're a playoff team next year, but there's legitimate reason to be excited here for the first time in a while.
1: Well, you've said essentially the same thing, but the executives that I've talked to have been in Salt Lake this week. They use the word presence. Mm-hmm. The presence that Peterson has out there beyond his years, you're using the word poise, roughly the same thing, but like, sure. Does it look out of sorts? Does it look, you know, overwhelmed by the moment? And one of the things that I like,
2: you hear a lot.
1: Yes. Obviously the whole offensive package. He's got the whole offensive game. He's got an NBA ready offensive game. As you mentioned, the three level scoring, step back game, comes off the pick and rolls, all mm-hmm. of those things, like, you know, right out of the gate, the man is going to score. Mm-hmm. One of the things that I, you know, and did you go to his post game presser on Monday night?
2: I didn't, but I listened to the whole thing.
1: Okay. So he was asked and he was talked about how, you know, it was sort of a big game for Cameron Boozer, who was drafted a pick behind him. And by the way, Boozer, you know, the thing that has impressed me for Boozer this week, McMahon, is how many threes he's hitting.
2: No, his 3-point shot looks really good.
1: Yeah. He hit 4 out of 5. I think he's hit maybe 7 in the 2 games or something like that.
2: And honestly, like, he's hit a couple tough turnarounds off dribble. Like, Boozer's going to be a really, really good offensive player.
1: Anyway, he was you know, asked about the matchup, you know, playing against Boozer. And he's, you know, Peter, I'm summarizing what he said, that, you know, he's like, I knew he would feel a certain way because I was picked right in front of him. And he goes, I feel a certain way because he was picked right behind me. And basically, and he smiled when he said it, but I could see in his eyes that there was a little bit of edge. Basically, he was saying, is that, you know, when there's a guy picked next to me, like, there's going to be edge in that game.
2: Although I sat down with him and Will Hardy today for a story that'll run on Thursday. I think Jackson's actually going to put together a little video package off it for the YouTubes.
1: Okay.
2: But I asked him about the matchup with DeBonsa.
1: This is what I'm getting at.
2: Yeah, and he tried to downplay it.
1: Like, of course he did.
2: Come on now.
1: But what about, so here's what I'm saying. We were doing the NBA Today. I did NBA Today. You were on too. Mm-hmm. And they were talking about, they really wanted to start talking about the game on Thursday. And I kind of talked the producers out of it. I was like, hey, let's, you know, this is literally the first week of summer league. Let's not hype this up too much or whatever. But I think Peterson is in a position here to do really well because he'll have played a couple of
2: he's got a games. Couple, yeah, and he won't play tonight.
1: Right.
2: None of the high picks are playing tonight because, you know, back to back in summer league going to Vegas doesn't make any sense, obviously. and look, he probably won't play a whole lot in Vegas. You know, he'll probably be shut down pretty early in Vegas. But look, man,
1: he's going to play Thursday.
2: Yeah. Does it mean anything in the long run? No. But is it a showcase? Is it on national TV? Is it,
1: right.
2: He was the best player in the draft. Like, it's a chance to.
1: Yeah. He's had more time with his team, with whatever, you know, whatever chemistry you can get with the summer league team. And he's going to be totally inspired to, like, make a little statement on Thursday. And he openly admitted he thinks about these type of things. You know, I'm still very much learning. You know, I don't have the bandwidth. You guys know I don't have the bandwidth to watch college basketball. I saw him very little. Of course, I saw highlights, but I've watched most of the last 2 games and I am extraordinarily impressed.
2: Now he's going to come in. He will step into the league as a big time scorer. I think it's a really good situation that he's going to be part of one of the more dynamic backcourts in the league where he will have the ball in his hands a lot, but it's not like the weight of the world is on his shoulders. And there's going to be good spacing. Like, Nurkic is an elite screener, maybe the best screener in the league, right up there. Now there's other flaws for him, obviously, but he can screen. He's a right tackle. There ain't no doubt about that. And then, you know, Jaren Jackson Jr. is a proven scorer who can shoot it. It's obviously the same thing with Larry Markin. Like, he's stepping into a good situation. Now, Will Hardy is really going to be challenging him to produce on the defensive end. And he thinks he's got, like, really good defense potential. He's 6'5", 6'6".
1: Long arms.
2: Yeah, 200 pounds, long arms, strong, obviously a good athlete. And so Will's really challenging him on the defensive end. So Will is basically saying, you know, it's on me to earn his trust, but I'm going to be coaching him hard, including a film session the morning after going play-by-play through his summer league debut. And I asked, like, what were you really emphasizing? And he said, there's a lot of stuff on the defensive end. And they've got this call in their, you know, in their language, a defensive call, Raven. And it's because Will Hardy grew up a Ravens fan. And I got to follow up with him on exactly what the thing is. But it's a shout out to Ed Reed. Darren Peterson, who, by the way, is exactly 1 year younger than my older daughter, which, boy, did that make me feel old. But this made Will feel old. Darren Peterson had no idea who Ed Reed was.
1: That's disappointing because his brother is a star football player.
2: Well, and he said, I grew up a Bengals fan. I said, well, Ed Reed had a ton of picks against the Bengals. I can assure you that. But then, Wendy, I looked it up. This kid was 5 years old when Ed Reed played his last down for the Baltimore Ravens.
1: Well, I'm actually sort of kidding. It's fine. But I actually am very impressed with what I just learned that he's a Bengals fan from Northeast Ohio. And if I was raising a child in Northeast Ohio, I wouldn't let him be a Browns fan either.
2: Yeah.
1: I would definitely say, I would have said Steelers, but I'll go with Bengals. Bengals are a little harder to root for. The organization's, you know, the quality of the Steelers organization.
2: The Browns?
1: Of course.
2: Brother, listen, the Bengals at least have had quarterbacks.
1: That's what I'm saying. Much prefer the Bengals organization than the Browns.
2: Oh, I thought you said the Bengals were harder to root for.
1: No, they're harder than the Steelers. Like I was, I would say, if I was raising my son in Northeast Ohio, I would push him away from the Browns towards the Steelers.
2: You raised your son to be a bandwagon hopper.
1: I didn't raise him that way. That's what he's choosing to do.
2: He's choosing the path of least resistance.
1: Yeah, but in his defense, he's had a Haaland jersey from Man City for years.
2: You know,
1: America's discovering Erling Haaland, you know. But anyway, I respect that he said, I'm not rooting for the Browns. I'm going to go with the Bengals. I respect that.
2: Well,
1: his brother, in case you didn't know,
2: some Raven stuff down his throat because he stopped down the film session and got on YouTube. And it's like, you will see some Ed Reed highlights.
1: Well, Ed Reed's a good guy to study for a lot of different reasons. You know, his brother... Darren's brother, Daryl Jr. Do you know Daryl the second or Daryl Jr.? I'm not sure. Played at Wisconsin, an edge. Is that a lineman or is that a linebacker, an edge, McMahon?
2: Edge is it can be an outside linebacker, defensive end, pass rusher.
1: Anyway, he signed with the, he didn't get drafted, but signed with the Rams. He's on the Rams right now, LA Rams.
2: Yeah, there's a lot of, or at least a handful of NFL, NBA brother tandems. There's obviously the Tysons.
1: Right. This year.
2: And then I think it was, I think the Thunder second round pick, I believe, has a brother who I might be mistaken.
1: All this year? All comes from this draft?
2: I'm pretty sure he does. I saw it, to be honest, I saw it on Instagram.
1: Jackson tells us his dad played basketball in Cincinnati, played college or high school basketball. What school did he go to, Jackson? I'm gonna make a further evaluation.
3: Western Hills High School.
1: Western Hills. Okay. All right. Well, we're excited for Summer League. That's where we're at. We've reached that stage of the offseason. Before we go, shout out to Kyle Lowry, who hangs him up after 20 seasons, signs with the Raptors for one day. The Raptors put out an awesome tribute video to him. They're going to retire number 7 appropriately. And we loved covering Kyle. Covered him with the Raptors and all those, you know, I saw him at the lowest of the low when they couldn't get over the LeBron hump, and I saw him at the highest of the high winning the championship with the Raptors, and one of the great guys to talk in the league. And I think he has a big time future in basketball, whether it's as a media commentator, which I think he'd be good at, or as a coach. And he talked about how Jay Wright, when he was at Villanova, was so influential on him, etc. So, and you know what, McMahon? Kyle is buddies with Bonteps.
2: I was going to say, kind of fitting that those two cantankerous personalities go out together.
1: They would connect.
2: Does Bonteps have a bright future in basketball after his career?
1: I'm sorry, we're out of time. Thank you so much to our producers, especially our guy Jackson. Thank you so much to McMahon. Thank you for listening and watching Hoop Collective. And I guess we should say thank you for all those years, Tim Bontemps. Thank you and good luck.
2: Tim Bontemps. We will miss the USWB. I think his voice cracked a little bit early on. This is an emotional time for him. We're excited for him, though. We'll only blame him for every loss the Hawks have from here forevermore. But I've got to say, we will miss the USWB. And good times, as the name says, we had them with him. Adios, Bontemps, and adios, amigos.

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0: 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Coming up on SportsCenter All Night. Count down the days until the king picks his court.
20: There is no timetable. LeBron James does not appear to be in a rush. The last couple weeks has been a lot of family, friends, and golf for LeBron James. Over the last couple weeks, he spent time in the Ohio area, in Akron. He spent time with his close friends and family.
0: So close, yet so far.
21: The kick and the 1-2 pitch. He struck him out. 99 down the middle, and he's through 8 innings with no hits allowed.
0: Lock in a fever battle of sparks in L.A.
22: Caitlin comes over. She gets it. Caitlin, right wing. Blow by. All the way for two. 25-15. Fever under two to go in the first. It's an 8-0 run.
0: Plus, an all-time great hangs up the spikes.
23: Right when I was about to get back, something else happens, and I feel like I'm plugging holes in a boat. And all the meanwhile, you know, just kind of looking at time, the game, how the game's played now. And, like, I think the writing kind of is on the wall.
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24: 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Baseball seeing some impressive performances on Wednesday in San Francisco. Blue Jays visiting the Giants. Toronto starter Dylan Cease wasn't giving up anything.
21: The kick and the 1-2 pitch. He struck him out. 99 down the middle, and he's through eight innings with no hits allowed. 7-0 Blue Jays onto the ninth.
24: He was dealing on the mound and getting run support as well.
21: Nobody out. The pitch to Vladimir Guerrero Jr. is hit well out to left center field. Looking back, Gilbert. That ball is gone. Line drive smash to straightaway center, and Vladimir Guerrero Jr. has hit his fifth home run of the season, a two-run shot to make it 9-0 Blue Jays.
24: Blue Jays taking a 10-0 lead to the bottom of the ninth. Last licks for the Giants. Never mind 10 runs. They were still looking for one hit.
21: Wind and the 1-1. And it's flipped out towards shallow center and down for a base hit. Off the handle, it looped into center, and Elliot Ramos breaks up the no-hitter to start the ninth inning. And now a very well-deserved applause and recognition, even by the road fans, for Dylan Cease, who was masterful today in 8+.
24: Sportsnet 590, the fan, Cease, 8+, striking out 11, 118 pitches, took the no-hitter to the ninth inning before giving up the leadoff single to Ramos after the win. The 10-0 win for the Blue Jays. Cease spoke with Roger, Sportsnet.
1: A phenomenal outing. I know you have to be disappointed. Take us through what's going on your mind when you step down on the mound for that ninth inning.
2: Not a whole lot, really. I was just in attack mode. Previous inning, we kind of planned out how we wanted to attack, and I just wanted to mix up a little bit right there. I probably should have thrown a slider, but if I get that sinker a little more in, maybe it's good. I don't know. That's baseball, you know, but it's a good one. It's good.
1: Listen, it was a very, very good one. Dylan, listen, you're so humble. It seemed like you had everything working this afternoon. What about the game plan led you to the kind of success you had this afternoon?
2: I think I was just throwing strikes, really, you know, getting the ball in the zone. I feel like I commanded everything besides my changeup. So I think it was a really good mix, getting the ball where we needed to get it and then just trusting and attacking.
1: You had a lot of first pitch strikes. I mean, you have to be pleased. And how much of a factor is that when you're just pitching the way you did this afternoon?
2: Yeah, it's the name of the game. It makes our lives way easier. You know, those outings where I only go five, it's because I'm 2-0 everybody. So really, I just I really have tried to focus on not beating myself, you know, and I think the first step with that is getting it in the zone early.
1: You had some terrific defensive plays behind you, Dylan, in that bottom of the eighth. What's going through your mind when you saw Dalton Varsho make that grab by the wall?
2: Yeah, I mean, that's usually a couple of those happen every no-hitter. You know, Erndog made the play up the middle of the previous inning that wasn't easy. So, you know, I try not to let myself get too carried away when I'm in like the fifth, sixth with no hitters, because it's just, you know, I mean, any little thing, it's a hit. So, you know, when you start seeing stuff like that, you're like, man, maybe it is my day-to-day. So, I don't know. How many strikeouts did I have?
1: You had 11. Thank you very much. Right. That's pretty good. You said you're happy with that. Before I let you go, you signed on with this Blue Jays organization because you felt that they would take your game to the next level. As you made your final start in the unofficial first half of the season, what have you thought about your first half? How would you assess your performance?
2: I think it's been good. You know, I've had a lot of really good starts, and there's a couple starts, you know, I've had a handful that I'm really not happy with. Really, those starts, like I said, where I beat myself and I throw too many balls and all that, it's extremely frustrating. So, you know, at the end of the day, I mean, I'm going to the All-Star game. There's a lot of positives, but I think as a pitcher, I'm always kind of focusing on the areas of weakness that we can improve. But it's been a great first half. I've really enjoyed it. I love Toronto, so let's just keep it going.
24: Dylan Cease and the Blue Jays getting the shutout win over the Giants. Cease with his 11th consecutive start with at least 7 strikeouts, second longest in Blue Jays history, behind 13 straight starts with at least 7 strikeouts from Roger Clemens in 1997. Toronto getting an impressive outing from their starter. Likewise, the Pirates.
3: And the pitch. Ground ball, third base. Gonzalez up with it and on to first. And perfect baseball through 6 innings for Jared Jones. 18 up, 18 down.
24: Sports Radio 93.7. The Fan, perfect through 6. We will never know how he would fare the rest of the way. Jared Jones was pulled, having thrown 77 pitches through 6 innings. His manager, Don Kelly,
4: He knew, though. You know, coming off of surgery and him going five ups, I mean, we actually pushed him an extra inning there. He was throwing the ball so well. And that sucks, you know, for him. And under normal circumstances, you know, perfect game, he'd continue to go. Coming off of surgery and everything, we just can't push him there. It's a tough one, man, and I think that we've talked about it before. Health is the most important thing. Winning the game and then personal accomplishments third, you know, and wanting guys to stay health is the number one thing with these guys, because we need Jared for the rest of the season throwing the ball like that. Trying to push him right now when he's only had five ups to go, there's no way.
5: He was perfect through six, does not see the seventh in a scoreless game. But the bullpen picked him up, right?
3: Barge swings and a fly ball hit well. Deep left center field. Reynolds on the run to the wall. That thing is out of here. The former Pirate comes back to Pittsburgh and launches one to the deepest part of the yard. It's 2-0 Braves as the stalemate is over.
5: 680 the Fan. Braves get that shot and wind up winning it 3-0 over the Pirates, who have their eighth shutout loss this season, tied for the third most in baseball. Atlanta with the win, snapping a three-game losing streak. They record their fifth shutout win this season. Braves, Pirates, that game didn't see a run scored until the eighth. Such was not the case between the Phillies and the Reds.
3: And the 1-1. Ellie shoots this the other way, deep to right field. Rincones turns, looks, it is gone! A two-run blast the other way for Ellie De La Cruz, and the Reds stretch the lead to 3-0-2. And Stewart goes the other way. Another deep fly ball. Again, Rincones back, out of room and gone. Second home run of the night for Sal Stewart. And now J.J. Bleda unloads. He hammers it way out of here to right. Back to back to back jacks for the Reds. Ellie, Sal, and J.J. all going out of here to right.
5: Big fourth inning for the Reds. 700 WLW. Kyle Schwarber adds his Major League leading 32nd homer. But it's not good enough. Reds beat the Phillies 11-5. Sal Stewart with two homers. He now has 19. Second big league rookie with two multi-homer games this season. Reds hitting three consecutive in the fourth inning. Four homers total in that inning. Five homers for the game. They're most in the game this season. ESPN's Buster Olney.
6: The ballpark living up to its nickname, Great American Small Park, with the ball just flying out. You know, Sal Stewart, who's a National League All-Star in his rookie season, you know, hitting two out. His swings reminded me of when you see the Yankees, Aaron Judge, Stanton, driving the ball to right field because they know the dimensions are going to help him out and hit some home runs. So it was a home run display. I think the Phillies knew that the pitching matchup might be tough tonight with Chase Burns, National League All-Star in the mound for them. And so it was a high-scoring affair, as they like to say.
7: Buster, you mentioned Don Mattingly and the Phillies have turned things around under Mattingly. What does that future hold for him beyond this season?
6: I, you know, did a sit-down with him before the game, and I had not seen him answer that question or be asked that question before tonight because, of course, when he was hired, it was right after the Phillies had fired Rob Thompson. They offered the job to Alex Cora. Alex Cora says no. You know, Dave Dombrowski and Alex Cora are very tight. Dave Dombrowski, head of baseball operations for the Phillies. And they bring in Mattingly, and it was made very clear at that time he's an interim manager. Well, they basically have won two-thirds of their games since that change was made. So I asked Don in their interview, hey, if the Phillies come to you and they want to talk about you remaining as manager beyond 2026, how would you feel about that? And he made no bones about it. He's like, yeah, I'd want to do that. And he said, it's up to Dave Dombrowski. But look, you bring in a manager in Philadelphia in a market like that, and you race toward the top of the National League East, and you're one of the big threats against the Dodgers. You do wonder if this has earned Don Mattingly at least another year. He's under contract for 2027.
5: Phillies have allowed 27 runs over their last three games. They're most over a three-game span since mid-April. Tigers, a 6-1 win over the Athletics. They are 20-12 since the start of June. Best record of the American League in that span. 7-1 in their last eight games. As for the A's, a season-long five-game losing streak. They're
24: 1-9 in their last 10. Speaking of the Tigers and their pitching, Justin Verlander says he'll be retiring at the end of the season. He's a 3-time Cy Young winner. He's got a pair of World Series rings, an MVP, should be in Cooperstown sooner rather than later. At the age of 43, he's the oldest player in baseball. He's made just one start this season before he landed on the IL back in April with inflammation in his left hip. He was scheduled to return in late June, but that was delayed after he suffered a hamstring strain during a bullpen session. This fall, he'll be calling it a career.
8: Dealing with this injury, kind of, you know, it's been way more difficult than anticipated. I think last year was a season that kind of showed myself that I could be healthy. And so that was something I was really excited about coming into the season. I was like, okay, let me just put another healthy season under my belt and kind of build off the momentum from last year. And then that obviously got railroaded at the beginning of the season. And something that turned into a 2- or 3-week thing turned into a couple month long thing. And then right when I was about to get back, something else happens. And I feel like I'm plugging holes in a boat. And all the meanwhile, you know, just kind of looking at time, the game, how the game's played now, things that I have left to accomplish. And, like, I think the writing kind of was on the wall. As you know, 300 wins, 4,000 strikeouts, those are a few years away to maybe really good ones. And even that's, like, the way the game's played now, I think wins are just getting so much harder and harder to come by. Then I have to really sit down and kind of analyze, like I do everything, really. Analyze what's worth it and what's not. I love this game. I've said I want to play as long as I can. At the same time, it's like, okay, obviously, I think next year, one of the things that come to mind is, is this going to be a hard season with the CBA up? You know, are we going to be delayed going into the season? I don't know. I certainly hope not. But everybody's saying we are. And that would just be like another hurdle to have to overcome. And along with the way the game's played now. And then I sit there and think about my family and spending time with them. And that's something that's been more and more on my mind as this season particularly has gone along. They were up here most of last month and, you know, had a great time with them. And spending more time with them kind of made me see the other side of things. And, you know, you kind of put it all together and really consider things. And I think I've been trending towards this conclusion for a little while. I think if you ask some of my teammates, I've probably started to mention things that I've never mentioned in my life. You know, I'm in a good place about it. I think, as you can tell, I've considered it quite a lot. I don't take this lightly, but I'm happy for the future, what it holds.
24: As for this season, the immediate future still intends to return, scheduled to throw a bullpen session prior to Thursday's game. He will make his 10th All-Star Game appearance next week. He was named a legend pick by Commissioner Rob Manfred on Wednesday. He mentioned his career totals in his 21 seasons, currently 266 regular season wins, strikeouts, 3,554. So 300 wins, 4,000 strikeouts, still off in the distance, as he mentioned. SportsCenter All Night, ESPN Radio, WNBA. We had a milestone Wednesday as the Lynx visited the Sun.
9: Miller lets it fly, but it does not matter. Minnesota, 22 bench points this quarter, and Cheryl Reeve officially passes Mike Tebow for 380 career regular season wins and sets the WNBA all-time record.
24: Saw it on USA Network. Lynx, an 86-80 win over the Sun, 380 career regular season wins, most by a head coach in W history.
10: I just wanted to win the game. It wasn't for me. I don't think this way. I appreciate how much it meant to the players to celebrate the moment. You know, it's not lost on me how important, you know, so many players in that locker room, you know, on the staff and, you know, just talking with Chuck, our trainer, so many people that have been on this journey with me for so long, you know, and even the new ones, like I told them, I mean, just to share it with them, it was incredibly meaningful. You know, it's a moment in time, you know, it's one of those things, but to do it with people that you really, really care about, and, you know, will give anything, you know, for the team to be successful. And I have a great appreciation for all of them.
24: Lynx getting the win over Connecticut on Wednesday. Meanwhile, a group of 11 Republican lawmakers sending a letter to WNBA Commissioner Kathy Engelbert Wednesday saying the association needs to take accountability for multiple attacks against Indiana's Caitlin Clark. The lawmakers say they're concerned by reports that attacks against Clark may be racially motivated. Clark back on the court Wednesday against L.A.
11: Really disappointing loss for the Sparks to the Storm. Caitlin Clark with her first three-point make tonight.
24: She finished with 9 points. Fever losing to the Sparks, 106-92. L.A. outscoring the Fever 60-38 in the paint. Neka Gumake, team high, 24 points in the win for L.A. Mersey, Ferry crosses to the semis. That's next. SportsCenter All Night continues. It's ESPN Radio.
12: Did you name yourself that? 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
1: 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Wimbledon Wednesday, the last American man has bounced in the quarterfinals. Taylor Fritz bowing out in straight sets to the two seed, Alexander Zverev, who gets his third consecutive major semifinal appearance. First at Wimbledon, fifth active man to reach the semis in all four majors. His matchup in the semis, probably the best storyline of the tournament.
2: Three match points.
3: Yes.
2: Oh, what days these are for Arthur Ferry.
3: Resets to those 6-4, 7-6.
2: The wild card, 6-0. The British wild card in the semi-finals of Wimbledon. Extraordinary. Flavio Cavoli, well beaten, gracious at the net. And Arthur Ferry, who grew up so close to centre court, now seems to own it.
1: Arthur Ferry, qualifier. Fifth British man to reach the Wimbledon semifinals in the Open era. Last to do it was Andy Murray seven times. Ferry advancing in straight sets on Wednesday. Fourth men's wild card in the Open era to reach a major semi. First player ranked outside the top 100 to make a Wimbledon semifinals since Goran Ivanišević won the title in 2001. Ferry grew up a stone's throw from Wimbledon and now playing in the semis. Coverage continues on ESPN. Right now, SportsCenter All Night.
4: How about that?

0: taking to social media, quote, yeah, so that might top 28-3. I see an Argentina with that improbable comeback, staying alive in the World Cup this week. And now we are down to 8 quarterfinal action getting underway Thursday, France and Morocco. First up, ESPN analyst Frank LaBeouf, Shaka Hislop, Julian Lawrence.
1: Two Frenchmen on the panel. Let's start with France against Morocco then. How scared are you?
2: I'm not scared, but I have respect for a Moroccan team. I think they're much better than 4 years ago when they played the semi-final. Overall, I think France are better,
1: right?
2: But you have to be at 100%. Otherwise, you can be very, very surprised.
1: Jules?
3: Yeah, it's that French front four. Incredible attacking flair, attacking talent. Olise, Dembele, probably doing this game, I think, and Mbappe up front in the form of their lives together. So I think it'd be very difficult for Morocco to contain them. As simple as that, and I see France scoring more goals than Morocco. You know?
1: What about England against Norway, Shaq? That's harder to call, isn't it?
4: It sure is that. Listen, I think Norway have surprised everybody in this tournament. We know they had the pieces, but we wanted to see them put it together. They did that. In Nyland in goal and Erling Haaland up at the other end, they can keep them out, and we know Erling Haaland can certainly score them. They are not to be taken at all lightly. England get here by virtue of what I feel has been their best performance away in Mexico. Again, that they had every reason to lose. Yet they ground out a performance that and showed a character that I'm not sure I've seen an England team do before. I make England's favourite for this. But again, it is not going
1: to be
4: easy.
1: So England are your pick?
4: Against Norway, yes.
1: Okay, good. I'm just checking.
4: That's what I just finished up saying.
1: Well, you said they were favourites, yes, but that doesn't necessarily mean
4: that's my pick, Dan, yes.
1: Right, okay.
3: England, for me, I know the pressure would be on England because for Norway now, quarterfinals was probably the objective at the start of the tournament. They've got nothing to lose really anymore. But I think England are better overall in every line, pretty much. Even up front, I still think Kane is better than Haaland. And I just think that this England team now, especially after the epic win against Mexico, will have the edge.
1: In the other semi-finals, in other quarterfinals, I think it's fair to say that Argentina are the favourites along with Spain. Out of those two games, which is the most likely to see an upset?
2: I go for that Argentina-Switzerland. I don't see Spain having trouble that much against Belgium, with all due respect to Belgium, because Spain are, for me, the favourites, one of the favourites of the World Cup. Argentina, it can be an upset. I think the Swiss can trouble them, and then they didn't show consistency that I was talking about the Viking. So I go for Switzerland in that game.
4: I agree. I do think both Spain and Argentina go through, but I think if there's an upset to come from one of those, it's Argentina-Switzerland. Argentina haven't been tested, certainly not in this way. I'm not at all convinced by Belgium on the other side of that question.
3: Yeah, I agree with Spain. We're going to beat Belgium, and I think Switzerland will give some problem to Argentina, who will still win eventually, but yeah, I will go for that.
1: France are the favourites still, as we reach the final 8 of the World Cup.
2: That's only fair.
1: Some incredible matches so far, and we expect even more as this tournament continues.
0: And it continues on Thursday with the first of the quarterfinals, Morocco and France. Morocco will be without star forward Ismaël Sebaïri. He was replaced 22 minutes into Morocco's 3-0 round of 16 win over Canada on Saturday in Houston. He's had testing done and analysis over the last few days to figure out the extent of

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1: Nikola Jokic waiting till next summer to consider an extension. Evan Cohen will tell you this morning how concerned Denver fans should be. That's coming up on Unsportsmanlike. Evan Canty and Michelle, 6 to 10 Eastern, here on ESPN Radio.
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1: The Lynx win. Cheryl Reeve picking up an NBA coaching record 380th win. Arthur Ferry advances to the semifinals at Wimbledon. Qualifier, who grew up near Wimbledon, is now in the semis. Some pretty impressive pitching performances in Major League Baseball Wednesday.
2: Public address announcer Guy Junker just announced Mason Montgomery on the mound, and this crowd greeted that announcement with a cascade of boos. They're still not happy because Jared Jones was pitching a perfect game through six innings.
1: Tossed six innings of perfect baseball, 77 pitches, but as you heard, removed from the game. Sports Radio 93.7, The Fan. Braves go on to beat the Pirates 3-0. Jones, second perfect game bid of at least six innings by a Pirates pitcher this season. Paul Skeens did it back in April. Meanwhile, Blue Jays shut out the Giants 10-0. Dylan Cease went eight innings, eight plus.

0: of no-hit ball. Took the no-hitter to the ninth inning, gave up a leadoff single to Elliot Ramos. Finished with 118 pitches thrown.
1: Yeah, I think, I mean, especially with going into the break and extra rest and all that, I kept saying whatever it takes, you know. So I guess in my mind, I thought maybe 130 at that point was what it was looking like.
0: He's heading towards 130, but 118 was the number when he lost the no-hitter. 11th consecutive start with at least seven strikeouts. Blue Jays do get the win, but pitchers getting pulled. Dylan Cease could have gone farther, whereas Jones was pulled after 77 pitches. ESPN Insider Buster Olney.
2: There's no question about it. The other day when Yuri Perez, 23 years old, you know, had that opportunity, seven perfect innings for the Marlins, and I'm watching it play out, I'm like, there's no chance he's going to finish. Because in this era, they do absolutely adhere to the script, to the pitch counts, and there was no chance he was going to finish this game, with the one possible outlier being the veteran starter who's already gotten paid. Right? Mm-hmm. It has a relationship with the manager, and Dylan Cease fell into that category. You know, and I think that's part of the reason why he had an opportunity to push his pitch count today, because he's gotten paid. And John Schneider, the Blue Jays manager, is going to give him that opportunity. But it's very rare in baseball now that the manager has the starch to be able to do that. You know, gone are the days when a manager can tell Johan Santana, yeah, go ahead and try to throw 130 pitches while you're completing a no-hitter.
3: Buster, is this because it's the front office's decision, or are these managers that are making these decisions?
2: Without a doubt, it's the managers who are executing the decision, but the decision's made in the front office, which is funny because I can remember Billy Beane, of course, who he's one of the godfathers of Moneyball and modern-day analytics. He told me a story about how his front office came to him, and I want to say this about 2007, 2008, and they were prescribing 180-inning limits for pitchers in the minor leagues, and his response was, well, what's that based on? What's the science? Why 180? Why not 178? Why not 182? He was pushing them what is it one size fits all? Because we know these guys are different. And I really think it comes down to this. You know this, if someone doesn't pitch, they're not going to get hurt.
3: Yeah.
2: And so I think that teams are sort of going to that default. You know what? 90 sounds good, so idiots like Buster won't criticize me if my guy goes down with Tommy John.
0: Speaking of strong outings, Padres starter Michael King with his fifth start of the season with at least six innings and either one or zero runs allowed. Padres beat the Diamondbacks 10-4, the 10 runs being a season high. Dodgers, Rockies, much closer. 3-3 game in the eighth.
4: The 3-2 pitch. That swings, base hit, center field. Edmund scores. Dodgers take the lead. For Mookie Betts, that is the 32nd go-ahead run batted in the eighth inning or later.
0: First go-ahead hit in the seventh inning or later this season, though. That go-ahead hit capping a nine-pitch at-bat, AM 570 LA Sports. Dodgers a 4-3 win over the Rockies. Dodgers taking 2 of 3. Rockies haven't won a series at Dodger Stadium in 5 years, since August of 2021. Dodgers with their 20th series win this season. Yankees have been struggling of late.
4: Cole looks back at second, and the pitch is driven in the air, deep toward right center, over on the runner, Schumann, looking up at the wall. It's off the bottom of the wall, and ricochets away for extra bases. Rounding third, scoring Fortes. Stopping a third is Diaz. At second with a double is Jonathan Aranda.
0: 620 WDAE Rays, a 3-0 shutout of the Yankees. Good news for New York. They only struck out 11 times in this game, snapping a streak of back-to-back 17 strikeout games. Yankees' 20th straight game with 5 runs or fewer, the team's longest streak since 1991. Nationals pulling away from the Astros.
5: Now the pitch, swing by Garcia, drive in the air to deep right center field. It's way back. It's going. It's gone. Goodbye. Luis Garcia. Junior has done it again. Unbelievable.
0: Home run number 20 drove in 3 of the 8 runs the Nationals scored. Washington an 8-2 win over the Astros. Nationals Radio Network. Sports Center All Night, ESPN Radio. We learned on Wednesday, Justin Verlander, 21 seasons in Major League Baseball. This will be the last.
6: Verlander, one strike away. 3,500 lifetime. He throws. He struck him out swinging. Fastball on the outside at 95. A milestone achievement for Justin Verlander.
7: One of the most decorated pitchers of his generation, right-hander Justin Verlander announced that 2026 will be his final major league season.
8: 2-2 the count. The pitch to Hafner, and he waves at it. 99-mile-an-hour fastball. And Verlander has his first major league strikeout.
7: After being taken second overall by the Tigers in the 2004 draft, Verlander took home Rookie of the Year honors in 2006. He and Don Newcomb are the only players to be named the league's top rookie, MVP, and Cy Young in their careers.
9: Short toss to Cabrera, and Justin Verlander turns in a gem. An absolute gem here at Comerica Park.
7: Verlander took home his first of three Cy Young awards while still with the Tigers in 2011. That same season, he was named American League MVP, joining Clayton Kershaw and Shohei Ohtani as the only pitchers to win the award since 1993.
10: Here's a 1-2.
9: Swing and a miss. Gardner goes down. That's 14 strikeouts for Verlander.
10: He's not getting older. He's getting better.
7: Verlander won two more Cy Youngs while with the Astros in 2019 and 2022. He's one of 11 to win the award at least three times and one of nine to win it with multiple teams.
11: And that'll do it. The Houston Astros have won the World Series. And they celebrate their second title in the last six seasons.
7: While in Houston, Verlander was part of two World Series champion teams. He has more strikeouts than any other pitcher in postseason history and ranks second in wins and innings pitched.
9: Swing and a miss. Got him on a high fastball. And Justin Verlander with his 300th strikeout of the season.
7: Verlander will finish his career top 10 all-time in strikeouts in the regular season. And he's one of five pitchers with at least five seasons of 250 strikeouts.
9: And that is the ball game. A no-hitter. Justin Verlander, the third of his career. How about Justin Verlander?
0: Justin Verlander calling it a career after 21 seasons, trying to get back from his recent injuries. He's had setbacks, says he still intends to get back this season as well. The ESPN Radio ESPYs auction is back for the first time since 2020. 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Once-in-a-lifetime sports and entertainment experiences are up for bid, including a chance to announce an official NFL draft pick at the 2027 NFL Draft in Washington. A couple of passes to the sold-out Star Wars celebration honoring the 50th anniversary of Star Wars, A New Hope, and VIP access to ESPN shows like NFL Live, SportsCenter, First Take, The Rich Eisen Show, and much more. 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Tune into the 2026 ESPYs, July 15th, 8 p.m. Eastern, ABC, and the ESPN app. Right now, SportsCenter all night, Mark Cuban accusing the Dallas Mavericks, their governor, of freezing the team's former majority owner out of business opportunities. It's making the accusation against current governor Patrick Dumont. The Dallas Morning News reporting that Cuban alleges adversarial business practices in his bid to move the team about 10 miles north of downtown to the former site of a Dallas mall. Cuban sold his majority stake in 2023, but said he had an agreement to continue running basketball operations, but that Dumont gave former GM Nico Harrison full control of the basketball side. Harrison, of course, wound up being fired in November after the slow start to the season. Where will LeBron James be this season?
12: Once again, the NBA world waiting with bated breath for LeBron James to make up his mind and cast his lot with some NBA team.
13: LeBron James wants to be in a competing environment. He wants to play meaningful basketball.
14: If he was here, I'd say this is your best chance to win. You can win here in Philadelphia.
15: This is one of the more fascinating NBA free agencies we've ever seen because LeBron's asking price is so low and his impact could be so high, which enables so many different teams to give themselves a chance.
0: So many teams in play. Bob Myers, the former Warriors exec, making an appearance Wednesday on an episode of Game Over, a podcast with Max Kellerman and Rich Paul, the CEO of Clutch Sports, who famously represents LeBron James.
14: If he was here, I'd say I honestly believe this is your best chance to win. You have to decide all the other things that are equally important because it's his life, right? I don't he has to play. He has to face the scrutiny of his decision that'll have people will say, you should have done this or should have done that. They'll criticize him for whatever, which is his life. So he's been through all that. What I would just say is, if it's about winning, let's talk about this team, because you can win here in Philadelphia.
0: ESPN insider Brian Windhorst.
15: Bob Myers was obviously a teammate of ours at ESPN for a couple of years. I spent a lot of time with him. He's very smart. He knows that right now LeBron is not taking meetings with these teams that are pitching him. So this was Bob Myers' attempt to pitch directly to LeBron James. You know, in 2010, the meetings came in private and office building. In 2026, they come via podcast. Welcome to the modern era. And look, you don't think podcasts are important in LeBron's world? J.J. Redick did a podcast with LeBron and ended up as head coach of the Lakers. So podcasts can get things done. Bob Myers is very well aware of that. He was speaking to an audience of one, and he got his message across. I don't think any of it was anything LeBron didn't know, but Bob taking the time out was his way of trying to get LeBron to pay attention to the 76ers.
0: And when the dust settles, where is LeBron? ESPN analyst Sinead Ogwumike and Monica McNutt.
16: When I look at where LeBron would take his talents next, I'm thinking of where he's going to have the least mileage in terms of games played and experience and the most youth around him that he can help move forward. And I know folks will debate on what role he wants to have in his next stop. But I think Cleveland, I personally am a big fan of the full circle moment of it all, the storybook of it all. I think Donovan Mitchell is one of the better options in terms of superstars that are in their prime still that he could be paired with.
17: To me, this is it, the lineup here, because when I bring out my Rich Paul, you know, white board.
16: Okay.
17: I put up this starting lineup and I'm like, this is plug and play. I know you like that, Wendy. For LeBron James, you have a point guard in James Harden who has completely moved, or at least

0: the league. Evan Mobley, a DPOY, and Jared Allen, who people sleep on the fact that he's two-way. He was once an all-star, but, you know, like, he's the type of guy that in the playoffs can provide an, you know, I was going to say an oomph, can provide an, a necessary oomph.
1: That works.
0: Especially in the front court. So when I look at the field and starting fives in Cleveland, and I'm LeBron James, and I love being at home, getting that home cooking, I might see like, oh, I can just insert myself at the three. We can play small ball with me at the four. We can go super big and play with me at the three. There are options here that might actually really work.
2: I love what you did there, because the shortcoming, guys, as we've seen the last couple seasons for the Cavs, has been being able to show up in the playoffs. This year, yes, Donovan Mitchell and James Harden are able to achieve something by getting to the Eastern Conference Finals. If LeBron is healthy, and that's been an if at this point in his career, but if he's healthy, he could be the confidence that they might need.
3: And what about those offers that might be out there? ESPN insider Shams Charania.
4: And a LeBron James, Rich Paul, they're continuing to sift through the leading contenders, the different options, the different teams that have been pitching Rich Paul over the last week since LeBron James informed the Lakers that he's going to be moving on elsewhere. That includes Golden State, Cleveland, Miami, Philadelphia, Minnesota. What we do know, though, is LeBron James wants to be in a competing environment. He wants to play meaningful basketball. But as far as the timeline, there is no timetable. LeBron James does not appear to be in a rush. The last couple weeks has been a lot of family, friends, and golf for LeBron James. Over the last couple weeks, he spent time in the Ohio area, in Akron. He spent time with his close friends and family. That includes Brandon Weems, his close friend, longtime childhood friend, who is now a leading executive with the Cleveland Cavaliers under president of basketball operations, Kobe Altman.
3: Cavs Heat in the mix. There's some poetry to those potential landing spots. How do we like the potential fit in Philly? ESPN insider Brian Windhorst.
5: Well, I like LeBron's fit everywhere because I've watched him play with hundreds of teammates everywhere he's gone, all across the basketball landscape, and he's pretty much been great in all the spots. He's played in the Olympics with Allen Iverson and in the Olympics with Steph Curry. He's played center and point guard in the same game with the Lakers a couple of months ago. He can fit with any team. I'm not worried about the fit. I think what you would say is LeBron going to Philadelphia would feel awkward at first. In fact, LeBron going anywhere other than Miami or Cleveland right now would feel awkward, but that doesn't mean that it couldn't happen. But I have very little worries about fit with LeBron.
3: LeBron James in free agency with decision to make. College football back in the spotlight. SportsCenter All Night continues. It's ESPN Radio.
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1: Sports Center all night, presented by Progressive Insurance. Scrutiny is increasing on NIL agreements in college. The clearinghouse that those deals go through says it has rejected nearly $90 million in NIL deals since its inception a year ago, the group releasing a report on Wednesday. Meanwhile, the NCAA is sending a letter of inquiry to Cincinnati, centering on former quarterback Brendan Sorsby's time there. Sorsby, of course, ruled permanently ineligible by the NCAA this spring after admitting to placing thousands of sports bets over the past 4 years, including his two seasons with Cincinnati before transferring to Texas Tech this offseason. ESPN's Heather Dinich.
2: I think the biggest thing was just the initial shock of the fact that the NCAA could not enforce its own rule about gambling. That was a new low. And of all of the things that people disagree on throughout college athletics, it seemed to be from coast to coast, there was a universal response to that. And it was, this can't be right. But I think one of the things that came out of it, though, is what the Big Ten and the SEC have been talking about all spring at their meetings that I attended, which was, is there a way that we as conferences can find ways to create and enforce rules? Because right now, college athletics is ungovernable. Because anytime the NCAA tries to make a rule, somebody turns around and sues them.
1: As for Cincinnati, their officials declined to comment on the matter at Big 12 Media Days in Texas on Wednesday. 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This was SportsCenter, presented by Gusto. Back to baseball. Angels route the Rangers 13-1, 12-run victory, their largest since beating the Rockies 25-1 in June of 2023. Rangers' largest loss and the most runs allowed this season. Mets a 6-2 win over the Royals. Mets have won 3 of 4 following their 3-game losing streak.
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1: When you're working on a possible no-hit bid, as Dylan Cease was for Toronto in the 8th inning, you need your defense to have your back. 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
4: And the 1-0. He's hitting the air out to center field, racing back. Varsho onto the warning track, makes the grab as he crashes into the wall. What a play by Dalton Varsho. And we're still going now with one out in the 8th. A big defensive play from the Blue Jays center fielder.
0: Number 4.
1: Braves were on the wrong side of a perfect game bid until they broke that up in the 7th. Then took control of the game in the 8th. 680 The Fan.
5: Bart swings at a fly ball in well. Deep left center field. Reynolds on the run to the wall. That thing is out of here. The former Pirate comes back to Pittsburgh and launches one to the deepest part of the yard. It's 2-0 Braves as the stalemate is over.
0: Number 3.
1: The team that leads all of baseball in runs scored? That would be Washington. Nationals Radio Network.
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0: number two.
1: 26-year-old Alex Roden was called back up to the Twins on Tuesday. Wednesday saw his first big league action of the year. Treasure Island Baseball Network.
2: Here's the pitch. Swung on and hit high in the air. Deep right field for Roden. That ball is off the wall, and the Twins will win it on an Allen Roden double to right. The Twins walk off the Guardians. 6-5, your final score. The Twins are mobbing Roden in right center field.
0: Number one.
1: Cardinals avoid a sweep, and Alec Burleson matches the longest shot of his career. 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
3: Here it is for Burleson. A swing and a long one. Right field. That ball is long gone. Burleson, a two-run shot off a lefty, Jared Koenig. The Cardinals have extended the lead to 5-0. He hit that ball so hard it couldn't go foul.
1: 443 feet, in fact, matching the longest homer of his career. He's hit 63 of them. In his career, Cubs a 9-7 win over the Orioles, 9 combined homers, tying the most in a 9-inning game this season. All of those instances involve the Cubs. Pete Crow Armstrong hitting his 21st. Marlins a 2-0 shutout of the Mariners. Marlins have won 15 of their last 17 home games, best 17-game home streak since 2003. They went on to win the World Series. Red Sox a 5-0 shutout of the White Sox for their fifth straight win. Well, speaking of putting up zeros, that's next. SportsCenter All Night continues. It's ESPN Radio.
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0: Coming up on SportsCenter All Night. Count down the days until the king picks his court.
16: There is no timetable. LeBron James does not appear to be in a rush. The last couple weeks has been a lot of family, friends, and golf for LeBron James. Over the last couple weeks, he spent time in the Ohio area, in Akron. He spent time with his close friends and family.
0: So close, yet so far.
17: The kick and the 1-2 pitch. He struck him out. 99 down the middle, and he's through 8 innings with no hits allowed.
0: Blocking a fever battle of sparks in L.A.
18: Caitlin comes over. She gets it. Caitlin, right wing. Blow by. All the way for two. 25-15 fever. Under two to go in the first. It's an 8-0 run.
0: Plus, an all-time great hangs up the spikes.
19: Right when I was about to get back, something else happens, and I feel like I'm plugging holes in a boat. And all the meanwhile, you know, just kind of looking at time, the game, how the game's played now. And, like, I think the writing kind of was on the wall.
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1: 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Baseball seeing some impressive performances on Wednesday in San Francisco. Blue Jays visiting the Giants. Toronto starter Dylan Cease wasn't giving up anything.
17: The kick and the 1-2 pitch. He struck him out. 99 down the middle, and he's through 8 innings with no hits allowed. 7-0 Blue Jays onto the 9th.
1: He was dealing on the mound and getting run support as well.
17: Nobody out. The pitch to Vladimir Guerrero Jr. is hit well out to left center field. Looking back, Gilbert. That ball is gone. Line drive smash to straightaway center, and Vladimir Guerrero Jr. has hit his fifth home run of the season, a two-run shot to make it 9-0 Blue Jays.
1: Blue Jays taking a 10-0 lead to the bottom of the ninth. Last licks for the Giants. Never mind 10 runs. They were still looking for one hit.
17: Wind and the 1-1. And it's flipped out towards shallow center and down for a base hit. Off the handle, it looped into center, and Elliot Ramos breaks up the no-hitter to start the ninth inning. And now a very well-deserved applause and recognition, even by the road fans, for Dylan Cease, who was masterful today in 8+.
1: Sportsnet 590, the fan, Cease, 8+, striking out 11. 118 pitches, took the no-hitter to the ninth inning before giving up the leadoff single to Ramos. After the win, the 10-0 win for the Blue Jays. Cease spoke with Roger Sportsnet.
20: A phenomenal outing. I know you have to be disappointed. Take us through what's going on your mind when you stepped out on the mound for that ninth inning.
21: Not a whole lot, really. I was just in attack mode. Previous inning, we kind of planned out how we wanted to attack, and I just wanted to mix it up a little bit. Right there, I probably should have thrown a slider, but if I get that sinker a little more in, maybe it's good. I don't know. That's baseball, you know, but it's a good one.
20: It was a very, very good one. Dylan, listen, you're so humble. It seemed like you had everything working this afternoon. What about the game plan led you to the kind of success you had this afternoon?
21: I think I was just throwing strikes, really, you know, getting the ball in the zone. I feel like I commanded everything besides my changeup. So I think it was a really good mix, getting the ball where we needed to get it, and then just trusting and attacking.
20: You had a lot of first pitch strikes. I mean, you have to be pleased. And how much of a factor is that when you're just pitching the way you did this afternoon?
21: Yeah, it's the name of the game. It makes our lives way easier. You know, those outings where I only go five, it's because I'm 2-0 to everybody. So really, I really have tried to focus on not beating myself, you know, and I think the first step with that is getting it in the zone early.
20: You had some terrific defensive plays behind you, Dylan, in that bottom of the eighth. What's going through your mind when you saw Dalton Varsho make that grab by the wall?
21: Yeah, I mean, that's usually a couple of those happen every no-hitter. You know, Erndog made the play up the middle of the previous inning. That wasn't easy. So, you know, I try not to let myself get too carried away when I'm in like the fifth, sixth with no hitters, because it's just, you know, I mean, any little thing, it's a hit. So, you know, when you start seeing stuff like that, you're like, man, maybe it is my day today. So, I don't know. How many strikeouts did I have?
20: You had 11. Thank you very much. Right. That's pretty good. You said you're happy with that. Before I let you go, you signed on with this Blue Jays organization because you felt that they would take your game to the next level. As you made your final start in the unofficial first half of the season, what have you thought about your first half? How would you assess your performance?
21: I think it's been good. You know, I've had a lot of really good starts, and there's a couple starts, you know, I've had a handful that I'm really not happy with. Really, those starts, like I said, where I beat myself and I throw too many balls and all that, it's extremely frustrating. So, you know, at the end of the day, I mean, I'm going to the All-Star game. There's a lot of positives, but I think as a pitcher, I'm always kind of focusing on the areas of weakness that we can improve. But it's been a great first half. I've really enjoyed it. I love Toronto, so let's just keep it going.
1: Dylan Cease and the Blue Jays getting the shutout win over the Giants. Cease with his 11th consecutive start with at least 7 strikeouts, second longest in Blue Jays history, behind 13 straight starts with at least 7 strikeouts from Roger Clemens in 1997. Toronto getting an impressive outing from their starter. Likewise, the Pirates.
2: And the pitch. Ground ball, third base. Gonzalez up with it and on to first. And perfect baseball through 6 innings for Jared Jones. 18 up, 18 down.
1: Sports Radio 93.7. The Fan, perfect through 6. We will never know how he would fare the rest of the way. Jared Jones was pulled, having thrown 77 pitches through 6 innings. His manager, Don Kelly.
3: He knew, though. You know, coming off of surgery and him going 5 ups, I mean, we actually pushed him an extra inning there. He was throwing the ball so well. And that sucks, you know, for him. And under normal circumstances, you know, perfect game, he'd continue to go. Coming off of surgery and everything, we just can't push him there. It's a tough one, man, and I think that we've talked about it before. Health is the most important thing. Winning the game and then personal accomplishments third, you know, and wanting guys to stay health is the number one thing with these guys, because we need Jared for the rest of the season throwing the ball like that. Trying to push him right now when he's only had 5 ups to go, it just, there's no way.
1: He was perfect through 6, does not see the 7th in a scoreless game. But the bullpen picked him up, right?
22: Barge swings at a fly ball in well. Deep left center field. Reynolds on the run. To the wall. That thing is out of here. The former Pirate comes back to Pittsburgh and launches one to the deepest part of the yard. It's 2-0 Braves as the stalemate is over.
1: 6-80 the Fan. Braves get that shot and wind up winning it 3-0 over the Pirates, who have their 8th shutout loss this season, tied for the 3rd most in baseball. Atlanta with the win, snapping a 3-game losing streak. They record their 5th shutout win this season. Braves, Pirates, that game didn't see a run scored until the 8th. Such was not the case between the Phillies and the Reds.
23: And the 1-1. Ellie shoots this the other way, deep to right field. Rincones turns, looks, it is gone! A 2-run blast the other way for Ellie De La Cruz, and the Reds stretch the lead to 3-0-2. And Stewart goes the other way, another deep fly ball. Again, Rincones back, out of room and gone! Second home run of the night for Sal Stewart. And now J.J. Blade unloads. He hammers it way out of here to right. Back to back to back jacks for the Reds. Ellie, Sal, and J.J. all going out of here to right.
1: Big fourth inning for the Reds. 700 WLW. Kyle Schwarber adds his major league leading 32nd homer. But it's not good enough. Reds beat the Phillies 11-5. Sal Stewart with 2 homers. He now has 19. Second big league rookie with 2 multi-homer games this season. Reds hitting 3 consecutive in the 4th inning. 4 homers total in that inning. 5 homers for the game. Their most in the game this season. ESPN's Buster Olney.
24: The ballpark living up to its nickname, Great American Small Park, with the ball just flying out. You know, Sal Stewart, who's a National League All-Star in his rookie season, you know, hitting 2 out His swings reminded me of when you see the Yankees, Aaron Judge, Stanton, driving the ball to right field because they know the dimensions are going to help him out and hit some home runs. So it was a home run display. I think the Phillies knew that the pitching matchup might be tough tonight with Chase Burns, National League All-Star in the mound for them. And so it was a high-scoring affair, as they like to say.
4: Buster, you mentioned Don Mattingly and the Phillies have turned things around under Mattingly. What does that future hold for him beyond this season?
24: I, you know, did a sit-down with him before the game, and I had not seen him answer that question or be asked that question before tonight because, of course, when he was hired, it was right after the Phillies had fired Rob Thompson. They offered the job to Alex Cora. Alex Cora says no. You know, Dave Dombrowski and Alex Cora are very tight. Dave Dombrowski, head of baseball operations for the Phillies, and they bring in Mattingly, and it was made very clear at that time he's an interim manager. Well, they basically have won two-thirds of their games since that change was made. So I asked Don in their interview, hey, if the Phillies come to you and they want to talk about you remaining as manager beyond 2026, how would you feel about that? And he made no bones about it. He's like, yeah, I'd want to do that. And he said it's up to Dave Dombrowski. But look, you bring in a manager in Philadelphia in a market like that, and you race toward the top of the National League East, and you're one of the big threats against the Dodgers, you do wonder if this has earned Don Mattingly at least another year. He's under contract for 2027.
1: Phillies have allowed 27 runs over their last three games. They're most over a three-game span since mid-April. Tigers, a 6-1 win over the Athletics. They are 20-12 since the start of June. Best record of the American League in that span. 7-1 in their last eight games. As for the A's, a season-long five-game losing streak. They're 1-9 in their last 10. Speaking of the Tigers and their pitching, Justin Verlander says he'll be retiring at the end of the season. He's a three-time Cy Young winner. He's got a pair of World Series rings, an MVP, should be in Cooperstown sooner rather than later. At the age of 43, he's the oldest player in baseball. He's made just one start this season before he landed on the IL back in April with inflammation in his left hip. He was scheduled to return in late June, but that was delayed after he suffered a hamstring strain during a bullpen session. This fall, he'll be calling it a career.
6: Dealing with this injury kind of, you know, it's been way more difficult than anticipated. I think last year was a season that kind of showed myself that I could be healthy. And so that was something I was really excited about coming into the season. I was like, okay, let me just put another healthy season under my belt and kind of build off the momentum from last year. And then that obviously got railroaded at the beginning of the season. And something that turned into two or three week thing turned into a couple month long thing. And then right when I was about to get back, something else happens. And I feel like I'm plugging holes in a boat. And all the meanwhile, you know, just kind of looking at time, the game, how the game's played now, things that I have left to accomplish. And, like, I think the writing kind of was on the wall. As you know, 300 wins, 4,000 strikeouts, those are a few years away to maybe really good ones. And even that's, like, the way the game's played now, I think wins are just getting so much harder and harder to come by. Then I have to really sit down and kind of analyze, like I do everything, really. Analyze what's worth it and what's not. I love this game. I've said I want to play as long as I can. At the same time, it's like, okay, obviously I think next year, one of the things that come to mind is, is this going to be a hard season with the CBA up? You know, are we going to be delayed going into the season? I don't know. I certainly hope not. But everybody's saying we are, and that would just be like another hurdle to have to overcome. And along with the way the game's played now, and then I sit there and think about my family and spending time with them, and that's something that's been more and more on my mind as this season particularly has gone along. They were up here most of last month, and you know, had a great time with them, and spending more time with them kind of made me see the other side of things, and you know, you kind of put it all together and really consider things. And I think I've been trending towards this conclusion for a little while. I think if you ask some of my teammates, I've probably started to mention things that I've never mentioned in my life. You know, I'm in a good place about it. I think, as you can tell, I've considered it quite a lot. I don't take this lightly, but I'm happy for the future, what it holds.
1: As for this season, the immediate future still intends to return, scheduled to throw a bullpen session prior to Thursday's game. He will make his 10th All-Star Game appearance next week. He was named a legend pick by Commissioner Rob Manfred on Wednesday. He mentioned his career totals in his 21 seasons, currently 266 regular season wins, strikeouts, 3,554. So 300 wins, 4,000 strikeouts, still off in the distance, as he mentioned. SportsCenter All Night, ESPN Radio, WNBA. We had a milestone Wednesday as the Lynx visited the Sun.
7: Miller lets it fly, but it does not matter. Minnesota, 22 bench points this quarter, and Cheryl Reeve officially passes Mike Tebow for 380 career regular season wins and sets the WNBA all-time record.
1: Saw it on USA Network. Links an 86-80 win over the Sun, 380 career regular season wins, most by a head coach in W history.
8: I just wanted to win the game. It wasn't for me. I just don't think this way. I appreciate how much it meant to the players to celebrate the moment. You know, it's not lost on me how important, you know, so many players in that locker room, you know, on the staff, and, you know, just talking with Chuck, our trainer, so many people that have been on this journey with me for so long, you know, and even the new ones, like I told them, I mean, just to share it with them, it was incredibly meaningful. You know, it's a moment in time. You know, it's one of those things. But to do it with people that you really, really care about, you know, will give anything, you know, for the team to be successful. And I have a great appreciation for all of them.
1: Lynx getting the win over Connecticut on Wednesday. Meanwhile, a group of 11 Republican lawmakers sending a letter to WNBA Commissioner Kathy Engelberg Wednesday, saying the association needs to take accountability for multiple attacks against Indiana's Caitlin Clark. The lawmakers say they're concerned by reports that attacks against Clark may be racially motivated. Clark back on the court Wednesday against L.A.
9: Really disappointing loss for the Sparks to the Storm. Caitlin Clark with her first three-point make tonight.
1: She finished with 9 points. Fever losing to the Sparks, 106-92. L.A. outscoring the Fever 60-38 in the paint. Neka Gumake, team high, 24 points in the win for L.A. Mersey, Ferry crosses to the semis. That's next. SportsCenter All Night continues. It's ESPN Radio.
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1: 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Wimbledon Wednesday, the last American man is bounced in the quarterfinals. Taylor Fritz bowing out in straight sets to the two seed, Alexander Zverev, who gets his third consecutive major semifinal appearance. First at Wimbledon, fifth active man to reach the semis in all four majors. His matchup in the semis, probably the best storyline of the tournament.
2: Three match points.
3: Resets to those 6-4, 7-6.
2: The wild card, 6-0. The British wild card in the semi-finals of Wimbledon. Extraordinary. Flavio Cavoli, well beaten, gracious at the net. And Arthur Ferry, who grew up so close to centre court, now seems to own it.
1: Arthur Ferry, qualifier. Fifth British man to reach the Wimbledon semi-finals in the Open era. Last to do it was Andy Murray, seven times. Ferry advancing in straight sets. On Wednesday, fourth men's wild card in the Open era to reach a major semi. First player ranked outside the top 100 to make a Wimbledon semifinal since Goran Ivanišević won the title in 2001. Ferry grew up a stone's throw from Wimbledon and now playing in the semis. Coverage continues on ESPN. Right now, SportsCenter All Night.
4: How about

0: Yeah, so that might top 28-3. Messi in Argentina with that improbable comeback, staying alive in the World Cup this week. And now we are down to 8 quarterfinal action getting underway Thursday. France and Morocco first up. ESPN analyst Frank LaBeouf, Shaka Hislop, Julian Lawrence.
1: Two Frenchmen on the panel. Let's start with France against Morocco then. How scared are you?
2: I'm not scared, but I have respect for a Moroccan team. I think they're much better than 4 years ago when they played against the semi-final. Overall, I think France are better,
1: right?
2: But you have to be at 100%. Otherwise, you can be very, very surprised.
1: Jules?
3: Yeah, it's that French front four. Incredible attacking flair, attacking talent. Olise, Dembele, probably doing this game, I think, and Mbappe up front in the form of their lives together. So I think it'd be very difficult for Morocco to contain them. As simple as that, and I see France scoring more goals than Morocco, you know.
1: What about England against Norway, Shaq? That's harder to call, isn't it?
4: It sure is that. Listen, I think Norway have surprised everybody in this tournament. We know they had the pieces, but we wanted to see them put it together. They did that in Nyland in goal and Erling Haaland up at the other end. They can keep them out, and we know Erling Haaland can certainly score them. They are not to be taken at all lightly. England get here by virtue of what I feel has been their best performance away in Mexico. Again, that they had every reason to lose, yet they ground out a performance that and showed a character that I'm not sure I've seen an England team do before. I make England's favourite for this, but again, it is not going
1: so
4: to
1: England
4: be
1: So England are your pick?
4: Against Norway, yes.
1: Okay, good. I'm just checking.
4: That's what I just finished up saying.
1: Well, you said they were favourites, but that doesn't necessarily mean
4: that's my pick, Dan, yes.
1: Right, okay.
3: England, for me, I know the pressure would be on England because for Norway now, quarterfinals was probably the objective at the start of the tournament. They've got nothing to lose really anymore. But I think England are better overall in every line, pretty much. Even up front, I still think Kane is better than Haaland. And I just think that this England team now, especially after the epic win against Mexico, will have the edge.
1: In the other semi-finals, in other quarter-finals, I think it's fair to say that Argentina are the favourites along with Spain. Out of those two games, which is the most likely to see an upset?
2: I go for that Argentina-Switzerland. I don't see Spain having trouble that much against Belgium, with all due respect to Belgium, because Spain are, for me, the favourites, well, one of the favourites of the World Cup. Argentina, it can be an upset. I think the Swiss can trouble them, and then they didn't show consistency that I was talking about the Viking. So I go for Switzerland in that game.
4: I agree. I do think both Spain and Argentina go through, but I think if there's an upset to come from one of those, it's Argentina-Switzerland. Argentina haven't been tested, certainly not in this way. I'm not at all convinced by Belgium on the other side of that question.
3: Yeah, I agree with Spain. We're going to beat Belgium, and I think Switzerland will give some problem to Argentina, who will still win eventually, but yeah, I will go for that.
1: France are the favourites still as we reach the final eight of the World Cup. We
2: That's only fair.
1: Some incredible matches so far, and we expect even more as this tournament continues.
0: And it continues on Thursday with the first of the quarterfinals, Morocco and France. Morocco will be without star forward Ismaël Sabari. He was replaced 22 minutes into Morocco's 3-0 round of 16 win over Canada on Saturday in Houston. He's had testing done and analysis over the last few days to figure out the extent of the hamstring injury. The team says it appears to have shown the strain is not too severe to keep him out of the entire competition. World Cup update brought to you by Gusto. 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SportsCenter All Night continues. 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
1: Nikola Jokic waiting till next summer to consider an extension. Evan Cohen will tell you this morning how concerned Denver fans should be. That's coming up on Unsportsmanlike. Evan Canty and Michelle, 6 to 10 Eastern, here on ESPN Radio.
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1: The Lynx win. Cheryl Reeve picking up NBA coaching record 380th win. Arthur Ferry advances to the semifinals at Wimbledon. Qualifier, who grew up near Wimbledon, is now in the semis. Some pretty impressive pitching performances in Major League Baseball Wednesday.
2: Public address announcer Guy Junker just announced Mason Montgomery on the mound, and this crowd greeted that announcement with a cascade of boos. They're still not happy because Jared Jones was pitching a perfect game through six innings.
1: Tossed six innings of perfect baseball, 77 pitches, but as you heard, removed from the game. Sports Radio 93.7, The Fan. Braves go on to beat the Pirates 3-0. Jones, second perfect game bid of at least six innings by a Pirates pitcher this season. Paul Skeens did it back in April. Meanwhile, Blue Jays shut out the Giants 10-0. Dylan Cease went eight innings, eight plus of no-hit ball. Took the no-hitter to the ninth inning, gave up a leadoff single to Elliot Ramos. Finished with 118 pitches thrown.
3: Yeah, I think, especially with going into the break and extra rest and all that, I kept saying whatever it takes, you know. So I guess in my mind I thought maybe 130 at that point was what it was looking like.
1: He's heading towards 130, but 118 was the number when he lost the no-hitter. 11th consecutive start with at least seven strikeouts. Blue Jays do get the win, but pitchers getting pulled.

0: Dylan Cease could have gone farther, whereas Jones was pulled after 77 pitches. ESPN insider Buster Olney.
1: There's no question about it. The other day when Yuri Perez, 23 years old, you know, had that opportunity, seven perfect innings for the Marlins, and I'm watching it play out, I'm like, there's no chance he's going to finish. Because in this era, they do absolutely adhere to the script, to the pitch counts, and there was no chance he was going to finish this game, with the one possible outlier being the veteran starter who's already gotten paid, right? Mm-hmm. It has a relationship with the manager, and Dylan Cease fell into that category. You know, and I think that's part of the reason why he had an opportunity to push his pitch count today, because he's gotten paid. And John Schneider, the Blue Jays manager, is going to give him that opportunity. But it's very rare in baseball now that the manager has the starch to be able to do that. You know, gone are the days when a manager can tell Johan Santana, yeah, go ahead and try to throw 130 pitches while you're completing a no-hitter.
2: Buster, is this because it's the front office's decision, or are these managers that are making these decisions?
1: Without a doubt, it's the managers who are executing the decision, but the decision's made in the front office, which is funny, because I can remember Billy Beane, of course, who he's one of the godfathers of Moneyball and in modern-day analytics. He told me a story about how his front office came to him, and I want to say this is about 2007, 2008, and they were prescribing 180-inning limits for pitchers in the minor leagues, and his response was, well, what's that based on? What's the science? Why 180? Why not 178? Why not 182? He was pushing them what is it one size fits all? Because we know these guys are different, and I really think it comes down to this. You know this, if someone doesn't pitch, they're not going to get hurt.
2: Yeah.
1: And so I think that teams are sort of going to that default. You know what? 90 sounds good, so idiots like Buster won't criticize me if my guy goes down with Tommy John.
0: Speaking of strong outings, Padres starter Michael King with his fifth start of the season with at least six innings and either one or zero runs allowed. Padres beat the Diamondbacks 10-4, the 10 runs being a season high. Dodgers, Rockies, much closer. 3-3 game in the eighth.
3: The 3-2 pitch. That swings, base hit, center field. Edmund scores, Dodgers take the lead. For Mookie Betts, that is the 32nd go-ahead run batted in the eighth inning or later.
0: First go-ahead hit in the seventh inning or later this season, though. That go-ahead hit capping a nine-pitch at-bat, AM 570 LA Sports. Dodgers a 4-3 win over the Rockies. Dodgers taking 2 of 3. Rockies haven't won a series at Dodger Stadium in 5 years, since August of 2021. Dodgers with their 20th series win this season. Yankees have been struggling of late.
3: Cole looks back at second, and the pitch is driven in the air, deep toward right center, over on the right is Schumann, looking up at the wall, it's off the bottom of the wall, and ricochets away for extra bases. Rounding third, scoring Fortes, stopping a third is Diaz, at second with a double is Jonathan Aranda.
0: 620 WDAE Rays, a 3-0 shutout of the Yankees. Good news for New York, they only struck out 11 times in this game, snapping a streak of back-to-back 17 strikeout games. Yankees' 20th straight game with 5 runs or fewer, the team's longest streak since 1991. Nationals pulling away from the Astros.
4: Now the pitch, swing by Garcia, drive in the air to deep right center field. It's way back, it's going, it's gone, goodbye! Luis Garcia Jr. has done it again! Unbelievable!
0: Home run number 20, drove in 3 of the 8 runs the Nationals scored. Washington an 8-2 win over the Astros. Nationals Radio Network. Sports Center All Night, ESPN Radio. We learned on Wednesday, Justin Verlander, 21 seasons in Major League Baseball. This will be the last.
5: Verlander, one strike away from 3,500 lifetime. He throws. He struck him out swinging. Fastball on the outside at 95. A milestone achievement for Justin Verlander.
6: one of the most decorated pitchers of his generation, right-hander Justin Verlander announced that 2026 will be his final Major League season.
7: 2-2 the count. The pitch to Hafner, and he waves at it. 99-mile-an-hour fastball. And Verlander has his first Major League strikeout.
6: After being taken second overall by the Tigers in the 2004 draft, Verlander took home Rookie of the Year honors in 2006. He and Don Newcomb are the only players to be named the league's top rookie, MVP, and Cy Young in their careers.
8: Short toss to Cabrera, and Justin Verlander turns in a gem. An absolute gem here at Comerica Park.
6: Verlander took home his first of three Cy Young Awards while still with the Tigers in 2011. That same season, he was named American League MVP, joining Clayton Kershaw and Shohei Ohtani as the only pitchers to win the award since 1993.
9: Here's a 1-2.
10: Swing and a miss. Gardner goes down. That's 14 strikeouts for Verlander.
11: He's not getting older. He's getting better.
6: Verlander won two more Cy Youngs while with the Astros in 2019 and 2022. He's one of 11 to win the award at least three times and one of nine to win it with multiple teams.
12: And that'll do it. The Houston Astros have won the World Series. And they celebrate their second title in the last six seasons.
6: While in Houston, Verlander was part of two World Series champion teams. He has more strikeouts than any other pitcher in postseason history and ranks second in wins and innings pitched.
10: Swing and a miss, got him on a high fastball. And Justin Verlander with his 300th strikeout of the season.
6: Verlander will finish his career top 10 all-time in strikeouts in the regular season. And he's one of five pitchers with at least five seasons of 250 strikeouts.
10: And that is the ball game. A no-hitter, Justin Verlander, the third of his career. How about Justin Verlander?
0: Justin Verlander calling it a career after 21 seasons, trying to get back from his recent injuries. He's had setbacks, as he still intends to get back this season as well. The ESPN Radio ESPYs auction is back for the first time since 2020. 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A couple of passes to the sold-out Star Wars celebration honoring the 50th anniversary of Star Wars, A New Hope, and VIP access to ESPN shows like NFL Live, SportsCenter, First Take, The Rich Eisen Show, and much more. 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Tune into the 2026 ESPYs, July 15th, 8 p.m. Eastern, ABC, and the ESPN app. Right now, SportsCenter all night, Mark Cuban accusing the Dallas Mavericks, their governor, of freezing the team's former majority owner out of business opportunities. It's making the accusation against current governor Patrick Dumont. The Dallas Morning News reporting that Cuban alleges adversarial business practices in his bid to move the team about 10 miles north of downtown to the former site of a Dallas mall. Cuban sold his majority stake in 2023, but said he had an agreement to continue running basketball operations, but that Dumont gave former GM Nico Harrison full control of the basketball side. Harrison, of course, wound up being fired in November after the slow start to the season. Where will LeBron James be this season?
13: Once again, the NBA world waiting with bated breath for LeBron James to make up his mind and cast his lot with some NBA team.
14: LeBron James wants to be in a competing environment. He wants to play meaningful basketball.
15: If he was here, I'd say this is your best chance to win. You can win here in Philadelphia.
16: This is one of the more fascinating NBA free agencies we've ever seen because LeBron's asking price is so low and his impact could be so high, which enables so many different teams to give themselves a chance.
0: So many teams in play. Bob Myers, the former Warriors exec, making an appearance Wednesday on an episode of Game Over, a podcast with Max Kellerman and Rich Paul, the CEO of Clutch Sports, who famously represents LeBron James.
15: If he was here, I'd say I honestly believe this is your best chance to win. You have to decide all the other things that are equally important because it's his life, right? He has to play. He has to face the scrutiny of his decision that half the people will say, you should have done this or should have done that. They'll criticize him for whatever, which is his life, so he's been through all that. What I would just say is, if it's about winning, let's talk about this team, because you can win here in Philadelphia.
0: ESPN insider Brian Windhorst.
16: Bob Myers was obviously a teammate of ours at ESPN for a couple of years. I spent a lot of time with him. He's very smart. He knows that right now LeBron is not taking meetings with these teams that are pitching him. So this was Bob Myers' attempt to pitch directly to LeBron James. You know, in 2010, the meetings came in private and office building. In 2026, they come via podcast. Welcome to the modern era. And look, you don't think podcasts are important in LeBron's world? J.J. Redick did a podcast with LeBron and ended up as head coach of the Lakers. So podcasts can get things done. Bob Myers is very well aware of that. He was speaking to an audience of one, and he got his message across. I don't think any of it was anything LeBron didn't know, but Bob taking the time out was his way of trying to get LeBron to pay attention to the 76ers.
0: And when the dust settles, where is LeBron? ESPN analyst Sinead Ogumike and Monica McNutt.
9: When I look at where LeBron would take his talents next, I'm thinking of where he's going to have the least mileage in terms of games played and experience and the most youth around him that he can help move forward. And I know folks will debate on what role he wants to have in his next stop. But I think Cleveland, I personally am a big fan of the full circle moment of it all, the storybook of it all. I think Donovan Mitchell is one of the better options in terms of superstars that are in their prime still that he could be paired with.
17: To me, this is it, the lineup here, because when I bring out my Rich Paul, you know, white board.
9: Okay.
17: I put up this starting lineup and I'm like, this is plug and play. I know you like that, Wendy. For LeBron James, you have a point guard in James Harden who has completely moved, or at least

0: the league. Evan Mobley, a DPOY, and Jared Allen, who people sleep on the fact that he's two-way. He was once an all-star, but, you know, like, he's the type of guy that in the playoffs can provide an, you know, I was going to say an oomph, can provide an, a necessary oomph.
1: That works.
0: Especially in the front court. So when I look at the field and starting fives in Cleveland, and I'm LeBron James, and I love being at home, getting that home cooking, I might see, like, oh, I can just insert myself at the three. We can play small ball with me at the four. We can go super big and play with me at the three. There are options here that might actually really work.
2: I love what you did there, because the shortcoming, guys, as we've seen the last couple seasons for the Cavs, has been being able to show up in the playoffs. This year, yes, Donovan Mitchell and James Harden are able to achieve something by getting to the Eastern Conference Finals. If LeBron is healthy, and that's been an if at this point in his career, but if he's healthy, he could be the confidence that they might need.
3: And what about those offers that might be out there? ESPN insider Shams Charania.
4: And a LeBron James, Rich Paul, they're continuing to sift through the leading contenders, the different options, the different teams that have been pitching Rich Paul over the last week since LeBron James informed the Lakers that he's going to be moving on elsewhere. That includes Golden State, Cleveland, Miami, Philadelphia, Minnesota. What we do know, though, is LeBron James wants to be in a competitive, competing environment. He wants to play meaningful basketball. But as far as the timeline, there is no timetable. LeBron James does not appear to be in a rush. The last couple weeks has been a lot of family, friends, and golf for LeBron James. Over the last couple weeks, he spent time in the Ohio area, in Akron. He spent time with his close friends and family. That includes Brandon Weems, his close friend, longtime childhood friend, who is now a leading executive with the Cleveland Cavaliers under president of basketball operations, Kobe Altman.
3: Cavs Heat in the mix. There's some poetry to those potential landing spots. How do we like the potential fit in Philly? ESPN insider Brian Windhorst.
5: Well, I like LeBron's fit everywhere because I've watched him play with hundreds of teammates everywhere he's gone all across the basketball landscape, and he's pretty much been great in all the spots. He's played in the Olympics with Allen Iverson and in the Olympics with Steph Curry. He's played center and point guard in the same game with the Lakers a couple of months ago. He can fit with any team. I'm not worried about the fit. I think what you would say is LeBron going to Philadelphia would feel awkward at first. In fact, LeBron going anywhere other than Miami or Cleveland right now would feel awkward, but that doesn't mean that it couldn't happen. But I have very little worries about fit with LeBron.
3: LeBron James in free agency with decision to make. College football back in the spotlight. SportsCenter All Night continues. It's ESPN Radio.
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1: 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Scrutiny is increasing on NIL agreements in college. The clearinghouse that those deals go through says it has rejected nearly $90 million in NIL deals since its inception a year ago, the group releasing a report on Wednesday. Meanwhile, the NCAA is sending a letter of inquiry to Cincinnati, centering on former quarterback Brendan Sorsby's time there. Sorsby, of course, ruled permanently ineligible by the NCAA this spring after admitting to placing thousands of sports bets over the past 4 years, including his two seasons with Cincinnati before transferring to Texas Tech this offseason. ESPN's Heather Dinich.
2: I think the biggest thing was just the initial shock of the fact that the NCAA could not enforce its own rule about gambling. That was a new low. And of all of the things that people disagree on throughout college athletics, it seemed to be from coast to coast, there was a universal response to that. And it was, this can't be right. But I think one of the things that came out of it, though, is what the Big Ten and the SEC have been talking about all spring at their meetings that I attended, which was, is there a way that we as conferences can find ways to create and enforce rules? Because right now, college athletics is ungovernable. Because anytime the NCAA tries to make a rule, somebody turns around and sues them.
1: As for Cincinnati, their officials declined to comment on the matter at Big 12 Media Days in Texas on Wednesday. 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This was SportsCenter, presented by Gusto. Back to baseball. Angels route the Rangers 13-1, 12-run victory, their largest since beating the Rockies 25-1 in June of 2023, Rangers' largest loss and the most runs allowed this season. Mets a 6-2 win over the Royals. Mets have won 3 of 4 following their three-game losing streak.
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0: Number 5.
1: When you're working on a possible no-hit bid, as Dylan Cease was for Toronto in the 8th inning, you need your defense to have your back. 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
4: And the 1-0 is hit in the air out to center field, racing back. Varsho onto the warning track, makes the grab as he crashes into the wall. What a play by Dalton Varsho. And we're still going now with one out in the 8th. A big defensive play from the Blue Jays center fielder.
0: Number 4.
1: Braves were on the wrong side of a perfect game bid until they broke that up in the 7th. Then took control of the game in the 8th. 680 The Fan.
5: Bart swings and a fly ball hit well. Deep left center field. Reynolds on the run to the wall. That thing is out of here. The former Pirate comes back to Pittsburgh and launches one to the deepest part of the yard. It's 2-0 Braves as the stalemate is over.
0: Number 3.
1: The team that leads all of baseball in runs scored? That would be Washington. Nationals Radio Network.
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0: 2.
1: 26-year-old Alex Roden was called back up to the Twins on Tuesday. Wednesday saw his first big league action of the year. Treasure Island Baseball Network.
2: Here's the pitch. Swung on and hit high in the air. Deep right field for Roden. That ball is off the wall, and the Twins will win it on an Alan Roden double to right. The Twins walk off the Guardians. 6-5, your final score. The Twins are mobbing Roden in right center field.
0: Number one.
1: Cardinals avoid a sweep, and Alec Burleson matches the longest shot of his career. Cardinals Radio Network.
3: Here it is for Burleson. A swing and a long one. Right field. That ball is long gone. Burleson, a two-run shot off a lefty, Jared Koenig. The Cardinals have extended their lead to 5-0. He hit that ball so hard it couldn't go foul.
1: It's a 443-foot homer that matches the longest of his career. Number 63 overall. Cubs. Orioles combined for 9 home runs. Cubs a 9-7 win over Baltimore. Marlins with a 2-0 shutout of the Mariners. Marlins have won 15 of their last 17 home games. Last time they had a stretch like that was 2003. They went on to win the World Series. Red Sox 5-0 shutout of the White Sox. Their 5th straight win. That's going to do it for SportsCenter All Night. I'm Jay Reynolds. It's Thursday, July 9th, birthday of Tom Hanks. From Bosom Buddies to Toy Story 5, rather impressive. Tom Hanks, 70 today. Speaking of impressive, Evan Cohen, Chris Canty. They're next with Unsportsmanlike. It's ESPN Radio.
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14: 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Along with Chris Canty, Evan Cohen with you. Smalls off. Back with us on Monday and Decision Day, or at least the anniversary of, for LeBron James came and went yesterday, and he is still a free agent. Good morning, CeCe.
15: Good morning, Evco. Are you a little concerned that we're unsupervised? No Michelle Smallman in studio?
14: That's an interesting way of looking at it. Concerned. We love when Smalls is here, but sometimes allowing us to go to recess with nobody around and see what happens as a result. But if it's you and I can get beat up by the end of this. Nobody's going to step in when you kick my butt. So what's going to happen here? I may be bruised by the end. I may be in bandages by the end of this.
15: There is no referee. There is nobody to stop me with an assault on all of your terrible takes.
14: By the way, as we bring up recess, this is important. What was your favorite game? You go to recess as a kid. You go outside. What was your favorite game to play? And you can't say like,
15: ball.
14: What was it?
15: Wall ball.
14: Okay, explain that. The one where you had to throw against somebody's tuchus?
15: Yeah, it's like you throw the ball against the wall and, you know, you had a certain amount of time. And if you didn't touch the wall, somebody could peg you with the ball.
14: That was your favorite one?
15: Yes.
14: Did you ever get pegged, or were people afraid because, oh, that's Chris Canty, he's the big star athlete?
15: No. First of all, I wasn't big and I wasn't the star. But I will say this, sometimes you're the hammer, sometimes you're the nail. Most times I was the hammer, sometimes I was the nail. I'm just going to say I prefer the former, not the latter.
14: Yeah, I can understand that. You ever played box ball? That was always fun. And, you know, street hockey. I was into street hockey.
16: You played street hockey at recess?
14: Yeah.
16: What?
14: Maybe it was at, gym? You think it was at
16: that
14: gym?
16: That was probably gym. That makes
14: was
16: more
14: it gym?
16: Sense.
14: Okay, yeah, you're probably right. No, recess probably would have been a little football, a little kickball. You get in the mix. But box ball.
15: Kickball was fun.
14: Yeah, when you have the four boxes and you like each person in a box and you kind of have to slap at the ball, like almost like you're dribbling in basketball to get it away from people.
16: We called that four square.
17: Yeah, that's four square.
14: Oh, well, you guys are much younger than we are.
17: That's a great game, though. That's an excellent selection.
14: Yeah, well, that was it. At Evco Radio, if you want to chime in on this, EVCO Radio, at Chris Canty 99, at Unsports ESPN. Favorite recess game, because that's what we have today, our favorite recess games without Smallsy here. CeCe, we heard there in the intro some of the sights and sounds around the conversation around LeBron James, and yesterday was the anniversary, 16 years of the decision, and he didn't make a second one yesterday at least. Before we dive into the sound, as we just sit here, it is July 9th, 2026. LeBron James is not by basketball years young, and yet the sports world is still waiting for his decision 20 plus years into his phenomenal NBA career. LeBron, in your mind, has an announced decision / hasn't made a decision because of?
15: I think he's clearly deliberating between all of his options. And here's the thing, Ev, if we're going to talk about LeBron James prioritizing chasing after championships, LeBron James potentially trying to enhance his legacy to close the gap between him and MJ. One of the things we have to consider is the opportunity that would vault him beyond where he currently is already perched, which is the second greatest player to ever lace him up. And there, of course, the full circle story of the Cavs is compelling. But one of the things that I find interesting, Ev, is that LeBron James, he's been known to be, I guess, somewhat nomadic in terms of his NBA career. And he's looking at the landscape. What would be defining for the LeBron James era of the NBA is if LeBron James played for a team that he hasn't already donned a jersey for and competed and won a title. To me, that would be fascinating. Nobody has won titles with four different teams. There are only four players in NBA history that have won titles with three different teams. Right? Like, and one of them was LeBron's former teammate, Danny Green. Like, Robert Horry and John Sally. Those are the four. So, if LeBron James found a team that presented an opportunity for him to contend for a title that he hasn't already played for, and he has a legit shot to be able to get to the championship rounds, I think that's the part that gives LeBron and his camp a little pause for cause.
14: Okay, you're
15: no cause for pause.
14: Yeah, you're painting a picture that is almost, for me as a sports fan and sports talk host, uncomfortable to think about, because I think the label that you and others would fairly give him, if that were to happen, I'd be so insanely uncomfortable with. Let me explain. If he goes to Philadelphia or Golden State or Denver or Minnesota, right? Those would be the four teams, CC, that we would say. If he joins a new team, meaning not Miami and not Cleveland, right? If he joins a team that he has never played for, and he wins a championship as the best or second best player on said team, you and others would probably say, well, LeBron James has proven to be the ultimate winner in this sport because of the fact that he won with four different teams and nobody's done that. And he was the face of those teams. It's not just, this is not to insult our teammate Danny Green. Danny Green was an awesome player in his role. Danny Green was not the face of those teams. John Sally, same thing, not the face of those teams. Robert Horry, same thing, not the face of those teams. The role definition for those guys that have won the multiple championships with multiple teams is obviously not apples to apples. LeBron would then probably be labeled the biggest and best winner of our era in sports, of this sport, excuse me. And yet, the number one thing I think about relative to his greatness is him being so great to put himself in so many opportunities to win it all, but not doing it more than he did it. Like, the losing record in the finals is what jumps out at me. And yet you're going to tell me, and you're not going to be wrong, well, this guy's just a winner. He wins everywhere he goes. But I would also counter and say, well, he loses everywhere he goes too.
15: Well, yeah, I don't care about the losing if you're talking about consistently getting to the NBA finals. The guy went a decade where he went to the NBA finals every single year, damn near. So I don't care about that as much as I care about the opportunity, the chance, because I can promise you this, you're not going to win a title if you're not in the NBA Finals. And so I get that the Jordan 6-0 in the NBA Finals record is gaudy. It's great. But there are a lot of years where Jordan got stopped short of being able to get to the NBA Finals. And for LeBron James, that really didn't happen until he got to his latter years and he was outside of what we consider to be his prime. So yeah, Ev, I hear where you're coming from. I will say this, if LeBron James goes to one of those other teams and you threw him out there, Minnesota, Denver, and Philly, and wins a championship, we will look at LeBron James and say, this man is a dynasty unto himself.
14: The idea of him playing on another team is certainly an interesting one, certainly one that, I don't know, I'm not as on board with necessarily as you are. Now, there's a lot of conversation about it. Bob Myers is the president of the Harris Blitzer Sports and Entertainment Group, which owns and operates the Philadelphia 76ers. He was on the podcast with Rich Paul and Max Kellerman and had this to say, Bob Myers did, making his pitch to join the Philadelphia 76ers.
18: If he was here, I'd say, I honestly believe this is your best chance to win. You have to decide all the other things that are equally important, because it's his life, right? He has to play. He has to face the scrutiny of his decision that half the people will say, you should have done this or should have done that. And they'll criticize him for whatever, which is his life. So he's been through all that. What I would just say is, if it's about winning, and that, let's talk about this team, because you can win here in Philadelphia.
14: Yeah, he can win, and that was Bob Myers, who is, I think, a much bigger draw than we've talked about probably relative to the Philadelphia 76ers on Game Over.
15: No doubt.
14: Game Over with Max Kellerman or Rich Paul. Because I got to be fair and say, if I believe Pat Riley is a draw to Miami, which he is, and LeBron knows that, Bob Myers is a modern day, well, Riley's modern day, but you know what I'm saying, a newer version of Pat Riley. Different approach, but an approach unto itself that those around him and those working with him and for him know. He's leading with joy, he's leading with harmony, and he's going to be the one that helps fix any lack of harmony, and he's going to take the human element and the feelings and emotions of the person in addition to the analytics of basketball into it. Like, CeCe, we probably haven't talked about enough about that man that we just heard from as an attractive piece for LeBron James.
15: Well, yeah, and if you're looking at what the Sixers are building, it's all about vibes, right? Tyrese Maxey, VJ Edgecombe, positive vibes around those dudes. And then, of course, Bob Myers leading the organization. And of all the prospective destinations that we're talking about, like, what's the one where you have more confidence in the person at the top that's orchestrating everything, which is Bob Myers? I understand they hired a new general manager, and so far we like what Philly's general manager has done. But Bob Myers is the one that's above him, that's a part of the process in doing the hiring. And we like how the chips have fallen for the Sixers. So if you're LeBron James, that's something to pay attention to. And I got to say this, Ev, I do believe that the Jaylen Brown trade is one of those moves that makes LeBron sit back and seriously consider playing for a team in what will be his farewell tour years that he hasn't already worn a jersey for.
14: Yeah, for whatever reason, I don't see it with a new team. I see it as Miami and Cleveland now, unless the new team is Golden State.
15: Well, that's because you only want to see it with Miami.
14: Well, I want to see it with Miami, even though I'd be totally fraudulent because I rip on LeBron constantly, and I'd be the first to admit it, egg on the face, the whole deal, but I want my team to win. But I think that if there is a new team, Golden State feels like the new team to me, but Philly certainly has an argument here. Brian Windhorst, the ESPN NBA Insider Hoop Collective podcast, which, by the way, I was going to tell you about this yesterday off the air. I'll just do it on the air. A lot of talk on the most recent one about your guy, Darren Peterson. So a lot of talk about Darren. Everyone's going to be talking about him.
15: You say that like I haven't already heard it.
14: I know. I was going to say it to you like, hey, let's talk about what we heard yesterday. And so I decided to do it here on the show. Anyway, here's Windy on ESPN Cleveland. Really big show with Tony Rizzo, Aaron Goldhammer, and Chris Oldak about Philly and how maybe it doesn't feel right.
19: We ran a poll. Do you expect LeBron to come back? Everyone does. Everyone
20: of course, because it's the vibe. Like,
19: but it worries, Brian. You know me. I'm a paranoid Cleveland sports fan.
20: Rightfully. Yeah, rightfully. And look, like, I think it would be flat out weird to see him playing in Philadelphia. I'm sorry. The vibe is off with that. The vibe feels right with Cleveland. The vibe feels right with Miami. But it's just a vibe. It's not anything that he has actually said publicly or to anybody that I've talked to. The people that I've talked to are all basing it on vibes. I know Rich Paul probably knows exactly what he's going to do, but even Rich is playing the game. He's out there talking about 10 teams like LeBron is considering all of them. Come on.
14: Yeah, like he's considering all of them. No, he's not considering 10 teams. I don't think that's the case.
15: No.
14: I say old team. CC says new team. If you out there could script where LeBron plays next, you could say he plays for a new team that he's never played for. Like CC is saying, hey, let's discuss this Philadelphia option. This is an interesting one to play out for a myriad of reasons that may be more interesting and may increase his legacy. The fourth title the fifth title on the fourth team could actually be a bigger accomplishment than winning again somewhere else. If you were scripting it, if you were advising LeBron out there, would you rather see him play for a team he's already played for, or a new team altogether? 888-SAY-ESPN, 888-729-3776 is your telephone number to join the show. New team or old team for LeBron? And favorite game at recess? We got to have you chime in on that. That's important here. CC goes butts up. I go
15: Oh my God.
14: What's it? What? Isn't that the name of the game?
15: No, that's not what we called it.
14: What did you say it was?
21: It's wall ball. Oh my God. What's butts up?
14: Isn't that the same thing?
21: God. No.
14: It's not?
15: No, it is. No.
14: Wall ball. I said.
15: Oh, my God.
14: Box ball, connect four square, whatever you guys said.
15: Evan Cohen.
21: Do you just have your own names for these games? Because they have names.
14: People call it that. The exact game you're talking about is called that. We're on Sportsmanlike, presented by Progressive Insurance.
21: Butts up.
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12: 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So CC wants LeBron on a new team. Can I say specifically Philadelphia, or are you open to all four of the new team options with Philadelphia, Golden State, Denver, and Minnesota?
13: Well, I don't want to dismiss the Denver Nuggets factor, right? Nikola Jokic is a three-time MVP and might have just had his best season last year where he averaged a triple-double. So I don't want to eliminate the Denver Nuggets off the board, especially knowing how sensitive the Jokic situation is. I know we're talking about that later.
12: Yeah.
13: But LeBron James and Nikola Jokic together, I think that would be beautiful basketball.
14: By the way, I'm getting tweets here. People are agreeing with me on the way I phrased wall ball that you played growing up in recess.
12: Yeah.
15: Okay, you can just say it. You don't have to talk around it.
14: Well, no, because The way I phrased it is the tamer version of the way people say it. You know what I'm saying?
15: Goodness.
13: Hold on. Okay, so what's the way that you said it?
14: Butts up.
13: There's an even worse version of that?
14: Well, there's a word
13: that I
14: wouldn't
13: say. In terms of the name of the game?
15: Let's not find out what it is.
13: Find out what it is, Pat. Butts up sounds bad enough. Okay,
14: I'm just telling you.
13: I like the way that I phrased it better. Wall ball, yes, but wall ball just sounds.
15: Yeah, I think we
13: sounds like it would be more fun.
15: We can just call it wall ball.
16: Wikipedia says it is also called butt ball, fireball, and chunkus.
13: Now that would sound
14: worse.
13: A way to Evan Cohen. Evan, if you were to call it a different name, I would think it would be Chunkus. Evan Cohen, no, please.
14: Yeah, I'm saying, I want to be clear. I'm saying this, not CeCe. He's thinking, because I know him, he's thinking that sounds Yiddish, and that sounds the way in which Evan would say different words, because I'll break out Yiddish words.
13: I am saying that.
16: You want to play Chunkus, and I'll hit you with the ball, and you're Tukus?
14: That's what he's thinking. Exactly. That's what he's thinking. New team or old team for LeBron and favorite recess game growing up. Marlon in New York watching on ESPN2. Morning, Marlon. New team or old team for LeBron?
0: I'm going with the old team. I'm going with the Miami Heat.
14: I hope so.
0: I think, you know, with Giannis and Bam and LeBron, I think they formed the new big three.
14: I don't know where Marlon just went there. All of a sudden,
13: he faded away. Maybe he went to go play wobble.
14: Yeah.
13: I would just ask this question, though, Ev. If LeBron James goes to the Miami Heat, obviously there's a need to have somebody that can orchestrate the offense, somebody that can get everybody organized, get the ball to them in their spots, especially in clutch time. LeBron James can do that even going into season 24.
14: Yes.
13: My question for Miami would be this. Where is your shooting coming from?
14: Okay, so
13: where is your perimeter defense coming from? Like, those are the issues that Miami is going to have to contend with if they're really going to be a title contender. So those are the things that they got to solve for. Adding LeBron James helps the cause, but there's still some glaring holes with that roster.
14: Yeah, I mean, they have six guys on their roster, and I saw this from Five Reasons Sports, which covers the Miami Heat. Six guys in their current roster who shot over 37.5% from three last year. So they have shooters.
13: They just don't
14: have the traditional ones that people think of because they don't have the specialist types, which I don't think work anymore.
13: Here's the thing, Ev. I'm not talking about somebody that's like a specialist. I'm talking about somebody that is a consistent shooter, and I'm not talking about a one season sample size.
14: Right.
13: Like, what are your career averages? Who are you really? Right. Check the back of the baseball card. Don't give me the one off, the aberration. Right. I love THJ. I think he's a good player.
14: That's the one, obviously. Timberwolves.
13: I understand that, but I love him. But he doesn't solve your shooting problems. Davion Mitchell is not enough. Like the Andrew Wiggins, God bless him, not enough when it comes to perimeter shooting. And so those are not names that are top of mind when you think of guys that can consistently thump it from the outside, guys that you can rely on in big spots to make big shots. And so that's the question. Where are those guys coming from?
14: Mark in Florida watching on ESPN2. Mark, you want a new team or an old team for LeBron James and favorite game at recess growing up?
17: Good morning, fellas. I love the show. Been watching for over a year faithfully. Shout out to Small. Sorry she's not there. But I'm gonna say new team, and I'm going to say specifically the Philadelphia 76ers because of the trade, the Jaylen Brown trade. I think that if he really wants to win, that team looks really poised to do it. Embiid is always a question mark with his health and everything, but I'm going to go new team, even though it would be weird to see him in a different jersey.
14: Yeah, that's the thing. It would still be weird, but that would be a fascinating storyline. And favorite recess game growing up?
17: Four squares well.
14: Oh, yes.
17: You know, you get to the top, you know what I'm saying? When you get to that one spot and you get to stay up there for a long time, everybody trying to get around and take you down. I love it.
14: Yeah, I forgot about that. Yeah, you rotate up to like the main spot with that box that you're in, the four square box ball, whatever it's called there. That's a good one. Yeah, but CeCe, the idea of seeing him in a new uniform this late, here's the one thing that scares me about that. Does it become one of those things that we look at and say, hey, remember when Hakeem Olajuwon was on the Raptors? Remember when Patrick Ewing was on the Sonics and the Magic? Like, I understand how great LeBron was last year, and he was. But in my head, I go to that place of, if, God forbid, he falls off and he's not nearly as good, that uniform he's in, it would be weird if it was the new one versus, oh, remember he went back for that 1 year for the Cavs and, all right, he wasn't the same player, but it was a great final year and a great send-off. It would feel more right than a hypothetical bad year, which he's never had, in a new uniform.
13: Yeah, Michael Jordan playing for the Wizards was weird, but it didn't tarnish his legacy in any way, shape, or form.
14: Yeah, and he averaged 20 points a game with the Wizards. And
13: he played in all the games.
14: Yeah.
13: So I don't think it tarnishes his legacy, especially if he views the Philadelphia 76ers as giving him a better chance to contend for a championship. And quite frankly, based on what I saw in the postseason, And based on what the Cleveland Cavaliers' explanations were for some of their shortcomings, I would have angst about rejoining that organization as well.
14: Yeah, I actually think he would have a lot of work to do with that organization. Like, I think he'd have to do more work than anywhere else with them. And I'm not talking about, like, oh, he's going to have to rebound more. No, like, all right, come here. All right, we got to go to dinner. And I got to explain.
13: They
14: you
13: don't have
14: over
13: a killer
14: instinct.
13: Ev, they don't have a killer instinct.
14: Right.
13: They don't. I know the Sixers have a killer instinct because I know they got another finals MVP on the team.
14: Mm.
13: What's the other franchise that offers him that?
14: Miami.
13: There are very few spots. You're talking about Denver, Miami, and then the Golden State Warriors. Like,
14: actually, all
13: those
14: of them,
13: are very,
14: now that I think about it.
13: Well, Minnesota doesn't. Minnesota doesn't. So, yeah, Cleveland doesn't. So,
14: yeah. Can I throw one other curveball at this whole thing? We're saying you're saying you'd rather a new team than an old team. I'm saying I kind of lean towards old team unless it's Golden State. If you believe, whether you, anyone out there believes that he has not made up his mind yet, are we 1,000% sure the Lakers are off the board altogether?
13: I don't think they should be. I don't think they should be, Ev. I mean, if you look at what the Lakers are now and some of the moves that they've made in free agency and via trade, I don't think they should be. But only he can know how he felt about how the Lakers have handled this time and how they've handled everything with the franchise post Luka Doncic trade. Only he has the answer to how he feels and you know, the state of play when it comes to the things that the organization has done to make him still feel welcome there. I don't know that. Only he knows that, he and Rich Paul. So, but I still think from a basketball standpoint, there's a lot to like with what the Lakers are bringing to the party.
14: Coming up, how is it possible?

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0: 1 year ago today, a man by the name of Chris Canty had this to say about Nikola Jokic, one of the best athletes in the world, a champion, a multiple-time MVP, and better at his job, arguably, than anyone in the sport currently at that same position. Maybe not arguably. We could talk about Wemby and how great he is. Nikola Jokic is the best center in the NBA. Many people believe he's the best player in the NBA. Yet 1 year ago today, this is again 1 year ago today, Chris Canty had this critique, or this analysis, excuse me, of Nikola Jokic's situation in Denver that really could be played today as if it was live and if it happened right now. Let's take a listen.
1: They've got to make it work. It's not just about being able to put names on the roster. It's about this group coming together and playing well as a team. So there's a huge amount of pressure on Josh Kroenke. There's a huge amount of pressure on their front office. There's a huge amount of pressure on first-year head coach David Adelman. So they've got to find a way to make this work, and it's got to work this season. Because if it doesn't, I think there's a very real scenario where we're talking about Nikola Jokic forcing his way out. Now, again, on its face, I think the decision by Jokic's camp was all about trying to maximize the dollar figure, make as much money as you can.
0: 1 year later, he still hasn't signed the contract extension. That was CeCe talking about Jokic delaying the contract extension. CeCe, I think the only thing that you would have to change if we pretended that happened today is you'd have to say second-year coach David Adelman. That is the only thing that potentially would change, right? With you, if that is your belief, does that not apply today as we found out this week confirmed that Jokic is not going to sign a contract extension right now? And that what that means is he has a $59 million salary this year and a player option next year for $62.8 million. Now, if he signs the contract next year, the extension, he would have a 5-year, $359.5 million extension, the largest extension in the history, largest contract in the history of the NBA.
2: That is crazy. 5 years, $359 million, Evan?
0: That's correct.
2: Oh my God. That's a lot of money to turn down. But here's the dilemma that Jokic is going to find himself in, with the organization increasingly taking a posture that they're not going to go into the second apron and that they want to limit what they have to pay out in luxury tax bill. What happens as Jokic becomes older and more expensive to the parts around him? And will the shape of the roster allow him to contend at a championship level? Every NBA team has to deal with that to some degree. But when you're talking about the most expensive player in the history of the league, it becomes even more so. And nobody is making the argument that Jokic ain't worth the money. The Joker is worth every single penny that he can get from the Denver Nuggets. The only question is, will the team around him resemble one that can rival the Oklahoma City Thunder, the San Antonio Spurs, and anybody else that is a true title juggernaut in the West?
0: Nikola Jokic is 31 years old. He is turning 32 this season. So when he hits free agency next year, assuming he chooses to have that happen, he will enter it at 32. So 32 to basically 37 years old would be this contract. Many people have said around Jokic that he's the kind of guy that could just pick up, retire, and leave and go back to Serbia and be on the farm with his horses and be a happy camper. No notice, no retirement tour, you know, just drop of a dime leaf. I think there's something we're not talking about. I think there's not something we are not talking about with Jokic as he keeps delaying this contract because everyone assumes it's just money. I will defer to Brian Windhorst on something here.
3: Why would the Jazz do that?
0: Specific to the team, why would the Jazz do that? The Utah Jazz have 10 first-round picks upcoming. At least five of them are tradable. They have just allowed their center to walk out the door to go to the LA Lakers for two first-rounders, Walker Kessler. They just brought in a number two pick in Darren Peterson that could be a megastar. And you keep asking yourself, why would they do that? Why would they keep peeling off pieces for draft picks? Who are they waiting for? Is this the answer to that question? And are we sure the Denver Nuggets don't get to a point, CeCe, where they say, if he's not going to sign this extension, and he's going to keep pushing it back, and we are not building the proper roster around him, do we do the unheard of? Do we ever consider striking first? Has at any point the Denver Nuggets organization sat there and said, wait a minute, we're waiting for him. What are we doing here? We haven't built a championship team around him since the championship, obviously. He's amazing. He's an MVP every single year. They don't seem overly willing to go into the tax. I'm just throwing it out there. Is there any chance they may sell high and they may get the single greatest return in the history of this sport in a hypothetical Jokic trade? Have they had the meeting is the question I am asking, because there is a clear-cut, obvious destination for a team in need long-term of a center in an area that you could easily see Jokic going to because he wants to live in silence. Utah feels perfect for Jokic, and they have all the ammo to get him. I'm just asking the question, why would they do that?
2: Well, to answer the question, they're not a responsible organization if they're not debating that internally. Here's what I will say. You can't trade a player like Jokic. If he leaves, he leaves. You can't trade him. Especially when he says that he wants to stay in Denver. And there is a reason, a plausible explanation as to why he's waiting to sign his contract. So he's eligible for 5 years, $359 million. Ev, as uncomfortable as it may be, as puckered as Josh Kroenke in ownership may be throughout the course of the next calendar year, they're going to have to grit their teeth and they have to go through this with the assurance only of Jokic's word. That is it. Because you can't trade a player like Nikola Jokic when he doesn't ask to be traded. Just can't do it.
0: Totally understand. I tend to agree with you. I just think alternative options with one of the greatest athletes in sports over the last decade have not been discussed. And I wanted to bring up two of them. One of them is, would they ever trade him? And there's your destination. I'll put you on the spot in a second to really make your brain go crazy on this one. The other one is, maybe he doesn't sign the contract extension because maybe he doesn't want to play basketball that much longer and he doesn't want to screw over this team and this organization that he does love. I'm just saying. Now, here's the one that's crazy.
2: I'm listening.
0: Danny Ainge is waking up this morning in Utah and he's listening to this, and obviously he's thought about this before, but let me call Denver. Let me see what's... Hey, he's not signing with you. I got 10 picks. I got all these young players. I got contracts and marketing to kind of get close to making it work here. You interested? And then all of a sudden, Denver says, no chance in heck. But if you throw that Peterson guy in there, then we'll have a second conversation.
2: Yeah.
0: Then what?
2: Then if you're Denver, you got to think about it.
0: All right, so CC went from you could never trade that guy. Well, unless it's for this guy, then you can, and all these picks. I'm just saying. Why would you do that?
2: Why would you weaponize Darren Peterson against me in this conversation?
0: I'm just saying.
2: You're a bad guy.
0: If this was, okay, here's why I'm doing this. This is the exact same kind of situation as Giannis, and every day we talked about where is Giannis going to go. But we don't do that with Jokic. They basically have the same-ish resume, right? One championship, one team guy, multiple MVPs, face of the franchise, best player in franchise history, the whole deal, right? We did it for years, plural, with Giannis. And I want to finish in Milwaukee. I want to be in Milwaukee, and he's on the Heat. Jokic has said the same kinds of things. We don't do it with Jokic. I don't know what the difference is. I don't know why the approach is different. All I know is a logical team in the conference he's in the general area of the country that he is currently working in, general vicinity of Utah, has more ammo to get a player like Jokic than literally anyone in the NBA. And I'm just asking why that conversation hasn't come up, because it would with everyone else but this guy. And I don't understand why.
2: Jokic wins more, period.
0: But he doesn't win enough.
2: Well, you're saying he doesn't win enough, but he wins more. Like, this was the first season this decade where they were No, this is the second season where they were one and done this decade. So you're talking about a lot of postseason runs that they've won at least one playoff series. And in a lot of those, you're talking about them getting to the conference finals. Giannis is not the same. Like, he's won one playoff series this decade. Like, I will say this, like, it's a situation where Jokic wins a lot more in the postseason than Giannis. And so everybody still looks at Denver as a potential viable contender if they add the right complementary pieces around Jokic, as opposed to Giannis, where it felt like he did the quiet quit thing because it became obvious that the Bucks couldn't get it right around him.
0: We are in Sportsmanlike here on ESPN Radio, ESPN2. 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
2: It is more Jason Tatum's team today than it ever has been. 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

0: From all of us here at Unsportsmanlike, shout out to our friends, our now ex-teammates, the great Tim Bontemps, for joining the Atlanta Hawks front office. Hoop Collective to Atlanta Hawks. Well done by Bontemps. We love him. He's been on with us a million times. And congratulations to Bontemps for his new move now to the Atlanta Hawks front office.
1: Nuno's least favorite team now? Or?
0: Oh, yeah. Nuno doesn't like Bontemps. I forgot about that.
2: Here's a beef.
0: Wow. Now we need a Knicks-Hawks playoff series. And Nuno and Bontemps sitting together. 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This was SportsCenter, presented by Gusto. CC, before we get into the Celtics here, another one of our teammates and friends, Dan Orlovsky, has chimed in on something here at Dan Orlovsky 7, asking about the favorite games at recess, which we have been talking about growing up. Would you like to hear the power rankings from Orlovsky? He gave us a 1 through 4. So here we
2: go. What you got?
0: You want me to start with 4 or 1? Choose your own adventure.
2: No, you start at 4 and you work your way down.
0: Number four. Tackle football.
1: That's four.
0: That's
1: what he played. Tackle football at recess?
0: Yeah, well, he was a quarterback, so you don't want to get tackled much.
1: I didn't know you could play tackle football at recess.
0: I feel like the teachers and...
2: Oh, you can. You ain't got no pads, but you can.
0: That's right, and I feel like the teachers would stop that.
1: It's just funny that the NFL player is like, tackle football, the thing that I made my career on. I'm going to go with that fourth.
0: But it's a recess game. All right, Number three. Kickball, red ball only. Does anyone use another ball for kickball?
2: Yellow ball.
1: As opposed to what?
2: Yellow ball.
0: Yellow ball, really?
2: Yeah, there's a yellow ball for kickball, yep.
0: Well, I'm with Pat. The as opposed to what would have been my answer to that question. But is it the same texture of ball?
2: It's the same ball. It's
0: but just painted differently.
1: It's the same thing.
0: Okay. All right. Next one.
3: Number 2.
0: Kill the carrier. Yeah.
2: That was fun.
0: I even liked that one.
2: We called it something else, but I remember that game.
0: And then for Orlovsky.
3: Number 1.
0: I can't believe we forgot this when we were talking about this. Dodgeball.
1: It was more of a gym class game than a recess game.
0: That's true.
1: You had to get a lot of people organized to play dodgeball. Foursquare, you needed four people and a couple rotations.
0: Thanks, Cam.
1: Well, there was a line always for Foursquare because there were only so many people on the court at the time.
0: All right, so Orlovsky chiming in with that. His top 4 recess games, dodgeball, kill the carrier, kickball, and tackle football. All right.
2: Pickup basketball has to be one of those, too, though.
0: Okay. I'm glad. Yeah, pickup basketball was a big one.
2: Pickup basketball was a big deal. 21, remember playing 21 at recess?
0: Yeah,
2: like that was a big deal.
0: Now, even where I grew up, which was, a nice area, you have to have the chain nets, though, on the baskets outside. That's the key. Like the playground-type nets instead of the actual, nylon nets, the chain nets outside pickup basketball is the best at recess.
2: Some people didn't have any nets.
0: That's true too.
1: And always a double rim though.
0: Double rim chain nets.
2: The double rim, right, Pat? I hated the double rim.
1: Double rim metal backboard.
2: I hated the double rim. The double rim was terrible.
0: I grew up at a time. Well, it's the same time that CeCe grew up, but when UNLV basketball was the biggest and coolest thing. So all we would do when we play pickup basketball at recess is like, all right, who's LJ? Who's Stacey Ogman? Who's Greg Anthony? Like, we would all just be members of UNLV. That's what we would do. It's just like everyone would take on the character of the UNLV basketball player at that time because the Run Rebels were the coolest thing ever. All right. Now, I don't know that Jaylen Brown and Jason Tatum are going to go to recess together. It doesn't feel like they are. It feels like maybe they go to opposite sides of the playground. As Jason Tatum and Jaylen Brown, teammates for a while, won a championship together. Their on-court success, unquestioned. They were amazing in their time together, decade or whatever it was, with the Boston Celtics. But their relationship is an interesting one. Shams Charania, ESPN senior NBA writer, was on with Stephen A. Smith, Straight Shooter, on his SiriusXM radio show, and had this to say about the relationship between Tatum and Brown.
4: It is a tale of two different people. And for the longest time, over 10 years, 9 years together, they both worked amazing on the court together. Like on the court, they were great. But like over the last year or so, that personal relationship, it was as close to not existent as you could have. But on the court, they were amazing, hardworking professionals together.
0: CeCe, let me ask you this. As somebody that has succeeded to the highest of levels, 11 years in the NFL, won a championship, never played a full season on a losing team. If you were Jaylen Brown, would you believe Jason Tatum got you traded?
2: No.
0: You would not?
2: No.
0: Why?
2: No. No, because I think the reasons why they traded him become increasingly more obvious. They moved on because the organization didn't think that he was worth the cash that they were shelling out. And they already had a best player, and they were saying, if this guy is not in the conversation for being one of the five best players on the planet, then we're not going to be paying him, you know, $60, $65, $70 million, and we're certainly not giving him a two-year extension that pays him $145 million. So I think that's where it came down to. Once the Celtics missed out on Giannis, it became obvious the only mea culpa that the organization could give Jaylen Brown was that contract extension, and that was never going to happen, considering that they also still owed him damn near $200 million on the final 3 years of the current contract extension that he's on.
0: So let me ask it a little differently then.
2: What's up?
0: If they had the relationship at the Super Bowl in Pittsburgh this year, I'm sorry, the draft in Pittsburgh this year, we were sitting there and OCU Mignore, your former teammate, comes to set 15 years after you guys won a championship and loving it up, hugging it up, smiling, laughing, as if it was yesterday that you won. If they had that relationship, would Jaylen Brown be on the Sixers?
2: No. I don't think he'd be on the Sixers. Because here's the thing. Now, Jaylen Brown is probably a little bit better at getting at the rim than Jason Tatum. But if you introduce somebody like Giannis, that's a completely different skill set from Tatum. And so even though the best case scenario worked out for both players that were drafted into that organization, I think they realized that the one championship was probably all that they were going to squeeze out of the tandem, and they were forced to make a choice, and they leaned toward taking Jason Tatum over Jaylen Brown. You can feel a way, but you know that Jason Tatum wasn't the impetus for being traded.
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14: 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The top five coaches on the hot seat.
1: All right, CC, it is time for our NFL Rank'em series. You heard it there. Top five NFL coaches on the hot seat, along with Chris Canty, Evan Cohen with you. 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Smalls off, back with us on Monday. Now, I'm going to give you a little caveat here, okay?
2: What you got?
1: There are five coaches that I think everyone knows are definitively on the hot seat going into the season. Like today, as we sit here on July 9th, we all know we're keeping an eye on the following five. Zach Taylor in Cincinnati, Dan Quinn in Washington, Shane Steichen in Indy, Aaron Glenn with the Jets, and Todd Bowles in Tampa. I think those are the obvious five. I think everybody knows, because all of them were talked about a year ago. Are they going to be the head coach going into this season, right? That's not what we're going to do then. So what we're going to do, the top five coaches that I think could end up on the hot seat. Not that
2: okay,
1: are.
2: Okay, so before we get into the list, I just want to make sure I got this right. Zach Taylor, Aaron Glenn, Todd Bowles, Dan Quinn. Who's the fifth?
1: Steichen.
2: Okay.
1: I had to look up to make sure he was still the coach of the Colts, by the way. He's like, wait, did I miss something? I'm serious.
2: That is incredibly disrespectful, sir.
1: I don't mean to be that way. I actually was confused for a second. So those are the obvious.
2: Did they give out a letter 2 years in a row saying that Shane Steichen is going to return?
1: Thank you. Thank you. Now I have my justification.
2: I think they did it 2 years in a row.
1: So these are the top five coaches that I think could end up on the hot seat. Let's start with number five.
14: Number five.
1: People are going to be shocked by this. I love this coach. I hope he wins his Super Bowl, and I hope he wins a million of them, because how much I like this coach. But what you've done in the past organizationally does not necessarily mean it's going to be the same thing moving forward. Number five, Mike McCarthy. Everyone goes to the place of, well, Steelers don't fire coaches. Look how long Chuck Knoll was there. Look how long Bill Cowher was there. Look how long Mike Tomlin was there. Understood. Each of the last two seasons that Aaron Rodgers has played in full, a coach has either moved on or gotten fired. I think this could be the third one.
2: Oh, my God.
1: I think this could be the third one. I love Mike McCarthy. I'm thrilled for the fact that Mike McCarthy's going back home to Pittsburgh. Does anyone look at this team and say it's a big-time team this year?
0: Do you look at the Pittsburgh Steelers and say, boy, that is a Super Bowl contending team? I think it's pretty obvious the Pittsburgh Steelers organization still wants Mike Tomlin to be the head coach. You know how I know? Because they hired Mike Tomlin to be the head coach. It's just the offensive version of Mike Tomlin. And I mean that complimentary. But if they don't perform well this year, if they don't make the playoffs, there's a chance that maybe Omar Khan, their general manager, gets bounced. And a new GM comes in, and that person may say, well, I want my own head coach. I'm Rodgers, sorry, goodbye, see you later. I'm just not sold that this is all going to work. Unfortunately, Mike McCarthy always brings you double-digit wins. I get it. But that may not even be enough to make the playoffs in that division this year. If you buy into Baltimore, if you buy into Cincinnati, you could win 10 games if you're the Pittsburgh Steelers and not make the playoffs. So I think a coach that could end up on the hot seat, number five, Mike McCarthy, CC.
2: Well, if they win 10 games, Mike McCarthy ain't going to be one and done. But I guess, Ev, all of the things that you said are true. I can't envision the Pittsburgh Steelers firing a coach after just one season. That means that the convictions that you had, the process that you went about to land on Mike McCarthy being your head coach, wasn't that strong. I can't see the Pittsburgh Steelers as an organization making that rash of a decision.
0: Understood. I don't know that that's a reason that they couldn't. It's to say they haven't. I don't know that that means they couldn't.
2: I think they hired Mike McCarthy to find their next franchise quarterback, and that is a 2-year proposition. And they're going
0: right.
2: to give it this. They're going to give it this year. See what happens with those draft picks, and then of course next year is a quarterback rich draft. If they're bad, guess what? You're going to have a high pick, and who better to develop that young quarterback than Mike McCarthy?
0: Let's get to number four.
16: Number four.
0: Number four on the list is done in many ways for you, CeCe. What if I told you there was a head coach in the NFL who had a quarterback, developed the quarterback or helped develop the quarterback, didn't want the quarterback back, and the quarterback went on to win the Super Bowl somewhere else?
2: Oh, yeah. Put him on there, baby. KOC, get him on there.
0: And here's why.
2: Get him on there.
0: Why could he end up on the hot seat? Well, in 4 years in the NFL, if you've won one division, you've made it to the playoffs twice, and haven't won a playoff game, normally we would say, well, that guy has got to be on the hot seat. Well, wait a minute. The guy is almost 20 games over 500. He's 43-25. He's made quarterbacks really good. Understood. Totally get that. The reality is Sam Darnold's best full season, start to finish, came after him. Daniel Jones had the best stretch of his NFL career after him. Kirk Cousins is still going to be a starting quarterback, we think, this year after him. J.J. McCarthy needs to be replaced with him. I like Kevin O'Connell. I think he's a good coach. But if the Minnesota Vikings in a really difficult division with the Chicago Bears and Green Bay Packers, who both have Super Bowl aspirations, and I'm sure the Detroit Lions are going to get back to those Super Bowl aspirations at some point, that's a really tough division. Could he go 8-9 this year? Yeah, he could. He could. That's not off the board. I got to put Kevin O'Connell on the I think he could end up on the hot seat list.
2: Yeah, and they fired their general manager, Kwesi Adofo-Mensah.
0: That's right.
2: There's nobody else to scapegoat in that organization if you're Kevin O'Connell. So, yeah, KOC has got to put up or shut up. He's got to win, and he's got to win in the postseason. And if that doesn't happen, then I think all options should be on the board.
0: Number three.
16: Number three.
0: I understand this guy's only been at his spot for 1 year, and he was better than we anticipated for 1 year. But he still didn't have a winning record. And I still don't believe the allure of a big-name coach won't excite this guy's bosses. Number three on top five coaches that could be on the hot seat here, Brian Schottenheimer, Dallas Cowboys. 7-9-1. That's what the Dallas Cowboys were last year. 7-9-1. Horrific real-life tragedy? Absolutely.
2: Yes.
0: I am not going to...
2: Trading your best player on the eve of the season... Also a really bad spot to put a new head coach in.
0: Totally agree. That doesn't necessarily mean they're going to be contenders this year. Everyone seems to think they're going to be, and maybe they will be. But what if they're not? What if they're not? There are other
2: okay,
0: coaches.
2: What does it look like? What does it look like if they're not contenders, though? Because there's a big variance in that. They could not be contenders at 3-14. They could not be contenders at 10-7.
0: 8-9, 9-8. Let's give him the benefit of that. Let's say he goes 9-8. Technically, that's two more wins than he had a year ago. There's improvement.
2: Yes.
0: Is that going to be enough for the Jones family?
2: I think it depends on what it looks like. Jerry Jones is never satisfied, but I will say this, progress after you trade a player like Micah Parsons is a good sign of things to come. And lest we not forget, the Dallas Cowboys still have draft capital on the table from that trade. So I would just say, let's just wait and see what they do.
0: Understood. I just want to remind people that Jerry Jones every Sunday night will flip on NBC and see Mike Tomlin. All right, number two on this list is a guy that could have been on the initial list of, we all know that he's on the hot seat, but he got a contract extension. I mean, Matt LaFleur has to be on this list, does he not? Green Bay Packers? At some point, this Green Bay Packers group has to put up or shut up. And what I mean by that is I have praised Brian Gutekunst, the general manager, so much. The guts to move on from Aaron Rodgers, the guts to go out there and give up tremendous draft capital and financial capital to get Micah Parsons, who now unfortunately is hurt and is going to miss probably half the season. At some point, you've got to put up or shut up. Jordan Love, Matt LaFleur combination. Never won a division, not gone to the Super Bowl, not been a top five MVP. Like, at some point, put up or shut up, and the Green Bay Packers, I get the loyalty, I get how good LaFleur is, I get that he'd be hired by another team in 2 seconds. That's not the issue, right? Like, same thing with the Ravens last year. It was understandable that the Ravens and John Harbaugh could say we should go our separate ways, just like it was maybe the best hire of any team in the offseason for the Giants to hire him, like, the next day. So it's completely understandable if Matt LaFleur and the Green Bay Packers after the season say, all right, you know what, goodbye, see you later, and then LaFleur ends up as a head coach somewhere else. That doesn't mean he may not end up on the hot seat, CC.
2: Jordan Love is going into his 7th year in the NFL, and he's never won the division as a full-time starter. I'm with you on this one, Ev. I'm paying him full freight. I at least have to have a quarterback-head coach combination that can show me after, you know, 4 or 5 seasons that they are capable of winning the division. And the Green Bay Packers haven't done that. And then, oh, by the way, and by in just 1 year with the combination of Caleb Williams and Ben Johnson. So if you're looking at the power rankings or the pecking order in the NFC North, it doesn't feel like the Green Bay Packers are threatening to be the team to beat. They're always chasing. And that's not a posture that you want to be in when you're paying your quarterback $55 million a year.
0: All right, time to get to number one.
3: Number one.
0: It is utterly absurd in my mind for this man to be on this list at number one. Except he works for one of two organizations that could look at his resume and say, we could do that with you or we could do that without you. Number one on this list is a man that has never had a losing season. A man that has won 3 divisions, a man that has been to 2 Super Bowls, and a man that has won a Super Bowl and is 33 games over 500 in his NFL coaching career. Nick Sirianni, Philadelphia Eagles. The Philadelphia Eagles and the Seattle Seahawks, the world champs, are the only two organizations in this sport over the last 20 to 30 years that you could actually say are nameless and faceless at both head coach and quarterback. They believe they can replace both spots and win. How do I know that? They've done it multiple times, both parties. It is absurd for this guy to be on this list. But if I'm going to talk about the top 5 coaches that could be on the hot seat by season's end, not the obvious ones, right? We know that Zach Taylor in Cincinnati is going to be. We know that Aaron Glenn with the Jets is going to be. We know that Todd Bowles and Dan Quinn are going to be. We know that. Steichen and Indy. I'm giving you 5 that maybe we don't realize and playing out scenarios in which all of a sudden could put them there. What's the scenario? One I don't believe will happen, but one many other people believe will, which is Jalen Hurts ain't that good. The offense ain't that good. They regret moving on from A.J. Brown, and Nick Sirianni retroactively was the man that never fixed this thing. So Nick Sirianni, number one. I know that probably warms your heart, CeCe.
2: Yeah, I mean, I completely agree for all of the reasons that you laid out. I just want to make it clear for the record. This is Evan Cohen putting Nick Sirianni on the hot list.
0: Oh, my God.
2: I will say this. Interesting that you think that there are three teams in the NFC East that could be hiring new coaches next year.
0: Glad you noticed.
2: Yeah, because I mean, it's really only John Harbaugh, the one that got hired this year. That's the only one that's not on your hot list rankings. That is incredible.
0: I'm so glad you noticed that. I'm so glad you noticed that.
2: Can I throw out?
0: Can I tell you why?
2: Can I throw out another coach?
0: Yeah. Go ahead.
2: Go ahead.
0: You know what? Let's do this. Let's take a break because I think the connection's a little choppy here. So we're gonna get this all lined up here. So we got a lot to do here. The reason why I felt comfortable with the three NFC East coaches on the hot seat, and then the other coach that CC wants to mention, plus objections, omissions from you guys out there as well. 888-SAY-ESPN, 888-729-3776 is the telephone number to join the show. Hot seat, ESPN Radio Rank'em Series, hot seat NFL coaches, who needs to be on that list, who should be taken off the list, etc. Of course, I'm probably not making some of these coaches feel good, and I apologize, but if you're not, you know, the wellness company is here for you. If you're heading into the summer without a medical emergency kit, you're taking a risk most people don't think about until it's too late. 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
2: If it doesn't work out in Minnesota, if it's an unmitigated disaster, if it's that bad in Minnesota, if they finish in the cellar of the NFC North, if they don't move on from Kevin O'Connell, I will jump off the high dive in a speedo into the deep end.

0: Minnesota Vikings are a disaster this year. He jumps off the high dive in a Speedo. Wow. We are on sports. That is unsportsmanlike.
1: Strong.
0: We are unsportsmanlike. Yeah, I would say so. 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Tune in 2026 ESPYs on ABC and the ESPN app on July 15th at 8 p.m. Eastern. I say do better than CeCe did because the NFL gave him the wrong college for a player that he announced for the New York Giants years ago. All right.
1: Sorry, Lorenzo Carter.
0: So just to clarify and catch up on a couple of things here that we were just doing before we get to your phone calls at 888-SAY-ESPN. ESPN Radio Rank'em Series, you hear it on our shows all throughout the day, every single day. Today's topic, hot seat. Coaches that could come into the season on the hot seat in the NFL. So I gave you two versions of it. I gave you, well, you know this already. They're on the hot seat right now with guys like Aaron Glenn, with the Jets, Zach Taylor, Shane Steichen, Dan Quinn, and Todd Bowles. Those are the ones that everyone kind of knows. And then I gave you the list of Nick Sirianni, Matt LaFleur, Brian Schottenheimer, Kevin O'Connell, and Mike McCarthy that we're sure they're not going to end up there. CeCe pointed out a great observation. Hey, you got three NFC East guys between those two kind of categories of hot seat coaches. That would be remarkable. I thought about that as I was putting this together, and then I'm like, wait a minute. The AFC North just set the precedent for that. Three or four coaches were gone last year after last season.
1: And not the one that we all thought should be fired.
0: So in that scenario, I felt less bold, maybe, CeCe, in saying Sirianni, Schottenheimer, and Quinn all could be in the conversation. You said there's one blatant one that was left out. Which one?
1: Oh, Mike LaFleur with the Arizona Cardinals. I think he's dead on arrival. I see him as a one-and-done coach. I just don't see a path for him being successful. And like, who's going to be this man's quarterback?
0: Jacoby Brissett or Carson Beck? That's not the answer you want to hear. That's just the factual of me reading a roster.
1: Oh, okay. You hope. You hope that everything gets settled out there in the quarterback room. But I think that's going to be an unmitigated disaster in Arizona, especially considering the teams that are in the NFC West. They've got to face off against the Rams, 49ers, and Seahawks twice. Yeah, good luck.
0: What's interesting about what you just said, and maybe Cam could look this up, we have, it feels like, a one-and-done coach every single year. So the idea of Mike LaFleur being one-and-done is completely logical because it feels like that is a thing now in the NFL. Like, oh, wait, we just hired the wrong guy. Let's get rid of him quickly, right? And so
1: who was our one-and-done guy last year?
0: I thought there was somebody. Maybe it's not every year.
2: Pete Carroll.
0: Oh, yeah. Wow, I forgot he was the coach of the Raiders.
2: You want to know the year before Antonio Pierce, the Raiders.
0: Well, Gerard Mayo.
2: And Gerard Mayo. And yeah. Then Frank Reich the year before, Nathaniel Hackett and Lovie Smith, David Culley, Urban Meyer.
0: Culley was maybe the most unfair, and yes. He and Lovie Smith that I've ever seen in the history of the NFL in terms of what they did to those guys. They hired them to fire them. That was so wrong. Anyway,
2: since
0: go ahead.
2: 2015, it's only not happened in two seasons, so it's pretty much every season.
0: Yeah. So there you go.
1: Yeah.
0: There you go. All right.
1: Good luck.
0: Yeah, exactly. Jeff in Houston listening on the ESPN app. Hot seat coaches for the NFL coaches going into the season.
3: How y'all doing? First of all, good morning to the both of y'all. Huge fan, the listening since you guys started off.
0: Thank you.
3: For me, I'm going to go with Kyle Shanahan, 49ers. I know he's a successful coach, but two Super Bowl losses. The 49ers are getting older. Their window has closed. I'm going to have to go with Kyle Shanahan, 49ers.
0: Yeah, I'm surprised CeCe didn't bring that up, but I think that, again, correct me if I'm wrong a little bit, CeCe. Like, I feel like you think Kyle Shanahan may have had a little bit of a revival last year in your opinion.
1: Yes, I thought that was the best coaching job that he did last year in his career. I thought it was awesome. Yeah, I mean, like, and they're turning that team over. I understand that people are saying that the 49ers are getting older and all that stuff. They're actually turning that team over. So, I mean, like, I think that they're trending in the right direction. I get it. They're one of the older teams in the league. But if you look at some of the young players that they're starting to bring into the organization that are going to play more prominent roles, I think the 49ers are headed in the right direction.
0: Yeah, and I want to make sure that people understand what I'm saying. I said Kyle Shanahan revival of it, relative to CeCe's opinion of him, right? CeCe's opinion of him went from, oh my God, right off the bat, this guy's kind of getting to the Super Bowl right away, A, down to maybe B or C, then back to A, then down to B or C, and then I think there was a moment of C/D for you because the frustration of the third possession, and now it's back to B plus, A minus in terms of Kyle?
1: Listen, they peeled off a lot of pieces last offseason, Ev, and I thought they were going to have a collapse. Turns out Brock Purdy was who they thought he was.
0: Right. Right.
1: He is a tractor. He is not a trailer. He is pulling everybody along. And I think it's a situation now where you're going to see them build this team out around him. And the addition of Mike Evans, who I think is fantastic, making sure they re-sign Trent Williams. Christian McCaffrey showed that he still got some tread left. I just think they're trending in the right direction. And then you think about what they're becoming on the defensive side of the ball. That team is...
0: There we go.
1: I would not at all be surprised if we look up and we see the San Francisco 49ers winning the NFC West this coming year.
0: I very much agree with you. Coming up, ESPN NFL analyst Jason McCourty will join us next. 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
2: Patrick Mahomes. He's the most decorated quarterback in this crop. He's still the GOAT in waiting. But he's coming off the worst season of his career and a major injury. And lest we forget, he and the Chiefs were not good before this injury. They've been in regression for a few years. Patrick Mahomes has dipped in passing yards, passer rating, yards per attempt. His deep ball accuracy has dipped. And there's been fewer explosive plays, which is his calling card. Based on his performance, I can't put him higher than 5 right now.
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4: Joining us now in studio, ESPN NFL analyst and reporter. We'll get to that in a little bit. Jason McCourty joining us. Has Patrick Mahomes become underrated?
5: Yeah, I would say so. And I think from a standpoint of just listening to Michelle there and talk about the stats and the dip and all of those different things, that's without mentioning how much around him has changed throughout the process of that, the process of him running for his life at different times in the pocket, losing an explosive wide receiver like Tyreek Hill and trying to replace him doing other things. So I think that's been very different for Patrick Mahomes. And I think sometimes we look at him and we say, well, yeah, the play hasn't been as good or different things, and you underappreciate what he brings to the game, the clutch mentality and all of those different things. But that comes along with the league. Like, at one point he was at the very top. They were winning every single game. They were in the Super Bowl every single year. And last year you really saw a dip in that for whatever reason you can come up with, but the quarterback's going to get the blame.
3: So if you were to rank, so the reason that we had that clip from yesterday is because we had our ESPN Radio Rank 'Em series yesterday was top 5 quarterbacks in the

0: fell for this year. And Michelle had Patrick Mahomes number 5. And CeCe and I went nuts on that. If you were to do it, like off the top of your head, top 3 quarterbacks in the NFL right now, in your mind. If you're drafting them for this year, everybody's healthy, let's say.
1: Well, the first two, we're going Josh and Lamar.
0: They're ahead of Mahomes right now.
1: Coming off of last year, yes. You have to look at what the last time they were on the football field, and I would have those two guys at 1 and 2. Mahomes would probably be 3 for me. I think just body of work, everything he's done, healthy Patrick Mahomes, I would have him right there at 3.
0: So your big 3, in essence, is the same as it's been.
1: As it's been.
0: But just the order has changed.
1: Yes. Yes. And I mean, you've had a major knee surgery. Like, that's going to shake up the order. When Lamar and Josh play at an MVP level, like, they deserve to be 1 and 2 right now. Now, you can argue till you're blue in the face about which one's 1 and which one's 2, but I think those are the top 2 guys in the league right now.
0: CeCe, I think we can accept that versus what we heard yesterday, correct, from you and I?
2: Yeah, I'm not putting Patrick Mahomes as the 5th best quarterback in the National Football League. I think that's insane.
0: Agreed. Absolutely agreed. Now, I mentioned reporter. We got to get this out of the way to make sure that CeCe's. I was waiting for CeCe to get in the mix here. So Jason walked in moments ago, and I said, he said, I need the headsets or whatever. I said, oh, no problem. They're right over there. You can sit over there. CeCe's in South Carolina. He's like, what do you mean I could sit over there? I said, well, Michelle's not here. And he said, I just saw her in the makeup room. Michelle Smallman, CeCe, is here today getting hair and makeup before she's leaving for her vacation.
2: Wow. So hold on. You're getting makeup.
1: I'm sorry, Smalls.
0: Jason didn't mean to out her. CeCe, she's here, but just getting hair and makeup.
2: So help me understand this. She's getting makeup done to travel to her vacation?
0: Seems like that, yeah.
2: How does that even make sense?
0: I mean, I don't know. I guess when you have access to the amazing professionals in the hair and makeup department that we have, it's better than going to pay for someone else.
1: There's a familiarity with it. In my defense, if Smalls is listening, I assumed she was hosting something else. Like, there was a different opportunity. So when I saw her, you're like, oh, she's not in today. She's off. I was like, oh, that makes sense. They maybe ESPN has her doing something different
0: right
1: in the building. I didn't know that she was getting ready to go
0: off day
1: on a 7-day trip somewhere exotic. Like, I didn't know.
0: We don't know where she's going. Not our business. But I mean,
2: but the makeup
0: she's here.
2: Is only good for today. But the makeup is only good for today, guys.
1: Maybe today is a big day.
2: That's what I don't understand.
0: The hair is not, though. The hair, I think, can last. I think. I don't know. I don't know.
1: But I definitely don't know.
0: The revelation of Jason McCourty realizing he unintentionally and kind-heartedly totally outed Smalls was an amazing moment there, CeCe. Over to you with more. Go ahead for football questions for Jason, because that's all anyone's now going to think about is that he just totally outed Smalls.
1: Yeah. I'm sorry, Smalls.
2: J-Mac, so we had some obvious candidates. We're doing the ESPN Radio Rank'em Series. Coaches on the hot seat. The obvious ones, Zach Taylor, Aaron Glenn, Todd Bowles, Dan Quinn, Shane Steichen.
1: Yep.
2: Who's a coach that's not in that group that you're watching to see how this year goes and could potentially be on the outs with their current franchise?
1: Okay, I'll give you 2. I'll go LaFleur and Green Bay in the sense of even when last year ended, there was conversations about whether they wanted him back, whether he wanted to be back. Green Bay has been a very good football team, but the very good football teams, you get to a point where it's like, all right, are you getting to the Super Bowl? Are you not? If not, do we need to find a replacement similar to what we saw happen with Harbaugh and McDermott? The other one, as crazy as it sounds, and I for me, it doesn't make any sense, but I'm going to say Nick Sirianni. And it doesn't make sense to me because all he's done in his young career as an NFL head coach is win football games. He is at the very top when it comes to starting out your career as a head coach and winning games. But he's so polarizing in Philly, and there's so much that comes along with it that it feels as though whenever there's not success, people are calling for his job. Personally, it doesn't make sense to me. When you've been in 2 Super Bowls, winning one of them, and you haven't been the head coach for over a decade yet, like that's one hell of a resume for Sirianni to even be mentioned as one of those coaches. But realistically speaking, we look at over the last few years when they haven't performed well, people have mentioned his name numerous times on the hot seat.
0: We're talking with ESPN NFL analyst Jason McCourty, at Jason McCourty on Twitter. If you want to check out, he has information, by the way, about his kids' football camp coming up on July 18th. You can check that out on his social media there. I brought up Sirianni as well, yeah, to that non-obvious list. And the reason I brought him up is very simply, I think that there's two teams in the NFL that act differently than anyone else and have proven to be right. Philadelphia and Seattle have basically said, we can be nameless and faceless at coach and quarterback. We can replace everyone and still win. How is that possible? Because it's factually correct.
1: I think it's how you build your roster. And I think that you go back to Seattle with Russell Wilson. I remember playing them in the preseason, Russ's rookie year, and this team was stacked. And you're looking at the pieces that they were able to amass around him. I look at the same thing for Philadelphia. Jalen Hurts is Super Bowl MVP and has performed extremely well. But you look at what's around the offensive line, the weapons on the outside, who they have on the defensive side of the ball. I just think nowadays you have to build your team with what you have. So if you have the luxury, as we talked about, the top quarterbacks in the league, if you have the luxury of a Lamar Jackson, a Josh Allen, or Patrick Mahomes, well, then you build around knowing that you have to pay your quarterback a ton of money because you don't let those guys walk out the building. But if you don't have that, you have to be able to draft well, sign the right free agents, and find a quarterback that can manage the game and make the necessary plays. And I think both of those franchises, and I'll say Seattle more because I don't want to put Jalen Hurts in that same boat when you've performed and done some of the things he's done.
0: I picked him for MVP, but this upcoming season already?
1: Yeah.
0: But the reality is, like, they went to the Super Bowl, in essence, with Wentz. They won it with Foles.
1: Yep.
0: They went to the Super Bowl with McNabb. They then went to the Super Bowl with, I'm going out of order, but they went to the Super Bowl with Hurts. And this is all since 2005.
1: It's a good point. It's a good point. And even to that point, Jalen Hurts was a second round draft pick. Like, they didn't.
0: Or four, maybe. But whatever. The last 20 years.
1: Yes. So to that point, yes, he's performed at an MVP level in our league throughout the regular season. So it puts him in a little bit of a different boat.
2: J-Mac, what's the most impactful offseason addition to this point in the NFL calendar as you see it for this upcoming year?
1: I would say I'm going to go a non-player, and I'm going to say Christian Parker with the Dallas Cowboys, I think, was the most impactful addition because you think
0: that's
1: about—
0: That's their defensive coordinator.
1: Yes, the Cowboys defensive coordinator coming over from the Philadelphia Eagles as their pass game coordinator. The Cowboys offensively, they were unbelievable last year, and George Pickens is back, and he seems to be happy and on board with everything going on. The question mark has been around the defense. So enter Christian Parker and an entire new defensive staff with a ton of new pieces on that defensive side of the ball. Cowboys are a team that we love to talk about. Are we going to talk about them because they're relevant on the football field this year? And if that is the case, it's going to be because of Christian Parker and the defense he's brought over. I think he's 34 years old, first time calling plays in this league, a ton of pressure performing for that football team where the expectations are so high.
0: Jason McCourty, ESPN NFL analyst and just ESPN reporter. On people at ESPN, he reports on as he outed Smalls today.
1: Have fun, Smalls.
0: He will be on SportsCenter in a few minutes. 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

0: I'm Over It with Pat the Producer.
1: So Michelle was in Philly this weekend.
2: Philly's an interesting place. The streets were just lined with people in Eagles gear that were really drunk and rowdy.
1: Ian Fitzsimmons not being an expiration date guy? I might push it to, like, if it's like milk, maybe a second day after the I think I need to read more books. I think I'm dumb.
2: Yes.
1: I think I'm just getting dumber.
2: Yes.
1: Me specifically.
2: Yes.
1: Just, I need to read more books. Ugh.
3: Ugh. I'm over it. I'm sick and tired and over it.
1: Get a life.
4: Yes, each and every day at this time, our producer, Pat Costello, gives us items in and around sports, entertainment, his life that he is over. Pat.
1: Two follow-ups quickly from that rejoin. One, do you guys want to start a book club? And two, do you think Michelle got full glam to go to Philly or?
5: Well,
6: probably not.
1: No.
5: Yeah, we
6: to
5: don't
6: the
5: know.
6: Latter, probably not.
5: We don't know where she's going. She's obviously on. She's going on vacation or
6: she's gallivanting.
5: She's gallivanting. She's allowed to gallivant. It's her life, right? Good for her. What we were not aware of, and what we have become confused about today, if you're unaware and you're just tuning in, is Jason McCourty just joined us moments ago. We were getting him situated, and he was sitting in Michelle's seat, and he was all confused as to why am I sitting in Michelle's seat? I just saw her downstairs, and I said, "What? What do you mean you saw her downstairs?" Yeah, hair and makeup. For wherever she's going and whatever she's doing, she still came in for the hair and makeup part of our jobs.
1: Also, didn't come up to say hello to you.
5: Yeah, I think she's pretty sick of me from the last few days in Bristol.
1: You can come say hi. You're in the building. It's not that much of an ask.
7: She didn't want us to know that she was there. Obviously.
5: That's true. She did ask who snitched, which I didn't say until we were on.
7: She was on a spy mission. She was trying to get in, get out without being detected, and Jason McCourty reported back.
1: I'm proud of you for not snitching to Michelle. You should just send her the link to the podcast for hour two.
7: Yeah, listen on your flight.
1: You're going to have to listen.
7: You have full glam.
5: Well, how did I snitch? I didn't snitch.
1: No, Jason, I'm saying you didn't snitch. You that's why you should just send her the link to the podcast. Oh. You can figure it out yourself. Mm.
6: But then also,
5: CC has so many questions about this. It's amazing.
6: There's so many questions. But then also, like, ESPN in our headquarters in New York is not the place you go for a stealth mission, y'all.
1: Seriously. Just
5: that's true.
7: You can see Whoopi Goldberg there.
6: You have to badge in.
5: Like, wait,
6: what are we even talking about?
5: By the way, in all seriousness, so when you get back, there's a new level of security. Seriously.
1: We don't have to leak security details. Evan.
5: No. This is not leaking security. There's another place to swipe now. A person that swipes you on the way in, too, CC. Better have that badge out at all times.
6: Wow.
5: No, it's great. I'm not leaking anything. I'm proud of the fact that we have a
6: secure building. So we have TSA level security at our workplace?
5: That's right. It's awesome.
6: All right.
5: It's awesome.
7: Wow, two TSAs in one day for Michelle.
5: Next one, Pat, if there is our first one, Pat.
1: I'd like to talk about my recess experience.
5: Go ahead.
1: We've been talking about recess games today and what are the best recess games. And from first grade to fourth grade, my recess experience was terrible. It was a parking lot that was on a hill. That was our whole recess area. We were not allowed to have any sports balls of any sort. No basketballs, no kickballs, no footballs. After a couple of football-related injuries happened. Mm. We were allowed to have jump ropes, which quickly turned into us hitting each other with the jump ropes. So then we weren't allowed to have jump ropes anymore. So all they just like pushed us out into a parking lot in like a hot day, and we're like, go do whatever. And so our recess was just like, there was one hopscotch. So we just run and jump down the hopscotch and see who could get the farthest. Because we're like, what? We have nothing here. What are we supposed to do? It was horrible.
7: Pat, this sounds like a jail.
5: Quick follow-up.
6: Ryan is like, go play in traffic, little kid.
5: Yeah, that's okay. That was one of the follow-ups. It's like, their car is coming by.
1: No, they closed off the parking lot for recess.
6: Oh, they closed it off.
1: Yeah, it was an empty parking lot.
5: Okay. Serious question for you. Did this memory pop up today because we're talking about it? Or is this something that you every so often will randomly think about how ridiculous it is that you guys, as young children, were not given the opportunity to play?
1: This comes up quite a bit in my memories, for sure.
5: Really?
1: Because of how, like, ridiculous it is.
5: I can see that.
1: It was just like, hey, play on this concrete hill with nothing. Good luck.
6: Who hurt you, Pat?
1: Everyone. We would do... that's why we were not allowed to have sports balls anymore.
5: So could you play, like, tag? Like... That could be something, right?
1: But that we did play tag with jump ropes.
5: Oh,
6: we were
5: tagging each other with
6: the jump ropes.
5: Yeah, that's not going to go well.
1: It wasn't great. It wasn't until fifth and sixth grade where I was like, oh, you're allowed to have, like, basketballs and footballs. And I did lose my front tooth in recess in, like, fifth grade.
5: Wait, what? You can't just slip that in now. What happened?
1: Well, we were playing a game where there's one person who throws a football to, like, a group of kids. And, like, a younger kid ran underneath me. And I went, oh, and opened my mouth because he ran underneath me. And my tooth went into his head.
5: Oof. I chipped a tooth, broke a tooth, lost a tooth, whatever it was, on a swing set one day. I jumped off, and when I landed, my knee went into my mouth.
6: Oh, I thought you were going to say you chipped a tooth on somebody else's fist.
7: We're playing butts up.
6: Oh, my God.
5: Full contact. You guys are acting like nobody calls it. No, that's what it's called.
1: Chunkus.
5: CC called it wall ball. People know what butts up is.
6: Hey, you want to play butts up?
5: Yes, that's
6: Evan,
5: a game.
6: Evan all of a sudden has a chipped tooth.
1: You want to play Chunkus?
5: I look Chunkus today. I got to be honest. I saw a side shot.
1: I said, Cam, at what point is Evan going to make a joke about Chunkus?
7: It's true, he did say that.
5: Well, the side shot with Jason definitely made me look Chunkus.
6: Those chins.
7: Well, the hair and makeup team is in full effect.
5: Yeah, I can't even get it fixed because hair and makeup is busy. It's occupied. Somebody that's not working.
1: Occupied.
5: Next one, Pat.
1: Do you guys know Jonathan Zaslow has seen the band Pearl Jam 30 times?
5: Yeah.
1: That's too many times. 30 times to see a single band? That's ridiculous.
5: Why?
1: You don't need to see a band that many times. They're playing the same songs pretty much. Pearl Jam's not changing it up that much. He's probably heard Even Flow almost every time he's gone.
5: I disagree. With a band that has that deep of a catalog, you don't think they change it up, they play it differently, etc.?
1: I'm sure you hear some differences, but after 30 times, you're not like, all right, I get it.
7: I feel like after 6 times, you're like, all right. I know the different rotations they go through.
1: By like the 5th time, you're good, for sure.
5: Is there a max number that you could see someone perform in concert in your mind?
1: I think 5. I think 5 is enough to get the point.
6: Yeah, a handful of times is enough.
5: What about locationally? If you're like, oh, my favorite group, band, artist is playing this location, that's going to be amazing.
1: It would have to be very, like, if they're playing, like, MSG or something.
7: I mean, for some people, 30 is nothing. Like, there are people who obviously, like, Fish and Grateful Dead will see, like, hundreds of times. 30 is a low number for some.
1: I don't think they're going for the music, though.
7: That's true, but you're still going.
5: Wait, Cam, you're walking us down an interesting path. What do you think, which artist, band, group, whatever, has the most repeat customers for concerts?
7: I think it's Grateful Dead, Dead Company. Yeah. People literally religiously follow them.
5: Even though there's no Jerry Garcia has passed, even though
7: I think
5: like
7: still now they get tons of people following them all over.
5: I would say Fish has got to be up there, right?
7: Fish is all the jam
5: Dave
7: bands.
5: Matthews.
7: Dave Matthews is a big one for sure.
6: Yeah,
1: Evan, how many times have you seen The Killers?
5: Not as many as you think. I would say 5 or 6 total. Probably
1: that's a good amount of time.
6: That's good amount.
5: But I would go
6: it's
5: 5
6: healthy.
5: Or 6 more. I mean, like
1: that's a lot of times.
5: But they have a deep catalog. They have new stuff. The way like Counting now, a lot of people have an issue with this. But Counting Crows famously does not play their songs the way that they release their songs. So every single time you go to a Counting Crows concert, you may hear Adam Duritz and Counting Crows play it differently, and you feel like you're at a different concert. Now, I don't love that personally, because if I love the band, I love the band for the reason, like for the songs they released, right? If they're trying to switch it up, you may not love it, but yeah, I guess I understand what you're saying, but 30, Zaz probably has 30, an explanation for that.
1: 30 is crazy.
7: He explained it, and it's just because of what you said, Ev. It's like they change it up every time. They have a different final song, different arrangements. You know, it's been in different venues, so he just like likes the different experience every time, even though it's you know, mostly the similar stuff.
1: I don't know the answer to this, but I'm hoping he's going and seeing other bands in concert, too.
6: Right?
7: Has he only seen Pearl Jam?
1: Like, does he only go to Pearl Jam?
5: I've been friends with Zaz for probably the better part of the last 20 years. I have been asked by him, do you have a hookup to tickets for whatever? And the only band he's ever asked me for is Pearl Jam.
1: Go see some other stuff, Zaz. There are other bands out there.
5: By the way, I could see CeCe. I don't know about this. This is going to be interesting. I could see CeCe having a rule, whether he's established it or not, as a one-and-done concert person. I've seen so-and-so in concert. I don't need to see them again. Am I right about that guess?
6: Actually, I will say this. Frankie Beverly and Maze, I've seen them several times, and it doesn't get old. I've probably seen Frankie Beverly and Maze a handful of times, and it doesn't get old.
5: Could you go 30?
6: Would you say?
5: Could you go 30 times?
6: No.
1: That's so many times.
6: That's a lot of times.
5: I think we got to find out from Zaz how many different venues, too. Like, is it always in Miami?
7: Well, I think when they're there for, like, 3 days, he goes all 3 days.
1: That's crazy.
7: Yeah. He goes, like, back-to-back nights. It's not just, like, whenever they come around. He goes every time that they're in the city he's in.
5: That sounds a little wild. I gotta go get hair and makeup. Let me see if I can say hello to Small.
7: Occupied.
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21: Hey, Izzy, what's going on, man? Looks kind of like you got something on your mind.
22: Well, Eddie boy, I'm thinking you may need to change the name of your place from Fast Eddie's to Five Buck Eddie's.
21: Five Buck Eddie's? Man, why in the world would I call it Five Buck Eddie's?
22: Well, I was in there the other day and bought myself the coldest beer I've ever had in my life, and I gave the guy $5. And then I went over and got some of those huge cold water peel and eat shrimps, and I gave her $5.
21: Well, I never really thought about that. There's a lot of $5 going on in there.
22: And then I went back up and got one of those huge Fast Eddie cheeseburgers, and I gave them $5 again.
21: Man, definitely has a ring to it. I think there's a lot of $5 going on.
22: Yeah, and I had about $100 worth of good time.
21: Well, that's good to hear, and it's easy to do with live music 7 days a week and a big old party going on that big, beautiful outdoor patio.
22: Well, like Mr. Shannon always says, if you're 21 and in the mood, head on over to Fast Eddie's Bon Air in Alton, Illinois, and maybe take a selfie on that old Harley Davidson of mine.
21: Who else has got a Cardinal Hall of Famer's Harley Davidson sitting out on the patio for some selfies?
22: Only Eddie boy.
0: 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It's the Brown and Crouppen Morning After with Tim McKernan, Doug Vaughn, Martin Kilcoyne, and Jackson Burkett on 101
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3: 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From the Stiefel Studios, Tim McKernan, Martin Kilcoin. Chairman Kurt is on the ones and twos because Jackson Burkett is vacationing at his place. He took ownership of it from his trust when he turned 28 in the Hamptons. And then Doug is vacationing also in the Hamptons because he is the officiant for Jackson's marriage to Brian Henschen this weekend. And sitting in for Doug Vaughn, Martin, on your left, that's Cam Jansen. You might know Cam Jansen. Unbelievable that Cam Jansen in studio.
15: Do I look okay, Kat?
3: I think you look hot.
15: Help me.
3: I think you look hot.
15: Good to see you guys,
3: Good
15: man.
3: Good to see you.
15: Right on.
23: Great to have the one, the only Cam Jansen in here. And in honor of having a former NHL player, we decided to make it feel like an ice rink when you walk into the studio.
15: It is very cold in here.
23: Yes, yeah. It is.
15: I'll tell you this. So last time I came on, you guys were gone, and it was like in the heat of, you know, basketball season.
3: Oh, you got papers.
15: I got papers, yeah. I think I did okay. I asked questions.
24: That's what you do.
3: That's the thing.
15: Ask
3: you
15: questions.
3: You don't know, don't give takes.
15: So
3: ask
15: funny.
3: Questions. That way you can participate in the conversation.
15: He was on his game that day.
3: Was he? He was
15: probably
3: locked
15: absolutely.
3: In. Yeah, dreams of Missouri's Final Four run that came to a quick end against Miami. You, however, when I saw you last Monday, were expressing to Robert Thomas, Barrett Jackman, and Reed Lowe how big of a fan of Jackie Papers you are.
15: I am. I am, absolutely. And Chairman Kurt, by the way.
3: Yeah, I mean, it's almost like you're cucking Chairman Kurt.
15: I know, no doubt about it. But, Jackie, actually, I was, before that tournament, Andy and I had to do a 3.5-hour ordeal.
3: The great Andy Strickland, this was the Cam and Strick podcast?
15: Cam and Strick podcast.
23: He's right up, by the way, that you've been invited this week, and he wasn't.
15: No, see, he goes on a different vacation. We'll get into that in a second.
3: Oh, nice, we're going to tend to a lot of business,
15: Martin. There's a lot of things going on. But I was
23: driving. Are there HIPAA laws for vacations?
15: Well, when it... Here's our thing. We never miss a week. We haven't in 7 years straight. So when I go on a little vacation, I'll explain it to you in a second. And then he's like, I'm going to go this time, and then I'm going to be back this time. Well, then you got to coordinate everything else, and we have different things going on. So it becomes a pain in the ass. Sometimes we love each other. Sometimes you hate each other.
3: Is that right? Is there some tension on the set?
15: It is what it is. We go back and forth. We're like brothers, and I love it. But I was
23: just kind of a pain in the ass.
3: That's what you're saying.
15: We both are in ways. We both are. No,
3: he can.
15: He can be. I try to be easygoing. He's got three kids. We got to deal with it. He does a lot for the podcast. He certainly does. I live way out there. So anytime he's like, I can't do it. Chloe's got this. I'm like, okay, what time? Boom. I got to go home. Come back. Go home. Come back. Doesn't matter.
3: Is your set still right across the street here?
15: Right over yonder.
3: Yeah, sure. I've been in there, that studio.
15: Yeah. Easy little, cute little studio. It does its job. But that particular day, we had Jeremy Roenick on. And I'm driving down. And I'm like, oh, God, they're at Belle Reve for this thing. I'm like, oh, I'm going to be there. I'm like, is Jackie going to get got? Is something going to happen? And he's going to have to defend himself and play that role that I love so much and makes me laugh every time he does it. But I know it's a pain in the ass for him. But I was listening. I'm like, nothing happened. It worked smooth. It was calm.
3: He's
15: but
3: talking
15: I was,
3: about the issues we have, Martin, with remotes.
15: You know about that, right?
23: We've had a few technical hiccups.
15: You're the only station that has that, by the way. No other station had that ever
23: in
15: the
23: history of radio. Weren't you in AM sports radio?
15: No.
23: Wasn't every remote
15: a mini
23: disaster?
15: Every single one. Poor Rocchio. There's so many different guys that had to go through so much hell.
23: They tried.
15: And I'm like, just do that. And they're like, no, that Cam, I've tried that before. And he has to switch different things. But anyway, I was listening driving to interview Jim Ronick. And I'm like, God, is this going to be the day? And it wasn't.
3: He did a dang good job.
15: He did a dang good job.
24: And so we all got to hang out. People effing know that.
15: There you go.
3: What was that drop?
15: I need to
3: hear that again.
15: I got to turn this up.
24: So I have sex. People effing know that.
3: Wow. Is that from Movie Boy?
15: Oh, my God.
3: Because if I heard that on this show,
24: he was letting Gareth have it on that episode.
15: Oh, man.
3: Boy, this
15: I might have to listen to that.
3: Eric in the Central West End, who is not a fan of papers, says, I find that surprising, Cam, considering you are a super alpha and Libby Jack is a soy boy WNBA simp.
15: I laugh at him, too.
25: I love the poorly educated.
15: I laugh at that, too. Eric, man. I think he worked with my wife and Minnie.
13: Oh, is that right? There's a history between your wife and Eric in the Central West End.
15: We all went to
13: Jackson
15: lunch.
13: Jackson finds him attractive, by the way.
15: He is, very much so. Doesn't want to hang with him, but he thinks he's good. And that, we all say that to people. But yeah, I think they work together. And anytime he texts, and I know if you look at the camera with him, he just gets a little bit irritated. There's a couple texters that you could just kind of get out of here.
13: But Harrison's brother Master.
15: Yes, but I think Eric gets them a little bit, but man, it's funny. It is what it is.
13: I liked you explaining it to,
15: I'm just saying,
13: to Robert Thomas, Barrett Jackman,
15: and
13: Reed Lowe.
15: Yeah.
13: And then I said, and you said he's not classically trained to be a producer, as if there is a school for this nonsense. And then Robert Thomas said, well, what did he go to school for? And I said, oh, he went to school for golf. And he goes, what did he shoot today? And I said, oh, he played well. He goes, what did he shoot? I said, 90. And he goes, hold on a second. He went and played college golf and he shot 90, and you're telling me that he played well. And I said, oh, he went to be a PGA pro, like on a staff, not a guy on tour.
15: Isn't there a school for this?
13: Florida Gulf Coast University. No, that's where papers went.
15: For being a producer, there's no school for that.
13: I wouldn't necessarily recommend it.
23: Well, Broadcast Center used to be popular in town.
13: Against the Broadcast Center. I'd say this about the University of Missouri.
23: But back in the day, that was popular. I think Savard, like, when he got out of football,
13: going into
23: went there.
13: School to be a train conductor at this point.
15: I will say this, man. That's the one thing that you need to pay for if you want to do something now.
13: Now, what are we talking about here?
15: A producer. A guy that wants to edit. The guy that knows how to edit. The guy that knows how to clip off the perfect thing and make it look tight and clip that off at certain times. I don't want to do that. A lot of people that don't want to do that. So you have to hire people to do that. So there's a market for it.
13: There is.
15: Certainly. I wish I knew how to do all that. I kind of want to teach Kate to do it so you don't have to hire anybody. But, you know, if they know what they're doing, that separates so many different podcasts. If you have a guy that's consistent, that just even knows your humor, that actually listens to it, knows your humor, clips off little pieces, and then posts it. It goes a long way.
13: So I put this out on After the Morning After. I said, we don't really do social media on this show and never really have. And we got to do that. We got to take advantage of that both for TMA and ATMA. And so there's a salesperson here, the great Brendan Glock, Martin, who's a wonderful.
23: Always smiling.
13: He really is. And he said, hey, I was listening to you talking about it. He goes, my wife does this. I'd be happy to, you could have me. He goes, but here's the thing. He goes, it's so easy. It's like four clicks. I'll just show you how to do it. And I go, I'm in. I'll do it. I'll just do it. That way I know it'll, because nobody's going to be more passionate about it than the people on the show. So I'll do it. But yes, I'm going to be learning from the Brendan Glock School of Editing and Social Media. So now, Martin, I will be social media boy.
15: I might have to come in with you and just figure it out.
13: Come on, Brendan Glock.
15: Ask Charlie
13: Marlowe
15: about it.
13: Chuckles Marlowe has built an empire.
15: He's done this for, I was working with it. He's done this for years. At the very beginning stages when he's like, "Ooh, man, I'm up. The kids are going to bed. I stay up extra late." Then he's got to come
13: in. This is where Charlie complains about his schedule and you don't like it.
15: You know exactly what I'm talking about. But Kenny Wallace is on it. Like, Kenny's probably like, hey, get this going.
13: But they got an empire now. Now Charlie doesn't like, hey, Charlie, you want to come into the show? He goes, I don't really want to do it.
15: No.
13: Because he doesn't need to. And I sit there and he's a couple years younger than me and I doff my cap to him.
15: I know.
13: I'm so happy for him.
15: He's a smart man.
13: Yeah. You're not going to have to do it.
23: Jimmy, just clip yourself. Don't show the other fellas.
13: That's right.
23: There's no need.
13: You will never see Martin, Doug, Jackson, Chairman Kurt, or
23: the
13: anybody
23: little
13: else.
23: Blurry image over
13: That's
23: our
13: correct.
23: Face if we're seen.
15: Your dad,
1: now,
15: man.
1: Now, I don't know the circumstances at all, but they don't matter, and I'm going to tell you why.
15: Exactly.
13: Chapter 1 of social media.
23: One of the first texts of the day was at 7:01. Thank God for the chairman. That means we'll have drops today. See, they
13: How
23: love
13: about that,
23: when
13: Chairman Kurt.
2: I'm back.
13: How about that?
15: Yeah, baby.
13: Wow. How about that?
23: Rusty Shackelford says, I can't stand Kurt, but at least he plays drops. I don't know what that even means. Why would anybody dislike
13: Kurt? Chairman Kurt really isn't active vocally on the program, so how could you not necessarily have a thing for Chairman Kurt?
15: Because they're just saying that.
13: That's because that's the gig.
15: Dude, so don't you see
13: you
15: that?
13: Recognize it from the outside. We're in the
15: world.
13: Tell
15: you this right now. I get so weirded out sometimes where somebody will tweet or message me something. I'm like, oh God.
13: What just happened? I feel like you saw a roach.
15: I'm like, oh God,
13: you're looking at your phone.
15: They hate me or whatever. And all of a sudden you're like, geez, sorry, dude. And they're like, no, I love you, buddy. Blah, blah, blah, blah. I'm just telling you. So they chirp off the bat. But if you saw them in person, they would love you, Kurt, just so you know.
13: How about that, Chairman? How's that make you feel?
2: Did you say the the hoes are laughing.
4: Yeah. Wow.
23: So the audience Kurt doesn't even talk anymore.
4: Yeah.
5: He just plays. He communicates through the drops.
23: Ironhead. What a system. How about Ironhead? I forgot Cam was going to be on the show all day. My day just got 10 times better.
5: Oh, how about that? What's up, baby? Compliment. There's never What's compliments up? In this thing.
15: What's up, baby?
5: You can send in compliments at 314-399-9646, Air Comfort Service, text inbox. You've got the Michelob, now it's the Form Energy YouTube chat, where friends have gathered, and you can subscribe to the YouTube chat and talk it over with the great Cam Jansen, who is going to be in today and tomorrow. You were going to be on after the morning after. You had some business you wanted to tend to with Iggy, but the reason you will not be able to be on the program today is because you are a man of honor.
15: That's right.
5: Tell the people what it is. I don't think that there's nothing secretive about this, but it's a great reason.
15: Well, it's golf, but...
23: You feel, as a meat and potatoes kid, feel weird saying I'm going golfing.
15: Yes, yes. My parents really got me into golf when I was a kid. Never knew anything about it until you started playing hockey, and then everybody plays, and you're like, hey, I'm here. Yeah. I'm at Belle Reve. Had no idea I was there. Probably dumping, you know, chicken wings in the, who knows. But if this was my buddies, I wouldn't do it. But I did an auction the other day, because I'm an auctioneer now.
5: You and Reed Lowe.
15: I love it so much. I do. I put on a
5: Reed
15: little skit.
5: Reed Lowe is the Gretzky of auctions.
15: He's so
5: good. What are you?
15: I'm learning from him.
5: Okay.
15: I've done a lot of them, and I'm doing pretty good. And I got my rhythm. I'm not him. I'm something different. I do my thing. I take my time, and I perform. It's a you have to kind of lay out the land. Who's spending the money? Who's here for this? Who's here for that? And you could figure that out if you really take your time. I watch Lozy. I've been through so many of these with him. He's fantastic. Chaser used to do it. Twister used to do it. Lozy's really taken over the city when it comes to that. So
5: if you beat people's ass on the ice in your 20s and 30s, in your 40s and 50s, you then become an auctioneer.
15: But I'm telling you, it's not a tough guy thing, but you have to get them to shut the hell up and listen.
5: Well, they're going to fear you, so they'll pay attention.
15: But that's the whole thing, because everybody talks, you know, after a golf tournament, everybody's like, blah, blah, blah. No, settle down. This is what we're here for. We're raising money. And if you have to call out different tables here and there and be funny with it without being, you know, like you need to,
5: you
15: like,
5: know, nothing.
15: They're calling me out. There's a game plan to it, but you have to tell them, shut the hell up. So you have to have some sort of intimidation factor or put your foot down, whatever the case is. I've seen so many of these, but I love doing it. But anyway, I did one for the St. Louis County Police Department at Norwood the other day. And a bunch of guys came up to me and said, hey, you did a great job. You raised a lot of money. That's a difficult one to do, just so you know. These aren't big dogs in there. There's a lot of police officers. Like, I don't want to get money out of them. Like, so you have to pinpoint who's really wanting to spend money. So it's a little bit difficult than maybe a big golf tournament where there's big dogs and they go to all these things. They want the Yachty jersey. They want the Petro Stanley Cup winning jersey. Whatever the case is, they're going to spend the money on it. You get them going back and forth. It is. So I did a pretty good job. They asked me to go to Westboro today at 11:40, so that's why I got to get out. So tell Iggy I would have gone in there, man.
23: I don't recommend it, because with all the people you know,
5: I don't know if you've read the book The Giving Tree. Martin feels like the Giving Tree now.
23: I'm now the stump.
15: What does he want? He wants Kachuk stuff. Oh man, I haven't even asked Walt to come on the pod yet.
5: You know what? Actually, the Panther Boys.
23: Actually, Ken, if you're listening, I think Cam knows the family better than I do.
15: Oh,
23: so if I could push over at the table,
15: Cam,
23: I'm pushing over the request. Anybody, just real quick.
15: I need Walt on the podcast before I ask him for anything.
23: Jesus.
15: Just
23: so you know.
5: All right,
23: that's
5: fine. He'll do it.
23: Auctioneer tip, there's always a fat guy in the back with a cigar.
5: That's the guy.
23: And he'll just kind of eat, like, he's just so rich, he doesn't care. He can barely raise his hand, but he's looking at you. He just wants to be.
15: Or you see the guys that were talking, they're bragging, they're hitting balls. Like maybe a guy got a hole in one. They're all sitting at a table, and I'll just look over there because they're not doing anything. I'm like, "What are you guys up to? What are you guys up to?
23: Nothing,
15: are you
23: nothing
15: participating?" And then all of a sudden, boom,
5: boom.
15: That's all it takes.
5: We don't want
15: baby.
5: Cam to be our ass. That's what it is.
23: Reed's got a giant cowboy hat too. He plays the
15: I
23: part.
15: I like it though.
5: I don't have a style.
15: He
5: develops a dialect when he's up there. Have you developed a dialect?
15: No, but I got my. I learned from him, but he found a way to become a cowboy. But he is a cowboy. He's from Saskatchewan.
23: He is, right.
15: Like, that's That's cowboy territory.
23: He tapped into his roots.
15: He did, and he looks great, and he looks intimidating on there. And boy, oh boy, when he tells you to shut the hell up, you do. And he gets a lot of money out of a lot of people, and he's great at it. So, and he teaches me. He's like, you got to go 5 to the 10 to the 15 to 15 to 20 to 20. I'm like, okay. He's like, practice that before you go. I'm like, okay. So in the car, Kate drives me down there. I'm like, 5 to the 10, 10 to the 15. Oh, jeez. But I love it. I really do. It's interesting.
23: Twister would be great. And he would just get up there, and he would probably say, we actually have no auction items. Everybody pull out their wallet, or there's going to be a problem.
15: Exactly.
23: And then they just... start signing Chaser checks. Just start writing
15: Chaser
23: checks.
15: Chaser back in the day?
23: Hey, what do you got? We have no... What about a weekend at Sanibel? No.
15: Give me your wallet.
23: You got a Robert Thomas stick? Nope. We have no items, but here's what you're going to do.
15: Exactly.
23: You're going to reach in your wallet, and everybody's like, well, it's Twister. You better do it.
15: Well, to add on to that, that's the problem, too, is like, I don't want to deal with getting the auction items.
4: Then you really shouldn't do after the morning after.
15: I don't want to ask people for anything.
23: I can show you. Kiosk's got a window unit I hop out of.
15: Dude, you know what I'm talking about. Like, I don't, hey guys, you have that? I don't like asking people for money. I don't like asking people for anything. I'll go entertain and raise money. But for me to build up and have the stick from Paul, whatever it is, like, I kind of don't want to do that.
23: You can text Caruso. What?
15: Oh, he's not answering.
4: Yeah, that guy.
15: He would answer, actually. But
23: he said, well, mine's for charity.
5: Does Cam be sure to say good luck to whichever Mark buys the puppy, as they do not understand what he and his wife view as a flex now involves caring for another living thing? That's from Carlos Spicy Winner. Have you been involved in an auction that has a puppy at the end?
15: Yes.
5: Yeah, that's a problem.
15: And I love them. That's when I know I'm going to get you. If you put a puppy, it happened, I think it was at St. Louis County auction. They had a little puppy that I'm walking around, and some of the wives were there. Okay, and I'm like, look at the little puppy! Look at the puppy!
4: Look. It was like Chris Farley.
15: They're looking at their husband like, get off your wallet! You worked double overtime all week long. Get this thing.
4: Oh,
15: meanwhile,
4: my.
15: It's like $5,400.
4: Great return investment.
15: We adopt puppies because it's cheap. Sometimes they're good, sometimes they're bad.
4: You and Kate adopt puppies?
15: Oh yeah.
4: Is that right?
15: My whole family.
4: What, you got a petting zoo there? You and Vitaly?
15: No, but I would. Yeah, no, I'm not that. He has chickens and all that stuff. I'm not. St. Albans ain't going to let that happen. I have to walk my dogs out.
4: The HOA isn't going
15: to. I walk them out with a leash to go potty. You know, they only poop in a certain area. We clean it up. No one sees it. Like, we're pretty discreet when it comes to that kind of stuff. So if I had a petting zoo there, it would be a problem. I don't want problems. My dogs, when I first got them, they ran off. We're like, they can go in the backyard. We're like, oh, let's try it. They ran out my backyard and went right to the green while people were playing. And dug
23: Jesus,
15: it up.
23: Who's the new Hoosier in the cul-de-sac?
15: It was my first 2 weeks. Because we got them right when we moved
23: on
15: in.
23: On the green.
15: They went on the green and circled around chasing each other like this. And and people are like, what is... And they wouldn't come to me, and they ran. Oh, God. Not happening again. So now they're disciplined.
5: Cam doesn't know it yet, but he is going to be hosting the auction at Gobble Bowl this year. That's from Bobby Tejas.
15: Let me know on that.
5: Oh, you're in.
23: Oh,
5: wow.
15: When is it?
23: Clip that off.
5: It's usually mid-November.
23: Careful.
15: I know. I've been there before.
23: No, that's the weekend that you have that alumni thing with the Blues.
15: The Blues, yeah, exactly.
23: That's a thing that Jack...
15: The fantasy camp.
23: Yeah.
5: Text into the program like Bobby Tejas did, 314-399-9646. That's the Air Comfort Service text inbox. 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The friend of the program, Mike McGreevy, had a big birthday night. We will talk about that coming up. Cam Jansen filling in for the vacationing Douglas Elvin Vaughn, Chairman Kurt on the ones and twos for the vacationing Jackson Bennett Burkett. 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
1: Jodeci? How can you do this today, Chairman Kurt? You can't throw me off with Cam in the Stiefel Studios.
2: I know what hits with you.
1: You know, I was telling my wife that last night. Said, had a really good show today. And I said, Chairman Kurt, he doesn't really talk a lot, but he gets what gets me going. And that's a when you know... Cam, you might remember the song by Prodigy, Firestarter.
3: Oh, yeah. Oh, yeah. Oh, yeah.
1: You might have been 90s. Hanging out with Billet Moms at that time or
3: that's
1: something.
3: That's 90s right there, yeah. Baby. The yeah. guy died, actually.
1: From Prodigy, with the
3: green hair.
1: Yeah, that's correct.
3: Yeah, I know.
1: Iggy's with the Bleach Terror, and he is in the Form Energy YouTube chat. And while I think he appreciates your offer to handle the Gobble Bowl auction, he said it's a silent auction.
3: Okay. That's all good, baby.
1: So you're out.
3: No big deal.
1: You're
3: count.
1: Out, Tom. So Martin Cam will not be at St. Charles Lanes in mid-November. So that's cleared his schedule.
4: Oh, good.
3: Maybe change it next year.
1: To an actual live auction.
3: To a live auction.
1: Yeah.
4: Wow.
3: You know.
4: Look at Cam.
3: People going,
4: your hustle.
3: Right?
4: Well, yeah. We're trying to get you out of this.
3: I know, but this is different. Don't ask me to get a jersey for you, but if you want me to do the auction, that's where all these guys are drinking. They're doing it. They know where it's going. Like, people will spend money.
1: Yeah, absolutely. You know? Especially if
3: they
1: got
3: get
1: guys.
3: Something good.
1: I was at the... Oh, you spoke at the one. John Kiowski, who is the president of the Hubbard St. Louis market, I guess that was at the MAC a couple Januaries ago. You were the featured speaker.
3: Yep.
1: And then your boy, Lozy, was handling the auction.
3: Oh, yeah.
1: And it was like the 1-2 punch. And it was quite an event.
3: Yeah.
1: Yeah.
3: You just got to get people to pay attention.
1: Yeah.
3: You know, hey, we're here. This is what we're here for. Let's go.
1: Yeah, it was a great event.
3: I was sweating my ass off up there.
1: Why?
2: That doesn't sound like you.
3: No.
1: It was January.
3: I think December. I drank a coffee right beforehand. I crushed it. Kind of get going a little bit.
1: You felt good about the speech. Is that what you're saying, or you crushed the coffee?
3: No. I crushed the coffee.
1: I love the
3: sweating
1: speech.
3: During the speech. You talked about this the other day, about you going back to 2004 to 2006, which I didn't listen to you. Then
4: well,
3: I listened,
4: were you in it, juniors at that point?
3: I was gone. Yeah, I was gone. But once I got traded here in 2008, my dad's like, you got to listen to these guys. Then I start going on your show and all that stuff.
1: Yeah.
3: Like, okay. But I remember you saying that you hate hearing.
1: Oh.
3: Dude, I get that. But now
1: what do you mean? You like see things that you were doing 20 years ago?
4: Well, having seen your hockey career, I understand.
3: Even anything. Like, sometimes you listen back, like, I don't like doing it. Sometimes you have to do it just so you edit stuff out with the pod and stuff like that.
1: Yeah.
3: But I get what you're saying.
1: Yes.
3: There's one clip in the 590.
1: I hope this involves you and not me.
3: Well, we've been there for 12 years. Like, I remember this popped up. I go, is that Tim?
1: Oh, God.
3: And that was one of those 2004 to 2000. Like, what was it? Were you going crazy? What were you doing?
1: So if people listened at that time, I wouldn't blame them at all for thinking I was on cocaine. And I'm being 100% serious. And I just, at that time, I was in my 20s. And we would go out, and truly what we really did was go to the strip bars. But it wasn't like, oh, we're going to the strip bars to go to the strip bars. Bars would close, and a lot of guys who were probably around my age and a little younger, you would fall into that category. I don't know what you guys were doing. I remember seeing, They can't do it now, at least not in St. Louis, because of the phones. But then you couldn't have phones out at the Stag Bar anyway.
3: Yeah.
1: But either way, the bars would close on Washington or Harry's. And then you want to keep going, and then you would go to the strip. So you'd have, like, girls there, but they're not, like, going to, like, you know, do what I would prefer they were there to do. They're going just to continue to hang out. And so I wouldn't go to bed until 4 in the morning on the weekends. And then the show would roll around, and it's like I didn't sleep last night because my sleep's all out of whack from the weekends. And then I'd come in, and I was doing television at the same time, working 7 days a week. And it was a disaster. It was an absolute disaster.
3: I bet if I listened back to it, I'd laugh my...
1: It probably was good in the sense that
3: oh,
1: you had
3: yeah.
1: some.

0: And I'm listening to that, and I'm involved in that, and I don't cringe at that. I'm not like, oh, man, I'm really good. I'm just like, oh, because that's who I am now.
1: Yeah.
0: But that guy in 2004 to 2006, and I don't distance because it was fun. It was great. But, man, when I hear it, I'm like, oh.
1: Some of these old blues clips of me getting interviewed by, you know, when I got there, and I'm like, oh, my God. Talked about Elvis one time. Like, it's still on YouTube. You know, they would interview and all these different things. You're from here. And they pop up once in a while. I go, oh, God, let me listen. Oh, Jesus, Murphy.
2: Well, you feel like a dork? Are you like kind of dorky? Or?
1: No, it was too much.
2: Oh, you over the top.
1: Way over the top.
2: Well, that's related. Good morning, fellas. Love this show. Love having Cam here. Real quick, what's the over-under on number of energy drinks he'll have throughout the day?
0: That's a good question.
1: No, I got one.
0: What do you got? I see there's a Gatorade. There's certainly...
1: Yeah, I got
0: water. I don't know if
1: water.
0: You want me to release what's all in front of you. That's not my
1: I got
0: my
1: water.
0: Term.
1: I got Chew. I got Gatorade Zero. I got
0: Every
1: my
0: morning,
1: coffee.
0: It's a water and a banana and then a protein banana. Shake at 9 o'clock.
1: Paper. I always like
2: to... You ever out the paper?
0: You got the newspaper.
1: Because my dad always had this for years, and he'd sit and he'd read every single detail of everything, and I'd just sit and watch him eating breakfast, and he just... read everything, and then all of a sudden he would call out people, whatever it is, and I'd get chirped in there or whatnot, and he'd get pissed. But I
2: you tell
1: it.
2: That Tom Wheatley,
1: and Frank
2: Cusimano
1: did the same thing. I was always after him in radio. I'm like, he always had the paper, I had a paper. I just like reading a paper. I hate my phone. I'm on it too much. My neck's built. There's a bulge in the back of my neck.
0: What's going on with your neck?
1: Because I'm like this all day.
0: Got it.
1: Because I read stuff on my phone. I'd rather have
0: Martin's
1: that.
0: Reading the paper now.
1: Look at that right there, baby. What's up? What happened last night?
0: I was pitching scrambles
1: with the Cardinals.
2: I'm playing your dad, and you say, hey, Dad, what's life all about? Shut up. I'm reading the paper.
0: Why is the headline, cost of pitching scramble, is clear when they're coming off a dominant performance?
1: Well, I agree. Same thing.
2: I fear you may have gotten an older edition. Because
1: no, it's, look at the date.
0: Well, what is the date, Martin?
2: Well, it says Thursday, July 9th. Cardinals versus Brewers Tuesday doubleheader. So this is a little dated.
1: They're dated. That's the problem.
2: Well, I think you got there's an updated edition, I'm sure, but I don't know what the printing situation is.
1: Does it come out like 2 hours later?
0: I think it comes out on STLtoday.com
1: exactly
0: and the STL
1: right.
0: Today app.
1: It wasn't like an
3: now
1: 8 o'clock
3: so
1: game. 6:40 game last night.
2: I was going to read
1: stuff.
2: It. No, I was going to read it. I just wanted to ignore you like your dad probably did.
1: He did.
2: Shut up and learn how to skate. And if you can't skate, beat the crap out of somebody.
1: Nah, my dad was cool.
0: You know any of these boys on the current cool. Cardinal team?
1: No.
0: No?
1: Not
0: you probably
1: at all.
0: Did.
1: Oh, God, yeah. Throughout the years.
0: Yeah.
1: Absolutely. I was there in and out. We do stuff together. You know what I mean? The Rams at the time, I was always hanging out with those guys, too.
0: Who were you hanging out with? I'm curious.
1: Well,
2: Laurinaitis?
1: Yeah, I saw him a lot. 55, yeah. I hung out with him a lot. God, there's a... Well, I wasn't hanging out with Richie Incognito because he tried to fight me that one night. And that actually turned me off.
0: Was that at Flannery's? I might have been there for
1: that. No, that was at Harry's. And that turned me off on them, the whole team, because they're like...
0: But he wanted to fight everybody. Yeah, so what, they all gathered around and said, okay, let's Richie, you go against Cam?
1: Instead of saying, stop, what are you guys doing? What are we doing? They're like, fight him! I go, what? I'm with like two of my buddies, not hockey buddies, like my buddy Travis and Jason from Eureka.
0: And they're telling scrap.
1: No, they won't. And so I'm like, what are we doing? So that turned me off on the Rams a little bit. But there was some guys that always we'd see at Harry's. And like, Cam, let's go back to my place. And they'd have monster places in Ladue, pool party, whatnot. It was cool. That was a good time, man. You were in the game at the time, too.
0: Yeah, that's the best. Like, I don't distance myself from it. I just don't like to hear it. It was super fun, like you're saying.
1: Yeah. A lot of money
0: spent. But I just hear it now, and I go, oh, God. What the hell is going on?
1: I know. Like, yeah. Get me away from all that. God, I like to hide.
2: I'm just finding out now that Tim was not on cocaine. Because
0: the whole time you and the cat are like, we got to get this guy tested.
2: We'd be over at our Webster Studios getting ready. Yeah, he's on cocaine again.
1: You and the
2: people have said they missed HTC Hot Take Central.
1: The cat.
0: You, the cat, and Chuckles Marlowe.
1: The cat.
2: Then they kick Chuck out, and he's like, it's fine.
1: Well, those two would go at it for literally. We would do hour and a half segments, like you know what I'm talking about.
0: Oh, yeah. That's my favorite thing in the world.
1: Those two would go back and forth for an hour and a half, and I would sit there and laugh, and it was all.
0: Back and forth on what?
1: Because
0: we're
1: all
0: there at the same time.
1: Politics? Oh, my God. Yes. And at the beginning, it was hilarious. And then I'd look at their board up and I'm like, hey, drop something to Biden.
0: And you grab the paper.
1: And those two would not. Because Kat's not stopping. He was

0: different when he was on with. Well, once we did that, he was going at everybody and making his point, and it was the funniest damn thing. Me and him would hang out like 45 minutes before the show. We'd have competitions of who's going to get there earlier, and he would get back.
1: So that's never been a competition on this program.
0: He would get back from literally L.A. at 6 o'clock in the morning and drive straight there.
1: That was his thing. He would do that. Because he said if he would go home and go to bed, he'd be done.
0: He would fall asleep a couple times where I had to be like,
1: he'd get a picture of him sleeping.
0: He'd pop back up. But I respect that. Like, he was always there. But him and Charlie would go at it so bad. It was the funniest damn thing in the world. But then you step back and look at it, you're like, nah, it's not healthy. Oh, my God.
1: Now, did it actually get tense?
0: Oh, yes.
1: Oh, really?
0: Okay, there's Nate Lucas was involved too. So there's a couple other characters involved that would chime in, and it got crazy a couple times. Nate laughed and fights and this, and I'm like, okay.
1: Like physical fights?
0: It got close.
1: Wow.
0: Yes.
1: Martin, you gotta know what's going on here.
0: He'll talk about it. But I would be.
2: I have a feeling Chuck may have been in the minority in terms of his opinion.
0: Charlie would be so funny though.
2: Charlie Ocasio.
0: Charlie knew how to get cat though. He'd say something. Oh, you're just watching Tucker Carlson, and then he'd look at me and wink, and I'd start laughing. And oh, God Almighty! But it's not. You cannot do that. It's not healthy.
3: Yeah.
0: It ruins things.
3: Yeah, I know. Yeah.
0: But boy, oh boy, it was funny for a while, man.
3: Yeah.
0: You've been through that kind of stuff with different things. Maybe sure, not politics stuff, but I guess there's a couple weird stuff where you kind of had to put your foot down a little bit.
1: Well,
0: I
1: think if there's one thing, I suppose, that has allowed the show to go as long as it's gone is you compartmentalize, yeah, as I'm sure you had to do when you were playing. There can be stuff going on in the room,
0: of course,
1: so to speak,
0: yeah,
1: but
0: right,
1: when you get out on the ice, you got to do your thing.
0: Yes.
1: And it was never really amongst any of the members of the show, fortunately. We've all gotten along, going back to the very beginning, fortunately. But, you know, there could be some drama that you dealt with, too, because you were at the same place that Martin and I were, and the cat and Charlie, and it was...
0: A lot of drama.
1: A lot of drama. But when the time comes to do the show, you guys...
0: The stuff I've learned in the last 12 years, jumping in radio so fast, Tim getting me into radio.
1: Martin's going to blame me for bringing him from KTRS to KFNS. Cam's going to blame me.
0: Oh, it's so funny.
3: Yep.
0: I'm glad you did, though, man. You learn a lot from it. You learn the business side. You learn.
1: It was your buddies who were over at my house working on my house, and I said I didn't know you were getting into it, and you were filling in on 101 on the fast lane, I believe.
0: Yeah.
1: And I said, I said, if Cam wants to do it, Cam is the kind of guy who will be great at it. This was like 10 years ago.
0: Didn't mean your dad hung out for a long time. God, it was the funniest thing in the world. Your daddy. I know.
1: Martin does his James Stewart impression.
0: I did a tour with your dad. We toured around St. Louis, going to different restaurants and stuff. He would walk into a room, and everybody would stop, and he would gain everybody's attention. I go, what the hell is this? I walk in like, I'm the guy. They would all look at him. Everybody would stop and start talking. It's the funniest damn thing in the world. I learned a lot from him,
1: this
0: man.
1: This little Mick bastard comes rolling in, and he owns the room somehow. And he's working with a guy who played for the Blues. It doesn't make sense.
0: I learned a lot from him, dude.
2: My favorite Cam, I would say, kind of ism. I would tune in, you know, the Blues just won a big game. I'm going to get Cam's take on this. I would be dialing around sampling. You guys were on HD5 at the time, so I was sampling all different products, and I would tune into Cam, you know, the Blues, what a thrilling overtime win. And I would catch him just the moment and say, dude, did you hear this thing? No, seriously, they're having hurricanes on Mars right now? I was watching this video. No, hear me out, man. I swear to God. Oh, dude, you got to watch this video. No, it's all because of what's happening. In Brazil, these trees are falling over. It's because of these hurricanes in Mars. I'm like, what are you watching?
0: I'm watching.
2: Where are you finding this stuff?
0: I'm looking up everything.
2: You find the weirdest weather-related kind of...
0: It
2: conspiracy alien crap.
0: Hurricanes have always been on Mars. They have all kinds of stuff.
2: There we go.
4: I'm chugging with my boys.
0: Just so you know.
2: I made
0: it could
2: up.
0: Be earthquakes in Brazil, just like we saw in Venezuela the other day.
1: Oh, is there something I can calgy?
0: Oh, dude. There's some, like, the other day, like, World Cup's going on and stuff. I'm like, the biggest news in the world right now is Venezuela with double earthquakes.
1: That's
0: not
1: right.
0: An earthquake with tremors. No, and aftershocks. Double earthquakes by each other, and it rocked that whole area. And there's like 50,000 people missing. No one's even talking about it. Although, whenever Contreras went up to the
1: playoffs. Yes, yeah, that's what I was about to say. That's how probably sports fans are.
0: What do you think about that whole thing? Seven games? Like, sit down, boy. Like, what do you think?
1: I think that if Cardinal fans probably got a taste of this, they wouldn't necessarily know, had he not been here, that that's a guy. I would actually say, next to Yachty or Molina, Martin, maybe you can correct me on this. The most emotional Cardinal in the last is in the 21st century is Contreras.
2: That's
1: I
2: mean, I told you that somebody associated with the Cardinals told me he was so emotional and could snap, it actually scared players.
0: It's too much.
2: Like they were, because they didn't know when he was. I loved him. He was great.
0: I loved
2: to talk
0: him. He was entertaining.
2: He was the perfect to me. Yachty 2.0, because he had that nobody messes with my team mentality, which Molina carried for years. But he was a little. As we've seen in Boston, he can get a little too excited.
0: Yeah, I like that. But there's a certain extent to it, man. Like, you don't... Tommy Pham, I kind of put it in that category too, right? Like, where I always said, like, if Tommy was my teammate, would I like him? Or would we butt heads?
1: Mm-hmm.
0: Calling guys out, like, do your job. Like, sometimes you...
1: That doesn't play well.
0: Settle down. We're all in this together.
1: Yeah.
0: Okay, we're not talking... Like, this is in here. Settle down. So if you're too loud, and now you're a sideshow... Then even like everybody's going to look at you like, I know you're getting on base and stuff. Calm down. We're all not doing that. Don't make it about you.
1: Let me see
0: you.
1: If this is, I'm trying to follow the whole thing. So let's say whoever it would be, and you played with some great players, if it were the guy who was one of the most talented players on the team, is it not a problem because that's the guy?
0: How far are you going?
1: What do you mean?
0: How far are you going?
1: How far are you going with your comments publicly?
0: How far are you going? Like, Nathan MacKinnon could be crazy, and he falls off the bench and does this, and he gets... But he's not loud in the media. He's not trying to fight and disrupt the game as much. He might yell at your teammates, but there's a difference. And every time Tommy Pham's talking about a guy on a team...
1: And Tommy Pham would probably be the first... Well, maybe he wouldn't be, actually. But we would agree that Tommy Pham is not Nathan MacKinnon, so to speak.
0: No doubt, but he's still part of the team, and it still affects everybody. So even
1: if that's what I'm saying. So, like, if Pujols had this personality, which he didn't,
0: it still would be a problem.
1: It still would be a problem. All right.
0: Yeah, like Barry. Like,
1: yeah, but know, Bonds wasn't like that.
0: No, he was just an ass. The guy. Like, he'd be like, I got my own little thing here.
1: Right,
0: I'm doing.
1: Right.
0: I'm not part of the team.
1: I witnessed the chair firsthand.
0: You know what I mean? You know, like, he's just that kind of guy. Which maybe I'd rather have that. Then a guy that's too wild, and then we got to focus on you, and all these young guys are looking at you, and you're out of your mind, but yet you're scoring goals. Calm down. Like, you're representing all, we need you, focus, calm down. So yeah, that would be a problem, even if it was Jágr or whoever.
1: Okay.
0: Marty, Brodeur.
2: Vitaly.
0: By Joey.
2: You know, he played
0: Jamie
2: with.
0: Jamie Rivers.
2: Vitaly
1: you said
2: played
1: Jamie Rivers
2: with...
1: and he started bouncing with laughter.
0: Me and him are going to New York City in a couple days.
1: What's going on there?
0: The NHL has a media training thing that they do.
1: Let's get together, golf, gamble, and drink is what we call it.
0: So they started this a couple years ago. So they have a media training.
2: For former players, probably.
0: For former and current players. Because we just had Scotty Wedgwood on, and he's like, I was invited. I can't go because I'm moving. I'm like, wow, current players are invited to this. So we don't know how many people are going. I looked at the list. I'm like, whoa, there's a lot of numbers there. So they're flying this in New York City to where the headquarters are. We're training all day. We all go out to dinner. We train the next day. We all go out to dinner and hang out for a couple of days.
2: Sounds like a scam.
0: I don't know what it is, but they invited me. Roger from the St. Louis Blues. What's up, baby? Thank you for that.
2: Hacker put you on the list.
0: Jamie and I are going to go up there, and it should be pretty funny. I don't know how they're going to control all of us in one setting.
1: Yeah, it's going to be chaos.
0: It's going to be chaos.
2: But is there training? Like
0: yes.
2: If you want to do
0: analyst
2: work, you want to do studio work, radio
0: they're
2: going to
0: show
2: TV.
0: Us everything. I'm like, yeah, I'll go.
1: What would your ideal gig be?
0: My ideal gig?
1: That's right.
2: Timothy, he repeated the question.
1: That's right. No, we can call that a delay tactic in the industry.
0: Because I would like to go, if I was going to be a pinpoint what I want to do,
1: right.
0: But have my own thing at home was a base of my revenue.
1: Yeah.
0: And if I could stay at home and do my own thing, but then if I need to do other things, that would be my
1: idea. I follow you. So you could keep doing like the Cam and Strick podcast.
0: Would I want to travel all the time?
1: Right.
0: Because the bigger you get, the more you're gone.
1: Right.
0: Like the more, like if you want to go to the top, you're gone.
1: Yeah.
0: I don't.
2: Well, like how many days of the year do you think Panger's in a hotel room? Probably 150, 200.
0: A ton.
1: Yeah. I'd say
0: and he's committed to it and he's the best of the best.
1: Yeah.
0: And that, so I, that'd be great. you know, I'm would never be there, but just to have a good base and still get selected to do cool things too, and just have revenue coming in from different places, but have my base here so I don't have to travel all the time. I like traveling, but I don't, you know. If you got to do it, you got to do it. I'm homesick, man. I get homesick.
1: You don't like
0: I always
1: being
0: have
1: home.
0: Been. I love
1: that?
0: Being at home. I love being at home. Like, I don't need people. I need to leave to have fun. I like to be at my house, you know. Even my little house in Eureka, I still like to be at home and kind of do my own thing. So, but you got to do what you got to do. If somebody offers you to do something, geez Louise, of course. But that would be my ideal thing. Do a little NHL Network here, do a little bit of this, but always have your base here mm-hmm. where the big revenue is coming
4: from. Look, I've never had a really great work ethic.
2: You can't even get it out.
0: God, Iggy is so funny.
1: You can send in your text 314-399-9646. Cam's filling in for Doug here today and tomorrow on the program as Doug is vacationing. 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
1: That's a rare moment where I don't recognize the song unless it's I Need
18: really?
1: A Hero. Is it I Need a Hero?
2: Yeah, yeah.
1: Okay,
2: reason,
1: all right.
2: There's a reason
0: Bonnie
2: why.
0: Taylor.
1: Bonnie Tyler. Scott's.
0: Well, she's dead.
2: Well, there's one way to announce it.
1: God, I have to tell you, this must be all your show prep. You would do a lot of show prep. Wow, you're ready to go.
2: Let me see that paper.
1: Yeah, what do you got on there?
19: I got a bunch of stuff.
1: Yeah, newspaper.
19: I know. This one may be
1: when
19: a little...
1: did she pass
2: Barbara
1: away?
2: Billingsley
1: today.
18: Yesterday.
19: Or yesterday.
1: No way!
19: Yeah, 75.
1: Holy crap!
19: Yeah.
1: Boy, when I say I'm in a little bubble...
19: She's great. If you watch her live on YouTube, she's fantastic.
1: Oh, yeah, she was quite a performer.
19: Yeah. Fantastic.
1: I did not know.
18: I just... Yeah. Somebody said it in the YouTube chatter. I hadn't heard it either.
2: Died in a hospital in Portugal.
18: Yep.
19: Good life.
1: Yeah, right.
19: Good life. Well, I don't know.
2: Well, I was going to say.
19: Maybe not.
2: How do you know?
19: I don't know.
1: I don't think that's the most honest assessment because people say that, and then everybody just goes, yeah. But you know what? You had a moment of clarity.
19: She could have been going through hell for the past 20 years. I don't know.
2: You know, I shouldn't have said that,
19: to be honest with you.
2: I don't think you'll be doing the eulogy. I'm going to go out on a limb.
1: That's where we play the Mike Francis and Stan Lee.
2: She, despite having a great life, she unexpectedly passed away to an unknown illness that she was being treated for at a hospital in Portugal. However, radio host Cam Jansen said she had a good life.
19: I didn't mean to do that.
2: No, you're, I know what you're saying. She had a great career.
19: Great career.
18: Was that song in that 1985, like, end of the year Cardinal video? I feel like I can picture...
1: Wow, nicely done. I feel like it was in a film, and I can't picture what film. Somebody, I mean, 100 people are going to text in what movie it was in. God, what film? Like a mid-80s film.
2: Yeah, yeah. Popular.
1: Is it Footloose? No.
2: Total Eclipse of the Heart.
18: Footloose, yeah.
1: Was it?
18: Yeah. Also Shrek, if that's what you were thinking.
0: Shrek?
1: I wasn't thinking Shrek.
2: What?
1: You can text in your... see if you can top Cam's Bonnie Tyler tribute.
0: I'm sorry, Bonnie.
1: It was really emotional. 314-399-9646. Cam Jansen filling in for the vacationing. Douglas Elvin Vaughn. Chairman Kurt filling in for the vacationing. Jackson Bennett Burkett. I think we will be hearing from friend of the program, Mike McGreevy, coming up at some point on today's program on the Polos Plus dossier. I do know that we will be hearing from Brad Thompson coming up on the Polos Plus dossier at 9:30. The Cardinals needed it from McGreevy last night, and he delivered. Boy, was that critical. And he has been on a mission to get through seven innings. And I was sitting there watching with my sons last night and laying out the math. And I'm like, man, he needs to average three pitches per hitter most likely because they're probably going to pull him if he gets to 95. So here's where the math is. And then unfortunately in the seventh, gave up a couple hits and then they said that'll do it. And Ali Marmol pulled him. And still an incredible start on his 26th birthday that the Cardinals needed.
18: Who was it that called it last night? They said Cardinals money line after five.
1: Judge in DC, Atlantic 10 basketball correspondent. He was on Cardinals first five innings, sharp play, along with McGreevy over 2.5 strikeouts. So he lowered the total. You can always move the numbers around. And I think that paid, I don't remember what it paid, plus 180 maybe? I don't know what it was. But yeah, that ship takes a tip of the cap to Jugs in D.C. as the Cardinals not only won the first five, they won the game and get a much needed start from a starting pitcher. Riley O'Brien, even though not a save situation, closes things out and the Cardinals get themselves a win over the Brewers.
2: And Jugs yesterday was pointing out that McGreevy and Harrison, Kyle Harrison, starter for the Brewers, who they thought should be an all-star, that their ERAs were very similar. After last night's outing, they have the exact same ERA, 3.01. Harrison only went four in, and they got him out of there pretty early.
1: It was one of those games, and I'll tell you what, he could have given up a lot more than he did. They were hitting him hard. And then in the early going with McGreevy, I saw him give up a hit. Might have been like on one of the first pitches. And I go, oh boy, this could be a tough spot for him. But then, second inning on, he was basically perfect. What, he hadn't allowed didn't allow a base runner, right? In between the second inning and...
2: He had about, 11, 12 in a row?
1: 12 in a row, if I'm not mistaken. I mean, that was absolutely critical, considering the schedule that they have and how it temporarily stops the bleeding.
2: Yeah, they lost seven in a row to the Brewers. They finally get that dub. And McGreevy is just so consistent. That's what it is. You know you're going to get six. Maybe you'll give up two. Last night, six in the third, only gives up the run. You got the Furminator, man. This Jose Fermin just hits enough. You want him on your club. And that's the thing, is they figure out moving forward, he's not going to be a centerpiece. But that's a guy you want on your bench. The bench has been terrible the last couple of years. He looks like a piece you want on the team. And then one of the issues for Burleson's been hitting left-handed pitching. And then he just drills one, and he got to sit and admire it a little bit. No bat flip, but a good little, did you mind that? I like that. He just got to watch it a little bit.
18: Do you think McGreevy heard me calling him out yesterday for always giving up a home run, and that's why he kind of shut
2: up? That's why he didn't give up a home run?
1: No question. That had to motivate him.
2: I told Tim, I talked to him pregame. Now, normally, starting pitchers, it's almost as if they're in glass. Like the goal is you don't talk to them. Yeah. Like, just, oh, it's the day of the game, which I always thought was a little weird. Now, if it's Chris Carpenter, I would have gone the other direction in 2 seconds. But McGreevy was just sitting there by himself, and I said,
1: in the dugout?
2: In the clubhouse. Okay. This is this is 3 hours before the game, and he's just sitting there. And I said, hey.
1: Wearing a Navy cap.
2: He was not, and he did not have the TMA.
1: Navy caps on the road trip?
2: Shirt yet. I didn't notice postgame, though, what he was wearing. Otherwise, that would have been a great opportunity for it. But I said, oh, somebody was joking they were your dad, texting the show, because Tim mentioned your dad listens. And he said, oh, you want him to call in sometime? I'm like, no, I don't recommend that at all. But tip of the cap to Mr. McGreevy and Michael celebrating the birthday. If they're both listing. I have a feeling he'll call in.
1: I would imagine that is the case. We were texting last night, and I think he will be calling in, but I don't know what time. This is still pretty early. And then since it was his birthday, maybe they would go out and have a nip of the cooking sherry. So
0: where's he going?
1: So the deal is now, and I don't know what, I mean, you played pre-cell phone for the most part.
0: I am out of the loop.
1: But my understanding for these guys is, because I was like, oh yeah, because in my mind, I'm thinking, oh yeah, they're probably going to go out, but they don't go out. Like, they might go to like somebody's place, but you can't go out because then you got the phones. But when, you know, those Cardinal teams of the aughts and those Blues teams, because I remember seeing prominent members of the Blues at these fine Western Illinois establishments.
0: Oh, yeah.
1: And nobody thought anything of it. It's just like, all right, people are going to hang out and they're going to, you know, have some booze and need some glasses. Yes, yeah, so of course, that's what it was.
0: Like, you got to take your dad somewhere.
20: I've never been to P.F. Chang's. That ain't good.
1: Go to P.F. Chang's. General South Chicken.
2: Harry's was definitely the pro athlete spot.
0: Oh, absolutely.
1: 28 enjoyed it.
0: But I would say if for all athletes, like, yeah, you gotta hide when you can. Don't go out every game. Yeah, you won. You don't need to be seen. But if your family's in town, you take them to a nice restaurant. If somebody's filming you, so what? You're with your dad. Who cares?
1: Right. But that's different if it's like 3 in the morning and you're all left
0: Even up. If your dad's with you, like, I'm with my dad.
20: Hey, Outback Steakhouse got a good salad.
0: I'm not pitching. I'm with my dad. You still have like a safety valve.
1: My guess is they may have gone somewhere, but maybe not. I don't know. But I would expect he will be on the program at some point today. Here is, what do you got, Chairman Kurt? You got a wide variety of clips from the fun and games last night with the Cardinal victory.
18: So I've got two Marmol clips. The first is just kind of complimenting and talking about McGreevy's outing. The second is him talking about the decision that kind of led up to him skipping a day and pushing back. Got a preference?
1: Let's hear both of them, actually, but start with the first one.
21: Made pitches and then was able to settle in and did a really nice job in the way he used the sinker. That was a good pitch for him. The cutter was good. He threw some much better sweepers, too, so that was fun to see. But the overall mix was really good. Gave us exactly what we needed today. I mean, everybody has a pretty good idea as to where our pen is, and giving them a break was important. So sending them back out to see if he can continue to get us just a couple outs was the play, and I'm glad we did. But he did a really nice job. Made pitches and then was able to settle in and did a really nice job in the way he used the sinker. That was a good pitch for him. The cutter was good. He threw some much better sweepers too, so that was fun to see. But the overall mix was really good. Gave us exactly what we needed today. I mean, everybody has a pretty good idea as to where our pen is, and
18: wow, doubled up. My apologies.
1: I don't know. I was hearing it, and I'm like, I guess he said the exact same thing, but then he's going to change his thought. No, it just was the same soundbite.
18: Yep.
1: And you're going to grade yourself harshly for that, aren't you?
18: That could have happened to anyone. I'm not classically trained.
1: Right.
2: Did Jackson cut that for you and leave it?
1: Ooh, sabotage. Listen, all y'all.
18: No, that was me. That was me. Papers is nothing but help. And this is the decision to push him back a day.
22: We spent a lot of yesterday talking about pitching, and one of the early decisions was pushing McGreevy back today. What's the tangible benefit of that today?
21: I mean, yeah.
22: Is that last inning? Does that happen if he doesn't have the day?
21: No, I appreciate the question. It's good to listen to your players and how they're feeling. And then we talked about yesterday. At times it doesn't feel great based on what happened yesterday, but you get a guy that's rested and gives you a really good outing today and did exactly what we needed to save that pen. So I'm glad we were able to stick to what we said we were going to do, give him the extra day, and he did a nice job of picking us up.
2: Again, he is referencing what the players are saying. He said this the other day as well, because my question was, is this just the front office saying, we've run some numbers, it's time for a break, and we think it's in the best interest of the player based on our analytics, as opposed to a player saying, man, my shoulder's kind of tight, or my arm's really been not quite the same the past week. That, to me, is different, because if it is just, well, we've run some numbers and we think it's time, I hate that. And if you and then you put yourself into a bad spot pitching-wise those first couple of games against the Brewers because you made a decision independent of the player. But this, clearly now, Ollie, 2 days in a row has said, we're listening to our players. We have to respect what they're telling us. So it would be interesting to hear from McGreevy if he said, yeah, I just kind of wanted an extra day here or there, because he went a week in between starts. Certainly it paid off, but because they pushed everybody back, it kind of put
1: him in the doubleheader debacle.
2: Put him in a bad spot, yeah, for sure. And you had Dustin May on 3 days rest on Monday, and I was saying, if McGreevy makes that start on normal rest, you don't back yourself into the corner.
1: And then he's getting two starts before the All-Star break. Maybe it was timed out that way.
2: Right. We only want him to have one.
1: Like I said, I think he will probably be on the program today. And we'll ask him.
2: Maybe he's afraid. Maybe he's afraid of Cam. You know,
0: really?
2: Pro athlete. You know, he's afraid you're going to bring some heat.
0: Yeah, I don't know if I am. I was just going to ask him.
2: You don't know
0: where you're going to take.
2: What's up, baby? What's up?
0: Where'd you take your daddy? How many pitchers though do you think nowadays are like? I'm hurt a little bit. I'm going to suck it up this game because I need to be on the mound.
2: I think it's more common with the relievers who pitch regularly that they go to the manager and say, all right, you know what? I pitched last time, but it was only 10 pitches. I'm good tonight. They always tell the manager, hey, I'm good. Or they'll say, you know what? I don't know if I can do it tonight because I threw 20 pitches last night.
0: You don't want to get lit up.
2: Right. They try and tell, and there's certain guys who just say, I'm ready.
0: Yeah.
1: No matter what.
2: With starting pitchers, it's just kind of assumed it's your turn every fifth day. That's why I was caught off guard when they moved him back this week at the time when you're having an important series against a division rival that's in first place. I thought the timing was weird because you're coming up with the break, but Ollie has said repeatedly that you got to listen to your players. So that on the surface is players saying, hey, man, I wouldn't mind an extra day or I'm wearing down a little bit.
1: Guys, if it was management who pushed McGreevy back, it tells you they don't care if they lose and they want to sell at the deadline. That's from Mr. Banger. Mr. Banger. I personally do not see it that way. And my reasoning is I think that the Cardinals are probably going to be selling at the deadline anyway. I think, and I also don't, I'd be very surprised. Martin, you know Ali Marmol much better than I do. But I would be very surprised if Ollie Marmol went up there and attributed something to his players that was false. Cam, you actually played professional sports. I cannot imagine that would play well. It doesn't matter if it's an NHL room or an MLB room. If a manager or coach goes out there and says something, attributes it to a player, and the player didn't say it. You see what I'm saying?
0: Yeah.
1: That would be a problem.
0: Yes, and everybody would know.
1: So therefore, it is my premise that it was not Marmol or Heim Bloom or somebody in the front office saying, hey, we're going to push you back because we want to sell at the deadline. McGreevy, I would think, had to have been the one to express either that he felt fatigued or that it would be best to push him back a day. That's my reasoning. I could be wrong. Ideally, we get a chance to ask Mike. At the same time, if Mike's not going to throw his guy under the bus.
2: Right,
1: that's the other thing
2: is if the player didn't say that and the manager's out there publicly, they'll say, yeah, well, it's kind of a combination of things. We're all on the same page because you could see in the modern era of baseball that they would have a number in mind. Oh, he's at how many innings? Ooh.
0: Yeah.
2: We got to be careful here. They do that a lot, so it's not out of the realm, although what we've been told is that it was the players asking for the day.
1: Jugs in D.C. did not like Mr. Banger's take, so much so that he said, that's an effing awful take. That's from Jugs in D.C., who is flush with cash after his parlay yesterday. Hey, Tim, do you think Marmol would come on the show and give a mid-year chop it up? He was a good listen when you guys had him on at spring training, and I gained a lot of respect for his approach. That's from the Oakville O-Face.
0: Bet he would.
1: I bet he would, but he is going to Philadelphia for the All-Star game, so he won't necessarily be hanging around.
0: But I bet he's pretty confident in what's going on right now.
1: Sure, they got to be through. I mean, he's in the mix.
0: Might as well talk now.
1: For manager of the year.
0: Yeah.
1: Not that he's the favorite. But he wasn't. I'll have to take a look at where things are. Weatherholt's the favorite for rookie of the year. Marmol was in the mix for manager of the year. What do you think on that, Matten?
2: I just wonder if that Pat Murphy will get it again. I mean, the Brewers every year, and they're not just winning divisions. They're like, what, 24
1: win teams?
0: Why?
2: You know what? I would love to get somebody really smart at baseball, maybe in the game currently, who says, here's what Milwaukee does. One of my theories is that they're scouting is at the professional level, like when you get somebody else's players, not minors, not 18-year-old kids, they always get veterans who don't seem like a big deal. And when they get to Milwaukee, they're the perfect fit. This
1: You're
2: Jake
1: exactly
2: Bowers,
1: right.
2: You're like, who's Jake Bowers? He's been on like four teams. He's great for Milwaukee. They go to get Andrew Vaughn from the White Sox. Immediately, huge hit for them. They got Willie Adames a couple of years ago. They always find guys in the league. And when they grab them, even Harrison, like that end up being really good. So I don't know what their professional scouts see.
1: Here is something, Martin, that I think you're exactly right. From my standpoint, it's two things. The Cardinals have not had that happen. I don't know how you get to optimize guys who you think are on the scrap heap, but then they would come over and have success. Over the last decade, the Cardinals really haven't had that.
2: Used
1: but
2: to be the Dave about, Duncan effect.
1: That's exactly. That? I was Woody Williams to me is like the patron saint of that. He was a guy that was the Cardinals when they traded Lankford to San Diego actually wanted Sterling Hitchcock. And the Padres didn't want to trade Hitchcock. And so they're like, how about Woody Williams? And the Cardinals are like, okay, we'll take him. Duncan thought he saw something that he could help him with. And then Woody Williams came over here in 2001 and may have been their best pitcher on a team that nearly beat the eventual world champion Diamondbacks in that NLDS. So the Cardinals used to have it because of Duncan. The other thing that the Brewers do that the Cardinals have really failed to do, and I was talking about this yesterday, we were talking about the trade deadline, the Brewers will pull the plug. They would pick a lane at the trade deadline, whereas the Cardinals, for most of the years over the last decade, would kind of hedge and try to stay in it. And they wouldn't be buyers, but they really wouldn't be sellers either. In 2022, they certainly were buyers when they brought in Quintana and Montgomery, and that was great. But otherwise, for the most part, they didn't really sell, but they didn't really buy, and they tried to just stay in it. And the Brewers would pull the plug to their detriment in 2022 with haters specifically. But that is what I think the Cardinals have changed up here, hopefully, under Chaim Bloom. And I think that's a big part of it. You have to pick a lane. You have to be willing to be unpopular in the short term to do what you think is in the best interest of your team or your business. That's being a leader. And I think the Cardinals got content and thought, okay, we can pull 2006 and 2011 out of our asses again. And then it hurt them. And they didn't capitalize at the trade deadline. Brewers did.
2: I do wonder why, if you want this Luis Gastelum to come up, which, by the way, Tim, I'm always leading the league in awkward moments. And Cam, I'm in the clubhouse. And we were on the field. We're doing a Riley O'Brien piece about him making the All-Star game at the age of 31. He's a guy who pitched at College of Idaho. It's a great story that he ends up at the All-Star game. So I get into the clubhouse, and I see this Luis Gastelum, who they just called up, and I start walking. I knew he probably already talked, but when they come up, they'll talk again. You know, they're not the savvy vets. He's like, get out of here.
0: Yeah, yeah.
2: So I walk over there, whoa, do you need the interpreter? I'm like, oh, he doesn't speak English. I didn't know that, but I was looking at him. Our guy Polo was standing right there, and I said, Polo can interpret. They're like, no, we have an interpreter. I was like, it would be more fun if it's Polo doing it. But I'm thinking, why not him, too? Why did we have to experience Jared Schuster for a day? You know, that's the one I don't get. If you're going to go to a young guy right out of the pen, somebody that has, you know, in theory, a chance to get people out because he's been good at the minor league level, why waste the Schuster?
1: Did you get an answer on that?
2: No,
1: I was curious about that, too.
2: No, I was not there for Ollie's scrum. Things were running way later yesterday. I got down there, got in, got out, but I was thinking this Gastelum, which there was a great debate about how to pronounce it. And Michael Witte, friend of the show, the PR guy, was looking for clarity, and Polo and I. And I'm like, who better than the guy from Mexico to explain it or the guy from CBC to tell him how to say it? And then we started workshopping. I said, what would Mike Shannon do? Because there was a debate over how to say, Mr. Gastelum is on the mound today. But that's one I don't get. I understand, you know, Dobbins makes sense because he could come in for a day with the doubleheader, whatever. All these things, pushing pitchers back if it's because the pitchers need it. Why not get that, Louis? Why did we have to experience Jared Schuster is my question. Mr. Luis Gastelum.
0: He had a good time, didn't he?
2: Did you ever hang out with Mike Shannon?
0: Yeah.
2: Oh,
0: yeah,
2: I could. Yeah. Oh my God.
3: What was that like?
2: Boy, the English language took a beating that day.
0: I sat and listened to him. You know what I mean? I think I was with a bunch of guys, and he just talked, and we listened. We didn't even say anything. We were mute.
2: That's all you need.
0: Sometimes that's what you have to do. He's a big dog, man. He was a big dog. We all knew it.
1: Yeah.
0: You know.
1: I mean, he and Chase got close, right?
0: Yeah.
1: Hunting trips.
0: Yep. Yeah,
1: I mean,
0: he's interesting.
1: The stories just had to be.
0: I know. No, there's some interesting characters that came through St. Louis, man. If you really think about it.
1: Oh, hell yeah.
0: Oh, my God.
1: Yeah.
0: If you look at a couple other you get some guys here and there, but we've had a lot of loud, big dogs that talked, that did their thing on the ice in the field or whatnot, but they said crazy things. I don't know. We had a pretty good run.
1: That so much so then would not only just be popular here, but then, you know,
0: exactly,
1: like Chase, you know, be the first one to say, you know, it's not like he was take your pick of whatever you would want to compare it to, some superstar, but his personality, yep, makes him a force, you know.
0: Gigantic
1: force. Shannon, you know, had to quit the game but became a force because of the personality. And you can go back even further if you want to go to Harry Carey starting here and Joe Garagiola and Jack Buck and all of these personalities and Dan Dierdorf. You know, he was an offensive lineman for the football Cardinals, and then he's calling Monday Night Football.
0: Yeah.
1: So you, and I don't know why it winds up working out that way, but I think St. Louis, pound for pound, has produced some of the best as far as alumni goes that not only are endeared to this community and it's reciprocated by the community, but then also translates on the national stage. And of course, now currently, Joe Buck would be.
0: Well, I think the fans, too, again, like you said, like they help you bring out your personality mm-hmm. here because they
1: yeah.
0: accept it.
1: Yeah.
0: You know what
1: yeah.
0: I mean?
1: Yeah.
0: Like,
1: yeah,
0: they're
1: yeah.
0: blue cow, like, you know, you could be yourself in front of the fans here. Mm-hmm. They're not necessarily critiquing you all the time. Yeah. I think it's always going to change. But no, I think people are very, very comfortable here. And then they're like, okay, I'm just going to be myself. And yeah. then all of a sudden, now you get
1: yeah.
0: Walt or whoever
1: right,
0: or
1: right,
0: whatever,
1: right.
0: you know.
1: Yeah.
2: My favorite
0: raccoon
2: Chaser. Is
0: Chaser.
3: Out on the, or it's a kitty cat.
2: Favorite Chaser, Mike Shannon's story. They flew on a private plane to some remote like island in Canada for a fishing trip. And I guess the pilot was just kind of rude. And Shannon had had enough. And he tells the guy to get. He's like, that's it. Get out of here. And the guy gets in the plane and leaves. And Chaser goes, Mike, how the hell are we getting out of here? He goes, I'll find somebody. And Chaser goes, we're in the middle of it. And Chaser goes, a day later, a plane just shows up. I mean, that was Shannon.
0: That's the connection you have.
2: And Joe Buck would say that. I mean, he traveled with Fox and all of the top analysts, and he said, there wasn't a place in the world where I didn't go with Mike Shannon. And they'd be like, what's up, Mike? And like, you golfing tomorrow? And then they're like, the tea time would be set. Yep. The restaurant would be ready. He's like America's guest.
18: Is he the most notable CBC alum outside of you?
2: Oh, that's a great question. Larry Hughes takes a shot
1: Larry
2: here.
1: Hughes,
2: the Novelli Empire takes a mm-hmm. shot. I think Mike Shannon is.
1: Is that right, Ron?
2: On our Mount Rushmore, don't you think? Oh, for CBC.
1: Well, I mean, I don't.
2: Well, I mean, business-wise, the Novellis, for sure. I mean, right up there. But, Mike, God, we were saying that yesterday, just laughing about the name and how he wouldn't care and just saying how he wanted. I'm like, I just miss it. Just totally miss that guy.
0: You don't really realize it until you kind of, you get a little bit older and you're like, yeah, this guy ran the show.
1: Yeah, absolutely.
0: You know,
1: and he did.
0: You see everything, like what he could do.
1: Absolutely ran
0: no
1: the show.
0: No one's tapping him on the shoulder like, nope. you need...
18: Who
0: no
18: was it that said that him and Yachty could park out in center field?
1: I don't know. I feel like it might have been the cat.
2: I swear I said that years ago that he could park his Suburban. Yes. And La Russa would be like, yeah, it's going to be tough, but we'll play around it.
0: Like, yeah.
2: I mean, he would walk in. People would be talking. The reporters, the writers would be talking to La Russa, and Mike had to tape his pregame thing. Yeah, where's Tony at? Where's Yachty? Hey, let's go.
0: Yeah.
2: And like mid-interview with, you know, Strauss or Bernie, she didn't care.
0: Who's second to him?
2: In terms of like the,
0: just power and just like you said, can take
2: well,
0: it. Look
2: I mean,
0: at
2: a
0: coach like now. Like who does that?
2: I mean, I think Jack Buck had that kind of juice, but maybe carried himself differently.
1: Different.
2: He wouldn't have done it that way.
1: I feel like I can't think of anybody else.
0: I know.
1: I mean, for real, it was with the Cardinals, and you can speak to the Blues, but truly it's the same deal now though, I bet, with when Molina comes around. It's I mean, there's just and I don't know how to explain it. It's just when you're around it, you know it. You know, but I'm sure you've been in the room with guys like that.
0: Oh, yeah.
1: Were there guys that wouldn't necessarily have to say anything? You're just like, oh.
0: Oh, God, yeah.
1: Yeah, okay.
0: You know, absolutely.
1: Who?
0: Marty.
1: Yeah. I figured that was the one.
0: Yags. But Yags would say, Jeremy Yager would say things, and he would chirp the team, our teammates, and I'd sit next to him, and he'd chirp Dana Zubras, and he'd be like, hey, Cam, you hear what I said? And I'm like, yeah, yeah. And Zub's looking at me like, "What? Are you laughing at his show? You know,
2: you better laugh.
0: But everybody's different when it comes to that. I mean, Walt would be that way,
1: yeah.
0: You know, with Andy Murray and Paul Kariya and whoever, you know, did what he wanted. But when it, with the Devils with Lou, no one was really doing that. Even Scotty Stevens.
1: Yeah.
0: He would get on the bus late for a preseason game, 10 seconds late, and Lou would give him that stare down and sit next to, you know, one of those. Scotty's in the league for 20 years yeah. already, 3 Stanley Cups.
1: Yeah.
0: So, like, that didn't happen much with Lou. Lou had his foot down on
1: a
0: lot of stuff.
1: So then was Lou the guy then? Lou I mean, I realized he was in a position of power, right, but he was the guy.
0: But he was very reserved. Like, he was not... It telling was stories and whatnot, you know what
2: it
0: I mean?
2: It was understood that he had all the juice.
0: All of it.
2: You're still afraid of him.
0: Yeah,
2: a little bit.
0: I think about him all the time.
1: I would think it's
0: God awful. Still
1: PTSD.
2: I would think in a small slice, you know, the hockey, like Panger knows everybody. So like when he walks into a rink, their TNT's doing the game that night.
0: We're here. We're doing the
2: East walks in, and every assistant coach knows him. Every
0: sure.
2: stick guy knows him. You,
0: you
2: know,
0: go to go right to him first. And, you know, he's going to interview you, and then you go to everybody else second and whatnot. So
1: Sharon in Clayton says, I was in a security line at Lambert in front of Yachty. He had glasses on, head down, in his phone the whole time, and he was intimidating. That's what comes with a goat. That's Sharon in Clayton.
0: He's not flying private?
1: I'm surprised Sharon's not flying private, actually, more than Yachty.
2: Maybe they were. Maybe they were on the tarmac together.
0: Is Yachty not flying private?
2: I bet sometimes, but not all
0: you
2: the
0: see,
2: time.
0: That just shows you how expensive if you want to fly private consistently.
18: Well, a few weeks ago, there was that story of a,
2: his plane?
18: A plane that was
0: oh,
18: on
0: my
18: a,
0: God.
18: Was that a private? That was a private
0: yes.
18: plane, yeah.
2: Yeah, it was headed to get him, and it had crashed yeah. in the Dominican.
0: Yep. I saw the video of that. Brutal. They didn't have time to get the fuel up.
1: You're welcome to get involved on by texting in 314-399-9646. 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I think Mike McGreevy will be on the program today. Cam is filling in for Doug. Chairman Kurt is filling in for Jackson. 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
2: Was it the Brewers Orioles? 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
1: fresh
2: that,
1: off
2: Tim.
1: All that.
2: You know what we like to do is just to get right.
1: Mm-hmm.
2: So if you can, whatever you lost yesterday, triple it today and go all in. France and the over. We've got World Cup, baby. It's back. 3 o'clock today. France and Morocco. That game's in Foxborough on Fox. 3 o'clock. Quarterfinals. World Cup. I do think it's hard to imagine a game with France not getting a couple goals. They're favored, but it's 2.5. So if Morocco gets one, France gets two. There we're done.
1: There we
2: we're
1: go.
2: We're good. So we'll go France and the over.
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1: This guy?
0: Guy. You gotta play.
1: Aaron Hall.
0: Thank you, Martin.
2: Cam Jansen, I need some Pantera, maybe some Striper.
1: You can play Guy out at Eureka?
0: Lamb of God.
11: I love Cam, but I played this for Tim.
0: That's right. You gotta do what you gotta do.
11: Because you love Tim more.
0: I'll jam to this, dude.
1: You're welcome to get involved on the program. Text in, call in, talk it over in the Form Energy YouTube chat. And, of course, email in for our design, air, heating, and cooling email of the day. Martin's gambling tip of over 2.5 goals being predicated on the deep analysis of if, quote, France gets 2 goals and Morocco gets 1, there you go, was incredible. It's like Jimmy the Greek is in that body and running around out there. That's from Arbor Day.
0: Arbor Day.
12: You want, fucko, you want some?
0: He brings the heat.
1: Arbor Day is Cam, a four-time texter of the year, we believe.
2: Cam saw the workshopping of Tim saying, Martin, you got to play. And I was like,
0: scramble.
2: Now, I got to say, of all the ones that I've just kind of pulled good. Out of the rear, good. I feel good. I know Morocco can D it up, and it could be low scoring. I just, with Mbappe, with France's firepower, I just feel like they're going to win, and I think 3 is a reasonable. I do believe
11: I mean,
2: that.
11: I think if France can get 2 and Morocco can get 1, the chances of getting to 3 is pretty good.
2: Look at that. Yeah, this guy here is on the Mount Rushmore of Sekman High School.
0: Yep. No, I heard that.
2: Self-appointed.
11: George Washington.
2: Who's on the Eureka? That Haseem Haskins for Michigan a couple years ago went off.
0: There's a couple guys, yeah. There's a couple football players that came through there.
2: Really good football players. And then the kid, the guys, tragically, at Mizzou, he ended up passing. But remember the great running back? He was part of that trio with
0: Ernest
2: Devin
0: Blackwell?
2: Yeah,
0: Ernest Blackwell.
2: Yes.
1: Blackwell, Olivo, Devin West,
0: yeah.
1: Ron
0: that
1: James.
0: That was a weird story if you looked that up.
1: I don't even, oh, I don't, I
2: Ernest
1: honestly don't
2: had
1: know.
2: Kind of a sad ending.
0: Yeah,
2: hardcore. I don't want to get the Bonnie Tyler emotional tribute.
0: See, that's
2: that
0: where
2: you,
0: I stopped. That's where
1: that's
0: I stopped.
1: That's a veteran move.
0: Yeah,
1: you can't
0: exactly.
1: teach that stuff.
0: Yeah, yeah, baby.
1: You can't teach that stuff.
0: Look that up.
1: We did a call together one time about it. I think you and Patty Maroon doing something would be gold.
0: Oh, yeah.
1: What do
0: he's
1: you think?
0: He's busy. I'm going to see him in New York. I think he's going to be up there, too.
1: Is that
0: in
1: right?
0: New York. Yeah, he's all over the place.
1: He's doing stuff for the Lightning, but it's like serious stuff.
0: Yeah, he's coaching. His kid was
1: super
0: invited,
1: legit.
0: Invited to their rookie camp, which is totally cool. You know, the same little boy that I saw
1: crying
0: working
1: after
0: out
1: his
0: with
1: goal.
0: When we first, you know, Patty had him at a young age. Yeah. He had him in when he was in London playing juniors as a teenager. And you know, you have this kid at a young age. He would take him everywhere so we'd all work out together. And little Anthony would be right there hanging out with all of us, never said a word, do his own little workout, hang out with his daddy, come watch us skate, go back to boxing together. We'd all hang out. And now he's at Lightning Camp while your dad is coaching the young kids. It's pretty damn cool.
1: That's
0: and I
1: awesome.
0: See Patty on TV all the time on NHL Network. Does a great job. Hair looks good. He's doing his thing. I can't keep up with him. He's got to go. He's got to go a couple notches down to hang with me. Yeah. So I need him to do his thing. I gotta jump up a couple. I'd love to do something with him for sure.
1: My understanding, and you know, and I, honestly, this probably isn't fair because you might be like, no, he's good, but I've played in the show, so I know what it takes. But my understanding of that kid who, for Blues fans, they know from after his dad scored the goal against Dallas in Game 7, so emotional in the stands. I mean, that added to what was one of, truly, I think, one of the greatest nights in St. Louis sports history, as hyperbolic as that might sound.
0: It's one of them, for sure.
1: He is a hell of a hockey player.
0: Yeah.
1: He's a hell of a hockey player.
0: He's a tall kid, too. He's got a little bit. Listen, Patty has a unique trait to him. Like, he's not fast. He's not overly physical because he can't get there, but God, he's so good on the wall. He's so smart in front of the net. So if you have that mindset, kind of like Matthew Tkachuk and Brady, in front of the net, you know where the puck is. You anticipate where it's going.
1: Mm-hmm.
0: You know, and so if he's got that, he's a little bit taller, a little bit quicker, you know, now you're in front of everybody. Like, you got a good chance to really do some things.

0: back in the day, and I'm like, I just don't want to travel anymore.
1: Yeah.
0: But to go do hockey camps, absolutely. Absolutely. Am I going to tell you how to score goals? No, but I know how to shoot the puck. I know how to get the puck off the wall. I know how to make teams. I know how to make coaches see you and understand you. And I know how to stick out. Yeah. I made every single team I tried out for. I figured it out.
2: Is that right?
0: Pretty much.
3: But was it cross-country and no-cut sport?
0: Cross-country,
3: I did. This guy ran cross-country, yeah. Cam Jansen.
0: Yeah, I did.
2: That is alarming.
0: Damn right I did. It was torture. Beyond belief. Embarrassing, but I had to do it. Because the football coaches were like, why'd you quit? I'm like, well, because I have no time. We can't do both here, and I'm committed to hockey. So Coach Kimball's like, hey, come run cross-country, get in shape. I'm like, okie dokie. Last every time.
3: Well, I was just going to ask.
0: I'm like this. Everybody else is tall and lanky. They're like gazelles. Like, I'm the last guy. Like, sweating so bad. Like, my dad's like, keep going. You're almost there. And then finally you're done. Like, oh my, what am I doing? Then I got to go to hockey practice.
3: Would you stop for a Bud Light about halfway through?
0: Yeah, my buddies, I call my buddies. Like, hey, meet me over here. I'm going to sneak this way. I'm going to go onto the bridge and we'll meet up everybody over there, cut a mile off of the course.
4: Did the wrestling coaches ever try to poach you?
0: Yeah. Oh, yeah. Yeah, I wrestled in ninth grade.
4: Oh, you did?
0: Yeah. Did good until you get humbled, KG. You get humbled.
1: How do you get humbled?
0: I'll tell you. I thought I was beating guys because I was strong. I was beating guys. And I remember playing, I think it was like Francis Howell, and I went against this kid that was undefeated. And it was a Coach Peckron or Coach Farrell Shelton, who I love, was like, hey, don't go toe-to-toe. Don't lock up with him. Go get the double leg. Use your quickness. Da-da-da. And I'm like, nah, I got him. I'll go. He grabbed me, threw me down so fast. Your pelvic is sticking out like this. sticking out. All the girls are looking like, good God. And it was so embarrassing. And they bam, bam, bam, you get up and you're purple in the face. Everybody's looking at you like, you okay? Like, that was like a wake-up call. Like, whoa, this guy's stronger than me. Figure it out, Cam. That's how you get home.
3: The great Farrell Shelton, the football coach, yes. Also coach wrestling?
0: Yes. He came to watch me play one time. He was a third grade coach. I lived way out yonder in Cedar Springs, and I moved to Eureka, actually Pacific, and then I went to Gege Elementary in third grade. He was my third grade teacher, and he was so cool. And he came and watched me play at Fenton Forum, one of my first years playing hockey. And he didn't have to. It was on a Sunday. And he showed up, and it was the coolest thing, and I'll never forget that. And he built his way up, boom, boom, boom. Oh, yeah. Didn't he coach Kirkwood?
3: One state at Kirkwood. Yeah. Had a great,
0: awesome guy.
3: Great coaching
0: almost
3: career.
0: Would have a heart attack every single game. He'd have to sit down on one leg, like, oh, God, and, like, regroup, and then, you know, call off the play and whatnot. But those football coaches, man, they'll kick you in the ass. Sometimes you need it. I don't like football, but if my kid played it, I want it because it's the discipline aspect. You got to be disciplined. They're on you every second.
4: You see some of these athletes when the WWE goes around the country, they'll grab, you know, I think Halliburton when they were in Indy and Brunson when they were in New York. If the WWE came to you and they were coming to St. Louis and wanted to get you involved in a little thing, would you be open to that?
3: Oh, wow.
0: Yeah, publicity at that time when I was playing? Sure. I wanted cameras in my face but every second.
4: What about nowadays?
0: No. No, I'll get hurt. I am a princess now. No.
2: You're a princess
0: oh,
2: now.
0: Oh, God, yeah.
2: Is that right?
0: Yeah, kind of. Like, I don't want to do a backflip now. I can't do it. Dude, I'm 260, man. I got problems, okay? Like, I'm not doing that. You know what I mean? But, I mean, if there's money involved, I guess. Like, I told you I'd fight Reed Lowe for charity,
2: right?
0: But
2: let's
0: you
2: got to
0: give
2: up.
0: Me 50 grand out of that charity account.
2: Let's set that up.
3: Guys, I'm just tuning in. Has Cam discussed cheating on the closest to the pin a couple weeks ago?
1: Oh, what a startling accusation.
0: Well, I'm a charity case, and I didn't get that. Robert Thomas did.
2: So I thought you said it was Jackman who got it.
0: It was Robert.
2: Because he got game.
0: He got game.
2: Yeah.
0: Big time. Doesn't say much. Goes out there, sticks it. Yeah. He's been doing this since he was a kid. Family got into it.
2: Oh, I didn't know that. He's been playing since he was a kid.
0: Yes. Okay. Oh, yeah. All right. And then he told Jax to tell me that I got it because he's a nice guy in front of all you guys. And so I act like I did, but then I'm like, no, because I can't lie to you because you're going to look into my eyes.
2: Because I asked you, I mean,
0: you're gonna look into my eyes.
2: What club did you hit? And then all of a sudden you got a little squirrely. I'm like, something's going on here. And
0: then
2: you go, well, Jax got it. And then I'm looking at Jackman, he's just like confused.
0: Confused. So embarrassing.
1: Well, it's not a lie. It's just a misquote of myself.
0: Exactly.
2: There you go. That's
0: thank
2: how you explain
0: you,
2: it.
0: Oh,
3: wait a minute.
0: Thank you.
3: It's a misquote of myself.
5: I mean, it's quite obvious at this point. Someone is

0: being lied to.
1: Remember he said, who had the first kid?
2: That's correct.
3: That's correct. That was a question that we tended
1: who
3: to.
1: Who had the first
3: kid? You know, a lot of people think this show is moronic, but when you're able to have conversations like that, it shows that it's really essentially NPR, just on WXOS.
1: That's so funny.
3: Text in 314-399-9646. Talk it over with other TMA listeners in that Form Energy YouTube chat. Michelob Ultra, longtime sponsor here on TMA. 95 calories, 2.6 grams of carbohydrates. 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Brad Thompson at 9:30. And I expect the winning starter from last night's festivities, Mike McGreevy, to join us at some point on today's program. Cardinals getting a chance to soften the damage from the four-game losing streak, and man, that happened quickly. Everything was looking really good in the sixth inning in Chicago after the Jordan Walker home run on Sunday, but they lose that game and then lose the first three against the Brewers, and now we'll try to right the ship with two straight over Milwaukee. For the record, we were talking about Marmol. Martin, would you like to take a guess? I could have never done this, for the record, so I want to set that bar right there. Of the top, Marmol is fourth, for the record. So the top four candidates, according
4: is
3: to
4: Don
3: the
4: Mattingly
3: sportsbook.
4: Is Don Mattingly in the mix now?
3: Don Mattingly is one.
4: Okay.
3: For Don manager Mattingly, of the year, according to the odds makers.
4: Pat Murphy's in there because the Brewers are so damn
3: Pat
4: good.
3: Pat Murphy is sixth.
2: Wow.
5: Is this MLB or just NL?
3: National League.
5: Okay.
4: Would Walt Weiss have been in there earlier?
3: Walt
4: in the
3: Weiss
4: year?
3: Is still second.
4: Okay. So Phillies, Braves, and unfortunately, Dave Roberts can't be in the mix, can he?
3: Dave Roberts is behind Terry Francona in the bang up jobs that he's doing in Cincinnati to the point
4: Dave
3: that
4: Roberts
3: they think
4: has,
3: he might be done.
4: By the way, you got the Dodgers roster. I'm sorry, we can't give you an award,
3: that's
4: okay?
3: Correct.
4: Boy, that's a great question. Is it going to be the Pittsburgh guy, Kelly, just because they're not horrible?
3: He is behind Marmol.
4: Okay, and Marmol was fourth, you said?
3: Ashra. So the only one we're looking for now is third. Don Mattingly's plus 250.
4: Oh, the Marlins, Clayton McCullough.
3: Wow.
4: Yeah,
3: I doff my cap.
4: Well,
3: part of the issue is I'd have to know his name right off the top of my head, and then you just don't think of the Marlins as being any good, but they're legit.
4: And they're really good, especially of late. They've been on a run. Wow.
3: Rookie of the year, J.J. Weatherholt, is a pretty substantial favorite. He's minus 160.
4: Stewart of Cincinnati would be.
3: Stewart, he had a home run last night. He's plus 280. Then it drops significantly down to Bryce Eldridge of the Giants. And I happen to be, just because my four-year-old has become obsessed with baseball, and he goes, the Cardinals winning? And I said, the game hasn't started for an hour and a half. So I'm just like, I go to MLB TV, and I find that the Giants are playing the Blue Jays. I'm like, here you go. Here's the Giants and the Blue Jays. Oh, yeah. He watches it, and then he acts like he's hitting. And I said, holy crap, Dylan Cease has a no-hitter.
4: Yeah.
3: I'm like, oh, I'm invested in this. Dylan Cease, who was one out away from getting one a couple years ago, went into the ninth inning with a no-hitter yesterday. And unfortunately, the Giants, who really have had some significant issues offensively this year in Tony Mitello's first year, were able to get a base hit, and then there was a bat flip down 10 to nothing with the base hit, which struck me as a little odd. That's the kind of thing, if it was happening on the ice, there'd probably be somebody such as yourself to tend to that.
1: 5-0, you score 6, and you, ain't happening.
3: I'm like, oh, Dan Shulman on the Blue Jays broadcast. Oh, you saw that?
1: Yeah.
3: He goes, I think he had a little bit of a bat flip for that base hit there.
1: I know.
3: Like, oh.
1: Who's going to be a bigger dog in this city? Weatherholt or Walker in the next 3 years?
3: Boy, I'll tell you what. That's
1: the
3: a
1: big
3: nice,
1: dog.
3: That's a nice question. God, here's the thing. Now, I know what I'm thinking, Martin. I think they're both going to be forces. They're both 24, which is great. Just different styles of players.
1: Yep.
3: But, you know, the 85 Cardinals aren't the 85 Cardinals if they didn't also have Jack Clark. But when you think of the 85 Cardinals, you're thinking of Ozzie, Willie McGee, Vince Coleman, Tommy Herr, you know, the speed. But you had that Jack Clark force in the middle. So Weatherholt and Walker, different styles of player. But they're both, they're like ball players. You know, I'm sure you were around guys who just, oh my God, you could not be around guys who love the game, but guys who really, really love the game and were obsessed with the game. And I kind of get the sense that's the makeup of J.J. Weatherholt. And I think Walker has improved so much.
1: He wasn't that way, though.
3: That's right. And that was, he got after it this past offseason. And I think now he is trending toward that category.
1: Because he got chirped, too. We were talking about Walker for four years. Like, oh, everybody's talking about him. He couldn't get it. And then I think one of the coaches chirped him and said he's not doing enough work. Wasn't that like a year and a half ago? And everybody's like, whoa, as a young kid, you're struggling. You're not doing enough work. I don't know what that meant. Maybe people like said that he's using other guys, this, that, and the other.
3: He had a lot of people in his ear, and I think it caused confusion, but
4: I think they were frustrated with his buy-in and like,
3: yes,
4: do
3: but
4: everything
3: this past
4: you can.
3: Offseason, he delivered on that buy-in.
4: Yes. And it's amazing because spring training, well, will Walker work out? I don't know. And I think a lot of fans, maybe some in the front office, were like, I don't know. I'm not sure. The guy leads the major leagues in RBIs. He's at 70 now.
3: Yeah.
4: I mean, it's not just say he's playing well. Yeah, he looks like he's a decent ball player. He's leading the major leagues in RBIs. And he said, I asked him the other day, I said, biggest change for you? And he said, probably confidence.
1: There you go. Walks out, you can see it in his eyes.
3: Yeah.
1: I
3: mean.
4: Well, and then if you have some numbers and you go through a little bad series, you go for 0-for-8, you can shake it off. You look up your numbers. Yeah, I'm in a pretty good year. You're not in the tank.
1: Exactly.
4: And you see it with Gorman, like, I'm hitting 160, I'm hitting 180. Oh, my, I strike out. Oh, God. You can just see it happening to a guy.
1: Yeah.
3: And that is why. You know, I mean, listen, I want him to win. We talked about this yesterday. It was an opinion that I know some people don't want to hear. Totally fine. Comes with the territory. But we've been lucky enough in this city. You don't have to be in the roles that Martin and I have been in to recognize teams that have it and teams that don't. Same thing with the Blues, where you can spot it and you know where it's okay. It's like, yeah, if they got really, really hot and something were to happen. When they put the Avalanche, that dominant Avalanche team to the test a few years ago.
1: So, you know, don't even get me started on that.
3: this would be a huge surprise if they were able to, mainly because of the pitching situation. As Chip Carey and Brad Thompson were saying last night on the broadcast, the offense was probably one of the things that was one of the big question marks. And look at some of the numbers from guys that you certainly didn't expect, one of which was Walker. But if you really want to see the team continue to trend up, it's probably not only in the best interest, but a necessity to utilize some of the assets that they have on this roster to get to tend to the pitching, because they have a real issue with pitching and a pleasant surprise that they may have some real solutions offensively. May have to tend to third base as well, but they have a real issue at pitching, and so great. Unfortunately, that probably means you're sellers. And hey, at the very least, you've gotten some excitement, a team that's got some fun personalities and the talent that you just brought up in Weatherholt and Walker. And that is the foundation on which you build. Now, I know plenty of people would say, well, I just want to see him win this year. And I get it. But, you know, you've gotten a chance to see the Brewers here recently. You also, of course, will always have the Los Angeles Dodgers. And you've seen what's going on with the Cardinals here lately, in particular with the bullpen and the pitching, and most likely it's just not going to be enough. They could get it. They could be the 5 or 6 seed. I could see that. I could absolutely see that. But it's not likelihood, and it's not something that I would want to risk and pass on the opportunity to capitalize on some of your assets now to position yourself for a much higher likelihood in take your pick of whatever you would want to cite, but in the future. That is my position.
1: Can I say something dumb?
3: No, that's the show.
1: Just,
4: you don't even have to ask.
1: Right, okay.
4: The audience listening is assuming one
3: arms anything otherwise from any of us.
1: I ask questions. That's what I do. But like, even coming through this year, last year was tough. Guys are chirping left and right. You see it everywhere. Text line, blah, blah, blah. I saw it left and right. Talking to Jimmy and Rock, it's just every single day, negativity, leading into this year. And before anything happened, before Weatherholt, before what, all of a sudden you got a bunch of guys with their shirts off, and you're getting national attention. You're getting national attention when people are going to, you know, you're thinking about revenue and people coming to the game, and all of a sudden you got these kids, they're just taking their shirt off, and all of a sudden you go on SportsCenter, and it's, you know, headline news. How'd that come about? Was that marketing from the team?
3: No, that was organic.
1: Or was that just straight up organic from these kids from where Casey came down?
3: No, they were Stephen F. Austin students. Our boy, do you know Poling? He comes up on the show.
1: Yeah.
3: So, a good friend of mine. We were roommates Missouri together. Yeah. Well, yeah, he's at the Blues.
1: Yeah,
3: that's how you know him. I'm sorry. Yeah. Anyway, so he was hanging out one night with Marmol over at a City game. And Marmol, you know, saw the supporter sections. And he goes, God, how can I get something like that over at Busch Stadium? Now, this is well before the Stephen F. Austin thing.
1: Okay.
3: But when that happened, Marmol seized on it. I think his Twitter account was like basically dormant, and said, you know, something along the lines of, I'll pay for anybody who wants to sit in there. The Cardinals, and I could be wrong on this, Martin, you might have better insight. I think Anouk, who I think is incredibly sharp and now has been promoted, also seized on that because there is a conscious effort, I believe, they don't say this, but I think you can tell, to try to get younger fans in that place. I mean, that thing was a funeral parlor the last few years, and get it to be a place that younger people want to go. So there's certainly a conscious effort there, well beyond the tarps off thing. And so it became something that was synonymous with the Cardinals, and then other organizations started having it pop up. It started also in college football at some places, Oklahoma State.
1: Yeah, it's happened before. But
3: correct, but not in the Major League Baseball.
4: Yeah. That group just happened to be in town for a tournament in Alton, and a bunch of them, they're baseball guys. They're on the club team at Stephen F. Austin. They go to the Cardinal game. They're having fun, trying to do the old rally cap. We'll do it with your shirts off, waving your shirts. Yeah. And then Ollie, the next day, is like, I got to have these guys go to the clubhouse. And that video, the players are interacting. And then Anouk, on the business end of it, is like, hey, listen, if as it became more popular, they dedicated the right field bleachers to, like, standing room only, general admission ticket, you come in. That said, it's been a little lean the last couple of days.
1: Dylan Holloway
4: may have started it.
1: Yes. Was there a big home run that somebody hit and they're all like...
3: I think it was against the Royals when that started. Either way, they had a comeback win, if I'm not mistaken.
4: I don't remember.
1: Yeah.
3: By the way, brief aside, the Burleson ball last night. Holy crap. For whatever reason, and maybe it's because of the way he was posing, I'm like, oh, crap, I guess it's going foul. But off the bat, I thought, oh, and it wound up being, the third longest home run of the year, only by a foot, behind the famous Pete Crow Armstrong home run on that Saturday night.
4: And Tommy Troy.
3: And Tommy Troy.
4: Your Diamondbacks.
3: Holy crap, that's like your Clayton McCullough poll for the manager of the year. I would have never gotten
4: that one. Sounds like a text inbox. Tommy Troy. Tommy and Troy. But so it just randomly happens. Cardinals seized on it, which was smart.
1: Yeah.
4: Some nights are a little less robust than others out there, which is surprising because in the middle of the summer, I thought it'd be bigger than ever. High school kids, college kids in town.
5: Have you heard any negativity, like in a small stories that have come out of that, of anybody being over-intoxicated or anything going wrong?
4: Oh, you mean in that area?
5: Yeah, like because it seems like everything's been positive.
4: I know. Yeah, you're right. Like the young kids, like 12, 13, 14, they're just going to have fun with it. I could see a bro, college kid in his 20s, maybe getting into a fight at
5: some
4: point.
5: Or blue hair, not happy with something, and it starts a thing. So, but
1: I was at a game, and we're leaving early just to kind of get to my car before the crowd does. And we walk past that section, and Kate's like, go in there, take your shirt off real quick. I go, really? I go, should I do that? And I look at myself, and I'm like, no, I'm not going to.
4: I thought you were always in the gym, bro.
1: No, I'm not. I used to be.
3: Is that right? You're not anymore?
1: No. 10 years ago, God, I would have had a shirt and anything. I'll go hang with those guys. But I was like, nope. But I saw the enthusiasm. It was pretty cool. And just to have that organically just set up in a year like this year with the Cardinals when it was so down and out, and all of a sudden you get a little spark. Like it's pretty cool to see.
3: Sure, yeah.
1: Just a little spark.
3: I was thinking the same thing, Martin. I mean, you're down there. I'm watching it on TV. But it was notably a little thin. And that's unfortunate, but that's the byproduct when you have a losing streak. It also was with a doubleheader and the random matchups. A lot of games. This weekend should be good. You got a night game going to that on Saturday with the family. Looking forward to that. And you got the Braves in town. And hey, maybe they can get today. you know, you're not going up against the Miz. Maybe you get this one. Palante's been one of their best, and then carry that momentum into the weekend, and maybe you can keep this thing going. Text in 314-399-9646. That's how you can communicate with the show. You can also talk it over in the Form Energy YouTube chat. Subscribe to the TMASTL YouTube channel. Chairman Stephen DeMunn says, I love Cam. He once thought my stepson was my husband.
1: Yeah, I did.
3: And we were raising a baby together when I saw him at One Cardinal Way when we play in 36 at St. Albans.
1: What's up, baby?
3: That's Chairman Steve. He is in DeMunn. And he says you thought that his stepson was his husband.
1: Yes.
3: That's hot, man.
1: Yes. I was with Kate's family, and we rented one of those places that look over the look over Busch Stadium, like an apartment. They love going to the game.
4: And Stephen Wildwood was living there for a while.
1: Yes. Correct. So I went down to go get a drink at one of the, and he was with his son. And he looks young. This is a compliment more than anything.
3: That Chairman Steve looks young.
1: Yes.
3: Also the kind of guy who would have a young boy on his arm.
1: Exactly. Like a wealthy, older, kind of looks
3: There's
1: young.
3: There's no greater compliment.
1: I know. And they're hanging together.
4: Turns out dad's
1: they're
4: gay.
1: Hugging, and they're holding the baby together. And I go, I thought they were a couple.
4: What? That's your blink?
1: The way they're acting,
4: What's going on in Eureka?
1: I just was like, oh, nothing wrong with that. I was just like, oh. And then I'm like, oh, yeah, you're Chairman Steve. Never mind. Okay.
4: Oh, so that clears it all up.
0: Chairman Steve.
1: I thought even more that they were together.
4: Oh, is that your... So how do you phrase
1: him and his
4: that?
1: Son. I thought they were dating.
4: But what did you say? Like, oh,
1: I don't remember.
4: Who's your boyfriend? Who's your
1: something
4: partner?
1: Like, probably.
4: You did?
1: No,
4: wow.
1: I don't know. Chairman Steve, what did I say to you? I
3: Chairman
1: think it was
3: Steve's
1: rude.
3: Calling.
4: I guess you're going to have to call him now.
3: I know.
4: I want to touch on a clarification. May 15th against the Royals, bottom of the 11th. Our guy Pozo, pinch hit walk off. So the crowd
1: there it was.
4: From Stephen F. Austin that was doing the rally rewarded with the hit. So had they not had the walk off, maybe it doesn't get the excitement. And
1: It all came together.
3: Pozo, by the way, 2-for-4 last night. Martin, I'm always on the Memphis watch. Baez.
4: Very familiar lineup.
3: But yeah, it is. Scott's the J.C. Gorman, Baez, Prieto, Pozo.
4: Was that
3: the first six? That was here in St. Louis. Now it's just down 55. Baez has cooled off, by the way.
5: He had a bad night last night, didn't he?
3: 0-for-5. 0-for-5 with a K. He has cooled off substantially.
4: Oh, now they'll call him up.
3: In the month of July, just for the record, because that looked like it was on the precipice, so much so that Doug's fantasy baseball team picked him up and stored him. He is hitting .167 in the month of July. 2 home runs so far for Baez, who had an incredible, I mean incredible, month of June. How incredible? 10 home runs and hit .290 and slugged .677. Now, he has cooled off so far, though, in the month of July. Chairman Steve, he can call in. You can call in. You can email in, too, the morning after at InsideSTL.com for our design, air, heating, and cooling email of the day. 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Chairman Steve is texting our phones. I don't know what's going on. You guys can... looks like there might be an image.
1: Oh, I'm holding the baby.
3: Oh, wow.
1: I'm part of the family.
3: Look at that.
4: It's also nice that a listener has all three of our cell phone numbers.
3: And then group texts.
1: Everybody has my number, dude.
3: Is that right?
1: Everybody. Including Big Al.
3: That's got to be nice.
1: It is. And he has Kate's number, too.
3: Oh, that's kind of a cock, isn't it?
1: Really cool. Yeah. So if he doesn't get a hold of me, he messages Kate, which is fun.
3: Why?
0: Are you getting turned on by this?
3: Yeah, we don't kick shit.
1: He was hilarious
3: show.
1: When he called the other day, by the way.
3: He's always
1: number one still.
3: He's always up.
1: He's number one still. He's the OG.
3: Big Al, Chairman Steve, we could have a monster.
1: There's a lot.
3: Monster call-in segment. The program is called The Morning After. Brad Thompson's up on the Polos Plus dossier. McGreevy, I think, is going to be on the program. I don't want to say for sure until I have the time booked. And, of course, we have the Designer Heating and Cooling email of the day. 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

0: I just watched a documentary on Aaliyah's plane crash.
1: Oh, is that right?
0: Oh, yeah. I didn't know about that. I do because I have no kids. What? Just so you know. Just so all y'all
2: know. Get out and go for a walk.
0: I do. And then I listen to that when I'm walking.
2: You listen to the show?
0: I listen to this show.
1: Oh, then got it. I thought you were talking about the Aaliyah show.
0: Yeah, I listened to how her plane crashed. It was in the Bahamas.
1: What was that, 2001-ish?
0: Yeah, 2002? And they got a new plane, a smaller plane, and their whole production crew was like, we need to go. We have to, you know, island hop here. And they're like, well, we have so much weight. You have all that, you know, you got all the equipment to do these video shoots. So they loaded it up. They couldn't get off the ground.
1: Oh, no way. That's what it was?
0: Because the pilot's like, I'm not doing this. And Aaliyah and her group were like, no, we have to get there. And it was overweight. And that's how she passed away.
1: Wow.
2: You heard that on Netflix thing?
0: No, it was on YouTube.
3: But she had a great camp. She had a great life. So don't worry about it.
0: Great life.
1: Bonnie Tyler tribute.
0: She was emotional. Kicking ass. It's time.
4: There's some conspiracy theories around that Aaliyah death.
0: What?
4: A certain rap, hip-hop mogul.
0: Oh, Lord.
4: Maybe a little jealousy about...
0: Which one?
4: The woman who would end up being his wife that was in Destiny's Child.
0: Oh. Hove?
4: Mm-hmm.
0: If he would have said Diddy, I would have been like, yeah, okay. I don't know, man. I don't know. A lot of shadiness going on with all that stuff. But I do think, if you watch this documentary, they were trying to island hop and get this production done because you can only have certain lighting. They didn't have different things, so they needed the sunset to be the right, so they had to get to a certain place, and they overloaded it, and she passed away.
1: Wow.
0: That's how it goes.
1: Is this a recommend? I like recommended viewing. I'm currently rewatching The Sopranos and enjoying the hell out of it,
0: by the way. I've done it too much.
1: Is that right? You've rewatched the whole series?
0: I know.
1: I think I've done it twice. My third rewatch.
0: Kate and I ask, she's listening now 15, 17 times.
1: Is that 15 times you've rewatched
3: because
1: the whole damn series?
3: Go out for a walk, son.
0: I do. But when I come back and I want to cook dinner, I'm like, what's on? What's on? Nothing, nothing. Okay, just put Sopranos on.
1: Yeah, can't go wrong.
0: Put on, Pine Barrens episode. With him and Chrissy get lost.
3: Dude, I was watching this documentary about Prodigy. Like, what? That's a documentary.
0: Prodigy has one too.
3: Do they?
0: Yeah.
4: Would you think less of me if I told you I've never seen a second of The Sopranos?
0: Oh. Well, you're missing out, dude.
3: What about The Wire? You ever watch The Wire?
4: Never seen The Wire.
0: Except for the third season.
1: Second season, right?
0: Or maybe the second season.
3: Was it the shipyard?
1: That was the shipyard season.
0: Yeah. Let's just speed it up. Yeah. Or whatever it was, you know. Yep. I kind of got turned off a little bit. Sopranos is going to get you to the end.
1: Yeah.
0: It's going to get you all the way.
1: It is so...
0: Fantastic.
1: And I'm just in season one, like episode five.
0: Fantastic.
1: Wife gets in the bed last night. I'm like, this is where I am. I'm in a good spot.
0: That's what we're doing.
1: This is what we got going on.
4: Yeah, one of these days, I'm going to get around to The Godfather as well.
1: Wow! Cam's going to come across this dais and beat your ass.
0: My Jersey boys ain't happy with you right now.
4: Recovering alcoholic just looks at me in disgust whenever this comes up.
0: It's on TV every single day on something. It's fantastic.
3: Rich Gould has watch parties for The Godfather. I'm going to get you on the list this year.
1: Oh, is that right? Does he really?
3: His family, every Christmas, right around the holiday season, they'll have a family watch party of The Godfather. I'm going to get Chairman. Yeah, why is he the chairman?
4: Well, I didn't want to take paper shine from him, but you know when Rich reached out and said, can I have your producer's number?
3: Yeah.
4: I was in that day talking. We were talking about the music stuff. So I think he was looking for
3: I gave him Jackson's number, and he really needed to connect with the chairman.
4: Mm-hmm. Thanks, Martin.
0: Yeah, you got work to do.
1: Yeah, you do, but these are great assignments.
0: Yeah.
1: So.
0: Oh, my God.
3: He's single with no kids. I think he can get to this.
0: You got to get to it, dude. You'll be obsessed with it.
3: Guy gets up at 3 in the morning to work out. Why don't you sleep in a little bit? The
4: 2:45 today.
0: The amount of quotes I get from The Sopranos, just I say on an everyday basis, is incredible.
1: Cam, I guess you have a fan here in this Air Comfort Service text inbox. Tim, my girlfriend wants to know, how's it feel not being the most handsome man in the room?
0: Oh,
1: that's
0: a lie.
1: That's from Doug's fat friend.
0: That's a lie. Lies, lies, lies. Thank you, though.
1: Dino Bravo is not, this is rare, but Chairman Kurt has somebody hating, what a stupid effing song. No wonder you're single.
0: Oh.
1: I'm doubling down on Chairman Dork's virginity. That's from Dino Bravo. Now, for the record, the chairman was married. So,
3: he'd still be a virgin.
0: No, but he's not a dork. I'll tell you that right now.
5: You trying to push up on my wife?
0: Why don't you sit down and have the chairman tell you some stories?
1: Oh, you going to tell some stories?
0: We don't need to do it here, but I'm just saying.
1: Oh!
0: There are some cool...
1: Man, it's like last week I learned about Jackson's girlfriend on the show, and now I learned Chairman Kurt's got stories and Cam knows about them? What the hell are you guys doing together?
0: Well, he just told me.
1: Wow,
0: you know,
1: look
0: he's
1: at the
0: a,
1: physical
0: he's an
1: reaction.
0: Interesting guy. Really wow. Interesting.
1: Martin, I can't get a tell off Martin for anything, but Chairman Curt and Cameron is
0: it's
1: speaking.
0: It's right up my alley.
1: Speaking
4: volume. Talking about what we talked about this morning?
0: No, well, that and...
3: What?
1: Last, why are we speaking in codes?
4: Why are we speaking in codes? No.
3: No.
0: Okay. So, but
3: stay away from that. Okay.
0: I didn't mean to bring it up. My bad.
4: That's fine.
3: But is it clear at this point Chairman Curt has shared some tales from the bedroom with Cam?
0: Yeah.
1: Wow.
0: Yeah.
1: Is that right?
0: Yeah. Yeah.
3: Is that your thing? Telling a former hockey player?
0: Yeah. I go, I get you. I get you, Curt.
4: If you can get me on the phone. When did
1: you do this?
4: Tell him a story?
1: Yeah, from your bedroom.
4: I honestly am not sure what he's talking about.
0: No, it was the last time I was in here.
1: I didn't know you guys even knew each other, honestly.
0: You told me that story. In Mexico. And I'm like, God dang, boy.
4: Oh, God.
1: You guys went to Mexico together?
0: No.
3: It's all good. That's fine. Okay.
4: The last time I went to Mexico, I biked through a torrential downpour to go over to a little senorita's apartment, and I hung out there for the rest of the evening. Not a word of English was spoken.
3: Oh, and you speak Spanish.
0: Yeah, that's the story.
4: When I left her apartment that morning.
1: I'm gonna call. I want to see the turn. Something's up.
4: I hopped on the bike to ride back to my Airbnb, and I turned on you guys, and I was listening after my Mexican dalliances.
1: Wow.
3: That's right. You shared details with Cam.
0: That's right.
1: This show is an audio cigarette.
0: Because you know when some people tell you stories, I'm like, okay, let's go.
1: Especially your level. I mean, the crap you've seen and heard and probably done.
0: When you tell me a story, I know what's true. I know when you're exaggerating. Like, I just know when you're trying to fill the gap, okay? He told me a story. I go, yep, I get you.
1: Wow.
0: That's it.
1: I can't wait to hear this.
0: We're good.
1: All right.
0: No big deal. Pumping your tires up, baby.
4: Thank you.
0: That's it.
1: Lay off my chairman. That's from Jugs in D.C. Let's see. Asked Cam about the time he carved his name into a desk during psych class at Eureka. From Big Paws?
3: You went to class?
0: For a while there. For a while there, yeah. Yeah. I probably did that. I used to sign my signature and give it to the teacher. Like, I'm going to play pro. They're like, okay. Okie dokie.
1: Guys, when it comes to guest hosts on the show, Cam is the best kisser by far. That's from Ancient Joe's Cave Ride Magic Man. See a lot of fans this Air Comfort Service.
0: He's an OG.
1: Text. Yeah, oh, you better believe it.
0: Damn right he is.
5: Women wanted to be like him, and guys wanted to be with him.
0: Frankie, I love you so much. I was just on with him the other day.
1: Oh, is that right?
0: He's one of my favorite. Oh, my God.
1: What were you guys talking about? This on the KTRS hockey program.
0: Yeah, hockey stuff, you know. But I remember him he'd always come in after you guys.
3: Appalled.
0: 7 minutes late. Stand right there. Yeah. And then he would read off
3: they have some clips.
0: The drops of Frank were gold.
3: Reading the text.
0: There's a bunch of them there. Yeah, there's a bunch of Frankie drops.
5: Is this Lexington Steel?
0: Yeah, it is.
1: Of course it is.
0: Lexington Steel.
5: I'm about to get paid in the Escalade. I saw my mother-in-law without any clothes on this weekend.
0: Oh, Jesus!
3: Now, to be fair, that's not Frank saying that. That's him reading the text line.
0: Oh, man.
3: Not aware.
0: God.
3: That's a little bit of Ron Burgundy, though, doing that.
0: I laugh at him so much. He's so damn funny.
5: Pop a champagne and make love all night.
1: Cam is a great kisser, but Charlie will go further. Cam can be a tease. That's from Shrimply Pibbles.
0: You're damn right.
1: Is that right?
0: Charlie goes all the way, baby.
1: Oh, is that right?
0: Mm-hmm.
1: It's good to know for the audience. You can get involved on the program. 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
1: TMA 101 ESPN, Tim McKernan, Cam Jansen in for the vacationing, Douglas Ellen Vaughn, Martin Kilcoin, Chairman Kurtz on the ones and twos for the vacationing, Jackson Bennett Burkett coming up in 15 minutes, Brad Thompson with us on the program. Then we will have the Design Air Heating and Cooling email today. 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
1: 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Michael's Baths. Cam, since we have you in here, I do want to ask what your impression is, because I haven't heard your opinion on it yet, of what the Blues have done so far this offseason. I want to start with what would be the headline, even though I know it's now a couple weeks old, and that is the Blues trading Jordan Kyrou.
0: I had a pretty good feeling that was going to happen for a little bit now.
1: Mm-hmm.
0: And, you know, you look at a guy like that, he could put points up.
1: Yeah.
0: Sometimes you wear out your welcome a little bit. Said a couple things. Went through a lot of ups and downs. He was the Colton Pareko for a bit there. He was the Jay Bouwmeester,
1: yes.
0: The Eric Brewer,
1: yes.
0: The Patrick Berglund, and he was getting rocked by the fans, and rightfully so, because you would see him one night and he would dominate. And I'm watching every game. I'm like, God, he's owning the drill. He's doing this. He's keeping the puck. He's shooting the puck. And all of a sudden, you don't notice him in the next game. And then you do, and then you don't. And it's very, very frustrating. And I think they just need to move on. And he's in a great spot in Washington. They just loaded up. Ovi's like, I'm coming back.
1: Yeah.
0: Although everybody's like, no, he's not. And he's like, no, I am. I just fooled all you guys. I'm going to come back. You know, we just got Alex Tuck, too. And we're pretty loaded up on that right side. So it's a good opportunity for Jordan Kyrou, but
3: he didn't have to be a star there either. No. He could just kind of score 25 goals.
1: That's when
3: nobody will notice.
0: Have to be much. Like, he could have just done this thing here too. Like, don't get me wrong.
1: Yeah.
0: You know, like, go out there. He figured out how to play defense. I mean, that was a big crutch on him. Was he couldn't get back? He was -22 the couple years ago when Ryan O'Reilly was, of all people, too.
3: Did you say -22 because you didn't want to say minus
0: dash?
3: Okay, is that the cool way to say it?
0: You've been in the game a long time. You've never heard that.
3: Is that the cool way to say it?
0: Is it
3: plus
0: cool?
3: Minus?
0: Is that cool? Does it sound cool? Because if it does, I'm going to keep doing it, baby.
3: No, it sounded very cool.
0: He was -22, and then all of a sudden he figured it out. So I understood it. You got to move on. You got some good players. McMichael, man. You know, these are these guys that you talk about even with the Brewers. And I know these aren't huge, huge guys, but these are the guys that had down years in McTavish and McMichael. And all of a sudden you're like, well, we could hopefully, Jim Montgomery could, you know, rejuvenate them somehow and get back to where they were a couple years ago. And McTavish with a third pick overall. So they got some guys. I'm looking at their lineup right here. I mean, if you look at their roster and how it could assemble for the first game. Now, remember, they're only playing four preseason games. It's going to be like this, boom, regular season, let's go. I don't mind that. I'm sure a lot of older guys don't mind it, but the younger guys do.
1: Yeah, they want that time.
0: Just so you know. If you're a younger guy, you got to go prove yourself in practice and what? Go in 100 miles an hour and hit Colton Pareko? Like, trust me, it's a weird mindset to have when you're trying to make a team and you're trying to be physical, just so you know. So now, hopefully you get in the game, and if you get in that game, you better do something. So it's going to be quick. You got to get on your game. Here's a lineup that should be out for the first game of the year. You got Holloway Thomas. You got Snuggy. You better do what you did last year if you can. That's a pretty good top line. Then you got McTavish, McMichael, Bucci. Where's Bucci going to be this year? You're going to have
3: hopefully visible.
0: Exactly. The big boys got to show up, and you got to show up off the bat. Jim Montgomery knows that, too. He's got to find a way to get these guys going right off the bat. You can't go what you did the past couple years and try to catch up and catch up, and all of a sudden you got 2 weeks left. Yeah. Oh, we're going to turn it on. It can't happen even more, anymore. Third line, Dvorsky. What are you going to do?
3: He's growing.
0: I haven't seen enough of him, though. Okay? I just haven't yet, right? I see glimpses of him holding on the puck and stuff like that, but then I just don't notice him enough, so this is going to be a big step for Dvorsky.
3: He's still a little smallish for the league, right? Yeah. Add a little beef.
0: There's a lot of small guys. Like, figure that out. It's more like, be quicker. Okay. That's what I notice. Okay. He's not getting bumped.
3: Why are you
0: off.
3: Yelling at me? I'm not Dalibor Dvorsky.
0: I don't notice him getting bumped off the puck. I don't notice him having the puck enough. Does that make sense?
3: Okay.
0: So you got to figure that out. Get your confidence, just like Jordan Walker did. But that third line, like, neighbors, where are you at? You gonna bounce back too? We saw what he did a couple years ago. 27 goals.
3: Everybody loves that kid, but he's got to score.
0: You got to go. You got to go. And you know what? If he did this year, maybe we're talking about the captaincy. Maybe that would have been a little bit easier of a decision. Now you kind of have a little setback. That's the game. And, of course, that fourth line, you got that big Ross Johnson on the right wing. And you got Pugh, and you got Otto Stenberg. That's not bad. If everybody could stay healthy, that top line could do their thing, I think the Blues are going to be okay this year. I think the fan base is pretty excited about these new players coming in. They're young. Mm-hmm. They're quick. They had a down year. Okay, let's go. Mm-hmm. Figure it out. So I'm pretty excited about it, man. I really am. Carlo on D2. He's a big right defenseman. Look at all the defense. They're all 6'2" and over, really. They're big. Big defense, and of course you got the goalie Tam. So I'm excited to see what happens. You never know, but I think Steiner did pretty good job coming in this year. Hopefully, there's a couple other moves that they want to make, but I think they're pretty loaded up right now and cap space and whatnot. I don't know how much more movement you can make, but as of right now, looking at this lineup, I think people are going to be pretty happy about it.
3: Keep that top line healthy. That should be really productive.
0: They looked great last year. They were dominant. And Dylan Hall always got to stay healthy. Robert Thomas has to get off the right off the bat. Mm-hmm. You got to take control and get going.
1: Do you think he's rejuvenated? I know. I mean, it would kind of go from a low point around the deadline to the surge that he had after.
0: Well, I think you get smacked in the face a little bit.
1: Yeah.
0: Either rumors.
1: Yeah.
0: Don't think that didn't affect him.
1: Mm-hmm.
0: So now, like, okay, we're going to keep you. He's like, okay, well, I need to go prove myself too. And he heard rumblings as well. And Robert Thomas took a little bit of beating from the fans last year, and rightfully so. They all did.
1: Mm-hmm.
0: They all did. Maybe not Broberg and a couple other guys that were pretty consistent, but not many. So your top guys got to get going, and you got to get going right off the bat. And it's going to be tricky because training camp is completely different. That's why you see all these teams doing different stuff. Some guys are playing soccer over here. They're trying to get to know each other. But when push comes to shove and you start playing heavy scrimmages, you got to put the top lines together and they got to get used to each other. So it's going to be a little bit different. But I think the people, and you guys tell me out there, man, you guys tell me, are you guys excited about this year? Do you like what Steiner did? You know, they're not throwing $18 million offer sheets at Anaheim Ducks. Are not going to do that. They already did a couple years ago for not even close amount of money. They took advantage of what the Oilers situation was. Doug Armstrong did a great job with Holloway and Broberg. So they're in an okay spot, man. But you got to take it to the next level here, man. You really, really do.
1: It's something that I'm observing just from, you know, we're in here and been doing this every day for as many years as we have, that this time last year, I think in part because the Cardinals, even though record-wise very comparable to what the record is at this moment, there was just an incredible lack of interest in that team. And then because the Blues had the surge to end 2025, and even with the heartbreak in the Winnipeg series, there was such high anticipation for the coming season that wound up being a disappointment. And the shame of the thing is, as you just said, they started slow again, and so that disappointment just kind of lingered, that when they did get it together, you didn't really believe. And we were in a spot, and I was one of the people, like, hell, I wish it would just collapse so they just sell. And then after the trade deadline, then they take off again. So I think it's one thing interesting just to observe the lack of anticipation for the Blues relative to July of 2025. It's significant. Now, that can, of course, change as the season gets closer, but I'm telling you, that's what people were talking about at this time last year. And then secondly, what you said, Cam, with regard to the importance of starting strong and not having something that is plagued this team here the last few years.
0: Isn't it weird? Like, we went through that run a couple years ago, and Cole Pringle got hurt, and all of a sudden you're just winning games, and you're winning games the right way. Like, you're blocking shots. You're
3: got hurt at the deadline.
1: At the deadline.
0: Yeah, it was in L.A. I was there with him.
1: Oh, yeah, yeah.
0: Yeah, it was in overtime. Remember, he toe-picked? The guy, they lost the draw, and boom, you toe-picked, and you just saw it. You're like, oh, yeah, yeah.
1: And
0: yeah.
1: I thought that was the end, and then sure enough, they still kept going.
0: Fowler came in and was like, no, I could take over. So, yeah, I don't know. Listen, even when they're losing games quite a bit in that weird stage last year, I was at every single home game. It was packed. Now, is that going to be the case this year? I don't know. But there's a lot of new faces. They're young. Mm-hmm. They got a lot of draft picks. And so they're like, okay, well, let's see something. What's Justin Carbonell going to do? Let's go.
1: Yeah, yeah.
0: So if I'm him, I'm like, get me in as many games as possible. Mm-hmm. Like those kind of guys, you know what I mean? What are you going to do?
1: Well, I think one of the things that we've seen here with the Cardinals, because again, we've pointed out this data point here for the last 30, 40 days, the record is comparable to last year, but the feeling toward the team is so different. That, in part, is the magic of low expectations or no expectations. And the Blues, this isn't the reason they struggled last year, but when they fizzled out of the gate, the casual fan, as you mentioned, that building was packed, went to plenty of games.
0: Yep.
1: But the anticipation for what was to come immediately dissipated. It's like, oh crap, they're out now. Now we start talking about the trade deadline in December. You know,
0: sell.
1: That sucks. Yeah. This is potentially setting up for a real spot for the Blues because, not to say that the expectations are low, it's just there isn't a buzz around this team because there wasn't all that much that's taken place in the offseason so far. And they didn't go to the playoffs last year, so that is why I think it could be advantageous for the perception of the team.
0: That's completely understand that. But there's a lot of new faces, and they're young. Again, if I'm a Blues fan, the last thing I want to go see is a older, overpaid, slow team.
1: That was the 2024 Cardinal, 2025 Cardinal.
0: Okay, I don't want to see that. I want to see these young kids. Who are you? What are you going to do? Let's see what Ross Johnson's going to do. Is anybody going to pick on anybody this year, and then maybe Tyler Tucker doesn't have to fight him? You got 6'4" Ross Johnson out there. Just little things like that are going to get the fan base to be a little bit energetic and excited. So I'm curious to see what McMichael's going to do. I'm curious to see what this McTavish is going to do. And if I'm both those guys, I'm like, you know, you're getting chirped last year because you're not performing. And if I'm them, I'm like, no, okay, this is a clean slate. Let's go. This is my team now. They're growing around us. Have that in your mindset. Get out there and take control. You know what I mean? Like, you know you don't have a true leader on this team. Be one of them.
1: Yeah.
0: Now you're here. Go out there with that mindset. So I'm actually pretty excited about this training camp. I truly am. But if they come out and they're 0-4 like they were last year, remember the first game they played Minnesota? Yeah. Everybody's like, let's go. And Minnesota's like, wait a minute. And they stomped them 5-0. Yeah. Ooh, okay.
1: Yeah.
0: That was the biggest buzzkill.
1: Yep.
0: I mean, the lead up to that home opener, you're like, let's go. And then all of a sudden they get stomped. And then they get then they go in a Western swing and they win a couple games and they come back and they lose like 4 in a row, whatever the case is. So they got to figure that part out. But as far as it, they're young. And who knows your check? Where you
1: right.
0: at? You going to make this team? Mm-hmm. Like, that's kind of exciting. Like, we've been talking about you for so long. What are you? We saw you in World Juniors. You had some unbelievable goals. You dominated, but not too many fans know who you're a check. They don't know, including myself. Let's be honest. You think I'm watching him? No. Like, we're not. And even these guys that they draft, like, hey, break this guy down. Like, I don't know. Unless I'm there. Listen, I don't care if I see one game here and there. I need to see these guys consistently almost every other night to really be like, okay, this is what he is. You know what I mean? Yeah, he's certainly skilled, but sometimes he doesn't get back. Sometimes this, sometimes that. So I can't evaluate those guys like most people can, but they're all centers. I trust the evaluation from the Blues team. If you see, you're watching the draft, you see everybody else's like war room, right? Mm-hmm. There's like 10 guys. You see the Blues war room, it's like 50 guys mm-hmm. there. Including Walt, I'm just watching them. They're all doing their thing. I'm like, there's a lot of knowledge there. They've been pretty right on a lot of draft picks. So you got young guys, you got a young team, you got new guys on the team, and you got the guys that were on this team that need to take the next step that we all know have potential to. So in my assessment, I do think people are going to be a little pretty excited about this going into it. But boy, oh boy, you got to get off on the right track.
3: Yeah, that's going to be the with Johnson. Point. When Johnson was a late add, after you felt like they'd made a bunch of moves. Okay, at first you're like, what? Are

0: is guys who don't get pushed around. And I know we talk about it all the time, and it's, oh, we're not, oh, get back to fighting. That's not what we're even talking about. Just having a little bit of a physical identity, and I think over the last few years, that's been missing.
1: It has been. And look at the Florida Panthers. What'd they just do? Look at that scary team. You get Brady, then you get Gudis in there. Mm-hmm. Like they, and listen, we just had George McPhee on, the president of the Vegas Golden Knights. He was fantastic. And we talked to him for an hour and a half, and we talked about that. And like, no, you need to be big, and you need to be strong to win the cup. And Carolina, hey, they didn't give you an inch.
2: Mm-hmm.
1: Do they got big, tough guys? No, but they play tough.
2: Yeah.
1: They are in your face every second. They're miserable to play against, and they start shutting down that Vegas Golden Knights, who's also big. But then you look at the Florida Panthers, who won the Stanley Cup. They just loaded up on more beef. Why? You think they're dumb? You don't think they know what they're talking about? You got to have that if you want to be successful in the playoffs. Now, when Senior was asked about Ross Johnson, he didn't say, oh, he's going to go fight. What do you say? He goes, he's going to get to the net. Like, okay, yeah, get to the net. You're a big body. No one pushes you around. A little intimidating.
2: Yeah.
1: No one hits Robert Thomas. Ross Johnson's going to be right there. Tyler Tucker yells at you from the bench. It's one thing. But when big Ross Johnson looks at you, like, you better calm down, because now I'm going to put somebody downtown Chinatown. So don't play with me on this. So the intimidation factor is still valid in these games. I'm telling you that right now. And if you look at all the successful teams, they beef up, but you still got to be able to skate.
2: Yeah.
1: You can't be a step behind and be tough and hooking and clutching. So there's certainly a balance to it. So I'm glad they did that. I don't know too much about Ross. I never fought him. Like, he's been around a long time. I don't think we crossed paths, but I've looked up all his fights. I'm like, yeah, he'll go and get to the net. Because if you just fight, you're irrelevant. You got to be able to hit consistently. You got to be able to get on that puck, on the forecheck, hold on to it, play mean, big, dirty, get to the front. You don't have to be cute. And then, you know, these fans out here, and when I talk to Ross, I'm like, you want to get these fans to love you for the rest of your life? Go out there and bring the heat, baby.
2: Because
1: these fans will love you to the rest of your life if you go bring the heat, baby.
2: That is the truth. Cam Jansen filling in for Doug Vaughn. Tim McCurtin, Martin Kilcoyne, Chairman Kurt filling in for the vacationing Jackson Burkett. 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Today, well, Cam was in, and we're talking about a wide variety of things here, and we're going to talk Cardinals with Brad Thompson coming up. 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Man, Cam has me so fired up for this season. How about that? That's from the 636. 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People want to know if I got a break, but they have other questions for you. We'll get to those. Cool. Brad Thompson coming up. Design Air Heating and Cooling email of the day coming up. 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
12: Welcome back to Morning After 101 ESPN. Tim McKernan, Martin Kilcoyne with you on the program. Cam Jansen filling in for the vacationing Douglas Elvin Vaughn. Chairman Kurt on the ones and twos for the vacationing Jackson Burkett. And Brad Thompson is not vacationing. He's on the Callier and Thompson phone lines. Morning, Brad.
13: It feels like a vacation every single time I get to talk to you guys. How are we doing this morning?
12: Oh, my goodness. Now, do you guys know each other? I just assume if you played professional sports in St. Louis, you got to know each other.
14: We worked together for a little while.
12: That's what I was wondering when I heard you doing the show together. All right. Was there a lot of tension in the room?
13: I am a huge Cam Jansen fan. You know what I have in my basement? You know, I have a lot of various memorabilia. And in my basement, I have a Cam Jansen hockey stick that I got at some charity event. And it's still there. It's signed by Cam. It has other people's blood on it. It is perfect.
14: No, I want that back, just so you know, because sticks are expensive now, and I just broke two in the alumni skate the other day.
13: Cam, I bought that fair and square. That was a gift.
15: Well, you bought it. I thought they were giving them away on the way out.
14: Give them back.
13: It was one of those, you know, at the end of charity events where this is how my stuff tends to get sold, where somebody that you kind of know feels bad for you?
14: Yes.
13: It wasn't like that. It wasn't like that at all, Cam. I promise
14: you. I appreciate that, my man. I appreciate it. Gosh almighty.
12: Hey, Brad, got a big one last night from the birthday boy. How about McGreevy?
13: Oh, boy, needed that one, too. I know that a lot of fans were up in arms about the fact that the Cardinals kind of changed their pitching plans a little bit. They bought extra time for McGreevy. They bought extra time for Pallante. Those guys were just at the point in the season where they could use a day. And to me, that's one of the biggest jobs of a manager. And one of the hardest jobs is realizing that, yes, you're sacrificing something, right? You're sacrificing potentially a couple of games that might not go your way, but you're doing so for the greater good of keeping your group healthy. And McGreevy was able to step up. He took that extra day. He ends up getting into the seventh, going 6 1/3, only gives up one. He looked dialed in against what we know with the Brewers. They're not an offense that hits for a ton of power, but they are an offense that scores a lot of runs. They score average over 5 runs a game. I think it's the fourth best scoring offense in baseball. And he was able to keep those guys quiet. So a huge job for him. They needed him to step up. it was probably a bit of an oddity when he went out for the second inning and he had a thing called the lead. That has not been something that Michael McGreevy has had a chance to pitch with much. I think only 22 of his innings coming into action yesterday, he had had the lead when he had been on the mound. So that was a nice little boost as well. And he even got a little a birthday present, a rocket back up the middle, probably a nice seam mark on his chest, but he handled that one like a pro.
15: What's the book on this Luis Gastelum? All the numbers look good. You might have seen him at spring training. And I'm even wondering, I wish you would have been here instead of Schuster a day before. What can you tell us about Luis?
13: Yeah, well, the book is, number one, nobody knows how to say his name, and I might be included on that one. Luis is the way to go. Gasty is the second way to go, because I've heard Gastelum. I've heard Gastelum. I've heard Gasty. I've heard Gastelum. But I think it's Gastelum.
15: And I was, well, here, Brett, I was standing next to him, and Polo is there, the Spanish-speaking announcer, Michael Witte, the PR staff, and we asked, Polo and I were there, then we went over and talked to Michael Witte, and he said, Gastelum. Gastelum. But I guess if you say it fast enough, it's Gastelum. I don't know. Mr. Gastelione.
12: now he's an Italian gentleman. Yes.
13: So this will happen sometimes, too, though, for guys from different countries. And obviously, he hails from Mexico. A lot of times, like, guys will just try to placate to Americans and be like, just say it like this. This is fine. Like, Yvonne just said, Ivan, whatever you want to call me. It's like, no, what does your mom call you? Like, and he said, son. That didn't help us at all. But like, we want to get this right, right? So we'll figure it out with Gassi. But when you talk about, like, what does he bring to the table, one of the biggest things that Ollie had talked about before we even get into, like, what he throws, one of the biggest things that Ollie was excited about was he said, this kid does not scare. Like, he is not afraid of any situation, any environment. And I think that was very indicative of the way that they used him. Like, you had just dropped three in a row in a series to the Brewers, the first place Brewers. You're clinging to a lead. You have runners on. And who do they go to in that spot? They go to Gasty, the rookie, making his major league debut. So I think that just already tells you some of the faith that they have in the makeup of this young man. His changeup, as we talked about a little bit on the broadcast last night, and I know Cardinal fans that follow these things know this, that is his bread and butter. That is his swing and miss. That is the equalizer for Gasty. That pitch is something that he has people off on their front foot all the time. Even when you know it's coming, it's one of those where you just don't recognize it. And you might look at his overall velocity and say, well, nowadays that's not that hard. 93, we saw him up to 95. It is when you're thinking that changeup, he's going to pull a string on you at any given moment. Then that fastball gets on you quickly. He's also got a little sweepy slider that he throws. So I really think that there's some excitement about how he's going to be used. He's not going to really profile as like a multi-inning guy unless you have that need. But I think that what you see him, or at least you see his profile and his makeup evolving to, like, I think you're looking at a seventh, eighth inning guy here, and that could be this year. Certainly, it could be in the next week. Like, who knows how this evolution goes in the bullpen. But I know there's some real excitement about having him around.
12: Last night's Burleson home run. I mean, you guys showed the data point that it's third longest, I guess. Pete Crow Armstrong made sense. The Tommy Troy one surprised me. But holy crap. But not only the distance on it, the fact that, as you guys were detailing throughout, his struggles against left-handed pitching. So we already had one extra base hit, and then the cherry on top, that home run. Burleson has been rock solid, but the left-handed hitting, left-handed pitching has kept him in check, and then Busch Stadium as well. What can you tell us about what Burleson has been working on to get back to that point? Because when he is going, that really does change the dynamic of a Cardinal offense that certainly has superseded expectations going into the season.
13: No, it does for sure. That is a game changer, and you're right. He has been one of the most consistent bats. The lefties have baffled him all season long, and actually that's something I really want to talk to him about today, because he talked about it in the postgame last night with Jim Hayes. He said, look, I worked on some things today, made some adjustments, and glad they worked. I'm very interested to see kind of what some of those adjustments were in the ball game yesterday, because we all know that everything, whatever sport you play or whatever business you're in, it is a game of adjustments. Now, you don't want to over-adjust at times with things, because Burleson had also been one of the best hitters against right-handed pitching in all of baseball. So, right, you don't want to reinvent the wheel, but you still have to figure out different ways to be able to stay on the baseball. So the double, the home run, I thought 443 was a very conservative estimate.
12: Yeah,
13: in that one. What I loved about it, yeah. Dude, I mean, that was a bomb. I love the fact that he just took a second to look at it. He wasn't showing up the pitcher necessarily, but, like, that one had to feel good, knowing all the struggles and knowing the work that goes in behind the scenes. What I loved about it, too, right before that, the Tarpsoff crew was chanting, "Hit it here, doof, doof, doof, doof, doof." And boom, he just blasted. It was that was a really cool moment and a much needed moment. Like you said, like teams are going to continue to, whenever they can, load up lefties on Burleson. And all you can do is try to continue to make adjustments. He made some big ones, but I will follow up on exactly kind of what those were. We'll see how much he tells you. Some of these magician secrets they don't want anybody to know about, but a good adjustment nonetheless.
15: I feel like Jordan Walker has been that way about not overly explaining why he's had success. He mentioned the other day that confidence is a big part of it. Worked a lot this offseason in Casey Chenoweth, the assistant hitting coach, somebody that he has pointed to on a couple of occasions. But I think if you're having success, he almost feels like he just doesn't want to jinx it. But you look up, I mentioned this earlier, he's not just playing well. He's not just kind of living up to some of the hype. He's leading the major leagues in RBIs. I mean, I don't think we can wrap our head around from how many shows do we do. What are they going to do with Walker? You think they'll call him up? What's up with the swing? It looks loopy, you know. I think what's happened with him is absolutely stunning.
13: It is, and as you know, couldn't happen to a better kid, and that's one for the Cardinal fan base. I think that the Cardinals have done a really good job of kind of getting their guys' personalities out there, and obviously with social media, you get a chance to see more of who a guy is, but for fans that haven't seen, Jordan Walker is just a truly genuine individual, and he's a guy that's super easy to root for, and a guy that, as we all know, went through struggles on the biggest stage. So I'm right there with you. Look, I don't think I would have picked him to be to this point where we're knocking on the door of the All-Star game and he's leading the league in RBIs. I'd be lying if I said I did. We all knew of the raw skill and talent that he had, but putting it all together had been an issue. But I think that's one of the other things that we have to continue to remember, especially for a bat out of high school. It's going to take a while. Every single level along the way is going to get a little bit tougher. Now, he aced all of the tests along the way until he ended up getting to the big leagues. And actually, he skipped the grade of AAA early on by making it to the big leagues, right? So he's still only 24 years old. Like, you knew these moving parts. There's a lot of leverage when you're 6'6 and have the big, lanky levers that he does to put it all together. You see some of the adjustments that they're evident. The hands, the way that he is standing. He's not striding open. He's doing a good job of keeping himself closed. He's not collapsing on his backside like you had seen in the past. The swing decisions are far better. But it makes it even more impressive, guys, like with the numbers that he's putting up, he is not surprising anybody. People are specifically game planning for him. How do you get Jordan Walker out? How do you not let him beat you? And the fact that he is still continuing to beat teams, knowing that he's going to get pitched that way, to me, that's next level stuff.
16: Yeah, it's been something to see, and certainly an encouraging thing, not just for what's gone on this year, but also beyond this year.
15: Don't you think, even for a franchise, Tim, that if you just have guys who flame out, Gorman and Dylan Carlson didn't work, if Walker, all of a sudden now it's like, well, what are they doing wrong? Why can't they? I just think for the whole franchise organizationally.
16: And I think really, because, you know, I know I've asked you about this, Brad, because it's something that really does just intrigue me, just kind of psychologically for the market in St. Louis, why the view of this team, and again, it's not universal, but it certainly, like if it were an approval rating right now, the approval rating toward the Cardinals in July of 2026, I think we would all agree, is significantly higher toward the Cardinals than July 2025. But then if you look at the records and the attendance, there really isn't some kind of substantial change in the numbers, but the feel is different. And I think, Martin, that's exactly one of the reasons, because you have these two guys now in Walker you were talking about, and of course Weatherholt as well, that you go, okay, now I can see a light at the end of the tunnel. And then also when you guys cut away in the dugout, like how big Mason Wynn's eyes were when he saw Burleson's bomb to right field, that they are invested. And I think fans feel like, okay, if the team is invested, the players are invested, and we've got a leader who is invested, we can feel like our emotions are reciprocated and we can invest. And I think that's the difference year over year.
13: No, I think you laid that out perfectly, and I think some of it, too, comes down to expectation and honesty, right? The expectation level outside was maybe a little bit lower than it was maybe a year ago, but the honesty level from the organization of what direction they're heading in, how they're building and telling people, hey, these are the steps, and there's going to be some bumps along the road, that has been a big part of it. But, Tim, you bring up a great point with the investment that these guys have in – not just themselves, but in each other. Like, this is as close of a knit thing, and I get it. Like, I'm a team broadcaster. I'm going to say good things about the team. But I've been around a lot of teams, and I've been around in this clubhouse. And this clubhouse feels different than it did a year ago. Like, it just feels like it, you just have so many young guys that are pulling for each other, fighting for each other. Like, keep an eye on next time Nathan Church draws a walk. And watch the dugout and see, like, everybody up on their feet cheering for him. Watch him, like, peek in the dugout. Like, he's had it a couple times recently. He's like, I drew a walk. Like, he's working on it. He's working on his swing decisions and laying off pitches. Like, a ground ball to the right side. Everybody's meeting each other on the top step. These are winning traits. These are winning characteristics that this team is showing off.
16: Brad Thompson with us on Thursdays here on TMA, giving his perspective on the Cardinals, who will have an opportunity to make it back-to-back wins. Andre Pallante tonight going up against Logan Henderson. Then you got the Braves in town, and then the All-Star break. What does All-Star break look like for the Thompson family? Are you going to go up to Jackson's place at the Hamptons, I assume?
13: Oh, my gosh, that would be nice. We're going to go the other direction. I want to go somewhere a little bit cooler for the All-Star break, so we're going to Las Vegas. We're going to go to Vegas for 2 days and then get out of the heat, drive down to San Diego, hang out with the Thompson family, do a little beach vacation for a few days, and then head back. I'm not on the back end of the road trip, so I've got a little bit of a extended All-Star break, nice. So that should be fun.
15: A lot of requests, too, saying you have that hockey stick. You could probably just donate it to Iggy because he's always looking for auction.
14: He don't want that one.
15: Yeah,
14: he wants Matthew, Brody, and Walt.
15: And he just needs the Kachuk family.
13: Oh, yes, like the Holy Trinity plus one.
16: Exactly. Brad, appreciate the time as always, man. Thanks so much.
13: No problem, guys. You guys keep having fun. I'll send you a picture of that hockey stick when I get home, Cam. We'll see how bad you want it.
14: I do want it bad. I need it. Appreciate that, bud.
17: Negotiations.
13: We'll see about that. I'll send you my Venmo as well.
14: Right on.
16: I like that. That's Brad Thompson with us here on TMA. Callinger Thompson phone lines. Got the Design Air Heating and Cooling email of the day coming up during the segment. Let's see. McGreevy. I can appear early for the TMA show. I got a tea time with my mom. Mm-hmm. Wow. How about that?
15: What a good son.
16: How about this? So I can call in.
14: That's a long day.
16: Sorry.
15: But he considers early.
16: So he fell asleep while he was texting me. You were talking about the cat falling asleep.
14: Do
16: you know him?
14: I listen to him. He seems pretty damn cool.
16: The way I describe him, because people go, man, I love McGreevy on the show. What's the deal? And he was on the show a couple times, but I played golf with him down in Jupiter, but that's it. And then we just text. The way I describe him, and it's to me, this is the best way I can compliment somebody as far as an athlete away from the field, ice, court, whatever. He's a hockey guy.
14: Yeah.
16: That's what I would describe him as. He's a hockey guy. Something about you guys, like you'd want to hang out with you guys, you know, just like quality guys. And I don't know what the deal is. I've always told you the story Chase told me. He goes, our game has a way of weeding out the a-holes at a young age.
14: Absolutely.
16: Usually, for whatever reason, baseball doesn't have that. There are exceptions. But that's McGreevy. Is he on? He's on?
14: Yeah, baby.
16: How about that?
15: So all we do is say his name and then he calls
16: in. Yeah, my goodness. I was sitting here pumping your tires and I didn't even know you were on the air.
13: I just felt it in the air. Somewhere.
16: How about that? So did you hear what I was saying, that you reminded me of a hockey guy? But you probably don't know many hockey guys, even though I know you're a hockey fan.
13: No, I'm certainly not as tough as hockey guys, that's for sure. You're just pumping me full of air at this point.
16: You're coming off the birthday and the big start, so that's what we got to do.
14: Yeah, baby.
16: Cam Jansen's in studio, by the way. You guys haven't had a chance to meet.
14: No, I want to meet you.
16: Cam was an enforcer with the Blues, also played with the Devils and part of the Blues broadcasts over the years, and a friend of this program filling in for Doug. And McGreevy was telling me when we did play, it was McGreevy, Dustin May, and Jackson, also known as Papers, playing down in Jupiter, that he loved going to Blues games, and he's gotten into it. Probably not a hockey fan growing up in Southern California, or were you like on the Kings or Ducks or something on that?
13: No, I mean, I went to one Ducks game with my grandfather, my mom, and my brother.
17: And we, like, it was my first hockey game, like five rows back, center ice, and it was like, oh my God, hockey's sick. And then just was a little busy with baseball, so never really got the chance to go back. But I mean, when you're playing for the St. Louis Cardinals, they're telling you, hey, got to go to the Blues games. And that was fun. I saw a 3-0 shutout, which is awesome.
16: That was strong.
14: Well, you can come up to the alumni box where there's unlimited booze and food. And I'll make sure Reed Lowe brings a nice bottle of wine for you.
17: Don't twist my arm like that.
14: Yeah, baby.
16: Yeah. Gravy will have a drink with you. God bless him. What was on the birthday itinerary outside of shutting down the Brewers?
17: Yeah, just normal day. You know, in the morning. Oh, mom's making a putt right here.
16: Oh, she's making a...
14: He's golfing.
16: Oh, you are golfing.
14: He's golfing and calling in.
16: Oh, I thought you were talking about tomorrow. Mom, you were playing at 7:45.
17: Yeah, currently... We're on 12 right now. 12.
16: Jeez. Oh, number 12, very short par 3, Cam. Very short par 3. My guess is, seeing how far McGreevy hits it, that was probably a 54 or 56 degree wedge.
17: Yeah, I got a... That was a knockdown 54, pins in the front. I got a birdie look right here. We'll see what happens.
16: Probably going to leave it short based on what I saw.
17: Oh, well, see, now you're talking in my backswing, so now you're making me leave it short.
14: He's playing golf. Do you want this guy?
15: Do you want to put mom on while you hit?
16: Yeah.
17: No, it's all good. Mom, you want to come say hi to everyone? Everyone, this is Wendy McGreevy, my beautiful mother.
16: Wendy. Hi, Wendy. Wendy McGreevy joining us live. Hi, Wendy. you know what?
18: Wait, is this friend of the program?
16: Yeah, friend of the program. Well, we know your husband listens to the show. Do you listen to the show?
17: Mom, do you listen to the show?
18: Yes, whenever I find it on that Michael's on it, I definitely listen.
16: There you go. Martin, friend of the show.
15: we're big in the 949.
18: Yeah, we listen to it. We got a whole kid gathering in San Clemente, California, listening.
16: Nice. Look at this. Martin, we're expanding. Well,
15: in all sincerity, Wendy.
17: It's just papers. He goes by papers.
16: Papers is on vacation today, by the way. I don't know if I said that yet, Mike. Wendy.
18: All right. I'll let you get back to it. Bye, boys.
16: See you, Wendy.
15: I was just getting loaded up on questions.
14: Yeah.
15: I don't want to talk to Mike. See him all the time. I want to talk to his mom.
17: Yeah, put her on. Give her the number to call in.
16: Is she a ball striker?
17: She is a ball striker.
16: Really?
14: She's better than me.
17: Has broken 90. She is one of the top players in the women's club at the San Clemente Municipal Course back home in San Clemente. So, I mean, she's a force to be reckoned with.
16: And this guy's not a member of a country club. That was so endearing, and you didn't even know it was endearing, and you pulled it off. That was so meat and potatoes.
17: Yeah,
16: SoCal non-country club kid.
17: Yeah, doesn't stroke shave like some people on the TMA show.
16: Thank you. Thank you for the compliments. Cam, have you ever broken 90?
14: No, I have not. And my mom's not allowed to go to any golf course, I'll tell you that right now, because we would hold up everybody. So for her to... For you guys to play, I'm being dead serious right now, to be able to play golf with your mom like that, and she keeps
16: the day after you shut down the Brewers?
14: That is such a cool thing, man. It really is. I'm envious of you, dude.
17: Yeah, I mean, it's awesome. My grandfather, so her dad got me into the game of golf, and she was always good, and she's gotten better over the years, and, you know, now it's just, man, like, hopefully I beat my mom today. Jeez.
16: Oh, wow. Yeah, good. That'd be alarming.
14: She'd be getting tournaments.
16: Yeah. Get her out for the dotem.
14: Yeah.
16: She would enjoy that.
15: Did she only come in because of the birthday?
16: Got to be the birthday.
17: Yeah, she flew out, spend the weekend with me on the birthday, then she'll fly home, I think, Saturday afternoon, and she'll pick me up Sunday for All-Star break.
14: Where do you take her for dinner? Like, where do you?
16: Good question.
14: Where do you take them? I'm curious.
17: Like, we like Napoli out in Clayton, which is good. Yesterday it was like, oh, like my fiance was like, oh, like let's go get a 9:45 tee time. Like, dude, we might still be playing at that time. probably won't be able to do that. But you know, like 801 Chop House is right there. A lot of places on the hill we like going to. Oh, yeah. D-May took us to a spot up the hill, and I took my fiance there as well.
16: That was Anthony's, right? Wasn't it? That you said, or was it Joe's? Charlie Gito's.
14: Yeah,
16: that's right.
17: Yeah.
16: But Dustin May being the savvy food wizard of St. Louis, who would have thought?
17: Oh yeah. Seriously.
16: Yeah, he's got his act together. So what was working last night in the game? I mean, you were on it right out of the gate, they got something going, but you shut that down, and then just on a heater, innings two through six.
17: Dusty told me it was like 15 in a row, and I was like, geez, like, sure doesn't feel that way. I mean, I gotta give credit where credit's due. That's a good lineup. I mean, they really make you work for it, for sure. Always fun, just, you know, getting off a little bit of a stinker, getting us back on track. But we knew that was gonna be a tough series, especially with five and the way, you know, Ollie, Haim have been managing, you know, getting some extra arms up here has been great for us, just making sure guys aren't, you know, doing too much. I mean, still a lot of season left. So, you know, we knew this week was going to be a grind, but, you know, it's always good to help the boys out.
15: How did it play out? You were on turn Monday night. They pushed you back, and we were thinking, oh, he'll be in the doubleheader. Then they, no, we're going to go back to Wednesday. How did that all come about?
17: Yeah, I don't really know, to be honest. I know we had the doubleheader, and I was scheduled to pitch that doubleheader, but then they're like, okay, like, we're probably going to do something, like, you might, on Monday, they're like, we're not sure if you're pitching the first or second game of the doubleheader just yet, or you're going to go Wednesday. It depends on, like, how many guys we use, how far Dobbins goes, if Zimmerman does well, which they both did. Got five good innings out of them. Can't complain about that. And then, like, in the seventh inning, he comes up to me on Monday, say, hey, you going Wednesday? I'm like, oh, all right. But Ollie, I was in the weight room warming up for a catch one day, and he's like, hey, Greavy, you're probably going to go Tuesday, Wednesday, Thursday, or Friday. One of these days you'll take the ball, I promise. Like, we'll have you throw one of these games. So it was like, I guess I'll throw one of these games.
15: So you weren't dealing with fatigue or any issues or any pains?
17: That
15: okay.
17: That was the first time I had reporters come up to me, oh, are you okay? I'm like, yeah, I think so. like, just checking. And you give that sly, like, yeah, I'm just doing my job. I'm like, okay.
16: So this wasn't a case of you being in a spot. It was other guys being in a spot, and then there was the domino effect, I guess. Would that be a fair way to categorize it?
17: Yeah, it's a tough... It's a tough, like, kind of way to put it. I think if we didn't have the five-game set, everything would have just been normal and stuff. But it was more for, like, them, like everyone on the staff, you know, feels pretty good right now. I mean, who doesn't love an extra day of rest? But, like, my dad's like, did it make a difference? I'm like, I mean, I'm not going to say no to an extra day of rest, but it's just a matter of, like, how do we manage that and, like, try to put us in the best position that we can.
15: Now, okay, so you had a. We'll get back to the baseball, but Tim, I think, do you need to hit a tee shot? Because then mom could hop back
16: on. Oh, now he's got a par five. And if he doesn't birdie 13, something's wrong. I'm just telling you.
17: We cleared the water on 13. We're currently looking at 320, I think, right now, looking at about 150 out on a par five. I've been known to bogey from 150 out on a par five.
15: Oh, so. Okay.
16: He's a lefty golfer, for the record.
15: Did you make the putt? A lot of folks are very concerned that are listening.
16: Yeah.
17: On that par three?
15: Yes.
17: Well, Tim was talking in my back.
16: Oh, there it is. Nice accountability. Yes. Nice accountability.
17: But then, then I got it. We sunk.
16: Yeah, you
17: the
16: got
17: par.
16: It on, it after on the par putt, but you didn't hit the birdie. I mean, let's be honest about this.
17: Yes.
16: There it is.
17: Didn't even come close on the birdie putt.
16: All right, I want to make sure this number is posted. I'll be tracking your gin.
15: Yeah,
16: you count on that.
17: Yeah.
16: So from 150 out, that's probably a pitching wedge.
17: 150, yeah. No wind today, which is great.
16: No wind. That location is surprising.
17: Yeah, I mean, I'm probably going to hit a gap wedge. It's good to
16: gap wedge from 150. You professional athletes might be built differently.
14: Don't look at me.
17: Yeah, it's all about the T-spine rotation, you know?
16: I'll trust you on that. So with regard to where the season is, because now you won't get another start before the All-Star break, I mean, that ERA is top, I think it might be eighth in the National League for starters. You think there's any?
17: It's all right.
16: It's pretty damn good, man. You think there's any chance that you know, you saw your closer get a nod a couple days ago? You think there's any chance there might be a call coming saying, hey, instead of heading out to California on Sunday, you're going to be heading to Philadelphia?
17: Yeah, I mean, who wouldn't love that? But I mean, me and looking at Kyle Harrison's ERA, the fact that me and him have the exact same, only matter is he's got about 40 more strikeouts than me and throws about 3 miles per hour harder than me. So it's like, they might, if they need an extra, they might look no further than the Milwaukee Brewers first.
16: Yeah, I guess that's the case. And then Wheeler was fired up that he was left off and went out and pumped out 14 strikeouts and shutting down the Reds a couple nights ago. And since it's in Philadelphia, he might get the nod if that were to happen. Yeah, I guess that's the case. But the fact that you're even in this spot that we're talking about it.
14: Exactly.
16: You know what I mean?
14: Yep.
17: Yeah, I mean... Yeah, athletes are allowed to have feelings. So what? He's fired up. we're more than athletes over here. We have feelings, too.
14: That's right.
16: Look at that, clip that off.
14: Thank you.
16: Cam likes hearing
15: so
16: that.
15: The handful of games left here, and I was saying this to Ollie, and he kind of gave me the Ollie head shake, like, stupid question. But I said, this was before Monday's game, and I said, you guys have done so well in the first half. How important over these last eight at home? Just kind of finish strong because there's been so much progress. You don't want to give it all back in 1 week. And he didn't like the question. He said, hey, listen, if they're not already prepared, then we're not doing our job. We should be that prepared every night, be ready.
17: Totally.
15: But I do feel like, you know, these last handful of games, you want to hit the break to don't give away all the momentum you guys had.
17: Of course. Yeah, I mean, it's so true. Like, kind of like what you were saying, like what Ollie was saying, I hope we're prepared for, you know, all these games and we're not doing our job. My college coach would always say, like, oh, if you're facing a tougher opponent, you have to change something in your routine, then your routine's crap anyway. And he's like, oh, you got to prepare differently for a more important game. So it's always like our guys are always prepared and stuff. It's a tough stretch, no doubt, with who we're facing. And yeah, we don't want to lose any momentum. But, you know, at the end of the day, like, it's baseball as well. Like, it's, you can do everything right and still lose. You can do everything right. Like, I ended my AAA, you know, first half going to the All-Star break at a 2-2. And, like, I have two starts in a row with seven runs both times out, and then there goes all the momentum. And but then turns out that was my last AAA game, hopefully, in my career. So, you know, like, whatever happens here, there's still a good amount of games left to play. So, I mean, I'll always keep harping on the fact that, like, we're trying not to play with any expectations. We're trying to play free no matter what. And I think if you start changing that now, that's when guys get tight and then don't perform well.
16: That makes sense. Have you hit the gap wedge in from 150?
17: Oh, yeah, we got an eagle look for about 25 feet. It's kind of a slider, a little nervous here, but...
16: It looks like the pin must be up front today, Cam, and he's going to have a
15: look. I haven't noticed him even taking a swing.
16: No.
15: I feel like other...
16: And even talking.
15: We've had other guests golfing, they're like, hold on a sec.
14: Huffing and puffing afterwards.
15: Yeah.
16: He hit it 320, then hit a gap from 150.
14: While talking
16: gap
14: to us.
16: 150.
15: I don't even hear a whoosh.
16: No. I mean, now what's Wendy's situation here? Does she also have an eagle putt?
17: No, Mom blew the par putt pass, but I'll leave you guys right by the hole just to make sure you hear the birdie going in.
16: Oh, here we go. Is it birdie now? I thought it was eagle. I mean, what kind of information are we getting?
17: I'll just drop it in for you again.
14: Like, there it is.
16: Oh,
14: I heard it.
16: What did you have, like a tap-in eagle? Or did you hit the birdie? You hit the two-putt birdie?
17: No, tap-in par. Come on.
16: What, you three-jack?
17: What?
16: I thought you said
14: he's
16: you had
14: on
16: an
14: the
16: eagle
14: phone.
17: Putt. Going for
16: yeah, I know. And I'm saying, we got standards here. You birdie or you par?
17: Come on, math. Let's go.
16: Clip that off.
14: He's doing it with one arm.
16: Well, Martin, now it's on to number 14. I assume McGreevy's tipped out today. And today it's playing about 187 yards, wind just gentle off to the east, so it'll be into the players' faces. And McGreevy will probably be hitting, maybe he's going to hit an 8, possible gentle 7 here, Cam.
17: Possibly. Seven. He's been striking the irons good. He's gonna go get a number. He's got the slope as well.
16: Yeah.
17: Well, he's not sure if that's tournament regulation though.
16: Yeah, that of course.
15: Are you
16: is,
15: hitting into the
16: violation.
15: Group in front of you? You guys are moving quick.
14: Really quick.
17: No, I think we were the first people off. I think
16: really?
17: We're still waking up.
16: Good for you.
14: Oh, that's the best.
16: This is how different ball players and athletes are in 2026 versus say like 20 years ago. Because there's no way in the world that if you were enjoying a birthday the night before
15: a
16: after shutting down,
15: you'd still be asleep.
16: Yeah. Yes, absolutely. And you're already on the 14th hole with your mom, no less.
14: I know.
17: Yeah, I mean, who says I'm not hungover? But you know, there.
16: God bless America. Yeah, there's nothing wrong with that.
17: I'm just kidding.
16: do we have a club selection?
17: Gonna hit a strong 7 here.
16: Strong 7. What's the distance?
17: I mean, I'm hitting a 7, maybe like 190 to 200. It's got like about 205, so I just want to get it there.
16: All right. God bless. I do have a hole-in-one on that hole, so, you know, good luck.
17: Good for you.
16: Yeah. Good luck.
17: Now I'm thinking of you even more.
14: I do have a hole in one.
17: I really want to do all day.
15: Yeah, yeah. Well, let's see. Tim's got a hole in one on that whole major league pitcher. Tim's got a hole. It's a wash.
16: See, that's the thing. And I think that's the thing that people are trying to figure out. What's more impressive?
19: Yeah. I picked him.
16: Thank you, Chairman Kurt. Chairman Kurt has officially given it the nod to me.
17: Yeah, no hole in one there, but it looks like we're pin high to the left, so that I'll take it.
16: Are you on the floor?
17: Dang. We're dancing. I'm doing the Dougie.
16: What's your score currently?
17: Scorecard's looking like 3-over right now.
16: 3-over, and are you really playing the tips?
17: 2-over, just birdie.
16: Yeah, God bless.
17: No, just the blues. I don't want to make
16: tips there.
17: I wouldn't want to make her walk all the way back there. It's a little hot.
16: Yeah, the number three from the tips. He's a Gateway National for the record. That's another world there. But this boy's a bomber, Cam.
14: He is, man. He's an athlete. This boy's a bomber. And so is his mama.
16: That's right.
14: I love it.
16: All right, Mike. Enjoy the rest of the round.
14: Yeah, man.
16: With your mom. Great to hear from Wendy and
15: friend of the show.
16: And now friend of the program. Who knew? And we appreciate you calling in. The audience loves hearing from you. And congratulations on the great start last night and celebrating the birthday. We appreciate it, man.
17: All right. Thanks, guys. Good talking to you.
14: See you, buddy.
16: Right on. That's Mike McGreevy with us here on TMA while playing number 12, 13, and 14 at Gateway National.
14: With his mom.
16: Wendy dropping by the program as well.
15: I never heard one swing. We have people on and they're fumbling with their phone. The wind's blowing in the background and people are like, oh, for God's sake.
14: Yeah.
15: You're calling people while they're golfing. A terrible interview.
14: That's the worst interview ever when you call somebody golfing.
15: And they're distracted. They're not like, how far out? I'm sorry. What was the question?
14: Yeah.
16: I mean, the baseball thing is great. Oh, you got one of the lowest ERAs in the National League. That's wonderful. I can't relate to any of that. I can relate to this stuff. And I just want to know, is it just fast twitch muscles that UMFers have? Is that the deal with you guys?
14: Why are you looking at me?
16: Because you played the NHL.
14: But golf,
16: I played at St. Gabriel's.
14: Golf. Yeah. I don't know how. I'm jealous of them. I am. I totally am. It's concentration, man. Like these guys,
16: well, I can really think about a shot, and it's not my 7-iron is not going to go 205.
15: Yeah, are you like Ted Stryker? Concentrate.
14: It is though. You know, he's got the effort. He knows how to turn his hips. He does it all the time.
16: But like, he's like got the whole. Not the one that you and Jackman and 18 scammed last week. But I hit Jackson. I don't know what he hit. I can't remember what it was. I think he hit a 6-iron, and he's 28 years old. And I go, I think I'm going to hit an 8. He goes, oh, it's a 7. And I go, okay. And then I went in that back bunker on number 6. And then Thomas was saying he was back there, too. Yeah. I go, okay, so now we're in the same spot. So I can club off of you. What did you hit? And he goes, 9. And I go, okay, it takes me a 7 to get back there. It takes you a 9. Yes. It was like 168, I think. And so I'm like, okay, I get an idea. Well, here's McGreevy. And he would have probably hit, I guess, maybe a pitching wedge.
14: Think about his rotation when he
16: hits. But the hockey players usually tend to be, like Pavelski's apparently sick. I think Madonna, as you've played with him.
14: Well, I know that he's, actually Darren Pang's up there too.
16: Yeah, Pang's.
14: Marty's up there, Holly's up there.
16: Yeah, Hull. Yeah.
14: There's a bunch of guys. In fact, everybody I feel like I played with is good.
15: Besides it's intimidating,
14: me.
15: Besides, right?
14: It's horrible.
15: Why did you take some lessons?
14: I just forget. I know it's embarrassing, okay. And even today, like I hope these guys know that
15: it's
14: muscle
15: memory, not brain memory.
14: I don't think you're running everything.
15: Your dogs are out there running around the green.
14: You know, Kate distracts me. Next to a golf Bloody course. Mary here and there, and then somebody's watching. I just pick the ball up.
15: Cam forgot to bring his clubs. He's just got a keg on the back of the golf cart.
16: You can text in and you can email in. We got all that coming up here on the program. McGreevy and Brad Thompson in the same segment. The program is called The Morning After. It's presented by Brown and Crouppen. And coming up tomorrow, we'll have the VIP Auto Accessories Drops of the Week. 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
1: Welcome back to the Morning After 101 ESPN. Cam Jansen filling in for the vacationing Douglas Owen Vaughn. Chairman Kurt filling in on the ones and twos of the vacationing Jackson Bennett Burkett. Just had a big segment there. Brad Thompson scheduled appearance, and then Mike McGreevy calling in from Gateway National, where he is playing with his mom, who is in town for his birthday after his big start last night, keeping the Brewers in check and getting the Cardinals to halt that losing streak. So great to hear from McGreevy. Great to hear from Brad Thompson. Miss anything, you can just go back to the TMA YouTube channel. That is at TMA STL, and you can watch it right there. And you can also always participate in the Form Energy YouTube chat. Miss anything, you can also podcast it via the Schaefer Door Company podcast app. We'll have the Design Air Heating and Cooling email of the day coming up. We are late because of the long segment there with Brad Thompson and Mike McGreevy, so we will come back with the Design Air Heating and Cooling email of the day next here on TMA 101 ESPN.
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14: All right, Doug's vacationing in the Hamptons. Cam Jansen is in today and tomorrow. Jackson is in the Hamptons as well. He's getting married to Brian Henschen, and Doug is performing the ceremony, so that's going to be fun. Probably the most exclusive wedding in the New York area this year, I think.
15: Did you see, though, where actually Doug is? The weather that was up there right before he got there?
14: Storms galore.
15: Oh, my God.
14: Storms galore.
15: Looked like the ocean.
14: Yeah, storms
15: scary.
14: Galore. I was texting
15: Lake
14: with him
15: Geneva.
14: Yesterday. Yeah, yep. Lake Geneva, Wisconsin.
15: Yeah,
14: Lake Geneva. Which Jackson rolled his eyes at as being
15: an yes, he did.
16: What a jackass. Lake Geneva is a
14: great
16: spot.
15: Really
16: beautiful.
15: Nice.
16: It's got a little hint of Cape Cod. It's beautiful.
15: Yeah, I live in Wisconsin.
16: A lot of Chicago money up there.
14: Easy not good enough for papers.
15: No.
16: Whatever.
15: Wisconsin's a sneaky good state, man.
16: Thanks.
15: You got a bunch of stuff up there.
16: Door County's beautiful.
14: Nice. Doug is still with us despite the storms in Lake Geneva. Here he is talking about Design Air.
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14: 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Starlight twinkling into existence and the moon emerging in all its glory. Oh, the truly wondrous world we all call home. Yeah, me either. I'm usually outside slamming Busch Light on my deck and yelling cuss words at my neighbor Dave for his shady mowing job. And this brings to mind my Cardinal fandom. Unchecked anger, pounding $9 Busch Lights and yelling expletives at the players on the field. I guess what I'm saying is once you find your niche, you gotta just run with it. Like Dirty Dan, who is in fact a respectable garbage man, or Sharon and Clayton, who is a mid-50s radio show troll with an addiction to Sauvignon Blanc and Ritalin. Or Papers, whose Justin Bieber haircut and expert production and board skills have escalated this program from the mediocrity of morning sports to the top of the table. Or Chairman Kurt, the keeper of the dopest of drops and the secret background sauce to achieving a great program. We all have a calling. Go find yours. Still taking my time in my rhyme. That's from Bro Fallon. Bro Fallon. Hola. Please much excuse my English, but I use ChatGPT translate my Spanish. My name is El Chairmano Cortez Rodriguez. I am 7, and I am looking for my padre. Mi madre told me before she died in a bizarre gardening accident that she met padre on a rainy night. He rode through the rain on a bike.

0: like when Larry and I hunker down for our morning viewing of Hollywood Squares, when the only celebrities who show up are Nick Cannon and Bruce Valanche, and the rest of the board is just whoever happened to be standing near Craft Services. Best, that's from Mark's Mulch and Bra Emporium. There's some things money can't buy. For everything else, there's mulch. Mark's Mulch and Bra. And finally, Morocco. +1.5. That's from Jugs in D.C. and Screw Chuck Todd, set from the quarter deck. Oh, is he down at Hilton Head? Jugs in D.C. And that is what we have for the Design Air Heating and Cooling email today. We will vote. We will announce the winner at 10:59. 59, yeah, probably 59 instead of 55, being honest. BK and Ferrario come up after that. We head down the hallway for After the Morning After. Take a break. Come back with more TMA here on 101 ESPN.
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11: This morning after 101 ESPN, Cam Jansen in for the vacationing Douglas Elvin Vaughn. Sherman Kurt on the ones and twos for the vacationing Jackson Burkett. We're broadcasting from the Stiefel Studios. How about this, Martin? We got a development. And I think this is one that fans are going to be on board with. Missouri has just announced that they're also going to be playing at Indiana for the upcoming season. So Missouri's non-conference schedule now includes Marquette in Chicago, of course, Illinois and St. Louis University here in St. Louis, playing Rock Chalk Jayhawk in Kansas City, also playing Nebraska in Kansas City, playing Pitt in the ACC-SEC Challenge, and they will be heading to Bloomington to take on the Indiana Hoosiers. And Missouri's non-conference schedule, which had to be one of the worst

0: of the Power Five conferences in college basketball. It had to be last year. Now, I mean, that is a glamorous schedule before you get into the SEC. So John Rothstein reporting that. How about that?
1: Yeah,
0: Gates ratcheted it up.
2: And I did a commentary last night that sometimes you tell the coach, like, don't listen to the noise, all the critics out there. I think this is a case where Dennis Gates did hear the noise, and everyone said, boy, your non-con is terrible. Even though you play Illinois and Kansas, come on, can you – we're tired of these crappy games in November, crappy games in December. Like, give us a little bit more. And he's like, okay, you want us to play some better opponents? Here we go. Now, they're not all Final Four contenders, but they're good brands and way more interesting to play a name team, even if they're not at the top of their conference. You know, Marquette will be okay. I'm not sure about Indiana, but – good job on Dennis Gates. He might be with us next week, and I would love I would love to know if it was his idea entirely, or does the athletic department say, hey, let's get going here.
0: Okay? I really do think, well, I don't know. I could be
2: maybe
0: off the mark on this.
2: Yeah.
0: Isaac Trotter writes for CBS, tweeted the following about an hour ago. Mizzou played just 10 non-conference games against top 50 squads in Dennis Gates' first 4 years. So that's 10 in the first 4 years. This year, he has 6 on the slate. So in 10 years, they only played, or 10 in 4 years, they only played 10. And in 1 year, they are playing 6. So he writes, number one, that's a good hint that Gates really likes his roster. Number two, there's literally zero downside to playing good teams now in the 76-team tournament era. And that's also a factor in this development. But if you are a fan, and I talk about this with college football, you know, for Missouri, for example, in football this year, you know, we've gone, I guess last year we went to KU, South Carolina, A&M, and Alabama. My sons love going. My wife loves going. A bunch of friends go down there. We hang out, have some drinks. You know, it's a great weekend. This year, as it turns out, they're playing UAPB. I guess that's in August. Troy. And I think that's it. Chairman Kurt, you might know better than me since you're a regular. I think that's it for the home schedule. They're in Lawrence and they're in Starkville, and I think that's it. I don't think, but my point being, I'd love to go in September. It's the best weather. October can be great too, but I'm not going to go down there to see UAPB. I'm not going to go down there to see Troy, but we'll be there for Florida. We'll be there for A&M. We'll be there in November for Texas.
2: It would be fun if you said, boy, this year Mizzou happens to have Notre Dame coming to Columbia.
0: Right.
2: They're playing Oregon. They've got Penn State on the schedule.
0: Right.
2: Just every once in a while, you can sprinkle it.
0: But the reality is, number one, the format for the college football playoff, of course, is in flux. But also, number two, the attrition of playing football versus playing basketball and that level of competition is a totally different thing. But the blood donor games, and then when you start comparing records, this is Missouri's first time winning 10 games. Well, then number one, they didn't used to play that many games. And number two, look at who they were playing when they were winning 10 games. In the 70s, it was a totally different thing. They were playing USC and Ohio State and Notre Dame in addition to the Big 8 schedule. So that comp doesn't work for me. But great news if you are a college basketball fan, because Brad Underwood, who we had on the show a couple months ago, and he was talking about their scheduling. Illinois schedule 6. St. Louis University is obviously doing everything they can to ratchet their schedule up, and they got the Missouri game. Dennis Gates initiating that. So if you're a local college basketball fan, this is a wonderful development, because what can be a slow time can now give you that November and December non-conference schedule for the three area teams. We'll take a break, come back with more TMA here on 101 ESPN.
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0: Chairman Kurtz got a little breaking news here that is of great interest to TMA and 101 ESPN listeners. What we got here, Chairman Kurtz?
19: Yeah, found out during the break. Looks like on his Instagram, Jordan Walker announced that he will be participating in the Home Run Derby. Cardinals confirmed it on their accounts, too. So,
0: how about that?
2: Yeah, baby.
0: Good for him.
19: Summer 98, baby.
2: Get that groove
19: that?
2: On.
0: Summer 98.
2: Good for him.
0: Now, yeah. We were talking in the break, the Cardinals who have done it. Pujols famously got it going in 2022, after the All-Star break and doing it. Edmonds got hurt, or it messed him up.
2: It was 2003 at the new Comiskey, whatever the Sox Park is, and he was in it and then said after the fact that it really kind of bothered him. But remember McGuire, the year at Colorado, they were all expecting him to like win it and hit all those bombs, and he struggled there.
20: Who hit the most bombers?
2: I'm trying to think.
0: Josh Hamilton had one year where he went off.
2: Yeah, was that at Yankee Stadium?
19: Yes, it was.
0: Yeah, that was insanity.
2: But they've had, you know, Edmonds has done it. I think Roland might have been in it.
19: They go back to an old.
0: Really? Boy, that is not, that's off brand.
19: They go back to an old format this year, too.
0: They've changed the format, yes.
2: Yeah.
0: Which maybe will be beneficial.
19: Roland never participated in the Home Run Derby.
2: Like I said, Scott Roland is the kind of guy who would never.
19: Maybe he participated in the 1997 preliminary rookie Home Run Derby. That's probably
2: That's exactly what I was thinking.
0: That's right.
19: Take that, Papers.
0: Trying to cuck Papers in the Alliance, I noticed
2: that. Guy's homesick. Kurtz is off the top
0: rope. I think he's fine, though. I was texting
2: with
0: him.
2: No, he's not feeling great. I was
0: I got the indication that I thought he was still going to be able to do his trip.
2: He said throat's not feeling great.
20: Ooh.
19: I FaceTimed with him yesterday for something. I don't remember what time it was, but he looked like he was on death's doorstep.
0: A lot of accusations coming in, Cam, that he was extending his vacation by a day.
20: I know the game.
0: And yeah, so you do. You absolutely you know the game. You can never take a sick day. No. And it's not limited to this show. It's any damn show. I'm sure you headed out on Hot Take Central. So I sit there when I'm sick and I like I do like a pro forma in my head. Is it worth to deal with the crap of calling in sick? You just don't want to do it. But no, then you also want to get everybody sick. You know what I mean?
20: You're coughing all over the place on the mic. I don't know.
0: I don't even know if I remember Jackson taking a sick day, even though we talked yesterday that he had strep throat last year. Hell, I don't know. I thought he was going to still be able to go down to Table Rock. Is that not happening?
19: I don't know about that part of it.
0: That's what I was thinking.
20: He's got to watch those golf carts down there.
0: Yeah, he's
19: did you see somebody put one in
20: the water
19: at Payne Valley.
20: It's like 40 feet down a cliff.
0: Very bold. Very, very bold.
20: Oh, man.
0: We'll come back with the winner of the Design Air Heating and Cooling email of the day. 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
4: Martin, you like to do text audits? Closeted Beatnik just sent one in. Jordan Walker home run derby. Talk about it.
13: It was just stated.
14: Just stated. Just
4: and
14: stated.
4: Discussed. And even went through some recent Cardinal history in the home run
13: derby.
12: Who was that, Tim?
4: That was Closeted Beatnik. Closeted.
12: If I was Doug, I'd suspend him, and he's lucky I already closed out the drops.
4: Oh, otherwise, oh, you would have Henry Hildum?
13: Mm-hmm. Clients, discounter, suspension log. I'm going to add it with an error-written suspension there.
12: Tariff?
13: Not listening, fella. Mm-hmm. The home run derby this year, by the way, the new format, we talked about it briefly. Major League Baseball doing away with the timer that had governed the home run derby since 2015. Remember, there's a clock.
4: Yeah.
13: Now it's a swing-based format for this year's competition. You get the eight players in the field. Jordan Walker announcing that he's going to be part of it this year in Philadelphia. Instead of trying to hit as many homers as you can during the timed rounds, you get 20 swings, your first round, 15 round two, 15 in round three. If you homer on your last swing, then you get to keep going until you hit an out. So it's all about the swings, not about the clock.
4: I like that for my health, because a bunch of people are texting in going, I don't like this. I'm worried about a swing.
13: As great as everything's gone for Jordan Walker, you're kind of like a paranoid fan.
4: Yeah. So I know people will be watching that. I'm happy for him. I'm happy that he'll have that opportunity. But I also have to admit, I got in the back of my mind, I do worry about it. Let's see what else I got here. Get Cam's little ass to do ATMA today. That's from Martin's old black dress shoes.
2: I would have, man.
4: We started off the program explaining what you've got, but I got to tell you, you're playing golf today as part of an auction item that you were kind enough to donate. And we were just looking out here. It looks like we got some storms that are going to be coming.
2: Storms are coming.
4: Yeah, the storms are coming. The hawk is up. But yeah, that is why Cam, because you were ready to kind of hold Iggy accountable.
2: Yeah, I was going to hold him accountable for sure. And I was going to do it tomorrow, but you guys are not doing it tomorrow.
4: That's so correct. We're a Monday through Thursday show.
2: You sure you don't want to stay an extra?
12: Iggy might come in on Friday.
4: Yeah, maybe you guys could just talk privately and record it. Yeah, that could happen.
2: I'll bring that stick from Brad Thompson and I'll get it to him.
13: Anyway, what about Bernard? Can he sign something?
2: You know, can you just bring him in with me?
13: Could Brodeur swing by Gobble?
2: Can he swing by? He lives here.
4: I don't want to upset anybody, but I was filtered today. That's from Engine Joe's Cave Ride. Magic Man not happy with Chairman Kurt in the Design Air Heating and Cooling email of the day. Chairman Kurt, would you like to apologize to Engine Joe's Cave Ride Magic Man?
12: No.
4: Okay. That is not happening, but would you like to announce the winner of today's festivities?
12: And Engine Joe, I know your shtick, but your sign-off name, you can't be doing that.
4: It would have been an FCC violation.
12: Darn near. Okay. Cam, as our special guest, it's kind of deadlocked right now. Did you have a vote for the winner?
2: Give me who's deadlocked.
12: We had Mark's Mulch and Bra.
4: Such a strong competitor in the Month of July.
2: Pretty Mark's dang really good. And he chirped me a little bit, too.
12: We Too Low.
2: We Too Low was dang good as well. I like them both. I know exactly what Weed Too Low is from, just that plane crash that actually killed people in San Francisco. Yeah. Anyway,
12: you're on a heater today.
4: Yeah, with your Bonnie Tyler tribute and your explanation of Weed Too Low.
2: By the way, dude, she's dead.
4: What?
2: Well, she is.
13: And then we didn't know it entirely, and then you gave her a great eulogy.
2: She got to do show prep.
13: She died from a rare illness in a hospital in Portugal. but great life.
2: Great life. I know a lot about her.
13: Weed Too Low or Mark's Mulch?
2: I'm doing Weed Too Low.
4: Weed Too Low is shit.
2: Gun.
4: The Design Air Heating and Cooling email of the day. Congratulations to Weed Too Low. Cam enjoyed the program today with you filling in. Thank you so much for coming in. Cam will be back tomorrow, then we'll have Jackson back from the Hamptons in his marriage to Brian Henschen. That is going to be really fun. I will be streaming that from the Hamptons, where Doug is the officiant. For Chairman Kurt, for the vacationing Jackson Burkett, for Martin Kilcoyne, for the vacationing Douglas Elvin Vaughn, for Cam Jansen, and for my brother Kevin, I'm Tim McKernan. This has been TMA presented to you by Brown and Crouppen on 101 ESPN from the Stiefel Studios.
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0: made pitches, and then was able to settle in and did a really nice job in the way he used the sinker. That was a good pitch for him. The cutter was good. He threw some much better sweepers too, so that was fun to see. But the overall mix was really good. Gave us exactly what we needed today. I mean, everybody has a pretty good idea as to where our pen is, and giving them a break was important. So sending them back out to see if he can continue to get us just a couple outs was the play, and I'm glad we did, but he did a really nice job.
1: Alongside Alex and T-Bone on BK, that's what it sounded like last night as Ollie Marmol discusses what they got out of Michael McGreevy. Man, that looked different. That felt different. That's what a stopper looks like.
2: That was different than Jared Schuster and Bruce Zimmerman for you
1: guys. Yeah, felt a little better about that one. Hell, it looked different than Hunter Dobbins, if we're being real.
2: I'm actually really disappointed in Ollie. I think his press conference should have been walking up to the podium and be like, anybody want to question my decision to push McGreevy back one
1: just
2: more day?
1: Old.
2: Yeah, what's up, guys? Anybody want to question good old Ollie Marmol today?
1: You like that extra day of rest for old Mike McGreevy?
2: This guy doesn't know how to manage. He doesn't want to win.
1: That was impressive. A hell of a performance by Michael McGreevy. 6 strikeouts, 1 walk, allowed just 1 earned run, and then the bullpen coming in and shutting it down. Gastelum, all right.
2: Why was that dude not here like a month ago?
1: I think there are people in the Cardinals organization that are wondering the same thing.
2: I'm just thinking of watching Roy Croft and Fernandez when he came up those couple of times and being like...
3: Saw 2 batters, you're like, this is different.
2: You watch Schuster, it's like, what's going on here?
1: You can feel it.
2: A little old Luis, please.
1: And then JoJo Romero looking as good as he has in, I don't know, like a month. And then Riley O'Brien coming in, and there was not a concern there at the end. Like, you didn't have to worry about, hey, is he going to be on a tightrope here? No. Just comes in, gets it done, boom, you're ready to go into the game today. That looked, felt, and... reality was quite different than what it's looked like over the past few days. And it all started with Michael McGreevy. Alex, what'd you make of his start last night?
2: You said it best. And now it feels like they've got 2 stoppers on this team in McGreevy and Dustin May. And I'll be interested to see how Andre Pallante looks because he's been good all season. But like the longest time for the Cardinals, every time they've needed something like that to where bullpen is gassed, they're in the bit of a losing streak, offense is just a little all over the place, and you're like, can we just please get somebody that comes to the mound and says we're winning this baseball game? May has done it at times this season, and Michael McGreevy has done it, it feels like, almost every time he's taken the mound this year. So that's what the Cardinals have always been looking for. Now, he's doing it a little differently. I know it's not the high leverage swing and miss stuff that Mizorowski, or I'd say Harrison, but he got hit around a little bit yesterday by the Cardinals, but man, they just need guys that know what the task is in front of them and goes out there and grinds through it. And that's what McGreevy did. He knew that bullpen was fried, and he said, I'm giving it 6. And it was 6 competitive innings for this Cardinals team. So kudos to him. And again, I said it tongue-in-cheek, but kudos to Ollie. The guy listens to his players, and if the players say, look, I just need a little bit of time, which I'm assuming McGreevy did because of what the report was, we're saying he was healthy, he just needed a little bit more, and he backs his players. That's how you earn the trust of the manager and the players that go out there and fight for those guys.
1: By the way, I want to make this clear because I saw this text from the 314. Jim Hayes asked Michael McGreevy if the extra day helped, and he said, nah. A player will never acknowledge that publicly.
2: Yeah, would you want him
1: never.
2: To say? Yeah, I would have been trash yesterday.
1: It's very rare that you will see a player say,
3: couldn't go,
1: I'm not feeling right, I can't go. Not publicly. Privately, the answer may be quite different. Honestly, this is to go back to our conversation yesterday. By the way, apparently Christian Pulisic had a micro fracture in his leg, so suddenly it makes a little more sense why he had to leave.
2: Yeah, but Landon Donovan calling him out still, even yesterday, doubling down, I'm still okay with everything that we said. But to your point, I'll never forget Patrice Bergeron when the Bruins won the cup. He was interviewed before, I think it was game 6, and they asked him, like, because he was injured a lot, and they said, yep, are you going to be good to go? He's like, I will be out there for the rest of this series. And they found out afterwards the dude had a puncture lung.
1: Yeah.
2: They always
1: but he's
2: say
1: not gonna acknowledge that publicly because there's no benefit to doing so.
2: Right.
1: It makes you look weak. Now, whether or not you actually are, it doesn't matter, but these guys are the highest level athletes in the world. They are competitive to a fault most of the time. I will never forget hearing stories about Drew Brees, former Saints quarterback, who like in their locker room, they had a ping pong table, and he would be furious, like throw a tantrum if you would lose a game of ping pong, because he's just that competitive. And that's what you need in order to get to that level. And I bring all of that up to circle back to Michael McGreevy, who, of course, he's not going to say that he needed the extra day publicly. But when they are making their moves and their actions tell you he needed another day, I'm going to go out on a limb and say he probably needed another day. Somebody on the text line said he said on TMA he didn't ask for the extra rest. Team just did it. All right. Maybe they did. I'm going to go out on a limb and say they probably had a reason for that. Whether it was McGreevy saying he needed another day, he needed extra rest, whatever, it doesn't matter. It's very clear they felt as though that guy is not ready to go out there and give us his best stuff today. Whether it was his words or his bullpen that showed that, they clearly needed it. I didn't have an issue with them pushing him back. I had an issue with calling up Schuster. That's the thing to me that I always had the issue with is, like, it's that specific move. I didn't even care about Zimmerman. The guy came up, he had been really good at AAA, and he gave you exactly what you needed out of him.
2: Well, he's had 170 pitches.
1: Yeah.
2: Didn't even touch that.
1: It was the Schuster call-up slash usage that was the problem for me. If you had put Gastelum into that exact same situation, I think it looks quite different yesterday. If you had called up Bryson Motz and he was ready to go give you a couple of innings, I think that looks a lot different. Quinn Matthews, if you had decided to make the move earlier and you call him up to go with a piggyback situation there, I think it looks a lot different. They made the move that I think put them into the spot that they were ultimately in, T-Bone.
3: Yeah, I agree with that. And on McGreevy, I mean, Alex said it perfectly. That guy's a stopper to where even if he doesn't, say, give you a quality start, he at least gives you enough innings to be able to get a two-year bullpen, right? I mean, there's only been five times this year he's not recorded an out into the sixth inning out of 18 starts. And that's pretty impressive. And the only reason he didn't do that in most of those games was because it was a couple of his blow-ups. So every time he takes them out, it makes the life easier on a manager to know, okay, at least in 3 days or whatever it may be, I've got my guy that's going to go six innings for me. And I think that's the benefit of Michael McGreevy. I said this last year in September when he came up. I told you guys I thought he'd be the MVP of the pitching staff this season. And the reason for it was because I felt like that guy was predictable and was going to be able to eat innings for you. His stuff's not anything to write home about, but he does the job, right? He paints corners, he gets outs, and sometimes he actually surprises you and has more strikeouts than you would expect, like he did last night. He's the perfect, like, number four starter that is willing to give you innings. He's going to maybe not be a guy that you would prefer to have on the mound in a playoff series, but you know in the regular season, he's going to eat innings and keep the bullpen fresh.
1: And I would push back on the idea that you prefer not to have him on the mound in a playoff series. I think he's fine as a playoff starter.
2: Yeah, I'd take him in a playoff series.
1: You know, like, is it the most overwhelming stuff? No, but that guy's a gamer.
2: Yep, that's the part for me. It's like, I feel like that dude would show up regardless of his talent level because of the situation at hand.
1: I just trust him.
2: Mm-hmm.
1: Like, that's my honest-to-God view of Michael McGreevy. I know what the underlying numbers say. They say, hey, all of this is smoke and mirrors. I think that's true. I think this is smoke and mirrors, and I think sometimes there are guys that just know how to pitch like that. They are exceptions to the rule. Michael McGreevy, to me, is an exception. I think that guy is just, he's going to outperform what the underlying numbers say. Does that mean he's always going to have a 3.01 ERA? No, I don't think that's realistic. But sub four, I think that's in play. He could be like what Michael Wacha has been in his career. Stuff's not overwhelming, but it's pretty darn good. And much like Michael Wacha, what I think is changing things for McGreevy is that change up. I think that has really opened up his arsenal this year. His usage of it has increased in a huge way, and I think it makes him the best version of himself. The other thing that stood out last night, Alex, was the power that we saw on display from the Cardinals, and it was Alec Burleson, it was Jordan Walker, and yeah, Jose Fermin getting in on the action against a lefty. You've got some nice right-handed bats now that can go out there against left-handed pitchers. Velazquez, Fermin, they're really helping you in that regard. But when you're able to get that kind of power out of Burley and Walker, everything about this offense just looks different. That's what it looked like for the first 6 weeks of the season.
2: So you're telling me when the Cardinals offense has power that they can actually win baseball games?
3: You mean Slug Baby Slug still works?
2: It's weird how that all works out.
1: Kudos to Burley, by the way. He had been terrible against lefties, and he was awesome yesterday.
2: That was what I was just going to say. Walker is just, it doesn't surprise me anymore. Burley doing that against a lefty was the part for me that it was like, hey, man, props to that guy, because in situations like that, I'm kind of laughing at the idea of him coming in against a lefty and using that bat against a left-handed pitcher, because it's just a rally killer. And Burleson comes up with a massive hit against a lefty. That was one of those moments that it was like, hey, props to that guy for being able to push through on that one. But you're right. I mean, this whole season has been, you either play perfect baseball or your offense just goes out there and produces the power that they can just run away with the games, because it's just where your pitching staff is at. May and McGreevy will give you competitive starts. The other guys, it's up in the air. You have to play perfect baseball or your offense just has to be dominant from 1-4.
3: Yeah, when the Cardinals are trying from a pitching level and they have their top four hitting, they are
2: unbeatable.
3: They're a pretty good team, right? And I think this is the point that we were talking about yesterday. Yeah, they were, 1-7, I think, going into last night, or 1-6 against Milwaukee Brewers.
1: 1-7.
3: They were 10 games above 500 against everybody else, right? So they've got themselves a chance to remain in the playoff race, and that's what I was saying yesterday when we were talking about should they sell, should they not sell. As long as the top four keep hitting, and I have no reason to think that that's not going to happen. Guys are going to go through slumps, right? Herrera is going through his version of a slump right now. And I said his version because he's still getting on base at a ridiculous clip.
2: What a slump it is.
3: As long as all four don't go cold at the same time like you saw a couple weeks ago, they're going to be in every game long as the pitching doesn't just implode on itself.
1: You got another one tonight against the Milwaukee Brewers. You're going up against a righty this time around. It's Logan Henderson on the mound for the Brewers. Just another one.
3: Another 3.5 ERA?
2: Hey, well, they got Mizrowski and Harrison.
1: 2.75 ERA.
2: It's fine.
1: Over the last month that he pitched, he has since been down at AAA. But in May, this is a guy that was sent down. He went 21 innings and 4 starts and had a 2.1 ERA. They said, not good enough for us here. We'll send you down to AAA. So Logan Henderson on the mound tonight against the St. Louis Cardinals. They are trying to salvage 2 out of 5 against the Milwaukee Brewers. With Alex and T-Bone, I'm BK. It's BK and Ferrario here on 101 ESPN. If you guys want to get involved in the show, there are two great ways to do so. 314-399-9646. That is the Air Comfort Service text line. Also, we have the YouTube chat, as always, at youtube.com/101ESPN STL. Coming up next, big news in Major League Baseball. More specifically, big news for the St. Louis Cardinals is Jordan Walker has accepted an invitation to the Home Run Derby, and at least one of us here on the show, you'll never guess who, isn't happy about it. We'll talk about it next here on 101 ESPN.
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1: Swing and a drive, belt to deep right. Burleson hits a long homer.
2: Alongside Alex and T-Bone, I'm BK.
3: That's not Burley's the audio that I was looking for.
4: Burleson?
5: I want to point out.
2: That's on me.
4: Unbelievable.
5: BK says, let's play the Walker home run.
2: That's on me.
5: Walker home run.
2: And Burley's. You know how
5: bombs.
2: I normally say, Alex, my motto on this show? Take the credit, pass the blame.
5: No, not on this one. I was bringing that one because I knew who was going to get the blame on that one.
4: I looked at T-Bone, too, and T-Bone just immediately looked at you. He's like, it's not on me, man.
2: Audio courtesy of Cardinals TV. Burleson did hit a home run last night. How about this? Jordan Walker is going to be hitting a whole lot of home runs in the Derby as he has officially announced that he is going to be a member of the 2026 Home Run Derby. This is amazing, Alex. The idea, I wish he could have done this last year because it was in his hometown of Atlanta, Georgia. But for him to have
6: he was
2: the
6: in
2: last
6: the minors last year at that time,
2: I know, right? For him to have, speaking of that, the 2 year stretch that he had prior to this year, and then for him to now be the first Cardinal with 70 RBIs at the break since Albert Pujols. And to be involved in the Home Run Derby now as an all-star in that event, it's hard to overstate just how remarkable of a turnaround this is. I remember we did this on the Redbird Report, T-Bone, where we were talking about what would it even look like if Jordan Walker were to be able to get this thing back on track and he becomes a respectable player, much less a superstar. And trying to find a comparison for him was nearly impossible because of how horrible, I mean horrible, he had been. He was a negative wins above replacement player for the first 3 years of his major league career. That guy becoming this, turning into this caliber of player where he earned an All-Star game appearance and earned a Home Run Derby appearance is amazing. And full kudos to the player, full kudos to the team for everything that they did to get that guy back on track. And Alex is now going to tell you about why he should not be participating in this year's Home Run Derby.
4: He should not be participating in it. This is all great, and I'm glad he's had his turnaround, but don't screw up Jordan Walker! Don't do it! This is going to screw up the swing, and all of this MVP fun that we're having is going to be gone because you want to have one night of watching Jordan Walker hit home runs. Have you looked at how many home runs Cal Raleigh has hit this year?
2: Well, yeah, but how many home runs did he hit after the
5: I don't know if that was because of the Derby.
4: Slump. He's hit 9. Don't
2: Oh, he's been awful, to be fair.
4: Don't do it. I don't like it. It screws up their swing. You do something different at the Home Run Derby, and then once you come back to the season, then you're trying to replicate it.
2: Do you know how many home runs Cal Raleigh hit after the Home Run Derby of last year?
4: I don't care. Slump.
2: In 65 games, he hit 22 home runs.
4: Slump.
2: That is not a slump. For every other player in Major League Baseball, that would have been an unbelievable year.
4: Don't care. Like,
2: I think this is a complete and total fallacy.
4: Cool. So when he struggles in the second half, and we're gonna come back to this, when you were celebrating his Home Run Derby.
2: If Jordan Walker struggles in the second half, it will be because he was not going to have this kind of year.
4: Oh, stop it. No, it's because he participated in the Home Run Derby.
2: I think it's nonsense. A lot of the time...
4: I think the Derby screws up their swings.
2: A lot of the time, guys go to the Home Run Derby because they had an unbelievable first half of the season. It was a surprising first half of the season. And then regression hits, and they're not quite as good in the second half. And we explain that by saying the Home Run Derby screwed up their swing. I don't believe it. Last year, Junior Caminero, 23 home runs in the first 91 games of the season. That's what it was prior to the All-Star break when he participated in the Home Run Derby. And then in the second half, when he played 63 games, he had 22 home runs. He was the exact same player, only slightly better. Cal Raleigh last year was outstanding before the Derby and after the Derby. Like, this is not something that you typically would expect where it's going to ruin a guy's swing and they come out in the second half and they become problematic. It's a fallacy. We fall for it because it does happen occasionally where guys fall off in the second half.
4: Sure.
2: As you would see also with guys that did not participate in the Home Run Derby. Baseball's hard. people fall off.
4: You keep believing that, big boy. But when the MVP that is giving you this magical season, his swing is broken because he participated in the home run derby, we will remember this conversation. Don't do it.
2: Somebody on the text line brings up a fair point. Albert Pujols said the home run derby was actually the catalyst for him having that historic second half of the season.
5: He was also 42.
4: Yeah.
2: And the fact that he was able to do it speaks to this.
4: But in 2009, it jacked him up. He went from 32 home runs to 15.
5: I think it falls somewhere in between. Because
2: 15 home runs in 60 games, Alex, is really good.
4: Not the Albert Pujols, though, that you're used to.
5: I think I'm somewhere in between because I do think it can mess with a player's swing, but I think it's a matter of the player, right? And we'll see how Jordan Walker responds to it.
2: It's not as though Jordan Walker has to give full effort on every swing for it to go 450 feet.
5: Because there are cases where Albert says it helped his swing, but there are cases in the past of guys that have said that it has messed with their swing a little bit. So
2: I think that's an excuse.
5: I think
4: and
5: it's
4: Brandon's
5: probably true.
4: Brandon's always right, everyone.
5: I think it's probably true. I think there is something to having to change your swing for the home run derby. Now, to your point on Walker, like this guy's built like a tank. Like he may not have to change his swing much. I get where Alex is coming from because I do worry that it will mess with his swing for the second half. But I kind of want to see him in it. I'll just be honest. This guy is unbelievable. If he wants to go do this, man, this guy went through hell for the last 2 years. He wants to go be a part of the home run derby, go get it. Like you've earned that opportunity, so good for him for accepting the invite. Good for Major League Baseball, by the way, for putting one of the youngest stars that's been a breakout candidate for all the great storylines for the home run derby to put him in it this year. I'm totally fine with him doing it. Now, I will monitor his second half to see if there's something with it, the swing that might be why he may struggle if that occurs.
4: Yeah,
5: but I don't
4: over.
5: Care. I'm willing to... I think they're kind of already maybe...
2: Here's an actual sabermetric review.
4: Oh, shut
2: Does
4: up,
2: the home
4: nerd.
2: Run derby screw up your swing?
4: Nerd!
5: Is this from FanGraphs?
2: This is from SABR, saber.org. Home run derby curse. Fact or fiction? We have no choice but to conclude that it is fiction. If we consider all the ways that statistics should behave if there's no curse, we find they consistently match that model. Certainly, some players will have a decline in power hitting statistics from the first half of the season to the second after participating in the Derby, but it is clear from our analysis that this would have occurred for those players regardless of whether or not they chose to participate.
6: Our analysis in the sabermetrics tells us that it's clear this is not a real thing. It's just a false. It's a farce. I'm glad I looked at the sabermetrics to prove it.
2: From Doug's fat friend, BK, it's an excuse. Also, BK, couldn't hit a softball over the fence while standing on second base. That's why I know it's an excuse.
4: I hit the fence.
2: I can't hit a home run no matter
4: you
2: the
4: know
2: situation.
4: What? When I participated in that, it screwed up my entire softball season the rest of the year because I was trying to hit home runs.
2: In all seriousness,
4: I was a singles guy.
2: What a cool moment for Jordan Walker.
4: Was Pujols the last one prior to the 2020?
2: For the Cardinals.
4: Who was the one after or prior to him? Was it Pujols?
5: It might have been Holiday.
4: Because 2009 was when Pujols did it.
5: I think Holiday. Because I think
4: did Holiday do it?
5: Yeah, I'm pretty sure.
4: Tyler
5: Holiday
4: O'Neill
5: did
4: never
5: in like
4: did it,
5: 15.
4: Right?
5: No, he'd get hurt doing it.
2: I don't know.
4: I don't think Holiday did.
2: Question.
5: I swear he did as an all-star with the Cardinals.
4: I don't think so. I think Pujols was the last one to do it.
5: Well, I agree he was the last one to do it.
2: Matt Holliday did it in 2011.
5: Yeah.
2: Carlos Beltran in 2012.
5: Oh, I forgot about
4: wow.
5: that.
4: Wow, I did not remember that.
2: He participated in the event as well. And then, yeah, I think those are the last guys to do so prior to Pujols back in 22.
4: I loved Beltran with the Cardinals. I do not remember that home run derby.
2: I don't either, but... Yeah, that's according to Baseball Reference. Those are the most recent Cardinals.
4: Probably because it screwed up the swing of Carlos Beltran. Only a 440 slug in the second half.
5: That's really good.
4: He was a 540 slug in the first half.
2: That's smaller normal regression.
4: Nope, not normal regression. It would have been the same
2: season.
4: Say,
2: that
4: if
2: means
4: he was
2: you're
4: right
2: not,
4: around a 500
2: been,
4: slug
2: yeah,
4: in the
2: same,
4: age, which is excellent.
2: No,
4: it would have been the same say, pace, if not better, if he wouldn't have done the home run derby.
5: You're not helping your case here, man. Everybody you've pointed to has had a good second half.
4: I have to worry
5: the
4: about.
5: The one I would point to would be James Wood. That guy had a terrible second half last year, and he participated in the home run derby, I think, last year. I could be wrong on that, but I'm pretty sure he participated in the home run derby and was awful in the second half.
2: Oh, 2012 was the one that was at Kauffman. I remember that one because Robinson Cano hit zero home runs.
7: See, screwed up his swing.
2: Royals fans were furious that he was involved with it that year instead of them taking some Royals player to participate. They had zero Royals represented in the home run derby in Kansas City. Cano was included, and he hit zero. They booed him the entire time, and then he responded by hitting zero home runs.
5: Way to not show up. But they would. The Royals never had anybody that... I mean, who knows? Home run derby, I guess you could profile well on that, but they never had a ton of power on their roster, right?
2: Billy Hosmer? Butler.
5: Oh, is Butler still on that team?
2: This was 2012. Yeah, this is prior to Hosmer. Salvi had just reached the big leagues.
5: Because Salvi's done it, I know.
2: Yeah, I think it was... They wanted... I think they were hoping for Billy Butler. Yeah, Billy Butler hit 30 home runs that year for the Royals.
7: And so I
2: think
7: guess Billy said he didn't want to do it because he didn't want to screw his swing up.
2: He wanted to. He asked to be a part of it, and Major League Baseball
7: said
2: no. They said,
7: we don't want to screw
5: that's
7: your
5: shocking,
7: swing up.
5: That's shocking, because now it's like a given you put somebody...
7: How does Major League Baseball tell somebody no who has hit 30 home runs?
5: It's kind of just what they usually do is put someone for that home team and the home run derby. It used to be that was like you would have, if you had a bullpen arm, for example, from the local team, he would close the All-Star game out.
2: Sure.
5: And they've kind of gone away from that. I don't know how they didn't put Butler. That's shocking to me.
7: Yeah, that's dumb.
2: The next year, they had David Wright participate at Citi Field. The year after that, they had Brian Dozier participate at Target Field. Like, they learned their lesson from that season, and I think this has become a response to that particular home run derby, where every year you get a hometown player that's participating, and I think that's smart. They should do that. Like, if there was one here in St. Louis and the Cardinals didn't have a great power hitter, like, Alec Burleson should participate, right? Just because, like, you want somebody to play to the audience. You want that crowd to be truly engaged in the event, and the best way to do so is to get a guy that they can all pull for.
7: Mm-hmm.
2: And I think it's cool that they will have that in Philadelphia, but also that Jordan Walker is going to be a part of the event, despite Alex hating the idea.
7: I just don't want to ruin our MVP. I love the idea of it. I just don't want to ruin our MVP.
2: Coming up in 15 minutes, we'll get into questions and answers. 314-399-9646. That is the Air Comfort Service text line to get involved in the show. But coming up next, Alex, there is an interesting article over on ESPN.com ranking the top 10 running backs in the league heading into 2026. Curious if you guys have any different takes on this. 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
5: Tanner Hendrickson here with the Sports Center update brought to you by Saliga Heating and Cooling. 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Andre Pallante will be on the mound for St. Louis. And news out of the NHL, the Anaheim Ducks will match the offer sheet that was signed by Leo Carlson, the five-year $90 million contract that was given to him by the Flyers. The Ducks will equal that offer sheet. 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
4: We're right back to more of it. It's BK and Ferrario on 101 ESPN.
6: We're going to talk NFL, but there's big news in the NHL, as T-Bone just mentioned during the break. The Ducks are set to match the Flyers' record-setting five-year $90 million offer sheet for center Leo Carlson. $18 million per year. It will now surpass Kirill Kaprizov's $17 million per year contract with the Minnesota Wild.
7: I love the owners of the Ducks' response. Quote, matching the offer sheet was an easy decision. Okay, so it took you 6 days. And as Pat Verbeek intelligently left enough cap space to give us the ability to retain Leo. Yeah. Yeah, but he intelligently didn't give you enough cap space to retain the other guy on your roster that you need to lock up.
6: They have $9 million in cap space remaining now, and a guy named Cutter Gauthier, who had, I believe, 40 goals last season,
7: yeah,
6: and is now, according to multiple reports, asking for $15 million per year.
7: Oh, and they also only have seven defensemen locked up under contract, and four of them are on entry-level deals that played in the AHL last year. What can go wrong, guys?
5: Hey, Pat's got this.
7: Intelligently,
5: yeah,
7: he's done a great job. Yeah.
6: They're going to have to remove, if they decide to sign Cutter Gauthier to a $15 million contract, I don't think he's getting that, but whatever. If he were to get something approaching that, they need to move $6 million off of their books, mm-hmm, which is basically Chris Kreider's money.
7: Or Alex Killorn's money.
6: Yeah, good luck.
7: Yep. And both have modified no trades, and both are 35 plus that had a bad year.
6: Okay, let's start out with this, Alex. The news, Leo Carlson, $18 million.

0: $1 million matched by the Anaheim Ducks. That's a huge, huge, huge, huge, huge dollar figure. I think it's probably the right move for them. I don't think you can allow this kind of a talent to walk out the door at the age of 21. I know it limits you. I know it is a difficult way to build your roster when you have a guy making this kind of money and you're locked in for years to come. But if you don't have him, where are you at? What can you do? And yes, you get the 4 first-round draft picks, okay, but you've got to be able to turn that into something. And if Leo Carlson is on Philadelphia, those picks aren't going to be great, most likely, because that is a team that's on the upswing, and they're already a potential playoff contender. So you're talking about picks 15 to 30. Okay, great. Congrats. You've added 4 of those. That doesn't have a ton of value across the NHL. Do you think it was the right move to match? Let's start there.
1: Yes, I do. You have to. You invested a high pick on him. You aren't going to be, although if you didn't have Leo Carlson, I actually could argue you would be bad enough to get a high draft pick next year. But you brought in Joel Quenneville to win now. You've made moves accordingly to try and win now. You just made the playoffs. You have to match this. The problem isn't matching it. The problem is you screwed up by not signing him to a contract that would have saved you somewhere between $3 and $5 million compared to now at $18 million. But yeah, I mean, the lifespan of your organization is now on Leo Carlson, and that to me is a little problematic. But you had to match this, and honestly, I kind of wonder if Philadelphia is celebrating a little bit of like, oof, we wanted him, but $18 million would have been really tough to try and create our roster around. I mean, I don't think Anaheim is a playoff team with him at $18 million.
0: Maybe not this year. There's just so much that can change in the next few seasons. To me, this kind of a move is not about 2026. I don't think they're better right now than they were at the end of last season.
1: I think it's got to be about 2026 or 2027, because if you're going to give in, I mean, I don't know if Cutter is going to get 15. He's going to get north of 12.
0: Probably.
1: And if I'm giving Carlson $18 million, Cutter Gauthier 12 or let's say $13 million, and now you've got Lacombe locked in for $9 million and you've got Mintyukov at $7 million, I mean, there's cap space, but there's just not a lot of wiggle room to go out there and bring in guys that raise the ceiling of your roster, because depth matters once you get into the postseason. And they've got guys that are on bigger contracts, at least for this year, that, yeah, it opens up next year, but then more guys need contracts and more money.
0: Understood. A couple of years from now, they should be fine when it comes to cap space. Right? Like, there's flexibility. In 2028, the cap is expected to be about $125 million. If you're paying 33 combined, let's say they go up to the top dollar figure. It's 33 combined, 15 for Cutter Gauthier, 18 for Leo Carlson. It's a lot of money. You still have $90 million to work with. If you can't put together a roster with that $90 million, that's on you as a general manager. And the reason that I bring this up, Alex, is because if you let Leo Carlson walk, you now are back to square one where you don't have a number one center. And we've been in this spot here in St. Louis. If you don't have a number one center, you're lost. Everything is about finding that guy. If you don't have a number one defenseman, you're lost. Everything is about finding that guy. They at least have the starting points of building up this roster. So I think they had no choice, really, but to match here. It, yes, puts them into a tough spot, but I would rather be in a tough spot than meandering around in the wilderness once again, as the Anaheim Ducks have been in the past.
1: You need him to play like an $18 million player, and I don't think he is. We'll find out as he continues to develop, because he is only 21 years old. But they're just putting themselves in a really tough spot. But again, agreed. I'm acknowledging that by saying you had to do it.
0: So I think this reminds me, and this is what we're going to talk about later today, but we'll go ahead and do it here. It reminds me so much of the Christian Kirk contract in the NFL. And let me explain this. Christian Kirk is not as good of a wide receiver as Leo Carlson is as a center. But Christian Kirk, you remember the Jaguars, I think it was, were completely desperate at the time to go out there and get a wide receiver. He was young. He had previously had a history of somewhat level of success. And he was the best receiver on the market that offseason. And so he like reset the market for wide receivers. I think it was like $20 million a year for Christian Kirk. And when AJ Brown saw that, he was like, okay, if Christian Kirk is worth 20, I'm worth closer to 30. And then Tyreek Hill saw that and said, well, if he's worth 20, I'm worth around 30 as well. And that was the offseason that we saw a bunch of these wide receivers. I think Stephon Diggs that offseason was traded as well. We saw a bunch of these wide receivers traded and go to new teams to get those contracts that they were seeking. And the reason that I bring this up as it pertains to Leo Carlson in the NHL, I think this is going to have a similar effect. There will be players across the league that look at Leo Carlson the way that Alex just did and say, okay, if that guy is worth 18, I'm worth 20 plus because I'm better than Leo Carlson. The other thing it does is it raises the floor for guys. Now his teammate in Cutter Gauthier can look at it and say, okay, if he's worth 18, yeah, maybe I'm not Leo Carlson. I'm a little bit older. I don't have quite the same history. And I yes, scored 40 goals, but it's kind of 1 year of real production here in the NHL. I'll be worth 15 now. That's my going rate. And if Cutter Gauthier is worth 15 to localize this here to St. Louis, what does that mean for Jimmy Snuggerud next year if he scores 35 goals? Does he now say, okay, look at what Cutter Gauthier got last offseason where he was at $15 million for one really high level of production season? I just scored 35 goals for you here in St. Louis, playing on the top line alongside Robert Thomas. I'm worth 13. That's where this starts to increase not only the ceiling for guys across the league where you're going to see superstars asking for more. It also has a trickle-down effect for the mid-tier players that are hitting similar levels of their contract status. And you could see a higher asking price from some of those guys like a Jimmy Snuggerud.
1: You absolutely could. And not this isn't to say it to degrade the players because go get your money if you can get it. But I do think you're going to see a difference in certain players. There's going to be a group that says, get me the most money possible. And there's going to be a group that says, I want a lot of money, but I will take somewhat of a discount to keep a competitive roster. Like, I think Cale Makar is going to be underpaid considering what he is worth. He should be a $21 million player.
0: He might be.
1: My guess is he's going to be somewhere between like 16 or 17.
0: Oh, I don't feel that way.
1: I don't think he's going to ask for that money because I think he wants to stay competitive.
2: I think we're in a new era in the NHL to where I wonder if he would do it.
1: I guess
0: Cale Makar's getting $20 million bucks because if they don't give it to him, somebody will.
1: Maybe, but...
0: And he's already won a cup. He's had a ton of success. There's really nothing left for him to prove. Now it's time to reset the market for other defensemen. This is another thing that kind of goes under the radar in the NHL. The PA pushes for this, for their best players to take a new deal when they're hitting unrestricted free agency like Cale Makar is about to be. They've got to reset the market.
1: I get it. I think you guys are going to be surprised, though, because some guys just want to stay on a roster where they think it's competitive and they can build around it. Like the other one that I think you're going to see probably take a little bit less than what you typically get on this one. God, I'm blanking on the name of it right now. I just had it a little bit ago. Celebrini. Celebrini is worth the max, and I would be surprised if he takes the max. I think some guys
0: There's less pressure for him, though, because this was just reset.
1: Well, I understand, but the defense market's 27.
0: I know, but the defense market has not yet been reset. Forward market just was by Carlson at $18 million.
1: Well, and it was so there's reset by Kaprizov, though, when he did that.
0: 17. But now we get a reset again. For the defense market, we have not yet seen that. That's for Cale Makar and Quinn Hughes to do.
1: I think
0: those are the two guys that I would anticipate do that.
1: I would be surprised if they do. I think it's going to be lesser than what you guys think because they want to try and keep competitive rosters. And that's just
0: what do you think he asks for, Cale Makar?
1: Oh, I don't know what he's going to ask for. I think they settle on something like $16 million.
0: Yeah, I bet you it's above that.
1: Because, I mean, Nathan McKinnon's making 12. Nathan McKinnon is not worth $12 million. Nathan McKinnon is worth more than $12 million.
0: Well, right now, Nathan McKinnon is worth...
1: He just signed this contract a couple of years ago.
0: The reason that I bring that up, that was before this cap spike. Dude, the landscape has changed. Whatever we used to know to be true with contracts in the NHL, that's over.
1: They knew where the cap was going, though, when he signed that contract.
0: Understood.
1: They knew it was going up.
0: They didn't know it was going to explode in terms of the salaries the way that it has, as quick as it has. And that's why I think everything about this has changed. And at the time, Nathan McKinnon, he signed this deal in 23. He did not know that by 2026, we would be talking about this kind of money entering the NHL. He didn't know. How could you? None of us did. And the explosion that we have seen in player salaries, you don't put the toothpaste back into the tube here. This is what happened in the NBA like 5 or 6 years ago. And now you get middle of the rotation guys that are making $30 plus million a year. The LA Lakers just paid a player who I think the vast majority of our audience was could not name out of a lineup, in Austin Reeves, $40 million per year. He's a really good player, don't get me wrong. Is he worth $40 million a year? Well, to the Lakers, they said yes. That's what's coming for the NHL. Not to that quite to that degree in terms of the salaries. That's crazy. But the exponential increase in player salaries across the league, we've arrived there. And now everything changes in terms of team building, the way that these rosters are formatted, and the numbers that guys are going to be asking for once they hit free agency.
1: Yeah, I think you're lumping them all into one category, and I don't see it that way. I see two different categories. There's guys that want to get as much as possible, and there's other guys that I think look at it and say, I'm going to get a lot, but I'm going to take less what my value is so that I can try and win and stay competitive with my teams.
0: I think there will be some of those. That absolutely exists. Sidney Crosby took a little less to try to make it work with the Pittsburgh Penguins, but like by taking less now in the NHL, less for Cale Makar might be 18. Might be just getting what we just saw for Leo Carlson.
1: But that's what I'm saying, though. Like, he's worth the most money possible, and he's going to take less so he can keep his team competitive.
0: Maybe. I'm not as confident on that as you seem to be right now. I just don't think we have any evidence.
2: I think if there's a sport where I would feel more confident saying that, it would be the NHL, because we have seen this over time with guys willing to take a little bit less. Now, there's not
0: less though, like that used to be $1 million when guys were making 8 or 9. Now
2: sure,
0: we're talking about numbers.
2: That matters.
1: Stoss is a guy who is the best player in the National Hockey League, the MVP of their team. Him taking $18 million if the max is 20, that's significant when you're the best player in the league. But I don't even think 18. I think the precedent was set with the Avalanche. Even if it was a flat cap, it was still a less percentage than what that guy is valued as one of the best players in the National
0: Hockey
1: League.
0: But look back at what guys were making when McKinnon took that deal.
1: But McKinnon at the time when he took that deal was the best player in the NHL.
0: I understand.
1: He could have gotten the max.
0: But
1: he could have reset the market.
0: He did. Like
1: at 12 mil. There were guys that were making more than that.
0: In 2023, I think that was the highest mark in the NHL. Like, these things have changed so much over the last couple of years. And the salaries that we're seeing across the league now, it's just different than what it was in 2022. So I think that's the thing that we have to keep in mind here is, man, this stuff. Yeah, Connor McDavid at $12.5 million was the highest paid player in the league in 2022. So he matched what Connor McDavid was at that point in time, basically. So it was a maybe not a resetting of the market, but he got the exact same as the highest paid player in the NHL at the time. And now the highest paid player in the NHL is making $18 million a year. I think that's the starting point for any Cale Makar conversation. And that's going to change the way that teams are able to play. It's going to change the way that you construct these rosters. And just, again, to localize it, I think it makes the position that the Blues are in really interesting, because you have Robert Thomas, who's probably now worth about 15 under the current status of the NHL, and you have Dylan Holloway, who might be worth like 12 at 7. You have Thomas at 8, and if you're able to lock, you got Broberg at 8, and he's probably worth 15-ish now. That's when you start to be able to build a really competitive team, when you've got guys locked up long-term for like 60% of what they're actually worth on the open market.
1: Yeah, that's why I think Snuggerud is going to be the main one that they focus in on, and it'll be interesting to see how they approach it, because they do kind of have that precedent with their roster where they look at Robert Thomas as the highest paid, but that's not going to last when you go forward in the National Hockey League. So I think for Snuggerud to approach that area, you do have to be a 70-plus point producer, so it's on him to get to that level. But as they've said in the past, man, like, if you produce, it's worth the money. It's just a matter of, do they get a deal done, or does an offer sheet come in at that point?
0: 314-399-9646. That's the Air Comfort Service text line to get involved in the show. Coming up next, we're going to get into some questions questions and answers. If you guys have any questions, get them in now on the Air Comfort Service text line here on 101 ESPN.
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0: is exactly where you want to be listening to us. It's BK and Ferrario on 101 ESPN. You've got questions. We may have the answers. 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
1: 9646 is the Air Comfort Service text line for questions and answers. If you guys have any questions, go ahead and get them in right now on the Air Comfort Service text line. From the 314, guys, Dolly tweeted that the trade talks up in Vancouver are really picking up on Elias Pettersson. Do you think that the Blues should still be in on that and potentially offer a guy like Dalibor Dvorsky?
2: No. You already made your risk trade with McTavish. I'm not going to do it for Pettersson anymore.
1: I agree.
2: My choices were McTavish or Pettersson. And they chose McTavish, so I'm not trading Dvorsky for a center.
1: From the 314, do you guys think that the Flyers will pivot to Fantilli now?
2: No, they can't. Oh, the Flyers for an offer. I was just, I thought been the Ducks, and I'm like, no, that's crazy.
1: Screw it. Whatever.
2: Yeah. Piss everybody off. Why not?
1: Real, like, what's the downside? You don't get it, and you're in the exact same position that you were yesterday?
2: Yeah. I mean, if you're willing to throw it, hell, I think, well, I can't go to Bedard anymore with his shoulder injury, so stay away from that. Well, I guess you could. Chicago may say, like, yeah, sure, take him. He's been injured too much. I mean, look, if they want a number one center and you feel like Fantilli's there, go for it. I don't think I'd do the 18 mil because I thought the 18 mil was a little risky with Carlson, but if you already played it once, why not?
3: Their pivot might be Pettersson. Right? I mean, that might be could what be. They, if trade talks are picking up in Vancouver. Now, why would that be? That would be my response.
2: I don't know if Rick Tocchet's going after Elias Pettersson.
3: Maybe not. Well,
2: that's like,
3: yeah,
2: that's like
3: there,
2: Berube going for Kyrou.
3: Yeah, that's fair. Didn't think of that part of it.
1: 314-399-9646 is the Air Comfort Service text line for questions and answers. From Cottleville Comeover, what would it take to get Ryan or Lewis from Minnesota? Would the Cardinals do it? Helps now and in the future. And should they do it? I don't think they're going to do it for Joe Ryan. I'd like to see it. I would celebrate it. I just don't know what the asking price would look like there. And then for Royce Lewis, there's so much risk involved in that. I probably wouldn't do it given what the asking price is.
3: I wouldn't either for Lewis. I also don't think Minnesota will. I think they're going to hang on to him and see if he can bounce back and then listen to him. Also, they're kind of in it right now. It sounds like their owner doesn't want to sell, so they might not even be sellers.
1: Amazing.
3: I would love Joe Ryan, but I'm with you. I don't think the Cardinals will pay the price. I'll tell you a team I think might be going after Joe Ryan, Milwaukee. They may not be willing to give up the assets to get Scooble. I could see where they would go after Ryan. He has another year of control, helps him for now, and then if they wanted to, they could even flip him in the offseason like they normally would.
1: 314-399-9646 is the Air Comfort Service text line. Four questions and answers. From Starvin Marvin, guys, I think Bedard's going to be the one that gets the insane contract. Top players on bad teams, not the Stanley Cup contenders. What do you think he ultimately gets?
2: With that shoulder injury? I really don't know. My guess is he's going to ask for 18 because Carlson just got it. I don't know if he's produced to the same level as Carlson has for Anaheim. But, yeah, I mean, my guess is probably somewhere between 15 and 18 mil.
1: Yeah, I would say 15.
3: I think the shoulder injury, I think you're right, hurts him a little bit for this contract negotiation.
2: Nice.
3: And he's had issues dealing with injuries
2: been,
3: in the past.
2: Yeah, he's been hurt the last
3: he's
2: 2 years.
3: Tiny.
2: I don't know if he's played an entire season.
3: Yeah,
2: that's the thing with Bedard. I don't think Bedard's a center. I think Bedard's going to have to be a winger at some point because he can't stay healthy. Yeah,
1: from
2: 68, 82, 69.
1: From Dim nice. Hogs, who do you guys think is the face of St. Louis sports right now? It felt like it was Yachty for a really long time, but the seat might be empty currently.
2: Jordan Walker.
1: I think he's currently the favorite to be that.
2: And if Thomas has a 100-point season, I think Thomas can put himself into that seat, too.
1: I thought this was a really interesting question posed by Cam earlier today on TMA. He was awesome with them.
2: Love Cam.
1: He asked, who's the top dog for the Cardinals long-term? Is it J.J. Weatherholt or is it Jordan Walker? How do you guys feel about that? In terms of, like, that doesn't necessarily mean best player, but most popular among fans, the guy that's like face of the franchise, all that stuff. Who would you guys deem that to be
2: Walker.
1: Between the two?
2: Power always plays in St. Louis.
1: Does it?
2: I think so.
1: I'm truly asking.
2: I think so. I mean, think of the top dogs.
1: JJ just feels so Cardinals-y.
3: That's why wonder if it'd be JJ. Walker would be my guy, but I also like the things like St. Louis doesn't like, right? Like, I love home runs and strikeouts. They love hard effort and defense.
2: Scrappy little dudes.
3: I think it might be JJ.
2: If Walker continues to do what he's doing this season for his career, I think it's Walker.
1: I think so, too.
2: That's Pujols level.
3: But I think if there's any little dip in that, it would be
2: if he falls back down to earth, then yeah, then I think it goes to Weatherholt.
1: I think Walker has so much charisma, and he is such a... We've talked about this in the past. There's an it factor to certain baseball stars, and hopefully this makes sense. Jordan Walker is more like the Aaron Judge. JJ Weatherholt is more like the Mike Trout in terms of their stardom.
3: See, now, I think Jordan's that way for me. Mike Trout. I don't know that he's got the charisma, in my opinion.
1: Let me explain this a little bit then. Walker, when he hits the ball, it looks different. It feels different. It sounds different. He also just literally looks different in that he's 6'6 and 250 pounds, and he runs like the wind. There are just not a whole lot of guys on planet Earth that look that way, that hit the ball that way, and that can play baseball the way that he does. With JJ, he's just really good at everything. Like, I don't... His best tool is what?
3: I'd say his batter's eye.
2: Yeah.
1: Is that something that is sexy? Like, it's a great tool.
2: It's
1: don't get
2: sexy
1: me wrong.
2: In St. Louis, but compared to what Jordan Walker does, it doesn't
1: different.
2: Come close.
1: And that's like the Mike Trout thing to me was always that guy's just excellent at everything. He's so good at everything. And maybe you could argue his speed was the thing that like jumps off the page, but he was not somebody necessarily that. For whatever reason, whether it was the personality, his playing style, his size, whatever, he was not somebody that just took off in the way that Bryce Harper did or Shohei Ohtani did or Aaron Judge did, where it transcended beyond baseball. And I think Walker is more of that, where J.J. Weatherholt is more of the traditional.
2: I will say, though, like really people that are player. Texting in, they make great points. When it was Pujols and Yadi, I think Yadi was up there with Pujols, and Yadi didn't have the power.
1: I do not. I think Albert was always the face of the franchise.
2: I don't disagree.
1: And then Yadi became that after Albert left.
2: But it felt like you always brought up Yadi's name when you brought up Pujols' name in St. Louis for those.
1: I thought it was the MB3 first before Yadi even became a part of that.
2: Well, yeah, but the MB3 was before Yadi.
1: I mean,
2: Yadi came up at the end of the MV3 because
1: correct.
2: Roland was gone after 06, wasn't he?
1: But then you
3: 06
1: had
3: 06 or 07, I don't remember.
1: I think Albert was the face until 11.
2: Oh, I'm not. I just think Yadi's closer than we're giving it credit.
1: You
2: for.
1: Think?
2: Yeah, I think the defense that Yadi provided and how he had that like that just aggressive personality. And when you go beyond Yadi, I mean, it was
3: that was
2: Ozzie.
1: You guys really think
3: I would say Yadi had like charisma. Like that guy, like the fire that he brought to the table. Like that's my thing with Walker.
2: Charisma,
3: I think
2: of that personality.
3: Yeah, I don't think much of like Walker's personality. He's a really good kid and a great talker. But
2: I think Wynn
3: when I see him on the field, like I just see
2: I think
3: guy
2: Wynn's
3: doing
2: got
3: his
2: more
3: business
2: charisma
3: like
2: than
3: Albert
2: Walker.
3: Did.
1: Oh, I agree. Yeah. But Wynn doesn't have to play to match.
2: But I think Weatherholt's closer to Wynn than he is to Walker.
3: See, I think Weatherholt's closer to What do you mean, like
2: charisma wise?
3: I think he's with Walker. I think they're both just kind of. They're playing baseball, doing their thing.
1: Yeah.
3: It reminds me of like Goldie, where Goldie was just there doing his thing.
1: I think he's more fun.
3: Who?
1: JJ.
3: Or JJ?
1: JJ's more
3: I
1: fun.
3: I really enjoyed
1: personality.
3: Goldie, but I was one of the few that really love a good gold glove first baseman, so I get that one from that perspective.
1: Yeah. The fact that we can even have this conversation right now speaks to how much different of a season this is. Because, boy, there was a long time where we were like, who's the next Cardinals young player that can be the face of the franchise? And now you've got two that really could be that. And you also have Yvonne Herrera and Alec Burleson and Raniel Rodriguez, who aren't that.
2: Josh Baez.
1: But they can be core members of your organization moving forward as well. And that's what this season ultimately was all about. All right, alongside Alex and T-Bone, I'm BK. Coming up next, ESPN, and specifically Jeff Passan, put together an interesting piece earlier today on the best match and the dream match scenario for every team in Major League Baseball at this year's deadline. Who do they have for the Cardinals? We'll tell you next year on 101 ESPN.
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0: one on BK. So earlier today, Jeff Passan put together a piece, a good one, over on ESPN.com, breaking down the best match in the dream match scenario for every team at the trade deadline. So just to give you an example, right at the top of this list, they had for the Seattle Mariners, right-handed bat is what they're looking for. The best match is Taylor Ward, outfielder for the Baltimore Orioles. The dream match would be Wilson Contreras of the Boston Red Sox. So as you go down a little bit further and get into the lower levels of the playoff standings, for the St. Louis Cardinals, they had their weakness listed as rotation depth. First, do you guys agree with that? Do you think that's the biggest weakness currently on the St. Louis Cardinals?
1: I'd say bullpen depth is the biggest weakness on the Cardinals.
2: I would say rotation depth. I think bullpen-wise, it's right up there, but I'm willing to see what like Gastelum looks like. Stanek at times has looked good. I would say there's no answers internally for the rotation.
0: I think you can find guys for the bullpen. Like, as we get further into the season, I think there are more answers for that. Bryson Motz, his stuff might play up better in the bullpen, and they may be more willing to make that move as we get closer to September. Like, when you get those call-ups, the extra two players, you could see Quinn Matthews fit into that mix, or Bryson Motz, or Luis Gastelum might at that point be in more of a leverage spot. Maybe Mason Miller is a guy that can fit into that mix. Hell, Cooper Jerpy, who's working his way back from injury right now, maybe he becomes somebody that fits into your bullpen by September. So I think they have options for that. I don't really see the options outside of Quinn Matthews for their rotation. And so I do probably agree with down the stretch, that would be my biggest question for them. Best match, according to Jeff Passan of ESPN.com, for the Cardinals to improve that rotation depth at this year's deadline, was listed as Robbie Ray, the left-handed starting pitcher by the San Francisco Giants. Alex, he's having a pretty good season. He's turned it around. He's on a one-year deal this year. It is an expiring contract, so you would not have to give up a ton for him.
1: Oh, okay, so the Cardinals aren't doing that then.
0: Fair.
1: You're going to listen to DeWitt Jr.
0: He's got a 3.5 ERA. Andy striking out a little less than a batter per inning. The underlying numbers say, hey, there's some warning signs here. This might not be sustainable, but he's had a good history and he's outperforming expectations once again this year. He was finally healthy last season and also had a good year. How would you feel about that? Do you agree that's the best kind of match that the Cardinals can ask for at this year's deadline? Robbie Ray, lefty from the Giants.
1: I think if you're going off of not giving up a lot, it probably is. I just think he's a lot of what you have, though. You don't have guys that have swing and miss stuff, and I think that's something that you're desperate for. You're desperate for guys who can miss bats, so it wouldn't be my preference. But I think if you're going off the premise of they don't want to spend a lot and they don't want to be tied down, then yeah, that probably would be the better one of Robbie Ray. The problem is I think you'd have to pay a little bit more than what they're suggesting, because I feel like he might be a fallback option for a lot of teams. And if you get three or four teams that are fighting over them, then the price goes up a little bit.
0: I don't think he's going to cost you much.
2: I don't think so either. I think there's a chance San Fran has to ultimately just keep him. And the reason I say that is because it's the same conversation we have with Dustin May. They can just put a QO on him if they want to in the offseason. So you've got to beat whatever that pick would be that the Giants would be getting in return. And I don't remember if they can get a second-round pick or not, since they've got a little bit higher salary. I think he makes a ton of sense for the Cardinals. Now, again, everybody's going to text in, well, this rotation wouldn't win a World Series. Again, they're not trying to win a World Series. They're just trying to plug some holes to give themselves a chance in October. But if you can go May, Robbie Ray, Palante, McGreevy as your top four. Honestly, you could even put Leahy in that if you wanted to, since he's been pitching really well. I would probably prefer to put him in the pen because he would play up in that in as a multi-inning reliever.
0: Agreed.
2: But that's a pretty solid 1-4 in your rotation. Yeah, your 3-4's got a little bit left to be desired. Trust me, when you get to October, the only team that has a better 3-4 would be like the Dodgers. They're the only team that seems to have that. Look at the Brewers. They got to October last year, and they were like throwing bullpen games outside of one start from a starter in a series.
0: The dream match scenario is even more intriguing to me, Alex.
1: Let's hear it. I always love a good dream match.
0: Right-handed starting pitcher for the Seattle Mariners.
1: Uh-oh.
0: Logan Gilbert.
1: Yeah, buddy! Let's go!
0: This is intriguing and extremely unlikely.
1: Yeah,
0: in my
1: estimation. This isn't going to happen.
0: The
1: hate dream scenarios.
0: The Mariners have 6 legitimate starting pitchers right now in their rotation. They also have 2 more that are on the horizon that are making their way to the big leagues, including a guy that legitimately has been named by some publications as the number one pitching prospect for certain, but the number one prospect overall in minor league baseball right now. But they've got George Kirby, Gilbert, Wu, Hancock, Castillo, and Miller. Those guys are all getting starch for them. It's an embarrassment of riches right now for the Seattle Mariners when it comes to pitching, and their offense has been dreadful. For the last month and a half, they've been legitimately a bottom five offense in Major League Baseball. Now, the reason why I find this to be a pipe dream, Alex, is twofold. One, I don't think they would trade Gilbert of all of their starters. I think they would be more likely to trade Castillo because he's been the worst and most expensive and oldest of the bunch. Two, I don't know what you would give up in this scenario.
1: Yeah, that's my big... I could see a scenario, I guess, where they would trade Gilbert if they feel like they can better their offense because he might be the best commodity to better your offense rather than because Castillo, I don't think, is going to get you anything that helps you now.
0: I think that's more of a salary dump. What do you think on that, T-Bone?
1: You're probably getting a lottery.
2: I think it's just a salary dump. I think Alex is spot on. I think if they want anything to help the offense, it would be trading
1: the
2: Gilbert.
1: The problem
2: or
1: is
2: one
1: what
2: of the
1: you
2: other
1: said.
2: Arms.
1: What do they want and what do they need to help their offense?
0: Yeah, this is like a...
1: Do they need a left-handed outfielder? Because I got one.
0: No, they need a right-handed hitting outfielder.
1: Damn you.
0: The problem is this is like a supercharged version of the Jordan Montgomery trade.
1: Jordan Walker for Logan Gilbert. Who says no?
0: So you would be looking for the supercharged version in this scenario of Harrison Bader, and I don't think that guy exists on the roster currently, unless...
1: Nelson Velasquez?
0: Here's one scenario that I could present this for you. I don't think the Cardinals would do this, but out of curiosity... Would you guys be willing to trade like Alec Burleson in this kind of a deal or Ivan Herrera in this kind of a deal? Because I think that's the way maybe you could get yourself into a conversation is with guys that are above the Lars Nootbaars of the world.
1: Man, I'm torn on that because I think Logan Gilbert's 29 years old and like that's got swing and miss stuff, but you just know he's a bulldog that's going to eat for you. And that guy could be the face of your rotation for years to come and you build around that. I think your offense takes a massive blow if you take out Burleson or Ivan Herrera.
0: I agree.
1: Like Lars Nootbaar, to me, I could take that out of the lineup and say, all right, well, we just need Josh Baez to produce, but I still have my big four.
0: How about that, though? What about Josh Baez?
1: That one I'd be a little bit more willing to listen on.
2: See, that one's more intriguing. I don't know that Seattle would do it just because it's an unproven that you're moving on from him. Yeah, it's more interesting from the Cardinals' perspective.
1: I think I would do that.
2: I think they just view him as a piece that they want as a corner, maybe not a cornerstone, but a good complimentary piece. That I think they view him as what they thought Gorman was going to be, as a power hitting option that can hit in the five spot.
0: What if they view Raniel Rodriguez as being that guy 18 months from now?
1: Yeah.
0: And they think
1: I'm just not sure you
0: Joshua Baez isn't making it to the big leagues this year. You can have Lars Nootbaar start in left field with Church next year, so it's not as though you need to have a guy like Baez up next year. And a year from now, we're talking about Raniel Rodriguez.
1: I just feel like you're not going to find much better than Logan Gilbert at his age.
2: I think the part with Gilbert that is tough is you got to know you're going to be able to re-sign that guy. And the reason I say that, he's got 1 year of control.
1: That's a big part.
2: I'm not moving my Baez. I'm not moving, Rodriguez wouldn't be in this conversation, but you get my drift. I'm not moving a lot of pieces. I'm not moving anybody in my big four, first off, period. But I'm not definitely moving them if I'm not getting a guy that's not going to re-sign a contract extension here in St. Louis.
0: Four.
2: The four at the top of the order, Weatherholt, Herrera, Burley, Walker. You mentioned Herrera.
1: But if we said that under the circumstances, let's say he's willing to re-sign Baez for Gilbert.
2: My question
1: other
2: is,
1: pieces sprinkled
2: if
1: in.
2: Ownership says, hey, we're willing to pay top dollars for a pitching arm, because that's what it's going to take to re-up Gilbert, we can have a conversation on some of the, like a Baez, some of those pieces. But
0: I don't think they're paying for a 30-year-old
2: starter. I don't either. And
0: that's
2: where I just say, I can't
0: see a
2: scenario for
0: it. If they were, Gilbert would be the
2: it.
0: Kind of pitcher that I would expect them to like. Yep. I mean, he has a history with the number one guy in charge of the Cardinals pitching development.
1: Mm-hmm.
0: He's a former Seattle guy, so he has a history with him. I don't think there's a single starter in Major League Baseball that has been more consistent since the 2022 season than Logan Gilbert. Over that stretch, here's his ERA by year. 3-2, 3-7, 3-2, 3-4, 3-2. And in that stretch, here's the starts by year. 32, 32, 33, 25, 18 so far this season, where like every year he's giving you 180 plus innings with a 3-2-ish ERA. I mean, that guy's outstanding.
1: He's basically a three wins above replacement in his entire career.
2: Mm-hmm.
0: But he's about to get to that age 30 season, which is where you wonder how long is this going to be sustainable? For some guys, the answer is 6 more years. For other guys, the answer is 1 more year. And you have to determine now which side of that coin Logan Gilbert is going to be on as a 6'6", 215-pound starter. I don't know, man. It's super intriguing. I find it interesting.
1: But if you're trying
0: the kind of guy I would love to build around.
1: But if you guys are trying to do what we talked about yesterday of like, hey, you know, don't punt this season away. Like, try and capitalize on a season where everything's going well for you. That's doing that. But it's also playing for the big picture as well. Like, you're capitalizing on this season by trading a Baez, who isn't going to impact this season, to bring in a pitcher who strengthens your rotation to make yourself a legit 1-2-3 that you could use in the playoffs. And then beyond this year, if you're re-signing him, yeah, there's an injury potential with this, but that's the case with most pitchers. But you're bringing in a guy who's 30 years old that's going to be the front of your franchise, you hope, for the next 5 to 6 years while you develop everything else behind.
0: By the way, I should add, I don't think just Joshua Baez is getting this done.
2: Oh, no. It would be more.
0: Yeah, I think we're talking about, like, one of Baez, Riley O'Brien maybe would be a piece that the Mariners would be interested in, a controllable bullpen arm, because they're going to want to improve their major league roster right now if they're going to make a move like this, yeah. Where it's risky for both sides, but they're doing it for the right now. The Cardinals would be doing that for the long term. Baez plus O'Brien plus some starting pitcher from your minor league system. Like maybe a Tanner Franklin. Let's throw him in there.
1: You're getting a better starting pitcher, Tanner.
0: Yeah, it's Tanner. It's a ton, man.
2: Why are you always getting rid of Tanners?
0: You have to give up a haul to be able to get this level of a starter, especially when they have another year of club control remaining.
2: They're not doing it.
1: Yeah, no, this was a dream.
0: I agree. But that's the going rate.
1: Yeah, I was going to say,
0: you got to give up if you're going to get this kind of a starter.
1: If you want to get, you got to give.
2: I say this because, like, I think what their ideal trade deadline would be, now it doesn't, I don't know how they can accomplish it because I think it'd be giving up some pieces they don't want to, and they seem like they would be wanting to hoard their prospects for the time being as they're kind of building this thing out in year one of Haim's vision. But I think the like ideal maybe trade deadline would be you trade some of these pieces that you have and you get assets like O'Brien, you mentioned, Nootbaar, who you've got the replacement for Baez, and then you go out and you try and find one controllable starter. That way you kind of kickstart the offseason.
1: With Lars Nootbaar.
2: If it has to be with Nootbaar, but you're probably right.
1: He would be the primary piece that I'd be dangling as my best offseason because I'm not hurting the future of my team. Yes, I'm taking a little bit of a step back for now, but the hope is Josh Baez steps into that role for me.
0: I agree. I think that's probably the best and most likely scenario for the Cardinals.
1: All right, who needs a lefty outfielder?
0: Houston. A lot of teams. Yeah, Houston needs it.
2: They're pitching. They're
1: pitching terrible.
0: The other team that I would, by the way, keep an eye on, I saw this in Jeff Passan's piece, the New York Yankees, according to him, need catching.
1: So Aaron Judge for Pedro Páez?
0: Aaron Judge?
1: Yeah.
0: Oh, sure.
1: Okay, do I have to up it a little bit more?
0: I would rather Ben Rice, I mean. Younger, more cost controlled.
1: I would rather Aaron Judge, man.
0: He's hurt.
2: Can't stay healthy.
0: That's hurt, fine. Old, and very expensive.
1: I don't care. So, the dude's like 7
2: We'd have
1: foot.
2: Like
1: he's fine.
2: Two linebackers in our outfield with
1: That's
2: Walker
1: fine.
2: And
1: Imagine
2: Judge.
1: If you put one more.
0: Yankees hitters this year are hitting a combined 175 with a .250 slugging percentage. Austin Wells has the worst batting average and slug of any hitter with at least 200 plate appearances so far this year, and they have no capable backups. Quote, it's a problem.
1: Okay.
0: End quote.
1: Leo Bernal and Lars Nootbaar for Aaron Judge.
2: Unless you're moving Herrera, your catchers don't have much offensive upside either to help them.
0: Maybe not, but like a Pedro Páez, I think, would actually be interesting for a team like that. Because I don't think it would cost a ton for them to get a Pedro Páez.
1: Where are they going to use Pedro Páez?
0: I mean, he's a hell of a lot better than what they have.
1: Well, I get
0: I'm
1: it,
0: being 100% honest.
1: You're only raising the floor slightly at that point. I mean, he's.
0: For them?
1: Yeah.
0: Dude, their catchers as a combined unit are batting 175.
1: Pedro Páez isn't much better than that.
0: He's significantly better than that.
2: Significantly was a strong adjective.
1: Yeah, I disagree with the significant.
2: I significantly disagree. Now, see how I used the adjective there?
0: Pedro Páez, this season.
1: Dude, you can look at the numbers all you want. I've seen him in big situations.
0: Career, he has a .630 OPS. Their catchers have a .500 OPS. That is a difference of 130 points. That's significant.
2: I'm still saying wrong.
1: I've seen Pedro Páez this year. It's an upgrade.
0: Leo Bernal.
2: No clue. I mean,
1: that's an unknown, and the Yankees can't take a chance on an unknown.
0: They could.
2: I don't think they would. I think if they would be trading for someone, they would call you about Herrera, only for Haim to say, shove rocks.
1: What about Jimmy Crooks?
2: I don't know they would call on
1: Did
2: Jimmy Crooks.
1: Did you just
2: Crooks.
1: Say shove rocks?
2: Yeah, isn't that the wrong
1: no,
2: word?
1: No, kick rocks.
2: Oh, my bad.
1: Or eat rocks.
2: Either
1: I
2: way,
1: Heim
2: would hang up right before he needs this hang.
0: I'm just telling you, I think that the Yankees as an organization would value Pedro Baez.
2: Crooks would
0: they are the type of team that has done this in the past.
1: I would love to hear that conversation. Hey, we're going to give you Pedro Baez. Who are you going to give us?
2: They'd get you a bullpen arm.
0: I think that you could get
2: not a major league bullpen arm, but
0: JoJo
2: Close.
0: Romero came in the Edmundo Sosa deal at the deadline.
2: Well, remember how they got Gallegos? Gallegos was Luke Voigt.
1: Yeah, he wasn't even the big piece of that, though. Jason Shreve was the big guy.
0: I'm telling you guys, I'm not saying that it's going to get you a lot, but...
1: He had a bigger schnoz than BK.
0: Hey, chill. I think you could get something for Pedro Baez at the deadline. And I think the Yankees would be the kind of team that I would be targeting. I will go back to, if I was going to get a rental arm this year, the guy that I would target is Casey Mize. I think there is a little more upside there, Casey Mize of the Detroit Tigers, than there would be with a Robbie Ray.
1: I'd go Michael Wacha.
0: He's not a rental.
2: Even better.
1: I thought this was his last year.
0: He's got one more year.
1: Okay, cool. I'll take
0: and
1: one more year.
0: And Ken Rosenthal, the Royals are not interested in trading him.
1: God, your team's dumb.
2: I'm not sure that Mize is going to be available by the time we get there. They're right back in the race again, and I think they're going to hold.
1: Seriously,
2: so I think the best option might be Ray.
0: Okay, relax.
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0: Can't say that. Coming up next, Mizzou's trying to make up 4 years of bad scheduling in 4 months. Is this the right way to go about it? 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
5: T1 on BK, Mizzou has now scheduled Pitt, Marquette, Kansas, Nebraska, Illinois, SLU, and Indiana for its non-conference basketball slate.
6: DG
5: yesterday announcing that Mizzou has agreed to a deal to play Indiana in Bloomington on December 18th. There will not be a return game to Columbia in this series. It's just a one-off, Mizzou versus Indiana in Bloomington on December the 18th of this year. Alex, it sure feels as though Dennis Gates is trying to make up for 4 years of bad non-conference scheduling in the course of, 4 weeks this season. I saw this from Isaac Trotter, who works for CBS Sports. Mizzou has played a total of 10 non-conference basketball games against top 50 opponents in Dennis Gates' first 4 seasons. Again, 10 non-conference games. There are now 6 of those on the slate for 2026. Gabe DeArmond then adding, 8 of those 10 non-conference games against top 50 opponents were guaranteed to be on the schedule annually because they came against Illinois and Kansas, and he inherited those games. So Dennis Gates has, in other words, scheduled 2 of these games in his previous 4 seasons. He has now scheduled six of them for 2026. Indiana, Pitt, Marquette, Kansas, Nebraska, Illinois, SLU among them. I like it. I mean, it's going to be super fun to watch these games. It makes me pretty nervous, though, considering I think exactly one of them is expected to be played in Columbia. The others, two of them are in St. Louis. One of them is in Kansas City. Two of them are in Kansas City. One's in Chicago, and now another in Bloomington at Indiana. What do you think about the scheduling change that we have seen from Dennis Gates, Alex?
6: I like it in terms of the entertainment factor. I just hope Dennis Gates also understands that, like, you're kind of, you know, riding your potential firing with Mizzou if things don't go well when you're bringing in all of this talent, because the expectations are raised with the roster, and now you're bringing in these matchups to where you're taking on some of these really good teams. But entertainment purpose, this is what you want if you're a Mizzou fan. Like, you got a great roster. You think you're a team that can push for the tournament. Give me some really good matchups throughout the season before you get into SEC play.
7: I think it's brilliant. I think with the expansion of the NCAA tournament, there's not much downside to these kind of games. Because if you lose to Kansas, we know you'll lose to Illinois. Potentially SLU.
6: Look back at the history.
7: SLU would be
6: of
7: the only one that would
6: like
7: be a
6: the
7: bad
6: US
7: loss.
6: Men's national team. They don't know how to live up to the big moments.
7: Yeah, and Mizzou is like, I don't know, Tunisia, who went home and fired their coach
6: or
7: after the first
6: Italy
7: game.
6: That never has even

0: the season, because that's what Underwood does. Underwood's even said in the past, "Ooh, I made that schedule a little too tough," mm-hmm. but it's because he believes in his roster and he thinks it's the best thing to get them ready for what is a really tough conference in the Big Ten. And I think it's going to be the same thought process here with Dennis Gates in this roster. He loves what he has. He says these games are going to be tough. We need that to get us ready for the SEC, which is no cupcake. So I love what he is doing. I think this is smart.
1: From Eric over on the YouTube chat, do you guys think this is all Dennis? The AD has final say. That's not necessarily true at Mizzou. I know at some places that's the way that the scheduling goes. It used to be the case at Mizzou that the AD would be the one that does the majority of the scheduling. That has changed. Dennis Gates does have, if not full control over his schedule, the majority of the control over the way that he schedules things. And you saw that over the last 4 years. It was a deviation from the way that Konzo Martin and Mike Anderson and Frank Haith and all of the guys prior had been scheduling. He had a horrible non-con slate, man. You look back at the way that Mizzou scheduled last year, Alex, this was their non-conference. Howard, SEMO, VMI, Prairie View A&M, South Dakota, South Carolina State, Cleveland State, Alabama State, Bethune-Cookman, and then they also happened to play games against Minnesota, Notre Dame, Kansas.
0: And correct me if I'm wrong, Minnesota's the only one he would have added, right? Because Pitt would have been the SEC-ACC challenge.
1: Yeah.
0: So he added one of those. Because like you said, correct. He inherited Illinois and he inherited Kansas.
1: Yep. Yeah. So that would have been the one game that was worth a damn that he inherited. The other thing about this, the only true road games in that he played was against Notre Dame. That's part of the ACC-SEC challenge. And Howard, which he put at the beginning of the schedule, and let's be real, Howard is not exactly the same thing as going to Indiana.
0: Yeah, they made so the tournament.
1: The first game against a Division I opponent, a Power 5-style opponent, that Missouri played against last year in a true road game came in conference play. That's just a totally different scheduling tactic than what we're seeing from them this season. And I think T-Bone's right. I think part of this is the roster. I think he believes in the roster going into the season. I think part of this is about the NCAA tournament expansion. And a third piece of it that I think cannot go understated is the NIL aspect of it. And what I mean by that is they have brought in a new general manager, and in hearing Tim Fuller, their GM, talk, he is basically in charge of getting the most money possible for these kids. That is effectively his job. And that means he's getting a bunch of partnerships with different companies. And part of that is exposure. So games against Indiana or Kansas, Illinois, SLU, that stuff is going to have more exposure for Jason Crow Jr. than playing against Howard or Prairie View A&M or South Dakota. It builds your brand. A big game in November at Indiana, that's going to get eyeballs. That gets an NBA draft people talking about you, and it gets casual college basketball fans talking about you. And so there's more value in that than there would be the way that they had previously been scheduling these things. So I think there's a few different aspects as to why this is taking place. I'm glad it is. I don't think the downside is that significant, and I think that the upside is very real, because if you are able to do well in a non-conference slate like this, you've now upped the ante in terms of what you could potentially do in the tournament. You could bump up from a 5 or a 6 or a 7, which is kind of where they've lived, to a 2 or a 3 seed if everything goes right for Mizzou this year. It's unlikely, but it's possible, technically.
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1: 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Where do we agree? Where do we disagree on this list? We'll get into that next here on 101 ESPN.
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7: Taryn Hendrickson here with a Sports Center update brought to you by Saliga Heating and Cooling. Cardinals beat the Brewers yesterday 5-1. Game 5 of their 5-game set against Milwaukee is tonight. 6:45 first pitch. Andre Pallante will be on the mound for St. Louis. And earlier today, Jordan Walker announced that he will be in this year's Home Run Derby. 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
8: Let's dive into some NFL quick hitters. Really, I just want to talk about this NFL piece from earlier today.
9: Okay, I like it.
8: ESPN.com broke down the top 10 running backs in the league heading into 2026. This is a projection for the upcoming season, Alex. It's okay. Not just a review of what we saw last year, but also what they're going to be for the upcoming season. Who would you guess they had as the number one running back in the league?
9: My guess, Saquon.
8: Nope.
7: I was going to say Bijan Robinson.
8: Bijan Robinson is number one, according to ESPN.com. That is who I would have as my number one running back heading into the upcoming season as well, personally. The guy does everything. He's excellent in the passing game, as explosive as anybody in the league, and he's got size. So I know he can be a workhorse. So I think that's what sets him apart for me. Number two, any guesses?
9: I want to say Saquon again, but I feel like I'll be wrong here. I have Jahmyr Gibbs as number two on mine.
8: Boom, got it. Called it.
9: And finally
8: Jahmyr Gibbs
9: is
8: number two, and then Saquon is number three. Do you guys agree with that top three overall in the NFL?
9: I don't mind it. I could make an argument for James Cook for how much that dude is used in Buffalo.
8: They had James Cook all the way down at number seven. One that I disagreed with as well.
7: I'm
8: glad
7: low.
8: You brought him up.
9: That's a top five.
8: Why can't he be the number three running back in the NFL this year? What's setting him back?
9: For how much they use him and what he did last year, I think that dude could be one or two in terms of rushing yards and touchdowns, because it's really the only guy that they can go to in most scenarios. And once you get into the red zone, it is the guy that they go to. So if he's not a top five, the Buffalo Bills aren't a playoff team.
8: Saquon's great. Don't get me wrong. This is not a statement against him. He's also 29 years old.
7: Say he's aging.
8: And last year, he did not look the same as he did the year prior. Mm-hmm. Meanwhile, the opposite was true as James Cook. Like, he didn't look the same as he did a year ago because he looked better.
9: Yeah. It's
8: and
9: awesome.
8: So one is almost on the ascent. The other is on the decline. I would have James Cook ahead of Saquon Barkley right now for 2026. Not what they've done previously for this point in their careers, but what they're going to be for the upcoming season.
9: I'm with you. Yeah. He has to be a top five, in my opinion.
7: I would agree with that. I think the only thing that's like a knock on him is he's just not as good of a receiver. No, not that Saquon is really either, but that would be the thing that would keep him back behind like Gibbs,
8: I think they're similar.
7: And Robinson.
8: Oh,
7: I
8: feel like, compared to them, yes.
7: Yeah, I agree. He's top three. Yeah. I think I'm with you guys. I would give him the edge over like Saquon just because of the age.
8: Another guy that I think is, so the next two, we got the top three. Then it's Christian McCaffrey, Jonathan Taylor, Derrick Henry on this list. Those are the next three on the list. I think those are all kind of.
9: I absolutely would have James Cook above Derrick Henry. Agreed.
7: Yeah.
9: Like, absolutely, without question.
7: And Henry had fumbling issues this past year, which was odd.
9: That dude's starting to break.
8: I think Jonathan Taylor is getting disrespected here. Over the last 2 years, he has 3,000 rushing yards and 30 rushing touchdowns to go along with 500 receiving yards.
9: Wasn't he bad 2 years ago, though?
8: I think he was just 1,400 rushing yards.
7: Was he just injured? I feel like he dealt with an injury.
8: 3 years ago. He was coming back to back years of injuries. But the last two seasons, almost 5 yards per carry and 30 combined touchdowns on the ground.
9: Yeah.
8: The guy has been ridiculous.
9: Yeah, it was the previous 2 years, 22 and 23, where he wasn't as good.
8: And he's doing this on a team where he's very clearly the number one option. I would also have Jonathan Taylor above Saquon Barkley in my list for the upcoming season.
9: Yeah.
8: I don't see any reason for him to be behind Saquon. If I flipped their teams, I think Taylor would be as productive, if not more so, with the Eagles, and Saquon would be less productive in Indianapolis than what we've seen from Jonathan Taylor personally.
9: Yeah, I don't disagree with you there for how much they've used Taylor in the past. I understand the love for Saquon. It's why I said him number one, because I just assume everybody in the NFL views him as the best running back. I just don't understand the love for the age and kind of how last season went for him to project that it's going to get better when now they have fewer options to go to, which teams are going to target Saquon a little bit more.
8: How do you guys view Christian McCaffrey?
7: I have him
8: He's
7: as a
8: top one for me.
7: Top five running back.
9: Because they have no other options.
7: I would have him slightly above Taylor, and the reason for it is because he's just... He can basically be a wide receiver as
9: there
7: well.
9: There is no backup for McCaffrey.
8: It's been 2 years since he's been that player. He was really good in the passing game last year where he had nearly 1,000 yards, but it was mostly due to volume. He had 100 catches through the air. On the ground, he was not efficient last season. He averaged fewer than 4 yards per carry, and that's 2 years in a row now where he's been at that place. I don't know what to do with him. I think he's awesome. I would want him on my football team, but am I taking him over Jonathan Taylor for 2026? I don't think I would. Would you take Christian McCaffrey this year if you could start your football team? Would you rather have Christian McCaffrey or Saquon Barkley?
9: I think I'd rather have McCaffrey.
8: Really?
7: Mm-hmm. I would too, because he just allows me to do more.
9: Well, and I feel like touchdown
8: game.
9: Yeah. Well, and I feel like touchdowns are there too with him versus Saquon. Once you get into the red zone, then you got to worry about Jalen Hurts.
8: Well, you're starting a team, so it's not about.
9: Oh, I thought you meant fantasy.
8: No.
9: Oh,
8: if you were starting a team and we're talking about the top 10 running backs in the league,
9: yeah, I think I'd still go Christian.
7: Yeah, I'd still go CMC because I just the way he allows like Shanahan to utilize him in the passing game, it just opens everything up. Now, you're not wrong. His production in the running game itself has started to go down, but he makes up for it because he's able to become a receiver. I mean, look at how arguably their most valuable player last year because they dealt with injuries in their wide receiver room, and you mentioned it. He had a huge volume of receptions. Not many running backs are able to do that. And that's why, to me, that's the tiebreaker between him and Jonathan Taylor. It's why I would put CMC at number four for me in my top five. I would probably have him only behind James Cook, Bijan Robinson, and Jahmyr Gibbs. But I would give him that edge over Taylor. Taylor would be the fifth one to round out my top five.
9: I think
7: five.
9: I'd go Taylor above McCaffrey. But it would be interchangeable, in my opinion, to where both can be four or five.
8: And then I would have the Henry argument as the next guy.
7: At six?
8: Even with him getting up there in age, if you guys looked at what he did last year, Derrick Henry had 1,600 rushing yards for the Baltimore Ravens a year ago and 16 rushing touchdowns. Over the last 2 years since joining the Ravens, he has 3,500 rushing yards, averaging more than 5 yards per carry and 35 touchdowns. And that's all on the ground. I think he's got to be included in that mix.
7: See, I would put one more guy ahead of Henry.
8: Who's that?
7: A-chan.
8: A-chan?
7: Just because, again, that ability to catch the football, right? Had an almost 500 yards receiving last year, and because of the age with Henry, who last year, as I mentioned, started to have the fumbling issues. I get it because, I mean, he still is a stud, and until I started looking at the leaderboard for this segment for rushing yards, didn't realize he was that high up still. Yeah. But I would give A-chan a little bit of a slight edge. I would put Henry at seven on my list.
8: Yeah. My thing with A-chan, I just don't know if he can carry the load the way that Derrick Henry can. And
7: that's fair.
8: You know, like, he's more of a 15-touch-a-game guy. I can expect 25 per game out of Derrick Henry, and he's not going to wear down. He's just going to get better as the game goes on. But I had A-chan as the next one. That's where the list to me gets really interesting. Kenneth Walker, Breece Hall, Josh Jacobs. We don't know what's going on with him. Kyren Williams, DeAndre Swift, Tr- Travis Etienne.
9: I can't believe you didn't mention Jeremiah Love.
8: And I was going to throw in Jeremiah Love as the first-year rookie.
9: I wouldn't have him high up because I think that Cardinals team has got a lot more issues to where your running back is not going to just thrive in that.
7: Doesn't it scream? Who's the rookie that got drafted last year?
9: Ashton Jeanty.
7: Yeah, where it does. This guy's going to have the ability to be a top 10 running back, but guys, we have to block to run the football.
9: There's got
7: to
9: be an offensive line. Or, you know, like you have to have other options that the defense is worried about. And I don't think the Cardinals are going to have that.
8: So we had two spots left. We had Achane slash Henry at 7 and 8. How would you rank them? Who would you put into your top 10 as those last two spots? I'll repeat the names again. Kenneth Walker, Breece Hall, Jacobs, Kyren Williams, DeAndre Swift. You could throw Ashton Jeanty into this mix. Travis Etienne. And then Jeremiah Love.
9: I think I would put Kenneth Walker on there just because of the offense that he's going to. And then I think I could make an argument for all of them in that spot.
8: Yeah.
9: DeAndre Swift had a really good year, but is it going to continue with all of those options? Etienne, I kind of feel like that Etienne one was you have to perform, otherwise you're going to be gone. And they've got some other backups. I think I kind of would put Kyren Williams in that spot. Is that too aggressive?
8: Kyren's super steady.
7: Yeah, he's getting up there.
9: Exactly, and I don't know what the competition is behind him.
7: They've got Corum, but like he's not a guy that's going to take the load.
8: I'm talking just about the quality of the player. This is not a fantasy football ranking. That's
9: no, I'm just going off of what they're going to be used for and how much they're used for that team. And I mean, like, that's the thing.
8: Breece is in that conversation. If we're going workload, Breece Hall is going to get a crazy workload this year.
9: Yeah, but I just can't trust that dude to stay healthy.
8: That's fair.
9: Every year, he just is always in and out.
7: Yeah, I would go Kyren above Kenneth Walker, and then that would be kind of the two that would wrap up my list.
8: Crazy choice. Kyren Williams above Kenneth Walker is nuts.
7: Really? Let me check
9: the Chiefs love, man.
7: I know. Let me check the leaderboard, and how about that? Kyren Williams, 6 in rushing yards last year. Kenneth Walker, check that! Outside the top 15!
8: Yeah. Different situation.
7: Yeah. If he's not on a Super Bowl winning team anymore.
8: Tell me what you think of that?
7: What do you think of that?
8: Fair. Brandon. Good retort there.
9: They can win the Super Bowl.
8: If I put Kyren Williams onto the Seahawks and I put Kenneth Walker onto the Rams, who had the better year last year? If you flip their situations. It's Kyren. Or excuse me, it's Kyren.
7: Yeah, you're right. It is Kyren.
9: It's Kyren.
7: In the segment, Junk Drawers next.
8: Kenneth Walker would have put up crazy numbers on that Rams team. It would have been absurd.
7: I don't know, man. I'm not as high on Kenneth Walker.
8: I would go Walker 9, and I think I would go Jeremiah Love 10.
7: Yeah,
8: I think he's deserving of being on this list.
9: No, he can't go on this list.
7: I'm willing to be wrong on a rookie.
8: Yeah, that's fair.
7: That's why I wouldn't put him up there.
9: A rookie that doesn't have an offensive line and has a questionable quarterback.
8: I think there's a better chance that we look back on this and say Jeremiah Love is the fifth best running back at the end of the season than he is at the outside of the top 10.
9: No, I think we're going to view it like Ashton Jeanty with the Raiders, to where it was like, I see signs, but that team is far off before he can be one of the best running backs in the game.
8: Alongside Alex and T-Bone, I'm BK. Coming up in about 15 minutes, or 20 minutes now, believe it or not, 314-399-9646 is the Air Comfort Service text line to get your scenarios in. 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
0: This is exactly where you want to be listening to us. It's BK and Ferrario on 101 ESPN. 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

0: T1 on BK. All right, let's dive into the junk drawer. T1, what do you got for us today?
1: Guys, I'm curious how many of the shows you've seen that were most nominated for the Emmys in 2026.
2: Ooh. Okay, let's do it. I'm going to guess two of them. Can I guess two of them?
1: Sure, go ahead. What do you think got the
2: Widow's
1: most?
2: Widow's Bay.
1: Widow's Bay was third most Emmys
2: that article,
1: for 2026.
2: 19. And then The Pitt.
1: It was number one with 25 Emmy nominations.
3: All right, I'm out. That's the only two TV shows that I watched.
0: And those are both recommendations by your boy, yeah. BK, over here.
2: Yeah,
0: by
2: you're
0: the
2: way. Darn right, man. My wife and I were so obsessed with The Pitt. We watched it, and I mean, you got to understand, we probably get through maybe an episode a night.
0: Sure.
2: We watched the, what is it, two seasons that there were?
1: Mm-hmm.
2: Probably in a week.
1: Yeah, I mean, I was
2: and that's
1: basically
2: impressive.
1: The same way.
2: That's like 20 episodes.
0: It's so good.
4: I couldn't stop watching it. Excellent show, and I cannot recommend it enough. And it feels like watching classic TV. Yep. There was a piece written earlier this week that got a lot of buzz about how Netflix is having an issue. I think it was well overstated. This has always been an issue, but neither here nor there. They're having an issue with viewers not sticking around for season two or three of shows. And I think part of that is because they put out all of the episodes like that. Mm-hmm. They're all just, it's all binge TV. So you watch it in a weekend, and then you're just done with it. And then you don't see another season of it a lot of the time for another 2 or 3 years.
0: Yeah.
4: And so it's 2 or 3 years, literally, between when you last saw the show and when you next see it. So the anticipation level isn't there. With The Pitt, or shows like that, that are still given out weekly, and The Pitt had, like, what, 20 episodes or something mm-hmm. like that? You actually get a real experience. Like, you have time to spend with the show where it becomes something you're really excited to experience.
2: Yeah,
4: on a weekly
2: basis. I hate the wait. Like, where we're at now, and I told T-Bone this yesterday. So, like, we've gone through a couple. There's a show on MGM. I think that's MGM, but it's From. It's like a horror survivor series. We went through the first three seasons because we found out about it late. We watched it all, and then we had to wait a year to watch it. Which is so hard.
4: But
2: we didn't forget. It's just, God, I don't
1: want to
2: wait.
1: You're going to run into that either way, though.
2: Right.
1: Because
2: yeah.
1: I think
2: when
1: that's the biggest problem, is not whether it's binging or you go week by week.
2: But it's why I like watching shows when they're done.
1: I can't
2: done.
1: Tell you how many times I started, like, Silo. BK and I watched Silo. Third season's out for Silo now on Apple TV. I watched 5 minutes of the beginning. That one. What the hell happened in season two?
2: Well, that's so Blacklist. Like, I got onto that late when it was done, and we went through the entire series, and it was like, this is incredible. So that's the way I like it, but it's hard, because when shows are great, they stay on for a while, but I'm glad, like, the anticipation is there for me with The Pitt and From, because I keep waiting for more
4: anyway,
2: of it.
4: So, to go back to your list, T-Bone.
2: Pitt, one.
4: One Pitt. Three, you said, is Widow's Bay.
1: Yep.
4: I'm out.
1: Any guesses on two? I don't even know if I know this one.
4: Adolescence? Is that up there?
1: It is not up there.
4: Okay.
2: What was that?
4: Your Friends and Neighbors?
1: Nope.
2: What about the...
1: I think you've seen a decent
2: Louis
1: amount
2: one?
1: Of DTF St. Louis. It is on the list. It is at six, I believe. 13 Emmy nominations for DTF St. Louis.
2: What about...
4: Not what I expected it to be.
2: What about that It's All Her Fault?
1: No.
2: No, that didn't get any?
4: I like that.
1: I'll give you one of them because it's not really a show. It's a weekly... SNL is up on the list as well.
4: Where was that at?
1: It was at seven.
2: That's always on there.
1: With 11.
4: What about Beast in Me?
1: Beast in Me cracked the... I don't know if this is top 10. It was tied at the bottom here at 9.
2: What's the Sterling K. Brown one?
4: Oh, Paradise.
2: Paradise.
1: Nope.
2: Wow. Surprised. That one I thought would get a lot.
4: What else do we have in the top 5, T-Bone?
1: So the one you're missing in the top 5 at number 2 with 24 Emmy nominations, just one behind The Pitt, was Hacks.
4: Never seen it.
1: I don't even know if I've ever heard of it. But that was at number 2. I'm surprised BK didn't guess this one for how much he loves the show. At number 4, Pluribus.
4: Oh, great show.
1: Ended up at number 4 on the
4: list.
1: Did
4: you end up watching that?
1: I watched the first episode. I was like, this is just bizarre. I'm out.
4: I will say, the first episode
1: same
4: is
1: with DTF
4: different.
1: St. Louis. I watched about 5 episodes. And I was like, I just can't. This is too weird for me. I'm done. I'm not out of my prime, I'd like to believe. So I didn't like it. Number 5 in the top 5 was Beef at 16 Emmy nominations.
2: What is it?
4: Called Beef. I think it's a Netflix show.
2: Beef? What is Beef?
1: Look it up.
4: I
1: would add show after you search Beef.
2: I have a lot of thoughts running through my mind.
4: It's not what you think, based upon the TV, the name of
2: Honey,
4: the show.
2: Honey, you want to watch Beef tonight?
4: It's Ali Wong. She's the star in the show. It's about... Like
2: oh,
4: this
2: good thing
4: running.
2: Good
4: it's
2: thing
4: a comedy.
2: Beef show comes up when I type in Beef.
4: I thought it was just okay. It didn't do a ton for me.
2: Oh, dude from Walking Dead's in that.
1: Then you guys got DTF St. Louis was at 6.
4: Yep.
1: Tied for 7th. I gave you SNL. I'm actually surprised it's up here, but it kind of makes sense if you've watched it just the way it's shot. Spider-Noir.
4: Oh, Noir.
1: On Amazon. Nope. That was up there. And then the round out the bottom. So you guys got The Beast of Me. That's tied for 10th. Or tied for 7th, excuse me. There's three that are tied here. With A Knight of the Seven Kingdoms, which is a spinoff of Game of Thrones. I haven't seen those. It's on my list. And then this one I would recommend, Fallout. The Amazon
2: you told me about
1: TV show that is based off the video game. It is very well done.
2: I'm always skeptical with the video game turned into series, because I didn't like Walking Dead because it didn't mimic the video game series as well. But I've heard that Fallout's really good.
1: Yeah, I really enjoyed Fallout. On this list, I've seen The Pit, still finishing up Widow's Bay, Quit on Pluribus, Quit on DTF St. Louis, Spider-Noir, Fallout I've seen. So I've seen four of the
2: top 10. I told you guys this yesterday. If you haven't started watching Cape Fear, Katie and I are watching that one right now. That's going to be on this list next year.
4: Buddy, Big Brother starts soon.
2: That's out.
4: You know what my next 3 months looks like.
2: Good God, man.
1: I hate to inform you, that one won't make the list.
2: Yeah. That trash isn't going to get on here.
1: I'm not sure Cape Fear is going to get up here either.
2: Season 2 Beef was a different cast.
4: Yeah.
1: What?
2: Joking that, you know, the next season of Beef is different.
4: The Shrinking is another one that somebody on the text
2: Katie
4: line
2: keeps
4: said.
2: Trying to get me to watch.
4: Oh, you haven't watched it yet?
1: Mm-mm.
4: Oh,
1: you'll like Shrinking.
2: Dude, I can only handle so many series, okay? I got like three of them going on at once right now.
4: Yeah, you will like Shrinking. It's really, really
2: well
4: done.
2: I like Jason Segel, so I'm sure I'll like that.
1: I know Shrinking.
2: He and Harrison Ford.
4: Yeah, it's the showrunner is excellent. You'll like Shrinking. It's a comedy. It's heartfelt. Did you ever watch Ted Lasso?
2: No. I don't like heartfelt stuff like that.
4: What do you mean?
2: I like comedy. I like mystery. I like thrillers. I can't do heartfelt stuff.
1: This is the same guy, BK, that said he enjoys watching the tears of people at the World Cup, not the World Cup itself.
4: I don't understand.
2: What do you mean you don't understand? I don't like watching
1: heartfelt
2: stuff. I want thriller. I want mystery. I want murder. I want funny.
4: I mean, funny can be heartfelt.
2: No, funny cannot be heartfelt. I want different type of funny. Show me a funny heartfelt.
1: His funny is like Jackass. There's no heartfelt.
2: That's true. I've been watching a ton of that.
4: Have you seen Rooster yet?
2: Is that the sequel to Beef?
4: No, it's the Steve Carell show on HBO.
1: It didn't look good to me.
2: Steve Carell, though?
1: I saw the trailer for it.
2: I don't like serious Steve Carell.
4: It's funny heartfelt.
2: I see.
4: It's Bill Lawrence. Have you ever seen a Bill Lawrence show?
2: Name me another. I don't know Bill Lawrence
4: show. Ted Lasso.
2: No.
4: He's most probably known
2: it sounds
4: for
2: like I don't
4: Scrubs.
2: Like,
4: have you ever seen Scrubs? Okay.
2: It sounds like I don't
1: I've
2: like
1: seen
2: Bill
1: Scrubs.
2: Lawrence shows.
1: Really?
2: Scrubs wasn't funny to me. I mean, I've watched episodes.
1: It's
2: it
1: fine.
2: Wasn't funny.
4: But recently, he's Ted Lasso, Shrinking, Rooster. Those are the big ones.
2: Sounds like I don't like Bill Lawrence.
1: Rooster did not look interesting to me. I saw the trailer. It was the big one that HBO was kind of promoting at the time. That and
4: I thought it was really good.
1: Like
4: I enjoyed
1: DTF
4: it.
1: St. Louis. I'm out.
2: I don't like that type of
1: stuff. I'm looking for a new
2: stuff.
1: Show, so I'm open-minded.
2: You can watch your heartfelt trash television. I'll watch my television, and we'll all love ourselves.
4: He's Alex. That's T-Bone. I'm BK.
1: I want to say this. Trash.
4: You have better taste in TV than T-Bone does. So,
1: that's not fair.
4: I will at least give you that.
2: Very true.
4: Somebody said, I have not seen it yet, but I heard that The Bear is really good. I watched season one of The Bear and loved it. Watched season two of The Bear and thought it was okay.
2: I couldn't even watch season one. That was boring for me. It's just, maybe it's one of those that you have to get through the first couple of episodes, but, man, I got to the third episode and I was just bored.
1: I've heard really good things about it. It's on my list. That might be the new show
2: I
1: start.
2: It was the same as Ozark. Everybody kept telling me to watch Ozark. And
4: Ozark
2: I'm like,
4: did
2: this
4: nothing
2: is
4: for me.
2: Boring, and I can only watch it at, 11 o'clock at night because I can't see it otherwise.
4: Yeah, that's the other thing with it, is it's so dark.
2: Yeah,
4: it's so dimly lit on your television screen. You feel like the TV is screwed up
2: you
4: whenever you're
2: watching
4: it.
2: You can't watch it in the daytime.
4: Yeah, there was some of that with Pluribus as well, but I really liked that show. Alongside Alex T-Bone, I'm BK. Coming up next, are the Cardinals in position to take on a salary dump at this point at the deadline? We'll talk about it next year on 101 ESPN.
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4: With Alex and T-Bone, I'm BK. Are the Cardinals in position right now to take on some kind of a salary dump? It's something that T-Bone asked us before the show today, Alex, as we were going through that ESPN.com article by Jeff Passan. T-Bone, what'd you think about this? When you brought that up, who did you have in mind?
1: Well, when I brought that up, I had two guys that were in mind for me, and I'll lead with I don't think it makes sense for the Cardinals, but there's a lot of cool teams looking to offload some salary this year. Like, you look at the Rangers, it sounds like they want to move on from Corey Seager, or potentially move on from Corey Seager before he gets 10-5 rights, which means been in the big leagues for 10 years, been with a team for 5 years, guarantees you a no trade protection.
4: So basically the Ketel Marte situation that arose a year ago.
17: How many years does he have left on his contract?
1: Like five, I think.
17: Oh, so it's
1: three,
17: a lot of
1: four
17: money.
1: Four or five.
17: I was gonna say, man,
1: for
17: I,
1: a ton
17: I,
1: of money.
17: I'd take Corey Seager,
1: for a guy
17: not for that.
1: Body is falling apart
17: this year. Yeah,
1: and
17: I'll hope for a rebound from Corey Seager.
4: Corey Seager this year is batting .182. Remember what we said about how bad you feel about, let's face Pedro Pajes as a hitter? Corey Seager has effectively been Pedro Pajes at the plate.
17: I put him at third base, though, and I feel like I can get a little bit more of an improvement from him. Plus, he's really good in the playoffs.
4: I do think you could get a little bit of an improvement. He's $31 million for each of the next 6 years.
17: And that's the part that I
1: longer than I thought. Yeah.
17: That's the part I backed out.
1: But then
17: on.
1: You've got San Fran, who's basically been saying, someone please take our garbage. They've got Matt Chapman that's on a longer-term deal that they're looking to potentially move. You know, they're listening on Luis Arraez. I think they're going to listen on Willy Adames, who's got a long-term deal as well. So you've got those in those contracts. contracts. Luis Castillo, we talked about the Mariners earlier about what they could do with their rotation. I don't think they're moving Gilbert or any of the young guys. I think they're going to see if they can move off of the money on Luis Castillo. So that's just a couple of names that kind of fall into this category. Chapman's kind of interesting because he plays third base, and we know how much of a hole that is for the Cardinals. I'm just too scarred from the Nolan Arenado experience, and I think Chapman's starting to lose his power.
17: Doesn't he have a lot of years he left, too?
1: His is less. I think he's got like three or four, and for less money than Corey Seager. But he's interesting. And then Castillo would be interesting if you believe in his turnaround because he's been pitching better. But when you peek under the hood, it doesn't seem to suggest it. So I brought this up as just kind of a thought exercise. I don't think it makes sense for the Cardinals to be looking for bad contracts. I think what it makes sense for them to be doing is looking for controllable pieces that are, you know, good. So I don't think they are in the business of taking on a bad contract at the deadline.
17: Yeah, none of those sounded good to me. I mean, I would like to take on, like, if I could take on a guy that's got 2 years left at third base, I would
1: if Chapman had 2 years left.
17: If Seager had 2 or 3 years left, I'd take a flyer on it because I feel like I could get him back to it and you fill the spot that I don't think I've got something coming up anytime soon. None of those options, though, sound interesting to me that you just referenced.
4: I'm in full agreement with you. This is not something that I'm... If they've got more than one more year remaining on their contract, yeah, I think it will potentially block you from doing something of more significance in the future.
17: Agreed.
4: Like, if I take on Corey Seager right now, I'm paying him $30 million in 2029 when I might need that $30 million to go out and get the number one starter that I'm lacking. Or maybe I need to go out and get a third baseman that can really help me and can become a franchise caliber player along with Walker and Weatherholtz and Wynn and Rainiel Rodriguez and Joshua Baez and all of the other core pieces that you've developed internally. So, yeah, I think I'm out on that. The other piece of this conversation, we might be close to the extension talks with guys like Weatherholtz or Walker, Burleson, etc. And that's going to take money to be able to get accomplished. So I don't think they're in that spot right now unless it's for two or fewer years, like this year plus one more. And I don't know who fits into that criteria that would really make sense for them either. Like Baltimore, if they had a third baseman that was making big money that they want to get off of that contract and they just want to do over for something, I could see how that would make sense. They don't have that guy.
17: Can I get Gunnar Henderson?
4: A player like that.
17: Play him at third?
4: No.
1: Damn. If you're willing to give up like everything that's good in your
17: prospect.
1: What if
17: I just give you Gorman and Mason Wynn? I've heard those guys are good.
1: Wouldn't so do it.
4: I don't think it makes sense here.
1: Yeah. The other thing, kind of to tie into what you said about
17: the pitcher side of things.
1: Yeah, guys that are like potentially due for contract extensions. The other thing that could potentially be around the corner as well is a salary cap. Mm-hmm. And you don't know where that's going to be yet. You know, we've seen the proposals. Now, I can argue the Cardinals kind of operate on their own salary cap, so it's kind of the same thing. But you've got that in the back of your mind as well. Do I really want to bring in somebody that could be Seager, for example, that if there is a cap would count towards $30 million of that salary cap at the back end of his career? That just doesn't make sense for a team that's building.
17: I'd like to keep my books risk-free because if there is a cap, I want to be one of the teams that's in a really good position to do some crazy stuff rather than the team that has to ship out guys.
4: And we don't know how it's going to be implemented, how it's going to be grandfathered in, any of those different things. But if teams have to move money from their books, you then also, to that point, Alex, the flexibility that you could have, you could be one of those teams that takes on money from other teams. And not bad money in this scenario, potentially good money, but that teams have to get off of in order to get some kind of a return instead of just dumping their money off of their
1: books.
4: And
1: maybe if it is bad money, you get like a good prospect in return,
17: that's
1: right?
17: What I was thinking.
1: We see this in the end, well, not so much anymore since the cap spike, but in the flat cap era.
17: Doug Armstrong took advantage of that. They took on Radek Foxa and Joseph to get draft picks.
1: They would get second, third round picks. We would see some teams try and trade like a late first to get a bad contract off the books. You might be able to see something similar to where if you keep your books clean, yeah, is it ideal that you take on a bad contract? No, but if you're getting a really good prospect in return, maybe you're more willing to do it.
4: On that note, you mentioned the Blues doing something like this. Alex, there were some reports over the last 24 hours that Anaheim is potentially looking
17: to make some
4: moves.
17: Why would they have to make moves? They just locked up their number one center.
4: Yeah, $18 million a year. Now they've got Cutter Gauthier, who needs to make about $15 million a year.
17: So they've
4: got some money to move around.
17: Good, good, good.
4: The names that were really thrown out there were, I think, Alex Killorn and Frank Vetrano.
17: Mm-hmm.
4: Vetrano is 32 years old. He's making $4.5 million a year. Killorn, 36 years old, making $6.25 million just for the 2026 campaign, though. The Blues have the money to make anything work. Like, if they wanted to take on a salary, they could right now. And they will probably get a draft pick of some capacity if they were to do something like this.
0: Is it something you would consider if you were in Doug Armstrong / Alexander Steen's shoes?
17: Alex Steen. Yeah, sorry. Come on, man. I absolutely would. Not so much Killorn, because at 36, a third liner, and I don't think he provides much offense. I would take on Frank Vatrano's this year and next year at $4.5 million because he's 32 years old. That guy, if you look, we talked to Jake DeBrusk and trading like a 15th overall pick to get him. If you look at Frank Vatrano, this was a bad year for him, but the previous two with Anaheim, one of those under Greg Cronin, 37 goals and 60 points, 21 goals and 45 points. That, to me, is upgrading your third-line wing over a Berggren or a Stenberg or any of those other guys. And I think Vetrano's got that speed element that the Blues value. So, man, if I could get Anaheim to send me my second-round pick back that I traded them, or get them to trade me their second-round pick next year, I would take on Frank Vetrano's contract in a heartbeat. Now, he's got a no trade, so that would be the hard part. But, man, that guy would fit perfectly on my second power play and my third line.
0: Can I get Chris Kreider?
17: God, we're still on this, man. I don't think Kreider had a very good year.
0: I mean, his bad year was 22 goals and 50 points.
17: Hey, man, you want your power play to be better. That's who you want.
0: I'm serious. Could I do that? Because if I could...
17: What's he only got? I'm, 1 year left too, right?
0: Yep, yeah. $6.5 million. And it's a 15-team no-trade list, so maybe he can't or won't come here. That's possible. But
17: hell yes, I would do that.
0: If they're willing to move off of his money to make this all work, I don't know if they would be or not. Maybe they just say, hey, that guy's actually like good for us. We're not doing that.
17: That's kind of what I think they're looking at. I think he's a top-line player for them.
0: Sure. But he played 17 minutes a night, so he was, on average, like a second-line guy for them last year. If they're willing to move on, that would be the kind of move that I would make. And then you've potentially got, like, on that second line, McMichael, McTavish, and Kreider. That's pretty interesting.
17: Which means your third line is going to be Neighbors, Dvorsky, and Booch.
0: Yep.
17: Yeah. I mean, that's depth. And again, that fills the void of what we were talking about with DeBrusk, to where you're not putting a guy in a position that you don't think he's going to thrive, whether it's the younger guy, and you're putting somebody that's going to provide that secondary offense. So if they're willing to pay to get one of those guys off, which they have to, like every team knows you got to move money now, so you're going to give me a commodity to take on that contract. I think you could get a better commodity to take on Vetrano because he's 2 years versus a Kreider or a Killorn that's only 1 year. But I wouldn't do Killorn. I don't think that makes sense at 36 and without a lot of offensive upside. Kreider makes a ton of sense for your power play, and I think Vetrano makes sense for the secondary scoring with speed.
0: This is very much the opposite of the Cardinal situation that we were just talking about. I think the Blues are in a really good spot to potentially take on a bad contract.
17: Yeah.
0: Take on a bad contract, go ahead and get a draft pick associated with it, or in the sense of Chris Kreider, just take on the bad contract and send back like a third round pick. Like, you're getting him for less than what the value probably should be because of their desperation. I think they could potentially make a move like
17: and
0: this.
17: And then when your younger guys are ready to take that next step, let's say at the trade deadline, Carbonneau's ready to move and Stenberg's ready to be promoted, now you flip that asset if he's having a good year to get yourself another commodity that helps you in the offseason.
0: You know, it would be really interesting if the Blues got their own second-round pick in return with, like, a Frank Vetrano.
17: Well, then they can't, I mean, can't offer Sheeta with that, though, because that's for this year. Does that make sense? So, like, if they get, basically, they've transitioned down to 2027, so that won't matter for the next year's offer sheets.
0: But you could offer sheet somebody now.
17: I don't know if there's anybody else to offer sheet out there. I mean, I guess Fantilli, if you want to go down that path, but I'm taking on $4.5 million right now.
1: Screw it, I'm getting Bedard.
17: I just get my second round pick back, and then I'll trade that to go get Nikishin from Carolina.
0: There you go.
17: Go
0: alongside
17: get
0: Alex and T-Bone. I'm BK. Coming up next, believe it or not, here on 101 ESPN.
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1: It has been a minute since we've been able to do
2: Didn't we do this last Thursday?
3: Where were we last Thursday?
2: We did this last Thursday, man.
3: Was I here last Thursday?
2: Well, yeah, we all were here last Thursday.
3: Oh, yeah, because we were off
2: on
3: Friday.
2: Did we do something? No, I think we did.
3: We did One's Gotta Go, maybe?
0: No, it was...
3: No, we were here.
0: We were off on Friday.
2: Weren't we?
0: And we had a bunch of hockey stuff that day.
3: Did we?
2: No, it was July 3rd.
0: July 2nd.
3: Yeah, because the 4th
0: was
3: Saturday.
0: So it was coming off of the...
2: They didn't do anything the 2nd. They did it all. So all they did was sign Johnston.
0: Was it 2 weeks ago that they did the...
2: 2 weeks ago was the day before the draft, so that would have been...
0: We skipped it that
3: week. Last week we were at Enterprise, but that was Tuesday.
2: Yeah.
0: Yeah, maybe we did it last week. It feels like...
2: Believe it or not, you're still here for this segment right now.
0: All right, 314-399-9646. That's the Air Comfort Service X line for Believe It or Not. You guys give us a scenario. We will tell you if we are believing it or not here on 101 ESPN. Believe it or not, Jordan Walker will finish the season with 35 or more home runs.
2: I'll say believe it. Oh, no, not believe it. He's participating in the home run derby.
0: Yeah, no, I forgot about that. Yeah,
2: man, if he wouldn't participate in it, we're talking 40. But instead, I think he'll finish with like 28.
0: He's on pace for 37 with 125 ribbies.
2: That's
0: right now.
2: Pre-home run derby, not so I'll say post-home run derby, 27.
3: That's right. I'll say believe it. I mean, he's been unbelievable. And anytime he goes through a little slump, it only lasts for a week. And then he's right back to who he is. So I believe it. I think he's going to get there.
0: I'm going to believe it as well. This is the guy that we all were sold whenever he first got up with the St. Louis Cardinals. It took a little while, but he's 24 years old. This is when you would expect him to hit his prime. And he's doing that right before our eyes. Alex?
2: Guys, believe it or not, Connor McMichael has more points than Jordan Kyrou this season.
0: Not. Kyrou's in an unbelievable spot right now.
2: He's not going to get the same type of playing time
3: that he
2: usually
3: last
2: does.
3: Year?
2: Yeah. He's going to be playing like 13 or 14 minutes a night.
0: But in
2: versus
0: the best
2: McMichael, probably.
0: Possible.
2: I don't know if that's true, though. He's going to be playing on the second power play unit. He's going to be getting some mismatches, but I don't think he's going to see the same type of opportunities that he did in St. Louis, where he was the go-to guy.
0: I think he's going to have a very good season this year for that. Well,
2: I don't know if you caught my wind, but I'm going to believe it. I think there's a chance Kyrou's probably around that 50-point number, and I think McMichael could do that, if not a little more.
3: I think
0: Kyrou has a better chance of being on the top line in Washington than Connor McMichael does here. I'll say that.
2: Oh, I disagree with that.
3: Weren't you the guy trying to blow up the top line?
2: Yeah, you were trying to put
3: McMichael
2: up there with Thomas and Snuggerud. Because you were going to move Holloway with McTavish.
0: Nope.
3: No, he's putting Neighbors up there, right? Yeah. Tomato, tomato.
0: Put Neighbors. Just so we're on the same page.
3: Yeah, I'll say not believe it, but I think it's going to be pretty close. Because I can see what you're talking about. And like to think Kyrou could be on the top line for the entire season is to assume Kyrou's going to show up for 84 games. Sorry, he doesn't, right? I mean, he shows up for 50, and then there's 34 where he floats around. So it's going to be closer than I think we expect. I would lean not believe it, though. I still think he'll end up with
0: text
3: a little
0: line.
3: Bit more.
0: Last week we did a dealer's choice. You chose One's Got to Go.
3: Oh.
0: That's what it was.
2: Because we were off. That's right. And we liked One's Got to Go more. That's right. Yeah. So we've missed it 2 weeks in a row.
0: Thank you.
2: It has been a while.
0: It felt like it had been a while.
3: What was 2 weeks ago?
2: 2 weeks was the day before the draft. Yeah. That one I think we did skip too.
0: 314.
3: That makes sense.
2: That was the Kyrou stuff. And then all the rumors.
0: T-Bone?
3: Piggybacking off of BK's.
2: Piggy what?
3: Sorry, that's a lot. And I had to look this up to kind of confirm this. Believe it or not, we will see two Cardinals with 30-plus home runs and 100 RBIs. Burley right now on pace for 27 homers and 117 RBIs.
0: Say not because of the homers for Burley. I think they both get to 100 RBIs, though, and that's only happened once in the last like decade, I think. I think it was 2022 when Goldie and Arenado both did it. But, yeah, I'll say not because I don't think Burley gets to 30 home runs. That'd be awesome if he did, though.
2: Yeah, I think I'll believe that. I think you'll see a lot of teams continue to try and get as many lefties against the Cardinals as possible, and Burley struggles there. I do think you get the 100 RBIs, though.
3: Yeah, I would say not because of the 30 home runs for Burley. It's going to be close, though, because he could get on a tear against Rice. I mean, look at that. What was it, June that he had, that unbelievable month? Or maybe it was May. I think you're starting to see, though, teams really want to try and get him against lefties, and that's going to be the thing that potentially slows him down.
0: 37 doubles is his current pace as well. He's starting to really...
3: And two triples.
2: Didn't
3: know he had
2: two
3: one.
2: Two triples?
3: No, he's projected for two triples. I didn't know he had one.
2: Damn.
0: Do you guys know how many doubles J.J. Weatherholt has on the season? Alec Burleson has 21, just to give you context here. Burley has 21, Jordan Walker has 19, Mason Wynn has 12.
3: I'll say 15. I can't see him more. I don't think so.
2: I'll say 10.
0: 9. 9 doubles on the season. To give that context, Jose Fermin also has 9 doubles on the season, and Nathan Church has 9 doubles on the season.
3: It's a little surprising.
0: It's shocking to me. It does not make sense. Everything about his swing suggests this should be a doubles machine, and it just hasn't happened thus far. I think that's the next step for him as a hitter, is I think you're going to see a lot. I think he's got 40 double potential as a player, and he's just not there yet for whatever reason. It might be the ballpark, I don't know, but it's... That's something that I think is coming for him.
3: And the reason I say surprises is because, like, I think he's got pretty good speed. I don't know if he's faster than Wynn. I don't know who would be faster if you look at sprint speed. I think they're close. And the other reason, he drives the ball better than Wynn. I mean, if you look at the average exit velo for Wynn, it's blue on Baseball Savant. For Weatherholt, it's a little bit better. So I think I'm with you. That's his next step. But, man, if that's, like, the next step is, like, to get to 40 doubles, like, first off, wow, what an incredible first year.
0: By the way, Mason Wynn slightly faster in terms of sprint speed than J.J. Weatherholt, right, which makes a little bit of sense. J.J. Weatherholt's about 60th percentile, which is pretty good.
3: Wynn, what,
0: pretty
3: like 65?
0: Wynn is actually a little higher than you would expect, 76th percentile.
3: Oh, wow.
0: And that's down from where he was when he first got up. He had some really good speed early on.
3: He took a base the other night, which was good to see. I want to see him steal more.
0: I agree.
3: He's starting to get on base more, and he's not doing any damage. Like, if you look at it, he's been hitting, like, 280, 290 over the last, like, 20 games. So his on-base percentage is up. He's got no power, so I'd like to see him manufacture that slug by trying to steal second more if someone's not in front of him.
0: Let's get to these from the text line from Dirk Diggler's unit. Believe it or not, Burley will be extended by the Cardinals before Jordan Walker is.
4: Not.
3: Yeah, I'm not going to believe it just because I think you could see a Walker kind of, one, that one's going to be harder to hammer out. I think with Burley, they may just go up until about, like, the final year of Arbor, honestly.

0: best trade commodities that the Cardinals have over the next 2 years if they're trying to transition into that younger group but also stockpile their minor league system. And I just think Jordan Walker is going to be the face of the team after a season. If he has a season where he finishes top three in the MVP, I think the Cardinals are going to be like, we've got to lock this guy up.
1: From the 801, believe it or not, the Blues start the season without a captain this year.
0: I'm going to say not believe it. I think Steen values it so much. I think Thomas is the captain. Pareko and Neighbors are the A's, and they'll also view Dylan Holloway and Broberg as a part of that leadership group.
1: I think Robert Thomas is your captain. I agree.
2: Yeah, I think I'm with you guys. In the past, I've said I don't know that they would go with a captain, but I think what you said about Steen is what, hearing him talk and the way he kind of views it from a GM seat, I think he values a captain. I think he's going
0: to
2: name one.
0: I think Monty does too. I think Monty values having a guy that he can go to address the team.
1: From Car Wash Dave, believe it or not, the Blues will sign Jordan Binnington to a new 2-year contract.
0: Not.
1: Agree.
0: I just think Binnington's going to want a chance to start. And I think this season you'll see a healthy split. I think you're going to see Joel Hofer take a bulk of the. I think you might see something like 50-34 at the end of this season.
2: Yeah, I'm with you. I'd say not. I don't think they're going to extend him. I don't know what their backup plan is going into next year, but that's something they'll figure out at next year.
0: I think they're probably hoping this Romanoff takes a step this year to where he could be some starts next year.
1: Alongside Alex and T-Bun, I'm BK. It's BK and Ferrario here on 101 ESPN. Coming up next, we said yesterday, what do the last 5 games in this first half represent? They got off to a good start with it. Now they have 4 games remaining, including tonight against the Milwaukee Brewers. If they're able to finish strong, does that take away the bad taste in your mouth from that 4-game losing streak? We'll talk about it next here on 101 ESPN.
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5: 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Cardinals beat the Brewers 5-1 yesterday. Game 5 of their 5-game set is tonight. 6:45 first pitch. Andre Pallante will be on the mound for St. Louis. And earlier today, Cardinals outfielder Jordan Walker announced that he will be participating in this year's Home Run Derby. 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You'll be saying, I love my windows.
3: 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It's BK and Ferrario on 101 ESPN.
6: Andre Pallante on the mound tonight for your St. Louis Cardinals. 4 games left in the first half before the end of the first half of the season. Alongside Alex and Tebow, and I'm BK. Alex, we asked this yesterday prior to that game against the Brewers. They got 5 games left here. What's at stake? Because they had lost 4 games in a row. It had been ugly. The doubleheader, I think, put a bad taste in everybody's mouth with the Jared Schuster call-up. It wasn't great baseball to watch. Offense went cold. Pitching wasn't great. And then here we are. Well, they win yesterday 5-1, and it almost felt like a cleanse for all of us. They went through a juice cleanse yesterday where it was like, oh, you have Michael McGreevy on the mound. He goes 6 1/3 and gives up 1 earned run. That's nice. Oh, Jordan Walker hits a home run. Alec Burleson hits a home run and a double. Yeah, this is the team that I remember watching for the majority of the first half. If you're able to win, let's call it 3 of the next 4. And you close out winning 2 against Milwaukee, win 2 out of 3 against Atlanta. Are we right back to where we were a week ago? And all is forgiven for whatever that doubleheader was and then some of the what we consider to be bad pitching decisions. Like, is that in play?
7: All is forgiven is not something I would say, because I could still look at that and say, man, you could have took 3 of 5 against Milwaukee if you would have, you know, pitched somebody other than Jared Schuster. But I do think it puts you back into the seat of, all right, there can be competitive, because I said all along the 2 series that were more important than Milwaukee, in my opinion, were the Atlanta Braves. And if you win 3 of your next 4, unless you're sweeping Atlanta, which is still a good thing, you're taking 2 of 5 against Milwaukee, and then you're taking 2 of 3 against the Atlanta Braves. And to me, that's winning 2 series against a team that's right there with you and being somewhat competitive against the Milwaukee Brewers. So all is forgiven for the Schuster thing? Probably not. But I do think I would look at it as, well, yeah, you're right back where I thought you were originally, to where you're that borderline team that may buy, may sell.
5: Yeah, if they're able to do 3 of 4, I would feel very good about where they're going into the All-Star break, just because, like, worst-case scenario then, if Miami wins their next 4 games, you only lost another game on them, and you're 3 back, so you're still within striking distance. And I think what's most important now, you got to come out of the All-Star game ready to play and take advantage of this. Then you get a little bit of a sigh of relief when you look at your schedule in the second half. Now, you open up at Arizona. Arizona had your number here at home, but I think you're a better team than Arizona. Now, you got to go prove that on the field, but I think they are a better team than Arizona. Then you get the god-awful Angels that for some reason both took that job. Then Cincinnati, who's not very good. You've had the Cubs number, and they're coming back here to town, and you're playing them at home. And then your final series before the trade deadline is at Toronto. And we've talked about them. They're kind of a disappointment this year. Their offense hasn't been hitting, so the schedule starts to lighten up. Now, you got to take advantage of it. They didn't really do that last month prior to this stretch, when they didn't take 2 of 3 from Minnesota, or when they didn't take 2 of 3 from Kansas City.
8: Or the Diamondbacks.
5: or the Diamondbacks. But like I said, I think you're a better team than them if you come out and play well. You're just in a better spot. And it's just a matter of, do the Marlins eventually ever go cold?
6: By the way, they're not going to look at it this way, but in September, it is worth noting they're going to play a bunch of teams that are going to be tearing off pieces. You've got Colorado for three.
7: Oh.
6: They don't have pieces to
7: give
6: right
7: now. Is that in Colorado?
6: It's in Colorado.
7: Your pitching's not going to be good there.
6: That's not a team that should do a whole lot of damage against you. You've got six games in the final 2 weeks of the season against San Francisco. They're dreadful, and they're ready to sell off pieces at the deadline as well.
7: Don't you also play Philly, though, a lot?
6: I'm in September. That's August.
7: Oh, okay.
6: You've got three against Washington. They could be a seller. Three at Pittsburgh. They're probably a seller. I'm not exactly sure how they're going to be viewing this, and either way, they're just not a very good baseball team. I just mentioned 5 of your final 7 series of the season. And the reason that I bring that up is because, like, T-Bone just mentioned right out of the break, it lightens up a little bit. This was the gauntlet. What they're going through right now, this was as hard and as bad as it's going to get for the Cardinals in terms of the scheduling, where you didn't have a whole lot of days off, you didn't have any forgiveness there, also you have the doubleheader, and you were going up against, you know, Arizona, Miami, Atlanta, Chicago, Milwaukee, Atlanta again. That's just brutal. It's a murderer's row of National League wild card plus playoff contenders overall. If you're able to get it out of this and you're still 5, 6, 7 games above 500, I would think you'd got to feel pretty damn good about where you're at as a team. And you did this with, you know, some potentially guys going through slumps, some not great pitching overall, and that's not just based upon what your pitchers were, but like Dustin May got hurt a couple of times over this stretch with the back issue and then the ankle. Your bullpen was fried. I think you've got to feel pretty good about where you're at.
5: Well, and if you also do that, like we're talking about, because, yeah, like I said, the schedule, it's 20 and 20 days to start the second half. They don't have an off day until after the deadline on August 6th. So if you're whatever it is, 5 games above 500, even as you get to the deadline, you still have 3 more days to go. Man, I would feel really good about where you're at. And again, now, this is where it gets tough in the conversation around the deadline. You would feel good about that. The question is, do you still add in year one of the plan under Chaim Bloom? And that's where I think, like, today, and I'm just going to warn people now, I'm going to flip-flop back and forth probably over the next month till the deadline, month and
6: new
5: a half.
6: New information means new opinions.
5: Where are you at in the playoff picture? What I mean by that is, are you in a playoff spot? Because I would bet today they would be planning to sell. And I know that sounds weird how I have flipped from that, but when they're 2 games out, I don't know that they're going to look to add pieces. I think they're going to be open to trading pieces. Yeah. Now, that doesn't mean they sell everything, right? It just comes down to, do they get the right offer? But I think they will be more open-minded to it, especially if they're not sitting in a playoff spot, because then you can sell to the fan base, hey, we kind of fell out of it. We're not sure that we were going to be able to get back to where we were in the first month. That's why we decided to sell pieces off.
6: And if you're the Cardinals, I think the way you sell it, I wouldn't buy this, but they might be able to try to sell this to fans. Hey, we're going to trade Dustin May. We're going to get a pitcher in return that's going to go back into our system, and we're going to give those starts to Quinn Matthews. No, not Hunter Dobbins, Quinn Matthews, because he has done everything we asked of him, and he's ready to take that step, and we think he has a higher ceiling even than Hunter Dobbins does. And Dobbins is going to continue to serve as that 6th starter, and then once we get into September, he comes up, and now we've got 6 men in our rotation. We're going to trade, maybe it's JoJo Romero. Here's Bryson Motts. He's going to be added to the bullpen now, giving us length and serving as that left-handed reliever. We're trading Lars Nootbaar. Here you go. Here's Joshua Baez, who's just going to step into his spot in left field, hopefully serving in a similar capacity as a transition piece in our lineup. I'm not telling you have to buy any of that.
7: It's what a rebuild team does.
6: That is the kind of thing, though, with natural answers internally, that I could absolutely see them doing that this year's trade.
7: And the Cardinals are also bragging about their, 7 picks in the top 75 of this year's draft of what's to come on top of
6: as
7: more.
6: As they should.
7: It's what you do in a rebuild, and I know you're not going to like it, and I'm kind of with T-Bone. I'm even also on the point of, even if they're sitting in a wild card spot and Marlins are right there neck and neck with them, or the Phillies are, or let's say the Braves drop back and they're in that spot because the Phillies have overtaken them, I still think the Cardinals are going to look at this as, yeah, we're here, but look at where those teams are at that are fighting with us versus where we're going to be.
5: And I would add this as well. If there's a time to do it when you're kind of in the race, but also saying, hey, it's willing to sell off pieces and do the messaging to BK said, It's when fan sentiment is okay with it.
7: Mm-hmm.
5: Because like right now, and again, you don't operate based on what a fan base wants. I know people don't want to hear that, but sometimes you got to put what's best for the organization, not what fans want.
7: That's what Doug did for 16 years.
5: Exactly. But I think this is the time where the Cardinals, who, you know, Derek has brought this up, where they're kind of trying to fix the relationship right now with fans. Fans are okay with kind of selling, is the sense that I get. So now would be the year that you'd want to do that, because in like 2 or 3 years, when fans start to get a little bit tired of missing the playoffs and you're in year 5 or 6 of not getting there, and if you had a team this close, they would be, the fan base, I think at that point, would potentially turn on you if you were sellers.
6: And I would say this, like, T-Bone, I think we're in the minority.
5: Oh, I get that sense.
6: I think the majority of fans are more on the Alex side of things, where it's like, hey, this is what the season's about. Yeah, it's nice that you're winning. It's been fun. I've enjoyed watching the young core. Mission accomplished. Now sell the pieces at the deadline, get more prospects, and then let's go again in 2027 and see what you can do. I think that's where the majority opinion is among Cardinals fans. And again, if they say we're trading Lars Nootbaar, Joshua Baez is now a starting left fielder, I think fans will be excited about that. If they say we're trading Dustin May, here's Quinn Matthews, or we're trading Riley O'Brien and JoJo Romero, Gastelum is now your closer, Bryson Motz is now your left-handed reliever coming out of the pen, I think that's something that would sell, and it would be bought by the majority of Cardinals fans. Not all. I would be in the minority along with some of you, but I think a lot of people would be happy about that and would say, hey, that's the right way to handle things. You took advantage of the opportunity that was presented. Yeah,
7: I don't know if happy is the right term for just speaking for myself, but understandable and excited would be more along the lines of where I'm at, to where it's like, yeah, I wanted to see this team be in the playoffs because I don't like non-playoff baseball, but I understand where you're going with this, and I'll put the faith into you of seeing the transition into these guys so that next year you put yourself in a better position to try and be a playoff team.
6: Alongside Alex and T-Bone, I'm BK. We'll hit the rewind next year on 101 ESPN.
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6: 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That's where the latest edition of the Redbird Report will be posted later on this afternoon. We're trying to beat our record. We need at least 9,000 of you to listen to this week's edition of the Redbird Report over on YouTube. I'm just going to go ahead and say this.
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5: Yeah, when BK starts talking, click, click, click down. And then you see T-Bone talking, click it back up.
17: It's too difficult, man. That's too much work.
6: All right, Alex. Big news in the NHL today. That was the breaking news earlier. Leo Carlson, the Anaheim Ducks have officially matched the contract for him at $18 million per year. Your reaction to this was what?
17: They had to do it. That's a lot of money for a guy that is not going to be able to live up to that number in terms of his AAV. And my bold prediction is Anaheim is not a playoff team this year. I think they're going to have to shape their roster around three or four guys that have to lead them to success. And that doesn't typically bode well when you're fighting with a lot of teams in the Central Division.
6: T-Bone, Jordan Walker is officially going to be a member of, or a participant in, rather, the Home Run Derby this year. Alex is not into this whatsoever. I think it's awesome. I love it. It's such a great way for him to get the recognition that he deserves. It's one thing to be an all-star. There's something special about the Home Run Derby. It's always just held kind of a special place, I think, in Major League Baseball. That's where the stars really participate on an annual basis.
17: It ends where they were born. I mean, Caminero last year was the one that like turned into like, whoa, watch this guy.
5: Cal Raleigh was that, right?
6: Cal Raleigh was kind of that too.
5: Yeah. Mm-hmm. Yeah, but so, I remember Lonzo, like he was, you knew him, knew of him, and then he went to the Home Run Derby and was like, that guy's unbelievable.
6: I would say James Wood kind of, that was his coming out party in a lot of ways as well.
17: Didn't J-Rod do it his first year? Was it his second year?
5: Like in Seattle.
6: So for Jordan Walker, this has potential to get his name recognition out there beyond just what he's done here in St. Louis. What was your impression when you saw the news earlier today?
5: Look, I have some fears of it messing with a player swing going to the Home Run Derby, but this kid's earned it, right? I mean, I thought at the beginning of the year he'd be out of the big leagues at this point. I mean, that's how down I was on Jordan Walker. I was one of those people that would have been dragging him through the mud through Ollie Marmol's speech in the locker room. So good for him, man. He deserves to be an all-star. He has worked his way to this. And if he wants to go be part of the home run derby, go do it, kid. Go out there and win that. So I'm happy for Jordan Walker that he's willing to do this.
17: Is it funny that he called him a kid multiple times and he's the same age as Tanner?
5: No, he's younger than me. I can call him that.
17: He's 24. Aren't you 24?
5: I wish. I'm 26.
17: Jesus, you're old.
5: Going on 27, Tanner. All right, 33-year-old with the gray beard.
17: I wish I was 33.
12: About to be 36, dog.
17: Haven't you seen the gray and the white coming in everywhere?
18: By the way, I find this kind of interesting. Blaze Jordan not starting at third base today.
17: Dude, don't ruin the lineup game.
18: Lineup game coming up later today in the fast lane.
17: Lineup is out. They're going up against Logan Henderson. You guys think they get the win today or no?
7: No.
18: T-Von?
5: I'm feeling good, baby. Yeah.
18: Andre Pallante on the mound. We'll break that thing down for you guys tomorrow. Appreciate you tuning in. We will try to be better tomorrow. If you missed it, again, a Red Bird Report will be up later today over on the YouTube page. Last Minute Blues Podcast is there. We'll talk to you tomorrow at 11 a.m. Fast Lane's next.
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0: 101 ESPN, Andrew Marsh, Gary Davis, and Jamie Rivers. I'm Anthony Stalzer. 201, your time check brought to you by Clarkson Jewelers, an officially licensed Rolex jeweler. Boys, those Cardinals, ready to rock. Pick up a win last night. Impressive fashion from the boys, especially after they had lost the previous game. Michael McGreevy keeps proving himself. 6 1/3, 5 hits allowed, 1 run, 6 strikeouts. Also came on his 26th birthday. Guys, I thought he attacked the zone. Limited hard contact. Never really let Milwaukee build any sort of sustained momentum. And for a Cardinals rotation that has searched for consistency behind its top arms, good consistency, I should say, quality consistency, McGreevy continues to become an increasingly reliable arm.
1: Yeah.
0: So it's good to see.
1: He is Mr. Steady out there. I heard him talking on TMA a while back. Someone called him a poor man's version of Greg Maddux. I'll take that.
0: Pretty great compliment, honestly.
1: Yeah. But that's kind of what he is. He's a pitcher that finds the right areas. He's got great control over his pitches. He fluctuates the velocity on the pitches. He had good break on his breaking stuff yesterday. He's hard to hit. He'll throw 90 miles an hour straight down the pipe, and guys will look at it because they're not expecting it. He's fooled them so much with other things that he's able to slide those ones by guys. I love watching him pitch.
0: By the way, is there like a rich man's version of somebody?
2: Greg
0: Maddux?
2: That would be Greg Maddux.
0: Okay.
2: Yeah, poor man's version is like, you know.
0: Yeah. Like you're the light version.
1: Yeah. When Ken Holland said, "You're half as good as Nick Lidstrom." And I said, "Deal."
0: Yeah. I'll take half of his money.
1: I'll take $5 million.
0: Oh, no, you won't.
2: No, thank you.
1: Yeah.
0: It was worth a try, Jamie.
1: If he says yes, you know.
0: Yeah. Absolutely.
2: I agree. No, that was a good game last night. Cardinals got back on the winning side of things. The offense did what they did. A number of doubles, driving runners in. Just a game that you want to see them play. Mm-hmm. Get back in the right side. You know, you talked about Mike McGreevy. You talked about, you didn't talk about Alec Burleson hitting off of lefties, doing a good job. Jordan Walker, again, leading the major leagues in RBIs and has over 100 hits right now. It's fun to watch, man. I think that this team is doing a fantastic job. Mason Wynn, leadoff double to begin the game. Like, you're seeing this young group, and this is why I don't get too high or too low. You know, you lost 4 games in a row, and everybody thought the world was coming to an end in Cardinal Nation.
1: It was unacceptable.
2: It was, clearly. What the hell are you guys doing? Get your fast lane stuff together.
0: Start winning again.
1: You know? Say it.
2: Maybe.
0: I didn't feel like you were close there.
2: I stumbled a little bit because I was trying to make sure that I said it correctly.
0: Right.
2: And not incorrectly. Mm-hmm. So, yeah.
0: You did great.
2: I haven't had an issue yet. Knock on wood, Jimmy.
1: Just wait.
2: Knock on your head.
1: It'll happen.
2: It won't. No. Don't put that on me, man. We leave that up to you around here.
1: Whatever. That's true.
0: You got 2 to your tally, right?
1: I've got like 3 or 4 now.
2: Oh. Yeah. You got 1 this year.
1: I got, yeah. Two that were close. They were back-to-back there. Yeah.
0: I'll still never forget the time that you omitted the non-curse word.
1: Yeah.
0: When describing me, but then cursed.
1: Yeah. I know. I don't know.
0: He said I was bat bleep crazy, but he bleeped out
2: the like, bat
0: the bat part or bleep. Something. He was
1: bleep. Bleep.
0: Yeah, crazy.
1: And then I went, wait. Oh. And I hit the dump punt.
2: My bat.
0: My bad. Oh, Cardinals didn't waste any time. First inning, Mason Wynn double. Jordan Walker, RBI double. Alec Burleson, RBI double. 3 straight doubles. It's kind of aggressive offense. This lineup has shown when it's been at its best. And then the power shows up. And, of course, it's from Jose Fermin. We all expect Jose, the Ferminator to touch seats. Indeed. And he did. Hit a solo home run. Anybody got him? No. Did anybody have him?
1: No.
0: No. Okay.
2: No. JJ off the bench.
0: Marsh, did you have Burleson, though?
3: I did.
0: Yeah, so you took the lead. With that 443-foot blast.
3: 1 point ahead of you.
0: Nice job. All right, so Alec Burleson crushed that home run in the 6, essentially put the game away. Do you guys feel as though that this series looks, I mean, it's 1-1. Does it look much different with the Brewers if they have some different arms in this rotation. If yes. they've got some studs that they can match up with the Bluers. That second one was intentional.
2: Yeah, I think the pitching is where they are. I don't want to say deficient, because that sounds harsh.
1: It's a good word.
0: The biggest it's the biggest area of on the roster of opportunity.
2: There you go. That's a corporate way of spinning it.
0: Sure.
2: Plenty of opportunity in this area. Mm-hmm. If you want to come in, if you're looking for work, maybe look in this area. Area where we can use an upgrade.
0: Yeah.
2: And so, yeah, I would agree. I think that if you have better pitching, but you don't, but if you have better pitching overall, you have a better team.
0: Mm-hmm.
2: And you have an opportunity to win more series. I'm excited still, regardless of how the first three games went. I'm glad that they bounced back last night, and hopefully they can bounce back again tonight and, you know, finish the series out with a 3-2 loss on the end of it, but finish it out the right way.
3: I just wonder if they don't start, you know, Hunter Dobbins and Matt Swanson. If they go with their normal rotation, does this series look different?
1: But based on what we're hearing about Michael McGreevy, how they thought he needed an extra day.
3: For sure, for sure.
1: So maybe that looks different.
3: I'm saying get rid of all that stuff. These guys just go toe-to-toe with how they're pitching.
1: If we're just like just forgetting the injury.
3: I think we look at the series, we're like, oh, man, they've lost three games.
1: Yeah, I don't think they really wanted to start Swanson.
3: For sure. That's my point. If all things are the same and there's no rest or any of that, there's no doubleheader, do you feel a little bit better about where the Cardinals are? I think we have to take in consideration.
1: The one game was a blowout.
3: That was bad.
1: But the other two,
3: pitching it, it's like, all right,
1: I don't disagree with
2: that. I don't think, the first two games were 4-3 losses, and you were leading in both games. So it's not, that's why I said, to me, it's not like this team is, the world is coming to an end because you lost the first three games. The third game, yeah, you got your teeth kicked in. Cool. But the first two games, you were in it. You were winning game one, up 3-0. Game two, you came back. You were leading that game as well. Like, you had opportunities to win both of those games. And right now, you would have an opportunity. If you took care of business in those first two games, you would have an opportunity to lead this series 4-1.
0: Mm-hmm.
2: But it's sports. And those guys get paid to play, too. So I think that, you know, that's not an indictment on this team. It's just saying that they are right where they need to be. Are there areas that need upgraded? Sure. I think there are a lot of teams that have areas that need to be upgraded. But since we're here, it's probably more glaring when you're watching the pitching and it's not performing at the level that you like.
3: My point is that you had Dustin May, who did not go, you know, that deep into the game, but he pitched really well. Then you had two guys start that you typically don't have start. And to your point, some of those games were close. It's like, okay, if these two teams met up in a playoff series, would you feel okay with this starting rotation based on what Michael McGreevy did last night, based on what Dustin May did earlier in the series, and based on what Andre Pallante has done all season?
1: Yeah, I guess if you look at it that way, although I still think Milwaukee is a better team.
3: Well, for sure.
1: Like, all things being considered, I still think that, you know, the Cardinals have work to do overall to be a team that, if the playoffs were tomorrow and they had to play Milwaukee, I can't say I'd put money on the Cardinals to win that series. But I think that I just said I can't say it.
3: Well, you didn't yesterday. You had the Milwaukee Brewers as the board pick.
1: I picked the money line, -149.
2: For who?
1: I can't remember.
2: You remember?
1: I don't.
2: Okay. Well, Marshy remembers. He writes everything.
3: Yeah, I did write it down.
1: I don't think he wrote it down.
2: He wrote everything
1: down. Hopefully not.
3: Regardless, you know what? Let's just say you didn't pick them.
1: Yeah.
3: But you don't get a point either way.
1: Yeah, that's a good point. Thank you. Anthony, your thoughts?
0: I think Jamie... I think you nailed it there. It's a little tough to say that everything is equal in the postseason. Like you're saying, Jeff. I mean, when you can throw out the Miz in game one of a series, if it's a short series, advantage Brewers.
1: Yeah.
0: If you're in the middle of the season, you know, you're right ahead of the All-Star break. Yeah, it looks, you can play the game of, well, you know, you start some guys you didn't want to. But that's the whole point of this, right? You don't have the current depth to match up with a Brewers team that has won the division consistently over the past 5-6 years. Right? Like, that's the difference. They can throw guys from the top of the rotation at you in a short series and take and fully take the series. Take control of it.
1: Yeah, and I think that's where the Cardinals right now in the offseason and just moving forward, period, is they have to get more depth in their rotation because they really only have the three guys.
0: Yeah.
1: And they may only have two guys after the trade deadline. Who knows what happens?
0: Who knows? So. Or maybe they add Robbie Ray. Right?
1: Maybe.
0: No, that's not going to happen. All right. It's Fast Lane on 101 ESPN. We do have a lineup out for tonight's games. We'll play a lineup game next here on 101 ESPN.
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0: lineup game here in the Fast Lane on 101 ESPN. Cardinals and Brewers, they wrap up their series at Busch Stadium tonight. Logan Henderson, a left-hander.
1: Oh, Logie Poo.
0: We'll be on the mound for the Brewers. Andre Pallante.
1: What?
0: We'll throw the rubber for the Cardinals.
2: Is this the fourth left-hander they pitched in this series?
0: I'm sorry, he's a righty. My bad.
2: Oh, I was going to say.
0: My bad.
2: Yeah,
0: Logan Henderson
1: changes
0: a righty.
1: Everything.
2: Hey,
1: my bad.
2: I'm glad you clarified it because I was confused.
1: You were paying attention.
2: See?
0: He is a right-hander.
1: First for everything.
2: I'm tapped out. I gave you my one. Yeah. Don't expect any more. Who's pitching for the Cardinals? I didn't hear that.
0: Andre Pallante.
2: Thank you.
0: Andre Pallante.
2: Whatever, dude.
1: Yeah, I know.
0: All right, I know JJ was not in the lineup yesterday, but he's probably back today.
1: All he likes giving 2 days off to guys, remember?
2: Nah.
0: Everybody good with me saying JJ Witherell?
1: You know what, Anthony? You say whatever the heck you want.
0: Show us JJ Witherell.
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1: All right, imagine this is Herrera again. Show us. Yvonne Herrera.
5: What's your favorite position?
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1: I can't imagine it isn't.
2: Show us Alec Burleson.
7: He's not some magic star.
8: What? You're insane. He's a huge star at this specific sliver of time.
0: Show us Jordan Walker.
9: That one touched the ground. That one touched the ground.
10: Yeah. What's going on there?
11: I'm just fixing something that's been bugging me.
12: Wait a minute. What have we here?
1: This new?
2: There it is.
1: Show us Lars Nootbaar.
13: Captain, you hear me? On your left.

0: Wish you had the next part.
1: Undertaker?
0: Yeah.
1: The organ kicks
0: man.
1: In.
2: I realize that one.
0: Man, that's my favorite one. All right, is this the Ferminator? Or is this someone
2: Mason
0: else?
2: Wynn? Mason Wynn.
0: Oh, Mason Wynn. I got ahead of myself. Yeah. I forgot about Mason Wynn. Show us Mason Wynn.
3: Shortstop, that's right. Now and forever. Forever and ever, shortstop.
4: We aren't in the top 10.
5: Wait.
6: This is bullshit.
7: He's the best in the business.
8: Best arm in baseball.
1: All right, so
0: now is this the Ferminator?
1: I don't see a world where you take Vermeen out. He has played, what, 5 or 6 games in a row now?
2: Mm-hmm.
1: He hits the home run last night. He's played all over the diamond for you.
2: Yeah.
1: But who gets a day off then?
0: I
1: could see Blaze Jordan getting a day off.
0: I would say Vermeen is in because Herrera's catching.
1: Uh-huh.
2: Mm-hmm.
0: So one of these guys can be the DH, either Vermeen or Blaze Jordan can be the DH, and one of them can be at third base. Nathan Church probably in center field. So I do think it would be Vermeen, Jordan,
1: Church. So you think
0: Church.
1: It's the Ferminator right
0: I think
1: here?
0: It's the Ferminator, man.
2: Go for it.
0: Show us Jose Vermeen.
9: No.
0: Gosh darn it. Okay. Ollie! So I ain't taking that blame.
2: So Blaze Jordan?
0: I don't know, man.
1: I guess.
0: I don't know. Maybe it's Nathan Church. Blaze has been batting 8th. Consistently.
1: Maybe it's Jimmy Crooks. Maybe Herrera isn't catching. Because Ollie's mixed it up a little bit.
0: Yeah, he's throwing our game off.
1: The other day, he didn't go. He had Herrera catch for Libertor the one game. I don't think he caught him the next game. So I don't know if the pattern's still there, guys. Just don't know.
2: What's your gut say?
1: My gut says this is Jimmy Crooks.
2: Go for it.
1: Show us Jimmy Crooks.
9: Not great.
1: My gut's not doing a very good job today, boys. Apologize.
0: Nathan Church.
2: Go for it.
0: Show us Nathan Church.
9: Sorry, guys.
0: Come on, man.
1: It's got to
2: be Blaze Jordan.
1: Go for it.
2: Show us Blaze Jordan.
9: That's ridiculous.
1: Torres. Okay, hold
0: Torres. Go Torres.
2: Show us Brian Torres.
10: Hello, Brian. Oh,
11: welcome.
1: Why is he
11: playing? To the
2: hell is he playing?
11: Show.
2: Where the hell is he going? Second base and
0: the DH.
2: And JJ Weatherholt's DH. Get the back to back.
1: There it is. The fake two day off.
0: Mm-hmm. This is Blaze Jordan. I told you he only bats 8th.
1: All right. Go for it.
2: Yeah.
1: All right. Show us Blaze Jordan.
9: You are so wrong.
2: It's probably for me.
0: Why would he be batting 8th and not 7th?
2: Who else is going to be?
1: Jimmy Crooks. Maybe. I keep going back to
0: go
1: it,
0: Jimmy
1: guys.
0: Crooks.
1: It's a right-handed pitcher.
2: Go for it.
0: Go Jimmy Crooks.
1: No, somebody else go.
0: You said
1: I'm tired of you guys.
0: We can't go Jimmy Crooks when you said it.
2: I would. If you give me the ball, I'm throwing it to Jose for me.
1: Right, then go ahead.
2: Show us the Ferminator.
12: Hello, local utility.
1: That's why I didn't want to do it. I didn't believe in me.
0: Is this Nathan Church?
2: I think it has to be.
0: Show us Nathan Church.
13: I believe in the Church of Baseball. Wow.
0: You got 3
13: I've
0: of them.
13: All the major
0: at the bottom of the
13: lineup. Most of the minor ones.
0: You said you need an outfielder.
2: Do you?
0: All 3 of those guys have played in the outfield.
2: Yeah, it doesn't make them an outfielder.
1: No. Just because you're a baseball player doesn't make him an outfielder.
0: All right. Tell that to the Cardinals front office.
2: Run it, Marsh.
1: Yeah,
14: all right. Leading off, your second baseman, J.J. Weatherholt, batting 2nd and catching Ivan Herrera. Batting 3rd, first baseman, Alec Burleson. Batting cleanup, the designated hitter, Jordan Walker. Batting 5th in right field, Lars Nootbaar. Batting 6th, the shortstop, Mason Wynn. Batting 7th in left field is Brian Torres. Batting 8th, playing 3rd base, Jose Vermeen. And batting 9th in center field, Nathan Church.
15: Back.
16: Go fair.
17: I don't believe what I just saw.
18: Home run.
0: The hell am I supposed to know that? That was a crazy lineup.
1: Yeah.
2: That certainly was. All right, Marsh, you are now the new leader in the clubhouse. You have 15 points. I have 14. Jamie right behind us at 13. And CD with 6.
14: Well, gentlemen, only makes sense that Brian Torres goes deep tonight.
2: Okay.
1: Wow.
2: All right, Brian Torres. For Marsh. You know, go ahead and give me Jordan Walker. Mix things up a little bit.
1: I bet, yeah.
0: You proud of yourself?
2: Yes, sir.
1: Give me Alec Burleson.
0: I need some three-pointers. Who's three-pointers?
2: Weatherholt and the rest of the team. Not Jordan named Alec Burleson, Yvonne Herrera,
1: Jimmy Crux,
2: Mason Wynn, Walker.
0: Give me J.J. Weatherholt. Had a good day off yesterday.
2: Comes back refreshed and hits one deep.
0: There you go.
2: All right. There you have it. So Cardinals will wrap things up with the Brewers tonight at Busch Stadium. A little rain in the forecast. Hopefully get the game in, though. 6:45, first pitch. Logan Henderson, a right-hander, takes on Andre Pallante, who is 10-5 with a 3.60 ERA. Elsewhere around Major League Baseball, Major League Baseball reduced Wilson Contreras' suspension to 5 games. So the first baseman slash DH had his suspension reduced from 7 games to 5 games. A source told ESPN's Jesse Rogers, and he will be eligible to participate in the All-Star game. Contreras had appealed the suspension for his role in a benches-clearing brawl against the Nationals on June 30th. Contreras will begin serving his suspension Thursday, today, meaning he'll have one more game to sit out after the All-Star break. He left Wednesday's game with a foot injury. The 34-year-old slugger was named to the American League All-Star team as a replacement, and he will also participate in the Home Run Derby if he's healthy enough to do so. Currently batting .285 with 61 RBI this season, and also has 20 home runs in 306 at-bats. That stands just a few shy of his career best of 24 that he had against the Cubs, had with the Cubs in 2019. So Contreras had a pretty good year for the Red Sox.
1: Yep.
2: Not that they've done much. They currently 42-48, 12 games back of the Tampa Bay Rays.
14: Not great.
2: Cardinals 48-43, 9.5 games back of the Brewers. They are +7 though in the run differential, Kerry. Last time I was on the show, they were negative, and you were asking about that.
0: Yeah.
2: But still pales in comparison to Milwaukee's +133.
0: Well, I mean, when you put up 17 runs in one game,
2: that'll do
0: versus
2: it.
0: One that you gave up, that'll help with the run differential.
2: Yeah, certainly.
0: Pretty quickly.
2: Mm-hmm. Yeah. All right, it's Fastlane on 101 ESPN. You're not gonna want to miss what the Carolina Hurricanes owner did in our NHL around the NHL segment. We'll talk about some of the tidbits around the NHL, including, again, what the Hurricanes owner did when it comes to the Stanley Cup. That's next on 101 ESPN.
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0: Jamie, you've always been a big fan of the Carolina Hurricanes owner.
1: Yeah.
0: And I'm sure after reading what he did with the Stanley Cup, which, let's be honest, there's been some things done to that Stanley Cup.
1: Mostly by the players.
0: Mostly by the players.
1: Yeah.
0: But what this guy did, pretty unbelievable.
1: Yeah. So the NHL or the Hockey Hall of Fame combined allow you only to have so many names on the cup to fill in, you know, because it's only a certain amount of area that you can actually have so that other teams can actually get on the cup. And
0: right.
1: Anyways, so Tom Dundon, who's well known to be different, cheap,

0: I get it, man. But their name is nowhere near. Like, in Detroit, you had Mike Ilitch and Marian Ilitch on the cup. But Marian Ilitch actually had percentage of the team. Mm-hmm. Mike Ilitch, like, whether he sold it to her or however they wrote it up, she was part owner of the team.
1: Sure.
0: So her name belonged to her. She was at every freaking home game. She, like, she was diligent about being a Red Wings owner. I wouldn't even be mad if he put his wife on there.
1: Mm-hmm.
0: And I'm not mad. Just there's players.
1: But there's people being left off because he put his middle school children on there.
0: So here I wrote this down. Brett Jefferson, Mark Grandison, and Bobby Farnham, who are also part of the ownership group, did not get their names on there. And then they had another player that had 38 games played, but the threshold is 41. In order to automatically qualify to get your name, he had 38 games. So the owner decided that he wasn't going to put an actual player's name on the cup. He put his kids on the cup. And then there's equipment managers, the people that are in the in the fight.
1: Who grind. Every day.
0: The equipment people who are, it is thankless, their job. It really is. He didn't get his name on the cup. And if you look at other teams throughout the course of history, they always make sure that they get, even the travel guy usually gets his name on the cup, because those people, like Rich Jankowski for the Blues, his job is endless.
1: Yeah.
0: And whenever there's a problem, it's always like on him.
1: Mm-hmm.
0: If a player's room or the plane's messed up, like we had a couple of things this last season where the plane was messed up, it was off, we had to spend extra, and everybody's mad at Rich.
1: Right.
0: Well, what's he do? It's not his fault. Mm-hmm. You know? So when people like that get on the cup, I'm okay with it.
1: Of course.
0: I'm 100% okay with that.
2: So something similar happened back in 1984 where Peter Pocklington, who was the owner of the Edmonton Oilers, he put his father Basil's name on the cup. The Hockey Hall of Fame eventually X'd his name out.
0: Yeah.
2: So I don't know if that will happen, but it could. So this sounds very similar.
3: On the cup?
2: There's X's over his name.
0: Little X's over his name.
3: I actually don't mind that type of deal.
1: Mm.
3: Yeah, you're going to go too far. We'll just cross him off then.
0: Yeah, I don't know what that's all they could do right now, and they wouldn't even be able to add names onto that because the Stanley Cup is rings on this trophy, and then every so often, I think it's like every 8 years or something, they take the bottom ring off and it goes into the Hockey Hall of Fame and put a blank one in there so that you can. But this one already has teams on it, so they would have to redo the entire ring of the cup in order to, like, remove said people. So they'd have to do the X's.
2: I'm so confused as to why this even happened. Like, how are they allowed to do this?
0: Because he owns the team. He does whatever the hell he wants. He always has.
2: But I'm saying, if the Hockey Hall of Fame has established that we will not be doing this, and we're going to put X's over this guy's father, who had nothing to do with the organization, why would they allow him to put his children on?
0: Well, they don't have a say until they see the cup. So what happens
2: really?
0: Is the team,
2: okay, I didn't know that.
0: The engraver, I believe she's in Montreal, and the team sends the cup to her. She engraves it.
2: Oh.
0: And then you just, and they so can't imagine.
1: So there's no checks and balances. It's not like, really.
3: You need to have somebody there while they're doing it.
1: Yeah.
3: You
1: know,
0: there hasn't been an issue since 1984.
1: Right.
0: So, like.
1: Right. Yeah.
0: It's something the NHL's probably like, all right, you know, whatever. They know what the threshold is. The team can also apply. So if a player only has 27 games played, got hurt or something, whatever, didn't get the 41 games, they can petition the NHL to add said player's name to the cup.
1: Mm-hmm.
0: And the NHL can okay it or not, based on whatever situation it is.
1: Yeah.
0: But that's players, not your kids.
2: I think one of the kids is like 5 years old.
3: He's working hard, man. That guy's picking up laundry in the locker room. You don't know his story.
0: I'd be okay if that was happening and the kid was like an assistant equipment guy or a locker room
3: attendant.
0: Then
3: it would make,
0: I'd be like, okay. You know, whatever. Yeah. But not all of them are doing it, I'm telling you that. They're probably all like nice little private schools. And nothing against that, but I mean, he's a billionaire.
1: Right.
2: Would it be better if like 20 years down the line, those kids actually do have some sort of role in the organization?
0: Well, they'll probably own a percentage of the team by that point. Daddy would make sure they get that.
2: Right. Would it matter then at that point?
1: No, you're spot on.
3: Yeah, I think you were.
1: I guess at that point it'd be okay, Marsh, but still, that's just...
0: They go back and un-X their names?
2: I think they should X their names out. They did it before.

0: Well, we'll see. This is just fresh. Like, this came out today to the media. So I can imagine the NHL is going to be under some scrutiny based on the fact that the Hall of Fame is in Toronto as well.
1: Mm-hmm. Well, and this is, like, the most prestigious trophy in the world.
0: Hear that, Kerry?
2: Nah, you got to push back on that a little bit. I got to tell you a story about this thing called the Sticky Lombardi, fellas. It's a sticky trophy that you get,
0: what you
2: and it's sticky
0: that is none of our
2: from all of the fingerprints and lips that have been kissing on it and touching on it, and it gets passed around, and you're looking at this thing, and you know it's been, and you just, you just kiss it.
0: Now, can I ask
2: you cannot
0: question?
2: Wait to get your hands with it on the Sticky Lombardi.
0: Can I ask you a question?
2: Yeah.
0: A truth. I don't know the answer to this.
2: Sure.
0: Does the team who wins the Super Bowl trophy keep that Super
2: yes.
0: Bowl trophy? Okay, so then
2: yes.
0: It's not. Okay, so hear me out, though. Yeah, the Stanley Cup.
2: Man, it's not our fault that you all
0: goes all the way back to like 1904.
2: Around.
0: That team is still. That cup is the one that gets. So the hands of Maurice the Rocket Richard.
2: Yeah, it's cool,
0: as he
2: man.
0: Was lifting it over his head at the Montreal Forum. You get to lift
2: is,
0: that.
2: Yeah,
0: too.
2: I mean, that cup.
0: You get
2: that
0: to kiss what he kissed
2: has
0: on the
2: dealt
0: cup.
2: With so many different things. It's been polished and wiped off and cleaned so many times. Those hands aren't still on it.
0: They were.
2: Fingerprints aren't. When I got
0: Carrie.
2: I got the touch,
1: but their names
2: my Lombardi,
1: are.
0: The names
2: it was
0: were on it. Yeah.
2: Sticky.
0: How many players
2: can
0: have their name engraved on the Super Bowl?
2: None.
0: Oh.
2: You get your own. I got my own. I got a mini Super Bowl Lombardi trophy.
0: Yeah. It's great.
2: It has my name on it.
0: And I'm proud.
2: And you only get that. It's not a participation trophy.
0: I didn't say that.
2: It's the you only get that if you earn it.
0: Yeah.
2: Damn it.
1: Anyways, the Stanley Cup, the most prestigious trophy in the world. I'm sure soccer fan will say that the World Cup might be up there as well. But we're going to stick with hockey. We're going to stick with hockey here. There's no way the NHL can have a 5-year-old on the Stanley Cup. There's no way. They got to ask that kid's names out. X them out.
0: I don't hate it. I don't hate your thoughts. I hate them.
1: We're making a mockery of the cup.
2: See what I'm saying? That's why it's not the most
3: why
2: important.
3: You landed that plane?
0: Wow.
2: That's why it's not. If anybody can put their damn name on it, you just took the importance of it off.
3: There was some weather in the area. CD circled and then eventually landed the plane.
2: There you go, man. Wow.
3: What else you got NHL-wise?
0: NHL-wise, the Anaheim Ducks have matched the $18 million per year offer sheet from the Flyers. Pat Verbeek is in a pickle right now. He's got, I think, two actual NHL defensemen, four American Hockey League defensemen, doesn't have a seventh defenseman, and doesn't have enough money to sign his 40-goal scorer.
2: That's not good.
0: No, things aren't great. But
2: they ain't got no money.
0: The way they looked at it was, he's a number one center, and you can't replace him. We'll try to trade some guys and try to find other pieces because he's too big of a piece. Mm. The owners for Anaheim were funny. They said it was easy to match the offer. No, it wasn't.
3: Mm.
0: No, it wasn't because you just put yourself in cap hell.
3: Yeah,
0: with not enough guys to put in your roster. And I've often wondered too. Like, I don't remember having. I personally have never been in that situation where one of my teammates received an offer sheet, and then accepted it, and then came back. I don't think the players would care. Like, I don't think I would care if like somebody offer sheeted my teammate and he was getting grossly overpaid. I think I'd be like, oh, that's great, because now by default I should make more money moving forward.
3: Mm-hmm.
0: Even if I'm not as good as said player, salaries are going to rise.
3: Mm-hmm. Sure.
1: Even if you're half as good.
0: If half is good, it can be positive. But I often wonder about coaches in that situation. Like, as a coach, are you irritated at all that your player basically said, I want to play on a different team for more money?
3: Yeah.
2: And did he say that, though?
0: Well, he did. He signed the contract.
2: Don't you have to sign it? You don't have to.
0: You have to sign it.
2: Right. So it's not like he...
0: But that's an admission of, I'm ready to go play for Philadelphia.
2: Well, they offered me $20 million, no, 19, 18 million.
0: As a coach,
2: million.
0: When you're going into... Now you're trying to build a team that's going to be in the trenches. Like, do you believe
2: that... So should he have said, Philly, I know you're going to offer me life-changing money. I want to stay out here in Anaheim. These guys can offer me... A third of what you're offering, but I love it here.
0: I'm not saying what he should have said or not said. I'm putting myself in a coach's position now where I'm looking down my bench and I'm like, this guy just, he's here, but he don't want to be here. Like, he's here, Because we paid him the same money because he wanted to go somewhere else.
1: Did he, though? Because it sounds like Pat Verbeek was always going to match that offer sheet.
0: Verbeek, stay quiet, please.
2: There you go, man.
0: Anyway, it's just food for thought, guys. I don't know if there's a right answer, unless we talk to Joel Quenneville, who might call the kid a scumbag. You never know.
3: Oh, hey.
0: He might.
3: Whoa.
0: He might just say,
3: in fairness to Jamie, he said might.
0: He might not.
2: We've learned that Jamie does a lot of things with his words that leave it open for
3: your own
2: interpretation.
3: Yeah.
2: And then he sits back and says, I didn't say that. And he technically did not. He did not.
3: Right.
2: But we all we're all intelligent enough to know what path he's leading us down. Mm-hmm. But he does not say those words actually. So you gotta listen closely when it comes to Jamie and make sure you're understanding what he's actually trying to say.
0: I like pick your own adventure. Mm-hmm. So when I say something, you pick your own thoughts, you know, and then we'll go from there.
3: Choose your own adventure books. Okay. Real thoughts by Jamie, though.
2: Yeah.
3: All right, it's Fast Lane on 101 ESPN. Jordan Walker will compete in the Home Run Derby. We'll have a discussion centered on that next on 101 ESPN.
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0: ESPN.
1: Jordan Walker announced on his Instagram that he will be competing in the Home Run Derby this season. He's the fifth confirmed member of the Home Run Derby. He will join Boston's Wilson Contreras, who we mentioned before, if Contreras is healthy enough to do so, because he's dealing with a foot injury right now. Kansas City's Jack Caglione, Tampa Bay's Junior Caminero, and the Yankees' Ben Rice. So those right now are the confirmed members of the Home Run Derby. I know that some people get a little freaked out about the Home Run Derby potentially ruining a guy's, you know, timing and his swing because he's trying to hit home runs. I don't have any concerns. I mean, we all saw what Albert Pujols did.
2: Well,
1: and that's just one example.
2: How many guys over the history of the Home Run Derby have been in it? A lot, right?
1: A lot, yeah. I don't have the exact number here, written down here, Jamie, but a lot.
2: I don't either. And it really was just more of a rhetorical question.
1: I want to answer those anyways,
2: though. Yeah, you shouldn't.
1: Oh.
2: I bet the percentage of guys that it affected their swing is really, really, really, really low based on the number of guys who have participated in said event.
1: Yeah.
2: I think Jordan Walker is going to be just fine. I think if I'm Jordan Walker, if I'm Brant Brown, the hitting coach, if I'm Ollie Marmol, who's going to be there with him, I'm just telling the kid, have a great time. Don't worry. Just hit the ball hard, man. Have a great time doing it. I wouldn't be in his ear about, like, hey, be careful. Don't want to change your name. No, just go.
1: Yeah.
2: Just go. You don't think Jordan Walker, by the way, at times, I know this for a fact to be true, at least the players that I used to know for the Cardinals, with batting practice, they screw around all the time.
1: Yeah.
2: They try different things. They screw around. They switch hands. They go right-handed, left-handed. Like, they're having a good time. I treat it the same way. I don't want to fall into that category of people who think, hey, this is horrible. This is going to mess up his swing. And then, like, the first week he's back, he's got a couple of bad days or something. I told you.
1: Exactly. It sounds more of like an excuse, either from a player or a fan. Player comes
2: I didn't
1: back.
2: See your hand up, Gary.
3: I got a quick question.
1: Gary?
3: Now, when I make a voice, is that an angry white guy voice?
1: Do it again. Do it again, Jamie.
3: I think that was an angry white guy voice.
1: I think it was, too, but let's just verify.
3: There goes this sweat guy. I knew he was going to
1: happen. An angry old white guy.
3: There you go.
2: Yeah. So what's wrong with that?
3: What's wrong with your voice?
2: You do a nerdy white guy.
4: I do a nerd voice, and there the launch angle has to be 38.5%.
1: That's a nerdy white guy.
3: See? That's a nerd.
5: See, I just hear nerd, yeah.
3: It's just a nerd. He has no color to
1: him. If I may, though.
2: That's bull.
1: Gary, being a strong black brother.
2: You're not. Gary is strong.
1: Gary, that's what I said, Gary.
2: I said you being a strong black
1: brother. Black comedians also use that voice when they're doing any sort of white guy.
2: When they make fun of the white guys.
1: Yeah. Normally, it's a cheese sandwich that the white guy's eating, and that voice.
3: Or white bread.
1: Yeah, exactly, and white bread.
3: Okay. But that's just...
1: As soon as I said it, Kerry goes, man. Even though he's never seen us eat a cheese sandwich on white bread, that's his thought.
5: People just eat cheese sandwiches.
1: That's what black guys think white guys eat.
3: Huh. It's called a grilled cheese sandwich. That's what he's talking about,
5: right? Grilled cheese is pretty good.
1: No. It's usually plenty. You know what I'm talking about, too. Slice of American cheese.
2: In the middle of two white pieces of bread.
1: I've never seen any of my friends eat that. I don't know about you guys. I know I haven't.
2: Nor do I hear my friends talk like that when they eat that.
3: No. You don't have nerd friends. That's why. I'm talking about the nerds. I'm not talking about, you know?
1: Yeah.
3: Yeah, that's all right. What it is.
1: Anyways, so what Jamie did was, in fact, an older white crabby guy.
2: Yeah.
1: That was that voice. But it does sound like, getting back to the Home Run Derby and, you know, messing up somebody's swing, it sounds like it's what an insecure player would say. I went to the damn Home Run Derby, got me again, jacked up my swing. That's why I hit .168 in the second half.
2: Yeah.
1: I don't think this is a big deal. Plus, are you telling me that a professional hitter, whether it's Jordan Walker or anybody else, a professional hitter can't find his rhythm, his timing, his swing back in the second half? Come on. I'm excited for Jordan Walker.
3: I thought about this, and initially I was in the camp of, I don't think he should do it. But, I think it's ridiculous. I don't want him to do it. But as the
1: That's almost like a like an old timey like robber. Nah, see, copper.
3: See what I did there? I didn't want him to do
4: yeah,
3: it.
4: Yeah. I was watching you. Okay.
3: But now, as I think about it more, the All-Star game has become a popularity contest, correct? Mm-hmm. So if you go out there and you hit a number of home runs, your popularity may grow. And so when we're at this point again next year, when you're having this caliber of a season, maybe the fans who, I don't know, don't watch baseball or didn't know who you were, will actually vote you into the game and you don't have to worry about it. So that it changed my mindset in that way.
5: I think that's a great point. How do you guys think he does? Obviously, there's only, what, five guys now that have been announced, but we probably have a few more coming. How do you think he does in the home run derby?
2: With the amount of hits that he's had this year that are over 100 miles an hour, which is almost damn near every one of them.
3: Kids better be careful out there.
2: I think he does good. I don't know if he wins it because there is some luck involved in it, too. You know, like...
1: You get tired out.
2: You get in a bad rhythm or whatever it is. Maybe
1: you didn't do enough squats or deadlifts
2: with your cleats on. Or maybe your guy that's pitching to you, he has a bad day. Because I saw that one of the guys last year had a guy who's like pitching him inside at one point.
1: Yeah, you're jamming him.
2: He's like, whoa, hey buddy, you just floated over here. You know,
5: I'm nervous. You might be hitting line drives instead of like those big fly home runs. They're just missiles, line drives over the fence.
2: They put face masks on those children out there.
3: That's what I said.
1: It gets rough.
3: They smoke. Yeah, be careful.
5: It is nice, though. It seems like this is a consolation prize to not being named a starter. Like, he easily could be a starter in the All-Star game, but to Carey's point, at least he gets to compete in the home run derby, and we get to root for somebody. This year, it seems like not every year we get a Cardinal in the home run derby.
1: No, not at all. The last one was Pujols in his final season. That was the last one. So no, it's exciting. I think it's great. I think it's great for Jordan Walker. I think it's great for the Cardinals to have a representative in this. And unless he gets hurt, there's really no downside.
2: Why would you do that? Why?
1: It'll be fine.
2: You know what you just did to yourself.
4: No.
1: It's fine.
2: No, anything that gets tweaked from now until the end of the season, people are going to blame the home run derby and you.
1: He goes into a slump. It's the home run derby. He gets hurt. It's on me.
2: Yeah.
5: Do you guys wish that there was another...
2: Try to help.
1: Because people are irrational.
5: Another event surrounding the All-Star game?
1: Like the World Cup?
5: No.
2: Like a concert?
5: No.
2: Like...
5: Like a skills contest.
2: Yeah, like
5: another skills competition. Contest.
2: What would it be?
5: Could
2: you have a fastest base stealer?
3: That's what I was
2: from first to second.
3: First to third?
5: Yeah. Or no, first to home.
3: First to home.
1: Yeah, you could do that.
3: Home to home.
2: Go, 6 to 12.
1: What?
5: I think I could be wrong. I think the KBO does a bunting contest. Have you seen that?
1: I knew what he meant. What's that?
5: The best bunter?
1: No.
2: That
5: they have
2: terrible.
5: Targets out there, and they drop bunts down.
1: Boy, we'd be terrible.
2: What if
1: Major League Baseball players would be
2: into
1: terrible.
2: So much giblets. he laid it down.
1: Bounces up.
2: I think the base stealing one could be kind of fun, but then what if someone blows a hamstring?
3: Yeah. I think that's why they got rid of the fastest man competition in the NFL when they did the Pro Bowl, because guys started worrying about pulling hamstrings or getting hurt or doing something and tweaking something, so... You probably wouldn't have that either.
5: 636, the KBO does a bunt contest. It's actually pretty freaking sweet. And Merp the Barbarian says a bat flip contest. Who has the best bat flip?
2: Do you have to catch it?
5: No, you just
2: so you just
5: flip it up.
2: Throw it up in the air?
5: Yeah.
2: How would you judge that? Because if you're doing a bat flip, it's flipping automatically.
5: You have to have judges, of course. Yeah, they do that when the NHL, like the coolest shootout move.
2: Yeah, but... If you're flipping a bat, it's just flipping a bat, right?
1: Right.
5: There's a different way to
1: judge the heights, emotion.
2: How many spins, rotations?
5: Yeah. All right. You guys hate it.
1: Yep. I don't think it's going to happen, guys. I don't think it's going to happen.
2: Jamie hates it. I hate it. But we could compete in that. Like, I want something to be where we're not able to do it.
1: Right.
2: I could flip a damn bat.
1: Technically, we did compete in the home run derby.
2: We did.
1: A couple of them.
5: Black Oak says set a barrel at home plate and make throws from the outfield.
1: Oh, I've seen that from little league coaches will do that sometimes.
2: Yeah, I don't hate that.
1: Everybody gets ice cream.
5: Like accuracy.
2: The catchers can put one at second base.
1: Yeah.
2: Like it's a little smaller one. You got to fire it in there.
1: How do you think the Cardinals guys would do?
2: They'd roll it in there pretty good.
1: Good.
3: From the come on, man. Come on, man.
5: Paez might you be
2: asked
5: okay.
2: You asked because you wanted that answer.
5: I wanted that answer.
1: Or something similar.
5: Hey, Paez nailed PCA.
1: He did.
5: Running a second last weekend.
1: He did. Yep. So, really not the arm that we're worried about with him.
3: Not at all. Blocking the ball from
2: and hitting it. Back
5: man, he had a horrible at bat last night.
1: He really did.
5: Stalling.
1: Oh, man.
5: granted, he struck out the side.
1: Yeah.
5: Not a great inning for the Cardinals.
1: No, but
5: that was a bad at bat.
1: It's almost like he was blindfolded when he was up there. Boy, we wish one of the USA soccer players was blindfolded as well.
2: At least he was.
1: Apparently not. Apparently he was just dealing with a leg fracture. Now, I know you guys talked at length about the U.S. men's soccer team.
3: We were waiting on you, though, brother.
1: And that absolutely inexcusable performance. Not just loss. Absolutely inexcusable performance. I appreciate it, guys. Obviously, I wasn't here yesterday or Tuesday when you guys were talking about it. But I'm still pretty pissed what I saw on Monday night.
2: I might be even more pissed now.
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0: 8:05, your time check is brought to you by Clarkson Jewelers, an officially licensed Rolex jeweler. So apparently, Christian Pulisic was dealing with a microfracture in his leg. Going to miss several weeks. Apparently suffered the injury in the soul-crushing loss to Belgium. Now, I know that you guys have talked at length about Team USA's loss on Monday night over the last two shows. I've caught a little bit of it. I missed the initial Tuesday leading off the show thoughts.
1: Disgust, really.
0: Can you guys just... Because as I watched that game,
1: yeah.
0: I just started getting angrier and angrier. And believe it or not, Jamie, I had not even gotten into the
1: makers. We had it... We
2: definitely thought you were
1: Circus Sports had you at -157, which had makers.
0: That's how ticked off I was at that game. But can you guys kind of walk me through your thoughts, like your biggest thoughts?
3: Can I ask you a question, just
0: sure.
3: real quick? Were
0: yes.
3: you ticked off that they lost, or were you ticked off that you watched it?
0: I was ticked off that I watched it.
3: Okay.
0: Yeah. No, fair question. Yeah.
3: I was that ticked. You spent your time.
1: The same way.
0: Yes.
3: I said it like 2 minutes into the show.
1: Yeah.
3: That was the biggest waste of 90 plus minutes of my life.
1: Yeah. Yeah.
3: Thinking all this hype
1: I totally
3: for
1: agree.
3: This team, I bought into it much like you did, and then they laid an egg.
1: Yeah.
0: I blame myself. I got into it. I was excited. This team was exciting. And at the end of it, I felt like a big dope because, of course, we can't compete. We can't compete in this sport.
1: No,
0: and why would we? This would be like, I don't know, the Seahawks, who just won the Super Bowl last year, going up against, with all due respect, some minor league football team from another country. That's what it is for us. It is.
3: NFL Europe
0: goes against the Seahawks. How do you think it's going to go? Not well. The other countries are constantly training for this sport. They are. Well, now, they might have other sports. They might have, like, rugby. But it's mostly soccer. We have American football. We have baseball. We have NHL. We have basketball. Then there's soccer. Now, the popularity of the sport from a youth standpoint is huge, obviously, which is why this country continues to rake.
2: Well, we had a whole conversation about that, too.
0: That's a whole other story.
2: It's popular amongst the group that can afford it.
0: True.
2: It ain't popular amongst a group of people that cannot afford it.
0: Very true. So
2: and
0: that
2: people
0: limits,
2: that cannot afford it might be the ones that could actually
1: be good at it.
2: Yeah.
0: What are you saying?
2: Just saying.
0: I agree, by the way.
1: So
0: I think you're spot on.
1: What's funny about that, too, and I was thinking about it the other day after we finished talking, is because hockey is very expensive, too. I remember growing up. Once my brother and I got to the highest level of youth hockey, like, we couldn't afford it anymore.
0: Mm-hmm.
1: So my dad had told the association, hey, they're going to go play, like the B division, because we can't afford to have them playing double A or whatever. There was no triple A back then. It was just double A. And I was like, no. We want these guys on the team. So they went out and got a sponsor. For my brother and I. My brother and I had on our jerseys, had like sponsors. I'm not joking. The only two kids in the whole association had sponsors on their jerseys.
0: Try Frank's maple syrup.
1: It was
0: the best maple syrup in the land.
1: One was Shoppers Drug Mart, which is like Walgreens.
0: Yeah.
3: That's where Anthony used to work.
0: Yeah.
1: And
0: H&R
1: my point is that like we ended up making the NHL.
0: Yeah.
1: So we wouldn't have done that. We wouldn't have been able to do that had we not had some help financially.
0: Yeah.
1: So maybe we would have just abandoned hockey. So maybe that's what happens in the U.S. You have some kids who are playing soccer. They're really good.
0: Right.
1: Mom and dad maybe can't afford it. And then so they kind of fall off into something else.
0: Or, maybe something less expensive and all that.
2: I think, so obviously the injury to Christian Pulisic, if it's a real injury, which I assume that is, I don't know. I've never heard of a microfracture. I'm assuming it's like a crack or a small
0: like a hairline
2: fracture in the bone.
3: He did kick the you-know-what out of that guy's leg. And he went to kick the ball.
1: Yeah,
3: I mean, he smoked his leg. That guy's leg was right in front of him. And he just, with all of his might, boom!
2: I think this is bigger than the injury, though. Because you hear a lot of people have been talking about Christian Pulisic, and not so much on the field, but just his personality off of the field. Like, he's not, I've heard that he's not an easy person to get along with. Like, people don't want to talk to him, or he's not, you got to go through people to get to him. Like, he's not readily available
1: like
2: to
1: Russell
2: do
1: Wilson.
2: Things, to be available to teammates or people in the organization. So, if that's part of it, then you are going to get the brunt of everything that just happened with Team USA, with the national team. You're gonna face a lot of the hate and vitriol because you are the face. You are the person that people are looking to be the Messi, to be the Ronaldo, to be Mbappe for the U.S. Mm-hmm. And if you're not that, if you're coming out of the game, Jamie, I know you know this. Anthony, you know this. Marshy, if you are injured, they want you to be carried off the field like a gladiator and your leg is dangling.
4: Mm-hmm. Mm-hmm.
2: Not something we can't see. And that doesn't mean that it's not hurt.
4: Right.
2: But I think it was, 8 to 10 minutes left in that game when he came out, if I'm not mistaken. It was towards the end of the game.
1: There's still quite a bit of time left.
2: If you can't run, then you can't play.
1: You can't play.
2: If you can walk, you can run. If you can run, you can play.
0: We've seen other injuries. I forgot who it was. I think it was the... It was the game earlier on Monday. It was Portugal versus Spain, and there was a player from Portugal, one of their top guys, and he left. He had to leave the game. So we've seen it. We've seen the injuries.
1: He also came back on crutches.
0: Probably.
1: No, he did. He came back.
0: There you go. Yeah. So you walked off, and he tried to play too, and it wasn't happening for him. Go ahead.
1: No, I get upset because I see so many players in different sports play through injury. I'm not going to say hockey players, football players, there's basketball players. Like, there's guys that play through things.
4: Mm.
1: It'd be like me or any one of you guys. We're playing in Game 7 of the Stanley Cup Finals, and you got a microfracture. I've seen Patrice Bergeron played with a separated shoulder and a punctured lung, and broken ribs.
4: Right.
1: Played Game 7 for
2: wouldn't
1: the Boston.
2: Wouldn't advise it,
1: but my point is, if you have a micro fracture, that is like nothing. It's like, and I can't assume how much pain he was in. I'm not going to do that. But I think I would play until I dropped.
3: Well, my whole thing with this whole situation is I don't mind him coming out of the game because he wasn't good he got injured.
1: He wasn't good in any game.
3: No, so listen. The fact that he wasn't good in the first half, got injured, to me, I'm like, okay, dude, get off the field.
0: Marsh, I couldn't agree with you more. In fact, there's two people I blame for Monday night. I blame myself, okay? I blame myself because I bought in. I bought in for the first time, and this is... This is what I get. The other guy I blame is Russell Crowe, the manager for Team USA. You got to pull him. He stunk. He was completely overwhelmed, and it's not just on him.
1: You got to go with your best guys. Like,
0: pull him off the field. You're done. He was awful, Jamie. He was awful.
1: He just
0: and
1: didn't
0: I get
1: look
0: it.
1: Like he cared.
0: The moment was too big for that dude. The moment was way too big. He looked nervous. He looked like he was, like those guys that kind of like, I'm playing hard. You're not playing hard. You're not.
3: Yeah, we all grew up with someone like that.
0: Yes,
3: that was on your team. You're like, dude, you are not doing anything. But it looks like you are.
0: Exactly. It was what do you call eyewash.
3: Practice player.
0: He was eyewashing all over the pitch on Monday night. It was awful. And it's not just him, because guess what? There is zero benefit to being the face of Team USA Soccer. Men's. There isn't. There's zero benefits. Because you're going to get spanked at some point. And then you're the team guy. And if you are not, Mbappe out there, you're going to get criticized. So in some respect, I feel for him. But the whole team stunk.
2: Do you have to? You don't have to
0: whole
2: be.
0: Whole team stunk.
2: You don't have to be.
0: Sorry,
2: Mbappe.
0: Club.
2: You just need to play hard. And I think if you play hard, that's what I said. Like, if I don't think it was a waste of time for me to watch it. I was disappointed with how the game turned out. Like, I was excited to watch it. It's sports. It doesn't always go the way you want it to go.
0: That didn't tick you off when that player at the end of the game was...
2: When he scored again?
0: Yeah, he should have. He should have done what he did.
2: He
0: should have. 100% on that. But I'm saying I'm ticked off at Team USA for... Like, dude, you let him dog walk you constantly.
2: Wow, yeah. But...
0: And I knew we were in trouble.
2: They didn't play hard enough. Well, they didn't play with enough effort as a team,
3: this
2: collectively.
3: Is the criticism you're going to get when you are in a World Cup commercial for certain advertisers for certain companies and you are in said commercial with the best players in the world.
0: Right. Get out.
3: And you aren't competing at the same level as those guys.
0: Get out. They should have green screened him right out of that commercial.
2: Was it, that was the McDonald's commercial?
0: I don't know what he saw. I don't know what
3: Marshall's talking about. Michelob Ultra commercial.
0: What? Didn't get him out.
3: He scored a goal in that commercial.
2: Was he in the McDonald's commercial with the cup?
1: Well, we know there was acting involved then.
0: Yeah, thank you.
2: Oh, come on, man.
0: Not just him, though. Again, come on, just him. The whole team.
1: The goalie, he was great. And Tim Ring, he had a good performance by him, too.
0: St. Louis's own?
1: Yep.
3: That was at least that guy cares, though.
0: He does care.
3: He's up there in age. He had a bad game, but he cares. If you watched
1: him, he got muscled by Doogie Howser out there. That guy looked like he was 14 years old, and he threw around Tim Ring, pushed him down, and
0: that did stink.
1: It was terrible.
0: Belgium didn't even play their two black guys until the end. I knew we were in trouble. I knew we were in trouble. Mars, I texted you guys.
1: Yeah.
0: I go, now the black guys are going in. Now we're definitely screwed.
1: Yeah, and we were.
0: Yes.
2: It was a wrap before that.
0: He's shushing the crowd. You think one of our guys is going to go get in his face? No way. Don't do that. He was a really big dude.
2: They need some grit.
0: Yeah. Falcon should look at him. Play linebacker or something after he's done World Cup.
2: What Tom Brady said?
0: What did he say?
1: Why you gotta do this?
0: I heard you guys talking about that 28-3. No, what did that joke say?
3: He said that the Argentina comeback was probably, in his opinion, better than his comeback against your Falcons in the Super Bowl.
0: Oh, his. Done! That's it. Greatest comeback in sports history. Yeah. Argentina.
2: Not like Tom Brady would know.
0: Bep, bep, bep. Chris Kerber joins us next on 101 ESPN.
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0: Our guy, Stewie, Jamie, whether you're calling him for advice or to check in on where the rates are or going, Stewie's got you covered. 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You and I are both clients of his. 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
2: Mm-hmm.
0: He'll call you sometimes and say, hey, Jamie, let's go over your policy again. Just make sure that you got the best rate and make sure that you're set up for success. 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And he does it with every client that calls him. 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It's not just, hey, you're a new client. I'll show you my best. And then, you know what? I'll shuffle you off. Not with Stewie.
1: Yeah, you're not just a file for him. Really is an unbelievable dude who does anything he possibly can for our listeners, 101 ESPN, and also anybody else who gives him a call. 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
0: Again, 314-324-4440.
1: Give him a call. 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Either way, give him a call. 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
0: It's Fastlane on 101 ESPN. Kerry Davis, Jamie Rivers, Anthony Salter. Let's head to the Collier and Thompson phone line. We're joined by our guy, Chris Kerber, play-by-play man of your St. Louis Blues, right here on your home for the Blues, 101 ESPN and Curves. I don't know. We're still fired up a couple of days after the World Cup loss. We'll get to hockey, but your thoughts on Pulisic, because, of course, it wasn't just him, so the team loss in general, any positives that are actually on the pitch to take away? I'm throwing a quarter your way, Curbs. Let it rip.
10: You know what? That game was just awful, wasn't it? And as much momentum as they built to get through the round of 32, which we know is an added round, right? But as much momentum as they built, right? They just usurped it all. Not through the loss. Like, I think we would have been okay if a loss looked like the way Mexico lost, right? You know, or even Canada for that matter, right? But it was just such a bad loss where everything that could have gone wrong did go wrong. I mean, I got such admiration for Tim Ream, and he had probably one of the toughest games that he's probably played soccer since he turned pro, right? The Christian Pulisic topic, that's a whole nother one, you know. But look, in the end, I think USA Soccer built Christian Pulisic up as should be, you know, the next great face. And he just isn't that. He doesn't stay on the field. He can't stay healthy. Whatever was going on, leading up even with his Serie A stuff into this one was not very good. But having said that, it does remind me of this though, guys. Like, you know, with social media and access and all that stuff, sometimes we just do lose appreciation for how good these athletes really are, even when their performance isn't there. And that was one of those, to me, that one game was like the Blues' first two-thirds of their season last year, where everybody was just so bad on a regular basis, you're like, what's going on, right? You know, this just doesn't add up. And so frustrating because of the type of loss, more so than the loss itself. But I'll tell you what, on a positive side, Tillman and Balogun. And did you see Balogun's post, by the way, afterwards?
1: No.
0: No.
10: Okay, well, first off, this kid gets a red card, right? and never should have had a red card. Never said anything to the referee, like absolute role model, you know, style of handling it as he went off the field, right? He puts out a social media post that said, this did not end the way we wanted to, or we're sorry for that, you know, but there's a lot of reasons to be excited about what's coming, and I can't wait to represent this country, you know, at the next world, that kind of thing, at the next World Cup. So I think from a USA Soccer standpoint that, look, brutal loss, disappointing loss. It's a game they should have won. It's a game where the stars should have stepped up, and they didn't do it. It's a game where Christian Pulisic could have really put his mark on the game for Team USA. He totally missed that opportunity and then actually went backwards with it. But in terms of Tillman and to me, Balogun, I think you got to really be excited for those two. And that's kind of where I leave it because, again, guys, like, man, I'll tell you what, like, these athletes are so dang good. Like, they really are good that – you know, don't let the loss, you know, kind of overshadow kind of the fun you had watching them for 3.5 weeks.
1: Yeah, I agree. It was a fun ride. But, you know, we've talked about this throughout the course of the World Cup and then certainly following the USA's loss the other night on Monday. But I'm just going to throw it out to you, Curbs. Why is it, do you think, that these other countries, like the really good ones, are so far ahead of the United States when it comes to soccer?
10: You know what, I really do think that because in most of these other countries, it is the number one sport. Like, you can break it down and talk about the youth model system and the thousands of dollars, right? And then I'll throw you youth hockey and sit there and say, yeah, well, they just beat Canada, right? You know, in the Olympics. So, to me, I really do just think it's because of the culture of the sport, some of these other countries, to be honest with you guys. And, you know, and... yeah, I think there's stuff that USA Soccer can do to kind of get you there. It is hard to imagine in a country this big and as popular as that sport is, right, that they aren't more competitive and more dominant. I think part of it is a little bit of American arrogance, to be honest with you, where you think you should be the best at everything. And, you know, sometimes other people are better than you at some stuff. So I just like there's other sports in England. There's other sports in some of these other countries, but none of them rate as high as soccer does. And in this country, soccer, you could put soccer on an international, like you could almost put some of the ratings below, you know, auto racing and stuff like that. So I just think it's there's so many more options here in this country that kids play so many different sports versus in some of these other countries, and I think it is that simple.
2: Curbs, I'm going to switch topics to hockey, and I was wondering, I know you saw the offer sheet to Leo Carlson and how that's all unfolded. My question, we were talking about this yesterday, the Blues have a few restricted free agents after this season, Hofer, Snuggerud, Neighbors. Do you feel like there's going to be some pressure on the Blues to get those guys signed so no offer sheets come those guys' way?
10: Barry, yes. Bluntly, yes. I do think if what we've seen from Doug Armstrong's two offer sheets to Holloway and Broberg, and then what we've seen happen this year, and we saw two offer sheets, let's not forget about the Barrett Hayton offer sheet that Utah just matched, with the salary cap going up, with teams having some space, that opened the door in the offer sheet era for a monster to happen, and the monster did happen with the Philadelphia Flyers there. So to me, there's two things here. One, it absolutely better serve as a wake-up call to general managers around the entire National Hockey League to try and get things done. The saga, if you believe the reports on how the negotiations have gone with Pat Verbeek, is an interesting sidebar to this. But the other question, though, I legitimately have is, let's say you're an agent of one of these Blues players. Do you hold off? Do you potentially hold off and say, I wonder if an offer sheet could come? Versus an extension from the team. So somewhere in this, if you're going to keep your prospects, number one, you're going to have to make sure that they want to be there. And number two, you got to make sure you've got cap space to match in case something goes awry. But number three, like you're going to have to make sure that it's a reasonably fair deal to do so, because I think when Doug Armstrong had the success of Broberg and Holloway, it really opened some eyes of what people at one point thought were taboo, and now I think is going to be more commonplace.
1: Curbs, I said the other day, after examining these offer sheets and looking at the Blues roster and just kind of evaluating, I said to Carrie that I feel like the offer sheets are the new unrestricted free agency in hockey. Because to your point, what you just said, what if the agents tell Alex Steen and Doug Armstrong, we're not interested in talking about an extension just now. We'll talk to you next offseason. Knowing full well that Jimmy Snuggerud, after a maybe a 25 or 30 goal season, somebody might come over the top with $10 million a year for him and then, you know, put the Blues in a pickle. I just feel like the leverage, because now a lot of the UFAs, they're older, and some of those guys, the teams aren't giving the term to those guys. It's kind of changed the landscape a bit. I feel like the RFAs now, who are young and successful early in their career, I feel like those guys now are the highly coveted, like, unrestricted free agents because of offer sheets.
10: Yeah, I agree with you completely on that, Jamie. Like, I really do. I think it was a taboo tool. We saw a limited number of those before. And now I think teams are realizing this. Trades are hard to make. And how do you get a key young player without drafting them and waiting 4 or 5 years for them to become impactful? Well, it's the offer sheet aspect. And do you value somebody like Leo Carlson more than you value your 4 first-round picks over the next few years? And I think you can make a legit case why that's a smart move, right? So the other aspect of that too, Jamie, to me is this. I really do wonder, like, when I sit back and look at this, I look at the teams like Anaheim that are vulnerable, right? You hear, you know, what has happens with Fantilli in Columbus, you know, Marchenko in Columbus, okay? Some guys like that as they move into where they get the rights of it, right? And to me, part of this is, too, these teams that have been so bad for so long and had so many high picks that your ability to keep them all just isn't going to be there, especially if they end up being good like we're seeing in Anaheim, right? Like, it's just going to be hard to afford them all if somebody isn't taking a hometown discount, like maybe like a Cale Makar is going to have to do to keep Colorado competitive coming up here. So, I agree with you completely. I think it's something you're going to see more of. And at the same time, give a lot of these young players credit. They're coming into the league good. They're coming into the league ready. And they're making it harder. You've got successful young players coming in. You've got to find a way to absolutely make sure you keep them. It sure makes Doug Armstrong's contracts to Robert Thomas and Jordan Kyrou look really, really good, doesn't it? Like, I mean, seriously? Like brilliant. Almost the same one to Broberg last year, right?
1: Yeah, now he's done a good job of keeping those salaries down, and the more you look at it across the board and you see what other guys are making now, Army's got guys locked up for a good number of years at a really good price.
10: Yeah, but here's the one question, and the only time's going to tell us how this goes. At some, like, I call them sandboxes, right? What sandbox are you going to play in? At some point, National Hockey League teams were going to have to start playing in the sandbox of the Vegas Golden Knights, where buying somebody out, moving a key player, a little cold-heartedness is going to actually be part of it. Now, with some of these contracts that are coming, and I don't know how this Carlson one is going to adjust the all-around, like, is it a one-off? Is it an outlier, right? Or does it jack prices up, right? Who knows? That is not yet defined. But to me, the real question that comes out of that, though, is really, in that sense, you know, what sandbox do the Blues end up playing in? And eventually, they're going to have to step into that sandbox where either you are signing that key free agent or you're paying a big amount of money.

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13: 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Cardinals pick up a win last night. They'll look for another one tonight with Andre Pallante on the mound. First pitch is at 6:45. Coming up next, we have What's Trending. I'm Andrew Marsh, and the Sports Center update is brought to you by Universal Windows Direct. 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
13: 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I'm Andrew Marsh, and it's time for What's Trending. Gentlemen, what is trending? I have convinced Rachel to watch Game of Thrones. We are on the tail end of season one right now. We know a lot of people think that Game of Thrones was great, and then it fell off a cliff. That's what I believe.
15: I've never seen it.

0: Harry, you've seen it. Would you agree with that statement?
1: Yeah, the first, I don't know how many seasons, first few seasons were like, oh my God, anything can happen. Anything is happening. Mm-hmm. It's all going to happen. Mm-hmm. And then it kind of just got weird towards the end. So probably around the time when they had the Starbucks cup, you know, in the, on the show.
2: They had Starbucks back then.
0: So yesterday, yesterday we were talking about Justin Verlander. He announced he's retiring. It got me thinking, what top professional players were excellent during their prime and then fell off a cliff?
1: Oh. I mean, there's a lot of
2: them. Yeah, there's a lot of them. It's a good question, though.
0: Who are the top ones that come to mind? I'll start.
2: Jerry Rice.
1: Jerry Rice was 45 damn near, man. He was still Seattle Jerry Rice.
2: Okay, so are we... Yeah. Or... Oakland Jerry Rice.
1: Oh boy! No, he went to the Pro Bowl with the Raiders.
2: Okay, fine. Seattle Jerry Rice.
1: It was Seattle.
2: But are we thinking of that? Like a guy just kept going and probably
1: he should have stopped.
2: Should have stopped. Or, and I hate saying that because hey, play as long as you want. But are we thinking more along the lines of like the guy was incredible for 4 or 5 years and then immediately dropped off?
1: I think it's more that because age gets most of us.
2: Right. Okay. So let's do that then.
1: It would have to be. I can't say Russell because Russell still was a starter in the league. That game he had against the was it the Cowboys last year? 2 years ago? Last year.
2: They lost
1: to the Cowboys.
3: Oh, yeah. One game.
2: Yes.
1: But it was
2: week two. It was
1: like 500 yards and 5 touchdown passes.
2: Mm-hmm.
1: Then he threw the game losing interception, which was a terrible decision, but I think that might have been his last game he started.
2: I got one that's up for debate. What about Priest Holmes?
1: Was that injury though?
3: Kerry doesn't want you to say any football players.
2: He had three plus years where he was incredible. 1,500 yards, 1,600 yards, 1,400 yards. And then, he only played 8 games.
1: It was
2: and
1: injury.
2: 7 games, and then didn't play at all. All right.
3: So, like,
1: I don't think you can add if it's injury. Like, because if you're injured, then your play is going to just completely fall off. Oh, here's one. Jeremy Lin.
0: That's a good one.
3: That's a good
0: insanity.
3: One.
2: Yeah.
3: He still played in the league for quite a few years after, though.
1: Yeah, he did.
3: What about a lot of people putting Tim Lincecum?
2: So, yeah, that's a good one. Lincecum.
1: Injuries, though. Like, his body was not made to throw that hard, was it? Like, his body
2: started falling apart. I wouldn't put him in the injury category. He was, like, absolutely filthy.
1: What'd you laugh at?
3: Somebody's...
2: He was absolutely filthy for about 4 seasons and then just kind of tailed off. Because they put him in the bullpen, I think, in
3: so if we expand their second this, though, World like, Series. Almost every aging player, there's injuries. And there's like,
1: Here's a good one.
3: What?
1: Chris Davis from the Orioles.
0: Oh, yeah.
2: Yeah.
0: That is a good one. That's a
2: really good
0: one.
1: Good job.
3: A lot of people putting Rick Ankiel, but I don't agree with Rick Ankiel.
1: That's who we're
3: because, yeah, maybe as a pitcher, but Rick Ankiel went on to have a pretty good career as a baseball player overall.
0: We have Anthony Rendon. That guy was on a World Series winning team, got paid, and then really decided to hate the game of baseball.
2: Yeah.
1: Albert Haynesworth is a good one.
3: Yep. Ben Simmons.
1: Yeah.
0: You have to have like multiple years of success, though.
2: Right.
0: Like, how many years of success did he have?
2: Yeah, I don't think he had multiple years. Tyler goes Christian Pulisic.
3: I don't know, man. Someone put Baumgartner.
2: No, Baumgartner was outstanding
3: he just got old.
2: Which is
3: he
2: just had a lot of miles on his arm.
3: Yeah, like what are you going to do?
2: He made the World Series team, the 2010 World Series team when he was 19. So he just had a lot of miles. But he was still dominant for a while, more so than Lincecum.
0: The 314 says not a superstar, but Alan Craig's fall off was incredible.
2: That was he had
0: but he was injured.
1: That was an injury. He was a foot hurt injury. His foot.
2: Yeah.
1: Coming around third.
2: And he was just never the same.
0: So I wonder if we have to look at injuries. I'm more so looking at just players who just started to stink out of nowhere.
2: Yeah. A couple people in the droid and Dr. Feds, say Chris Bryant.
3: Yeah.
2: That's not bad.
3: There was a goalie way back when in the NHL. His name was Jim Carrey. He played for the Washington Cap. I'm not,
2: I remember.
0: Pretty funny.
2: I remember
3: his nickname
2: name,
3: was the Net Detective. And now, he won the Vezina and the Rookie of the Year trophy same year,
2: mm-hmm.
3: and then fell off the planet. Like, it was terrible. He ended up, he actually played here with me, with the Blues, for like a week, and then he quit hockey.
2: Really?
3: Yeah, it was weird. So,
4: what about Peyton Hillis?
2: That's a good one. Mm-hmm. Yeah.
0: Oh, he was on the cover of a video game.
2: Yeah.
4: Like, he was really good that one year.
2: And they're like, what happened?
4: And then.
2: I feel like we're covering like a lot of different categories, though.
0: 618. Here's a good one, too. Jonathan Huberdeau, who was fantastic with the Florida
3: points.
0: Panthers, gets traded to Calgary, and you just don't even hear about him anymore.
3: Yeah, I agree. He's falling off. He signed a big-ass ticket, too.
0: Yeah.
3: Oof.
2: Yeah, so it's interesting, because normally you do, like, one-hit wonders. So, John Scorsese brought up Sean Alexander, and I was thinking him as well, but he had too many good years, so I didn't mention him.
1: Sean Alexander.
0: But that's part of it, right? Like, I started this with Game of Thrones, where you can make an argument that they had six incredible seasons, up for discussion on the seventh season, eighth season was terrible.
2: Yeah, okay, so he would fit that category, though. He had five years where he rushed for at least 1,100 yards.
4: Yeah, but
2: and then only played in 10 games and had 896. It's tough with running backs.
4: That's what I was going to say.
2: Somebody mentioned before, like Zeke Elliott. It's tough. Like, running backs should almost be omitted.
4: Yeah, come on, man. Yeah, your body is not made to do that.
2: You get four really spectacular years out of running backs. That's pretty good.
4: You did really well.
2: Yep. I don't know. Interesting, Marsh. Tough to quantify, but it's good. All right, it's the Fastlane on 101 ESPN. Speaking of football, how are Super Bowl teams built? 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And there's at least one big takeaway that I want to pick your guys' brain on. 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
2: This is Fast Lane on 101 ESPN. Kerry Davis, Jim Rivers, Anthony Salazar. I was reading an article by Bill Barnwell at ESPN.com, Kerry, about how Super Bowl-level NFL rosters are built at each position. And what Barnwell did is he went back and looked at, since the 2011 season, 30 teams competed for 15 Lombardi trophies. And so he looked at both teams, not just the winner, but the two teams that reached the Super Bowl, mm-hmm. and try to figure out how both teams were built. So he goes through quarterback, running back, goes through every position. At the very end, he gives his biggest takeaways. He said, "Well, so what did we learn?" Having gone position by position, let me finish up by drawing some specific conclusions and some big picture thoughts. The first one was that last season was very weird, he writes. As I mentioned in the introduction, the Patriots and Seahawks were built in ways that I'm not sure other teams have tried or will try to emulate. The Seahawks signed a relatively unheralded quarterback and won a Super Bowl, mm-hmm. something we haven't really seen for a full season since some great defenses of the early aughts helped Brad Johnson and Trent Dilfer win titles. The Patriots found 10 of their 20 starters from this analysis in free agency, tying them with the 2015 Broncos for the most of any team over the past 15 seasons. 8 of those 10 starters had been signed during the prior offseason, which is likely a record for free agent additions who immediately helped their team advance to the Super Bowl. As he continues, drafting and developing is essential. We all know why. Then he gets into the Rams not being... He says, yes, the Rams are outliers, but not as much as you would think, how they punt the draft picks. Here's what I really want to focus on, though, if we're just going to zero in. He says, each team builds through only a handful of high-profile moves. To summarize, he says, yeah, we always kind of look at, obviously, the quarterback and some of the big-time players. But the majority of these teams said, these teams that reached the Super Bowl, the majority, by average, started 6.5 players from a low-cost group, meaning mid- to late-round draft picks or cheaper free agents, guys on 1 or 2 year deals not making a bunch of money.
3: So going out and spending the most money on the highest paid players does not always equate having the success.
2: Right, we see in other sports, too, by the way.
3: If you want to look at like
2: the
3: prototypical team for that would probably be the Seahawks that won the Super Bowl. When they won, Russell Wilson was not a first-round draft. He was third round.
2: Yep.
3: Richard Sherman was a fifth or sixth round guy. Like, you had a couple of guys that were key, you know, factors on that team that were not high draft picks, that were, as you said, middle to tier to late tier players that add value to your team and allow you to have success. And the one thing, I just kind of skimmed over it, looking at some of these some of the teams and the breakdowns of it, a lot of them didn't have that high profile player in free agency. Like, it's talking about the best way to go about it is building through the draft.
2: Right.
3: And if you miss on your draft picks, then it's disastrous. But if you're able to hit on the draft picks, win while those guys are still on their rookie deal, have that success, you're probably going to have a chance to win some championships before you start paying people, you know, the enormous amount of salaries that you have to pay them, and you start losing some of the other key factors on your team.
2: You know, another thing that Barnwell mentioned is something that we've talked about specifically with the Eagles, but he also brings up the Seahawks, who missed badly in their trade for Percy Harvin and were able to overcome it. Mm-hmm. With the Eagles, they selected Jalen Reagor and passed up on Justin Jefferson, and were still able to overcome it.
3: Right.
2: I think that there's some narratives, but narratives for a good reason. Building through the draft in any sport, that's your bedrock. But it does seem like smart organizations still make mistakes. They just don't let those mistakes cripple them. And I think that's something else that Barnwell pointed out when discussing how teams are built.
3: The two examples you gave were both receivers, though.
2: True.
3: Like, so if you miss on a high-profile receiver, And that kind of goes to your point of why do you build from the outside in?
2: Right.
3: Like, if your offensive line is good, if your defensive line is good, you're probably going to have a lot more success than if you draft Jalen Reagor over Justin Jefferson.
2: Right.
3: Right. It probably doesn't matter as much, and you can rebound from that mistake and get right back into the things that you need to get into.
2: Yeah, you miss on a quarterback, that's a little different.
3: Yeah, you're going to be out of luck.
2: Yeah.
3: Yeah.
2: If you're the Jets or Browns, that it is showcased, you are going to be held back significantly. So, yeah, there's certain positions that you could probably miss on and still be okay. Yeah. It's interesting. I didn't even think about this, but like, is that the case in other sports too? Like, Jamie, is there a position you can miss more on in the NHL and still
4: winger.
2: Be okay? Just because there's an abundance maybe of winners? Maybe not like, you know, the top tier guys.
4: Your most important pieces are center ice, defense, and goalie. It's not to say that you're just dismissing the wingers, but right. You can find a winger.
2: Yeah.
4: No, you're not going to find, like, if people want to cherry pick and say, well, what about, like, Alex Ovechkin? Okay, well, that's a bit of an asterisk
2: there. Right.
4: For the most part, Sidney Crosby, center iceman, Connor McDavid, Nathan MacKinnon. Like, you go down the list of guys, and the dudes, a lot of those guys are center icemen.
2: Yeah.
4: And then the defense, you hear every general manager talk about building from the net out.
2: Mm-hmm.
4: Well, your goaltending, your defense corps, your center ice, and then fill in the voids with the wingers.
2: Sure.
4: Hopefully you get a Kucherov.
2: Ooh.
4: That'll work out for you.
2: Yeah, that'd be nice. Yeah. Absolutely. Yeah.
4: Before someone types that name.
2: Jamie's trying to beat him to it. All right, we do need a new gauntlet contestant, preferably somebody that has never played before. So if you want to play in the gauntlet, you've never done it before, you're chomping at the bit, text us, 314-399-9646. You've always considered playing in the gauntlet, never have. 314-399-9646 is the Air Comfort Service text line. Do so now because we do need a new gauntlet contestant. Hey, don't forget, you can also join BK and Ferrari. Nope, this was old. Guys, who put this there? You know I'll read it.
4: Yeah.
2: Join them.
4: Where can we join
5: them? Put there.
2: Who put that on the prompt?
4: Join them tomorrow. Yeah. 11 to 2.
2: That's right. Right here on 101 ESPN. Well said, Jamie. All right, we will have the call next on 101 ESPN.
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2: 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What's up, Nick?
12: Hey, how you doing?
2: Doing great, man. Appreciate you joining us. Thank you for playing today. Would you like to take on Andrew Marsh, Kerry Davis, Jamie Rivers, or me in round one?
12: Oh, I would love to play against Kerry, please.
13: Kerry Davis.
3: Good luck, Nick.
12: Thank you, sir. Good luck to you.
3: Thank you.
2: All right, so Kerry's going to make his way into the cone of silence. Nick, you're going to tell Andrew Marsh to spin that wheel.
12: Spin that wheel, Marshy.
2: All right, Nick, is there a certain category you were hoping for today?
12: Random.
2: Hoping for random.
12: That's a category.
2: Sometimes the wheel obliges.
14: Yeah, it didn't today.
15: No?
14: No, it's football.
2: Okay. Wow. How do you feel about football?
12: Soccer?
2: No, American football.
12: Oh.
2: Yeah.
12: All right, that's fine.
2: All right. Nick, you're going to get four football-related questions today. Each one is worth 2 points unless you ask for the options. If you ask for the options, those questions become worth 1 point. Are you ready?
12: I am ready.
2: All right. Steven Davis was a three-time Pro Bowler who led the league with 17 rushing touchdowns in 1999. Identify the organization that drafted Steven Davis.
12: Options, please.
2: The Carolina Panthers, the then Washington Redskins, or the Detroit Lions.
12: I'll go with the Panthers.
2: Panthers, you said?
12: Please.
2: Final answer.
16: All right, Nick, question two. For how many different NFL clubs has Kareem Hunt suited up for?
12: I'll go with yeah.
16: All right. Was it two, three, or four?
12: I'm so sorry. Can you repeat that?
16: Yep. Was it two, three, or four?
12: Two.
16: Final answer?
12: Final answer.
14: Question number three. Signed by the Browns in 1999, Phil Dawson played in 215 games. What was his position? Sorry, you cut out there. Did you say wide receiver?
12: Finally.
2: Did you say wide receiver, Nick?
12: Yes. Okay. Final wide receiver.
2: All right, Nick, last question. In 2015, Georgia hired Kirby Smart to replace this head coach who had been on the job in Athens for 15 seasons. So who did Kirby Smart replace at Georgia?
12: I'll have to take the apps.
2: Sure. Mark Richt, Barry Alvarez, or Corey Frazier?
12: The first option,
2: Mark Richt. All right. Final answer?
12: Final answer.
2: Okay. All right. We're going to get Carrie back from the cone of silence. Nick, how you feeling?
12: Not very good. It's okay. A lot harder when you're actually doing it.
2: Yeah, very true. We've heard that before.
12: Oh, man.
2: Yes, sir. All right. Carrie is back from the cone of silence right now. He's putting in his earbuds. He's feeling good about life, maybe.
3: Yeah, man. Talking to Mike Ryder and T-Bone about the Rizzuto show, filling in and doing our show.
14: Yeah, I was actually thinking about that
3: last
14: night.
3: And doing the combine.
14: I was thinking about that last night before I put my head on the pillow.
3: Guys and gal are going to hold up their end of the bargain. I mean, I'm not a...
2: They're trying to get out of it.
14: All-star break coming up.
4: Oh, and it's definitely... Would love that. Yes.
14: All-star break coming up.
3: I'm with that. Friday.
2: Next Friday, maybe?
3: Next Friday.
2: It's not a Freedom Friday, so...
3: Even better.
4: Oh, my God, that'd be great.
3: Next Friday would be great.
2: Let's talk to him about it.
3: Because I can go out of town.
4: Yeah.
3: Get on this pert bird and get up out of here.
2: Mm-hmm. Yeah. Anyways, hey, we got a gauntlet to play.
3: Oh, yeah. Sorry.
2: Yeah.
3: My bad.
2: Your category today is football.
4: I love football.
3: Pack a lunch, buddy.
14: All righty. It's packed.
2: Stephen Davis, your brother.
3: Yeah.
2: Has a three-time...
3: First cousin, actually.
4: Yeah. Dad's side.
2: Stephen Davis was a three-time Pro Bowler who led the league with 17 rushing touchdowns in 1999. Identify the organization that drafted him.
3: That's the tough one.
4: Big moment for your family.
3: Yeah.
2: It was you remember.
3: Man. He played for the Panthers and the Redskins, but I don't remember which one he played for first. What year did you say he did that?
2: 1999.
3: Was it the Panthers that drafted him? I'm going to go with the Panthers drafted him. Can you read the question one more time? Sorry,
2: sure,
3: I apologize.
2: Sure.
3: I just want to make sure I get all the details.
4: God.
3: Stop it.
2: Stephen Davis. Stephen Davis was a three-time Pro Bowler who led the league with 17 rushing touchdowns in 1999.
3: Mm-hmm.
2: Identify the organization that drafted him.
3: So that was with the Redskins. That was 1999. So I'm going to say Panthers. Final answer.
4: Question two. For how many different NFL clubs has Kareem Hunt suited up for?
3: Chiefs. Browns? Not Browns. Is it the Browns? I want to say two. Oh, was it three? Where did he go when he left the Chiefs? He came back to the Chiefs. I'm going to say... I can only see two. I'm probably missing one, but I'll say two. Final answer.
14: Question number three, signed by the Browns in 1999, Phil Dawson played in 215 games. What was his position?
3: Oh, Philly was a kicker, wasn't he? Kicker, final answer.
2: Final question. In 2015... Georgia hired Kirby Smart to replace this head coach who had been on the job in Athens for 15 years.
3: Mark Richt. Final answer.
2: All right. Okay, let's go over these.
3: Are you going to trade down the list?
2: No.
3: Damn it.
2: No, I'm not.
3: You going straight up the list?
2: Steven Davis was a three-time Pro Bowler who led the league with 17 rushing touchdowns in 1999. Identified the organization that drafted him. Nick went with the Panthers. Carrie went with the Panthers, but Carrie didn't use the options. Correct answer is...
16: the Washington Redskins.
2: 0-0.
3: Damn it!
2: 0.0.
3: Yeah. He was in Washington first, and then went to the Panthers?
2: Yes, sir.
15: Obviously, he was drafted there, Carrie.
3: Well,
2: we got a 0-0 tie. For how many different NFL clubs has Kareem Hunt suited up?
15: Man, this is bad.
2: Carrie, without the options, went with two. Nick, with the options, went two. Correct answer is...
11: it is two.
2: It is two. That's correct. Chiefs, Browns, and back to the Chiefs.
3: Okay.
2: So we got a 2-1 lead for Carrie Davis. In 2015, Georgia hired Kirby Smart to replace this head coach, who had been on the job in Athens for 15 seasons. Without the options, Carrie went with Mark Richt. With the options, Nick went with Mark Richt. The answer is...
16: it was Mark Richt.
2: Carrie now up 4-2 over Nick.
16: What is this one? What is this question?
2: Could come down to this. Signed by the Browns in 1999, Phil Dawson played in 215 games.
3: Lynn Dawson is a player, too.
2: What was his position? Carrie, without the options, went kicker. Nick, without the options, went wide receiver. If it's wide receiver, we have a walk-off. If it's any other position, including kicker...
3: let's go kicker.
2: Carrie's going to win today.
3: Or anyone else, actually.
2: Nick.
17: You have chosen poorly.
18: You lose.
17: Not today.
2: Marsh, correct answer is...
14: well, it's Carrie's favorite position, kicker.
2: He was a kicker, yeah.
16: I knew that he was a kicker. You don't have time for kicker.
2: I did wonder if you were going to botch that one. Carrie wins 6-2 today over Nick. Nick, sorry, man.
12: It's all good. Way to go, Carrie.
3: Thanks, what's Nick. Happening? Good job.
2: Thanks, Nick. So thanks for listening.
12: Have a good one.
2: You too.
3: 215 games is a lot. So yeah. It's probably somebody that didn't get hit a lot. Definitely not a running back. Probably not a wide receiver.
2: Mm-mm.
3: Maybe an offensive lineman. Maybe, but
16: the
3: probably
16: fact that
3: not.
16: Some of those offensive linemen, by the way, have the careers that they have.
3: Yeah.
16: Playing that position is wild to me.
3: But that's usually reserved for like specialist kickers, punters.
2: Wasn't he on Miami?
3: I don't know.
2: Like, wasn't he a Hurricane?
3: I'm mad about the Steven Davis one.
2: Man, you had the right team.
16: You should be upset, Kerry.
3: You should be mad at me.
16: Yep.
3: I had to hear from old Steven later.
2: I had to see this. No, he went to Texas. He was a Longhorn.
3: Phil Dawson?
2: Phil Dawson was a Longhorn.
3: Whew.
2: Probably thinking of Philip Buchanan, who's a cornerback.
3: Yeah,
2: they probably don't
3: look anything alike.
2: No, just went with another Phil.
16: Or Richard Dawson.
2: Yeah, Richard Dawson. That's right.
3: Yeah.
2: Mm-hmm.
16: Family Feud.
2: I'm thinking of Andre Dawson.
3: Yeah.
16: The Hawk.
2: Ah! Yeah. All right. It's the Fast Lane on 101 ESPN. 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

0: It's Fascinating on 101 ESPN NFL Four Downs. Right now, Kerry Davis, Jamie Rivers, Anthony Stalter. Here's Andrew Marsh.
1: First down.
2: Guys, we saw this yesterday, and we almost talked a full segment about it, but we wanted Anthony to be here.
0: Oh,
2: we want to get Anthony's opinion on
0: this. I'm
2: so
0: honored.
3: No, I just don't remember. That's all. That's all.
4: He wasn't paying attention.
0: I'm so honored.
3: Yeah.
2: Guys,
3: glad you're here, too.
2: Sean Payton, friend of the show, by the way, Sean Payton.
3: Friend of the fast lane.
0: Yeah.
3: He is,
0: no
3: actually.
0: Kidding.
2: Yeah. Considered allowing Bill Belichick to become the head coach in 2024 to aid him in becoming the all-time winningest coach. Mm. What are your thoughts on that?
0: If I'm Bill Belichick...
3: Denver would have won the Super Bowl. They missed out.
0: Okay.
4: I don't think that...
0: If I'm Belichick, so. I don't want to do it that way.
4: You want to... I mean, he had no job in the NFL.
0: Yeah.
4: Atlanta said, nah, we're cool.
0: Yeah.
4: And was it a couple other teams? I think Atlanta was the main
0: Atlanta
4: one.
0: Atlanta was the main team.
3: Atlanta was in until really Robert Kraft called.
0: Robert Kraft called Arthur Blank and said, hey, I'm going to sewer this guy.
3: Don't invite the vampire in your home.
0: Because once that happens, you
3: can't
0: get
3: rid
0: of him.
3: Yeah. It's over.
4: I thought it was very interesting, intriguing that Sean Payton would think that way to allow him to, you know, amass the number of victories to become the all-time winningest head coach. But if you're Sean Payton and you let, as Jamie just said, let Bill into the house unannounced.
0: Yeah.
4: Like, you invite him in, actually. You know, in the movies, once you invite them in, they can do whatever they want to do.
0: Right.
3: And you can't stop them.
4: And they can't come in.
0: Is that vampire?
4: That's a
0: vampire?
4: Yeah, man.
0: So
4: they
0: once
4: have
0: you
4: to be
0: invite them
4: in.
3: Yeah, that's the rule.
4: You have to
3: then
4: tell them, yes, you can come in.
3: And then if you invite them in and then you find out they're vampires, now you're going to stab them through the heart with a wooden stake.
4: Yeah.
0: And by that point, they know all of your your weaknesses.
3: Or they've bitten you.
4: Yeah, and now you're a vampire too.
0: Yeah.
3: Yeah. It's not great.
0: Man.
3: It's not great.
0: Yeah.
4: Yeah, I thought this was intriguing. I don't know how Sean Payton would get his team back if Bill Belichick won the number of games needed to become the all-time winning his head coach and took his team maybe to a playoff and, I don't know, won a championship. This is I'm the captain now.
0: Yeah. Hey, Bill, great job. Looks like you accomplished what you wanted to accomplish. And I'll take the team back now and, you know, you can go do your thing.
4: Sean, you're fired.
0: Yeah.
4: Thanks for showing up, though.
0: You're out.
4: Yeah.
0: Okay.
1: Second down.
2: All right, gentlemen, Caleb Williams. Can Caleb Williams take the next step in becoming an elite quarterback under Ben Johnson?
3: Ooh, I think it's possible under Ben Johnson. But leading up to that, I didn't know if it was possible for him to be an impact player. But he took some big steps last year. One would have to imagine that he's going to continue to take steps forward as he gets more comfortable with Ben Johnson, and as Ben Johnson works with him longer. I could be wrong. I'll defer to the football guys, but I have more confidence in Ben Johnson developing Caleb Williams than Caleb Williams is doing on his own.
4: That's gridiron guys to you.
3: next episode coming up soon.
0: Yeah.
3: Pay attention to your socials.
0: Yep.
4: Caleb Williams was 7th in passing yards last year, and the reason why I wanted to ask this question is because under Ben Johnson, we saw the maturation of Jared Goff really turn into that elite quarterback, top 5 to 10 caliber quarterback that most people would say, yeah, I could start a franchise with that guy. I think Caleb Williams has the potential. You were, one game away from really a couple of more catches away from some of your guys, or a big stop away from making it to the NFC Championship game last year. You lost to the Rams in overtime. You had he had a great performance in the playoffs, which, should bode well for this team. I think Caleb Williams is going to be one of the top 5 quarterbacks next year, not just in passing yards and passing touchdowns, but I think he's going to be looked at as that elite quarterback that was the first overall draft pick, and now kind of turning that corner into, he's one of those guys.
0: Yeah, this is a perfect combination of he was already an excellent athlete, had all the physical raw tools, but needed a coach that was going to push him to be even better and not just rely on the raw tools. And we have seen now everything come together for Caleb Williams. So I think with Ben Johnson, yes, I think he could take the next step and become one of the top tier quarterbacks in the NFL. If he were with any, if he was with the Jets coaching staff, that was probably not. If he was with Cleveland's coaching staff, probably not.
4: Yeah.
0: But because he's with Ben Johnson, I mean, hell, we even saw, like, we saw the flashes of Caleb Williams as a rookie, and we're like, man, he's got some talent.
4: Correct.
0: But because of the fact that he was with Matt Eberflus, and then eventually, like, Thomas Brown. No knock on Thomas Brown. Yeah. He did the best he could as the interim head coach. But he was not with the right guys in his rookie year.
4: Right.
0: And it went to hell.
4: Yeah.
0: I'm excited about the right guy. He's excellent.
4: I think the Bears are going to win that division. I'm excited about watching Caleb Williams have a really kind of a breakout year next year.
0: Mm-hmm.
1: Third down.
2: Is this a must-win-it-all situation for the L.A. Rams?
0: Is this a must-win-it-all? Yeah, absolutely. Yeah, you don't have draft picks. By the way, it looks like France just...
3: Mbappe. Imagine that. The best players show up.
5: And I thought they were off.
0: You thought France was off?
5: I thought they were...
2: Stop running again!
5: Cup was off. For a while, for a couple of days, next week.
0: No, they keep playing. Yeah, they keep playing.
3: Did you see that Mbappe? He's their.
5: Is he any good?
3: He's their best player, and
5: what
3: he
5: did
3: scored
5: he do
3: in a big game?
0: Mm.
5: Oh,
3: yeah.
5: Mm. Is that what you're supposed to do?
0: I believe
3: so. They tell me.
5: Okay. Yeah, I think it is a must, like a win it all. They need to win it. You're looking at Matthew Stafford.
3: Wouldn't that have been a couple of years ago too? Because they mortgaged everything a couple of years ago, and we thought, well, they're done.
5: I think that
3: here they are again doing the same thing.
5: I think now is even more of a must-win situation for them. They brought in Myles Garrett. Matthew Stafford is clearly on his last year or two. They drafted his backup.
0: Yeah.
5: They drafted his replacement already to like they're preparing for life without Matthew Stafford. So I think that this is, you know, now or never. Puka Nacua, he's still okay for now. Hopefully he stays okay.
3: Yeah.
0: As somebody that's also talked about, I mean, besides the stuff, off-field stuff, he's also talked about, like, kind of retiring.
3: Early.
5: Puka?
0: Yeah.
3: I think Puka might have some things going on.
0: You think so?
3: Yeah.
0: How do you feel? Who doesn't?
5: Yeah, we all do.
3: Like, I'm talking like...
5: Nah, we all do.
3: You know, like Brandon Ayuk type things going on.
5: Hey, both receivers.
3: That's what I'm saying.
0: In the NFC West.
5: I agree.
3: That's what I'm saying, man.
0: Yeah, you're right.
3: Didn't mean anything else.
5: Mm. Yeah, I'm sure you didn't.
0: Yeah.
3: I can't help what you think.
5: There it is.
0: Good call.
1: Fourth down.
2: Did the Chiefs do enough this offseason to regain their top spot in the AFC? We had the conversation yesterday about if they are a playoff team, but what about the top spot in the AFC?
0: Is Mahomes going to be Mahomes from week one on?
5: I don't know.
0: Okay, then I don't know.
3: I don't think they are, man. I mean, Travis Kelce's going back again. He had a really bad year last year.
0: Just got married. We think.
3: We don't know.
5: Yeah. He did.
3: Well, they say he did. Yes,
5: yeah. Why would they lie?
3: I don't know.
5: Why would they lie to us? Who are we for them to lie to?
3: I don't know. A lot of people with power do this.
5: I just wonder.
3: I don't know.
5: I think the addition of Kenneth Walker III is going to be so much relief on Patrick Mahomes and that offense that they won't even understand how important that position was until now.
0: Mm-hmm.
5: Like, you're not going to... I think Isaiah Pacheco is a great guy.
0: Hard runner.
3: He runs angry.
0: He does. Like, he's mad at the ground.
3: Yeah.
5: Okay.
3: What's your problem with him, Kerry?
5: I don't have a problem with him.
0: Isaiah Pacheco. I always have. I always enjoy watching him run.
5: I love the fact that... He has worked his... I mean, I'm always for the undrafted, late round, seventh round, sixth round guy. He's a seventh round draft pick. He worked his way up to be a starter in the NFL.
0: He's a Big Ten guy, too. I'm surprised you're taking this route.
5: Doesn't like him. He went to Rutgers.
3: Whoa.
0: That's a Big Ten team.
5: Okay.
3: Kerry really doesn't like this guy.
5: I do.
0: Is it kind of like the Akron of the Big Ten? Yeah. No, I feel you on that.
5: I mean,
0: yeah.
5: It's Rutgers.
0: I got you.
5: Like, I don't even think people are
0: there. I feel you.
5: Okay.
0: Yeah. Akron of the Big Ten. No, I get you.
5: Yeah. It's.
3: Why are you contributing to this?
5: He knows what I'm saying. He gets it, man. Like,
4: Kyle Manunga went to Rutgers too, though. I love him.
0: Yeah.
4: He runs hard. He plays hard. But I think that the upgrade at that position is going to be very beneficial for that offense. And if Patrick Mahomes is healthy, you know, from start to finish, I don't know what's going on with Rashee Rice. Yeah, I don't know what the heck they're doing.
3: Are we overlooking, like, who is Patrick Mahomes throwing the ball to?
4: Well, Xavier Worthy is still there.
3: But, like, you know, like, come on.
0: And they got, what was their other big acquisition?
3: I don't see them being the top of the AFC, though.
0: Not the top of the AFC.
3: That was the question.
4: That was my question.
0: Yeah. I thought it was AFC West.
4: No.
0: Oh, no.
4: AFC.
3: Not. See, you gotta pay attention.
6: See, he talks about us.
0: Oh, you're telling me?
6: He talks about us not paying attention.
3: I know. The nerve.
6: He ain't listening.
3: This guy.
2: Don't we say that every time, though? We're like, oh, what are the Chiefs going to do this year? And then they go to the Super Bowl.
3: That's what I'm saying.
0: Okay, so they didn't. This is the team I was thinking of.
4: You were thinking they traded Trent McDuffie.
0: Yeah.
4: And they drafted the cornerback.
0: No, but I thought they signed a receiver too, but they didn't.
4: No.
0: Okay.
3: That's my problem.
2: They didn't do it.
0: Okay. This is my fault.
3: You keep scrolling as much as you want. You're not going to find that receiver.
0: I'm telling you right now, I can't find him. I admitted
4: I don't
0: to
4: know
0: it.
4: Who you were looking for.
0: I don't know what I was thinking.
2: Man, Anthony, you're looking at the wrong spot.
0: I guess so.
4: They lost Hollywood Brown left.
0: Yeah.
4: Maybe that's...
0: No.
4: Is that bad?
0: Yeah, I was definitely thinking of a team.
4: What's that they have? They had somebody else last year.
0: I was thinking of the Bills. DJ Moore.
4: Oh, DJ Moore. Yeah. No, they didn't get DJ Moore.
0: No, they didn't. And I didn't think they did, but I was thinking, I'm like, what? There was an AFC team that made a... It was DJ Moore.
4: Yeah.
0: Yeah. That's on me.
4: Okay. Oh, Brent scored again.
0: Oh, wow.
2: Yeah, you got to wait 30 seconds.
0: I think we did. Nobody's watching it.
3: Do we? How are they watching the game and listening to the radio? Like, come on.
2: Well, I mean, you have eyes and ears. You can probably do both.
4: Jamie can't do both. That's a
0: myth.
4: Did that
0: person ever respond to us?
2: I don't know, Anthony. Why don't I check right now?
4: The email guy?
0: No, not the email. Not the email guy. We were at Ballpark Village. It texted a whole thing about how important that person was and how much we appreciate them and love them. And...
4: Nah.
0: No? Okay.
4: I doubt it.
2: Wow. I know. They did.
0: Oh, did they?
2: Yeah.
0: Were they very kind?
2: Yeah, actually really nice.
0: Yeah, good.
3: What'd they say?
2: Do you want me to read it?
0: Sure.
3: At this point, is Anthony's text on there, too?
2: Oh, yeah. Well, it's on there.
3: I think we got to recap the whole thing so people know what the hell's going on.
0: No, okay. Yeah, that's fine by me. Yeah.
2: Okay. All right. So this was on Wednesday.
0: This was, we were at Ballpark Village.
2: Yeah, Ballpark Village.
0: And we were talking about the old football games that were going on.
2: It says, I asked you to keep the audience updated on scores. Actually, let me restart here.
0: Mm.
2: I asked you to keep audience updated on scores the other day, and you said no. Now you are giving scores before I see them. I'm poor. I have to watch on Telemundo, which I watched the other day, and it was electric. The Mexico game.
0: Yeah,
2: I watched
0: sure.
2: on Telemundo.
3: A lot of passion.
0: Yep.
2: There is a 30-second delay. Please be considerate. I believe there is a law/rule that says you can't give up-to-date scores if not covering/showing game. I know you guys know this because you've discussed it before. And Anthony, you decided to write, sure, anything for you. Need us to wait 30 or 35? Just let us know and we'll accommodate. You're important to us. Also, what you're referring to is play-by-play. We can't do play-by-play if we don't have the rights. You're confused, but we still love you with all of our hearts. The next day, said listener said, I appreciate you guys talking football. And I'm glad you are enjoying the World Cup. Anytime you give the subject is cool with me. Of course, I'd prefer 4 hours of World Cup, but you have other sports interests to cover. Have a terrific holiday, fellas. Be safe. Stay cool.
0: Yeah, thank you.
4: There we go. 4 hours of World Cup would be, I just speak for myself, that'd be brutal.
0: I don't know. we've done World Cup pretty good.
4: 4 hours?
0: We've talked very passionately about the World Cup.
4: I don't think anyone wants to hear us talk World Cup for 4 hours.
3: I think they actually would.
0: About that.
4: Hours.
3: I think they would like us.
4: I think their ears would be bleeding.
0: There he is. What commercial is this? Dreams are just dreams until you sweat for them. Take his degree.
3: He didn't sweat enough to need it.
0: Right. Get him off the TV.
3: Anthony's referring to a commercial at our guy.
2: He scored more goals in commercials than he did all time.
0: Seriously.
4: Man.
3: You know, he hadn't scored a goal since like January. Taylor Twellman was on saying he hadn't scored a goal in like forever, this guy.
0: That's why I keep saying, why did our guy Russell Crowe leave him in the game?
3: Russell Crowe kicked the hell out of the Gatorade.
0: He did. Too.
4: They were trying hard, man.
0: He doesn't look like Russell Crowe.
3: If you put a beard on that guy, it's for sure. Yeah,
0: Russell Crowe managing us. Do you hear him after the game? After the match? He's like, will you be back? I don't know. We'll see. I don't think he committed.
3: I think he's sick of seeing some of the

0: that they're going with.
1: We didn't see it.
0: Allegedly, of course.
2: Yeah.
1: Love it.
2: I'm done with that.
1: You love it.
0: Why?
1: Hey, you Will Smith?
2: Yeah.
1: What did he do?
2: Did you ever notice how he always kept... You ever notice how he always casts
0: one slap per year on somebody, and now Anthony doesn't like him. Now you don't like him.
2: Yeah, he's laughing.
0: This guy's fun.
2: Oh, no, I'm not supposed to laugh? Oh, okay, yeah. Now I'll go out there and slap him. That's exactly what he did.
1: You mad at him?
2: Yeah. Did you ever notice, too, how he always positioned himself in every movie as like he's the hero? Every single one.
1: I think that's I think that's Hollywood that does that.
2: He's not choosing any roles where he's like not looking like a hero.
0: Would
2: like
0: you?
3: The Suicide Squad.
0: He doesn't
3: have to anymore.
1: Would you?
0: Sure.
1: They pay money to be the hero. Everybody wants to be the hero.
2: Everybody enjoys a good villain. But he can't do it, can he?
1: He did it in real life, didn't he?
2: Fair. Fair.
3: More like his wife did.
0: I think there's a movie where he fights himself, isn't there?
2: That was Jim Carrey.
1: That was.
2: Jim Carrey fought himself.
1: I'm kicking my own ass. Do you mind?
3: When he's in the bathroom. Yeah. What was that? Yes, man.
2: Liar.
3: Yeah.
1: What are you doing? I'm kicking my own ass. Do you mind?
0: No, the movie's called Gemini Man.
2: I've never seen that.
0: He fights himself. It's a 2019 sci-fi action.
2: Yeah, there you go. He's fighting himself.
1: Trying to be a better man.
2: Nah. Yeah, exactly. Thank you, Jamie.
0: He fights a younger self. Yep. Younger Will Smith.
2: All right.
1: It's a battle we all have in life.
3: Yeah, like I wonder if it's like really a fight or just an inner struggle.
1: Whichever one you feed
2: is the
1: one that wins.
2: Is the one that wins. Yeah.
3: Yep. It could be different. You can feed them both in the same night sometimes.
2: That's Jamie Rivers. We have... We have our Sports Six Pack coming up, part one, 314-399-9646. We'll get to those questions next on 101 ESPN.
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0: 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Marshy, go!
1: Question number one.
2: All right, thanks, Dad wants to know, do 6:45 start times for baseball games make sense now that there is a pitch clock? Games end earlier now. Some people have to fight getting off work and traffic a half hour earlier.
0: What? They should start later. That's the question. They should start later.
3: Was it pitch at 6:45?
0: Yeah, no. I mean,
3: but most people, I mean, are off work, are they not?
0: Yeah.
3: I mean,
0: I mean, you can.
2: Well, I mean,
3: it depends not, what not your us, job but, is. But most six. People.
0: But to get four. To a game,
2: it's hard getting down to a Blues game if you get off at six.
4: Not if you have a 101 ESPN pass.
2: Oh yeah.
3: I didn't need it.
2: That's called a piece of paper and a crayon.
3: No, it's a piece of paper. It's a printout with you get the whole little home lamination thing, you know?
0: And a whole lot of confidence too.
3: Yes, good point.
0: Yeah, 7:20. I think every game should be 7:20. It's perfect. Anybody say no?
3: Yeah, I was trying to lobby for the Blues to make their Saturday night home games like 5:00.
4: Hmm. That's not Saturday night. That's Saturday afternoon.
3: That'd be evening, probably.
2: Saturday.
3: But don't you think it'd be better? Because then people, you can go down to the Blues game. You can still go out and grab a bite to eat somewhere. No idea.
0: I'll give you two options, too, because somebody...
2: There's two of them.
0: Somebody did a cover.
4: It's the something. No?
2: Nope.
4: Nah. Okay. No clue, man.
0: Okay.
4: Who you got? Give me some letters.
2: E-J.
4: Ernie Johnson.
2: Ernie Johnson of like the Ghostbusters or that Ernie Johnson?
4: Ernie Johnson, that's the one with Shaq and them guys, yeah. Man.
2: I'm Ernie Johnson.
3: Who's Ernie Johnson. The person who actually sings that song couldn't be any different for lots of reasons.
4: Very true. Hmm.
0: Yeah.
4: EJ, mm-hmm. That's the band's name? Or that's
3: his first initial for his first name and his first initial for his last name.
4: No clue, man.
3: Oh, my goodness.
4: Eric Johnson.
3: Yeah.
4: Former Bears defenseman. But that's Eric.
2: You have that's the last name.
3: Eric
2: you have
3: Clapton's
2: part of
3: actually
2: it.
3: Closer than any other
4: Eric
3: one.
4: Eric Clapton.
3: It's closer.
0: No.
4: EJ? I don't know any artist.
3: Yeah,
2: yes,
3: I bet
2: you
3: do.
2: He's like an icon.
3: He's an icon.
4: I'm the guy that thought Alice Cooper was Alice in Chains. Are you guys freaking kidding me?
0: You know this one.
2: You know this guy.
0: He very, I mean.
4: Eddie.
0: Piano player.
4: Eddie.
3: Eddie. Used to wear big glasses on stage.
4: What's his name?
3: Well, that's what
4: did
3: we're
4: the song with Eminem.
0: Yes.
4: Yeah, what's his name? I have no clue, man.
0: Elton John.
4: Elton John is who I was thinking.
0: Elton John.
3: He's not even
4: I couldn't get the Eddie out of my head.
0: Yeah.
2: The other one.
4: Is that him?
3: Yeah.
4: That's who sings that?
0: Yeah.
2: The other one's a band. Starts with an N.
4: NSYNC.
2: Nope.
0: This band is wildly popular.
4: Nirvana.
0: Yet they are often like
2: hated.
0: Hated for kind of no reason.
2: The rock stars.
0: Yeah.
3: Yeah. Yeah.
4: Give me another letter.
2: I mean, I kind of just gave it away.
3: They're
0: think
3: from
0: of money.
3: Canada. They're from Canada.
4: How the hell do I know these bands?
0: Think of money.
4: Like, money?
0: Like change.
4: Like dollar bills?
0: Or change.
4: Nickelback.
0: There it is. There you go, Steve.
4: Yeah.
3: Man, we
0: Gary Davis.
3: That's enough.
4: Yes.
0: Okay. You know what? Yeah, let's just go.
4: I was going to say Eddie Vedder.
0: Eddie Vedder.
4: Pearl Jam. NBA 23 said Eddie Jetter.
0: Eddie Jetter. EJ. You know what? Yeah, 7:20 I think the Cardinals should start. 7:20.
2: How about 7:15?
0: That's fine, sure. Mm-hmm. I feel like all the Braves games start at 7:20.
2: Eastern time, yeah.
0: Yes.
3: Well, it's supposed to be 7 p.m., but when they finally get to the first pitch, it's 7.
2: No,
0: usually say 7:20.
2: First pitch is usually on time. It's hockey, where it's like, we got a 7 o'clock start, and the puck drops at 7:10.
0: Mm. Yeah.
4: Get your bleep together.
3: Got to get your ads in there. Got to get paid, man.
2: But yeah, you know, think about somebody who is, I don't know, in like Wentzville. They want to go to the game. They get off work at 5.
3: They got to plan better. So
4: that's, I mean, that's more than enough time. Hour and a half, hour 45 minutes to get downtown from Wentzville?
3: Tell your boss you got a meeting and leave at 4.
4: Mm-hmm. I do have a question, and I don't know. Can we ask this real quick?
0: Yeah, fire away.
4: If someone can give me an answer.
1: Question number 2.
4: Why don't the goalies catch the damn ball instead of punching it out? Like that guy.
0: I kind of just thought about that.
3: The reason they do that is because if they don't catch it clean, it'll drop somewhere in that area.
4: Well, catch it cleanly then. Well,
3: that's easier said.
2: Kerry, they're kicking the ball super hard.
4: Yeah, like, he can't be throwing it no harder than Michael Vick throws it.
0: Very true.
4: Brett Favre.
3: Kerry, what do you want me to tell you? You asked me a question, I gave you the answer. You don't like my answer.
4: I don't like the answer. I hate the answer.
3: They punch the ball out of danger.
4: So what's the difference if you punch it out and somebody else, they're not clearing it far enough out of the box?
3: By the way, Kerry and I, we decided after watching the U.S. goalie stub his foot on the ball and not be able to clear it out.
0: Young Wei Koo style.
3: Yeah. We no longer are looking to the, hockey clear it camp. We're going to start the soccer clear it camp.
0: Same. Honestly, we can really combine.
2: It's an umbrella.
4: That's what we actually said.
3: In soccer, if you clear it all the way down the field, it's not icing. It doesn't come back down.
0: True.
3: It's actually cleared.
0: Well, guys, there's room for all sorts of activities.
3: Yeah.
0: You know? Wow. And different camps.
2: Mm-hmm.
0: There's no shortage of t-shirt ideas that we have.
3: Yeah. That's a good point.
0: For camps.
2: And you missed it. Jamie is now trying to take over the clear it camp. Part of Synergy Hockey Skills now.
4: Since it's soccer related now.
0: Oh, really?
4: He greenlit.
0: Oh, really?
4: The clear it camp.
0: After all this time.
4: Soccer edition.
2: He did it without, when you were not here.
0: Yeah,
2: he decided to walk right into the castle and sit on the Iron Throne. Wow.
3: I may or may not have trademarked it already, and registration goes out soon.
0: Yeah, that makes sense.
3: When the Carshield Sports Complex opens up. Probably going to be one of their first programs.
0: I'm sure. Mm. I'm sure they'll get a Synergy.
3: Soccer skills.
0: Health and wellness right inside that thing.
3: Synergy integrated healthcare?
0: Yes.
3: Yeah, probably going
0: right
3: to be
0: inside.
3: Probably going to be one in there. Yeah.
0: You.
3: It's just one big happy family.
0: Yeah. I'm sure. You know, why would you part two of the Sports 6 back next? I got some questions. That's for sure. It's next in the Fast Lane.
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0: Part two of the Sports Six Pack right now in the fast lane. 314-399-9646. Marshy, hit us with question three.
1: Question number three.
2: From Jamie's Jockstrap, what is the most ideal off ramp for Jordan Binnington with the Blues?
3: Well, the most convenient off-ramp would be Jordan Binnington signing a 2-year extension with the Blues, taking half as much money as he's making now, or slightly less. That would be the perfect off-ramp, mm-hmm. and then he would retire a St. Louis Blue. He's still a very good backup goalie for you while you continue to develop your younger goalies in your system. I don't think that's going to happen. So if you're unable to do that, if I'm Alex Steen, I am looking for somewhere for Jordan Binnington at the trade deadline. And you try to maximize that. And it's not because you want to trade him, but if you walk him right to free agency, you get nothing for him. You might as well, if he's having a great season, someone might overpay, specifically at the deadline. If it's a team that lost their goalie or their goalie's not performing well, or a team that's a contender that knows they don't have a goalie, they might overpay a little bit for him.
0: Mm-hmm.
3: But you do have that discussion with Jordan Binnington. You find out if there's certain teams he absolutely will not go to, and you do him a solid. You don't treat him like a piece of meat.
0: Sure.
3: And then you see what happens in the offseason. If he doesn't get good offers, maybe he, as an unrestricted free agent, says, hey, Steiner, I'll take that offer you offered me a long time ago.
0: Yeah.
3: So, I'm not sure. I think that those are the two scenarios. I don't see him.
0: That makes sense.
3: Yeah.
0: I think both are realistic.
1: Question number four.
2: From Jeffco's Finest. My buds and I were having a debate last night. What has brought the country of the United States of America together more? The New York Knicks winning the NBA Finals or the USA soccer team making it to the round of 16?
0: As much as they treated us like dirt on Monday night, I do have to go with the U.S. soccer team. I mean, look at us. Like we've been into soccer. And I can't remember a time that's been the case.
4: I'm surprised you didn't say the Knicks because you were there.
3: He's at the parade.
4: Yeah, enjoying the...
0: It was just something to do.
4: From his penthouse.
0: Yeah, it's just something to do while I was off.
3: Yeah, I don't blame you.
0: Yeah. Get bored, so take the private jet around and see different things, guys.
3: Hey, man, if you got it, use it, right?
0: Mm-hmm. Yeah, absolutely.
3: Yeah.
0: No, it's got to be the U.S. soccer team. It definitely bonded us and gave us a painful reminder. Hey.
4: Got a ways to go?
0: Don't get your hopes up. I wouldn't even say the whole, hey, we're on our way. Why? Monday night was a reminder that when you actually play some of the upper echelon teams, you don't belong. You don't belong. It's like having a party, Marsh. Party at your house. Come on over, everybody. And that party, unbelievable for a couple of hours. Then you get sick. Can't kick everybody else out, can you? Well, the party's going to continue, but you got too sick. Mm. And now you got to go upstairs while the party's still happening. And this happens every single time you throw a big party.
2: Whoa.
0: Every time.
4: You but get the party's sick. Still fun, though.
0: Well, for some other people.
2: I can hold my own.
4: Not for
2: Marsh.
0: Not for Marsh. Mm. That's kind of what this is like.
2: Okay.
0: Yeah.
1: Question number five.
2: From the 618, do you think Major League Baseball could implement restricted free agency subject to offer sheets like the NHL?
3: Well, we talked about that yesterday. I think if the players are going to budge off certain things and whatnot, it certainly would be something that if I'm with the MLBPA, I'm kicking the tires of what it might look like. So instead of the arb years where the players are still under team control, they would become restricted free agents, and other teams in baseball could offer sheet said players.
0: Mm-hmm.
3: The problem is they would need a salary cap, because otherwise, like Paul Skeens goes to arbitration, the Dodgers, thank you very much, we're just going to offer sheet him because we have more money than anybody else. Paul Skeens is a Dodger. Mason Wynn is a Dodger. J.J. Weatherholt is a Dodger. Like, that's what would happen.
0: Yeah.
3: So that's why you need the salary cap as much as it's a tool to use against teams to scoop up their players, it's still there to limit the teams with the most money from just taking everybody.
0: Yeah.
1: Question number six.
2: From the 801 hypothetical situation, if you could, would you trade the USA gold at the Olympics for the United States men's national team to win the World Cup?
3: No.
4: Jamie would.
3: No.
4: Because that means the other team would have won.
3: No, it's the USA, man. Red, white, and blue, baby.
4: Red, white.
0: Would I trade this U.S. hockey team's victory for a men's soccer?
2: Yeah.
0: No, because the hockey team earned what they got. Actually, you know what? Both teams earned what they got.
3: Oh, man. Oh,
4: come on, man.
0: Think about that. Thank you.
4: You came back.
3: He's not wrong.
0: I was mean, and then I was even meaner.
3: I respect it. Right? I respect it.
0: Yeah. No, we're going to sit here. We're going to teach you. Jamie, you're a coach. You got four kids. Mm-hmm. Carrie, you coach. Three kids.
4: Yeah.
0: I got three kids. I coach. What do we tell the kids? You get what you earn.
4: Yeah.
0: You get what you put in.
2: You get what you get. You don't throw a fit.
0: And what they decided to do on Monday, they all read the press clippings. They are flying high on American pride. 1 minute into that thing, Belgium flexed and U.S. said, we're out. We don't want any more.
4: They tied the game up.
2: Anthony willed that game to be a tie.
0: Belgium tied the game.
3: U.S. never tied except for 0-0 at that game.
0: They only made the penalty kick where Belgium's player headbutted it in.
3: That's right.
0: That was a ricochet.
3: But then they gave the goal right back.
0: Yeah, exactly. Within 20 seconds?
4: But 30 seconds? They had some fight.
3: Did they?
0: Belgium scored all five goals
3: Belgium
0: in that match.
3: Belgium scored their own goal, yeah. Come on, man. He's not wrong.
0: They got what they deserved. Oh, man. Okay?
4: Right. Oh, I'll be quiet now.
3: They call it an own goal. Okay?
4: It wasn't.
3: The U.S. doesn't even get credit for it.
4: Kid, no.
2: Jamie had an own goal once.
3: I did. I had more than one, but...
0: Could I have more?
3: I'm Maury.
0: Cujo was blocking them all.
3: Fury. I've scored on my own net a bunch of times. It happens, man. You're playing defense, you're in front of the net. All of a sudden, the puck was off of you into the net.
0: Yeah, it's true.
4: The skate to the bench, like,
3: So the worst one was I was playing for Ottawa at the time, in Ottawa. And we're playing against Pittsburgh. We were on the penalty kill. And I'm in front of the net. I'm kind of covering the guy in the slot. I don't know if it was Malkin or somebody in the slot. And Kovalev, I could see him sneaking around, like, back door. So I got you. I know what's going on here. They keep tossing up here. They're looking for that pass behind me. So I'm, like, moving my stick back and forth. And I, like, move my stick right at the right time as he fires it. All it does, though, is it slows the puck right down. Kovalev hammers it into the back of the net. If I let it go, he would have had a less of a chance to score.
0: Yeah.
3: Even though it was
0: But you don't know. That's a hard play.
2: But, you know, that's baseball.
0: That's baseball.
3: Another time, same situation. I deflected right in my own net. Dominic Hasek was a goalie that time.
4: What did he say?
2: That must have been a pretty good goal.
3: I said to him, I go, you're Dominic Hasek. You should have had that.
4: I did.
3: He started laughing. It was great. I could tell all my friends I scored on Hasek. I'm not lying.
0: No, you're not. That's true.
3: I was on his team, but still.
0: Details. All right, biggest question of the day next on 101 ESPN.
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0: 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Marshy, what do you got for biggest question of the day?
2: All right, so Jeff Passan put together an article highlighting every team's top trade candidate. He cites that the Cardinals' biggest weakness is their rotation depth.
0: What?
2: I know, right?
0: Did I not see Michael McGreevy?
2: I don't know.
0: And Justin May? Palante tonight?
2: Yeah. So Jeff Passan says that the biggest weakness is the rotation depth. The best match at the trade deadline for the Cardinals would be Robbie Ray, who's in the last year of his deal. Anthony brought his name up earlier
0: today. I certainly did.
2: Oh, I'm looking at the Cardinals right now. Their starters sit 14th in Major League Baseball in innings pitched at 474 and a third inning, and 10th in ERA at 4.08. However, we want to look at strikeouts, or 25th in strikeouts. The Cardinals' bullpen is 16th in innings pitched, 338 and a third, and 19th in ERA, 4.31. When you look at the numbers, if the Cardinals were to add, would a starter actually be their top trade candidate? And is the starting rotation actually better than people think?
0: No, I don't think the starting rotation is better than people think. I think that the entire team has outperformed expectations, but that's a little different than saying that the rotation's better than we think. I got two questions. One, are you going all in, or not all in? Are you okay risking some of the future to try to make a run this year at just the playoffs?
12: No.
0: Okay.
12: What's your next question?
0: My second question is, what are you What are the Giants willing to take? Because if they're because that team is pure hot horse manure.
2: I don't think that they should even be considering Robbie Ray.
0: The Cardinals?
2: That's my whole point.
3: You're happy with what they currently have?
0: No, Robbie Ray's been excellent.
2: Absolutely. Absolutely.
4: You think the Cardinals' biggest problem is the starting rotation and not the bullpen?
2: I think it's the bullpen.
4: Because I think it's the bullpen.
3: If every third or fourth day, every fourth day, you're
0: I'm sorry, are these starters going seven?
4: Nah,
0: sorry, Jamie. These guys pissed me off. Seven innings?
4: They are giving.
0: We even going six?
4: Hell no.
3: But you got a good rotation guy. You can bump Libertor back to the bullpen.
4: Need some help.
0: I'm not disagreeing.
4: Your starters ain't giving you.
0: I'm not disagreeing.
4: Seven or eight. Your starters
0: we're
4: gave you 8 innings.
0: We're celebrating Dustin May for going
4: need.
0: 4 1/3. Like he's a second coming of Bobby Gibson. Hey, get
2: Anthony,
0: on
2: he
0: here.
2: He got a ball hit off his leg the other day.
0: Okay.
4: He went
0: we're,
4: nine.
0: We're hammering
4: a couple
0: Pulisic.
2: Christian Pasoli.
0: Pulisic.
3: So mad he's mispronouncing the name.
0: I'm so mad. Thank you, Jamie.
3: You're welcome.
0: By the way, Killian has some of his cleats. They're going right in the trash. I don't want his cleats on my kid's feet. I
4: Come
0: don't.
4: On, man.
2: Well, now first it's the shin guards. Can't find the shin guards.
0: I found
2: now,
0: it.
2: Oh, you did?
0: Yeah. Yeah.
3: Did
0: it was in between
3: tell you
0: the seats.
3: About the shin guards? I got on it. This is Statman McKinnon all the time.
0: Mm-hmm.
3: I got on Amazon and I bought two sets of shin guards.
0: Yeah.
3: And I held one set
4: hostage
3: where I knew it.
0: Huh, it's good for you.
2: This is why soccer's so expensive. You have to buy multiple shin guards.
0: Yeah, kids forget.
4: Kids act like I don't know if it's just me, man, but my son acts like he doesn't know where anything is. I'm like, dude, you got to be doing this intentionally. Nah. It's almost like you tell them and they delete it instantly.
0: Immediately.
4: It's like the little flashy thing from Men in Black.
0: Yep.
4: It's gone.
0: Yep.
3: The flux capacitor.
4: There's no way.
2: That is not what it's called.
4: You forgot. Yeah. No, it's whatever that thing is.
3: Yeah.
4: You know,
2: it's a deneuralizer, right?
4: Yeah.
2: Is that what it's called?
4: No,
0: sure.
4: Different.
0: Yeah. That makes
4: back
0: sense.
4: To the neutralizer.
0: Yeah.
4: Yeah.
0: DeLorean.
2: They forget it's a flux capacitor.
4: They forget it. They forget
0: they
4: instantly.
0: It's amazing.
4: Like, it's no way you. But you know why I think it's a lie? Why I think that these children are not being truthful? Because they never forget something that they actually want.
0: They also never forget anything you say.
4: Nothing.
0: Like you
4: Dad, you remember 4 years
0: time.
4: Ago?
0: Yeah.
4: When we were driving down the street, this is the same street when you said, no, son, I don't remember.
0: Yeah,
4: I remember.
0: You said it.
4: You said
3: My
4: it.
3: My kids just make stuff up because they don't know. Like, they know I don't know if I can remember it.
0: Yeah.
3: So I'm just like, okay.
0: Sweet.
3: Remember that, Dad?
0: No. Killian forgets everything. He walks outside sometimes with, like, no shoes on, no backpack, no nothing, going to school.
3: That's overrated.
0: I go, buddy.
4: You forget something?
0: You forget something?
4: No.
0: He hops right in the back seat. I'm like, dude, you have no shoes, no backpack. Nothing.
4: Oh, yeah, that.
0: Sorry. It was just sorry, though. Always. Sorry.
3: Sorry about that.
0: Nothing. Anyways, the bullpen is a problem. The bullpen is a problem.
2: It's a huge
0: the
2: bullpen.
0: Problem. The bullpen is also something that you can fix at the deadline easier than grabbing a starting pitcher.
2: So that's sort of my point where... Jeff Passan is saying, well, the Cardinals need a starter. That is their top trade candidate. Where I'm saying, I think they need some bullpen help.
3: So basically you're saying that Jeff Passan's full of crap.
2: I'm not saying
0: that. Jeff Passan has missed the mark.
2: Yeah.
0: Right church, wrong pew is what they say.
2: Hmm.
0: Yeah.
3: Is that what they say?
0: Mm-hmm.
3: Huh.
0: Yeah.
4: You guys think the Cardinals are going, who do you give up for a starting pitcher these days?
0: Nobody.
4: Okay. I'm just asking for
0: honestly,
4: myself.
0: Honestly,
2: I'm giving up two top prospects.
4: Joshua Baez.
2: For Dustin May, if I'm another team.
4: Oh
0: okay. Yeah, for sure.
2: Yeah, that's what they're going for.
0: Okay. For sure.
4: Thought he was talking about for the Cardinals to get some pitching.
2: No, we need bullpen help, Gary.
0: I got to be honest, with the job that Buster Posey has done in San Francisco, and I mean he has been atrocious. I think you get him on the line, and you say, hey... Here's what I'll give you for Robbie Ray.
3: How would you like a Nolan Gorman?
0: Yeah.
2: We'll
0: give you a Nolan Gorman.
4: All the time.
0: And
3: remember Barry Bonds was a left-handed batter?
0: Mm-hmm.
3: Remember what he did in this ballpark?
0: Uh-huh. Mm-hmm. Got your next third baseman once you trade Matt Chapman.
2: He'll be out there in McCovey Cove.
0: Oh, yeah, he will.
2: Now, he'll be in one of the little boats, the kayak. Yeah, he'll be swimming around. He won't be on the field.
4: Yeah, but. Come on, man.
0: Well, that'd be Tyler O'Neill because he
3: would
0: be unavailable.
3: You guys ever seen that one video where the two kayakers end up in a... A paddle fight with each other.
0: They get
3: The one guy like swooped in really fast. Yeah. Then the guy chased after him. It's like started hitting him with the paddle.
0: That was mine. Yeah. Dude, you're a mile away.
12: There's a picture on the internet of Anthony out there.
0: I was out there one time. Yeah. Only because Marsh superimposed my head on somebody else's. It was back before AI and all that fun stuff.
3: I think it was you. You keep trying
4: Robbie
3: to,
4: Ray,
3: trying to alibi.
4: Logan that. Gilbert.
0: Well,
4: what
0: Logan
4: do you have to give up for that?
0: Most of your top prospects.
4: How many years those guys got left on there? That's what dream matches Logan Gilbert.
0: Yeah, Robbie Ray is a free agent, I believe, after this season. So,
4: well, you wouldn't do that, Anthony.
12: They already established you're not going to do rentals.
0: No. Yeah.
4: How many years Logan Gilbert got left on his contract?
0: Well, let me get to Robbie Ray first. There's an opt-out after... Nope, they already had the opt-out. Yeah, he's a free agent after this year, Robbie Ray. So Logan Gilbert. Let me get you a Logan Gilbert here.
4: Oh, Logil.
0: Logil. He doesn't become a free agent until 2028. So he's got a year left of ARB.
4: How much he getting in ARB next year? $18 million?
0: Yeah.
4: Mm-hmm.
0: Which is nothing for a quality starter.
4: Then what you doing in 28? Well, actually.
3: Next year he's not
4: 29. Getting 29. That's what I said in 29. Because he's going
0: to. Well, he's still, yeah.
4: Or not playing next year.
0: They're going to play.
4: That's right. 28 to be his ARB year. He's getting 18. What you going to give him in 29?
0: They're going to play next year.
4: Where? Who?
0: Major League Baseball.
3: Yeah, because they're starting off swimmingly with their negotiations.
4: Where are they playing, Anthony?
0: Spurs action.
3: Yeah, that worked out last time.
4: Okay.
0: Quite well. They played. Okay.
4: Did they?
0: Mm-hmm. All right. It's the NHL you got to worry about. Daily Drop is next on 101 ESPN.
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18: Hey, buddy, have you came over and looked at the new Eddie at Fast Eddie's? I finally got a new item. You know, it's been decades.
19: Decade? More like 40 years to figure out how to put a piece of shrimp on there with your steak.
18: I've known you for 40 years. You could have said something. Well, who'd have thought the Elwood could even get better? But we did it. We went and we made the Eddie. It's a foot-long serving turn.
19: Not that I needed another reason to bring the whole gang down there. I'm still going to order those big Elwoods, the succulent. Peel and eat shrimp, the hot chick on a stick, and that famous Fast Eddie burger. And I'm always going to get one of those ice-cold frosty ones and listen to that live music on that patio every afternoon and evening.
18: Well, I just love adding another great item for everybody to come over and enjoy. When you come on over the beautiful Clark Bridge to look at the picturesque Mississippi River.
19: Picturesque. That's very eloquent.
18: Very. Thank you very much.
19: Well, like Mr. Shannon says, if you're 21 and in the mood, come on over to picturesque Alton, Illinois, and see the very eloquent Eddie at Fast Eddie. Bon Air.
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1: What's up, guys? Just curious question. Hopefully, maybe it gets in the drop, daily drop. Curious, what are the biggest, what are some of the biggest, like, scumbags, like, just bad people you guys played sports with? Or maybe, like, everybody thought they were really great and they're just a completely bad person. Just curious. See
2: you. Who are you okay to out, boys?
3: Huh? I don't think anybody. I don't know if they're scumbags. I did.
4: I played for some scumbags. I know that. That's an easy one.
2: Mm-hmm.
3: Yeah.
4: As far as guys go, I'm trying to think of, like, if I've ever had, like, a really bad
2: team. Why don't we scale it back a little bit and just say, like, standoffish jerk, maybe a little jerk-ish.
3: Competing against guys, like, it was always, like, I wouldn't say that Terrell Suggs is a scumbag, mm-hmm. but I would say he was competitive and talked a lot of trash.
2: Yeah.
3: I would say the same thing about Bart Scott. I don't think they're terrible people,
2: yeah.
3: but in the heat of the moment, like, there are things that are said and you know, it's competitive. Like, it's like, I want to win, they want to win, and you're going back and forth, you know, with those narratives. Ray Lewis didn't say much of anything.
4: Yeah, but you played, those are guys you played against.
3: That's what he asked, didn't
4: no,
3: he?
4: No, played with.
3: He asked where we teammates. Played. I thought he said guys we played against.
2: So that was Matthew, by the way. We can open it up to really anything.
4: No, I want to answer Matthew's damn question.
2: Do you want to replay it?
3: I wouldn't say I played with any scumbags.
4: If you don't play with the scumbags, are you the scumbag?
3: Maybe.
2: Yeah, like, probably.
4: Isn't that how it works?
5: He did say with.
3: Did he say with?
5: Yeah. He said with.
3: Yeah.
4: That's why I said I played for some scumbag.
3: I wouldn't say I played with any.
4: Yeah, I tried to think of, like,
3: terrible people.
4: Somebody was a bad
3: I did have person. A teammate get. Had a teammate got arrested for. How would you call this? He had people working in Las Vegas.
4: Oh. He was a pimp.
3: Yeah.
4: Okay.
3: But he wasn't on the team for long, so, you know.
4: He had bigger things to do.
3: They had more important things going on in life, I guess. They came and got him from work.
4: But that doesn't necessarily make it, like, he's not maybe not a great person, but maybe he was a good teammate.
3: Yeah.
4: I mean, you know. I think I'm looking at it as, like, someone who, like, given the choice, you'd not go to dinner with them.
3: Yeah, I don't think I had any of those people on my team. Like, I'm sure I had some people that I may have threatened. With violence.
4: Yeah.
3: I know I did. But he's actually cool at the end, you know, at some point.
4: I know, same thing.
3: Like, do it again. Probably going to beat the hell out of you.
4: These guys, we had fights in practice.
3: Yeah.
4: Like, we're just fine. Go for
3: it. And that's the thing. Like, it's not, you don't hold grudges. It's not like, it's like your brother. You might fight your brother, but at the end of the day, it's still my brother. Yeah. I ain't going to not talk to you for the rest of the week.
4: Yeah, I don't remember having a teammate that, like, I disliked so much.
3: Well, I did. I had another one that I was going to fight. But he ended up being, you know, he apologized for his words and his actions and
2: move on.
3: It was cool.
2: So clearly not a scumbag then. Like, if anybody's willing to say, hey, man, sorry I messed up, then
4: there was a teammate I had.
2: You got a lot of maturity.
4: One time, and just the way he acted gave me the vibe, like, that he didn't like me. And I was kind of new to the team. And I was like, so I waited till he and I were alone one time. And I just flat out asked him, I go, hey, do you and I have a problem? And he's like, what do you mean? I go, because if we do, we just handle it here. Nobody knows about it.
2: Yeah.
4: And we just go our own ways after. He's like, I don't have a problem. You're like, well, then why do you act like that? He goes, I don't know.
3: That's just me. I'm weird.
4: Maybe I'm just like, yeah. He's like, I don't know. So I'm like, okay.
2: This is who I am.
4: So he didn't have a beef. He's like, I don't have a beef at all, man. I'm like, oh, okay. Well, I just wanted to make sure. I'm sure after, like, what is wrong with this guy?
3: Yeah. It was kind of the same.
4: Went on to be his teammate again later on down the road.
3: It was the same with
2: same,
3: me.
2: Same dude.
4: Same dude.
3: It was the same with me. His guy, he had got to our team, and people thought he acted like he was crazy. Anybody that acts or tells you that they're crazy, they're probably not crazy.
2: Yeah.
3: But he would walk around and mumble under his breath. I'm like, are you talking to me?
4: You told me this.
3: No, I'm not talking to myself. Oh, okay, cool. He did that like three times, two more times. I said, so after the third time, I said, okay, yeah, you're definitely talking to me. And we're at practice. I start taking my gloves off, and I square up. I'm like, yeah. And one of my teammates grabbed me like, no, don't do that. No, you're talking to me. You don't walk past somebody mumbling under your breath three times and tell me you're talking. You got to be. If you weren't talking to me, now you are talking to me.
4: I'm gonna walk by all the time.
2: So, but was he just a mumbler? No.
3: No, he was talking to me.
2: Okay.
3: But we got it situated in the
2: locker. Was that another running back?
3: Mm-hmm.
2: Okay.
3: Yeah, I told you about it.
2: Yeah. Splashback Deuce says, what about at the station? You guys like T-Bone? he goes, LOL, JK.
4: I love T-Bone.
2: I can honestly say that I've never had any issues with people here at 101. I mean, at all.
4: We were laughing.
2: Like, name some of the bigger personalities. I never had issues.
4: We were laughing because we had Brad on yesterday.
2: Yeah. He may have had.
3: You know, maybe.
2: He may have had a dust up or two with somebody.
4: Yeah.
2: Including on air. But I always got along with everybody.
4: Yeah, I mean it. Yeah, we're lucky. We got a bunch of good dudes, good people.
2: The only person I fought with was Dunk, but it was like out of love.
4: Yeah.
2: Like, that's the only guy. I mean, we went head to head on some stuff, just like stupid stuff, but we're brothers. After he passed away, I mentioned that in some of the stuff I put on social media. I'm like, we fought like brothers sometimes. Yeah. Like, we'd be on the phone yelling at each other for the Cardinals topic. Stupid.
4: After working with you for as long as I've worked with you,
2: yeah,
4: I'm like, how did you guys end up in that spot?
2: He had like a narrow focus sometimes. Like he only wanted to bring up like one stat, and I'm like, well, what's the topic? And he'd bring up, he's like, no, I want to start by this. And he had such a great breakdown of like the guy's swing and all this stuff. I'm like, okay, what's the topic? And he was like, I don't know what the topic is. You figure out what the topic is. I'm like, I'm asking you like, it's just that stuff. It was just so stupid. That's funny. And we just laugh about it when we got to the station. Well, but yeah, just dumb stuff. Anyways, let's hear Caleb, and then we'll get out of our daily drop here.
0: Afternoon, gentlemen.
4: Afternoon.
0: This daily drop question is specifically for the three fathers of the group. Andrew Marsh, sit back. Take notes on this one. You might need it in the future. Mm-hmm. I'm a dad of one currently. Have been for 20 months. I've got a little girl. And we are getting dangerously close to the potty training stages. And I will take any advice I can get. Best strategies. How did you guys make it through those tough few months?
2: Okay.
0: Or at least weeks. I don't know. I'm new to this. Months. I don't know how long it takes.
4: Years.
3: He said a girl, right?
4: Yeah.
3: So I don't girls know about, are easy.
4: Yeah, I don't know about your girls.
3: Girls are easier.
2: Yeah,
4: Carson, okay. Like, and McKinnon, it took like no time.
2: Mm-hmm.
4: No time at all for them to potty train. Braden took a little longer, and Ashton, he had accidents until he was like 7 years old.
2: Last week.
4: Yeah, probably. Yeah. It was Anheuser-Busch induced.
2: Yeah. That was different.
4: That was way different.
2: Yeah.
4: But now the girl, I don't really.
3: Girls are easy.
4: Really a system to it. I think you just
2: be patient.
4: Subconsciously, you have to just keep reminding them. Hey, you got to go potty. You can see like if they start like fidgeting or whatever.
2: Yes.
4: Like, hey, you got to go potty. You got to go potty. Even like a little timer in your own head of like every 20 minutes. Hey, you have to go potty.
2: Yep. Yeah. The timer actually does work. So a lot of people do like the small toilet. And I know some people have had success putting the toilet like almost right in the middle of the family room, right? Yeah. Like so it's always a reminder.
4: Right. We had smack dab in the dining room / kitchen.
2: I know that's worked for people, so Jamie can attest to that. We actually swapped out the toilet seats, but put on the, you know, like the smaller ones,
4: over the toilet seat.
2: Took that. Like we'd set a timer. And we'd physically take them to the bathroom, so at least they got used to climbing up on it. And then we just sat there, like we read them books, and you got to be patient because it seems like they're never going to get it, and you're getting frustrated. And then all of a sudden, it's like they got it, they're good, and they're out of diapers.
3: They're telling you, I gotta go potty.
2: I gotta go.
4: There's a great picture somewhere. I don't know if I've got it or if my ex-wife has it, but when I was playing for the Boston Bruins, we had a big bathroom on the main floor. I don't know why. It was kind of out of place. I'm like, whatever.
2: So some engineer screwed up.
4: Yeah, somebody did. Like, it was weird. But anyways, So Carson was...
2: Or architect, I guess.
4: The potty training. So we would take... We took her little toilet and moved it into the bathroom next to the big toilet. And you're like, okay. So to get the idea of like, okay, this is where we go, right? This is how we do it.
2: Sure.
4: And I remember I was in there one time. I was going to the bathroom. Reading a magazine in there, like, you know, the newspaper. Mm-hmm. I forget what it was.
2: She came in.
4: She comes waltzing in. I didn't lock the door.
2: Yeah.
4: Why would I think someone's going to waltzing? She comes waltzing in. And she has a book with her, and she sits on her potty right next to me, opens up the book.
3: Starts reading.
2: That's so awesome.
4: So I yelled to Shannon. Yeah. I said, hey, get in here. I said, you got to get a picture of this. I don't care that I'm sitting on the throne.
2: Yeah, yeah, yeah.
4: But she's literally doing the exact same thing
2: that's
4: as
2: awesome.
4: Me.
2: That's a great
4: shot.
2: It's
4: cool.
2: Yeah. I think try the toilet right in the middle of the room. Yeah. You just got to give them to remember. That's the biggest thing. Like Carrie's saying.
3: Just keep reminding them.
2: You got to remind them.
3: And have patience, because... It does take a while, but just know that you have a girl, it's much less time than a boy, because my son, literally, I'm like, dude, you're never going to. It was almost like he was like, nah, I don't want to.
2: Right.
3: Just because I do. Yep. Look at me. I'm doing it right here.
2: Oh, yeah.
3: In the pull up.
2: It's fine. I'm good. Look. You deal with it.
4: The pull-up, the pull-up is a little false sense of security.
3: Oh, my goodness.
2: Yeah, it took...
4: Boys would have a full-on dump.
3: It would just...
2: In the pull-up.
3: Why?
4: Like, it's like a speed bump for pee, and you'd have a big dump in your pants.
2: Yeah, this
4: and, like, staring at me doing it.
2: Yep.
3: I'm here. Whatever, dude.
2: Yeah.
3: Clean
2: worry
3: it up.
2: About this.
4: Yeah. Okay, your son pooped his pants.
2: And it takes...
4: I gotta go somewhere.
2: It takes a while too for the night. Like you're still got it. Even if they're in, like Lincoln is in underwear now, but at night he's got to rock the pull up because he's still.
4: Well, you got to make sure.
2: It's got to take a while. Yeah. And he refuses to go to the bathroom.
3: I know. We're going to go pee before you go to bed.
2: He refuses.
3: And then they want all of the water in the house at night.
2: Why
3: do you want water now? You haven't drank water all damn day.
2: Yeah. He sits there watching TV.
4: Like, good night, son.
3: Can I get some water?
4: Yeah. Can I get a glass of water? Why?
2: What?
4: No. I don't care. No.
2: Come on, man.
3: I'm so thirsty.
2: Really? You didn't drink anything? Yeah. Remember at dinner when I was off? Okay. All right. All right. Be the streak. Bet the board next on 101 ESPN.
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1: 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Andre Pallante on the mound tonight for the Cardinals. 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
7: 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We got Alex, the returner, on the line. What's up, Alex?
8: Hey, guys. How we doing?
7: We're doing great, man. Appreciate you joining us. Marshy. Latest streaks, please.
1: All right, so I have a streak of four right now.
7: Oh, Carrie, your streak ended?
1: Yeah, Carrie's...
9: JJ did it to me.
1: Dang. Carrie's gone three games in a row without picking up a hit.
7: Oh, sorry, man.
1: Anthony, you were stuck with Christian Yelich yesterday.
10: How'd he do?
1: He did get a hit. You have a streak of two. Our guy Alex has a streak of one, and Carrie and Jamie are at zero.
7: Okay.
1: Tonight, I'm going to go with Alec Burleson.
7: Alec Burleson tonight. I'll go with Jordan Walker. Alex, you're up.
8: I will go with J.J. Weatherholt.
7: Okay, J.J. CD?
9: Give me Jackson Chourio.
7: Chourio. Jamie?
11: Give me that Herrera.
7: Yvonne Herrera. All right, Alex, good luck to you. Hopefully we'll talk to you tomorrow.
8: Appreciate it. Good luck to you guys.
7: Thank you.
1: All right. So, Carrie, you had...

0: Rio yesterday did not get a hit. You think he gets one tonight?
1: Yeah. Mm-hmm. He's due. It's the due factor.
0: Mm. All right.
1: And then he gets it.
2: Yeah, no arguing there. Yep. All right, from Beat the Streak to Bet the Board.

0: 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Latest standings in Bet the Board.
1: All right, Carey has 3 points. Starting off the month hot. Anthony, you have 2. Jamie and I have 1.
0: Okay.
2: Give me Nick Kurtz. 1.5 hits, runs, RBI.
0: Okay.
2: Thank you, Jamie.
0: Give me France to knock off Morocco.
2: Nah, I think you're a little too late for that one, but you can try 2-0. Again.
0: I'll leave it 2-0. I'll even call the score.
2: I want you to try again with a game that has not been played yet.
0: Rangers on the money line, minus 143 against the Angels. I figured I'd get one of you. Angels.
3: Scumbag.
0: Going down tonight against the Rangers. Give me the Rangers, minus 140.
3: Oh, man.
0: All right. Jamie might need a sack there, Marsh.
1: Yeah, I'm ahead of him anyways in terms of the...
0: Why'd you got to say that like that?
3: Whatever, dude.
1: Well, I'm just saying.
2: He's just explaining.
1: Give him time. I think tonight, for the Cardinals-Brewers game, I'm looking at the over-under, gentlemen. Over-under for the team totals. And give me those Cardinals over 3.5 runs tonight, minus 120.
0: Nice.
2: Look at them.
0: Jamie?
3: Give me the Tigers on the money line. Minus 132.
2: Go Tiger.
0: Yep. All righty. That was Beat the Streak and Bet the Board. We've got criticisms and compliments and 3 stars next in the Fast Lane.

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2: Anthony, I'm so glad to have you back, brother. I know you were outside over the last couple of days, but you know what else I know? I know you weren't tired. I know you were ready to, revved up and ready to go, because you know what? You go to mentality. You had plenty of energy to be in that tent all night long and be able to handle all of the things that were coming at you, because you're a dad that has to take care of your kids and do things with them. And sometimes fathers, we get tired. Sometimes we, you know, lack the energy, lack the focus at the end of the day, specifically because we've been running around all day. But mentality has done a great job of helping you. It's done a great job of helping me with the testosterone replacement therapy. And we are no longer fatigued at the end of the day. And we can finish the entire camping trip ready to roll, brother.
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2: 007 says, love the potty talk. My kids are grown, but I have a granddaughters going through the potty training phase, and you guys hit every point right on the head. I am dying from laughter watching you three share on YouTube. Love this show.
0: Oh, thank you.
3: Appreciate it.
0: Appreciate you.
3: Thank you very much. Thank you very much.
0: Elvis.
4: I knew that one.
0: Yeah.
3: No, you didn't.
4: I did.
0: Just want to make sure.
3: Know his music.
4: Might not. But I knew that. Blue suede shoes.
3: How's it go? Don't step on them. The hell away from me. Step on my blue suede shoes. I asked you nicely.
5: Yes. It's
3: don't
5: no,
3: do
5: none
3: it again.
5: Of those words are in there except for blue suede shoes.
0: Interesting. Marsh.
2: All right. Curbstomp says, today's show as a whole, crabby white guy voice was another banger. What I learned today is that you guys struck out more today at the lineup game than Gorman.
4: Mm. What? Wow,
2: great to have you back, Stoltz. Now CD and Jamie can zone out.
0: No, you guys don't zone out. Man, maybe
3: kinda,
0: a little.
3: Kind of, sort of.
4: I didn't zone out.
3: Not today.
4: Okay.
3: Tomorrow's Friday.
4: Can't wait.
3: Exactly.
2: Biscuit says, always good to have you back, Anthony.
0: Oh, well, thank you, Biscuit. I appreciate you.
5: Funny, because that's what Biscuit said yesterday on the text line.
2: What?
5: I just, you know, you got to call out some people, Anthony.
0: What did Biscuit say?
5: I don't want to bring it up, because it's hurtful.
0: Mm. Oh, okay.
5: Carrie, you read it.
3: I didn't see it.
5: No. Just kidding, Biscuit.
0: No, I appreciate you, Biscuit. Thank you.
2: 314 says, great show today. Everyone have a great night. Go Cards.
0: Go Cards.
4: Go Cards.
2: Grant Francis Fan Club says, criticism. How can you talk about superstar athletes who suddenly fell off and not mention Danny 50-07 Heatley? Goal totals of 50, 50, 41, 39, 39, 26, 24. A couple years later, out of the NHL at age 33.
3: Hmm. Yeah. Sounds like he played a lot of years, though.
5: Yeah, it's hard to say.
3: It sounds 10-plus years.
5: Curbstomp has an interesting idea that we might want to vote on it at some point. It says, there should be a music category for the gauntlet.
3: Oh, wow. I'm actually okay with that, because some of the music I don't know.
0: Yeah.
3: And it's a lot. There's some of the music you all may not know. You know, I'm cool with it.
5: You said Jackson 5 for
0: something.
5: It wasn't Earth, Wind, and Fire. It was.
0: you said started with J. Jackson 5.
5: I was like,
0: And then Carrie looks at me and he goes, is that how I sound? Like, I go, yeah. That's how off I am.
5: What would you do it if it would be just like trivia quest, or you play snippets of music and you have to guess the band?
0: Oh, man, that would be fun.
3: That'd be a lot. It'd be intricate, though.
5: Yeah.
0: I wouldn't mind replacing random with that.
5: I don't know.
3: Maybe. We did have a...
5: We could technically
3: NSYNC question on there the other day.
5: We could technically just replace it with random. It's random anyways.
0: Very true. Random music.
5: Yeah.
0: Marshy!
5: We don't have to change any of the branding, you know?
0: Yeah, good call. Smart.
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2: Well, speaking of music, we got to give it to the largest, not the largest, but one of the biggest icons in music history. That's Ernie Johnson.
0: Ernie Johnson.
3: Yeah, man. EJ does it all, brother.
5: After him.
0: Wow. I'll tell you what.
4: Yeah.
0: Who knew?
4: Mm-hmm.
2: All right. Second star of the day. Jim Carrey was mentioned today, but not Jim Carrey. It goes out to the Net Detective.
0: Yes. The Net Detective.
5: Blue, great.
0: Both Jim Carreys got mentioned.
4: Mm-hmm.
2: First star of the day goes out to the United States soccer head coach, Russell Crowe.
0: We don't know if he's going to be back. Just like Russell, just like Russell Crowe wasn't back in the Gladiator, we don't know if our Russell Crowe is going to be back coaching our U.S. men's soccer team. All right, that'll do it for us. For Andrew Marsh, for Kerry Davis, for Jamie Rivers, I'm Anthony Stalter. See you.
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18: 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I'm your host, Jordan Deacon. Let's go ahead and kick things off tonight with hearing from our morning show, TMA, who had on St. Louis Cardinals starting pitcher, Michael McGreevy. He joined the guys earlier today to talk about his impressive start yesterday.
19: What was on the birthday itinerary outside of shutting down the Brewers?
20: Yeah, just normal day, in the morning. Mom's making a putt right here.
19: Oh, she's making a...
21: golfing.
19: Oh, you are golfing.
21: He's golfing and calling in.
19: Oh, I thought you were talking about tomorrow. Mom, you were playing at 7:45.
20: Yeah, we're on 12 right now. 12.
19: Sheesh. Oh, number 12, very short par 3, Cam. Very short par 3. My guess is seeing how far McGreevy hits it, that was probably a 54 or 56 degree wedge.
20: Yeah, I got a... That was a knockdown 54, pins in the front. I got a birdie look right here. We'll see what happens.
19: Probably going to leave it short based on what I saw.
20: Oh, well, see, now you're talking in my backswing, so now you're making me leave it short.
21: He's playing golf and talking to this guy.
3: Did you want to put mom on while you hit?
19: Yeah.
20: No, it's all good. Mom, you want to come say hi to everyone? Everyone, this is Wendy McGreevy, my beautiful mother.
19: Hi, Wendy. Hey, Wendy. Wendy McGreevy joining us live. Hi, Wendy. You know what?
5: Wait, is this friend of the program?
19: Yeah, friend of the program. Well, we know your husband listens to the show. Do you listen to the show?
20: Mom, do you listen to the show?
5: Yes, whenever I find it on that Michael's on it, I definitely listen.
19: There you go. Martin, friend of the show. Wendy.
3: We're big in the 949.
5: Yeah, yeah, we listen to it. We got a whole kid gathering in San Clemente, California, listening.
19: Nice. Look at this, Martin. We're expanding. Well,
3: in all sincerity, Wendy.
20: It's just papers. He goes by papers.
19: Papers is on vacation today, by the way. I don't know if I said that yet, Mike. Wendy.
5: All right. I'll let you get back to it. Bye, boys.
19: See you, Wendy.
3: I was just getting loaded up on questions. Yeah. I don't want to talk to Mike. See him all the time. I want to talk to his mom.
20: Yeah, put her on. Give her the number to call in.
19: Is she a ball striker?
20: She is a ball striker.
19: Really?
21: She's better than me.
20: Has broken 90. She is one of the top players in the women's club at the San Clemente Municipal Course back home in San Clemente. So, I mean, she's a force to be reckoned with.
19: And this guy's not a member of a country club. That was so endearing, and you didn't even know it was endearing, and you pulled it off. That was so meat and potatoes.
20: Yeah,
19: SoCal non-country club kid.
20: Yeah, it doesn't stroke shave like some people on the TMA show.
19: Thank you. Thank you for the compliments. Cam, have you ever broken 90?
22: No, I have not. And my mom's not allowed to go to any golf course, I'll tell you that right now, because we would hold up everybody. So for her to... For you guys to play, I'm being dead serious right now, to be able to play golf with your mom like that, and she keeps...
19: The day after you shut down the Brewers?
22: That is such a cool thing, man. It really is. I'm envious of you, dude.
20: Yeah, I mean, it's awesome. My grandfather, so her dad got me into the game of golf, and she was always good, and she's gotten better over the years, and, you know, now it's just, man, like, hopefully I beat my mom today. Jeez.
19: Oh, wow. Like, yeah, that'd be alarming.
22: She'd be getting tournaments.
19: Yeah. Her out for the dotem. Yeah. She would enjoy that.
3: Did she only come in because of the birthday?
19: It's gotta be the birthday.
20: Yeah, she flew out, spend the weekend with me on the birthday, then she'll fly home, I think, Saturday afternoon, and she'll pick me up Sunday for All-Star break.
22: Where do you take her for dinner? Like, where do you?
19: Good question.
22: Where do you take them? I'm curious.
20: We like Napoli out in Clayton, which is good. Yesterday it was like, my fiance was like, let's go get a 9:45 tee time. Like, dude, we might still be playing at that time. Probably won't be able to do that. But you know, like 801 Chop House is right there. A lot of places on the hill we like going to. Oh, yeah. D-May took us to a spot up the hill, and I took my fiance there as well.
19: That was Anthonino's, right? Wasn't it? That's you said, or was it Joe's? Charlie Jeter's.
22: Yeah,
19: that's right.
20: Yeah.
19: But Dustin May being the savvy food wizard of St. Louis, who would have thought?
20: Oh, yeah. Seriously.
19: Yeah, he's got his act together. So what was working last night in the game? I mean, you were on it right out of the gate. They got something going, but you shut that down, and then just on a heater, innings 2 through 6.
20: Dusty told me it was like 15 in a row, and I was like, jeez, like, sure doesn't feel that way. I mean, I gotta give credit where credit's due. That's a good lineup. I mean, they really make you work for it, for sure. Always fun, just, you know, getting off a little bit of a stinker, getting us back on track. But we knew that was going to be a tough series, especially with 5 and the way, you know, Ollie, Haim have been managing, you know, getting some extra arms up here has been great for us. Just making sure guys aren't, you know, doing too much. I mean, still a lot of season left. So, you know, we knew this week was going to be a grind. But, you know, it's always good to help the boys out.
3: How did it play out? You were on turn Monday night. They pushed you back, and we were thinking, oh, he'll be in the doubleheader. Then they, no, we're going to go back to Wednesday. How did that all come about?
20: Yeah, I don't really know, to be honest. I know we had the doubleheader, and I was scheduled to pitch that doubleheader. But then they're like, okay, like, we're probably going to do something. Like, you might, on Monday, they're like, we're not sure if you're pitching the first or second game of the doubleheader just yet, or you're going to go Wednesday. It depends on, like, how many guys we use, how far Dobbins goes, if Zimmerman does well, which they both did, got five good innings out of them. Can't complain about that. And then, like, in the seventh inning, Dusty comes up to me on Monday, say, hey, you going Wednesday? I'm like, oh, all right. But Ollie I was in the weight room warming up for a catch one day, and he's like, hey, Greavy, you're probably going to go Tuesday, Wednesday, Thursday, or Friday. One of these days you'll take the ball, I promise. Like, we'll have you throw one of these games. So it was like, I guess I'll throw one of these games.
3: So you weren't dealing with fatigue or any issues or any aches or pains?
20: That was the first time I had reporters come up to me, are you okay? I'm like, yeah, I think so. just checking. And you give that sly, like, yeah, I'm just doing my job. I'm like, okay.
19: So this wasn't a case of you being in a spot. It was other guys being in a spot, and then there was the domino effect, I guess. Would that be a fair way to categorize it?
20: Yeah, it's a tough kind of way to put it. I think if we didn't have the five-game set, everything would have just been normal and stuff. But it was more for, like, them, like everyone on the staff, you know, feels pretty good right now. I mean, who doesn't love an extra day of rest? But, like, my dad's like, did it make a difference? I'm like, I mean, I'm not going to say no to an extra day of rest. But it's just a matter of, like, how do we manage that and, like, try to put us in the best position that we can.
3: Now, okay, so you had a. We'll get back to the baseball, but Tim, I think, do you need to hit a tee shot? Because then mom could hop back on.
19: Oh, now he's got a par five. And if he doesn't birdie 13, something's wrong. I'm just telling you.
20: We cleared the water on 13. Yeah. We're currently looking at 320, I think, right now, looking at about 150 out on a par five. I've been known to bogey from 150 out on a par five.
3: Oh, so. Okay.
19: He's a lefty golfer, for the record.
3: Did you make the putt? A lot of folks are very concerned that are listening.
19: Yeah.
20: On that par three?
3: Yes.
20: Well, Tim was talking in my back.
19: Oh, there it is. Nice accountability. Yes. Nice accountability.
20: But then, then I got it. We got it on the par putt,
19: but you didn't hit the birdie. I mean, let's be honest about this.
20: Yes.
19: And there it is.
22: Redo.
20: Didn't even come close on the birdie putt.
19: All right. I want to make sure this number is posted. I'll be tracking your gin. You count on that.
20: Yeah.
19: So from 150 out, that's probably a pitching wedge.
20: 150, yeah. No wind today, which is great.
19: No wind. That location is surprising.
20: Yeah, I mean, I'm probably going to hit a gap wedge. It's good to
19: gap wedge from 150. You professional athletes might be built differently.
22: Don't look at me.
20: Yeah, it's all about the T-spine rotation, you know?
19: I'll trust you on that. So with regard to where the season is, because now you won't get another start before the All-Star break, I mean, that ERA is top, I think it might be eighth in the National League for starters. You think there's it's pretty damn good, man. You think there's any chance that you saw your closer get a nod a couple days ago? You think there's any chance there might be a call coming saying, hey, instead of heading out to California on Sunday, you're going to be heading to Philadelphia?
20: Yeah, I mean, who wouldn't love that? But I mean, looking at Kyle Harrison's ERA, the fact that me and him have the exact same only matter is he's got about 40 more strikeouts than me and throws about 3 miles per hour harder than me. So it's like, they might, if they need an extra, that they might look no further than the Milwaukee Brewers first.
19: Yeah, I guess that's the case. And then Wheeler was fired up that he was left off and went out and pumped out 14 strikeouts and shutting down the Reds a couple nights ago. And since it's in Philadelphia, he might get the nod if that were to happen. Yeah, I guess that's the case. The fact that you're even in this spot that we're talking about it. You know what I mean?
20: Yep. Yeah, I mean, athletes are allowed to have feelings. So what? He's fired up. we're more than athletes over here. We have feelings, too.
22: That's right.
19: Look at that, clip that off.
22: Thank you.
19: Cam likes hearing.
3: So the handful of games left here, and I was saying this to Ollie, and he kind of gave me the Ollie head shake, like, stupid question. But I said, this was before Monday's game, and I said, you guys have done so well in the first half. How important over these last eight at home, just kind of finish strong because there's been so much progress. You don't want to give it all back in 1 week. And he didn't like the question. He said, hey, listen, if they're not already prepared, then we're not doing our job. We should be that prepared every night, be ready. But I do feel like, you know, these last handful of games, you want to hit the break to don't give away all the momentum you guys had.
20: Of course. Yeah. I mean, it's so true. Like, kind of like what you were saying, like what Ollie was saying, I hope we're prepared for you know, all these games and we're not doing our job. My college coach would always say, like, oh, if you're facing a tougher opponent, you have to change something in your routine, then your routine's crap anyway. And he's like, oh, you got to prepare differently for a more important game. So it's always, like, our guys are always prepared and stuff. It's a tough stretch, no doubt, with who we're facing. And, yeah, we don't want to lose any momentum. But, you know, at the end of the day, like, it's baseball as well. Like, it's, you can do everything right and still lose. You can do everything right. Like, I ended my AAA, you know, first half going to the All-Star break. I had a 2-2, and, like, I had two starts in a row with seven runs both times out. And then there goes all the momentum. And but then turns out that was my last AAA game, hopefully, in my career. So, you know, like, whatever happens here, there's still a good amount of games left to play. So, I mean, I'll always keep harping on the fact that, like, we're trying not to play with any expectations. We're trying to play free no matter what. And I think if you start changing that now, that's when guys get tight and then don't perform well.
18: 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We'll take a break, and when we come back, we'll hear from Cardinals analyst Brad Thompson. I'm Jordan Deacon, and you're listening to 101 ESPN.
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26: 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A British medical journal study says you'll gain the weight back four times faster. 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Alex Gowan patented hypnosis. In fact, a JAMA study says adding behavior therapy to GLP-1s produced three times the results. Hypnosis is behavior therapy concentrated. And Alex Gowan hypnosis is the only U.S. patented hypnosis proven useful by the U.S. Patent Office. 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
1: Welcome back to the Instant Replay Show on 101 ESPN. Jordan Deacon here with you. Let's keep the baseball conversation going and stick with our morning show TMA that had on Cardinals analyst Brad Thompson earlier today. BT joined the show to recap the Cardinals win over the Brewers yesterday.
2: Brad got a big one last night from the birthday boy. How about McGreevy?
3: Oh, boy, needed that one, too. I know that a lot of fans were up in arms about the fact that the Cardinals kind of changed their pitching plans a little bit. They bought extra time for McGreevy. They bought extra time for Pallante. Those guys were just at the point in the season where they could use a day. And to me, that's one of the biggest jobs of a manager. And one of the hardest jobs is realizing that, yes, you're sacrificing something, right? You're sacrificing potentially a couple of games that might not go your way, but you're doing so for the greater good of keeping your group healthy. And McGreevy was able to step up. He took that extra day. He ends up getting into the seventh, going six and a third, only gives up one. He looked dialed in against what we know with the Brewers. They're not an offense that hits for a ton of power, but they are an offense that scores a lot of runs. They score average over 5 runs a game. I think it's the 4th best scoring offense in baseball. And he was able to keep those guys quiet. So a huge job for him. They needed him to step up. It was probably a bit of an oddity when he went out for the second inning and he had a thing called the lead. That has not been something that Michael McGreevy has had a chance to pitch with much. I think only 22 of his innings coming into action yesterday, he had had the lead when he had been on the mound. So that was a nice little boost as well. And he even got a little a birthday present, a rocket back up the middle, probably a nice seam mark on his chest, but he handled that one like a pro.
4: What's the book on this Luis Gastelum? All the numbers look good. You might have seen him at spring training. And I might be wondering, I wish you would have been here instead of Schuster a day before. What can you tell us about Luis?
3: Yeah, well, the book is, number one, nobody knows how to say his name. And I might be included on that one. Luis is the way to go. Gasty is the second way to go. Because I've heard Gastelum. I've heard Gastelum. I've heard Gasty. I've heard Gastelum. But I think it's Gastelum.
4: And I was, well, here, Brett, I was standing next to him, and Polo is there, the Spanish-speaking announcer, Michael Witte, the PR staff, and we asked, Polo and I were there, then we went over and talked to Michael Witte, and he said, Gastelum. Gastelum. But I guess if you say it fast enough, it's Gastelum. I don't know. Mr. Gastelione.
5: now he's an Italian gentleman. Yeah.
3: So this will happen sometimes too, though, for guys from different countries, and obviously he hails from Mexico. A lot of times, like, guys will just try to placate to Americans and be like, just say it like this. This is fine. Like Yvonne just said, Ivan, whatever you want to call me. It's like, no, what does your mom call you? Like, and he said, son. That didn't help us at all. But like, we want to get this right, right? So we'll figure it out with Gasty. But when you talk about, like, what does he bring to the table, one of the biggest things that Ollie had talked about before we even get into, like, what he throws, one of the biggest things that Ollie was excited about was he said, this kid does not scare. Like, he is not afraid of any situation, any environment. And I think that was very indicative of the way that they used him. Like, you had just dropped 3 in a row in a series to the Brewers, the first place Brewers. You're clinging to a lead. You have runners on. And who do they go to in that spot? They go to Gasty, the rookie, making his major league debut. So I think that just already tells you some of the faith that they have in the makeup of this young man. His changeup, as we talked about a little bit on the broadcast last night, and I know Cardinal fans that follow these things know this, that is his bread and butter. That is his swing and miss. That is the equalizer for Gasty. That pitch is something that he has people off on their front foot all the time. Even when you know it's coming, it's one of those where you just don't recognize it. And you might look at his overall velocity and say, well, nowadays that's not that hard. 93, we saw him up to 95. It is when you're thinking that changeup, he's going to pull a string on you at any given moment. Then that fastball gets on you quickly. He's also got a little sweepy slider that he throws. So I really think that there's some excitement about how he's going to be used. He's not going to really profile as like a multi-inning guy unless you have that need. But I think that what you see him, or at least you see his profile and his makeup evolving to, like, I think you're looking at a 7th, 8th inning guy here, and that could be this year. Certainly, it could be in the next week. Like, who knows how this evolution goes in the bullpen, but I know there's some real excitement about having him around.
2: Last night's Burleson home run. I mean, You guys showed the data point that it's the third longest, I guess. Pete Crow Armstrong made sense. The Tommy Troy one surprised me. But holy crap. But not only the distance on it, the fact that as you guys were detailing throughout, his struggles against left-handed pitching. So we already had one extra base hit, and then the cherry on top, that home run. Burleson has been rock solid, but the left-handed hitting, left-handed pitching has kept him in check, and then Busch Stadium as well. What can you tell us about what Burleson has been working on to get back to that point? Because when he is going, that really does change the dynamic of a Cardinal offense that certainly has superseded expectations going into the season.
3: No, it does for sure. That is a game changer, and you're right. He has been one of the most consistent bats. The lefties have baffled him all season long, and actually that's something I really want to talk to him about today, because he talked about it in the postgame last night with Jim Hayes. He said, look, I worked on some things today, made some adjustments, and glad they worked. I'm very interested to see kind of what some of those adjustments were in the ball game yesterday, because we all know that everything, whatever sport you play or whatever business you're in, it is a game of adjustments. Now, you don't want to over-adjust at times with things, because Burleson had also been one of the best hitters against right-handed pitching in all of baseball. So, right, you don't want to reinvent the wheel, but you still have to figure out different ways to be able to stay on the baseball. So the double, the home run, I thought 443 was a very conservative estimate.
2: Yeah,
3: that one. What I loved about it, yeah. Dude, I mean, that was a bomb. I love the fact that he just took a second to look at it. He wasn't showing up the pitcher necessarily, but like that one had to feel good, knowing all the struggles and knowing the work that goes in behind the scenes. What I loved about it, too, right before that, the Tarps Off crew was chanting, hit it here, doof, doof, doof, doof, doof. And boom, he just blasted. It was that was a really cool moment and a much needed moment. Like you said, teams are going to continue to, whenever they can, load up lefties on Burleson. And all you can do is try to continue to make adjustments. He made some big ones, but I will follow up on exactly kind of what those were. We'll see how much he tells you. Some of these magician secrets they don't want anybody to know about, but a good adjustment nonetheless.
4: I feel like Jordan Walker has been that way about not overly explaining why he's had success. He mentioned the other day that confidence is a big part of it. Worked a lot this offseason in Casey Chenoweth, the assistant hitting coach, somebody that he has pointed to on a couple of occasions. But I think if you're having success, he almost feels he just doesn't want to jinx it. But you look up, I mentioned this earlier, he's not just playing well. He's not just kind of living up to some of the hype. He's leading the major leagues in RBIs. I mean, I don't think we can wrap our head around from how many shows do we do. What are they going to do with Walker? You think they'll call him up? What's up with the swing? It looks loopy, you know. I think what's happened with him is absolutely stunning.
3: It is, and as you know, couldn't happen to a better kid, and that's one for the Cardinal fan base. I think that the Cardinals have done a really good job of kind of getting their guys' personalities out there, and obviously with social media, you get a chance to see more of who a guy is, but for fans that haven't seen, Jordan Walker is just a truly genuine individual, and he's a guy that's super easy to root for, and a guy that, as we all know, went through struggles on the biggest stage. So I'm right there with you. Look, I don't think I would have picked him to be to this point where we're knocking on the door of the All-Star game and he's leading the league in RBIs. I'd be lying if I said I did. We all knew of the raw skill and talent that he had, but putting it all together had been an issue. But I think that's one of the other things that we have to continue to remember, especially for a bat out of high school. It's going to take a while. Every single level along the way is going to get a little bit tougher. Now, he aced all of the tests along the way until he ended up getting to the big leagues. And actually, he skipped a grade of AAA early on by making it to the big leagues, right? So he's still only 24 years old. Like, you knew these moving parts. There's a lot of leverage when you're 6'6 and have the big, lanky levers that he does to put it all together. You see some of the adjustments that they're evident. The hands, the way that he is standing. He's not striding open. He's doing a good job of keeping himself closed. He's not collapsing on his backside like you had seen in the past. The swing decisions are far better. But it makes it even more impressive, guys, like with the numbers that he's putting up. He is not surprising anybody. People are specifically game planning for him. How do you get Jordan Walker out? How do you not let him beat you? And the fact that he is still continuing to beat teams, knowing that he's going to get pitched that way, to me, that's next level stuff.
1: 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Brandon Kiley and Tanner Hendrickson are coming up next, right here on 101 ESPN.
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7: 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Jordan Deacon here with you for just a bit longer tonight. We're going to shift to some podcast action and next hear from the Redbird Report. Brandon Kiley and Tanner Hendrickson make up the Redbird Report podcast, and they dropped a new episode earlier today.
8: Jordan Walker has a chance, T-Bone, to be one of the five youngest players to ever win the home run derby. That is potentially what's at stake for him by doing this and by winning it. But more importantly, he has a chance to put together a crescendo to a first half of the season to remember. It is one of the most unlikely stories that I can remember in my time watching sports. I hope people can recall how bad Jordan Walker was over the last 2 years. He was unplayable. He was not a major leaguer. And in fact, he was struggling at times when he was sent down to the minor leagues. This is a guy that as recently as a year ago was batting .215 and slugging .305. That would be a bad on base percentage. That was his slugging percentage. And this season in the first half, he has 21 home runs. He leads the major leagues in RBI so far this year. And oh, by the way, he has already set a new career high with 12 stolen bases in the first half of the year. He right now was on pace for about 37 home runs, 100 plus RBIs, and 25 stolen bases. That is the kind of season you dream about as a kid. And he has the chance to do that at 24 years old. He is a more than deserving all-star. And the fact that he now gets to go out and live out, I would say, every kid's dream of participating in a home run derby, it's the perfect way to cap off what has been not only a special first half of the season for him, but again, one of the most shocking displays of talent and production that I can recall in my time working here in St. Louis, T-Bone.
9: Yeah, I mean, it's unbelievable. That's why I sat here at the beginning of the year and was saying, like, hey, man, I think this is probably going to be it for Jordan Walker. I couldn't find anybody in the past when we would have these conversations that you look at as bad as he was over a two-year stretch and then just magically turned it around. We have a lot of stories of guys that have a good rookie year and then baseball figures it out and they're able to get them out and then those guys never adjust. Or if they try to adjust, they just can't. And I thought that was going to be Jordan Walker. I mean, you mentioned those the last 2 years for him. Minus two and a half war, and had an OPS over the last 2 years of 595. For context, people wanted to bench Pedro Páez, and he's got a 590 OPS on the season. So he was basically Pedro Páez at the plate for the St. Louis Cardinals over the last two seasons and wasn't very good defensively. And he's been able to turn it around and go on this unbelievable tear to where he looks like the five-tool player that he was promised to be when the Cardinals had him down in the minor league system. I mean, he hits for average. He does that with also providing a lot of pop in his bat, gets on base at a good clip. He's willing to take his walks now at times. He's got great speed, as you made reference to, and his ability to steal bases. Oh, and by the way, this guy that when he first got up here to the big leagues was so bad defensively, the Cardinals wanted to pull him out of games in like the seventh inning, even in the losing season. They were like, man, we've got to get him off the field because, man, this guy is bad defensively. And we went back and forth with the Cardinals on that. And now he's like a Gold Glove caliber defender. And that arm is a freaking cannon out there in right field. Sometimes he gets him in trouble because he tries a little bit too much with it. But I mean, good for him, and he should participate in the Home Run Derby because, man, this guy hits it as hard as anybody in the game.
8: I will never forget. We had a conversation around this time last year, I believe, about Spencer Torkelson and how if you were trying to put together, like, best case scenario for Jordan Walker, maybe you're looking at something that resembles what Spencer Torkelson was in the first half of last year. Now, since then, Torkelson has kind of fallen apart. He's not the guy that he was in the first half. But even that would have been a disappointment relative to what we've actually seen in reality for Jordan Walker. Torkelson in the first half last year, when he put together, I mean, all-star caliber numbers and was a big part of why the Tigers were in the playoff race at that point, he was batting .235. Yes, he was slugging. He hit 21 home runs at this point in the season. Same thing. It's basically a mirror image of Jordan Walker when it comes to the power numbers, but a .235 average and a .335 on base. Jordan Walker is hitting .295, guys. Like, he's hitting not only for power, but for average. The strikeout rate is nowhere near what it was at this point in the season for Spencer Torkelson either. It's just like, I can't fathom how great Walker has been as an overall player. He's been worth 3.5 wins so far this season. Spencer Torkelson on the year last year was worth about 2.5 wins. So through 90 games, Walker has been more valuable than a guy in Spencer Torkelson who hit 20 home runs in the first 90 games a year ago. It's crazy, man. It's just this kind of stuff that you're seeing from him is the stuff that you would see from a legitimate superstar level talent. So I think one of the things that I like to try to do, sometimes people get annoyed by it, but I'll be stat boy real quick because I wanted to look up how rare is this, what we're witnessing in terms of the combination of offensive production from Walker so far this year. He already has 20-plus home runs. He already has 70-plus RBIs, and he already has 10-plus stolen bases. That is a combination with power and speed that you don't often see. So at this point in the season, if you look back over the last 20 years, this is the list of 10 other guys in Major League Baseball that have produced those numbers. Jose Ramirez, Shohei Ohtani, not once, but twice. Paul Goldschmidt, not once, but twice, both with Arizona. Albert Pujols in 2009. Jason Bay surprisingly did this in 2009. Lance Berkman in 08. Carlos Lee, put a pin in that one. And David Wright did this for the Mets in 2006. So you've had 10 individual seasons of this, 8 other players other than Jordan Walker that put together this kind of a power plus speed performance at this point in the regular season, T-Bone, over the last 20 years. That is the kind of company that he's keeping right now.
9: Yeah, and that's a superstar that we're talking about right now. Superstars do that year over year, and that'll be where the jury is at. Jury is out still on what the future holds for Jordan Walker, but, I mean, those are unbelievable numbers. And when you throw in his age, right? I mean, you didn't even put an age caveat on that. He's 24, which is what is so amazing about this. This isn't some veteran that is like breaking out onto the scene. This is a guy that is 24 years old, who's what, the same age as J.J. Weatherholt? Think of that. J.J. Weatherholt, this is his first year of big league experience. This is Walker's fourth, technically, and he's been unbelievable the way that he's been able to adjust. That's the thing that they haven't been able to develop, right? Now, they would go back and say, well, we need to get back to being our draft and develop organization. Yeah, okay, you did it with Albert, but after him, you had to go externally. Once you get this piece, everything else just starts to fall into place. And you've really started to see that for the Cardinals from the offensive side, right? They're missing the ace still on the pitching side. But with Jordan Walker putting up these numbers, he's become the superstar. And now everything in their lineup has just kind of fallen in place behind him.
8: Yeah, you look at these guys that I mentioned here, like, these are MVP candidates in these seasons that we're talking about here. And that's what Walker represents for the Cardinals, is he's a guy that

0: also receiving votes kind of thing. But you need that as the basis. We do this a lot with the Blues on the radio show that we do weekdays on 101 ESPN, where we talk about like the Stanley Cup checklist for the Blues. What are they missing right now? Well, the starting point for that with the Cardinals is, do you have an MVP candidate? And ideally, do you have a homegrown MVP candidate? They've been lacking that for so long. I mean, we're talking about since Yadier Molina was in his prime, realistically speaking, was the last time that they had somebody that could be in those conversations. That's more than a decade. So it's been a long time, and now you have one. You have one in Jordan Walker, who this is the kind of events that can put him onto not just a locally, we're all talking about Jordan Walker for a million different reasons. Nationally, this is the kind of event that can put him into that kind of conversation. Think about Cal Raleigh a year ago. He was already having a great season, and there was some talk about him and the home run numbers, the power production that he was putting up as a catcher. Really, the stage that changed things for him in terms of national spotlight, going beyond just being known by a lot of like hardcore baseball fans, was this. This was the moment where people were like, that's different. A catcher that can hit like that? That's insanity. So Walker has a chance to really put on a show here and become a household name in Major League Baseball.
1: Yeah, and he's not going to hit any cheapies either at the home run derby. I mean, if he connects on a couple of those things are going to go a distance, and you're right. I mean, that's kind of the moment when I'd call them, I don't know if this is fair, but kind of the secondary stars when you get to the home run derby, when they kind of emerge onto that forefront. Like you're saying with like Cal Raleigh, for example. James Wood, another one of these guys that last year was at the home run derby that I think your diehard baseball fan probably knew of, but it was more the casual fans then started to recognize that name because he participates in this big event that baseball puts together. It's kind of it used to be this way, I should say, kind of like the dunk contest for the NBA. Now it's the three-point shooting contest where your best guys go to that all-star game event, and that's when they kind of have their emergence onto the scene if they're not already a superstar, and that's what Walker gets a chance to do here. And I find him as like the big, it's so funny because he's the piece that kind of makes everything fall into place, and he's also the piece that puts like the most pressure on the front office moving forward, because you need to take advantage of when you have a cost control MVP candidate and he's getting ready to go into the arbitration system starting next offseason. So he's going to quickly start to get expensive, and you didn't get this out of him in the first 3 years, and I would tell you that they're ahead of schedule, and I think Heim's probably looking at this going, man, I thought we were going to need 3 years, and here we are. We've got an MVP candidate. We've got Burleson, who could be a 3,100 RBI guy as well right in front of him. We've got a top four in our offense that's really good with Herrera and Weatherholt, and then you've got Newpar as a complimentary piece, or Baez if you trade Newpar. Like, the offense has pieced itself together a hell of a lot faster than I was expecting it was going to.
0: By the way, of the players that I mentioned earlier, Ramirez, Shohei, Paul Goldschmidt, Albert, Jason Bay, again, that's a weird outlier, Berkman, Carlos Lee, David Wright. Here's where they finished that season in MVP voting, respectively. Jose Ramirez finished fifth that season. Shohei Ohtani, in both seasons that he did this, now he's, again, an outlier, he finished first. He won the MVP both of the seasons that he accomplished this feat. For Paul Goldschmidt, he finished second and third in MVP voting. For Albert Pujols, he won the MVP in 2009. Again, going back to Jason Bay, he finished seventh in MVP voting that season. It was the best year of his major league career. Lance Berkman was fifth. David Wright was ninth. And then the one guy that did not get MVP votes that accomplished this feat that we were talking about, again, 20 homers, 10 stolen bases, 70 RBIs at this point in the season, was Carlos Lee in 2006. He was the only guy that didn't end up getting MVP votes.
1: Kinda so got robbed there.
0: Yeah, I mean, hell of a season. Was a 900 OPS. I'd have to go back through and see who ended up winning that year. But I'm guessing it came down to the lack of wins above replacement. I mean, that was kind of the starting point of the analytics era. But yeah, he had on the season 37 doubles, 37 homers, 115 RBIs, 20 stolen bases, and hit 300 for the year.
1: That's ridiculous.
0: I don't know how he didn't end up in the MVP conversation, but somehow he was not in it.
1: And the only thing that I think, assuming Walker plays at this pace in the second half, you know, if he falls off, of course, is going to change this answer. But the only thing that's going to hurt him in MVP voting, he's going to not finish first because of that Ohtani guy. And then B, it would be just the Cardinals overall, right? Like you mentioned some of those names, like Jason Bay. I don't know how that team ended up finishing, but the way I can

0: see where a guy ends up a little bit lower on this, to where you're talking like outside the top five, is because they look at the team of the Cardinals and they go, they didn't make the playoffs. Yeah, Walker was good. How valuable was he really? When you've got like the Dodgers, you'll have, we'll see if like Churio would get any votes on this or not, but you've got the Brewers, all these teams that are good and make the playoffs. Philly would be, Schwarber will get MVP votes. They will pull some of those away from Walker. It's a little unfair, but he may lose out on votes if the Cardinals end up missing the playoffs.
1: Carlos Lee was traded midseason that year from the National League to the American League. So that might have had something to do with
0: that
1: it as well.
0: That would explain it.
1: Where that plays a bit of a factor in that as well. But yeah, just wanted to celebrate Jordan Walker. He is the story of the Cardinal season. He's getting a more than deserving opportunity to participate in the Home Run Derby. I know some are scared about it. I love it. I don't think that this is a real thing. If he's going to go there, he's going to swing his ass off. He'll be fine in the second half. He will continue to be the good player that we've seen so far this season.
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2: 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Let's wrap up this instant replay by hearing more from the Redbird Report podcast. Brandon Kiley and Tanner Hendrickson are your hosts of the Redbird Report, and they dropped a new episode earlier today.
1: I have mostly given a lot of credit to the Cardinals this season, and to Chaim Bloom specifically, for having a good pulse of this roster. He made the move with Blaze Jordan and Nelson Velasquez at exactly the right time. They switched up the catching situation, I believe, at a pretty good time. They've given Jimmy Crook some runway. They gave Nathan Church runway in center field. They've done a really good job of changing up this roster to fit the needs at any given time. This week was the first time where I questioned that. And it was because of what they did specifically with the doubleheader, but it went really before then. It was their handling of Bryson Motz down at AAA, and then what they did on this doubleheader. For anybody that needs a little bit of a refresher, Dustin May has had some really short starts lately. One, because of the back issue. Two, because of his ankle getting hit with a line drive and him coming out after like an inning and a third or whatever. So that played a part in really sapping the energy out of the bullpen. You had guys that were just overused. So you were in a desperate position. So what do the Cardinals do? Well, they hold back Bryson Motz in case Dustin May is not able to go or they need length coming out of the bullpen. They end up not needing that. So they give they give Bryson Motz two innings at AAA over the weekend just to get him a touch. So that way he doesn't go too long without competitive pitches at that level. Well, then what that does is either makes him unavailable for this doubleheader or makes it less likely that you would bring him up for this doubleheader. So they don't. And instead, they go with Bruce Zimmerman for the first game. No problem with that. You needed length. He gave it to you. He's been good at AAA. All good. Game two, I thought they were going to be calling up Luis Gastelum, who we saw yesterday in the game. We're recording this on Thursday afternoon. Looked awesome and has been great. I think he had an 18-game scoreless streak at AAA. Makes all the sense in the world to come up. Nope, that's not the answer either. Instead, in a game when they needed length or quality, at least one of the two, they chose an option that gave them neither. They go with Jared Schuster, who had allowed an OPS of 1,000 against at the AAA level over the past month. And he gives you exactly what you'd expect. An inning and a third, five hits, seven earned runs, three walks, including a homer, by the way. The Cardinals were, I think, down by a run when he entered the game and lost by eight runs by the time that he was out of the game. It was an absolute disaster with him coming in, and I never once understood the rationale behind bringing him up for that specific game, T-Bone. I know the Cardinals would explain it in a certain kind of way. I understand that they felt the need to push back McGreevy, all these different things. I'm curious your thoughts. Did you agree with the decision at the time? How do you feel about it now that we're 24, 48 hours removed?
0: Yeah, I'm not as upset about all of the roster moves that they were doing because I do find that their pitching was in a very bad spot. But I will say this. I do understand where you're coming from of why not go with either a Gastelum in that situation that you're kind of stuck in. Because, I mean, you look at that game when they decide to go to Schuster at the time. It's a 3-2 game, if I'm not mistaken, by the time they go to him. That game is within reach. Dobbins would have done his job at that point at five innings pitched. Could you have been able to give Gastelum like two innings? He seems to be doing that in the minor leagues. Now, I understand that that means he's unavailable going into yesterday's game, which would have been Wednesday as we're recording here on Thursday. But at that point, I think your bullpen would have been in a decent spot. You had your best kind of stopper going in Michael McGreevy, who was awesome yesterday for the Cardinals. That would at least kept the game more competitive and kept it within reach. And you still had some of your bigger arms available. Like I believe O'Brien would have been available potentially at that point. I believe Soriano would have potentially been available at that point in game two of that doubleheader. Like you're just set up there. Now that doesn't mean you win the game. Like there is still a chance that you end up losing it and you end up losing the first three games of this series. But I feel better about giving yourself a chance. I knew the moment Schuster came out of the bullpen, all right, this game's over. I don't know how they're going to lose. It may be 10-2. It may be 5-2. But I just know that this game is over because I don't trust Schuster's going to give you anything of quality. I mean, you read off his AAA numbers. That's not great. So I get that. The other thing that I would say as well is I'm surprised they didn't want to bring in a bulk reliever prior to the Brewers series. And what I mean by that is the moment May gets drilled with that line drive, and look, that's just an unforeseen circumstance. And I know the Cardinals would push back and say, hey, we were going to give it our best with our bullpen and use our best bullets in that Cubs series, not realizing that they would win a game 17-1 on that Friday, where a bulk reliever could have been nice to go, I don't know, three innings rather than go two with Ragic, which eventually blows out his arm, potentially, it sounds like, and also have an inning eaten by Stanek. I mean, their bullpen covered 3 1/3 in that game that you may have been able to save some bullets and given to, like, Quinn Matthews. Because Quinn Matthews does not start until, I think, it's that day afterwards.
1: And we're never going to call up Quinn Matthews, though, for that spot. It's never going to happen.
0: If you're not, then you just lead to what we're talking about. You end up in a spot where you snowball this thing to where you have a bullpen crisis.
1: What they could have done, though, is Bryson Motts.
0: Well, no, because he starts the day that May gets hurt. Like, he was on the same day. That's why it's an unforeseen circumstance.
1: Let me give a quick retort, though, because you're right. He does start that day. He goes two innings. They had planned that. That was not by accident. They went two innings with him down at AAA for a reason. They wanted to make sure that he would potentially be available for, like, today, basically, or Wednesday. And by giving him those two innings, you could have just done that here. And then you buy your bullpen a day, so you call him up there. And yes, it potentially burns him for the rest of this week if you decide that you needed him. You could also just keep him around. By only giving him a couple innings there, he could then just stay around at the big league level for the next few days and see if there's a need there. If not, you send him back down to make his next start down at AAA. If there is, though, you could then get bulk innings out of him here at the big league level. Or you could have gone, like, a piggyback situation in that doubleheader. Like, I think a lot of what happened here, this is my interpretation of it, they told you with their actions what they think about Bryson Motts right now, and that they don't think that he's ready for the big league level. Now, whether I agree with that or not, I don't, frankly. The numbers are fine down at AAA outside of the walks, which, yes, that's an issue, but we don't always know how that's going to translate to the big league level. Sometimes it's a problem, other times maybe not so much. They put him on the 40-man for a reason, and if you're going to do that, you've got to get use out of him, in my opinion. And he's clearly a better option than Jared Schuster, even if you think he's bad. He ain't as bad as what we saw yesterday, and there's nothing in the numbers that would suggest that he would be. So this is why I had a bit of an issue with it. You did not put your best foot forward against the Brewers. You didn't. You also are not currently, in my opinion, prioritizing Bryson Motts' development. So you're not getting help from your 40-man roster with Bryson Motts at the major league level. And also you're not prioritizing his development by giving him such a short start over the weekend and only having him throw, I think it's over the last 20 days now, he's thrown a total of 7 innings at the minor league level. So he's not serving a purpose of his development or the major league roster's winning. That's a problem in my estimation. So that's why I had such a frustration with the way that they handled this on Wednesday. On Tuesday, I just thought it was a mistake. I thought it was a miss. And I have not criticized them a whole lot for their roster decisions this season. I think generally speaking, they've had a really good pulse on this thing and they've done a lot of stuff that makes a lot of sense. This was one of those where it's okay to criticize sometimes. This felt a lot like the 40-man usage from previous years under John Mozeliak, where we would be critical of, why aren't you making a move sooner? Why aren't you bringing up your best guy for this spot? And I didn't think they met the moment in that over this week.
0: Yeah, and I think that's fair. I mean, like, when he pitched, it was 7-5 is when he goes the two innings. So you're talking about that Sunday. Mm-hmm. Could you have found a way to get him up here for that series against the Cubs? Now, I get some of what the argument is that the Cardinals are saying, but what I don't understand is they're now saying that, and this time where it was, hey, why did we need Motts in that Cubs series when we were just going to go through our pen like that? And that sounds like they almost weren't as prepared for the doubleheader. Or I think what they didn't know, and I think this is the thing that maybe, I don't know when it exactly happened, I'm kind of muddled on the timeline, is when they didn't realize McGreevy would be able to start in one of those doubleheader games. Because that's when everything kind of goes off the rails.
1: It was for sure the night before, because they had those guys here.
0: Exactly, but the night before, you don't know, like the night before, you've already determined Motts threw two innings on that Sunday. Sure. That's what I'm saying. So that's where I'm a little confused on their timeline, because I could see where they're thinking, okay, we're getting McGreevy, we're going to have Dobbins, we could do the Zimmer, especially when they knew the Ragic news. Okay, there's our 40-man spot for Zimmerman, for example, for a game. Okay, I can see how you could piggyback Zimmerman with either McGreevy or Zimmerman with Dobbins, and boom, you're covered. And then if that happens the day after Motts throws two innings, that's how I see how you end up in a tough spot. But the thing I understand when they make this argument is, well, you know, we we didn't really need him in Chicago. Well, they've had series in the past where they've brought him up where I've not been convinced that they needed him in a series, but they still use him for multiple innings. So they kind of are talking out of both sides of their mouth. It is frustrating that they, in my opinion, they haven't put their best foot forward in all four games of the Brewers series. I know they won yesterday. They were recording. They've been scheduling off days through this series. You're going up against the best team in the NL Central. Look, I get it. Guys need day off. I would plan around the Brewer series not to give guys days off, because as you saw, you don't put your best foot forward in a game, they're willing to step on your throat and just kill you. That's how good the Milwaukee Brewers are.
2: 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We've got more sports talk coming your way right here tomorrow morning at 7 a.m. beginning with TMA, BK and Ferrario from 11 to 2, and the Fast Lane's got you covered from 2 to 6. I'm Jordan Deacon. Thanks for hanging out with me tonight, and have a great night, St. Louis.
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20: I'm Christine Lisi. A goal and an assist for Kylian Mbappe, his 8th goal of this World Cup and 20th of his World Cup career. He's within one of Lionel Messi on the all-time goals list. France dominated the first half of its quarterfinals match on the way to a 2-0 victory over Morocco. Up next for France, Spain or Belgium in the semifinals. Baseball, Jesus Luzardo, Brady Singer have each only given up one hit. Phillies and Reds scoreless, bottom four from Cincinnati. Detroit going for a 5th straight win, tied up at 1 with the A's, bottom 5 in Detroit. Otto Lopez's RBI triples up the Marlins lead to 5-1 on the Mariners. bottom of the fourth. Ben Rice with a pair of home runs, five RBI. Yankees beat the Rays 12-4 to split a four-game series. New York now 15-19 without Aaron Judge, who will have new imaging done on his injured right rib next week. The Yankees four back of AL East leading Tampa Bay. Mike Yastrzemski with a grand slam. Braves took care of the Pirates 10-5. Mets stopped the Royals 7-3. Just the third series win since June 1st for New York. Guardians 5, Twins 2. Gavin Williams picked up his 10th win of the season. He tied with Boston's Sonny Gray for the AL lead. Red Sox edged the White Sox 2-1.